0: changes for the 2027 season that will see cars use less electric power. A unanimous decision was reached in a meeting between F1, the governing body, the FIA, the teams and the engine manufacturers on Friday. To the weather now for the state: morning fog patches, then becoming mostly sunny in the northeast, cloudy elsewhere, isolated showers mostly on and south of the divide. For Melbourne, cloudy, the medium chance of showers becoming less likely this afternoon with a top today of 17. Tomorrow, a possible shower, also 17. Partly cloudy on Monday, 17 again. Tuesday, cloud clearing and 20. Right now in Melbourne, it's 15 degrees. ABC News.
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2: And our democracy stew is coming together. 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We're adding to Lamingtons, Anzac biscuits, carrot cake, bologna pie, blancmange, barbecue pork wings. We're adding humble pie. This is from Catherine for the unsuccessful candidates. Thank you. Rodney in Warwick, Nabil, good morning, says bread and dripping. Because the way things are going under the current regime, we will have to get used to it. Thank you, Rodney. There's a lot of negativity around the situation on the text line day. Tony from Woodside says a kangaroo pie. Just straight out patriotic, perhaps. Thank you, Tony. Meredith says happy Saturday. Fairy bread would make a good democracy food. Thank you, Meredith. You can add yours to the table. 1300 303 468, the number to call. You can text on 0467 842 722. What should we add? What ingredient or recipe represents Australian democracy to you, or some element of Australian democracy? Get in touch. And coming up, we will see what is happening on voting day in Farrah. We'll cross to a reporter. But first, and I'm very excited for this.
3: Grey kangaroos live out on the relatively well-watered grassy plains. They are among the most sociable of all Australian marsupials. But living in groups can lead to problems in getting on together.
2: Yeah, the kangaroos out of the pies and into the wild. We're talking about one of the most trusted and iconic voices in the world. Nature documentarian Sir David Attenborough is 100 years old. His birthday yesterday, you may have heard. He's travelled to some of the most remote parts of the globe to capture its wondrous creatures, to bring them to our lounge rooms, to build empathy and a desire to protect them. And he's still at it. He's narrating a third series of Blue Planet, which was announced at his birthday party this morning, early this morning, our time. And one of his fellow travellers on these projects is Australian biologist and filmmaker Dr. Chadden Hunter. He's been to very wild places, up close and personal with wild creatures. So I'm so excited to welcome Chadden to the program. Good morning.
4: Hi there. Great to be here.
2: Thanks so much for coming in to chat. Tell us, how did you come to meet David Attenborough?
4: Yeah, well, I was a young Queensland biologist, did my zoology at University of Queensland, and then I went overseas to do a PhD studying monkeys in the mountains of Ethiopia. So there I was doing my Gorillas in the Mist, Diane Fossey-like dream. And while I was out there, this is in my early 20s, David Attenborough came out with his Life of Mammals crew. So this was a series he made over 20 years ago. And I had so much fun working with him, sitting around the campfire. You know, he was a childhood hero, someone who had inspired me to get into biology. But I'd thought, well, I wanted to share my love of nature through a classroom. I thought I would just be a biology teacher. But then I realized, okay, well, here's a man who's worked out how to share his love of nature with millions and millions of people. And so that was the slow drift for me away from academic biology and into the world of filmmaking.
2: Oh, wow. So he was really an inspiration for you to take that pathway.
4: Yeah, and I think that's something that a lot of people question, whether some of these big glossy Attenborough shows actually do

0: Anything to help the environment. Someone once called them the world's most expensive screensaver, which I thought was a bit harsh. But one piece of evidence that I always point to is that if you walk around talking to conservationists and biologists and environmentalists, the people who really are at the front line of trying to save the planet, and you ask them what their inspirations were, almost 9 out of 10 of them will cite some of those amazing BBC Attenborough shows when they're younger. So he really is having an impact, you know, inspiring the younger generation and inspiring people to get into these kind of careers.
1: And I saw in some of the coverage yesterday of his birthday, you know, referenced that because he's 100 years old, there's barely a generation alive that hasn't been touched by him and his documentaries at some point. And I think it is such a family activity to sit down and watch Attenborough together. So I do think he has inspired a lot of children. And he works really closely with local scientists as well, doesn't he? Because yeah, those connections are really important for his documentaries. And that's, I suppose, what you learned when you first met him.
0: Yeah, absolutely. I mean, there I was, a PhD student studying these monkeys. But he has so much respect for the scientists, and he's always wanted to get his facts so spot on. So he'll often ignore the producer director and talk directly to the scientists, and he wants to be very, very careful about getting that information right. And of course, working at the BBC, where I was for 15 years, every show we work on, whether it's Planet Earth or Blue Planet, Frozen Planet, we work
1: anything
0: for
1: else
0: months
1: with planet
0: months
1: in the title.
0: Yeah, exactly. I mean, I think when the first Planet Earth was such a success, ever since then it's been this marketing push. Then there was Seven Worlds, One Planet, you name it. But yeah, the emphasis on getting the facts straight and being a reliable source of information was so important. And I think that trust is something that, as you say, David has reached multiple generations, and he possibly has to be the most trusted human on the planet these days. And I think a huge part of that is he's never done advertising, he's never done endorsing, and he's always been incredibly careful with the information that he shares. So yeah, he really is kind of a go-to kind of, you know, cozy, warm blanket of truth and information in a world that's just getting more chaotic. Mm.
1: And humanity, that compassion, you know, that desire to protect and to connect as well, really comes through in his work. You're hearing from Dr. Chadden Hunter, who's a director producer with Attenborough on Seven Worlds, One Planet, Planet Earth, Frozen Planet, Other Planet Things, and other things that don't have planet in the title as well. But once you were working as a filmmaker with David Chadden, what would you do together? What was your role?
0: Well, I was a director producer, so I would I'd have a team of researchers, and we would go and find the stories that we're going to put in the shows, and we would basically force ourselves to research for about 6 months before we allowed ourselves to go out into the wild, because we wanted to get those stories right. So you have big whiteboards and you're talking to scientists on the phone and you're trying to work out, well, okay, if we do come out to the orcas in Alaska, you know, what time of year should we do it and how long should we give it and what are our chances of getting that behavior? And then once we feel comfortable with our research, we spend about 2 years on the filming trips. And as a producer director, I don't go on all of them. I have camera teams, cameramen, camera women that go out and do the hard work. But I'll go on as many as I can get out to and make sure we're getting the right shots. And then it's usually these days, in the latter part of David's career, it's towards the end of the edit and pulling that footage together that I'll start writing my script for him. And then I'll take that script and
1: so he'll be more post-production these days.
0: Yeah, these days. And he's always, I mean, he's earned his stripes. He made films and he was out there
1: catching
0: the bush
1: caiman
0: for the decades.
1: In the 50s in Guyana.
0: Exactly. And he still has a very, very sharp eye for script. So we have this little competition amongst the producer directors at the BBC to see who gets the least amount of red pen on our script. And so if you get your script back from David and he's left one of your jokes in or something, you know, you kind of air grab and feel quite smug about it.
1: I know exactly that feeling, having worked many years as a producer, Chadden, but I can imagine with Sir David, it would be a whole next level of wanting to see him use some of your script. But you have had some incredible encounters on these trips. So I just want to play a bit of behind the scenes from Frozen Planet.
2: The Orca team has repositioned. Their new goal is to get underwater shots of the whales. They don't dare to get in the water with orcas. Attaching a camera to a pole is a safer option, provided the whales aren't put off by it. No one is prepared for what happens next.
3: Tosca.

0: 있어.
1: The entire pod arrives. Eyeball to eyeball, this is about as close to killer whales as it's possible to get.
0: It's quite a privilege to feel whale breath on your face.
2: That's incredible. And that's you, isn't it? With the whale breath
3: on
2: your face.
3: That's my voice. What a magical memory. I'm so delighted you found that clip. I haven't heard it in quite a while. But yeah, that was an absolutely magical moment. We were on the Antarctic sea ice. And it was very still, very silent. It can get so silent in Antarctica that your ears ring. You know that silence when your ears ring? It's incredible. And I was sitting there, kneeling beside this hole in the ice, no bigger than a small bedroom or something. And I had a pole with a camera in my hands and was leaning on the edge. And it was so still, I was complaining to the cameraman, oh, nothing's going to happen here. And of course, the orcas need to use those holes to breathe because they're mammals. They can't stay under the ice forever. So this orca pod arrived. And of course, they've been holding a very, very long breath. So this orca, the lead orca, always takes the first breath, rockets up through the hole, and it's like a torpedo head coming up beside you, the size of an SUV. And in that clip, I recoil backwards because I'm in such shock. It's gone from this ringing in your ears silence to this monstrous black and white SUV exploding out of the water beside me. And what was fascinating was that the eyeball of the orca, which came up, was quite dead and just still. As soon as it came up and it clocked me, kneeling there in my red parka, its eyeball just lit up and it started looking me up and down, and it kind of sunk back into the water and came up for a second breath, and its eyeball was going to look, glance.
2: Yeah, because they do that when they're hunting too, don't they? They stick their heads out of the water just to see, you know, what's around,
3: exactly.
2: What's on the ice? And so it
3: exactly.
2: recognized
3: so it was so fascinated by me, by probably its first human ever, that it just was kind of looking me up and down. And I mentioned that clip, I remark about the whale breath when they puff out. It's really sweet. It's the smell of puppy breath, you know, that kind of slightly fresh
2: meaty,
3: like a kind of fresh tuna can, not to anything
2: okay.
3: too nasty. Actually, quite sweet. And I just thought, my gosh, that's such a privilege. I've just been sprayed by this very sweet kind of puppy breath from this orca.
2: Oh, absolutely incredible. You're hearing from Dr. Chadden Hunter, who's worked with Sir David Attenborough on a number of documentaries, including Frozen Planet, where he got that whale breath on his face. If you have a question for Chadden, if there's something you've always wanted to ask a nature documentarian, let me know on 0467 842 722. But you must have had so many incredible up-close encounters with wildlife, Chadden. Is there another one that stands out to you that you'd want to share?
3: Oh, gosh, yeah. I mean, they've always been great and never dangerous, by the way. I really, really want to point that out. A lot of people think, being up close with the wildlife is scary. But, it really is the old cliche that they don't really mean any harm. There was one moment where I was out walking on the tundra in Alaska on my own, and I
2: that already sounds dangerous to me, Chad.
3: Well, I saw this little white dot on the horizon. I was using my binoculars, and I realized it was an Arctic wolf. Beautiful animal, the size of a kind of almost like a werewolf type thing, snow white. And it started trotting towards me, and I was like, oh, that's interesting. It could probably smell my trail mix in my bag. And I remember thinking, okay, now remember, wild wolves will never harm a human. They're intelligent hunters. They know what they're hunting for. It's just curious. It won't harm you. And even with all of my biological training and all of my knowledge that this wolf was not going to harm me, the fact that it started trotting towards me from kilometers away got my heart pounding. And I'd watch through binoculars, and it would go down a dip, disappear, and then come up, hundreds of meters closer over another little rise. And I sat down against a rock. There was very little out there on the tundra, no trees, no shelter. And I sat down with my back against a rock, with my heart just pounding out of my chest. And then this Arctic wolf appeared over the last rise and then started zigzagging towards me as it was smelling. And it had never seen a human. Again, it was just completely curious. And it was doing that zigzagging smell pattern. It came right up to my boots, and it had these beautiful icy blue eyeballs. I'm sure if you've ever seen photos of an Arctic wolf, but some of them have these beautiful blue eyes and this huge white snowy face. And it just stood there.

0: above me, staring down, and I managed to just pull this tiny point-and-shoot camera out of my breast pocket and hold it against my chest and take a photo of this Arctic wolf as it towered over me. And it was just smelling me and looked at me and just probably thinking, what on earth is this thing? And then just turned around and trotted back over the horizon. But it was just one of those moments that was so powerful and so beautiful, and just reminded me of the, you know, the awe of those experiences with wonder. And of course, you know, as filmmakers, what we're trying to do is capture those moments and bring them to a wider audience.
1: And like with the orcas, where you have that moment of recognition with another creature,
0: exactly,
1: when you're actually looking each other in the eye. Is that true that wolves, they don't eat people? Is that what you said?
0: No, not at all. Unless it's sick or rabid, or, you know, has a serious problem if it's cornered or something. But a healthy wolf will never, ever attack a human. They're too clever. Orcas are the same. I mean, that clip with David, he said, the team don't dare get in the water with orca.

0: clever. Those animals, like wolves and orcas, are the most intelligent hunters. I mean, their targets are so precise. They'd look at you with bemusement and kind of just walk around you. And that's not, as I said, that's not to say you still pay them respect.
1: Of course, and that's in the wild too, because of course we do know there have been fatalities with orcas, but that's been in theme parks where they're, you know,
0: Well,
1: where they're
0: yes,
1: in
0: yeah.
1: captivity, which is not, you know, how they're supposed to be.
0: Yeah, exactly.
1: Well, it is, though, a really physical job, even if, you know, you're saying the wildlife's not necessarily dangerous, but you are going to these really remote places, you know, really, really extreme weather. It's like an endurance sport, I reckon, doing these nature documentaries. So have you had some really difficult times as well?
0: Yeah, I mean, it's not for the faint-hearted, that's for sure. You need to enjoy roughing it, and you know you're often doing very long hours if you have to stay up late to do star time lapses, and then you'll almost always be up, you know, before sunrise to get sunrise shots, or that's when the animals are active. And then the conditions, you know, you're often sleeping in small tents and sharing, and it can be quite rough. But for anybody who loves the outdoors or loves that adventure, of course, that's part of what we do it for. It's just the joy of feeling, I guess, tested, feeling that raw connection with nature that I think, you know, we do miss in the cities. And you know, I think these days, you know, young people might find that rites of passage through, you know, working out in the gym or partying hard, who knows? But I think it's something that a lot of humans like testing ourselves. But it's a beautiful job, and I've always been incredibly humbled and incredibly grateful by doing it.
1: You're hearing from Dr. Chadden Hunter, who's a director and a producer on many nature documentaries, including with Sir David Attenborough. And on the text line, Tony from Woodside has said, "Did you know David Attenborough was a producer on the Monty Python show?" Tony, you know what? I didn't know that until yesterday, and I was reading a bit more about him. He commissioned it, so he was the head of BBC Two. I had no idea David Attenborough had that connection to Monty Python. It's
0: It
1: not
0: was
1: the first thing
0: incredible,
1: you think of.
0: and I will kind of share some gossip. I've been
1: Yes, please.
0: sitting around the campfire with him one night. He said, "You know, Chadden, I didn't even find it that funny." But respect to him, because this he was David who he believed so much in brave TV and brave media and experimenting and really being ambitious. And so some of his first series, he commissioned a massive budget thing called Civilization, which was, I think, oh gosh, is that the 70s? And then, of course, you know, wanted to get life on Earth off the ground. He wanted to

0: Ops and Match of the Day, the soccer sports show came out. So he really had this, I guess, this kind of this vision for the way that ambitious TV could really cut through and reach the masses. And so I think that's more the thing to reflect on, is he really was a visionary in terms of how storytelling could reach people. You know,
1: absolutely.
0: Information was the bonus, but he really thought that there was a way to make television something you wanted to gravitate towards.
1: Yes, and he hasn't just shaped nature documentaries, which of course he has shaped in a huge way. He's the biggest voice in nature documentaries ever, but also he shaped television, because TV was so new when he started working at the BBC, I think back in the it was 50s or early 60s. So he was one of, you know, the very early producers, and was coming up
0: exactly.
1: with new ideas for TV shows of what TV actually could be. So
0: yeah,
1: he's,
0: I mean,
1: just
0: he was when he was young, because radio. Oh, sorry.
1: No. Yeah, go on.
0: I was just gonna say, so radio was obviously everything. And they had some cameras, but they thought it was just frivolous. And I think it was probably like when the internet started here, or social media, you know, those of us in mainstream media channels probably gave it to the intern or gave it to the work experience kid. And I think he had said, okay, no one's taking me serious, but can I take the camera outside and try and film some stuff? And I think some of the bosses at the time in BBC Radio just laughed at him. Like, oh, you don't be ridiculous, that'll never catch on. And so I think, as you say, like, from a very, very young age, he was really pioneering, really trying to play around with the technology, and really, really is responsible for the growth and ambition of early television.
1: Mm. And some people also may not be aware that him becoming a presenter was a bit by chance. You know, he was working with someone who became ill, who was supposed to be the presenter, and he stepped in, and he did that on a number of occasions, and then became the face of these programs. So that's a pretty incredible sliding doors moment as well. And he has done these quite daring expeditions back in from as early as the 60s. But of course, he doesn't do the stakeouts anymore. He's a centenarian now, so he does the voicing now, the shaping of the story. But you know, he's done stakeouts in his time, Chadden. And I wanted to play a little bit from the behind the scenes for Our Planet, because

0: just big enough for one person to live in.
1: So it's a bit like caravanning, but sort of bizarre winter caravanning, where you're looking for a place with good views of tigers.
0: The camera team will live inside these hides over the next two winters.
2: All right.
1: Cheers.
2: See you later.
1: Okay. Bye.
2: Good luck, Paul. Bye.
0: For 6 days at a time, they will never even open the door.
3: So they spend months in these tiny, tiny little buildings.
4: Those little holes that they were in were so grim because they're up in Siberia in the winter. The ground is frozen. So those guys, one of the cameramen, Mark, is a good friend of mine. He was describing how you'd have your sleeping mats on ice or on frozen dirt. And so you would just your bed and your sleeping bag could never ever get warm because of just the cold coming up through the mat. And it was so small, the little cabin they're in, I don't think he could stand up. He would have to roll out of his sleeping bag, and he would try to do push-ups to warm himself up.
3: It looked like from the picture you could stand, but you couldn't, there wasn't very far to move, maybe like at this, I don't know, a step or something. Yeah. It was very small. They brought it in on skis. So that just shows you how small it is. But spoiler, and you will know this, Chad, but they spend months inside. They don't even see the tigers. It's the motion cameras that actually pick up the tigers in the end. So they said, one of the crew said, it's effectively 2 years of work for just minutes of footage. So have you ever had a really disappointing expedition, Chadden, where you spent months trying to get something and you just didn't get there?
4: It does happen, and it is always heartbreaking to some extent, because I usually say that you can handle any conditions, whether it's cold or hunger or sleep deprivation, as long as the camera's turning over. Like, it doesn't matter what the conditions are. If you're starting to get some footage of the animals, the team morale is up, you've got something to talk about at night time, everybody's feeling buzzed, and it's incredible what you can do. You can go without food, you can go without sleep, you can endure hardships. But you could be in a nice eco lodge or a posh hotel or really nice conditions. If the camera is not turning on and the animals aren't doing anything or you're not getting footage, team morale goes off a cliff. And it doesn't matter. It's not connected to the conditions at all. It's just connected to whether or not you're getting results in the camera, which I found fascinating. I've had a few. I mean, when we design these big Attenborough shows, at the start, we generally have this mantra. I like to tell my teams that if we're not coming back with some failures, we're not trying hard enough. And it kind of frees up the team to not feel the pressure and to take more risks and be ambitious. But at the same time, it means you're not kind of stressed out. However, you need to manage that risk. So if you're on your whiteboard, if you're going to go for a story which is some rare, let's say it's African wild dogs hunting, and it's really hard to get, you better balance your film with some other safer bet stories. So you might want to do some kangaroos or some guinea pigs or something.
3: Not hard to spot a kangaroo here, that's for sure.
4: Yeah. So if you come back with some stories that you didn't quite get, then we usually build that into our risk management, because we want to be pushing the envelope. We're always trying to get footage that no one's ever seen before. And if there's a reason that nobody's filmed it before, there's usually a good reason. So, so each film is allowed a couple of failures, but not many.
3: You've got to come back with the shots, because justify the cost. Because these expeditions, they must be so expensive, Chad. And so I did want to ask you, how on earth is this stuff funded?
4: Well, it's a combination these days. The BBC is a public broadcaster and has its own funding sources internally, but
3: and a bigger budget than the ABC, let's be clear.
4: Yeah, a little bit, but it's all about international co-production. So it's all about the money that you can get from the other territories you're selling it to, and so you'll be going out basically trying to do those pre-sales and those deals at the start. You'll have a big Chinese interest. I mean, the Chinese obviously take David off and put their own narrator on, but they still love the product. The American, North American market is a big one. So whether it goes on to Discovery Channel or National Geographic or BBC America in America, they'll put in a large chunk of money. And then you've got, I guess it's a worldwide distribution. So over here, they'll often end up on Channel 9 usually.

0: big ACMA shows, but so yeah, you'll pay for the Australian rights. So yeah, so these days these shows have to be cobbled together with a lot of international sales. Mm.
1: Is it getting harder to get funding now that we're in this world of streaming and social media and, you know, such a fractured media landscape? Is it harder to get those expeditions up?
0: Oh yeah, 100%. Yeah, I mean it's more that they've thinned out a bit. I think we went through. There was a phase where we called these shows landmarks, and that's because they marked the landscape. You would wait 4 years, and then, oh, Attenborough's team is back, and here's another big blockbuster, and everybody gathers around the television. It was an event. And then I remember when we moved at the BBC to one every 2 years, and I was thinking, oh, God, that's a bit much, isn't it? One every 2 years. And then they went to one every 1 year. Mm-hmm. And then the likes of Netflix said, well, you know what? We just want to make our own. We want to make the same thing. So they started copying the format in a sense, and then other streamers wanted their own. Apple wanted to get in on these big budget wildlife shows. So then there was a 10-year gold rush, which has been over for about 2 years. But this gold rush was when you could switch on Apple, Netflix, Hulu, you know, BBC, and they were just everywhere. But then there's been a big shift in media, and without going into the details too much, but a lot of advertising money has just left television because young eyeballs have left television. So advertisers are going to things like TikTok and Instagram and social media, and it's just left TV budgets a lot smaller than they used to be. So we're entering a world where even the streamers, a lot of them are tightening their belts at the moment. I think there's a real upheaval in the media landscape and how we ingest media. I mean, I know people probably thought radio was going to die, you know, 80 years ago, and, you know, you guys have done so well.
1: Here
0: so,
1: we are, for now, well, at least.
0: I think TV, we're now having our radio moment where it's like, oh my gosh, are we all out of work, or how are we going to save television? I think, though, at the end of the day, wildlife is such a genre that is timeless and multi-generational, as you say, that I always say that even if all other television died around it, there'd be a couple of genres that would survive. One would be sport. One would be probably something like cooking. I think wildlife and nature would be another one, because you're tapping into these really primordial human interests. You know, I think a lot of people have this innate curiosity about nature around them, and we should encourage it. So I hope that however the landscape changes, and we might see fewer of these big shows than we have over the last 10 years, but yeah, they will still exist, and they will still find their way to eyeballs.
1: But while TV budgets are drying up, I mean, there's also big threats to the remote places themselves, to the wildlife, and to you know, having these pristine areas to try to film these documentaries. And I know that, of course, Sir David Attenborough became a lot more of an environmental activist. He has done a lot more sort of advocacy in his later years. He's seen so many changes over his career of, you know, deforestation, plastic, climate change. I just wondered, have you ever spoken to him about those concerns and kind of how he maintains hope in this work? And how do you, Chatham?
0: Yeah, it's a really interesting part of David's career, because I think nowadays people just take it for granted that he's one of the world's best environmentalists. But it was a message that came very late in his career, to be fair. And I remember some of our early trips together, 20 years ago, where quite a few of us on the team who had biology backgrounds were begging David to put more conservation into the scripts and into the stories. And he was very, very cautious. I mean, he thought that it would put people off. He thought that he would lose, you know, vast amounts of the viewers. And B, he wanted to get his information spot on, and he wanted to make sure he was saying exactly the right thing. And I think these days it would be unthinkable not to have some environmental messaging in the films. But I do agree with David that there still has to be a home for hope and awe and wonder. And because humans are an optimistic species after all, and we're generally better moved by hope, optimism, positive reinforcement than we are by negativity. I mean, you can really paralyze people with negativity. So it's a very delicate balance we have to find as filmmakers to weave in just enough of the conservation into these stories these days to make people wake up and care, but not so much that we paralyze people with despair. So I wouldn't say we're going through, you know, a great environmental phase.

0: humanity, it's pretty grim. But I think as long as we connect the messaging, as long as we reach people with story and move people with great storytelling, I think that's the way that we, you know, I guess if anything at the moment, we're trying to put a bit of a handbrake on it. But yeah, it does sometimes feel like, you know, two steps forward, three steps back.
1: Hmm. But you're still out there doing this work, and so is David. You are working on Blue Planet 3 together, so all the best for that. We look forward to seeing it, and thank you so much for coming on to tell us about your extraordinary career, Chad, and appreciate it.
0: Wonderful. It's been great. And happy birthday, Dave.
1: Happy birthday, Sir David Attenborough. That is Dr. Chad and Hunter there, director-producer on Seven Worlds, One Planet, Planet Earth, Frozen Planet, a lot more. That's all with Sir David Attenborough. But he's also done other documentaries too. The Platypus Guardian is actually one of Chad's that you can see on ABC iView, if that's something that you would like to catch up with. And I mentioned before, I read this article about Sir David Attenborough commissioning Monty Python's Flying Circus. My fabulous producers, Caitlin and Lynn, have said there's actually been a correction to that. He was the head of BBC Two, but at first was on BBC One. But he did have a role in Monty Python's Flying Circus with Chad, and they're saying he didn't even find it funny. But did screen it. So there you go. On ABC Radio, you're listening to Alice Walker on this Farah by-election day. I have been asking you for your suggestions for a brand new democracy food. If it's not the democracy sausage, what is it? What are we eating? What is our democracy feast? The foods that sum up Australian democracy. I mean, so many great suggestions. Another one from Leo for rabbit stew, saying, I've been taught by my dad to cook a mean and delicious one. It would be a good democracy feed for everyone, and it would bring down the rabbit plague at the same time. Thank you, Leo. What's more Australian than that? Being a bit practical. I love that. Thank you. This person says, democracy sausage off the barbecue, lamb chops on, Lamingtons. Another vote for Lamingtons from Mike in Traralgon. Thank you. And on the ground in Farah this morning is our reporter, Charmaine Manuel. Good morning.
2: Morning, Alice. How are you?
1: Good. Tell us what's been happening this morning.
2: Yeah, so we have visited all three of the key candidates in this race. We've watched them cast their ballots. We've asked them a couple of questions. We've just finished with the Liberal camp, where we've seen Raisa Bukowski cast her ballot. She was accompanied by the Leader of the Opposition, Angus Taylor. Yeah, it's a very, very busy, colourful scene out here at Lavington Public School with a thronging media scrum. Very much by-election day. In full throttle.
1: And our local ABC media's had a bit of trouble over the last day or so with a couple of our reporters ejected from a One Nation press conference. Have you had any difficulties like that today?
2: No, we haven't actually. And we did actually put that question to David Farley this morning. We asked him where that directive to exclude ABC staff came from, and he sort of fobbed us off a little bit and said that we could just take our question to One Nation headquarters in Queensland. So, well, you know, hopefully if we bump into Senator Hanson and, you know, possibly Barnaby Joyce or James Ashby later on the hustings today, we might put that question to them and see if we can get some answers. But interestingly, we also it was a Guardian reporter who put that same question to Angus Taylor, and she asked for some comment on, you know, how does he feel about the ABC being excluded, and he said, oh, well, the ABC is always welcome at my presses, and that he believed in the in democracy and the free expression of ideas. But yes, we are sort of on, we are at AEC polling booths, and so this is, you know, this is public, these are public spaces where I don't think we will encounter that sort of issue.
1: And Charmaine, you've come over to Albury today, but you're usually based in Shepparton, so you cover a different part of the Farah electorate, across the border from that part of Victoria. Have you got a sense of what the issues are there, and if they're different to what you're hearing in Albury this morning?
2: There is some overlap. I mean, water is definitely one of them. And so the communities that I look at are in southern New South Wales, who are very, very close to the Victorian border. So small towns like Toggamall, Baruga, Berrigan, Finley, but also health. I mean, I think the Albury Wodonga Hospital has really dominated our understanding of health concerns in Farah, but some of these small towns have also been quite vocal about some of the health deficiencies in their areas. So, for example, Tokenwall doesn't have an ambulance service. Some of these small towns don't have dialysis services, and they've got to travel into Victoria. They're actually quite more dependent on Victoria than New South Wales in order to get the healthcare services that they need. And so we've seen, for example, Mayor of the Berwick-Ginchbayer, Julia Cornwell-McKean, be quite vocal about this, actually. Interestingly, some of these health issues, they're caused by, they really are state issues, but interestingly, we're seeing that federal candidates are being pulled into this issue. There's kind of an expectation that federal candidates will position themselves as an advocate in order to resolve them.
1: Interesting. Well, Charmaine, it'll be very interesting to see what happens throughout the day and once the results start coming through tonight. So I better let you go and continue your work out there in Albury today. But thanks so much for coming on the show.
2: Thanks, Alice. Cheers.
1: That is Charmaine Manuel there, ABC reporter on the ground in Albury today, covering the Farah by-election. Of course, if you haven't voted yet, you have to do it today. So make sure you get out to a polling booth if you haven't done that already. Have a democracy sausage. Why not? But think about all these other marvellous things that we could be having to represent Australian democracy instead, like our bologna pie and our rabbit stew and our lamingtons and everything else that have been coming through from your great suggestions. Keep them coming through. 1300 303 468. You can text in on 0467 842 722. The weather update coming your way soon, and then we will check in with a shed, a very special shed in regional Victoria, a National Heritage listed shed, because it is their shed day. Find out more about that after Tracy Chapman. This is Give Me One Reason on ABC Radio.

0: Tracy Chapman, Give Me One Reason here on ABC Radio, where it is 13 minutes away from 11 o'clock on this Farah by-election day. I'll get to some more of your democracy food suggestions shortly, but first we need to get the forecast. We are joined by Robert Urbaniak. Did I say that right, Robert?
1: Yeah, you did.
0: Excellent. Yeah, Robert Urbaniak from the Bureau is with us. And Robert, we've had some very, very icy temperatures. Can you tell us what's been going on?
1: Yeah, I mean, look, it's been cold. What can we say? That cold front came through and obviously we got the really cold overnight temperatures. So
0: down to three last night in Wodonga. I felt it, yeah. Let me tell you.
1: You felt it? I'm sure you did. Yeah, no. Look, the trend for the coming days is essentially it will start warming up.
0: Yes.
1: So that's a bit of good news. So today, as far as maximum temperatures go, we're about sort of looking at temperatures about 19 degrees on the southeast coast. Southwest about 16 to 17, in the northwest about 17 to 18, and sort of out near Albury, that sort of northern area near the Riverina, about 19 degrees, and on the high country about 12 sort of to 14 degrees. So yeah, a little bit warmer than yesterday. Overnight temperatures tomorrow will be actually a little bit warmer again across most of the state, but not by a lot. So, like, tomorrow morning will be pretty cold, sort of out near Albury in the high country. Obviously, you could still get some snow.
0: So tomorrow's, is it looking quite nice for Mother's Day tomorrow, Robert?
1: No, that's the good thing. So tomorrow across most of the north anyway will be quite nice. The northwest though, and the south of the divide, it will be partly cloudy, but it will be dry at least. So everywhere's pretty much looking dry tomorrow, which is a good thing.
0: Excellent.

0: Have you got some top temperatures to share with us, Robert, for today?
1: Yep. So look, this is my... I think this is my first or second time doing this program. We're just doing like pretty much all of
0: Love this,
1: Victoria.
0: Robert, this is my second time filling in this month for Matt Tribe. It's my third time total, but my second time, you know, filling in for Matt Tribe. So we are doing this together. It's okay.
1: Yeah, yeah. Well, look, I guess I'll go around the seat. Warrnambool, about 17 today. Horsham, 17. Mildura, 18. Swan Hill, 19. Ballarat, 15. Bendigo, 18. Shepparton, 18. Albury-Wodonga, 17. Sale in West Gippsland, 19. Eastern Gippsland, about 19. Mount Hotham, about 8. Mount Buller, 10. Hamilton, about 15, Falls Creek, 9. Now, your viewers might have seen on the forecast, if they've looked, that there is some possible showers in the south and in the northwest. But look, those are light showers. Like, we're really not going to get a lot of rain at all. Mm. So on our page, it does say showers, even if the actual amount of rainfall is very, very low. And it's just the way the computer system's programmed. But yeah, look, essentially it'll be pretty dry across Victoria today. Cloudy in the south though. So if anyone's in the southwest, or perhaps in eastern Gippsland, yeah, it'll be pretty cloudy, but you won't get a lot of rain.
0: But dry. And dry tomorrow for Mother's Day, so you can get out and enjoy that. Have you got plans,
1: Robert? You can get out and enjoy it, you know, if you don't mind the clouds, that is. So yeah.
0: Clouds are fine as long as it's not raining. Robert Abania, congratulations on your possibly second time doing this cross. Great to chat with you this morning. Have a good weekend.
1: Yeah, great chatting with you too. Thanks.
0: Thanks. That is Robert Abaniak there from the Bureau of Meteorology with the forecast for the day and the weekend. And ahead, sounding good, not bad at least, which is really all we can hope for in May, isn't it? And on the text line, I've been asking you, what should we replace the democracy sausage with? What food kind of sums up Australian democracy to you in some way? We've got a couple of shout outs to our multiculturalism in Australia. Alan saying, how about a democracy vindaloo? Someone else has said Chinese food would be a good thing to include. Sharon has got quite a detailed recipe. Thank you, Sharon. Sharon's gone for a victory pizza of her liking. Tomato paste at the bottom. She says that's the labour, literally at the bottom, Sharon says. Covered by kiwi fruit, which is the greens. That's an interesting thing to put on a pizza, Sharon. I'm intrigued. Then olives, which is the teals. Then pesto, which is the gnats. Pesto up higher than you'd normally put it on a pizza. You're going to have trouble spreading that, Sharon, but I see what you're doing here. Blueberries for the liberals. And topped by orange slices, which is One Nation. Thank you for sending that through, Sharon. This person says, democracy vanilla slice. Everyone thinks they make the best one, but at the end of the day, they're all just snot blocks. Thank you for sending that one through as well. You can get yours in on 0467 842722. You can also call on 1300 303 468. This person texted in to say whoever wins Farah today wins on Australia's most notable parliamentary date. They say today's the 125th anniversary of the birth of Australia as an independent parliamentary democracy. Well, thank you for alerting us to that, because producers Caitlin and Lynn have been doing some digging. There's actually an ABC article out this morning about that. So today marks the opening of Australia's first federal parliament back in 1901 by a future King of England. And there are celebrations set to be held this weekend in Melbourne at the Royal Exhibition Building. That is the only building nationwide big enough and grand enough to host such a history-making event, according to these notes here. So there you go. It is a very significant date indeed. Thank you for getting in touch. You can do the same, 0467 842 722.
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0: And it is Shed Day. We are celebrating not just any old shed, but a shed so unique it's on the National Heritage List. During the Second World War, when it was hard to export things to Europe because of what was happening over there, our great

0: was building up, and we had to figure out what to do with it so that it wouldn't go to waste. And so these emergency grain stores were built, like the so-called Cathedral of the Wimmera, the Matoa Stick Shed. And today it's marking 36 years since it stopped storing grain. So who better to speak to us about this than Mr. Matoa, as he was described to us. David Grigg, good morning to you. Happy Shed Day.
1: Good morning. Thank you very much.
0: Are you often called Mr. Matoa?
1: Oh, I'm called lots of things.
0: Are you actually down at the shed now, Dave? What's going on down there?
1: Well, there's a lot of people there at the moment, it's with Shed Grey, and at the moment there's been a guided tour at 10:15, which is just wrapping up, and there's another one at 12:30.
0: Beautiful.
1: And then we have, for the first time in a long time, we have a performance by the Decibels at 1 o'clock, and the Decibels are a choir coming out of various locations around the region.
0: And so they'll be singing in this so-called cathedral of the Wimmera.
1: They are singing in the shed, that's correct.
0: A church choir, if you like, in a way.
1: Well, in a way, yes.
0: Can you describe this building to us, Dave? Because there's a reason why it's called the Cathedral of the Wimmera.
1: Yes, well, the shed is 265 metres long. So that if you wanted to put Olympic swimming pools end to end, you'd put five of them in the length of the pool. And then it's 65 metres wide, and at its peak it's 19 metres high. And it's held up by 560 mountain ash poles. So there's 56 rows of 10 poles. Which are holding it up. And that, when you look down the centre, the centre is 19 metres high, it's in a V-shape, and it just looks like a cathedral. And the atmosphere when you go in there is just brilliant, and it gets to you the first time you've been in.
0: It's big and awe-inspiring.
1: Yeah, that's right.
0: It's solemn, maybe.
1: It's absolutely amazing.
0: Yeah, because you actually grew up in and around the stick shed, didn't you, Dave? What are your memories as a kid there?
1: Yeah, well, we when it was operating, of course, and filled with wheat, I was quite young, just after the war, and we used to sneak in there. We used to climb under the railway line, under the railway carriages, which were on the edge of the shed, into the shed.
0: They're not moving the railway carriages, to be clear.
1: No. They were parked there.
0: Good.
1: And we would sneak in underneath there and up to the shed and right up to the gangplank and jump into the wheat. And then we'd go back up again and we'd jump into the wheat again. It was just great fun.
0: Yes. So what was the building like back then as a kid? Did it feel like a big solemn cathedral to you even when you were a kid, or was it very different when it was full of activity?
1: When it was full of wheat and full of activity, no. You know, in fact, we didn't. We called it the bins. They were the wheat bins, you see, and we'd go up there, and it was full of wheat, and it didn't have that same atmosphere because it was just so full. And, of course, as kids, we probably didn't appreciate it. But now, as adults, we do appreciate it. We do appreciate the majesty of it and the atmosphere that goes in there. The acoustics are just absolutely incredible when you go in there.
0: Oh, well, it'd be really special to see the choir then there a bit later today.
1: Yeah, that's right.
0: Oh, well, Dave,
1: the other day we were in there with the choir leader we were halfway down it. We were doing cooeys, and you could cooey, and then you would get a bounce back from the wall, another one. So that you did one cooey and you get another one back at you.
0: Oh, so if you do head on down to Matoa Stick Shed for Shed Day, maybe you can even try that, get your voice bouncing around the Cathedral of the Wimmera. Dave Grigg, thank you so much for joining us to tell us a little bit about this incredible building, which is open today, part of Australian Heritage Festival. There's a bunch of other regional events on too in the coming weeks if you want to have a look online and find out more. But maybe you just want to head on down to the Stick Shed today and see the choir. That'd be great. Almost time for me to get out of here, but I want to read a couple more of these great democracy texts. Bubble and Squeak, bunch of leftovers all mashed together in a hodgepodge of delicious versatility. That's Aussies through and through, this texter says, for our brand new democracy dish. And there's been so many fantastic ones on the text line. So I just want to say thank you for sending all those through and playing that game with me this morning. It's been a lot of fun. Enjoy your Mother's Day. It's 11 o'clock.
2: ABC News with Mary McDonald. Good morning. Liberal Party leader Angus Taylor says he'll continue fighting for a win in the Farrah by-election, but has stopped short of saying he's confident of a victory. Voters in the southern New South Wales electorate will today decide on a replacement for former Liberal Party leader Susan Lee, who held the seat for 25 years. Despite being a safe coalition seat for more than 70 years, One Nation candidate David Fairley is considered the frontrunner. Mr Taylor, who today faces the first test of his leadership in New South Wales, says he'll keep campaigning with Liberal candidate Raissa Petowski until the polls close.
3: We're going to be fighting hard till 6 o'clock. I said right from the start, this has been a big mountain to climb with a long-term local member who of course has left. But Raissa is an absolutely brilliant candidate.
2: An independent Victorian MP has disclosed a large donation that would have been illegal before a High Court ruling last month. Michaela Ortolan reports.
4: Independent MP Sophie Tawney has received a $40,000 donation from community crowdfunding initiative Climate 200, which she says will get her campaign for the upcoming election off to a solid start. Previously, donations to political parties in Victoria were capped at just under $5,000. But last month, the High Court scrapped the state's political donation and disclosure laws. Independents argued the laws gave major parties an unfair advantage, but the move was criticised by those major parties. Ms Tawney will challenge Liberal leader Jess Wilson in the marginal seat of Kew in November.
2: Retail Workers Union, the SDA, has accused the government of dragging its feet in response to a rise in violence against staff. A new survey by 50acres and YouGov revealed 71% of shoppers had personally experienced or witnessed abuse directed at a retail or fast food worker. National Assistant Secretary Helen Cooney has called on the government to introduce workplace protection orders, which could see repeat offenders barred from stores for up to 12 months. She says more needs to be done to protect workers.
5: It's really important that there be continuous government responses to customer abuse and violence, whether it's grizzly customers or machetes. The whole picture is really quite frightening and requires a response.
2: A mayor in Melbourne's Inner North says there's more to do to secure the future of three GP clinics, which have been given a lifeline by the federal government. Last year, community health organisation CoHealth announced it had to close its bulk billed services in Kensington, Collingwood and Fitzroy due to economic pressures. But after large protests and an independent review, the federal government has committed $1.5 million to the service for 12 months. Despite the win, City of Yarra Mayor Stephen Jolly says more advocacy is needed.
6: We've called a public meeting next Thursday at Fitzroy Town Hall at 5:30 for all the community to explain what this win means and what it doesn't mean. We still have to ensure that the Collingwood site is refurbished and rebuilt. We still have to get back counselling services and the pharmaceutical services.
2: The Pentagon has declassified and released dozens of files around possible UFO sightings. Here's North America correspondent Cailin Gock.
7: The Department of Defence said the documents released should not be interpreted as a conclusive indication of unidentified aerial phenomena, also known as UAP. President Donald Trump ordered the release of files related to decades of sightings and investigations earlier this year. Many of the videos and photos uploaded so far are murky and show small bright dots without explanation. The release includes astronaut Buzz Aldrin observing a fairly bright light source while aboard the Apollo 11 in 1969. President Trump said the documents allow people to decide for themselves, quote, what the hell is going on. Cailin Gock, ABC News, Washington.
2: Health authorities in Argentina's southernmost tip of Tierra del Fuego say the province has recorded zero hantavirus cases. Three people have died following an outbreak of the virus on a luxury cruise ship. The ship began its journey in Argentina on the 1st of April and is expected to arrive in Spain's Canary Islands this weekend. Juan Petrina from the Argentinian Health Department says data rules the country out as the source of the deadly outbreak.
8: We had zero cases of hantavirus through April 1, which was when the ship departed. And since then, up to the current epidemiological week, there continues to be zero cases of hantavirus in our province.
2: To the weather now for the state, becoming mostly sunny in the northeast, cloudy elsewhere. Isolated showers mostly on and south of the divide. For Melbourne, cloudy, the medium chance of showers with a top today of 17 degrees. Tomorrow, a possible shower, also 17. Monday, partly cloudy and 17 again. Right now in Melbourne, it's 13 degrees. ABC News.
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2: Ah, that is exactly the sound of 11 a.m. Big thank you to Gavin McGrath from Regional Breakfast, because all of you regionals are now with us in the big Victorian family. Alice Walker as well. Lovely to hear that voice doing regional mornings between 9 and 11. This is interesting. Dr. Vyom Sharma is still in the building. Dr. Vyom Sharma, Mary McDonald, people think are sounding, she's not well during the news. Can someone get her something? Do you want to go and do a doctoral? Can we call you while you're down there doing an is that, can you do that? Like if you're doing a consultation, we do it live on radio? Maybe not, but he's got to go and check on her. 6 minutes past 11 a.m. I am offering you the opportunity today to be your conduit. I'm going to say to you, if you think your kids are going to let you down tomorrow because you are a mother figure, you've had that role in people's lives, and they're just historically not that good, you can call me up right now. Well, send me a text and I will get in touch. It's like sort of love songs and dedications, but not. I will call whoever it is that requires a call and I will say, hey, you know your mum, this is what she wants tomorrow, okay? So if you want that service from me, I am more than happy to help you out 7 minutes past 11 a.m. I would tell you what I want, but I know my kids don't listen. They don't even know I do radio. It's hard, isn't it? Coming up in this hour, we actually have some wonderful conversations. Tony Birch, he's a rascal. He's a brilliant writer. He's the Boy Bouvier Chair in Australian Literature at the University of Melbourne. Don't even know what that means. He's an essayist. He's a historian. He's a beautiful writer, as I said. He's going to close out the Melbourne Writers Festival this year. A couple of weeks, week or so, with a presentation on ethical imagination. What does it look like? What is ethical imagination? I did a bit of research on it, actually, because I was so fascinated by the prompt. We'll also be catching up with Kayla Jade. I don't know if you know anything. I didn't really before I picked up her book, but other people I've mentioned her to, they go, oh, yeah, Kayla Jade. She's written a book called Call Girl Confidential. I'll give you some warning before we get there in case you've got little ears hanging around the ABC. It just is really fascinating, no holds bar, book about full sex work and her becoming famous on OnlyFans. I find these conversations always so interesting and so important, because we have often for a long time kind of put those to the side. We don't talk about these things. So I just thought, let's have a go and see how we go. And I'll let you know when you can pop your kids in front of something else. But we thought we would give Brian Nankervis a thrill. He suggested earlier today, The Four Lads, Istanbul, not Constantinople, as his songs about real life. Let's have a go before we get Nicole Herrick doing DIY with us today in the studio.

0: That is true. Annie just suggested that's one of the songs that can help with trivia questions when you get asked, what was it called before Constantinople? After, sorry. What was, anyway, you know the question. Hey, coming up in just a moment, Nicole Herrick will be joining us to talk DIY. If you've got any DIY questions, please come at us, 1-300-222-774. But we're also talking about if you have a mother, perhaps mother figure, that has never had themselves a drill or a square or a one of those rulers that have the bubble in the middle, maybe this is what they need for Mother's Day. We're going to talk to Nicole Herrick about some of the great toolkits that could perhaps be put together for mothers. 12 minutes past 11.
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0: I did get a return response from Emma, who texted me earlier and said, look, stop talking about the lunch that you could make with slow-cooked lamb because my mum's listening and it's not going to be like that in this house. She texted me. So then we rang the mother and said, what's going on in this house of yours? What would you like us to say to Emma? So we gave Emma the 10-4. She wants some Florentine eggs. Emma's responded, Emma here. Thank you very much, JP, said in the most sarcastic voice. You may have just got me kicked out of home, in brackets, or at least having to start paying some rent. Oh, you're a shocking individual. She says, I'm currently switching off to spend my day learning to poach eggs. That's exactly the kind of impact we can have. If you've got a child that needs us to call them, I'm happy to do it today, 14 minutes past 11. Joining us right now, though, if you've got no ideas about what to get that mother in your life, perhaps, I don't know, circular saw, perhaps, Nicole joining us, Nicole Herrick, our DIY legend. Welcome.
5: Good morning. A circular saw is my favourite tool, actually.
0: I'm scared of them.
5: I know, but that's why it's such a great tool, because I actually find that most women, including myself, are scared of things like a circular saw. Once you actually just, you know, I think you should just watch a little video. I happen to have one on how to use a circular saw. And then once you make your first cut, you will just feel this rush of energy through your body and you'll go, oh my God, I didn't chop my arm off.
0: That's how I felt when I drilled for the first time.
5: Yeah, exactly. Any power tool can be scary, especially since they told us that, you know, you can't use those tools. Let a man do that.
0: Yeah.
5: Most of us don't say that.
0: Look,
5: we have come a long way. It is still around, but that's okay because, you know,
0: it's
5: you
0: also
5: take
0: like,
5: it yourself.
0: You know, because I didn't have that experience growing up doing all of the little things that often you do when you're a kid and you're helping out with the work around the house. I didn't do the stuff that with the drill.
5: I wasn't allowed to
0: so
5: either.
0: So you're catching up to something you've never had a skill set in.
5: Yeah.
0: So that's why my shelf was lopsided.
5: Do you know, I only had a drill and some hand tools until I was about my late 30s. And then I was just like, you know what? I'm going to go out and buy some power tools.
0: Oh, and it just feels really good. I'm love. This is sort of a little...

0: take the curtain away from Nicole Herrick, you also had a mum who was handy and yes. a really enthusiastic grandmother who was a DIY legend.
1: My grandmother? Was she?
0: No.
1: That might be someone else.
0: No.
1: No, my mum. My mum was
0: your
1: a DIY
0: mum.
1: Legend.
0: Do you know what? Actually, that's actually not true.
1: Is.
0: Tell
1: is.
0: Us about your mum.
1: So mum just gets in there and she always knows that, like, she never has to worry about, like, can I do something? She just knows if someone else can do it, I can do it.
0: I love her.
1: So she taught me, like, even though I wasn't allowed to use the power tools growing up, she taught me that anything you want to do, you just work it out. Like, it's not going to be that hard, trust me. Like, just because somebody says, oh, you need a, you know, you need professional training for that, don't listen to them.
0: Okay, don't listen to them.
1: No.
0: I did use a leaf blower once and nearly killed myself because then I got sucked in to it. Yeah, I know. That sounds weird, doesn't it? But it's true.
1: It can be dangerous, absolutely.
0: Be careful, but it's not because of your gender.
1: As long as you do your research first.
0: That's it.
1: Okay, don't just jump into, you know, using a power tool, something like a circular saw, angle grinder, without knowing how they work and what the safety issues are.
0: This is a text from Jennifer saying, oh my goodness, I am loving this conversation. My circular saw is actually my best friend and has saved me from some very tricky situations, says Jennifer. Trudy has sent through something saying, I bought a multi-tool a while ago. Yep. Honestly, I love it. We'll find out what that is after we say hello to Kath in Templestowe. Hi, Kath.
2: Good morning, Kath.
3: Hi, Jacinta. I want to buy a versatile drill for my 14-year-old granddaughter who's going to build herself a bedhead.
1: I love you.
0: I love you
1: I
0: too,
1: love
0: Kath.
1: You so much.
0: Are you going to teach her?
3: Pardon?
0: Are you going to be the teacher of the creation?
3: No, it's a school project. Her dad will help her, but I thought I'd just surprise her with a...
1: Oh, amazing!
3: Okay. To look after herself.
1: All right. So what I would say is don't get one of the 12-volt ones, which is one of the really small ones that don't have much power, because that won't last her very long. She'll want to do more heavy-duty stuff.
3: Yep.
1: Get one that's small enough in the hand. So if you go into the store and, like, hold it yourself and it feels nice in the hand, get them to put a battery on it so that you can feel how heavy that is. She'll probably want smaller batteries to start so it's not so heavy. Mm-hmm. And then
3: she's actually taller than me, so, you know.
0: She's got muscles.
3: Yeah. My hands are bigger.
1: But and then you also want to make sure that it's got a good hammer drill function.
3: Okay.
0: I didn't do.
1: And then, so you can get the basic ones, you know, Azito and Ryobi are fantastic brands. They do last a long time and they've got a great warranty, so don't worry about that. And then also, if you do want to step it up a little bit, go for a brushless one because that has even more power.
3: Okay.
0: A brushless drill?
1: Yes.
0: What do you mean?
1: A brushless power tool.
0: I don't even know why there would be brushes.
1: I don't know the mechanics of it. But
0: you mean they're attachments or something?
1: No. They're just the internal workings
3: part of the
1: them.
3: Mechanism.
1: Yeah.
0: Kath, thank you for that. Gosh.
1: And do you know what? There's a DIY bedhead on my channel. You can send her there if you want to.
3: Okay, great.
0: Hey, love you, Kath. Happy
3: thank you very much.
0: Grandmother living because you're doing a good job.
1: Yeah, you are.
3: Thank you.
0: Thank you, Kath, joining us there. 18 minutes past 11 a.m. I'm in my 70s, asking Nicole.
1: Yeah.
0: My favourite power tool is my drop saw.
1: Oh,
0: wish
1: yes.
0: I'd had it earlier. I love it.
1: Yes.
0: That's from Carrie.
1: Oh, amazing. Do you know one thing I find, actually, is that a drop saw, or sometimes it's called a miter saw, but I always call it a drop saw too. That's probably the only power tool that I use that plugged into electricity. Every other power tool, I want battery operated because I used to have a circular saw that was plug it in and to have to get out the extension cord. And
0: if you're in an apartment, this is my reference point the whole time. I could just store my circular saw somewhere if it was battery operated.
1: Oh, every cupboard in my house, like the hallway cupboard, you know, it's all nice and decorated. You open it up full of power tools and handles.
0: I want to know, do I need my horse legs? You know,
1: not necessarily. Like I just, I've got an out the back. Now I just grabbed a secondhand table and that's like a little workstation for me out the back. But you can just grab like a folding table actually would probably be a better idea. You know, the really heavy plastic ones that you can fold up and put away. Just even a small one of those, it's probably going to be more handy than some horse legs. What are they called?
0: I don't know. You know what I'm talking about.
1: Saw horses.
0: Yes.
1: Horses
0: in those ones.
1: But they're for people when they're doing hand sawing usually.
0: There has been a suggestion.

0: question from Victor and Hyten about the brushless from a big barn that you can get.
1: Us. Yeah, yeah.
0: Well, I don't know. He said Ozito, so I'll leave it at that.
1: Oh, yeah.
0: Brushless motor says this texter has more power, less friction.
1: Yes. Yes,
0: love it.
1: Yes, yes.
0: Okay, so obviously, I mean, there's nothing more thrilling than getting a drill. My dad actually set me up with a tool kit that I love. It's just got all the bits and bobs in it, all the Allen keys that you would expect. This text has done a similar thing. Mm-hmm. He says, as a parent with daughters moving out of home, what did they get? Screwdrivers, a shifter, a saw. And I saw a few other little tools. And for the son moving out of home, what did he get? Cooking equipment. Come on,
1: that.
0: Get rid of the sexism, says
1: exactly.
0: That texter.
1: That's exactly what I asked for my first Christmas before moving to uni. I asked for a drill and a hand tool set.
0: I love it. For my orphan Mother's Day, I'm buying a multi-tool and an orbital sander that I can attach my shop vac.
1: Oh,
0: go
1: yes.
0: Me, says Linda.
1: Amazing.
2: Yes, Linda.
1: Can I give a suggestion on the orbital sander?
0: Absolutely.
1: So instead of regular sanding pads, get ceramic disc sanding pads, and they will last 10 times longer, and you can literally like take them off and shake them out, and they don't get full of dust in 5 seconds.
0: Linda, it's your day to shine, and I'm so excited for you that you're going to get yourself an orbital sander.
1: Yeah.
0: What would you use it for?

0: absolutely. And then so for the details, you can just hand sand if it's around the edge where you need to hand sand.
1: Then what do you do?
0: And then,
1: I'm so excited that we're talking about tables suddenly.
0: I mean, you have to go down through the grits. Do you know this bit?
1: No.
0: Okay. So you start off at a more coarse grit. So it depends on what the table is like. Say if it was like a rough sawn piece of timber, you might want to start out at a 60 grit or an 80 grit. And then you go through the sandpapers. And so you'll go to 440, I think it is, and then 320, and then 240, and then 120. And even up to things like sanding your headlights and perspex and things like that.
1: Your headlights?
0: I sanded my headlights to get rid of all the fogginess and the yellowness.
1: Wow. Yeah. Maybe my iPhone as well.
0: Probably. but yeah, you go into like wet sanding and like, you know, up to like 3,000, 6,000 sandpaper.
1: Wow. Okay. So you start hard, you go down and just get into those fine details with a small thing. Then you do other things that I'll look at your website to find out, because today's not about that. But buying an orbital tool sander is.
0: Yes.
1: Rachel and Linda says, who's your guest? She's my new hero.
0: Oh, Nicole Herrick.
1: She's Nicole Herrick.
0: Thank you. Welcome to the club.
1: Welcome.
0: Can I get that on a t-shirt?
1: No, of course you can. Absolutely. And Danny and Liz Bentley says, a whole cupboard that's full of power tools. Now that's some girl power. You go.
0: Yes.
1: Our DIY.
0: It's not just the whole cupboard. It's every cupboard in the house.
1: I love that. Okay. So we've got in our toolkit, we bought a drill. We bought an orbital sander that is brushless. No, that's not it.
0: I mean,
1: that's
0: you can
1: the drill.
0: Get, in all of the power tools, if you get brushless, it's just that bit more powerful and a bit more expensive. That's why it's, so something, if you think they might be too afraid to use a circular saw, a jigsaw is a great starting point for a power tool that cuts, or a multi-tool. But yeah, jigsaw just does not feel dangerous at all.
1: The circular saw is dangerous in some way, though, just to sort of put that out there, because it kicks and it bites and, you know.
0: It's got a guard on it, though.
1: Okay.
0: Yeah.
1: So what if it kicks and you get kicked by a bit of wood?
0: Well, so you wouldn't really necessarily get kicked by the bit of wood. That would be like a table saw that can kick wood backwards.
1: Yes.
0: But so it would sort of kick the power tool to you, the circular saw to you. But basically, if you do your research first and learn how to use it properly, then you won't have any troubles of any kicking or anything like that. And, you know, it's about learning to control the power tool as well. And, you know, the more you utilize your muscles correctly and be ready to be engaged if something does happen, the better.
1: I've just been given some beautiful advice. JP, when applying a sealant on your table, use a cloth and dip it into a container so that you're applying very thin layers. It will look so much better and last.
0: Love it.
1: Last question.
0: Microfiber.
1: Tell me, multi-tool. Is that one of those flick 'em out things?
0: What's
1: a multi-tool?
0: So basically it puts different attachments on it. So you can do things like sand with it, cut with it.
1: So it's a moving
0: grind
1: item.
0: Grind with it. Yeah, so the head just oscillates basically. So you can put all these different attachments on it and do several things.
1: I think I'm going to go and buy myself a power tool today.
0: Yeah, what are you going to get?
1: Maybe a multi-tool. I kind of like the idea of an orbital sander.
0: Yeah.
1: I also have a beautiful tool library down the road from me, so it's something I could probably pop into and borrow needed to.
0: Absolutely. So do you know what? I don't use my multi-tool that much, but I think that that's because maybe the one I got wasn't very good. I got the Renovator Pro back when it was
1: cool
0: 100 years ago.
1: Yeah.
0: But I tend to use like my actual tools. So if you're going to get an orbital sander, you don't need the sanding attachment of the multi-tool.
1: I think I'm going to go to the tool library and see what they've got for me.
0: Yeah, and just test things out.
1: Yeah, they could even show me how to use it. 1-300-222-774 is our phone number. Thank you, Nicole Herrick.
0: You're so welcome.
1: To your beautiful mother who's listening, good work, kiddo. You did good with her.
0: I don't think she's even subscribed to my channel.
1: She's
0: busy off, like, fixing computers and tearing down walls.
1: No, we love her for that. Is she? I love her. Thank you, Nicole.
0: You're
1: can
0: so
1: check
0: welcome.
1: Out Nicole on YouTube. Nicole Herrick DIY is what you look for. It's coming 26 minutes past 11 a.m. Maddie Clinch with us in just a moment.
0: Oh, sorry.
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3: Oh my gosh, Nicole, get back on the microphone. I just said, she said, how are you? And I said, look, I'm actually kind of changing my house. It's very small, but it's good for the energy. And you said, furniture movers.
4: Yeah, so if you're painting or putting up wallpaper or something like that, or you just want to move your furniture around, get furniture movers from the hardware stores. You can get them to slide on carpet, so there'll be like a hard surface underneath. Just lift up one corner because that's easy, chuck it under there. Or you can get them to slide on like tiles and hardwood floors.
3: Thank you. Chris says, I've had to put a Liberty bow around my hammer so the man of the house doesn't actually take it outside and lose it. Love it. 25 minutes or 20, well, let's say 28 minutes past 11 a.m. Nicole Herrick, thank you so much for joining us.
4: You're welcome.
3: But of course, I mean, there's nothing better than being tired, hopping into bed. Yes, I do have a TV in there and watching the footy. And boy, oh boy, we almost had a very different storyline for the Carlton Football Club. But it wasn't to be. Matt Clinch joins us to give us a little bit of insight, background. You know, how are you?
5: Hey, JP, good to be with you. We're coming to you from Victoria Park, where we're doing the ABC VFL Match of the Day today. It's Collingwood taking on Geelong, and it is an unusual sight because there are dogs that come out and make the most of this parkland, and then obviously gets cleared out and it's used for a VFL game today. So, look, I know this is your part of the world, but it's a little bit different in the preparation stakes today.
3: I love it, though. How much do you love it, that old-school feeling of dogs and kids and prep and footy and hopefully a sausage sizzle?
5: Wow, that's what we hope. There's coffee van available and, yeah, some of the old grandstands which bring back that sort of rustic suburban feel to it. Some of them are probably a little unsafe to be in, JP, so we stay away from them. But hopefully we get a good contest this afternoon and the rain has cleared, which is nice.
3: It's nice. And just to remind everyone, I mean, we sort of have, but VFL is now on the telly again. Did Phil Cleary pop down last week?
5: A couple of weeks ago when we were in Coburg, which is Phil's heartland, so he came along and had a chat, and it was great to catch up with him and what a figure he's been for Coburg over the history, and of course ABC's broadcasting as well. So no, we're on from midday today on ABC 2 on the old traditional analogue, and of course on iView as well. You can catch up with it throughout the week or stream it. So myself and Jason Bennett to call the action, Cal Sinclair's here alongside us, and Gemma Bastiati on the boundary. So Geelong are flying at the moment. They're 5 wins and 1 loss, and Collingwood are sort of middle of the table. So ahead of the AFL game tonight, it's a great warm-up for those that support Collingwood and the Geelong Hoops.
3: Oh, yeah, come on, Catters. Tell me, though, last night, I mean, there was a moment where it was like, what? In Adelaide last night, obviously, what am I talking about? Dogs won up by 2 over the Power. How was that game?
5: Yeah, I mean, they were two different games.
3: I'm so confused.
5: Western Bulldogs led for large parts of the night, and then Port Adelaide tried to come rattling home in the last few minutes, and all of a sudden scores were level with 2.5 minutes to go, and it was the Bulldogs who scored a point that was able to give them eventually the win through Gallagher in the right forward pocket. So Port Adelaide, unfortunately, had a string of those close losses. They lost to Adelaide in the showdown the week before by a point, but on this occasion, probably the Bulldogs were the better side, and it snapped a four-game losing streak for them, and important with some of the players they've had out. Unfortunately, Tim English, another concussion.
3: Yes, up against Matthew Kennedy.
5: Yeah, friendly fire in the centre bounce. So that was the one disappointing side of things for the Bulldogs. But for them, it was just about trying to find a win in any way they possibly could. So another thriller at the Adelaide Oval. And for Dogs fans, they're on the right side of it last night.
3: And the Bont looks real good, didn't he?
5: He looks a bit battered and banged up. But he got through the game, and that's the most important part. Kicked a goal. And he's one of the key contributors for the Bulldogs, given they are missing some of their key personnel in defence. Rory Lobb, James O'Donnell is missing. So, look, they've had to be a bit creative, the Bulldogs, but they have got a win, which they desperately needed just to get back on the winners list. And if they can get through the bye, then they start to get a few of those players back. But Sam Darcy out for the whole season with an ACL, that's a big blow to their premiership chances, but they're trying to sort of change the narrative in the second half of the season.
3: Also, I'm interested in the game that I actually watched, which I was thought I was leading into, and I went to the other game. Lions up against Carlton last night. Look, we knew what was going to happen, but there was a little moment where we thought maybe the Blues are actually going to come back.
5: It was sort of everything Carlton fans have been looking for, a bit of fight, a bit
3: too
5: of
3: much pain, though.
5: Last quarter. Yeah,
3: don't you reckon that hurts more? Like, don't fight and then give up again. Like, that hurts us.
5: Probably. But, I mean, when you're trailing by 49 points, that's probably when a lot of fans are thinking, I'll turn the radio off, I'll turn the TV off and maybe go to bed. And the

0: If the Carlton are actually able to win the second half, gives them some optimism. And Patrick Cripps playing in that way is an inspirational leader. Aaron Mackay was able to plonk a few marks. So it gives Michael Voss something at least to try and build on week to week. But the question is, you know, how can you have two goals to halftime and then all of a sudden come out and score 11 in the second half? So something's not quite right at Carlton. And that's the perennial challenge when you are the coach, is to try and work out what it is.
1: Look, this is what, doesn't a lot of stuff tell us that things are not good at Carlton? Obviously, we saw that issue with the player whose name has escaped me.
0: Elijah Hollands, yeah.
1: Yeah, you know, you're seeing that's a big tell, you would think.
0: Well, it's often a reflection when everyone feels under the pump. They're feeling the pressure externally, that there are questions around sort of the player support and welfare that has clearly been overlooked. And on this occasion, there was a $75,000 fine issued from the AFL. And now the changes in the legislation is going to be each club is going to require a psychologist. And so the question around that is that going to be part of what the AFL has as a soft cap, which is around $8 million, or will it be exempt from that, meaning that clubs can spend as much as they want and it's not having to be part of their salary cap? So even though we got some answers, it doesn't give us a clear picture as to how clubs are going to implement that. And then, yeah, as I said, the off-field about Michael Voss's future, will he see out the year just one win for the season? It would seem unlikely at this stage. So an environment where it's a ticking time bomb doesn't make it much fun for anyone. And these players are trying to deliver their best week in, week out, and at the moment are falling short. So at least that second half and last quarter gave them some more inspiration ahead of what's been a disappointing season to date.
1: Harry Mackay looked good. 21 disposals, 3 goals, was it? Something like that?
0: 3 goals for him, 3 goals for Mitch McGovern, and 3 goals for Will Haywood. So, look, their forward line has struggled this season to really function. You know, the change of Jack Silvani and Tom DeConing in the off-season, they brought in other players like Florent and Haywood, Ben Ainsworth, and it's probably fair to say it hasn't quite clicked as well as they would have hoped. So, look, we understand the reasons for Carlton, but the expectation was still high that they'd be at least competing for a top 10 spot. And at the moment, they look a well way off that. They're probably in the conversation around bottom 4 or 5 sides.
1: What games have we got on today?
0: Well, again, it's another bumper day. In terms of the night, so Scott Fennelbury equals the record of Brent Harvey, so that's Collingwood and Geelong from the MCG. These two sides have played recent thrillers. Jack Crisp had a shot last year to try and win the game for Collingwood. He missed, and the Cats were able to prevail. So there's a great history between these two sides. Some of the other games to keep you across today, JP, is North Melbourne and Sydney in the early match from Docklands. The Giants taking on the Bombers in the twilight. And up in Darwin, it's the Gold Coast Suns taking on St Kilda. So the Suns have made this a pretty happy hunting ground, but there has been a little off-field sort of debate around academies and St Kilda sort of wanting to break away from the father-son tradition we've seen of the game. So I think that'll be a spirited clash between the Gold Coast Suns and St Kilda.
1: Matthew Clinch, thank you very much. We can tune in and watch you on the telly from what time? Two?
0: Midday.
1: Midday.
0: Come on, JP.
1: Do we get to see you? Done?
0: We're underway.
1: Okay, but are you visible on Channel 2?
0: Yeah, a couple of little camera appearances and
1: do
0: an interview before the game.
1: Do you get makeup and hair done?
0: Come on, JP. The ABC, we do our own little makeup.
1: Do you know what? I could pop down and put a little bit of summer on your ponce. Is that what it's called?
0: Look, if that was the biggest concern I had and the most help I need, I'm sure you would do it for me. But as I said, at some of these suburban venues, you just hope technically everything goes well. But we'll call superbly, JP.
1: You know, I've been pitching for me to be a boundary rider for a very long time and no one has taken the bait. Thank you, my friend. Looking forward to looking at you from 12 o'clock today. Also, we've got AFL Sport taking over the radio in a great way from midday as well. And all the footy you want to listen to right here.
0: Look forward to it, JP. Corbin, Mick and Bawley ready to go after midday after you.
1: Wonderful, Bawley. 25 minutes to 12 o'clock. You are here on ABC Radio Melbourne and Victoria. It's really wonderful to have your company today. I've just been getting these messages from mums, you know, and I'm here to help. This one, oh, is this who we're after? No. Janet joins us in Grovedale. Hi, Janet.
2: Hi there. How are you going?
1: Really well. Are you calling for me to help you rectify a situation or potentially save a situation for tomorrow's Mother's Day?
2: Oh, no. I sent a text message about the Herkel Durkel saying was going to the Geelong Bingo, RSL Bingo, and then I was going on to line dancing.
1: Yes!
2: And you said, And you said, oh, Janet, please call me back at 7:25 and let me know how it's going.
1: Oh, so...

0: classes started at 11:30. Tell us again. Yeah, you've got bingo and you've also got a line dancing situation.
1: Yeah. So I won $25 at bingo, which I was really pleased about. It's community bingo. And I've just arrived. Well, the line dancing started and they've started dancing.
0: Can you go into the room so we can hear it?
1: Oh, yeah, hang on.
0: Because you do sound so alone where you are right now.
1: Oh, no, I was alone because I didn't want to have all that noise in the background.
0: No, we want it. We want to feel it.
1: Oh, you want the noise?
0: Oh, we'd love to. Can you join the line dance while we're with you?
1: Can I join the line dance?
0: Are you wearing an outfit?
1: I'm sort of going to get noisy.
0: That's okay.
1: I've put leggings on and a little tunic because it's a social and you sort of dress up a bit more.
0: Oh, yeah, are you good at the line dance?
1: I've only been doing it 2.5 years, which is not as, like some people have been line dancing for 30 years, you know.
0: So. Can you really tell the difference?
1: Oh, well, I'm picking it up pretty quick because I've done a lot of dancing, you know, like boring dancing.
0: I love that you're doing this, Janet.
1: And I'm 71, so I think I'm doing pretty well.
0: You know what? You sound very like you are doing very, very well, Janet. And this is the key, right? Get out there, do stuff, hang out with people, and do the stuff you love.
1: Yeah, she's just about to put the music on.
0: Okay, let's have a listen. Okay, no, I'm happy just to be here with you. I wonder what song it's going to be. Is this, when you say line dancing, is this boot scooting?
1: Sorry?
0: Is it boot scooting, or do you dance with a partner?
1: Well, it's sort of really structured line dancing. She's telling us now what to do.
0: Okay. This is the most riveting radio we have done today. We're at a line dancing lesson in Geelong. She's explaining what needs to get done. Janet in Grovedale is about to launch in to a dance that happens in a line. It's really hard to keep going with this commentary. Janet, do you reckon she's going to hit the music any minute? Oh, we might. We've held on so long. Pat, what are your feelings about this? Do you want to join us on radio and tell me whether line dancing music right now is what we're after?
2: Line dancing is something that can happen at any time. JP.
0: Okay. All right. Janet, I'm going to pull the phone down. Pat's going to talk to you and we're going to get some music later.
1: She's going to put the music on.
0: Oh,
1: right
0: she's
1: now.
0: Putting it on right now, Pat.
2: Here we go.
0: Right now. Here we go.
1: Can you put the music on right now? I'm telling the teacher what to do.
0: Of course you are.
1: It's called Rocket to the Sun.
0: You're going to say Rocket to the Sun. Okay.
1: It's called Rocket to the Sun. So it's the beginner's one. Can you hear it?
0: Yep.
1: Go by the music.
0: Janet, citizen reporting from line dancing in Geelong. It's not giving us the most riveting sound design, Janet. To know that you were there, to know that you were being rocketed in a way through dance and movement makes all of us very happy. Someone's wanting to know where it is. It's in Geelong. It's in somewhere there. I've just put Janet on hold so Pat can say goodbye. 20 minutes to 12 o'clock. We're here in just a moment. We're going to be speaking in a moment with Tony Birch, who is currently the chair in Australian Literature at the University of Melbourne. He's fancy. I saw him driving the other day. It's interesting. I nearly beeped him, but then I was like, he doesn't know who I am, probably. Anyway, so he's going to join us, and I'm so fascinated. He's doing the closing night address for the Melbourne Writers Festival, and it's all about the ethical imagination. I went deep on that last night. I found it fascinating. We'll talk to him about what he's going to talk about in just a moment. But we're not doing that, are we, Pat? Before we get there, we actually have got a fascinating conversation as well with a human called Kayla, blue-eyed Kayla, Kayla Blue Eyes. She is has just written a book called Call Girl Confidential. It's all about her life being, well, her life blowing up really as an OnlyFans star, in inverted commas, and also a full sex worker. And she has written a book that is so... I don't know. There's a lot in it. So I just want to let you know that if you have children around, there will be very respectful conversations, but, you know, that word will be used probably, but there will be nothing too shocking, of course. It's just a really fascinating chat with Kayla Jade joining us in just a moment.
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0: Boy, oh boy, when I opened up the pages of this book, the innocent me didn't quite know what to do. It's called Cool Girl Confidential, Blue-Eyed Kayla Jade. And if you know what I'm talking about, you know what I'm talking about. And if you don't, I'm going to say to you, millions of followers, hundreds of clients, full-service worker, OnlyFans, superstar, has just put out a book talking about that entire world in beautiful, explicit detail. Kayla Jade, welcome to the show.
6: Thanks for having me, Jacinta.
0: I do say beautiful, explicit detail because there is something so refreshing to read your words that talk about the work you do in absolute, unfiltered detail.
6: Yeah.
0: Was it hard to get to that point, or did you have you just been dying to write this?
6: I think so, because like a lot of the time online, I have to really filter myself, you know, on TikTok and then even on podcasts, I had to really be mindful of what I was saying because, you know, I was going on YouTube and things like that. So this was the place where I could just be my unfiltered self and, you know, not have to use code words for my work or anything like that.
0: It's so obvious reading this book. It's not often we get a perspective of female pleasure, female sexual life that we do in this book.
6: Yeah.
0: Yeah. And I love that. I think, was that also part of it, that you just were like, I'm not going to be silenced here in a way?
6: Yeah, exactly. Like I don't feel ashamed of sex work. So, you know, it was just opening up and being myself online.
0: Sex work is often spoken about rather than with the people who are doing it. Did writing the memoir feel like a bit of taking control of that story?
6: I think so. I think especially with media, a lot of the time my words can get twisted or, you know, the narrative can change. Like, you know, when I had to come out and talk about having kids online, and a lot of people would say, you know, things that were just completely untrue. So it was good to have a place
0: that
6: where
0: must
6: I could
0: hurt, though.
6: Yeah.
0: Because as a mum, that is such a personal attack.
6: It was violating to have people talk about myself and me being a mother online. Yeah, it was.
0: It's very exposing to really a lot of the discrimination, I suppose, the stereotypes, the stigmas that
6: definitely
0: absolutely are very, very much still alive, aren't they?
6: Yeah. But it was good to like have, you know, be able to share my side of the story. And I'm so grateful that a lot of my followers were really like caring and understanding of, you know, why I chose not to talk about my kids online, because I talk about sex work. So
0: yeah,
6: two and two, you know.
0: Well, but we do get a beautiful insight, you know, the baby daddy. What's that? Is that
6: yes.
0: right? Yes.
6: Yeah.
0: but I want to know more about this work that you do, because there is a huge amount of performance in mm-hmm. it, and it's performance of intimacy.
6: Yes.
0: How do you work out the line between what is performance and what is a true expression of your, I guess, desire?
6: Yeah, well, I guess for my side, it is very much performative. It's like porn. It's kind of like the movies, you know, it's not real. But I think the people who book me, they definitely get that level of intimacy. Like, we're all human, we all need, like, we crave that connection. And for a lot of people, that's the only way they can get that type of intimacy.
0: That's what we hear a lot now, actually.
6: Yeah.
0: That sometimes sex work is used just for cuddling, just for holding.
6: Oh, yeah. A lot of the time, like, I have a client that I'll see, you know, every week, and we just talk for like the first 50 minutes. And then the last little 5 minutes is something
0: we don't need
6: different.
0: To hear anymore. This is one of these places where you have to filter yourself. But
6: you know, there's a lot of people who just want to talk about, you know, they just want to share their day with someone. You know?
0: It's actually an enormous job psychologically and emotionally.
6: Yeah.
0: You need to have, from everything I've read of what you've done, a huge emotional intelligence. You need to be able to read people. You need to actually, and you developed it through your career and through your work, a very keen sense when something is not okay as well, which is also a very powerful message.
6: Yes. Yeah. You very, very much need to have clear boundaries if you're in this line of work.
0: But also as a woman.
6: Yeah,
0: also as a human,
6: definitely.
0: Boundaries. And I think there's something really important. While this is the absolute extreme of it in some ways, those boundaries are wonderful to read and so important for women to

0: sort of start to explore? Because even some of them you were saying, it was violated, but I didn't even really get that at the time.
1: Yeah, definitely. I think there needs to be more conversation, especially with young people, about consent and, you know, learning about it in schools.
0: Yeah.
1: Like we do, you know, we learn so much like trigonometry and stuff that we probably wouldn't use later in life, but we don't learn about the basic consent, you know?
0: This is what is really weird about us, isn't it? Like even doing this interview with you, you know, so people are like, well, will that be okay? It's like, of course it will be.
1: Yeah.
0: You know, and we have such a fear, death and sex, we're scared to talk about. Do you think that we are getting better as a community in actually discussing what's vital about understanding what it all is, what it means, how we feel in it?
1: I think so. I think it's getting better. I think the stigma is going down. Like it's still there, but I think just so many people are more open to sex work now. Like you have nurses, baristas doing it. You know, it's more normalized now, I guess.
0: What do you think changed? Because you really went from, like, this is now for you, your career is how long?
1: Like 5 years.
0: It's only five.
1: Yeah.
0: I was going to say, baby. You look like a baby, by the way. I wasn't going to age you by saying, okay, so it's relatively fresh in a way, but it's exploded. Yeah. It's huge.
1: Yeah.
0: Which gives it a whole new dimension.
1: Mm.
0: I'm really interested too about, you know, often the conversation will be about objectification.
1: Yes.
0: I really just want to hear from you, your experience of that power dynamic as an object of desire. How do you speak about that? How do you think about it? Because the way you talk about everything in this book is so beautifully insightful.
1: Yeah.
0: You've obviously thought so deeply about your experience with this. What is it for you?
1: I don't think, like, to me, I don't feel like I'm being objectified. Like I have, you know, this work has allowed me to have financial freedom and control over what hours I like to work, and it suits me. So to me, it's not, you know, objectification. Yeah.
0: Yeah, because it's about, I guess, it's choice, it's consent, it's power, it's understanding those dynamics so well that you aren't in a situation where you are powerless, I suppose.
1: That's right. And don't get me wrong, there is, you know, times where the work is going to be hard. But, I mean, yeah, that's just when boundaries come into play and, you know, just being very careful, because I'm not saying that this type of work is all glitz and glamour, because it's definitely not.
0: Oh, it is definitely not.
1: There's a lot of downsides to it too.
0: You know what? It's hard work.
1: Yeah.
0: And you know, as you point out, it is such a hard, you know, a job.
1: It's a job at the end of the day. And a lot of jobs have those power dynamics. You know what I mean?
0: This like, is so true.
1: You know, it's like we slave all day and like, you know, people are, go out and work for the mines, put their body on the line. Like it's the same sort of thing. Like-

0: A few people that were surprised that they were in the book, and they were like, "Oh my gosh, like I'm that's in. Me." I have one girl,
1: but names have been changed. Yeah.
0: Message me being like, "This is crazy. Like, I remember that time. It was amazing." So, yeah,
1: was it that
0: good.
1: Time? I'm just, my eyebrows are going up and down because boy, oh boy, there are many of that times in this book. I did blush the whole way through. I had to stop halfway through because it was too much for me. Call Girl Confidential is the name of the book. Blue-Eyed Kayla Jade is the author, and the it's obviously all about her experience in sex work and in OnlyFans. I just, you know, really grateful to be able to read something like this, and thank you so much for joining us.
0: Thank you for having me.
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1: We've done a lot of Melbourne Writers Festival chat today, and I've been very excited about this one. It's 40 years that we've been doing the Melbourne Writers Festival. This theme this year is visions and revisions. It's celebrating, I guess, the visions of writers and storytellers to shape our world and their dedication to the creative process. I just read, might have been on my Substack, Daniel James posting the opening night reflection on how important stories are. But we have got the closing night orator, Tony Birch. He is going to wrap up tomorrow night with a talk that's around the idea of ethical imagination. He's an activist. He's an historian. He's an essayist. He's a rascal. He's currently, how do you even say this, Tony? Boisvier?
4: You don't say it like that, Jacinta.
1: Mate, how do you say it?
4: You say it like Boisvier.
1: Oh, Boisvier. You're so fancy, I can't even get my lips around it. Boisvier.
4: It's the limits of my French.
1: It's pretty good, though. I love that you are the Boisvier Chair in Australian Literature at the University of Melbourne. Tony Birch, we've been waiting all show for you. Welcome.
4: Thank you very much.
1: Really interested in this idea of ethical imagination. It actually came about when you were chatting, I think, with some of your students at university. What happened?
4: Yeah, look, just initially, the idea I started to think about when I heard a wonderful lecture by a First Nations scholar in Canada, Dwayne Donald, and that was many years ago, and I was thinking about the concept and the relationship to climate change and climate literature. But the point that you make is really important, because it was in many talks that I give to high school students in Melbourne, and I've done this in the chair's role for 4 years now, it's when young students, particularly VCE level, they want to engage with First Nations, with Aboriginal writers, and they feel hesitant to do so because, you know, there might be a bit of baggage around it. There's the issue of cultural appropriation. These are real issues, but what I suggest to them that, you know, as a writer, I want to be read. I want them to appreciate my work. I want to engage with them critically. So when we think about how we think as readers and how we imagine as readers, I think there's an ethical relationship between a writer and a reader where it's a sharing relationship. So therefore, when I write, I want to write well. I want you to enjoy my work. And in that generous contract, I want my reader to engage with me imaginatively. And when I say ethically, it's not a sort of big capital E demand. It's to put aside, or let's try and put aside our anxieties and think in an ethical way about our relationship to each other. And what we're doing is something in commune, and I really love that.
1: Oh, I love that too. I was reading a little bit of the work as well. I think it was Margaret Somerville or one of those humans that sort of began talking about this stuff. And their suggestion too was the ethical imagination. It begins with being able to see beyond ourselves. And it's that act as well, the ethical act of witness.
4: Absolutely. It's interesting that you bring that up, because the closing address, and I can't give everything away because apparently there still are a couple of seats at the Capitol Theatre available. And you're not going to blush. No one will blush during my talk. Is that I think it really is that what I start with is looking at historical writing, writing produced by Aboriginal women, writing produced largely in situations of incarceration on missions and reserves. And my point there is that, yeah, we do have a duty, I think, to, in the talk, which I've already written, I do talk about the fact that when you write

0: write. You write to be read, and there's no greater disappointment than if someone turns away from your work and refuses to read it. And I'm not saying we read everything, but the very fact just seems to read. If I wrote you a letter, so these women all wrote letters. Let's say that I wrote you a letter, and a passionate letter about family or about care, and you didn't even bother to read that letter, or you discard it without thought, without imagination. That is that breakdown in that contract between a reader and writer that we want to avoid.
1: I love it. And it sort of applies right across the board. Any opportunity that we can kind of, I guess, encounter and be inside another experience that we have never had, it provides for us that the empathy to be human with each other.
0: Yeah. Absolutely, and yeah, I'm not going to go. I won't go on an anti-social media rant. But
1: do it. We're sick of it.
0: No, but the fact is, by say reading a letter, reading a short story, reading a poem, reading a novel, reading an essay in the newspaper, you go beyond the whatever the 30 or 40 word limit is of what they call Twitter these days. I've never been on it, because what you find when you write something of substance and some length is that. Is that you're part of a process which goes beyond the immediate. Even if it's a 300-word piece of writing, you're engaging in something that it seeps into your body. It's not just a surface read, which a lot of social media comment is. It seeps into your consciousness. And it is, again, not an act of sharing, but it's an act of exercising your creative self. You don't have to be the writer to be a creative person. In fact, the creativity, again, comes from that relationship between the writer and the reader in that space that they share.
1: Oh, it's so true. And the grace, I guess, the generosity of the writing process as well to tell the truth, whether it's even in fiction or whatever. And truth is not the central ethical concern, but there is something remarkable that happens when that intimacy is very much honoured.
0: Yeah, and I think, truth is a fairly loaded term these days in relationship to, some politicians not knowing to tell the truth, and we have this process that we know called truth-telling in relationship to Aboriginal history. But there are truths in fiction, and the interesting point here to make would be if I write a work of fiction, and let's use the vernacular of making stuff up, there is still a responsibility for me as a writer to have truth in that fiction, to trust the reader, to take the reader seriously, and not, in some ways you can be dismissive of your reader if you don't take that process seriously, that this is a relationship of truth in fiction. So I always, when I'm talking to people, and this is not egotistical, if people say, what do I hope for in a writer? I hope for a generous writer, and I don't mean generous towards me, generous in the fact of a writer willing to think, willing to engage, willing to take a work seriously rather than dismiss it. Like if I hear someone say, I picked up a novel and I couldn't get past the first 10 pages, I think that there's a lack of work there that really annoys me. I mean, I have 100-page limit, and even then I'm barracking for the writer all the time. Yeah, you don't pick up a book thinking, I hope I can get out of this. In 50 pages.
1: So true. You're already signing up for the responsibility of that engagement in some way, for it to be respectful and, with an open heart. It's the closing night address, Tony Burch, on the Ethical Imagination, happening at the Capitol. There are only a couple of tickets. It's tomorrow night at 6:30. Tony Burch, I don't know if you heard, but I saw you driving the other day.
0: You saw me driving.
1: Yes, I did. I was going to toot you, and then I thought if I toot, you won't even know who I am. It'll get confusing.
0: I got my driver. I do know who you are.
1: Because you had P-plates on.
0: Yeah, I got my driver's license at 68.
1: You legend. I have to go because it's midday news. Tony Burch, thank you for everything.
0: Bye.
1: See you. I'll be back on air Friday for the Friday Review. Pat Heels, thank you so much for your work. But right now it's midday.
2: ABC News with Mary McDonald. Good afternoon. The Liberal candidate vying for the federal seat of Farrer in today's by-election has praised deposed Liberal leader Susan Lee, who previously held the seat for 25 years. Voters are now casting their ballots in the regional New South Wales seat. One Nation's David Farley and Independent Michelle Millthorpe are considered the frontrunners. The Liberals' Risa Bukowski has defended Ms. Lee's legacy.
3: There's a lot of rhetoric going around that this seat has been neglected for 25 years, and

0: I just inherently disagree with that. In the last 5 years, noting that Susan was in opposition for four of those years, we've had over $500 million of infrastructure invested into this region. So I'm going to take the foundation that Susan has given me and I'm going to build on that.
1: Federal Government Minister Chris Bowen says the full force of the law applied to the three women with links to ISIS to return to Australia this week with their children. Three women were arrested when they landed in Australia on Thursday night, two at Melbourne Airport for alleged enslavement offences and one at Sydney for alleged terror-related offences. They all remain before the courts. Mr Bowen says the law enforcement response should reassure the Australian community.
2: No sympathy for people who've gone to the Middle East to work with ISIS. Sympathy for the children, but no sympathy for adults who made a decision to go and participate in one of the most evil regimes in the history of the world, and they should be dealt with the full force of Australian law, and they have been, and I think that's what Australians can get reassurance from.
1: Retail Workers Union, the SDA, has called on the Victorian government to pass legislation introducing workplace protection orders following a rise in violence. It comes after a national survey of shoppers by 50 Acres and YouGov found 71% had experienced or witnessed abuse directed at a retail or fast food worker. The research found abuse in major supermarkets and shopping centres was roughly twice the rate of other retail settings. National Assistant Secretary Helen Cooney says workplace protection orders have been successful in other states.
3: Workplace protection orders were first introduced in the ACT and they operate a bit like an AVO, barring repeat offenders from entering retail premises for up to 12 months. So it takes learnings from other parts of policy and makes it work for this problem.
1: The marginal Victorian seat of Kew is tipped to be an interesting contest after an independent MP was able to secure a large donation following changes to the law. Michaela Ortland reports.
4: Last month, the High Court ruled to scrap the state's political donation and disclosure laws, which means an almost $5,000 cap on political donations no longer applies. Independent MP Sophie Tawney announced she's received a $40,000 donation from community crowdfunding initiative Climate 200, which previously would have been illegal. She says it will enable her to get her campaign for the upcoming state election off to a solid start. Independents had argued the donation cap was unfair and favoured major parties like the Liberals, who Ms Tawney will challenge for the seat.
1: Efforts to end the war between the US and Iran appear to have stalled as the two sides continue to trade fire in the Gulf. Ali Crew reports.
5: On his way to a dinner in Sterling, Virginia, US President Donald Trump told reporters he expects to hear from Tehran on his administration's proposal to end hostilities imminently. Overnight, the US military said it had struck two empty Iranian-flagged oil tankers, which it accused of violating its ongoing naval blockade of the Strait of Hormuz. In response, Iran's Foreign Minister Abbas Araghchi has accused Washington of endangering ongoing peace talks. Meanwhile, the US Treasury has slapped sanctions on 10 individuals and companies, including several in China and Hong Kong, for allegedly aiding Iran's war efforts.
1: Prime Minister Anthony Albanese has addressed a crowd at Melbourne's Royal Exhibition Building to mark the 125th anniversary of the opening of Australia's first federal parliament. More than 12,000 people packed into the building in 1901 for the official opening by the Duke of Cornwall and York, who would later become King of England. Mr Albanese says today the nation continues to learn from the values of the first parliament.
6: We have held on to the oldest and most Australian aspiration of them all, giving those who come after us a better life with greater opportunity than we enjoy.
1: To the weather now, for the state becoming mostly sunny in the northeast, cloudy elsewhere. Isolated showers mostly on and south of the divide. For Melbourne, cloudy, the medium chance of showers with a top today of 17 degrees. Tomorrow, a possible shower, 17. Monday, partly cloudy, 17 again. Cloud clearing on Tuesday, 20. Wednesday, mostly sunny and a top of 21. Right now in Melbourne, it's 14 degrees. ABC News.
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3: We are three games into round nine, a doubleheader on the Friday night. At dual sites, the Brisbane Lions get to 6-3 despite their Friday night fright. Are you glass half full or glass half empty on the Lions' performance? What about the Blues? Can they still make gains in this setup under Michael Voss as they fall to 1-8? Can the Bulldogs still give it a shake in 2026 as they get home in a razor-thin result last night up against the Power? And how far can Fremantle go in 2026 as the Spruik team of the competition on an eight-game winning sequence? We also learned during the week the findings of the Blues' investigation into their mishandling of the Elijah Hollands episode. So was the outcome satisfactory? All of that to come today right here on the award-winning AFL Saturday on ABC Sport.
4: Will Ashcroft hands it to Levi in the pocket. Oh. Again, the brotherly love is shared.
5: Oh, yeah.
4: And the brilliance from both siblings on display. What a finish from Levi on the snap.
6: Jones again, slamming the tackle, keeps his feet, handballs it off, and a score will do. A score might just do for the Western Bulldogs. Gallagher with the behind.
7: It's going to be heartbreak again for Port Adelaide. And the Western Bulldogs get sweet relief. They hang on at the death.
3: Sounds last night from Adelaide and from Brisbane. Three games into round nine of the AFL Premiership season. And the two best men in the business to pull it all apart. Alongside myself, Corbin Middlemass. First of all, the Premiership pie, Luke Ball, is here. Hello, Bally.
8: G'day, Corby. G'day, listeners. Great to be here under the roof. These sort of the days where we actually look forward to coming along to Marvel Stadium, I think. And we're going to see a good game of footy, I think. We'll obviously get to that in time. But, yeah, three games with plenty to talk about. That's the beauty of the Double Up Friday. It gives us a little bit more content, a bit more fodder, doesn't it, to work our way through in the next hour.
3: We'll do all of that. Your calls on 1300 558 222. That's 1300 558 222. And the coach of the Fremantle Football Club, Justin Longmuir, is going to join us as our feature guest. The man who's coached more games than anyone else in VFL AFL history, the coaching icon, Mick Malthouse, is here. Hello, Mick.
9: Good morning, Corby. Hello, Bully. And hello, to all our listeners. And I've said this on Monday morning with Bob Murphy show. Thankfully, a bit of rain for the farmers. Yes. So they'll get.

0: available on ABC TV. So if you flick on ABC TV across Victoria, you'll find coverage of Collingwood and Geelong. So perfect prelude for what's coming up later tonight. You can also catch it, by the way, if you're out of market, out of Victoria, you can find it through iView, either live or on delay. The interesting talking point there is Grian Myers is going to play. So he's got a partially torn ACL. And you get a chance to see a guy with a partially torn ACL run around on ABC TV today.
1: Yeah, it's an interesting one. See, this is the one where no one is quite certain. I have noted in my mind, as I've seen a couple of ACLs happen, almost like, well, how did they happen? And when I think back, the player had a significant injury to his ACL, declared not bad enough to operate, rest. In fact, one was a season later, and I'm convinced to this day that that was the cause of it. But you've got a player who's light-footed, for a start off. He's not a heavy player. He will twist and turn.
2: That's the thing. That's the thing with me. As someone who did an ACL, the straight line stuff, yeah, absolutely, no problems. But the way he plays too, he's movement in a shoebox or a phone box.
1: Yeah, well,
2: that's his game, isn't it? So, look, the medical staff, obviously, see it fit to push on, and he's such an important player to them. But it's an interesting one, Mick, isn't it?
1: Oh, I think you're right, Paul. You know, look, no one passes the medical for start off. I mean, that I don't care how what coaches they are. Medical have first and last say to say, and then it goes to the player. Like, it's okay to go. I can medical go to the coach and say he's available. If the player's got any doubt, you don't play him. But if he reckons, I'm going to give it a go. But I remember Tony Liberatore did his too. But because he was so stocky and in big quaddies, I think he got through. Dougie Hawkins got through with a synthetic one. But there's other players that have to have it right.
0: Mick Malthouse and Luke Ball here to take your calls. My name's Colby Middlemass. This is AFL Saturday on ABC Sport. Last night, the Brisbane Lions, they got out by 49 points. And then something I don't think any of us anticipated. Carlton kicked 5 goals to end the third quarter. They made it 6 in a row and actually got within 10 points in the waning moments before Lachie Neale was able to calm things down. In the end, the numbers are incredible. The Blues scored 39 points in the third quarter, 71 points after halftime, which is their fifth best return in the last 10 years. Harry Mackay bobbed up, kicked 3 goals in the final quarter. And as the headline reads in the paper today, it's

0: not half bad from Carlton after their second half fade outs. They had them the other way around last night up in Brisbane.
1: Yeah, that's right. So next week, if they can put the first half and the second half together, all of a sudden they'll go and win by 10 goals. So, yeah, when I was flicking last night, Mick, obviously between both games, and when they started to make a run, I could see the box score down the bottom in the Bulldogs. I was able to flick over and saw this Carlton team that were, you know, up and full of energy and winning the ball out of the centre clearance, which hasn't been a problem for them. That obviously has it in this first 9 weeks, to be fair, but... And they look dangerous, you know, both in the air and fall of the ball. How much of it was the Lions just taking the foot off the gas? You know, we saw Chris Fagan let them know in no uncertain terms what he thought of that third quarter. So how much of it was them taking the foot off the gas? And you know, we know that in AFL footy, if any team can get a bit of a run on, get some momentum, the ball starts bouncing their way, they can put a score on. But, you know, I think it's, you know, they shouldn't be happy with it, clearly, because the first half was below standard. But when you see them play like that, I'm talking from an effort point of view.
0: Carlton?
1: Yeah, Carlton this is. It's hard to, you know, and all the talk around basically that Michael Voss is a dead man walking. I look at them when they play like that and go, that's not a team that's not playing for their coach, not listening to their coach. For me, they don't have it's almost as simple as they don't have the talent and the cattle. And they're certainly their best players. And there's no, you know, last night, third quarter, Cripps gets going, Mackay. So their best players start playing well and the team starts playing well. And that's the same, you know, across the competition, isn't it? They just haven't been playing well enough consistently. Mm. And as leaders and talented players, and then it flows on from there. They just don't have the talent to sustain it over four quarters.
0: Let's hear from the coach of the Blues, and we'll hear from our coach in just a moment, Mick Malthouse. Here's Michael Voss. Just on what he made of last night.
2: We acknowledge the fight, but we can't be comfortable in mediocrity. You know, we've got to have higher standards of ourselves than that. And we'll continue to find out what that looks like for us so we can replicate this more often. We walk away very much not happy with that. And, you know, we've put ourselves in positions at most games to win, but I'm sort of also sick of saying that.
0: So it didn't sound like Mick, he was sort of trying to claim some kind of moral victory or anything out of last night.
3: I don't think he could do that. But I have no doubt in his mind he'd be saying it's got to be mental. The last halves of the games that they've lost in the last couple of seasons, they got it going. As Bawley said, it's very hard to stop. But that's against the best side in the competition, or one of the best sides in the competition. I think he would sleep much easier last night. I think a lot of Carlton people would go,

0: 12th, and a draw against Collingwood could have been easily a win. And then you look at one or two other games that got away from them. They're a bit like Port. You don't really know that they couldn't fill that 6th to 12th spot in a hurry, because there's going to be a lot of sides beating each other up over the next few weeks. The draw is not... I mean, the draw's a draw. And I was saying it about Fremantle. Everyone goes, oh, they've had an easy draw. But the draw is what's in front of you. I'm really delighted for Michael Voss. I think... I'm not sure where he coaches from is what I would say is right, but that's how he feels comfortable. Group has not certainly not left him. The only thing that will be the test... His contract is still up, and he's the only one, I think, is up at the end of the year. Yeah. So their dead man walking is far too severe for me. Yeah. I would rather say, if this board has got any sort of nous whatsoever, they would say, what do we got to gain? Does it make us feel good? And does it make our supporters feel good because we've made a hard decision? And you know the hardest decision they can make is make sure that Michael Voss coaches to the end of round 23 or 4, whatever it is. Mm. And if they want to start again, start again. If not, you reappoint him. But I'm not going to say you have to reappoint him, but the best decision, the hardest decision they will make is leaving him there.
1: Cool hand, Luke, on a similar theme in just a moment. Lachie Neal had an interesting comment last night on Channel 7 post-game. This is what he had to say after the final siren.
2: Got told by a couple of the boys we were doing at Carlton, so they were trying to get in our heads a little bit, but that's part of the game. And glad that we held on. It was pretty close, but like I said, take it and move on to Geelong next week.
1: So got told we're doing a Carlton. That was from the Carlton
3: players. By the Carlton players.
1: So the Carlton players were essentially saying to the Brisbane guys, oh, you're doing a Carlton, as if trying to get in their head that they're letting some kind of lead go. Chris Fagan was actually quite complimentary of the Blues last night, and he was pretty happy just to get out of there with the 4 points.
4: It's hard to win impressively every week in this competition, and I was worried about this game because I actually have a fair bit of time for Carlton and the way they play their footy. I don't think their win-loss ratio is a reflection of them at all. So I was just, to be honest with you, really happy to get away with the points tonight. We had a big week this week. We played Essendon on Saturday. Then we had to go to our Hall of Fame dinner on Saturday night instead of flying back, which was what we'd normally do. So it was a pretty short and fast week. We've won 6 of our last 7 games, so our form's pretty strong in this long marathon of a football season. Sometimes you just go... take the points.
3: Yeah, I mean, ultimately, he referenced it there, but the win-loss is what it is, right? And that's where the media, not speculation, but the media focus on, because that's a reality. They're 1-8, and if they were 3-6 or 4-5, which you would say that they should be by some of those games where, be it mental or physical, they haven't been able to stand up when the tide's turned against them. And that is ultimately the criticism the coach has to wear.
0: Yeah. And that's the facts.
3: Yeah, that's right. They're the facts. So, and I know you're going to ask about, we'll turn our attention to Brisbane in a sec. But
1: what about the nature of the second half in particular? So it's been a curiosity how they faded away in games. And we've thought it's very much a mental hurdle they've had to overcome. So they have a big second half last night. But still in totality, they still didn't play 120 minutes worth of footy. It was just the first half they were absent. And then they showed up in the second half. So does it answer any questions? Is it just status quo? Like, how should we feel about it in terms of that they were actually present after halftime in a way they haven't been this season?
0: Well, I'd rather it see the result like that than kick their 11 goals and then only 2 after that or whatever it was, because that would be another letdown after half time. At least this time they swung it around against the good. I think Chris Fagan is spot on. It's very difficult for a top side who has, let's face it, two premierships in 2 years, to have the same intensity week in, week out. That is very difficult to do. And I wasn't aware they had their function down here. I don't think he would use an excuse, but it could be a reason.
1: Just makes it a short week, doesn't it?
0: It does. But for Carlton's point of view, it's more about Carlton than it is against Brisbane. Brisbane will just have another W next to their name. Carlton will have another loss, which is now 7th in a row. So I'm not sure who they play next week, actually.
3: They've got the Bulldogs. I think the individuals are the ones that take confidence out of it. So Harry Mackay's looked really down on confidence, doesn't he? Out of sorts. Yep. We know he's lost his sparring partner in Charlie Curnow and just really has struggled to own that sort of forward 50, hasn't he, this year. He goes into the ruck, which I think probably a move.

0: move that people have been wanting to happen a little bit sooner than it has. He looks like he gets some confidence out of just having to compete in the ruck, and then he goes back.
1: Around the ground where you get some easier positions.
0: And he clunks a few against Harris Andrews. There's one. You know, Haywood was terrific. Good to see Hewitt back in the team, I think. Just gives him some strength and some spine as well. Exactly. Yeah, Ainsworth's having a good little patch as a new recruit. Newman started to get the ball. So I think individuals need to build on that second half into next week. They're the ones. And then ultimately from a team, they need to work towards putting it all together for 120 minutes.
2: Pete in Ballarat off the SMS. Brisbane were dead set lucky to get away with it last night.

0: What was the last quarter free kick stat? Because Brisbane got every soft free and Carlton got utterly crucified. And young Ashcroft has now painted a huge target on himself for the rest of the season. Dropped into the tackle, then took a dive for a second free. I reckon Brisbane are front runners. When it got hot, they went missing from Pete and Ballarat. I think you got a right to be the proverbial front runner, don't you, when you've got the last two Premiership Cups in the bank, but that they're going along fine, the Lions, at 6-3. Yeah. The conversation always around the coach, and particularly when he's off contract at season's end, the team's 1-8, which segues us into one of our favourite segments here, and a time for a little bit of cool hand, Luke.
1: On AFL Saturday.
2: What we've got here is
3: the champion bloke.
2: Failure to communicate.
1: This is Cool Hand Luke.
4: Well, we're just referencing then, Corby. I watched last night. I want to just pour a bit of cold water on all the talk this week and really for the last month or so around the fact that we're talking about Michael Voss as a man who's essentially lost his job, and we're already talking about the process to replace him, and is it Adam Simpson, is it John Longmire? Again, I watched last night and watched him over the last couple of weeks. To me, it's just a little bit unedifying, just the way we talk about, for starters, talk about someone like, you know, while they're in the job, and we know how hard a job it is. Mick, you know how hard a job it is. How we talk about them in this fashion. And I still think, ultimately, yes, it's a win-loss game and they're 1-8, but I think the players are still playing for him. And I think, you know, a lot of it has to do with the cattle that he's got at his disposal. Now, whether that's in time enough to save his job, and, time will tell. But just, you know, at round nine, to be talking about, who's next and the process and all that sort of stuff. I haven't liked it this week. So I just, from my point of view, Mick, just want to pour a bucket of cold water on that.
5: Oh, I'm with you, Bully. It's interesting when you're sort of chasing victories. They play the Dogs next week, who, I'm not sure how badly English has injured them.
0: He's concussion.
5: He's out.
0: Yep.
5: Then they play Port, who I think are probably the stiffest side in it at the moment.
4: They're in a similar position, aren't they?
5: They are very much, and it's home, it's at Port, and they're playing some good footy. Then they play
4: Essendon?
5: No, they play Geelong.
4: Okay.
5: Then they play

0: and I've said this probably 4 or 5 weeks ago, they are much better than what win-loss says. And I'm saying it again now, that they are much better than that. And I reckon when they get a win, I reckon that they will be on a roll, because it's they're still a, to you don't really rate them. I don't rate them in the top four, but I certainly don't think that they're in the bottom four. So somewhere in the middle.
1: I had them eight to 12.
0: Yeah, I think that's pretty right. So they will win a lot of those games. What? They will start winning them.
2: 1-300-558-222. Let us know, Blues fans. What do you reckon? This is AFL Saturday on ABC Sport. Corbin Middlemouse, Mick Malthouse, Luke Ball. 1-300-558-222.
1: Just for those Blues fans, if they want to see the song being sung, there. We've got the VFL. You mentioned the VFL earlier. They're 114 points up out at Casey, their VFL team. So something to enjoy there for those Carlton fans who are a little bit starved and haven't heard the song for a while.
2: Michael Voss was asked last night about how he's going coaching for his job.
3: I don't coach for my job. I coach for building a culture, and hopefully, by the time I leave here, is that we've got winning behaviours and I understand clearly what that looks like. Often people will make it about your job, but the reality is I make it about something else, and that's what we've got to continue to reinforce within our own environment, and we've got to continue to build that real positive energy around the place, because there is a spirit within this group that keeps coming.
2: 1-300-558-222 is the talkback number, AFL Saturday on ABC Sport. No late change in the first game of the day, which we'll have for you here on ABC Sport following this show. No late change between the Roos and the Swans. The big story during the week, again, centred around the Carlton Football Club, is the Blues were fined $75,000. The club have called it themselves a donation to Headspace for bringing the game into disrepute due to their mishandling of the Elijah Hollands episode. Now, Peter Wright said, "We stand in unwavering support of our medical and wellbeing staff who will continue to conduct themselves with the highest level of professionalism."

0: I agree with that. Get rid of that so it's behind you and everything. But find out, because very few medical teams at clubs that I've been associated with, and I know Carlton are very, very good at getting the best people available. I feel that that statement leaves a little bit with them at fault. And I would say right now that Carlton's medical team and sundry and the people that are attached to it are first class. So somewhere along the line, I think Carlton need to, behind the scenes, address what the AFL
1: one of the interesting findings out of this from my point was the absence of the sports psych or mental skills coach
2: yeah.
1: there on game day. Now,
0: how do they work it? How are they going to

0: So part of the findings are that the psychologists now are required or mandated at all AFL and AFLW clubs. But the caveat on that is that the person is not required to be there on match day. So it makes you think, well, if they're not required to be there on match day, how is that going to catch the Elijah Hollands episode
1: wouldn't it,
0: from repeating?
2: They have to be there on match day. That's and again, maybe this is a post-COVID thing, but their role becomes most critical on. And I think part of it too is just let's step away from even the wording or the labelling of psych. Again, my experience was this is a mental skills coach. So the fitness guy, we're looking out there now, the fitness guy is taking the warm-up. A lot of those, most of the guys out there at the moment are at a reasonably similar level from a fitness sort of point of view, aren't they? The 1-5% gains can be made by the mental skills coach. And that's what I saw. And every player used it to a different level. But I saw players who would spend a lot of time with the mental skills coach before the game. Rather than, going out and having 30 shots at goal, that might be one thing. But also going through and whatever sort of visualisation, mental prep they needed to have, or if it was to settle down some anxiety or whatever it was, that's a critical role in elite sport on game day.
0: So three parts of this. One is who's going to pay for it? So there's a soft cap basically in place at the moment. A lot of the clubs have come out and said, what are we meant to do? Is everyone meant to take a haircut essentially to bring on, a new psych? The second part is this is an industry that is critically understaffed. Like what we are in Australia, and there was government reports and everything put into this last year that basically showed that we're way short on the amount of psychs that we need. And now essentially we're saying, hey, we want to bring in 18 as full-time employees of football clubs. You think, well, they're 18 coming out of the community where we don't have that many in general to deal with people that have mental health issues that we need to find 18 to come and fulfill those roles. And the third part, I actually feel like a lot more of this should be public than what it is. And I know that it's that they'll hide behind the curtain that it's a mental health matter and it's a private thing and everything else. I think when you put the guy out there in front of 75,000 people and he has that kind of an episode, the same way that when Christian Petrarca went out there and had catastrophic internal injuries and the medical staff put him back on the ground, I think what it does more than anything, it says to parents of young kids, it shows them that, hey, if your son or daughter playing our game has this kind of industry, this kind of injury in our industry, this is how we treat it. And so how do we know for sure that the Petrarca thing's not going to happen again without any kind of detailed explanation? How do we know the Elijah Hollands thing is not going to happen again today or next week or whenever it turns out to be without any kind of change? Or I just feel like it doesn't go far enough to actually explain how and why it happened and why it's never, ever going to happen again.
3: Yeah, well,
0: and then you've got kids that are, without trying to be too Pollyanna about it, you've got parents out there basically saying, oh, well, maybe we're better off playing basketball or we're better off playing soccer or whatever it turns out
3: to be. I'll tell you what we are hearing more and more about Corby, which really surprises me, because I come through an era, like your dad and this sort of stuff, Wally, when you hid all your emotions.
2: Yeah.
3: Everything was hidden. And I mean, how you felt, no one cared anyway, so why bother? You just got on with it. And you didn't want to be a sookie-sookie-la-la and, all that sort of stuff. Now, I've listened to what players have said in the media, not telling me, but just for general comment. The number of players that have said, I play the game because I'm good at it, not because I love it. I hate match day because my stomach is churned up pre-match. When it's finished, I'm relieved. And I heard just recently, this wasn't on air, this was me talking to someone, a former player, a teammate of yours, I won't name him, said, I was that nervous pre-match. He said, I just hated the match itself until the siren went. Then I took a deep breath and went, oh, good, the game's over. But I'm good at what I do, and I get paid well for what I do. What you've just said then about the psychs, if that's mandated by the AFL, there cannot be a reduction of club expenses to fit someone in. And as you said, there's not a lot out there, and you've got to pay them well to leave private land to come into a football club. That's, and with what the AFL make, and now we're seeing things where players are uninsured, basically uninsured through mental and concussions, and that through the insurers that are doing it. That figure, I'll round the figure off and say it's 150 grand, and I've got no idea what these blokes are. That has to be 200,000, whatever. That has to be approved by the AFL and perhaps even paid by the AFL via the dividends, and said,

0: because we don't, you don't want anyone who's not, hasn't got a lot of money to go, I will get someone down the road who's not that good. It's got to be the best people you can get, paid for by the AFL, and then it's not a cost to the club, it's a cost to the AFL. And if they don't want to see these things happen again, that's the best thing. And that encourages then young kids. You're spot on. I'm a grand. You've got your mum and dad have got 9 grandchildren. I've got 10. All I did last night was travel around Melbourne watching basketball again this morning before this, and football again tomorrow. And there's always, I come across these parents, they're all going, oh, look, they're going to play soccer. I'm so glad he's got basketball because I don't want him in that football environment. And you think, oh, really? We've got to be careful about this game.
1: You talk about your jet. Even, you know, from when I started, it went from, you know, sports psych's office down the other end of the hallway to the senior coaches, door closed, there maybe one day a week, to, you know, 15, hopefully to now, sports psych, office next to the coaches, door open all the time. Mm. Critical part of your kit bag. They train the house down, they do all their physical skills, they go into the gym, and then you go into the mental gym, and that can be the difference between, everyone's going to turn up with butterflies, but that can be the difference between controlling it, having a set shot, all that sort of stuff. Yeah. And so I'm surprised and disappointed if that's fallen by the wayside a bit in the last 4 or 5 years because of, you know, the COVID impact on footy
0: department. And we use that as an excuse, COVID. Yeah. But, you know, the costs are down.
1: It's so non-negotiable.
2: Yeah. 1-300-558-222 is the talkback number. The other thing is, there's just, as I said before, there's not so many of them out there where you kind of feel, you know, is this the best answer for the AFL? And I know there's so much going on behind the scenes. They've got to protect themselves from all these legalities, and it feels like so much of the decision-making is tied up in that, which sort of makes you roll your eyes and you think, yes, sometimes we just need, you know, plain speaking on these matters to cut through to the everyday person. But whether that's the right answer, whether it's, you know, are we better off, you know, making sure that someone's mandated on game day and, you know, once a week or whatever it turns out to be, rather than full-time at 18 clubs, where you think, now we've got to find 18, you know, full-time psychs to basically make their way into the AFL system that we're pulling off the street to essentially, you know, look after our footballers. 1-300-558-222 is the talkback number. Don't forget, ABC AFL Daily is the place where you can catch up on any show that you missed during the week. So you can find it through, you can find it streamed on ABC Listen or wherever you get your podcast. So ABC AFL Daily, there's 5 episodes a week. You get a full round preview with Brett Dilidio on a Friday morning. You get this show, the award-winning AFL Saturday, on Saturdays. Every match and the big talking points on Sunday nights with Ben Cameron and Daniel Harford. Monday nights, Mark Murphy joins us in the studio. So that's all there on AFL Monday. And then the footy show review. The 5, the big footy shows on the Monday night across all the TV networks. We take out all the best grabs, pull it all apart with Bob Murphy and myself on a Tuesday. So you can find that through ABC AFL Daily. Phil from Adelaide, as we hit the phones, 1-300-558-222. Hello, Phil.
3: Yeah, g'day, gentlemen. Thanks for taking my call. I was just wondering what the thoughts are by you guys about whether Carlton did exactly what they thought was the best thing for Elijah Hollins in the moment. And are we being too critical of the Carlton Football Club for what they thought was the best course of action on the night of the incident?
1: It's a good, it's a fair question. Yeah. And I think that would certainly be part of their argument. And a lot of the time, and you know, when we obviously don't know what's happened behind the scenes, a lot of the time, Mick, you talk about players' anxiety towards a game. A lot of the times it can be the release too. So, you know, these players that are perhaps struggling with things outside of footy or just with, you know, with challenges around mental health, they get their release on the weekend. Mm. So perhaps that's been the case.
2: Yeah.
1: And that was part of the reason why, you know, they didn't really detect anything too untoward from a player who's, you know, who's been in this position. And
2: so they didn't have a psych there on the day.
1: That's the one for me that I... Yeah, and I'm not blaming them. I think that's sounds like that's reasonably consistent across the competition. Yeah. And to me, that's the lowest hanging fruit. Yeah.
2: And without believing any of the reporting, say you just believe what Carlton have told us. Carlton have told us that he suffered a mental health episode. So then it asks the question, should someone who's suffering a mental health episode be on the field? And I think we all agree, probably the answer is no. So then why wasn't that able to be detected, I guess, on match day or earlier, perhaps, you know, you said we sort of had more of an inkling around halftime early in the third quarter. Even at that stage, he went back out on the ground of the fourth quarter.
1: And ultimately that brings about the punishment. And I do think that, you know, the fact that they've accepted it, albeit without completely mea culpa. I think that they would, you know, agree. I think that that it needed to be detected.
2: Let's take this call. Pat McGorry has rung in, who's a psychiatrist who's been good enough to give us a call on 1300 558 222. Pat, appreciate your time.
4: Yeah, thanks very much. Just a quick one. We've worked a lot with the AFL over the years around mental health and still involved with them, and I think they are very concerned about it. They've got a great psychologist, Kate Hall, who works in, with a whole range of stakeholders in the space. But I suppose the main point I would like to say is a lot of the debate is about, you know, the pressures of AFL footy and the special things that happened with elite athletes or sports people of all types. And we've done a lot of research on that. But the main point to make is these are young men in the peak period of risk for mental ill health and even more serious forms of mental illness. This is the time in the lifespan when people are very, very vulnerable to the onset of mental illness and mental ill health. So that's something that, you know, it's their main health problem, actually, apart from getting injured in footy. So it's got to be taken. I think Mick was onto this a minute ago. You don't just refer people to any old psychologist or any old clinician. It's got to be people who really understand these issues, and they're specialists in this area. So I don't know whether putting the psychologist into the club is the right way, or whether you set up these centres like you have for knee reconstructions that are really top quality outside of the club, but whether young men can, and young women can be referred to for expert help. So I just want to make that point. We've had a lot of discussions along these lines with the AFL. We're going to be talking to them again next week. So I think it's really got some momentum, and hopefully we can do something positive here.
2: What would you do, Pat?
4: I think my personal view is that, you know, I've talked to the AFL for 15 years about this, about having a mental health round. That was one issue that would really help to get the issue acknowledged as the main health problem, not just for footballers, but for the whole country in this age group. And the government's doing that stuff in that space. So that would be one thing. Second thing would be to try to develop expert centres, you know, mental health, you know, medical expert centres to deal with this health problem like you have with knee reconstructions or all kinds of sporting injuries. There are experts in those spaces. So to build up that expertise across the country would be really great, not just for AFL, but for all sports.
2: Pat, appreciate your insights.
4: Thanks very much.
2: And Pat McGorry, who's just given us a buzz, who's a psychiatrist. He's also a former Australian of the Year, going back to 2010 as well. So appreciate his insights on 1300 558 222.
1: Yeah, again, just talking to my own experience and a couple of years at Essendon, worked pretty closely. And I'm happy to name that they had a mental skills coach by the name of David Reed, who was a qualified psych and had a lot of experience working in sport as well. Did some work with the Australian cricket team and was working with some of the IPL teams, Corby at the time. And I couldn't speak, but what I observed from him and how the players, you know, went from being a little bit hesitant, we'll call it, at the start, to, you know, within a year, him being as critical a part of their, working with him being as critical a part of their kit bag as
2: it was. You saw a clear cause and effect?
1: And he sat on the bench. I saw saw a cause and effect, and I know some of those Essendon players at the time would absolutely agree with me there. So from what I've seen, I think they're out there. I don't think he works there any longer, but that sort of person working full-time, as I said, you know, mental skills was built into the weekly calendar. It wasn't an optional thing. It was, you go and do your gym work, you do your recovery, and then you're in for mental skills, both from a team point of view, and then he worked really closely with individuals. And I saw that. I saw the impact that had. Now, that was, again, was 6-8 years ago now.
0: Well, we'd went to Collingwood.
1: David Stiff.
0: Yeah. That was, I left there at Collingwood in 2011.
1: Yeah.
0: So, no, he was there for a few years.
1: Yeah, he was great.
0: It's quite amazing, though, what you don't know about players. And a very brief story. The training camps are probably legendary, where you just take players, the whole squad, away. But then you draft players, and they haven't been on that camp. So we used to have our little camps. And I remember trying to get, and I think one of the secrets to it is to have players talk and open up, and you'd have a 5 or 6 players. You had your fitness advisor and yourself. And I remember one player, unbelievably, said, "Oh, I'm still grieving." And we've gone, "What?" He said, "Oh, my girlfriend suicided a couple of weeks ago."
2: Wow.
0: No one knew. And he lived with his grandmother, who died within, she died 6 weeks earlier than that. No one knew. You know, so these are some of the burdens that some players carry. Thankfully, we got these players talking about it, so therefore a David Stiff type person would have jumped on and hopefully worked through to get that kid a little bit more settled into the environment. But some of them have got massive burdens that you are totally unaware of, and not necessarily all as dramatic as that.
2: No.
0: But just home life, schooling, football, not succeeding, and having a, might even have a sister or brother that's high achiever, you're coming underneath, and the pressures from the family itself. So anyway, there's a million things. Mm.
2: 13 11 14 is the number for Lifeline if you find any of this these conversations troubling. Our number here, 1300 550 222, is the talkback number. This is AFL Saturday on ABC Sport. Corbin Middlemass, Mick Malthouse and Luke Ball. The Dockers, what a win back on Thursday night. A come-from-behind victory, the Dispruit team of the competition. And Sam Mitchell afterwards was left just to ponder what went wrong for his Hawks.
5: We knew we were going to be up against it and we were going to have to play 120 minutes and unfortunately 90 won't get it done against the Dockers. And we learnt that lesson. Hit us right in the face, to be fair.
2: It certainly did. 11 scoring shots to one in the final quarter. Fremantle's way. They trailed by as many as 21. They get home by 15 in front of the Purple Army back on Thursday night. And their senior coach, Justin Longmuir, joins us on the program with his team top of the tree this Saturday. Justin, appreciate your time. Thanks for being with us again on ABC Sport.
6: No worries, Corbin. G'day, lads.
2: How about that the other night? How do you reflect on it now that you've had a couple of nights to sleep on it?
6: Oh, like every game. Yeah, look at the positives, look at the negatives. Thought we played some pretty good footy. There's probably a couple of aspects of the game that were letting us down at halftime. But yeah, once we got the game on our terms, especially back into the third quarter and in at the start of the last, I thought we were, you know, one goal away from breaking it open. And once we got that one goal, the sort of floodgates opened and the dam wall broke, so to speak. So, the last quarter was extraordinary. I don't think we could have played much better, to be honest. Up until the last two chains of the game, every chain that we had went inside 450. So we gave our forwards a lot of supply, put Hawthorn under a lot of pressure. And, once we got that goal, and we got on a run.
2: Nearly 55,000 in the house. It felt like an Matthew Pavlish's famous quote all those years ago about put on your Superman capes, it's Wharfie time. Basically, Wharfie time's become this great expression, obviously, in the Fremantle Football Club over the last 20, 25 years or so. But it started flashing on the screen the other night, and it felt like the noise in the place was as loud as you've ever heard it. I wasn't lucky enough to be there, but you could hear it sort of pumping through the radio and the television sets. Who controls when that sign goes up, and what kind of alter ego comes over this group as it feels like they go from Clark Kent to all of a sudden some kind of superhero power in that particular moment? Now, who decides when Wharfie time flashes on the screen?
6: Not me. I would have had it going halfway through the second quarter to try and give us a lift. So don't trust me with that button. The timing's a unique one. And we've used it a little bit over the last probably 3 years. And it's usually when we're getting on a run and we just need the crowd to get a little bit more involved. And it's a great concept. I don't know whether it won us the game on the weekend. I thought we were coming and we thought we had a lot of the game looking right. And we'd sort of started our run. But what it does, I would imagine, is spook the opposition a little bit because the noise level goes to another level. And our crowd's always pretty boisterous anyway, and passionate and in the game. But it goes to another level. And I would imagine the oppo who haven't seen it before would maybe get a little bit spooked or caught up in it, and therefore it gives us an advantage in that shape. So it's been a good concept, and hopefully we don't play in too many tight games where we need it, but it has been helpful, yeah.
0: Justin, well done on so far. Just a couple of things. I was going to ask you about Darcy and Cox v. Cox. It just seems Jackson now. I mean, you talk about capes. If he didn't have one on all night, if he hasn't picked up multiple votes over the last few weeks, he's been extraordinary for you. And probably the greatest thing he did would have been right in front of you with that smother in the last quarter. I mean, for a big bloke to get down there and do that. But he's outstanding. So just one thing, if you can say, where do you see Darcy with the new rules and Cox, so I guess you can't have both in the same spot. And the other one was, this might be a negative, if, just watching the game, I thoroughly enjoyed the game, but I thought your side in particular were very, very poor in your tackling. I just thought, and I've noticed it over the last, look, I don't think it's, I'd like to say it's not a West Australian thing because the grounds are so cherry ripe generally that you, the game is not exactly closed up, and it's when you get to Melbourne, the games seem to get closed up. But that game's, Hawthorn want to close it up, and I was amazed at how many times they broke your first tackle. Would that, is that being too harsh?
6: No, I think that's fair and accurate. And some of them, yeah, there's been probably a little bit of an issue the last couple of weeks, if not three weeks. Yeah, Hawthorn are very good at standing up in the tackle. I thought we tackled well at stoppage, but once they got into open play, we missed a lot of tackles. We lost our feet in a lot of tackles. And that had contributed to them going through the corridor on us, which is probably our major problem. We led them through the corridor way too easy, and Gunston had the whole 50 to work in, and we hung our deep backs out to dry with that, and it definitely our tackling played a big part in that. It was actually something I mentioned to the players at three-quarter time. It might sound really simple, lads, but keeping our feet in our tackles is going to be important, and spending time over ground balls is going to be important. I don't know whether that had a say in it, but we definitely tackled a lot better in the last quarter, and, yeah. And you know, ground ball was elite. So.

0: month to go until Sean's available. Okay. So it's gonna be on Sean to get his form up to a level that pushes Coxie out of the ruck, out of that role. So that's on Sean, and it's on us to make sure we get him fit and give him best opportunity to come back and perform.
1: Yeah, well done.
2: Justin, you play with a lot of good players in your time at Freo, and I'm sure you've coached a lot as well, both in your build-up to becoming a senior coach. Have any had quite the impact over their first year and a bit as a young Murphy Reid?
0: Oh, it's hard to answer that. Apart from to say, I can't think of anyone off the top of my head that has come in and had the impact. He's just a super kid, great attitude, has wanted to improve all parts of his game. He's happy with it, whatever role we put him in. Clearly, we want him transitioning into the midfield, but in his words, he's in no hurry and he's happy playing whatever role the team asks him to. And he's just such a competitor. He just wants the ball in his hands and there's no moment in the game which is too big for him. So he's had a big impact on us on the field, but off the field as well. And yeah, I mean, I can't speak any more highly of him. He's got some aspects of his game that he knows he needs to work on, but he's working on them really diligently. But his work with ball in hand is, up there with the best we've got.
2: Unbelievable. I think he's only 19, a partner in crime, someone you gave a little bit up for, but you must be really pleased with the output from Shea Bolton in particular this year.
0: Yeah, absolutely. Yeah. He played some unbelievable games for us last year, and his best footy was really good. What he's done this year is just he's become more consistent week in, week out. And like I said, with Murphy, he's just happy to play whatever role the team needs. He's splitting his time between midfield and forward. And him, Murph and Youngie are working really well together because they're all playing 50-50, probably about 50-50 mid-forward at the moment. And they're working really well together to throw some different things at the opposition. Bolts has been terrific.
3: Justin Longmuir, the coach of the Dockers, with us on AFL Saturday on ABC Sport. Just before you joined us, Justin, we were chatting about that the AFL's mandate during the week to have Sykes at all of the footy clubs in the fallout to the Elijah Hollands episode and Carlton's internal investigation. Angie Bain, who's worked at your football club for a long period of time, can you tell us a little bit about her and what she does in and around the Fremantle group?
0: Yeah, she does work across the whole footy club, across wellbeing of staff and players. Probably more closely aligned with the AFLW players at the moment. Our Sykes, Joe Ayres, and before that, Neil McLean have probably been the main Sykes that have dealt with the AFL team. And I'm not 100% across the mandates that the AFL have proposed, but it's something that we take really seriously at the club and have also always invested in the well-being of not only our players, but also our staff who do an amazing job and sacrifice a lot throughout the year as well.
3: Are your Sykes there on game day?
0: Yeah, they are. Yep.
3: Yeah. And is that beneficial to have them there? And I guess where would they be when the game's going on? Are they on the bench? Are they upstairs? Are they pre-post game? What does that actually look like in practice?
0: They actually sit in the coach's box. And it's probably more of a performance. Well, it's clearly more of a performance thing than a mental health thing on game day. Because the Elijah Hollands situation is a unique one and one we don't see very often, if ever before. So it's mainly a performance thing and, our Sykes might, or Joe might just give me a tap on the shoulder at a break and say, I've noticed this about this player or noticed this about the group from a mental skills point of view and that might help my messaging at quarter time or half time.
3: And would they chat direct with the players in game?
0: At times. It's probably more through the coaches during games. Pre-game, they would talk directly to the players and maybe at half-time, but in the game and at the quarter-time breaks in particular, it'd probably be messaging through the assistant coaches.
3: Team's humming, Justin. We're all jumping aboard. Don't worry about that. We love what you're doing with the Dockers at this stage. Appreciate your time as always on ABC Sport. Good luck the rest of the way. Hopefully we chat.

0: little closer to the spring.
1: Well done, Jess.
2: Thanks, guys. Appreciate it.
0: Justin Longmuir, the coach of the all-conquering Fremantle Dockers, on top of the tree at 8-1. Interesting insight. Every club does it differently about what their psychs do and where they are on game day. And
1: but they're there. That's the interesting thing what Paulie said. They're at the game. You know, it's hard to watch it on TV and then try to make a decision on Monday morning. So I just can't see how you could possibly. It's like coaching all week and saying, oh, look, I'll just watch from TV. So you've got to have that person there.
0: But give me
1: match day. That's I reckon Mondays, Fridays, match days, are you probably, let's say match day Saturday,

0: important on the Friday morning to understand you've been dropped. Now, how are you going to, you know, so the moment it's Friday, match day, and certainly the follow-up on the Sunday or Monday.
1: I've crunched you for time, but give me your best 40 seconds on the Bulldogs. What impressed you about them getting over the line? They led all night, then Port got even.
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5: What about that? Took them all on and said, I'll have some of this.
9: Bailey pinches his pocket and bang, bang, bang! 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
4: Watson snaps. Oh, Watson puts it through! And the Wizard arrives precisely on time.
5: He's built for the big stage.
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9: And snap.
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9: There's some bravery through the middle of the ground.
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5: What a goal.
4: He wastes no time. 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
6: You take a seat because it don't get better than this.
1: Saturday afternoon, footy, 30 years on since North Melbourne lifted the gold Premiership Cup in 1996. They got the same opponent today. They're at the other end of the table. They're trying to make the bounce after many years down the bottom of the table. They're 4-4, but how far have they really come with wins so far against the bottom three and 13th? They get a real litmus test today, as we love to say in footy, against the 7-1 Swans, who held off and held out the Demons last week. They are looking to become the second team to 8 wins after the Fremantle Dockers. This is Saturday footy on ABC Sport. The whole gang is here. How rarely have we said that through the first 10 weeks of the season? Your favourite Saturday afternoon team finally all in one place at the one time. My name's Corbin Middlemass. Ben Cameron's here to call the game with me. Hello, Ben.
10: Hello, Corbin. Good to be here. We've had availability issues in 2026, and your best ability is availability, and we're all here together, so we love that. My favourite story out of the 1996 grand final actually comes the week before it. So prelim final day, 1 metre Peter Bell had 4 disposals in the afternoon, and Dennis Pagan, after each game, used to like to go through each individual player, and Peter was pretty shrewd, so he thought, look, I'll sit in between the King, Wayne Carey, and Mick Martin, 2 big blokes, hopefully he'll miss me, I'm quite small. And he said, Wayne, excellent again, you know, 10 marks, 4 goals, you were fantastic. He said, Peter, you've let the opportunity of a lifetime pass your day, pass you by today, son. And Peter thought, gee whiz, I'm dropped for a grand final. And then on Tuesday,

0: training.
1: Yep.
0: Dennis came up to me, he said, Peter, you'll play. Don't worry about it. He'll be better this week. And he was able to move on, and he played in 1996.
1: Played well too.
0: Maybe should have won the medal in 1999, but Shannon Grant took that home.
1: Yeah.
0: So that's my favourite 96 grand final story.
1: The rest is history, as they say, with Carey and Lockett both on the same ground on the same day. We were watching a few of those images, Luke Ball, the premiership pie, as we got to the ground, and there was one thing that caught your attention.
2: Oh, just the ground, the centre square. At what stage? I'm tipping that the drop-in pitch was introduced the year after because it just looked horrendous, didn't it? And, you know, our biggest day of the year, centennial grand final, and the centre square was just hard mud, wasn't it? So, anyway, we're a bit spoilt these days, aren't we?
1: Yeah. You know,
2: any sign of mud and all of a sudden, we need to sack the groundsman these days. So, anyway, I'll tell you what, it was a tough game. There were a lot of free kicks that get paid these days that weren't paid on that day. So great players everywhere. It's good to see those sort of flashbacks, isn't it?
1: One man who was still going through school at that particular time, and then just 4 years later there he would be part of the premiership team for the Essendon Football Club, the youngest Essendon premiership player on planet Earth, Adam Ramanaskis.
3: Yeah, good afternoon. And I do remember that game fondly because my best mate was a North Melbourne supporter. So he got tickets to that game with his older brother, and it was an experience of a lifetime for him. But, you know, Glenn Archer that day, you talk about toughness. That's just, you know, a grand final. If you're going out to a grand final, you probably want to run out next to Glenn Archer, and he was just magnificent that day.
1: Yeah, and you forget too that was their first one they'd won since 77.
3: Yeah. Yep,
1: so
3: yep.
1: They'd had to wait nearly 20 years to be able to break through.
3: And they got a gold cup.
1: Yes.
3: The only gold cup.
1: In history. Amazing. Yep. And the images of that, that's obviously the cup still sits at Arden Street. There's a lot of noise always inside the stadium.
0: Do we need this?
1: Oh, I have no idea. Some guys running through the crowd with a screaming into the PA mic. There's no late change here at Docklands. So North Melbourne made three changes at selection. Tom Power misses through injury. He's played the last 57 games for the Kangas. Doveston and Core also out. Meanwhile, for North Melbourne, Constanti comes in to play against the Sydney Swans. Of course, he was listed there. Wardlaw and Will Dawson's back. Meanwhile, for Sydney, Harry Cunningham and Hayden McLean both come into the lineup. Sarong's injured and Curnow is injured.
0: Sorry, I can't hear you.
1: It is stunning that people think this is entertainment. North Melbourne and Sydney, the Swans looking to become the second team after Fremantle to get to 8 wins. Let's take it back to Monday. So Sonia Hood joined me in the studio on Raf Epstein's program, of course, on ABC Melbourne. And I asked her about a comment that she made in the pre-season relating to her Kangaroos. She wrote to members and said, look, the potential phase is over. We aren't looking for brief flashes anymore. So I asked her the question quite simply, have we seen more than brief flashes so far from the Kangaroos?
4: Absolutely. And again, the last quarter against Geelong was the first time I saw us actually drop our heads. We haven't done that all season. Mm. We've played, we have been in every game. I would argue that the arc decision that saw the goal get paid in the GWS game that wasn't a goal and a 7-point margin, I won't blame the arc because you clean out your own mistakes in the game first. But we haven't been in a game for ever to be decided by an umpiring decision. That's heady territory, that.
1: So they've beaten Port, who are 13th. They've also beaten Essendon, Carlton and Richmond, who are the bottom three. Yeah. Have we seen more than brief flashes, do you think?
3: Yeah, probably. Yeah, but I think you look at their victories and they're not against any real contenders, I would say, this season. I think today's a great test for them. Charlie Curnow out of the team for the Swans, so obviously one of their prime movers. Sydney are in red hot form at the moment. Also, are they good enough? Like, this is where you talk about those potential flashes. Well, you want the consistency now, and a game like today, I think, is a great opportunity to show that.
0: The last time North Melbourne were in the finals positions this late in the season was 2016. They were first on the ladder at that point, 8-0 on the season. But at no point since then have they been in the finals positions this late into a season. So heading into round 9. And as it stands at the moment, they're only there courtesy of the wildcard positions because they're sitting 10th at 4-4.
2: This late into the season seems a funny statement, doesn't it? Round 9, we're not even halfway there. But I mean, it tells the tale, doesn't it? So you're right, Ramo, really good opportunity today. They potentially come up a team who has some vulnerabilities, a few players.

0: out. You mentioned, I think, you know, the squad mentality, some handy replacements from the Swans' point of view. But you look at this Kangaroos team on paper and still, you know, we think they're pretty strong through the middle, aren't they? Yep. So that's going to be a great battle, a Cherry Grundy battle, terrific. The ground level battle, great to see Wardlaw back to go head-to-head with Warner and Heaney and these sort of types. So you feel like they should be able to compete there. It's still at either end of the ground, isn't it, where the questions remain from this for this Kangaroos team. So if they can't at least halve that midfield battle, put pressure on the Swans corridor game, that, you know, that back six, as a lot of back sixes have this year, are going to really struggle against the Swans forward line. And then can they penetrate and move the ball with efficiency enough to be able to trouble the Swans at the other end of the ground?
1: Well, I think what the Swans are doing now, they've really worked on that forward handball. So, you know, highest metres gained in the competition with forward handball. But Bally briefly mentioned the Grundy-Sherry battle. That, to me, will sort of dictate, well, you know, who gets the territory gain. And now Grundy's been in terrific form, Sherry's been in terrific form, but also probably determine who's the second-best ruckman in the comp as well.
2: Can I just pick up on that forward handball chat? So yeah, the competition average is 300 metres gain for handball. Sydney averaged 659 metres gain.
1: I think they had 900 last
2: week. 900 last week against Melbourne. Now,
1: that's a weapon with the stand rule.
2: Yeah, the experts in the competition are falling over themselves to tell you how good it is and how important it can be for Sydney. Ryan O'Keefe, he doesn't mind swimming upstream, was very strong last week on the game I did up in Sydney, that this can be a problem come finals when the pressure is hot.
0: Yep.
2: Teams bring the forward pressure. It only takes one handball to break down. Is there any level of concern in that?
1: Well, what you're doing is you're testing the opposition's defence to see whether they are prepared to come up at you. Now, if they come up at you, well, you've got to absorb the contact. If they don't, it just opens the whole ground up. So tell me who's the best team at coming forward in defence at the moment. Off the top, you can't think of one off the top of your head who it is.
3: Not many teams.
2: Melbourne are not bad at it. I mean, they did it last week against them and were right in
1: so,
2: the game.
1: So until a team actually goes, okay, we're not going to allow that, Sydney just continue on their merry way. They're 300 metres more gained than any other team.
2: Brisbane will keep it off them with their kick mark game, so Sydney might not have as many chances to have.
1: I think the only team that comes forward consistently is Fremantle.
2: Ooh.
3: Okay.
2: So it could be a good matchup against Sydney, you think?
1: Yeah.
3: Premiership pecking order, who's your top three?
0: I still think the Lions' best is better than anyone's.
1: You've got to beat them.

0: still is at either end of the ground. Have they solved their defensive, you know, challenges, I think, with Malekan and young Edwards is doing a reasonable job back there now. But again, those tests will come. And then Curnow's not out there today, but they need more from him. They need more, you know, they need 50 to 60 goals out of him.
1: Consistency out of him.
0: I understand that the flow-on effect, the ripple effect, they've been able to score with him taking the key target. We'll see how they go today without him.
2: Freo have got 30 years of a, you know, burden of the history behind them, but for Sydney, this playing group alone has got the monkey on its back on grand final day.
0: Absolutely.
2: So that, at least Fremantle doesn't have the same scarring that this current Sydney version do.
3: Yeah, Rampy and Lloyd alone have lost four grand finals, which is a big burden to carry. Ray Chamberlain is downstairs, the lumberjack, but not quite ready.
2: Not yet.
3: He's got the lumberjack jacket on today, doesn't he?
1: Well, he said to me he's been in the trenches this week. He's had a tough week. Right, but
0: why is he ready? Is he chatting? What's he on the? He's on the. Hey?
2: A few little technical issues.
0: Stop past Gremlins. The Kangaroos' 30-year reunion. David.
2: Technical gremlins. The universe is trying to stop us all being together on Saturday afternoon 40. But
0: come on, Chambo.
2: They won't be successful. You'll hear from Ray throughout. It is North Melbourne and Sydney. How far have the Roos come? We're about to find out. You're with Ben Cameron on ABC Sport.
3: Sherry and Grundy. Grundy taps it down. Warner, his kick, slews off the side of the boot. Ends up with Sherry. He'll whack it long inside 50 for North. Pack form, spoiled away by Malekan. At the fall of the ball, Edwards gets rid of it to Mills. Now Roberts, sweeping handball. McInerney keeps it moving forward. There is that forward handball. And a lizard on the loose. Blakey goes for a gallop. Kicks out wide, very wide out. And Amati marks on the surging lead. And we've got the throwback scoreboard from 1996 on Gil McLaughlin's sexy big screens here at Docklands.
2: Oh, don't mind that. Amati's kicked an absolute wounded duck inside 50, picked off by Parker of the Roos. Handball away to Davies Uniac. Cold turnover, kicks it straight to Roberts. And he lays it off by hand to the run of Rampy, who then settles and decides to kick off the left foot inside 50, punched away by Zerha. Again in defence today, Curtis handball back to Zerha, crunching tackle of Marty. Ball comes out, Warner tackle dispossess. Still there to be one, middle of the ground, or Mills hits it hard, rolled over in the tackle by Sheezel. And now the umpire's going to come in as a pack of five or six form in the middle of Docklands. Gee.
3: Up it goes in the middle. Sherry palms it out. Tracking after it there is Heaney. Too overzealous. Gives away a free kick. Going the way of Constanti there. The former Swan himself as he kicks out wide to McKercher. Now McDonald. Left foot kick inside 50 for North Melbourne. Going back. Edwards takes a defensive mark for Sydney. Handball to Mills. Handball to Rampy. Kick into the middle of the ground. McInerney's in a heap of space.
2: He's having a career year two. It's Justin McInerney. He's off and running. Takes it down. Superb kick. Just hits Papley right in front of his eyes, who marks it true centre-half forward.
0: Well, you can see, Rama, just their instinctive gift, get the ball in motion, get the energy on the ball, and then you spoke about their ability to access the corridor this year. Gee, if the Kangaroos are going to leave that highway open today, they are in for a tough day. This defence is going to be under all sorts of pressure, and you're right, Justin McInerney, he's been one of the big beneficiaries of this little tweak in style of play for the Swans this year. He's having a super year. That was an absolute bullet.
2: And Papley's got his two ones and his number 11 very close together as his kick here is wild out to the left. In the end, it's lucky to score. In fact, it doesn't. Almost picked off by Logan McDonald on the line. Cleared away by Parker. Out to halfback. Simpkin ends up with it. Gives it to Sheezel. It's still live footy. Handball goes back to Parker. Ugly kick inside the defensive 50. Turnover. Lloyd, his hand pass knocked down by O'Sullivan. O'Sullivan goes, gets it. Gives it to Davies Uniac, north of halfback.
3: Yeah, just darts through them. Gives it off to McDonald. Kicks around the edge of the square. Jack Darling in good position. Malekan spoils off his knuckle. Centre half back for Sydney. Rampy wins the footy. Handball to McInerney. Handball to Grundy running through the middle. Just gets a handball away. Bouncing ball for Wicks. Can't trap it first time. Worried out of it by Davies Uniac. Curtis gives it back to LDU. Now kick across the square, out wide. And Stevens, the former Swan, takes off with it.
2: Roberts, his direct opponent, slipped over. It opens up field. Darling receives the kick and takes the mark. 30 out directly in front.
1: It was an ambitious kick by LDU there. But Robert, yeah, as you said, Corb, just slipped over at that critical moment where he couldn't get himself back into the contest. And then North just had the numbers going forward.
0: Number one tackle breaker in the comp, Luke Davies Uniac. He's already broken two. And that was a critical 50-50 ball, wasn't it, in the middle of the ground. And you're right, dangerous kick, but open forward line. Larky was on his own in the square as well, but Darling needs to go back and kick this. In front of

0: The 1996 Premiership heroes, Jack Darlene, makes it the perfect start for the Kangas. He kicks the first of the day. North Melbourne one straight, Sydney yet to score. No late change coming in, 4 minutes in. This is Saturday footy on ABC Sport. Our Premiership pair, Adam Ramanaskis and Luke Ball.
1: Well, you're sort of looking to start the game. Well, what's the matchups? Where's the weak points for each team? But it really looks like North Melbourne are going to sort of go head-to-head here with the Swans at the moment. Parker's obviously playing back again. Has had a couple of early touches in this game. Davies Uniacke has been involved early in this game. So the signs are there. I think with a up-and-coming team, you're looking for energy and effort early in the game, and I think North Melbourne's certainly been there.
2: Dylan Stevens, ex-Swan. Mm. Benny, yeah. It feels like, is there a little bit of a players that play for both clubs opportunity for this one today? Oh,
3: there certainly is. There's three out there for North today that played for Sydney, including Jacob Constanti, who has a checkered history and wrestles with Callum Mills.
2: Yeah. Did he, a couple of famous ones too.
1: Did he get a game for the Swans?
3: No, he didn't, no.
0: Made his debut at North.
3: Secondary ball up in the middle. Grundy winning the tap down. Sheasel hacks it out. It ricochets away to Davies Uniacke. Off to Colby McKercher. Wrenched off his kick. Happily ends up with it. Turns it over. Finn O'Sullivan's handball too hot for Davies Uniacke. All of this at centre-half forward here for Sydney. McInerney coming through. Somehow gets a handball away. Papley, he's stripped of it. Umpire letting them rumble. North end up with the footy through Curtis. Runs into a tackle. Whoa. Hospital handball to Davies Uniacke. And there is Callum Mills in a wrestle, in a tackle, taking down LDU. North by one goal. The only score of the game, 5.5 minutes in.
0: Ball hits the deck. Grundy hands it out to Warner. Hand pass away to Heaney. Loads up from 55. Heaney goals! The superstar on the run with the home run drop punt. And knocks it through to tie the game. 6 minutes in, one straight, six apiece. This is Saturday footy on ABC Sport.
2: Well, it's a hot footy, Rammer. Hot footy, can't fumble. And that passage of play leading up to that goal, there were about six fumbles of the footy from both clubs, must be said, but certainly from the Kangaroos' point of view, Luke Davies, Uniacke in particular. And when the footy's hot, it's amazing how often that the class players, Warner here, getting the handball out, quick handball out, clean hands from Heaney, and then off about three steps, goes bang from 55. That's the champ at his best.
1: That handball from Warner.
2: Yeah, bang.
0: Just one from Bucky off the SMS, and that, folks, is why I no longer go to AFL games. Some loon blowing into a mic, flashing lights and music blasting after goals. It's not my idea of a good time. Bucky, nice to have you with us.
3: I'm with you, Bucky.
2: Just get here right on the bounce then.
3: I'm getting old and grumpy. Even then, after goals, it's just...
2: Oh, come on, Ben.
3: I'm old and grumpy as Finn O'Sullivan hacks it inside 50 for North. Sydney under pressure by zigging, zagging, kicking on his non-preferred beyond the defensive arc. Misses the target, allows in North through McDonald. Taps it on to O'Sullivan, kicks infield. Good kick for Davies Uniacke. Attacking point of the square here for North. Kicks back towards the bullseye and finds Caleb Daniel. Daniel with a low drop punt towards the hot spot, looking for a marker. Edwards punches it away, and the first responder is Blakey. And now Sydney off halfback, handball to Heaney.
0: He gives it away to Mills. Hand pass inside to McInerney, running in a wave here to Swans. Extra handball to Wicks. One bounce, darts away from Wardlaw. Kick superb. And that is Sydney at their very best. Logan McDonald marking right half forward, 30 out.
2: Well, that's why they're the best team in the comp at the moment, or one of, if not. And I think they got a run to young Edwards there. That spoil, doesn't it just clear the congestion? There was a massive players back inside 50 for the Kangaroos, but big spoil. And then their ability just to pounce on the loose ball and flick it with hands. And again, we're going to keep saying it, Rammer, that centre corridor, if that is open for business all day, it is going to be a tough day for the Kangaroos.
0: Logan McDonald to finish it all off. The drop punt is pure. Superb team footy from the Swans. Two straight to one straight. We're 8 minutes into the opening term, and Saturday afternoon football would not be complete with our near 400 game AFL umpire who rides the boundary for us, man who's officiated in three grand finals, Ray Chamberlain's here. G'day, Razor.
4: G'day, Corb. Some things are worth the wait, mate. Good to be here.
0: Just observations of the day. Firstly, how'd you go with the pre-game entertainment?
4: Look, unlike Ben, I can roll with it. So, you know, I'm a 70s child. We're a quick adapters.
0: And the third team out there today, how have they gone the weekend so far, the Manning Green?
5: Yeah, no, we have a couple of cracking games, and I hope we're going to get one here today. One thing I have noticed sitting here in a little bit of silence, not having anything to do other than watch, is you don't want to miss your, you don't want to miss your tackles on half-back against the Swans.
0: No.
1: Yeah, certainly good not. Point. Good point.
2: Umpires Fisher, Jones, Howarth, and Adair in charge of this one. Neither ruck decisive. O'Sullivan for North. Handball backfed towards Davies Uniacke. He goes out wide. Stevens comes infield. O'Sullivan spikes it on volleyball style. Wicks attacks it. Ricochets away. Heaney can't gather. Now they go in. McKercher. He's over the footy. Ball spits out. Picked up by Wardlaw. Gets it out to Spargo. Cuts back into the mark. Gets a handball away to Davies Uniacke. North inside 50. McKercher twisting, turning. Back to Davies Uniacke. Now Zerha likes the look from 50. Whacks it through. Scores level again. As the Bull hammers it home. Two straight 12 apiece, 9 minutes in. Saturday footy on ABC Sport. This is a hot one.
1: Yeah, and I really like that from North Melbourne because they're just not there to, okay, we're going to absorb the tackle and get a restart with the stoppage. They're trying to free their arms to try to clear that little inner 1 metre circle there. And it was three handballs that had to be in close there for North Melbourne to release Zerha on the outside there. So terrific play by the Kangaroos. Like, obviously, Sydney are a team renowned for their pressure, but North Melbourne at the moment, they're happy to test it.
2: Such a factor, isn't it, in modern footy, the ability to absorb or break a tackle versus actually making the tackle. We spoke to Justin Longmuir and the Dockers' inability to do that the other night. It's such a big part of modern footy. And Davies Uniacke again.
0: How's this one from Fran off the SMS? Go the Kangas. Thanks for the call. What is Peter Bell doing these days? He's working for the WAFC, isn't he?
2: He is, the WA Footy Commission, 1 metre Peter, and just keeping himself busy.
0: Yep, that's where you'll find him these days. Thanks, Fran. As Sherry gives a handball away to Blamires, kicks inside the forward 50. And ball spills underneath the pack, and we'll have a ball up centre-half forward.
2: Is he happy with you calling him 1 metre Peter?
1: Yeah.
2: Well, we've stood back-to-back, and I'm marginally taller.
1: You look up to him. I've seen you two together.
2: I don't.
0: Wardlaw from the Kangas hands it out to Luke McDonald. He kicks to full forward for North. They come from all directions, spills off the pack. Curtis in the pocket.
1: Oh,
0: Curtis,
1: yes. Oh.
0: Dart back inboard, trying to feed it to Stevens. Just missed him. Cunningham comes and lends a hand. Collects it half-back for the Swans. Handball to Roberts. Spins out of a would-be Zerha tackle. Gives it to Cunningham. Now away to Blakey. Took on Stevens. Back to Cunningham. Finally out of defence. But only as far as Zerha. Puts it back inside. Curtis spills the mark. Comes out Sydney's way and a big clearing kick from Witts. That is a get out of here kick if I've ever seen it.
2: Just a big spiral that bounces out of play. It would have been a good punt in college football or the NFL, but not here. Kangaroos ball. Comben kicks infield to Blamires. Forward of the logo. Blamires runs away with it. Kicks North back inside 50. Marking contest. Up they go. Whistle.
0: Free kick
2: North. Tristan Sherry receiving it. 25 out. Slight angle to the right. He'll go back and kick for the sticks.
1: Well, I can only assume it was for a hold with Grundy. So it didn't even look like he was in the contest, Sherry and Grundy. But this is strike early in a contest early against the other ruckman.
2: 26 contested possessions last week for Tristan Sherry, a record by a ruck, and he's got the finish here. Sherry baby with the goal. Three straight 18 plays, two straight 12. North lead 12 minutes in. Luke Ball and Adam Ramanaskis are premiership pair on Saturday footy on ABC Sport.
6: Well, I just caught a little look at the replay, Ram. I'm going to need another look. Yeah. It didn't look too much in it. It looked like two big ruckmen just having a wrestle. Oh, goodness. Jeez. That can't be it.
1: That's just a show of strength.
6: Yeah.
0: What do you reckon?
6: You take the 50-51, or not even that. You get the rub of the green.
0: What do you reckon, Razor?
7: Yeah, if you're side on side and there's a bit of body work, that's one thing. But if one player assumes front position and the reason why he loses is because a guy wraps his arms around him and throws him back, that's a holding free kick in a marking contest.
1: Mm. Was he in the marking contest, right?
7: If that's not in the marking contest, Rammer, I'm going to go home now.
1: Okay. I'm learning.
6: There weren't answers.
1: It's a learning environment, Ray.
6: Usually agree with Ray. I'm not sure about that one. But anyway, you take the 50-50s and get the early win.
0: Three straight to two straight. Back in the middle. Free kick going Sydney's way. Robottom to take it.
2: No silly questions, Ray.
7: I come in peace.
0: He's Robottom middle of the ground. So Sydney in there. home jumper with the outline of the Opera House, mostly in red with the white front. Long kick inside the forward 50 from Rowbottom. Punched away by the Roos. McInerney trying to scoop it up. Runs out of room. He's out of play. North Melbourne there in their home jumper, which has the white base. And they've got the blue strip.

0: Pipes in the blue shorts. 6-point lead for North Melbourne. There was no late change coming in. We usually see the Swans wear their South Melbourne jumper in these parts, but given there'll be too much white out there with white on white, so as a result, they're mostly in red.
1: McLean back in the team, going up against Dawson, comes down for Warner, squeezes a snap-on goal across the face and through for a minor score.
2: A push.
1: Little push there from Amati, so the free kick will go to North in the back pocket. Charlie Combin will be the recipient. So they lead by one straight kick nearing the quarter hour mark of this opening term.
0: And that is a clanger. And kick from the out of defence, or trying to bring it back into play from Charlie Combin. He misses Zerha on the switch and the ball tumbles out of bounds. And it's the little simple things. Just switch across the goal face, come out the dock side. Instead, there's a boundary throw in and a forward 50 stoppage for the Swans. McLean and Dawson. McLean just knocks it straight back out of play. We'll have a throw in again.
3: Tom Blamires. Blamires? Blamires.
0: Blamires.
3: Okay. He's got the matchup on last week's 7-goal hero, Malcolm Roses. Big job.
2: I think Costanti has the job on Nick Blakey, so he's just going everywhere with him. Mm.
0: Had to earn his spot back in the team. Jacob Constanti, after a stint in the VFL, played every game last year. Row bottom to Roses, handball away to Jordan, but now outside 50, kicks back into the forward pocket and picked off. Davies Uniac jumps in front of Logan McDonald, has it for North Melbourne, last line of defence. Kangas by six, we're 15 minutes in.
1: Davies Uniac, a bit of a flower bag. Oh, it works hands out. Dawson does well to come down with the mark on the back flank.
0: It's his second one today for LDU.
1: Treats back to Parker, another former Swan out there. Premiership player in 2012. Moves it on to Wardlaw, who pokes it to McDonald. Ruse in the slow play game here. McDonald kicks up towards half forward, looking for a marker there in Darling. Can't take the mark. Edwards claims it. And the Swans will have it on their back flank. North by 6 points.
0: Blakey receives a hand pass, kicks down the wing. Warner leaping up, no marks. Bills to Parker. Handball to Blamires, runs inside, kicks to the middle of the ground, finds McKercher. A little bit of focus on his game during the week. He's in the Kane Corns scope. Runs across the middle of the ground to Dockland, trying to burn off Rowbottom. Does so successfully. Loops a hand pass forward. Little 1-2. Back to McKercher. McKercher with the finish. He just misses.
2: Jeez.
0: Give and go with Constanti.
2: There's a lot of confusion in what Colby McKercher was doing there, but he made it work in the end.
3: Yeah, love to see him running forward rather than side to side. Back your speed and pace in and
0: Kangas
3: ball forward.
0: Kangas by 7, 16 minutes in.
1: Blakey with the kick in, of course, a son of a North Melbourne champion in John, and then the ball hits the deck, fed out by Rowbottom for Sydney Wardlaw. Beelines the footy. Lloyd goes and wins it for the Swans, though. Gives it off towards McLean, who gives it off to Blakey, to Rowbottom, back to McLean. Those forward handballs again. Here's James Jordan kicking up to half forward. Amati in good position. Combin does well, brings it to ground. Sheldrick Rose, though, bursts inside 50. Papley, the roadrunner, kicks towards goal and offline. McDonald drops the mark, through for a minor score. North by 6 points again, 17 travelled. Saturday footy on ABC Sport.
3: Just lost a bit of his finishing touch, Tom Papley.
1: Had a bad year with it.
3: Yeah, he has. Just hasn't lost, seems to have got the yips, but lost the confidence in his kicking.
0: Daniel, the exiting kick, looking for O'Sullivan over his head. Trickles out of bounds. Did it get a little fingertip on the way through? It did. Boundary throwing. You mentioned John Blakey. It's a fun way to watch the footy with your premiership teammates. Yep. And your son's running around in the opposition. North Melbourne premiership team in 96. Sure. 99 for that matter. Dawson palms it down. O'Sullivan whacks it forward a second time for North. Curtis paddles it out in front once, twice, close to the boundary line. Curtis keeps it alive. Two Swans collide, Jordan and Heaney. Mills goes and wins the Sharon. Feeds it back to Jordan in front of the benches. Sydney down to half forward. Zerha intercepts. Handball to Blamires. He goes back by hand to Combin. Retreats. Daniel lifts a handball over to Simpkin. Out of defence. Handball to LDU at centre-half back.
1: Oh, under the pump. Works his way out of trouble. Feeds the handball to Finn O'Sullivan. Does the little fin spin. Then kicks back central. And Combin marks. Kicks out very wide to Stevens. Between the back flank and the wing here for North Melbourne. Kangas lead by 6 points. 18 and a half minutes in. Off to Parker, who moves it on to Colby McKercher. Now Davies Uniac again. High kick to the pocket. Darling in good position. Plucks it. 20 out, very tight angle, 5 in from the boundary line in the right forward pocket. Rammer's dead pocket.
2: Well, he won't be happy with that, Cal Mills. That should have been, as a fresh air spoil. No body contact with Jack Darling. Darling had Malekin as his direct opponent.
1: Going with the right foot check side and bending it through. Darling with the double. And North, they lead by 2 goals as well. 4-1-25, plays 2-1-13. Nearing time on opening term. Saturday footy on ABC Sport.
3: Yeah, well, in the end, the mark made the entry look good, didn't it? But it was the way they moved the ball, Rammer. It was almost Sydney-like. Yeah. It was Parker, the handball over the top. LDU's having a terrific start to the game. What's he up to? 11 possessions already. The Swans have got to do something about that. But he was involved out of halfback and then continued to push forward. But it was the use of the forward handball from Parker, wasn't it, that created the space and the overlap, the energy on the ball. Again, it was a bit of an up-and-under kick inside 50, but Darling was good enough forward craft to get some space from Malekin. He started the game well. Good start from the Kangaroos. It's a hot footy, and they're certainly up for it today.
4: Not a great review for Lewis Malekin either, is it?
2: No.
4: The incoming footy wasn't probably where he needed to be.
2: Compete a lot harder there as a defender.
4: Yeah. 12 points. Here's the lead for the Kangas. LDU trying to give it to O'Sullivan. Heaney was sweating on him straight away. Scooped up underneath all of that by Sheldrick. Umpire circles, says holding the ball. Jumped on top of it, didn't do enough to release. North footy.
3: At the moment, Jordan's got the job on Sheasel. I wonder how long that will last. LDU is off the chain here.
4: Isn't he? He's just chips the ball out wide there to Parker. Didn't bring the kicking boots, though. Parker cleans it up, comes back in the middle of the ground. Blamires drives it deep forward, off the pack, spills to the behind line. Sipkin trying to tow it through. Nice cover defence from Rampy. Just knocks it through for a rush behind. So 13-point lead for North. This is their best performing quarter of the year. They're 6-2 in Q1s. And for Sydney, who have been dominant, they're actually the first quarters of their worst performing terms. So 13-point lead for North. True to form early.
1: Sheldrick exits the defensive arc away to Cunningham, who gives it to the running Rampy. Kicks around the wing. McLean takes the mark, gives it off to Wicks, looks inside 50, leading up Logan McDonald, coast to coast from Sydney. As good as it gets, they work it down the city wing. And McDonald, this is Logan, will go back and kick for goal for the Swans.
2: Well, there's a contest and absorbing tackles, and there's ball movement. So, and North, they allow Sydney to continue. Bally mentioned the centre corridor, but that was down the city side wing there, where the ball just untouched by a North Melbourne player.
1: To end a run of 3 consecutive goals for North Melbourne as well. Logan McDonald's drop punt never looked like missing. He doubles up. 2 for him. And Sydney bring it back to 7 points. 4-2-26, plays 3-1-19. 22 minutes into the first. Luke Ball and Adam Ramanaskis.
3: Well, is it great to see a big key forward leading at the footy, chest out. But you're right, Rammer, they just got to find a way, the Kangaroos, to stop the flow of the footy, don't they? Like, a Swans player going back over the mark has got to be a win for them today. Yep,
2: correct.
3: But they've always got that player running by for the handball. And, you know, I mean, good luck, Griffin Logue there. That was a completely open forward 50. And Logan McDonald, well, no Charlie Curnow today. Forward 50 is yours.
4: Yeah.
3: Take your opportunity, and what a start by him.
2: Has Griffin Logue gone the Stephen A. Smith hairstyle? Where it just sort of creeps right back and he's got the line there.
4: Let me
3: keep an eye on it, Chambo.
4: Have a closer look. Out of the middle comes Heaney. Oh. Heaney shoots a handball away to Grundy. He offloads to McInerney. Takes on Wardlaw. What a chase. Wardlaw just affected the kick and then wins the Sharon. Pumps it back into the middle of the ground for North Melbourne. Malekin intercepts for the Swans. Hand pass to Bice. Handball away to Jordan. Takes on the tackler. Gives it back to Bice. Shoots a lateral hand pass to Wicks. He kicks wide a floater. Lloyd can't trap it off his knees. Handball trying to get it back to Wicks. Stolen. Sipkin spins back into the corridor. Now kicks to full forward. Not his best effort. And Cunningham able to take the intercept mark. Fullback for Sydney.
3: Boy, lets him off the hook there. Jai Sipkin had players, loose players everywhere.
1: Cunningham moves it on to Rampy, who's corralled there by Dersma. Has to go back to Bice, who flicks it back to Rampy. Right half back here, Sydney. Kicks around the dockside wing. Contest kick. Sherry outpoints Grundy. Good start here for Tristan Sherry. Yep.
3: Early rounds to Cherry.
1: Grundy may be fatigued after going the full 12 rounds with Max Gorn last week.

0: kicks up to half forward. Launching out at Dersma. Doesn't come down with the footy, and they pile on for a ball up. North by 7 points. Saturday footy on ABC Sport. Lots of fascination in the box with the Stephen A. Smith hairstyle.
1: Grundy palms it down. Wardlaw for North Melbourne off his left. Ugly kick, but it might work. Back to the outer corridor. Spargo collects, hooks it over the body. Just kicks the ball forward. Curtis hands it to Dersma. Easy goal for the Roos. And nice work from Paul Curtis. And North Melbourne edging the ladder leading Swans in this opening term. 5-2 to 3-1, 25 minutes in. It's the Kangas by 13.
2: Well, just to explain that to our listeners, so it was a real scrap inside forward 50 for the Kangaroos there. So it was really smart by Charlie Spargo on a left foot on the boundary line. He centres the ball, but it goes over Dersma's head. Paul Curtis knew he was going to get tackled, and then just the quickest of quick handballs to Dersma for a goal. So that's, again, not going, oh, I'm just going to absorb this tackle and get a restart. It's no, let's get the ball. Let's try to keep the ball moving. Let's keep it in motion, and you get rewarded with a goal.
3: Starting to progress, isn't he? That's his 13th goal for the year, Zane Dersma, with him and Curtis down there. I like the fact that I've gone blank on the name, has gone back to free them up, but they've started to get some tricks down there, and their ability just to create something out of nothing. Yeah. Zerha, sorry, of course, has gone back behind the footy. It's really allowed Dersma to come into his own.
0: Really laid-back character, apparently, but you're exactly right, Paulie. You're just starting to see it a little bit. Free kick going the way of Sheezel, who chisels one towards Spargo, straight through his hands. Going in Zerha at ground level, manages to feed it out to Constanti. Trembarf gets it out to Spargo. He pokes it to the pocket. Nobody there on the lead. Bouncing ball for Rampy. Tackled by Darling. Just gets rid of it. And Sydney come away from the back pocket. Cunningham with a kick up to the wing.
1: She did well there, Rampy, as Luke McDonald punches it back in board. She's a little sit for him in the Roos. Handball away to O'Sullivan. Ugly kick from Zerha as he receives it and pumps it forward. Picked off by McInerney. Handball to Papley. Sydney back the other way. Kicks inside the centre square to Warner. Marks plays on immediately. Ugly grubber inside 50. Kind Sunday hop there for Roses. His kick smothered. Luke McDonald with the one for centre. Stevens wins it. Handball away to Blamires, back to Luke McDonald at half-back.
0: Now Stevens crosses the defensive arc, cuts around a couple of former teammates, kicks up into the middle of the ground, turnover. Bice ball for Sydney, handball to Grundy, he can only flick it away to no one in particular. Stevens goes back in again, a lot of blue and white around the footy as Sherry takes it. He's taken to ground and a ball up right in the middle of Docklands, North by 13, the Lumberjack, Ray Chamberlain.
4: Might be a little bit of a silly comment with the roof closed, but first half of these games when the weather changes, gets a bit cold, it can be a bit slippery in the middle of the ground while the ground's drying out after the overnight watering.
1: Stevens kicks the centre half forward. Trembarth competes, no mark, falls to Spargo, darts away, shoots goalward offline, and the ball trickles out of bounds, so we'll have a throw-in deep forward for the Roos.
3: Smart Charlie Spargo, isn't he? Such a smart footballer. Good to see him out there. Premiership player, of course, with the Demons. That time wasn't able to finish, but looking dangerous.
0: Fourth generation league footballer.
3: Dad was a Kangaroo, wasn't he?
2: Paul.
3: Paul was a...
0: Yep.
3: He was.
0: Root.
2: Yep.
0: Sherry and Grundy again. Both rucks miss it. Trying to gather it on the bounce with Sherry. Taking it is Roberts. Tackled to ground. And another forward 50 stoppage for North. They lead it by 13.
1: His grandfather and his great-grandfather both played for Footscray. And they're both in Bob. Bob Jr., Bob Sr.
0: Grundy away to Jordan, clear and kick, and North again through Combin. Take the ball back forward of the wing.
1: So Roos going laterally across the ground. Zerha to Parker and now out to the dock side. Simpkin. That's our broadcast side of the ground. Appropriately named with the dock behind us, which is, it's the dock side of the ground. Short kick to Constanti. Arcs inboard, high up and under to the hot spot. Punched away by Malikan. Ball hits the deck. Deep forward for the Roos. O'Sullivan collects. Back on the right side. Hawks it through for a goal. They've put six past the number one team in the early season. And this is a start that the Kangaroos fans can get around. 6-2 to 3-1. It's North Melbourne by a game high 19. We're 29 minutes into the opening term. And this is Saturday footy on ABC Sport.
2: Well, he's had nine possessions in this quarter now. Finn O'Sullivan and the goal. Davies Uniacke's up to 13. Parker up to wait. It's a really really patient build-up. So City side of the ground, centre wing. You know, ball comes back into the middle of the ground from Zerha to Parker. Then Parker to Simpkin. Then Simpkin to Costanti. Then the ball finally goes inside forward 50. Swans couldn't lay a glove on O'Sullivan there. Just dancing feet, got back onto that right foot, kicked it over the left shoulder.
3: It's a midfield smacking at the moment. Yeah. These Swan Stars need to get going a bit.
2: Clearance 11-6 in North's favour.
0: Here is Heaney trying to get busy, and a free kick going the way of the Swans. Heaney with that free kick is run down, caught. Could have been holding the ball. He gets up and gets his kick away. McInerney has to gather at ground level, fires out a handball. Cunningham on the wing. Leaps it over the top for Bice, right there with him, Constanti, who swats it away.
2: Yeah.
0: Insufficient intent, free kick to Sydney.
2: Yeah, it is. That's fair.
3: Yeah, it is. How good's Wardlaw's desperation?
0: Bice kicks inside 50 for Sydney. Up they go, and clean with the rod. And clean with the hands. 35 out, 45 degree angle, right half forward.
3: Yeah, North supporters not happy. That's a terrific mark, isn't it, from Hayden McLean, who gets his opportunity today as well, with Curto going out. But, yeah, I mentioned George Wardlaw. I think the Kangaroos fans were looking for holding the ball. It wasn't really a tackle, though, was it? So he was able to at least slow down Isaac Heaney. But the Kangaroos' pressure, I mean, it's been symbolic of the Kangaroos' pressure in this first quarter. It's been terrific. Swans probably overhandballing a little bit. They get an opportunity here through a terrific contested mark.
0: Been in good form in the VFL. Earned his place back in the side. Hayden McLean's drop punt is there. Sydney close. It's back to 13 points. 6-2-38, plays 4-1-25. More than half an hour into the first term.
2: Well, Ray, just on that tackle with Wardlaw and Heaney in the middle of the ground there, was that correctly judge play on, or should have that been holding the ball?
4: So definitely had a prior opportunity, and so the question is, did that tackle stick? And for mine, it's either play on or actually a free kick to Sydney. I thought it slid down, legged him and brought him to ground.
2: Okay.
4: What I will say about George Wardlaw, though, things in the gratitude journal this morning, boys, a second coffee, closed roof, and the return of George Wardlaw. God, I love the way he plays.
2: He's
5: getting a real reputation, isn't he? Some of his best highlights are when he hasn't got the footy. Brayshaw was a bit that way for a long period of time. His defensive acts.
0: I thought Ray was talking about Wardlaw's gratitude journal, but he was talking about his own.
5: Which we love. That's what we're here for. It's a free kick here going Sydney's way. No, the umpire pointed the wrong way. Yeah, so it's a...
2: I would have mind reading a couple of pages of that gratitude journal.
5: Warner is going to receive a free kick for something as he kicks inside the forward 50. Blakey broke it up on the way through, gathers, hands it to Amati. Amati goals. And what happened to that 19-point lead for the Kangas? It's down to 7 on the stroke of quarter time, and that's what this Sydney team can do to you. In the blink of an eye, they kick 2 goals, and there's just a kick and a bit in it. 6-2 to 5-1, 32 minutes gone in the opening term, North by 7.
2: Well, yeah, the players were confused in the middle of the ground with the free kick to Warner.
5: As was I.
2: Yeah.
5: Yeah, I had no idea what that was for.
2: Yes. Well, it doesn't matter. It doesn't matter. As soon as the North Melbourne players know it is a Sydney free kick, they must be transitioning back inside forward 50. So that kick could have hit. I think it was McInerney who the pass may have went to inside forward 50. But North Melbourne would just... They were stationary at centre-half back rather than deeper inside Sydney's forward 50.
3: See, Blakey again involved with the goal assist. He's having a quarter.
0: Been a game of runs. Sydney with the last 2 goals of the game all of a sudden. Heaney out of the middle. Kicks to half forward. Good defensive mark, Luke McDonald. And quarter time. Saturday shootout, perhaps, beneath the lid at Docklands. 6-2-38, North lead Sydney, 5-1-31. The goal kickers, 2 to Darling, then singles O'Sullivan, Dersma, Sherry and Zerha. While for Sydney, 2 going the way of Logan McDonald, then it's singles to Amati, Heaney and Hayden McLean.
5: Ben did say to me in the car on the way here, he said, I'm going to ask Rammer today if he's happy the roof's shut. So he's fighting words.
2: What are you talking about? I want to make this very, very clear to you for one last time, Ben. One last time. If it is raining or likely to rain outside, close the roof. If it is not likely to rain and it's a clear day outside, keep the roof open.
0: I'm actually with you. I just want it to be antagonistic to wind you up.
5: I think that was part of it. I'm a close it. I like the change that they've made, at least for balmy evenings.
2: Yeah.
5: But we don't need the shadows on the ground. It's bad on. Doesn't translate well.
2: So there's no shadows on the MCG?
5: There is.
0: Not as many.
5: But it's not as many, and that's problematic too at the times it happens. So. No, don't like it.
0: Corbin's a TV guy now as well.
2: Oh,
0: so
2: yeah, exactly.
0: He's graduated through radio. Yeah.
5: Please.
0: Appreciates it's a pictures game.
5: Two for Darling, one each for O'Sullivan, Dersma, Sherry and Zerha. Meanwhile, for the Sydney Swans, two for Logan McDonald, one for McLean, Heaney and Marty. Off the SMS, I think I've started something here. This feels like this is right in the wheelhouse of a lot of our listeners. Margaret. Spot on. The relentless, excessive noise stops me from going to any games at Marvel. I can't hear the radio with the noise-cancelling headphones. Bloody awful. It's wrecking football. Bruce in Belgrave says, I can't stand the yobbo yelling into the microphone after the goals and the flashing lights. The growing circus treatment really detracts from the atmosphere of a game. I've even come to dislike Country Road and Sweet Caroline. It makes me think of the old stocking ad that went up. Uh-oh, Razzmatazz from Bruce. And last one on this, Neil says, old day footy memories, remember the peanut man. Deep voice on constant loop, peanuts.
2: From we're going down to negative, aren't we?
5: We are.
2: Early in this game.
5: We need to bring it back. It's partly my fault. I think we can do without the guy yelling in the microphone. I disagree with you, Ben. I like the songs after after goals.
0: I don't mind that either.
5: Yep. The guy's screaming relentlessly into the microphone as it bellows around the arena. I think we can live without that one. All right, Saturday footy on ABC Sport. We'll be back with the thoughts of Rammer and Bawley coming up in 30 seconds' time. It's North by 7 points. This is Saturday footy on ABC Sport.
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5: Ball hits the deck. Grundy hands it out to Warner. Hand pass away to Heaney. Loads up from 55. Heaney goals. The superstar on the run with the home run drop punt.
8: Wardlaw

0: corridor was open, they were able to just to slingshot the footy from halfback through the corridor and resulted in a shot of goal and to Logan McDonald a couple of times. So that's the challenge for the Kangaroos. Can they stop the flow of ball movement? Can they, as we said, I think almost a KPI is how many times can we force the Swans to go back over the mark and kick down the line rather than, you know, keeping the ball moving and that forward handball to release those halfbacks. McInerney looked dangerous at times as well, but really impressed with the Kangaroos' pressure in that first quarter. And in the end, a fair bit that the Swans were probably overhandballing, trying to create something and inviting that pressure, and the Kangaroos were up for it.
1: I think if you look at it, North Melbourne plus +8 contested possession. So Alistair Clarkson goes big tick there. We're absorbing their pressure, but also moving the ball forward with their. But I think it's the inside 50s that Alistair Clarkson will be most happy with, 19-12 there. So North ball movement is certainly there. It's just now, as Bally mentioned, a matter of stopping Sydney's ball movement more regularly in this second quarter.
2: North Melbourne by 7 points as we start the second term. Wardball the first possession. Handball away to Davies Uniac. Long inside 50. Trembath trying to climb the pack. Not to be. Ball hits the deck. Scooped up in all of that by Rampy. Got a hand pass out looking for Wicks. He's bowled over. McKercher wins at half forward. Retreats out of the attacking arc. Gives it to Simpkin. Handball away Sullivan. He's caught immediately by Roses. Took too long. Just spun around 360 degrees in the umpire that's holding the ball. Free kick for Melly Roses on the back flank for Sydney.
0: There's that kick.
3: Kicks into the middle of the ground neatly for McInerney. McInerney wants to go back out wide. His kick finds Lloyd on his chest. On the logo, comes infield for Rampy. Sydney in a little bit of a slow play here, Bawley. So what you're after, Rampy drives it deep up the middle, getting back off the hands of Zerha. Loose ball inside 50 for Sydney. Roses goes in, spins into trouble. Comben tackles him to ground. Ball up, 20 out from the attacking goal here for the Swans.
0: Same looking corridor at all times, the Swans, don't they? They'll wait and try and pinpoint the ball through there. Kangaroos have got to be awake to that.
2: Grundy grabs it out of the ruck, feeds it to Heaney in the dead pocket, kicks across the goal face. Picked up there by Coody, centering kick, turnover. Davies Uniac takes the intercept mark, hands it to Parker, coming out of defence, hits up Larky. Takes the sprawling mark at halfback for the Kangaroos. So 7-point lead for North. Handball away to Davies Uniac. He comes very wide to Spargo, who marks overhead. And LDU, by the way, up to 16 disposals. The chief
1: He's dominating.
2: Chief possession getter on the ground. That's a hell of a tally. Spargo runs, carries. Handball away to Daniels. Squeeze a kick down the line. Back to LDU. Almost ran out of space. Did well to get it out by hand. That's possession 17. To Daniel, now to McKercher, runs his way around McInerney, kicks inside the attacking arc, they come from all directions, Dersma flew, falls to Curtis, he's locked up in the Mills tackle and a ball up inside 50 for North.
1: And this is the tricky part for Dean

0: Through, ball spills out to Rampy. He'll snap to the wing for Sydney. Bouncing ball, Logue able to gather for North. Gives it off to Zerha. Retreats with the kick back to Parker. North by 7 points. Parker across the defensive edge of the square with a kick for Combin. Combin taking his time, looks out very wide. A kick to Luke McDonald. So North in their very own slow play. Kicks up towards Simpkin, who goes up and gets it over Lloyd. Good mark there from Jai Simpkin, who entertained a trade in the off-season. Kicks towards full forward, Sherry and Grundy. Sherry with hands to it. Ball spills down. Larky tracks it, beating him to it, Jordan. Swans in the back pocket. Handball errant. And tumbles out in front of Lloyd. Throw in 40 around from the attacking goal for North. They lead it by 7. 3 played in the second.
1: I think the move's been made. Have a look now. Jordan's gone across to Davies Uniac at this forward stoppage.
2: Malcolm from Highbury off the SMS. Dylan Stevens and Robert standing each other. School teammates at St. Peter's College. Thanks, Malcolm. Appreciate that. A little bit of background there as Daniel kicks to full forward. Intercepted, though. Malikan at fullback takes the mark for the Swans.
0: I love in South Australia how they say standing. They always say, like, oh, I stood Adam Ramanauskas in the prelim of 1996 or whatever. Like, it's always, you know, standing each other.
2: Short to Lloyd, short to Mills, and he just chips it to centre-half back for Blakey. They get that run going. Again, it's the kick mark game. Chips it over the top to Malikan. He dishes a handball off to Mills. Here they go, the Swans. Away to Sheldrick. Shakes the would-be tackle from Sherry. And a bounce. Sheldrick off the left. Kicks to full forward. Hold intercept on. Mark for Griffin Logue.
1: Oh, he's played the block, has he?
2: And it's going to be reversed. There's a free kick in the marking contest. And instead of an intercept mark at fullback, it's a Hayden McLean shot at goal from a dozen metres out.
3: Right.
4: So Cobden makes no attempt to contest the football, and he doesn't just stand. He wraps an arm around McLean and drags his left arm down. I can absolutely understand why that's been paid.
1: Not subtle enough. Yeah, he takes his eyes off the ball. Yep. Don't give the umpire an opportunity to pay it.
2: It's a big price to pay. McLean goals. Sydney have kicked the last three in the

0: screaming out, make some noise! You know, Sullivan with the clearing kick. No, Court holding the ball. Heaney's tackled him. He did the 720 similarly to Papley before.
1: That's holding the ball. Yeah, he's had plenty of prior opportunity there.
2: That's twice for Finn, so hadn't learned from his last one. It's a challenge, isn't it? We'll speak to Ray maybe at half time, but the whole holding the ball thing with players these days, you know, being encouraged to stand up in the tackle, break the tackle, and we see them do it so well. It is a challenge. There's so many instances like that where, you know, is half a turn. Yeah, well, the Kangaroo supporters don't think so, but I agree, Rammer. That's holding the ball. That's two full circles, hands free. Got to get rid of it.
0: Isaac Heaney, a rolled gold star of the competition, and he finishes with the drop punt to swing the lead in the game. He's got two. Third lead change of the afternoon. Sydney by 5 points, 7-1-43. Play 6-2-38, 8 into the second. Luke Ball and Adam Ramanaskis.
1: Well, it's really about doing the basics well. So Heaney, as Benny mentioned, is an absolute star of the competition at the moment, but he still wants to apply that pressure. So the basic there is lay a tackle, hold on to the tackle. So that's a big tick for Sydney. The basic there for Finn O'Sullivan is, well, you just got to get, you got to release the ball. You're inside your defensive 50. And you're giving away a free kick directly in front, 30 metres out from goal. So it's got to learn.
3: Ray Chamberlain.
4: Yeah, you watch the replay, and Luke Parker gave similar feedback. You know, he was there for the handball receive, and he didn't want to take it on. He wanted to try to break the tackle. He got a reasonable time to get rid of it, and that was unreasonable.
3: Last four goals in the game for Sydney after trailing by 19. They now lead by five. Grundy, handball out to the wing. Stevens got it locked up straight away.
2: Brody Grundy just starting to get on top. It's a great battle.
3: Free kick counts 7-6 in favour of the Swans.
1: It was interesting, Corb, Ben's comment about being old and grumpy, doesn't like the music anymore. It's amazing what 6 months of fatherhood does.
3: It's amazing. It's aged in dog years in that time. Sherry palms it down and Stevens is tackled. We'll have the ball up on the wing.
0: Keep it down. The baby's trying to sleep.
3: Grundy knocks it away to the wing. Roberts, hurried kick forward. Bounces in front of Cootie, who then tries to jump on top of it. Clever. Paddles it out to Sheldrick. Hand pass meant for Blakey. Tried the volleyball spike straight up in the air. Zerha couldn't quite trap it. And then inadvertently sock it out by Lemyers. That's all okay. Boundary throwing 30 metres out from the Swans' goal.
2: Just got to hold up here, the Kangas. Having a good patch, the Swans. Got all the momentum. Field position. Repeat inside 50. Just got to hang in there.
0: Middle patch of the first quarter. North kicked 5 of 6 goals in that period. Sydney have kicked the next 4. Oh. Grundy down for Papley. Beautifully. Oh. And Papley finishes. And he zips off to celebrate. That is silver service from Grundy to Papley. Sydney by 11 points. Showing us why they might be the best team in the comp. 8-1-49. Plays 6-2-38. 10 into the second.
2: Well, he was off to the races, Tom, and then he just thought, actually, I better stop and double back because that was silver service.
0: I better thank the ruck.
2: Better go and thank the ruckman for putting it on a platter for me. Yeah, we've seen that, haven't we, over the last couple of years in particular. Brody Grundy back to his absolute best. And we gave the early points, we gave the early rounds to Tristan Cherry, but Brody Grundy's taken it personally since quarter time. He's having a big, big second quarter. And all of a sudden, it's back over to the Kangaroos mids to lock down and try and arrest this momentum.
3: Is there a better feeling as a midfielder when that happens?
2: It's a lovely feeling.
3: Just roving to a genuine hit out as Dawson wins one here, but straight down towards Papley of the Swans. Handball away to McInerney. Out the front door they go, the Swans. Amati the target, left it behind. Luke McDonald gives it to Parker under pressure. Clearing kick to halfback. Wardlaw went flying through the contest. Not to be. McInerney, hand pass along the ground. Oh, two rows try and steal it from each other. Constanti and Wardlaw, they cough it up. McInerney clever. Paddles it away to Jordan. Kicks to full forward.
2: Oliver.
3: And a juggled mark in the defensive goal square by Comben. He's in the battle there with Amati. Goes short to Parker. Had to get it on the hop. Handball to Sheasel. Back to Parker.
0: Parker goes with a check side that works out to Bull Zerha. Right back flank here for North. Last 5 goals of the game going the way of the Swans.
1: Yeah, and these are the moments where you actually find out if North Melbourne are developing into a good team. So Sydney, no doubt a very good team at the moment. But North are going to stop this momentum here.
0: Kick up to the wing off the hands of the pack. Dawson tries to swat it on. Grundy ends up with it. Trimbar strips

0: in the tackle, throw it in. No, holding the ball.
1: And I say that because in the past, North have just rolled over and allowed teams just to steamroll them in these positions. So now what we're talking 11 points of margin.
2: Yeah.
1: They've got to go and find the next goal.
0: Trembath's kick, good for Wardlaw. Forward handball to Stevens. Half forward flank, cuts back infield. Gets the kick away into the pocket. Launching out at Larkey, he marks. Trailing him in was Edwards. And Nick Larkey, 15 out, but a very acute angle. Five in from the boundary line.
1: A little bit harder than that, Hayden McLean.
3: Well, I think, yeah, young Edwards thought that that's what he was going to do. And he just read the drop of the ball better. Nick Larkey, who hasn't had an impact yet. This will be his first kick. Had a couple of handballs, but you're right. Hayden McLean, let's have another look. He had opportunity just to go back and commit the body. Young Edwards there, really let Larkey run past him, take a chest mark.
0: They need a captain's goal, and Larkey hits the woodwork. A left-hand post. Sydney by 10 points, 6-3-39. The Kangas, Sydney 8-1-49. Probably read that in the wrong order, but 13 minutes played, second term.
2: 10 points is that deficit for North. Swans on top. Blakey the give and go. Runs past, receives it back from Edwards. Sweeping Polyfarmer, hand pass up to Edwards. Tackled, lost it. Davies Uniac, turnover by hand. Back to Blakey. His hand pass broken up. Got to Jordan eventually. Handball away to McInerney down the wing. Now to half forward for Cunningham. Swans on the overlap. Sweeps a hand pass to McLean. Oh, kicks inside 50. Oh. Papley drops one he should have taken. Now lost the footy completely. Wardlaw away to Zerha. Kicks to half back. Wands Parker got him.
0: Let off the hook there, North. Parker kicks into the corridor, looking for Curtis. Doesn't mark Sheasel. Cleans it up anyway. Handball to Davies Uniac. Over the top for Trembath. Gathers on the hop. Kicks laterally. Good kick for Darling. Strong enough in the hands to mark.
1: Well done.
0: And Darling will kick from 48 metres out, as good as directly in front.
1: You take it all the way back to the Papley drop mark. So that's where you've got to be concentrating as an opposing player. So Wardlaw was the one that was concentrating. So he got to the drop of the ball when Papley spilled that mark and then was able to go back inside. Oh, well, look, it was a risky kick going in boards for North Melbourne, but that's a risk you've got to take against the better teams in the competition.
0: Back in his old number 27 after 1 year at North in 28, Darling's drop punt is hooked left. 9 points, Sydney's lead, back to single figures. Quarter hour mark, second term, Saturday footy on ABC Sport.
2: How many people do you reckon picked that up? Just a subtle change of locker, just...
0: One down?
2: Yeah, 28, back to 27. And here's Mills, long kick out towards the wing, Warner the target, ball hits the deck, knocked away by O'Sullivan, got it away to his teammate there in Spargo, on the run. Simpkin receives it, kicks to full forward, and in the end it's helped through by Mills. He's almost in two minds there. Either he was going to rush it through or try and take possession, and in the end, lucky not to get pinged for a, what we would say in the basketball game, it's a bit of a carry. Trying to knock it through. Or throw. 8 points, the lead for the Swans. 15 gone, second term, Saturday footy on ABC Sport.
0: Contest kick on the kick-in. Heaney roving the pack. Handball back for Roberts. Handball to Heaney. Handball to Sheldrick. Swans with it close to the boundary line. Sheldrick's kick. A ball to be won. Parker goes and wins it. And then he loses the control of the footy and Lode comes up. Gathers it for North. Back to Parker. Kicks infield. Just gets to Colby McKercher. The umpire went down. He's okay, umpire Jones. And back on his feet. North move it to half forward and Trembath.
2: He's got a lead here from Larkey. It's usually a good option. Tries to kick it to him. Got to him on the bounce. Hand pass goes back here to Blamires. Centering kick. Spargo the target. Broken up. Good spoil. Rowbottom. Hand pass away towards Sheldrick. Sweeping hand pass middle of the ground. Turnover. Dawson gives it to McKercher. Handball away to Parker. Fumbles. Kicks to centre half forward. Again, sort of Daniel Wells-esque through the air. Goes Wardlaw. Don't know what he was trying to do there. The ball hits the deck and a pack forms behind him.
0: There might be something in Ray's analysis about the dewy surface on the cold nights after the watering. Everyone's fumbling it. What's going on?
4: Thanks, Ben. Only umpired here 150 games, so I appreciate your validity.
0: Well, Rama was shaking his head when I just ran that theory, Ray, so at least I'm supporting you.
2: Free kick out of all of that and going Dill Stevens' way. It was taken high. Lead is 8 points. Sydney have kicked the last five in the game. 17 minutes into the second. Stevens kick to the big man in the pocket. No mark. Spills down Sydney's way. Lloyd darts away with it. has a bounce, dishes it off by hand to Wicks, who kicks out of defence for Sydney.
0: Pressured as he kicks, so a turnover. Caleb Daniel, forward of halfway for North, looks inside 50, overshoots Dawson out the back. Spargo snaps and goals. And the Kangas find a path back into this game. It's back to 2 points. 8-1-49 Sydney, North 7-5-47, 17 and a half into the second. Luke Ball and Adam Ramanaskis.
3: Well, it's a good finish. He's been threatening Charlie Spargo. Had some opportunities in that first quarter we spoke about that he didn't take, but good little 5-minute patch from the Kangas, Ramo. They've been able to set up better, you know, through the middle of the ground. Ball. That's right. They haven't been able to, the Swans haven't been able to run the ball out of their back 50. And that time it was Caleb Daniel just holding his position. Three or four repeat inside 50s, and it's amazing. You keep putting the defence under pressure, and the opportunity comes. They get a contest, and yeah, he's just a smart player, isn't he, Charlie Spargo? In the right spot at the right time, and a nice finish. So we asked the question, didn't we? The Swans had all the momentum. It's been a good little 5-minute patch here for the Kangaroos.
2: Back to 2 points. Sydney's lead. Rucks go at it. Spills down in front of Warner. He left it behind. Fresh air shot two from Dawson. Heaney clean. Gives it away to Wicks off the back edge of the centre square. Kicks down the wing for Sydney. Intercepted by Luke McDonald. His hand pass taken by Warner. Kick smothered. Wardlaw got it out towards O'Sullivan. Slick hands to Blamires. Back to O'Sullivan. Now to Sheezel. Kicks north into the middle of the ground. Constanti got it. Dishes it off towards McKercher. Looks inside 50. Lands in the lap of Darling. He was third in line and he takes the mark. And there was some disagreement here between the two officials as to whether that was touched or not.
1: Well, Riley Weiss is claiming it was touched.
2: Well, one called a mark, one called touched. And in the end, the umpire that paid the mark, Lee Fisher, overrules. Darling takes his kick and knocks it through. Darling's got three and the Kangas are back in front. And the North fans were filthy at the umpiring earlier. I don't hear them thanking Lee Fisher on that occasion, but the call went their way. 8-5 to 8-1, a four-point lead for North Melbourne. 17 gone in the second term. Ray Chamberlain on the boundary. Who decides whose call it is in that kind of scenario?
5: Yeah, so the controlling umpire was Lee Fisher at that time, and so he's made an adjudication. If you do see the ball clearly touched, you do have the ability to come in and say, no, no, we've got to ball that one up. It's clearly gone through the hands. I don't think there's any schnicko out there. What I will give you, in terms of a little bit of dispute on and off the field, just keep a little bit of an eye on our man Paul Curtis and the Lizard. They're just getting to know one another quite nicely.
2: Lead change number four, by the way.
1: Mm.
0: North by 4 points. We're just getting an arc review here.
2: Surely we're not...
0: We're not reviewing the touch, are we?
3: No, it's the shot for goal.
0: Surely. Thank goodness.
3: Might have clipped the post.
0: You can't be sure these days, Ray. I can hear Ray talking to me. I did a game here a few weeks ago where we went 90 seconds back, Ray, to change a decision. So
5: we're aligned on that one, Benny. Yeah. We're aligned on that.
0: It has just nicked the post. And there is Snicko, Ray. Not on the finger touches, but on the goal post. So... scratch that one out. Still three lead changes in the game and still Sydney lead by a point. Saturday footy on ABC Sport.
2: Here's Vice. Takes the kick out. Short and wide to Rampy. So Sydney by one after all that. Hand pass away back to Vice. Oh, flirting with the boundary line. Cootie touched it on the way through. And off hands, we'll get a boundary throw in. The Roos ain't happy with that. No late change coming in. Standalone Saturday afternoon footy. We got one game in the twilight, two games coming up tonight. Four games on your Saturday slate right here on ABC Sport.
3: Just looking down at Chad Warner, only had the four possessions. No real impact. He needs to get going for the Swans.
0: Grundy double palms it down. Dawson there for North at ground level. Spills out to Stevens. O'Sullivan cleverly taps it on. Running on. The shot on goal coming from Constanti against the old mob. It's touched on the line. Getting back, Melican. I'm going to just palm it through. Scores level. 22 minutes into the second term.
2: Melican is long to the wing. Grundy the target. Offhand spills down to Davies Uniac. He knocks it away to Daniel. Hamble to Stevens. Hamble goes back to McKercher and he flares it wide to Parker in front of the interchange gates. Almost breaks the ankles of Warner. Gets around him. Great service. Constanti marks. Draws the man on the mark. Gives it to Stevens. That's a howler. Shanks it off the boot and puts it out on the full. So scores are level, 7-7 to 8-1. The Roos with 14 scoring shots to 9. Time on in the second term, Saturday footy on ABC Sport.
0: Edwards with the kick. Thumping kick two, up to a contest. Warner in front at the back, and Marty reaches over Zerha to mark, plays on, caught by Zerha. Affects the kick, and it ends up with North. Sherry close to the boundary line. Off to Sheezel. To Colby McKercher, who kicks back towards Comben. Has to pick it up on the logo. Off to Daniel by hand. They are retreating here, North. Yeah. Off to Zerha. The Swans pressure wins. They take back the footy. Heaney's handball. That's chopped off. Comben goes in low, wins the footy again. North back with it at centre-half back, and they retreat again.
2: Luke McDonald goes all the way back to
1: They're asking for trouble here, North Melbourne.
2: Griffin Alo goes short to Daniel. Hand pass away to McKercher. He's got it on the back flank. And he's going to switch across the half back line back to Logue.
1: Well, they've had three or four opportunities to take the ball forward. They've chose to go backwards. And now they've retreated all the way back to Sydney's 50.
2: Daniel Blamires against the boundary line, using the full perimeter of Dockland City wing. Short kick finds Sheezel. 49-49, 23 minutes gone in the second term. Sheezel turns, contest kick to half forward. Darling's got a few to beat. Edwards over the top, punches it away. Still stays alive. Heaney for Sydney, handball away towards Cunningham. Handball to Edwards, defensive side of the wing. Pumps the kick up over halfway, looking to try and find McLean and Logan to tangle. Ball hits the deck. Warner with the pace, paddles it out in front. Warner needs it to sit, collects, fends off McKercher, goes back to McLean. Handball on the ground, looking for Warner. Fumbles, runs into the Sheezel tackle, caught. Umpire says, I'll have it. Ball up half forward for Sydney.
3: It's not really working for him, is it, today, Chad?
2: No.
3: He's
1: fumbling.
3: Yeah, he is. Yeah, just quite his day so far.
0: Sherry lays it down, follows up again by bullocking into Sheldrick.
2: Just had the six.
1: Yeah.
0: Another ball up. Scores level, Saturday footy on ABC Sport. Up it goes again. Both rucks tackle each other to the ground. No free kick. Sheldrick picks it up. Handball out. Simpkin close to the boundary line. He gathers for North. Off to Luke McDonald. Exiting kick up to the wing. Contest forms. Dersma launching at it. Juggles it. Marks it. Paid the mark as well. And the North fans love it. They want 50. Vice just cribbing over the mark. But no 50 paid. Dersma kicks around the city wing. Up to a contest again. Darling with a hand on it. Ball hits the deck. Edwards tackled by Darling. Held without it. Sydney free kick. Back flank. Scores level.
2: I feel like Dersma's headband's getting thicker each week. Every time you see it, there's more and more white on that headband. So Rampy takes the free for the Swans. And he goes long straight down the pipe. Heaney running back with it. Can't trap it. Logue put a hand on it. Pack forms behind him. Ump says keep going for now. Logan McDonald picks it up. Throw a blanket over around 15 of them. Still they rumble. Sheezel just toe pokes it into the middle of the ground. Opens up for North. Spargo. Oh, hand pass away to Constanti. Rode the bump from Rampy. Rampy gives it back by hand to Cunningham. Left it behind. There's Dersma. He got it for North at half forward. Hand pass to McKercher. McKercher on his left side. Kicks to Larky. Spills it. The sprawling mark couldn't trap it. It's getting free. He was taken high in all of that. He's holding the back of his head on his haunches.
1: Geez. Oh, he's very unlucky there, Edwards. Like, Plaggy just simply dropped the mark. I don't think that one's a free kick.
2: Ray Chamberlain on the boundary. What do you reckon, Ray?
5: Rammer and I, we're like two peas in a pod. Look at the synergy.
1: Just get on with the game and that. Larky's dropped the mark.
5: No need for umpire intervention there, Rammer.
1: Correct.
2: He did well to salivate, didn't he? Threw the head back and umpire bought what he sold. Larky to finish it off. The North Melbourne skipper. Didn't get much of the purchase on that at all, is it? Low trajectory kick floats through for a behind. It's a go-ahead behind, though, so 26 minutes into the second term. Some tired bodies. 7-8 to 8-1. North by 1. 26 gone in the second.
0: Four lead changes in the game now, and they've turned it over, Sydney. Dersma at half forward off to Wardlaw. Kicks North inside 50. Bice. Able to mark. Back pocket. Closing pressure from Constanti.
3: Some tight bodies, you're right. Has been a taxing first half. Players Bice really gassed.
0: Kicks into the corridor for Mills, who has to hold it up.
1: Well, they're having to defend Sydney here. 35 inside 50 to 22 for the game. So plus 13 there for the Kangaroos.
0: Mills kick, just an up and under to the wing, and Zerha goes and makes it his.
1: So for it to be a one-point margin, I think Sydney take that.
0: North possession again. Kicks up towards half-forward. McInerney drops the mark. Allows in Darling. Off to Simpkin.

0: to steady and gold. Finally, North find the major opening. And they lead by 7 points. 8-8-56, plays 8-1-49, nearing halftime. Saturday footy on ABC Sport.
1: Well, yeah, it's a sort of, to keep talking about it, it's a 36 inside 50s to 22. So, you know, North probably need a little bit more reward for the amount of times they've gone in. But credit to Sydney, they've had to defend and they're doing it. So that's where you look at the stats, and basically it's plus 40 possessions to North Melbourne at the moment. Dave Juniac leads with 20. Then you look over the other side of the page. Sydney's midfielders are just not in the game. The only one that's really in the game at the moment is Heaney. Colts mentioned Warner earlier. Rowbottom's not in the game. Sheldrick's not in the game at the moment. So, McInerney started okay, but he's drifted right out.
2: Leads 7 points for North Melbourne, as it was at quarter time. They didn't fall behind in this second term as the kick here from Sheldrick down to half forward. Offhand spills to Heaney. Short kick. Looking for Jordan. Broken up. Punch back to Heaney. Hand pass to Cootie. Cootie to full forward. Turnover. And Combin jumps in front of McLean. Takes the intercept mark. Handball away to Zerha. Dangerous kick to half back. Roses breaks it up. Ball spills back to Bomyers. He's tackled. Upended. Lost it. Roses comes. Corridor. Logan McDonald takes the mark. It looks like it was too much for him. And Logan McDonald just stuck the jukes up and took it and juggled Mark out the back.
3: It's just not reading the situation there, Combin. And Zerha, to be fair, who runs past and calls for the handball with a minute to go. Just go back and kick Mark, take a bit of sting out of the game. Then he kicks short to a 50-50. Turnover, resulting shot for Logan McDonald. Just those are the sort of things, Rama, that separate the really good teams and the teams that, you know, the team that the Kangaroos want to get to. It's not reading the state of the game.
2: The Kangaroos have worked hard for their goals. The Swans have made it look easy. Logan McDonald pokes through his third. And again, Sydney, despite being outplayed around the ground, are within a point. 9-1-55, they trail North Melbourne. 8-8-56, the Kangas by one. Half hour mark, second term. Saturday footy on ABC Sport. Rammer and Bawley.
1: It's really game awareness, isn't it, Bawley? Like, knowing the situation, knowing the time on the clock. Okay, yeah, we've got a goal lead. Let's take the goal lead into half-time. Let's not give the opposition another chance to score. And that's what happens. You don't manage the clock. You don't manage the moment. And good teams will punish you late in quarters.
2: Is this the sign of a young developed club? They wouldn't have spent as long on that kind of stuff with those other teams.
1: Well, I don't see why not. There's so much situational training during the week that they do.
3: Two experienced players. Cam Zerha's played enough footy to understand the state of the game there.
0: Back in the middle, Sherry loops a forward handball away towards Davies Juniac. Tries to get it on the boot. Can only dribble at a metre and time expires. Maybe we're on track, Corp, for another game where both teams get into triple figures in 2026. We've already had 8 this year, I believe, so possibly on track for number 9. We only had 5 in the entirety of last year. North will lead by a point at the main break. The goal kickers, 3 for Darling, and it's all singles. Finn O'Sullivan, Dersma, Simpkin, Spargo, Sherry and Zerha. While for Sydney, 3 to Logan McDonald, 2 to McLean. Singles to Heaney, Papley and Joel Amati.
2: Off the SMS, Murray, and he says, go the Swans. Listening to the AFL commentary from Dunedin in New Zealand. Nice to have you with us, Murray, and wherever you may be around the world. Lachlan in Footscray says, go the Roos. Since we're talking about yelling at a huge noise, plus one. Won't go to the Roos games at Marvel because it's awful. Don't mind the Swans. Don't mind the songs. Do mind the volume. So thanks, Lachlan. Appreciate that. And Pete from Footscray says, wow, you guys are bringing back some memories. Peanuts, shilling the bag. Peanuts from Pete. I must admit, this predates my time going to the footy, I must admit. But for people out there that it's a bit nostalgic for you, shout out to you. Off the SMS, 0437-774-774. So Kangas by one. It's halftime under the roof at Docklands. Saturday footy on ABC Sport. Adam Ramanaskis, loop ball.
1: Well, North doing a lot right in this game. So you look at the half in isolation, 16 scoring shots to 10. So Sydney have been incredibly accurate. 9 goals won in that half. But they've got 9 goals won from 24 entries. So it's sort of very, very limited opportunity that the Swans are getting at the moment. And that's credit to North. North

0: Melbourne's midfield. Davies Uniacke's up to 20, McKercher 14, O'Sullivan 12, Dylan Stevens on that wing has had plenty of the ball as well. So they're getting the usage. It's now about the execution, I think, for North Melbourne and what they can do, particularly when they're crossing centre. Now, they've sort of fumbled and bumbled when they've gone into that launch zone going inside forward 50, 36 inside 50s for North Melbourne in that half. So it's a little bit more composure. Let's execute now. Larkey hasn't really had a sniff in this game. He's had, what, two shots a goal, I think, in a half of football, which is probably which is rare for him. So Edwards is doing quite a good job on him. But I just want to see North just slow the ball down. Like, McKercher's a little bit out of control at times when he has the ball. Dylan Stevens is a bit the same going inside forward 50, a little bit out of control. So you want the ball in Davies Uniacke's hand. You want the ball in Caleb Daniel's hand going in inside forward 50. But if it is your turn to kick the ball inside forward 50, North Melbourne, take care. Take care with it. Use your opportunities. Against the good teams, as Sydney are, you must take your opportunities when you're going inside forward 50. Otherwise, as Bawley mentioned in the last 45 seconds, Sydney sweat on an error, sweat on a turnover, goes back inside their forward 50. Logan McDonald kicks his third goal for the half.
1: Yeah, they did a good job, didn't they? Because it felt like the Swans were starting to get going and had a head of steam and were controlling field position about halfway through that quarter. And the question was certainly asked of the Kangaroos. But I thought they responded really well, as you said, Rammer. And what they were able to do was just stifle the Swans, you know, rebound and slingshot movement. They were able to set the ground up, just cover corridor a little bit more and force some turnovers inside their front half and get some repeat entries that resulted in those goals that you mentioned. So, yep, I think a lot going right for the Kangaroos. The challenge, you asked the president about Corby during the week. Can they sustain? Can they go? Can they hang in games against the best teams for longer? Can they be thereabouts at three-quarter time? And really ask the question of the Swans, who, must be said, started to look pretty fatigued there in the last 4 or 5 minutes of that quarter, didn't they? They made some mistakes. Blakey fumbling over here. There was another opportunity over there. Chad Warner's, you know, looked fatigued and fumbled a couple of times as well. So can they hang in there for long enough and continue to ask the question of this Swans team? And then get a sniff and you know, see if they can go on and put themselves in a winning position.
2: 70% is what they've been in front in the game so far. So Kangaroos led by as many as 19 points. And then we had that 5 unanswered goals either side of quarter time by the Swans. They led by 11 themselves. 4 lead changes in that half of footy. And at half time, it is North Melbourne by 1. A huge Saturday slate still to come. So up next, the twilight slot in Sydney. It is GWS up against Essendon. And then separate directions tonight. So footy back in the top end in Darwin. So Gold Coast pick up their run there. They've won their last 8 games up in Darwin. They play St Kilda tonight, which is the Nepo Baby Cup, of course, after the comments made by Ross Lyon and the Saints going back last year about the advantages, or so it's perceived, to the Gold Coast Suns that they have. And in Melbourne, a pretty big blockbuster, Geelong and Collingwood at the mighty MCG, as Scott Pendlebury draws level with Brent Harvey on 452 games, equals the all-time VFL AFL games record. Off the SMS, go Roos, great commentary team, ABC. Thanks for that. From Owen, Lexi and Ruby in Coghills Creek. Nice to hear from you guys. Appreciate your contribution. 0437 774 774. Roos by 1. It's halftime here at Docklands. Saturday footy on ABC Sport. The second half only moments away. But first, the latest from the ABC newsroom.
3: ABC News. Hello, I'm William Howard Evans. An independent running in today's by-election for the federal seat of Farrah says she's staying positive as voters head to the polls. Michelle Millthorpe is one of 12 candidates vying for the New South Wales regional seat that had been held by former Liberal leader Susan Lee for 25 years. Ms Millthorpe, considered to be one of the frontrunners, says she's done as much as she can and now it's over to the voters.
4: Every vote counts, so you know, I've got to stay positive and I've got lots of people who are behind me. We've got over 700, 800 volunteers who are out and about today getting the work done. So it's about just keeping my head up. I've done as much work as I can up to this point and now we've just got to wait for the votes to be counted.
3: The New South Wales Labor Party has unveiled Councillor Lyndall Howison as its candidate for the key Sydney seat of Ryde ahead of next year's state election. Premier Chris Minns praised Howison as a passionate local advocate, describing her

0: Her is someone who will put the community ahead of party politics. Mr. Minns says her experience as a teacher, mother and electorate officer means she's well suited to represent the area.
1: What you're going to get with Lyndall if you elect her in March of next year is someone who can hit the ground running and start delivering for you. The other thing, which is a bit of a warning shot across my bows, and that is that she'll put the community before party. She's never going to put this community second.
0: The marginal Victorian seat of Kew is tipped to be an interesting contest after an independent MP was able to secure a large donation following changes to the law. Michaela Alterlin reports.
2: Last month, the High Court ruled to scrap the state's political donation and disclosure laws, which means an almost $5,000 cap on political donations no longer applies. Independent MP Sophie Tawney announced she's received a $40,000 donation from community crowdfunding initiative Climate 200. Which previously would have been illegal. She says it will enable her to get her campaign for the upcoming state election off to a solid start. Independents had argued the donation cap was unfair and favoured major parties like the Liberals, who Ms Tawney will challenge for the seat.
0: The federal budget will include changes to ensure some skilled migrants can work in Australia sooner. The government is reforming the permanent migration points test, with the focus to be on education and age, while the time taken for migrant trade workers to get their licences approved will also be accelerated. Government Minister Chris Bowen says it's about making the most of people with skills Australia needs.
3: I think most Australians would accept that it's reasonable and sensible if we have skills in Australia that if those skills are comparable to skills that would have been obtained in Australia and can be put to use for the benefit of the Australian economy, they should be as soon as possible.
0: Donald Trump says Russia and Ukraine will each exchange 1,000 prisoners of war. It follows the US president announcing a three-day ceasefire between the warring sides. The ceasefire will enable Russia to celebrate the Soviet Union's victory over Nazi Germany. Mr. Trump says he'd like to see the war permanently come to an end.
4: We have a little period of time where they're not going to be killing people. That's very good. And they also agreed to give 1,000 on each side, 1,000 prisoners back. So they're going to be transferring almost immediately 1,000 prisoners from each side. That's very good.
0: In the AFL, Fremantle Dockers coach Justin Longmuir says captain Alex Pearce will return in less than 4 weeks as he recovers from a minor knee injury. The key defender led his side to a comeback victory over Hawthorn on Thursday night in Perth. He sustained the injury when a Hawthorn forward landed on his leg late in the game. Longmuir says while the club is hoping Pearce will spend just 1 week on the sideline, his history with injury makes it hard to predict.
5: Yeah, fingers crossed it's just the 1 week. Obviously, the longer break into that 1 week gives us a little bit more time. So, yeah, it's too early to say, but if it's not one, we're expecting it to be no more than sort of three max.
0: The Palestine Marathon has been held for the first time in 3 years, one of the first big international events in the West Bank since the start of the Israel-Hamas war. The route in the West Bank runs through two refugee camps and loops back to finish at Bethlehem's Manger Square. The route is completed twice to reach the 42-kilometre length without hitting a checkpoint or military gate. The event is open to people in other parts of the world running in solidarity with Palestinians, while another shorter race was run in Gaza. And the first of the A-League women's grand finalists will be decided today with the second leg of the semi-final between Melbourne City and Melbourne Victory. ABC News.
6: 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Lots of anger.
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9: Oh. Brundy down for Papley, beautifully, and Papley finishes. And he zips off to celebrate. That is silver service from Grundy to Papley. Pressured as he kicks, so a turnover. Caleb Daniel, forward of halfway for North, looks inside 50. Overshoots Dawson out the back. Spargo snaps and goals. North possession again, kicks up towards half forward. McInerney drops the mark, allows in Darling, off to Simpkin, time to steady, and goal! Finally, North find the major opening.
10: Zerha Dangerous kick to halfback. Roses breaks it up. Ball spills back to Lemires. He's tackled, upended, lost it. Roses comes corridor. Logan McDonald takes the mark. The Kangaroos

0: Socceroos have worked hard for their goals. The Swans have made it look easy. Logan McDonald pokes through his third.
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0: Sounds there from the second term. It is North Melbourne who lead by a point. So North by one, 8-8-56. So 16 scoring shots to 10. Sydney a 9-1-55. So 8-8 plays 9-1. It is halftime here, Saturday footy on ABC Sport. We've had four lead changes. Been a pretty entertaining game of footy. The Roos led by as many as 19 and Sydney led by as many as 11 themselves in that second term. Corbin Middlemass and Ben Cameron calling the action. Ray Chamberlain's on the boundary. And our premiership pair, Luke Ball and Adam Ramanaskis. Full day of footy to come. Obviously, up next is going to be GWS up against Essendon. You'll be able to hear that right here on ABC Sport. Emerged during the week, Ram, that the Giants are contemplating a name change. Tim Reid, who's their president, have said, look, no one in Western Sydney says they live in Greater Western Sydney.
3: That's fair.
0: Maybe we should change the name of the team.
3: Well, maybe it's just West Sydney Giants.
0: Yeah. It's that they'll have to change the song. It's the only concern. It's got that great
4: beat. Great to Western Sydney. Sydney. Oh, it's a good song, too.
0: I know.
4: Oh.
3: We are the Western Sydney. We could change it. Yeah, I think we could do it.
0: I have to pull out the Western a little bit longer, maybe, in the way that we go through it.
4: Timing's out.
0: Two games coming up tonight.
4: Fix where they are in the alphabetical order, too. Go from G to W.
0: You're waiting right
4: bit to
0: the
4: think
0: bottom.
4: About there, Ben.
0: There it is.
5: Start the season on the bottom of the ladder.
0: All right, tonight up in Darwin, it is the Nepo Baby Cup. The Suns up against the Saints. The Suns, interestingly, since Damien Hardwick's taken over, they want out of Darwin. So they want to play less games there. Damien Hardwick's very much, you know, if we want to be taken serious as a footy club, we've got to play all our home games at our home venue on the Gold Coast. And yet they've got this amazing record up there. They've won their last eight games. I know the counterpoint's been put forward. Oh, if you want to be a serious team, you've got to be playing games at home. If you want to be a serious team, you want to be winning, don't you? And playing in Darwin's a pretty good way to go about that, where you have such a built-in advantage.
4: Yeah, I would think so, yeah.
3: And some of your academy is there as well.
4: Yeah, that's right. They get some talent from there, don't they? So,
3: Look, he's saying the right thing, Dimmer, but at the same time, he knows he's got a competitive advantage in Darwin as well.
0: Correct.
3: So,
0: I reckon they should play more games in Darwin.
3: Look, it's about growing their supporter base as well. They've got a good following in on the Gold Coast, but I think if you then can capture Darwin as well, if you go to Darwin, there's Kevin Sheedy created a lot of Essendon supporters up in that region. Richmond, there's a lot of Richmond supporters up in that
5: and
3: region.
5: And around Australia, I mean, with the footy clinics and whatnot, and we're looking at one called Middlemass who met his hero.
3: Yeah.
5: At Claremont Oval in 1999,
0: That's right.
5: Adam Ramanaskis and was so enamoured with the interaction that he's become a lifelong Essendon
3: fan. They say never beat your heroes. And look at Corbin. Look at Corbin and I.
4: Works with him every week.
0: Correct. And we've been lucky enough to do a few games up in Darwin when the Suns go up there. People in Darwin, more than anywhere else, they support their guys.
3: Yeah.
0: So it's amazing. You go along to the footy and you say, he's from the NT, he's from the NT, he's from up here and everything else. So if the more NT guys they got on the team, the more love they're going to be in that part of the world.
4: Is Benny Cameron getting his little winter getaway this year, or is the new arrival? No. He's
3: Ben's lock and key.
5: Yeah. Invited to go to Darwin this year.
0: It's come around just a fraction too early, I reckon.
4: Yeah.
0: It would have been great if this was in June or July.
4: The weather has turned, though. So.
3: It's a conversation for another day when we've got more time. But it seems logical that Darwin, the NT, would have the next AFL team if they wanted to go to 20. Mm. Now, I know that opens a can of worms and people will shout from the rooftops, but then you covered every state. Tassie are coming in. You cover every state. It's a true national competition from then on in. You play a 19-game season, so you play everybody once. Then you have your five-week final series. So you're done and dusted in 24 weeks. Everyone's happy.
0: Just to complete the Saturday slate tonight, Scott Pendlebury equals the games record. So 432nd time he'll run out as he comes up against the Cats. So it is Collingwood and Geelong at the MCG this evening. Tom Stewart plays his 200th game too. So a little hat tip to him.
3: Story. Mm.
0: Wasn't on a list till he was 23 and becomes a five-time All-Australian.
5: Oh, I posed the question on the ABC AFL Daily podcast, five drops a week, when we were doing the Thursday round preview episode with Brett DiLidio. Has there been a better mature age pickup in the history of the game? So he's then gone on to be a five-time All-Australian, arguably the best player in his position in the comp.
4: Define mature age.
5: Well, I think, let's say over 22.
4: Yeah, okay. Yeah.

0: Oh, I was going to say 21.
1: Miss your draft year, yeah.
0: Well, but miss your draft year. No, I think over 21.
1: I'm with you.
0: Throw some more names at me.
2: Who? So we came up with Jai Newcomb.
0: Yeah.
2: James Podsiadly was one. Who else we got? Sam Durham.
1: Michael Barlow.
0: Sam Mitchell was overlooked in his draft, but I think it was the year after.
2: Yeah, he only missed 1 year, didn't he?
0: Yeah, so I don't think we count that. I think mature age, 21 plus.
1: Yeah, maybe it's one for the SMS. 04.
3: Dane Rampey.
1: 0437 774 774.
2: He hasn't been as good a player as
3: a pretty good player.
2: He has. He's not a five-time All Australian.
3: They ramp it All Australian.
0: Definitely would have been, I'd imagine.
1: Just off the SMS here, it's a very quick clapback. Stuart was 24 when he played his first game, not 23. I did say he was on a list at 23 and played his first game the following year. He gets drafted late in the year, but we love the accountability. 0437 774 774. Earlier today, by the way, we did have AFL Saturday on ABC Sport, the award-winning program. The gang was all together, Mick Malthouse, Luke Ball and myself, Corbin Middlemass. It is available through ABC AFL Daily. Home for the footy conversation wherever you get your podcasts, ABC AFL Daily. And the Fremantle coach joined us, the Spruik team of the competition, the Dockers. We asked him about Fremantle's club, Sykes, given the news during the week relating to the Carlton Football Club being fined $75,000 for bringing the game into disrepute for their handling or mishandling of the Elijah Hollands episode against Collingwood a few weeks back. This is what he had to say about exactly what happens at Fremantle and how their setup looks.
4: I actually sit in the coach's box. It's probably more of a performance. Well, it's clearly more of a performance thing than a mental health thing on game day, because the Elijah Hollands situation is a unique one and one we don't see very often, if at ever before. So it's mainly a performance thing, and our Sykes might, or Joe might, just give me a tap on the shoulder at a break and say, "I've noticed this about this player," or "Notice this about the group from a mental skills point of view," and that might help my messaging at quarter time or half time.
1: It's a pretty interesting insight, Bawley, as to how certain clubs go about it. Obviously, it is very much under the microscope at the moment, but the Dockers having their Sykes sit with the coaches.
0: Yeah, I can't believe that, that there would be one employed full time these days. I think that's got to be a non-negotiable, and I think he's right. I think we've got to shift the focus a bit. I mean, there's going to be players that have ongoing issue, mental health issues, and clearly they play a role in that. But it's very much linked to performance. So he's right. And again, my experience with a few clubs that I was at, the psych or the mental skills coach played a huge role on game day, either up in the box or down on the. My most recent experience at Essendon, down on the bench and having a significant impact on players as they came on and off the ground and helping them with their cues and with any anxiety or whatever it is. So I'd be surprised if we don't see that across all clubs going forward.
1: They're pouring in the mature age recruits. We're looking for one that's better than Tom Stewart. More on that in a moment. 0437 774 774. Second half upon us here on ABC Sport. Kangas by one. You're with Ben Cameron.
2: Sherry with the tap down and out of the middle. Sheasel towering kick inside 50 for the Roos. No mark. Darling roving the pack. Onto it quickly, though. Edwards tackled. Caught. Holding the ball. Paul Curtis caught him. And Curtis will go back and kick for the Sticks to start the second half.
3: He certainly took on the tackler there, Edwards. He raised the arms first and then took a swipe at the ball. So good call by the umpire.
0: Centre bounce, like it's a clean win, isn't it? Isn't that such an advantage these days in modern foot? It feels like more than ever. Well, certainly more this year, doesn't it? Maybe the ruck rule, but again, Sheasel clean. Out of the front of the centre bounce. Deep entry. Defenders under pressure.
2: Kicked a goal every game this year, Paul Curtis. 10-game goal streak stretching back to last year, and that will continue. Dream start to the second half for North Melbourne. 9-8-62 plays 9-1-55. They lead by 7, less than a minute into the second half.
3: Well, we know he's powerful, Paul Curtis. It's been widely acknowledged, the weights that he lifts at the club, but it's okay to lift heavy weights, but then you've got to be able to utilise them in a game of football. And that's a perfect example there where you do utilise them. Edwards clearly a bigger opponent than Curtis, but Curtis was able to take him down easily in that tackle. So terrific forward pressure to start the second half for North.
1: Curtis' strength's fast becoming like the Pendlebury basketball background. He's a strong man. He lifts however much. We're looking for mature age success stories, obviously on the lot of Tom Stewart playing his 200th game tonight. Nomination here for Matt Prittis from Shane.
3: Brownlow medalist.
1: He's a good tackle here. Wardlaw back in the middle. He holds up Heaney. He didn't release the footy. He had an arm free. And the umpire's there asking you to just try and make an attempt to get it out. He didn't do so. So Wardlaw gives it to Sheasel. Back to Wardlaw. Little scrappy. Handball away to Daniel. He goes short with the kick.
0: 15.
1: To McKercher. Not the required distance. Tackled ball up.
2: Was 20 when he was drafted, though, Prittis, wasn't he?
1: 21 when he debuted. Mm. So I've just done the little numbers on these to work out when they started. The Sheasel gets a kick away out towards half forward, collected by Simpkin. Hand pass further forward to Larkey. North still with it between wing and half forward. Back to Zerha. Short kick, not the required trip. This is Daniel in the headgear. This is customary. Handball to Simpkin. Handball away to Sheasel. Kicks into oncoming traffic in Edwards. Ricochets to Rosas of the Swans.
2: Bites off the kick into the middle. Might work for Cootie. Has to slow up to pick it up. Gathers the footy forward. Handball to Papley. Sydney through the corridor. Papley likes the look of goals, but misses right. Those kicking boots have not been on this year.
0: That just needed a tick lead, didn't it? Back at the kicker. Just recognise that Papley probably hasn't got 60 in his kit bag at the moment. That was a missed opportunity there for Amati.
2: North by 6 points.
1: Rob in Brisbane says bloking Dane Zorko has most of those other guys covered. That's a good call. Great nomination. Twice a premiership player now, obviously, the 23-year-old.
0: He's won 5 BNFs too, hasn't he?
1: He was 23 when he debuted, so well done to that nomination there from Rob. We like that. Kangas through the middle of the ground. McKercher trying to link up with Daniel. Missed him. Cleaned up by Costanti. Hand pass away to Sheasel. Handball to McKercher under pressure. Just got it out. Punched away by McInerney to Cunningham. Knocked back in the other direction. There's all sorts of whistles here.
0: He's not happy here.
1: Oh, Constanti's right into it. There's a push and shove going on with Papley. Yeah. And
0: he decked him after Papley, after he handballed it. Decked him from behind. Certainly a free kick. The umpire saw it. Tom Papley not happy at all. Chased him.
1: Swans take the advantage. Lloyd's got it on the wing. Kicks inside the forward 50. Sherry in the box seat. Pushed into it by Roses. Takes the mark. Half back for North. So this game's just gone up a notch. We'll get back to those noms in a moment.
2: There was a big swinging arm as almost a jumper punch from Tom Papley as well. That'll be one to review. Did you gents see it?
1: Wow.
2: That. Ray telling me that it shouldn't be dobbing, but you're an umpire, right? That's what you guys did.
5: I will say this, snitches do get stitches, but also for those out there who want to whinge and moan about holding the ball, this first half, and I'm going to put the Moz on them, I know, excellent one to come back and review if you want to see how it's done right.
2: Lowe kicking around the wing. Thanks, Ray. Mark taken by Jack Darling. North leading by 6 points. Darling plays on, runs himself into a cul-de-sac. Now has to hook a kick inside 50. In the Larkey direction. Falling to ground very nearly marks. Wardlaw tackles. In the forward pocket here, North, and nowhere to go. Up by Howarth. Scurries in to ball it up. Kangas by 6.
1: Joey says Kel Wilkie.
2: Yeah, good one.
1: He was 23 as well on debut. Same age as Zorko, like that.
2: Only has one All-Australian blazer, Wilkie, which surprised me when I just checked it.
3: Did Rampy have an All-Australian?
2: One in 2016, yep.
1: Here under the lid at Docklands on what is a pretty gloomy morning in Melbourne, certainly when we made our way in. North by 6, 5 minutes into the third, 4 lead changes. The boundary throw in, a little shallow. Grundy grabs it out of the ruck. Hand pass to halfback for McInerney. Having a career year. Off and running. Hand pass misses Rowbottom. He's bowled over. Intercepted by Logue. He got it out in the tackle somehow to O'Sullivan. In the end, Cunningham breaks it up. Knocks it to Mills. His hand pass almost a turnover and then eventually is. Picked up by Zerha. Bangs it inside 50 for North. Larkey hits the deck. Free kick. No. Mark paid. And Melican will take up last line of defence for Sydney. 6 point lead for North, 6 gone in the third.
2: Melican just stabs it to Cunningham. North by 6 points. Cunningham short to Mills. Mills inside the defensive arc, just wheels and hooks a kick high to the wing. Lloyd and Simpkin both with hands on it. Melican arrives to rove the pack. Handball away to Lloyd again to Roses. Sydney on neutral territory on the wing. Lloyd running by, receives it from Roses. His forward handball away to Cootie. Looks inside 50. Out in front of Amati. Too wide. Amati can only stick a hand up and Knock it out of play. Throw in right forward pocket for Sydney. They're down a goal, 6.5 into the third.
0: Just defending the ground better, the Kangaroos. Forcing the Swans wide. Having to attack and

0: that's damning for Caleb Daniel there.
1: It's just not a natural defender,
0: nah,
1: is it?
0: No. Nah.
1: Play on a forward. We're just having a look at the Costanti. Boy, that'll get looked at a bit. And Tom Papley rightly disappointed with that. Costanti, a little cheap shot against his old teammate.
2: Overhand right. Wouldn't have looked out of place.
1: That's right.
0: Missed
1: that's
0: it.
1: Fine. No problems there.
0: He missed it.
2: Oh, it wasn't.
0: There's no attempted striking anymore.
2: Let's ask the boxing commentator, Corbin Middlemass. He might be able to tell us what he thought of it. Out of the middle, Blakey sweeps the handball out wide. Bice on his left boot. Kicks up to half order. Marty leading at the footy. Gets there on the half volley. Doesn't take it. Leaves it behind. And North arrive to support on their back flank. So we'll get a ball up. Left half forward here for Sydney. Scores level. 10-2. Plays 9-8. As Corbin said.
3: Lee off the SMS says, what about Brett Kirk? He was 22 when he debuted. Of course, a pretty reasonable player for the Sydney Swans for a long period of time. How about Harry Taylor for a mature age pickup?
4: Yeah.
3: Mm. He was 21 on debut, Harry Taylor.
4: What about Tristan Cherry?
3: That's a good one.
4: How old was he?
2: I think he was drafted in his draft year, wasn't he? That doesn't count.
3: A Bice from the stoppage, high up and under inside 50, knocked down towards McInerney. Great chase from Daniel, affects the kick. Oh, Zerha coughs it up, straight to Warner. Warner makes him pay. Forward 50 turnover, just picks the pocket of Zerha, and Warner hooks it over his shoulder for a goal. Sydney on top. The Swans 11-2-68, North Melbourne 9-8-62, and Chad Warner trying to work his way into the game, gives the Swans back the lead. Lead change number 5.
0: They're the challenges of swinging a forward into defence during a season when he's never played defence in his life. Like, that should just be out of the danger zone there. Now, coaches, it just kills them when they see handball like that to a 50-50 target inside your defensive 50. Now, Warner's just awake to it, but that ball's got to be on the boot from Cam Zerha.
1: That's what he could do, isn't it? He hasn't had a great day. Well, certainly didn't have a great first half, Chad Warner, but maximum impact, just making something out of nothing. That's a brilliant goal.
2: Sydney, 2-1 in their second half after North kicked the first. North Melbourne out of the middle. Davies Uniac breaks a tackle, takes a bounce, kicks inside 50, over the head of Curtis, and Blakey marks. There was some concern about whether he was injured off the SMS line. In the second term, he's all good. He's out there. Moves it on to McInerney for Sydney. Now Mills, sweeping handball for Sheldrick. Another sweeping handball inside 50. Jordan steadies, shorts it, and Cootie marks. 40 out, slight angle to the right.
0: Outstanding by Sydney. Just really poor corridor defence by North Melbourne again. Now, we spoke about their forward handball before the game, and it's just not enough. North aren't coming up quick enough to stop the ball at the source. So it was three handballs through the middle of the Docklands and then the kick inside forward 50.
1: It's got to get more bang for buck out of that centre clearance, don't they? It's not a great kick from Davies Uniac in the end.
2: Speaking of mature age pickups, out of the sandful, Cootie goals, and Sydney are on a run. They lead by 2 goals neat. 12-2-74, plays 9-8-62. 11 travelled, third term, Saturday footy on ABC Sport.
1: Yeah, they're winning the ball out of the centre, the Kangaroos, aren't they? They're certainly well on top in that part of the ground, but it just shows against this Sydney team who are so dangerous on the counter-attack, you've got to make that. It was Davies Uniac who's had a good day. You've just got to make those inside 50 disposals count. Pressured kick, really, and he just pulled it across his body. Uncontested mark from intercept mark from Nick Blakey, and then off to the races they go. Mills involved, smart kick, and well done by young Cootie to get on the end of it.
0: Well, turning the ball over against Sydney at your half forward flank, on your half forward line now, it's good as a goal with the way they're moving the football.
1: Yep.
3: Sydney's biggest lead of the game is a whistle here, out of zone umpire. The boundary umpire has called the decision here. Ray, tell me what's going on here. Ray Chamberlain on the boundary.
5: If a boundary umpire has called it, it's got to be for a break of either the square or the arc.
3: Okay.
2: Don't see that every day.
1: No, we haven't seen one of those for a long time, have we? The old break the square.
3: There we go.
1: The wingmen don't run in these days.
3: No. Free kick for Dawson. He's going to drive it deep for North. To full forward, punched away by Blakey into the path of Bice. Hand pass over to Mills. Mills kicks down the wing, turns it over, and Logue takes the intercept mark. We'd all be scratching our head if it wasn't for Ray Bean here. As North go back inside.

0: halfway. City wing, Sydney by 12 points. That's their biggest lead today. 13 minutes gone in the third.
1: Davies Uniac. Shallow inside 50. McInerney underneath it. Curtis arrives late. Ball hits the deck. Melican makes it his. Sydney in their back pocket. Cunningham turns it over. Stevens. Trembath north. At high half forward, Sheasel away to Daniel. Kicks inside 50. Up goes Dersmer out the back. Spargo or Dawson, take your pick. It's the latter. Off to Zerha. Now Colby McKercher receives. Kicks to the pocket. Beautiful. And Blamires marks. 35 out, 45-degree angle.
2: He's starting to win more of his possessions in the front half, Colby McKercher. And when he gets some time and space, that's what he can do. Great vision. Swans had parked the bus a bit, had probably 15 or 16 players back in Kangaroos forward 50, but beautiful kick to space. Drew Blamires onto the footy. Important kick this from the youngster.
1: It's a great story.
2: Another mature ager.
1: Yeah, 23 years of age, working in Collingwood's commercial department, and now kicking goals for North in the AFL. Cuts it back to a one-goal game. 12-2, 74 plays, 10-8, 68. 14 travelled in the third. Our premiership pair, Luke Ball and Adam Ramanaskis.
3: Well, it's good by North Melbourne. Get challenged, respond. And that was just hard work inside their forward 50. Release handball back one, release handball back two, until they got it to the kicker in McKercher, who has the vision to spread the ball wide for that goal. But it's good signs for North Melbourne. I'm not used to seeing this for many reasons and for many years that as soon as a team was challenged North Melbourne, they would just fold really, really quickly. But they're going okay.
1: Are they playing 1996 music after every goal tonight as well?
2: Is that what's happening?
1: They are.
0: All right. 6-point lead for the Swans. Saturday footy on ABC Sport. They'd kick the previous three, Sydney, before that Blamires goal. Davies Uniac can dart out of the middle with the footy. He's had a heap of it. Kicks to the hot spot. Punched away by Edwards. Into the path of Bice. Sweeping hand past the centre-half back. Papley went at it one-handed. Bowled over by Spargo. Wardlaw goes and gets it. Handball away to Parker. Kicks to full forward for the Kangas. Darling down there in a wrestle with Rampy. Ball hits the deck. Curtis mowed down by Cunningham. Chase down, tackled, holding the ball.
2: Yeah, just lacked a bit of awareness, didn't he? Got to the right spot, Paul Curtis, and won the footy.
0: North fans feel like they wanted it.

0: The Traralgon Tigers has Marlon Pickett, first senior AFL game, obviously a premiership. Mason Cox is the nomination from Brendan in Hobart. I think he was 25 when he debuted. Of course, the American Pie.
1: Throw in half forward here for North. Tapped down there by Dawson. Gets it back from Wardlaw. Rushes a kick inside 50. Darling attacks it. Stripped of it by Mills. Sydney ball inside their defensive arc. Sheldrick to Lloyd. Oh. To Blakey. Cuts around a man. Flicks a handball to Lloyd. Through the middle. Run down. Great chase. And he's caught there by Dawson. The big man run him down. That is big for North.
0: He can move. He kicks inside the forward 50. Turnover. Curtis the target. Intercepted by his direct opponent, Wicks. Gives it by hand to Sheldrick. Through the middle of Docklands. Handball to Heaney. Forward handball to Blakey. Blakey eyes the sticks. Lowers his vision. Short kick to Lloyd. Who marks right half forward. He'll level. Probably more central than that. Centre half forward, just right of centre. He'll kick from about 40 out.
2: Well, he did the hard work, pick Will Dawson, didn't he? That was terrific. His first game back into the team today, but just needed a bit more composure to go back and find the right option. It was just a hack kick inside 50, and before he knew it, it was coming back with at a rate of knots again. And Nick Blakey, what a year he's having. So hard to stop in transition footy.
0: Jake Lloyd to try and finish it all off. The defender turned forward. Lloyd's kick is there. And the Swans have kicked four of the last five. Trying to take over this game against a plucky opponent, North Melbourne, who have had 18 shots to 15, and yet it's the side with three fewer shots that leads by 12 points. 17 gone in the third. Sydney 13-2. They lead North Melbourne 10-8. This is Saturday footy on ABC Sport.
3: Well, just deadly accurate as well. 13 goals, two for the Swans. But it's just this. It's between the arcs, really, that's really costing North Melbourne at the moment. They just can't stop Sydney's ball movement once they get going. So it's probably committing one of your half forwards to sit behind the ball rather than getting yourself too deep inside your own forward 50 if you're a North Melbourne player. Let's start protecting the corridor here because Sydney they're having their way.
2: Well, at times you've got to defend with the ball too, don't you? Yeah. So the shallow entry is just too dangerous against this team. So that was a great example.

0: Fargo, and the hands were lightning fast. Two for Dersma, and North are hanging around. 13-280 plays 11-874, 19 travelled third term.
1: Just a big 50-50 ball out on the wing, wasn't it? And Roberts, and I think it was Dylan Stevens, who's had a...
2: Yeah.
3: That's, you got a different version on air to off air with that, which I love as well. You can fill in the blanks. 12 points the margin. It's a Saturday footy on ABC Sports. Swans lead it. Advantage applied. Everyone stopped. Warner keeps going. Drives the kick goalward and he misses out to the left. Behind. 13-point lead for Sydney. This is their biggest lead of the day.
0: Just on Isaac Heaney, one of three players to average more than 25 disposals, more than a goal and more than five clearances a game this season.
3: The other two?
0: Any guesses?
2: Bont.
0: Bont is one.
1: What was the... Sorry, I missed the start of that.
0: Weren't listening.
1: No.
0: 25 disposals, one goal and five clearances as Daniel kicks up towards the wing. Sherry launches at it. Heaney crumbs the pack, gets it off though to Simpkin. His handball back into the mark, turnover. Centre half forward for Sydney, Cootie. Handball to Warner, handball to Sheldrick. Tries to break the tackle, does, snaps, goals. Sydney out by a game high 19 points. 15-3-93. Plays 11-8-74, 24 minutes into the third term. The other two, by the way, Bontempelli and Christian Petrarca.
1: Petrarca, yep. Well, there's Jai Simpkin there. Just poor handball, really. Poor decision, wasn't it? It was to a 50-50, and then that's one McCurch has just got to stand up and be a little bit stronger with. Ball bobbled out, but here, look at Simpkin, chest out. Just an extra handball, not required. Put his teammate under far too much pressure. Then again, it wasn't pretty, but he's becoming a real player, this Angus Sheldrick, isn't he? So strong.
2: Powerful through the hips.
1: Isn't he? Through the hips, shrugged the tackle, left footer. But that time, good enough to go onto his right. And a great finish. Tide just starting to turn here. They're hanging on for dear life now, the Kangaroos.
3: 6-3 in the quarter. Swans by 19. The Roos led it by 19 themselves earlier in the game. Heaney scoops it up off the deck, gives it to Warner, walks out the front door of the centre square. Handball to Papley. Ugly kick. Half volley pick up Comben. Did really well. And got it out towards Blamise in the back pocket. Roos at breaking point. They need an answer. Kick down the wing. Off hands. Ball spills to the wing. Picked up by Blakey. Runs into a bit of strife. Davies Uniac paddles it down to Spargo. Spargo got it out. Was taken high. And Spargo's going to take the kick. And the North fans, a little salty. They feel like they've been hard done by today. Spargo looks inside the forward 50. Darling trying to turn his opponent inside out. Jams it on the boot. Tumbles a kick goalward. It misses. Slash carried through by Melican. 18 points, Sydney's lead. 26 gone third term. Saturday footy on ABC Sports. Swans by 18.
0: 6-3 in the third term, the way of Sydney. Bice inside the defensive 50.
1: Corridor's open.
0: And he kicks up the middle. Finds Wicks. He gives it to the runner Warner through the bullseye. Inside 50. Papley in best position over his head. Zerha intercept marks for North. Pokes it out wide for Parker. Off the right back flank, kicks up to the wing. Constanti's attempted mark broken up. Warner there for Sydney. Away they go through Blakey. Centering kick ends up with Amati.
2: Great kick.
1: Oh, they run to Melican.
2: Yeah.
1: That was a huge spoil, wasn't it? Looked like an uncontested mark for the Kangaroos, but
2: just got there.
1: Showed some great closing speed, didn't he? Affected the spoil, and then Warner and Blakey again having a massive impact this quarter. Nick Blakey. Beautiful kick, isn't he? Look, at speed and that time was just across the body, hooking it across the body. Great vision.
0: 9 goals in the last 3 weeks for Joel Amati. 20 on the season. Boot to ball from 47. Got very close to the man on the mark. Sprayed it right. Swans lead by 19 points. Equal game high either way. 26 minutes into the third term.
3: Daniels dumps into the back pocket. Cam Zerha goes long up to Trembath, who takes the mark. He's had a quiet couple of weeks. Gives a handball away towards Stevens. Sends the kick in the Larky direction. Got Edwards to deal with. Edwards got his knuckles on it. Spills out in front of Rampy. Paddles it to his own advantage. Close to the boundary line. Rampy wins it. Gives it to Wicks. He's tackled. Lost it. Over the boundary line. And now it's on again. A bit more push and shove. And again, it's Constanti at the centre of it. Ray Chamberlain on the boundary.
0: He does love wrestling Sydney players.
4: Because Danny's not.

0: on his own there. Wicks, after any little mistake from an opposition player, doesn't mind whipping around and letting them know about it. I don't think he's one of the more popular blokes out there at the moment.
1: Two rucks go for a waltz, both with hands on it. Sheezel trying to get there in the pocket for North. Sherry picks it up. Handball to Curtis. Handball on to Davies Uniac. Dispossessed in the tackle. There is Wicks for Sydney. Back pocket to Rampy. Away to McInerney. On to Blakey. Time to get on his left, and he kicks into the middle.
2: How's that
1: it
2: kick?
1: Works out. That is exquisite.
3: Oh. Papley lifts a handball over the top to the runner, Jordan. Hand pass to Mills. Clever. Just knocks it back to Papley. Now it's centre-half forward. 1-2 with Rowbottom. Papley's kick out to McLean, who marks a left-half forward.
4: The difference in this game right now is North just simply can't defend turnover. And they're attacking the centre corridor.
2: There's that kick from Blakey. Oh, that's pretty hard to defend, isn't it? But you're right. That's the challenge, isn't it? That's the mission against this Swans team at the moment. As the game opens up a bit, fatigue sets in, concentration drops, you leave it open. And even then, Papley made it hard work, didn't he? But they end up with another mark inside 50.
3: Hayden McLean, first game since the final round last year. His drop punt misses everything.
4: I think when you know a team is really attacking corridor, your wingers have got to stay more defensive. Now, you've got to have just extra numbers through the centre of the ground to just an Adelaide. Like, there's four Sydney players every time, you know, versus maybe two or three North Melbourne players going through the middle of the ground.
1: Parker's kick up to the wing. Darling launching at it. Davies Uniac bursting through, still paddling. Gets to neutral territory and wins a free kick. Got a little jumper tug. Just on Sydney's start of the season, their best percentage after eight games played since 1909. You'll be pleased to know, Rammer and Borley, they won the flag in that year as South Melbourne. North trying to move it through the corridor here, and Sheezel just held up. It was one percentage point less that year, 165.5 to begin this season. Kick out wide for Simpkin. Swans by 19 points. Simpkin kicks around the wing and finds Trembath. What a young player this man is. What a find.
3: Goalless the last 2 weeks. Trying to get himself up and going. Looks in the Darling direction. Running leap at it. No mark. The hand pass picked off. Constanti against the old mob. And the Roos will not go away. They once led this game by 19. They then trailed by 19. They trimmed that deficit to 13 here. Kangaroos 12-9-81. Sydney 15-4-94. Half hour mark in the third. It is Sydney by 13.
4: Well, that was a terrific front centre there by Castandi. So great courage by Edwards going back into that marking contest. But that's where you need to be.
2: Good step, wasn't it?
4: Yeah. Quick step it was. So good contest by Darling. And just Constanti was there. Just wasn't too close to the contest where he overran it. Was there where he needed to be.
2: Yeah, the two possessions, but it's felt like he's been in the game a lot more than that, hasn't he?
4: He's wrestled.
2: He's been lively. He is. He's
1: 26 wrestles here on Jalen
2: wrestles
1: as well.
2: Yeah. You don't get credited with those on the stat sheet, but he's been in everything from that point of view.
1: North out of the middle again. Sherry away to Sheezel. High kick to a pack. Blakey breaks it up, punches it away. Loose ball inside 50 for North. McKercher swarms. Umpire wants it. Ray Chamberlain.
5: Boys, from an elevated position, I'd love to get your reflections on some of the pre-body work going on with Edwards and Larky. Larky hasn't had a great day today. Flopping around a bit. Love to know what's going on there.
1: Grundy knocks it forward onto it. Davies Uniac. Forward pocket here for North. He's retreating. Gets it back to Sheezel. Away to O'Sullivan. Centering kick. North have position. No mark. Ball hits the deck. And Melican cleans up at fullback. Away to Mills. A nice step and a clearing kick.
3: Papley and Blamires both at the drop. Blamires reaching over the top.
2: He didn't need to. He's let them off the hook and they're out. They're off here, the Swans. They've got numbers out here on the wing.
3: Hanging on to Papley's jumper. Free kick for the diminutive forward. Kicks out to the wing for Cootie, who's off and running. Has a bounce. Trying to draw Simpkin. Gives a handball to Lloyd. He fumbles. He's got a problem now. Simpkin comes to tackle. Got a hand pass out back to Cootie. Goes to ground as well. Handball to Jordan. Back to Lloyd. Ugly entry inside 50. Parker says, I got it. Holds him out. Takes the mark. And that'll do us. And that is a big quarter of footy. And the Sydney Swans threatening to bust this game open. They kick 6-4 in the term. And the Kangaroos kick the last one that they needed just to hang about in the game. 15-4-94 Sydney. They lead North Melbourne 12-9.

0: 81. So Swans by 13, a game in which they trailed by 19 in the opening term. They're now on top by more than two goals. The goal kickers to three-quarter time for Sydney. It's pretty stacked at the top end of your page. Three for Heaney, three for Logan McDonald, two for McLean, two for Papley, and then singles for Warner, Sheldrick, Coody, Amati and Lloyd. Meanwhile, for North Melbourne, two each for Dersma and for Darling. And then individuals, O'Sullivan, Simpkins, Spargo, Curtis, Sherry, Blamires, Constanti and Zerha. And we did try and introduce our little topic of the day, which was mature age recruits in the spirit of the 200-gamer. Tom Stewart didn't play an AFL game till he was 24. He's five-time All-Australian, plays his 200th game tonight. Some other nominations that came through during the quarter. Andrew Ngaula says, what about Craig Bradley? Age 22 when he started. Of course, played Shield cricket before that. Johnny Edgewater, my nomination for mature age recruit is Ross Glendinning. I believe he was 22 when he debuted for North Melbourne. He was then 31 when he started at the West Coast Eagles. And their entry in the competition, Damien and Mildura, a couple out of the Sandful. Ben Stratton, he's from the Waffle, sorry. Key player in a three-peat, obviously at Hawthorn. Didn't get there till he was 24. He said Paul Puopolo out of the Sandful is the nomination. Sorry, apologies for the misread there, Damien. But two good players to throw forward. Brody Majacek debuted at 25. We love what he's doing. Obviously a premiership player with the Pies and now with the Demons. And shout out to Prue as well, who says, hi team, I'm listening and enjoying your call from Istanbul. My apologies. Go the Swans from Prue. Thanks, Prue. Appreciate that. And all your contributions throughout the day. 0437 774 774. The thoughts of Rammer and Bawley not too far away. Sydney by 13. It is three-quarter time here at Docklands. We're back in 30 seconds. 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
0: Not again. Grundy down to Papley. Papley goals. He darts away to celebrate, but that connection again inside forward 50 is deadly.
6: Vice from the stoppage, high up and under inside 50, knocked down towards McInerney. Great chase from Daniel. Affects the kick.
0: Oh, Zerha cops it up, straight to Warner. Warner makes him pay.
7: Stephen slaps it out. Darling and Edwards. Darling just tacks it off the deck. Inside 50 for North. Slick hand Spargo. And Dersma should finish. He does. Heaney crumbs the pack. Gets it off, though, to Simpkin. His handball back into the mark. Turnover. Centre half forward for Sydney. Coody. Handball to Warner. Handball to Sheldrick. Tries to break the tackle. Does. Snaps. Goals.
0: Looks in the Darling direction. Running leap at it. No mark. The hand pass picked off. Constanti against the old ball. And the ruse will not go away.
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0: Felt at breaking point a couple of times for North, once in the second quarter, once again in the third, and yet they hang about. So Sydney by 13 at three-quarter time. To Sydney next here on Saturday Footy on ABC Sport. The Giants and the Bombers. Brett Sprigg heading up the call. Spriggy.
9: Well, on topic, what about Sam Durham? 100 games today for one of the most beloved Bombers. So you mentioned mature age players. He, of course, got his opportunity via the mid-season draft half a decade ago now. So 100 games for Sam Durham today. And six changes all up for Brad Scott's Bombers. Four of them elective, with Ben McKay headlining those omissions. They also lose Jai Caldwell and Sardell Hawley to their respective injuries. But count Parrish, Redmond, Perkins and May among the inclusions. The Giants, the home side, four changes for them. All of them forced through injury, with Jesse Hogan's hip complaint the most significant of those. This is a game the Giants have to win. That's an understatement, I think, because the only teams below them are West Coast, Carlton, Essendon and Richmond. So if they are to make something of season 2026, what better way to start that resurgence than under clear blue skies and magnificent early evening conditions here in Sydney. And I will point out too, the result has swung on the past five occasions, and the Giants won last time. So cling on to that one, Corby and Rama. I saw as well Jaden Laverde down there socialising with his former teammates, and he's had a great year so far for the Giants. So a big occasion for him up against his former side today at the Sydney Showground. No late changes, by the way. Ryan O'Keefe and Jason Saddington will join me, Daniel Garb and Phil Pryor for the call. The Giants and the Bombers, it's all coming your way next.
0: Thanks, Spriggy. Looking forward to all of that. So GWS and Essendon.

0: And next up, Saturday footy on ABC Sport. The VFL was on ABC TV this afternoon. The interest point here was clearly around Brian Myers, who played a game of footy with a partially torn ACL, making his return for the Cats. This is what he had to say post-game on ABC TV.
1: Played a few games and I just had a bit of instability through the knee, so I was just working through it, and then the physios just said we'll get a scan, and the scan showed some poor results for me, but the feeling was, I was like, I can play, so why should we go for 12 months? And it's still not off the cards, if we're being honest, so we'll see how the next few weeks goes as well, but today was a huge step in the right direction, so I'm not out of the woods, but I'm feeling good.
0: The Cats won by 10 goals in that game, by the way. If you want to watch it for yourself, you can see it on ABC iView. Catch up anytime. Quick thoughts before the start of the final term, Sydney by 13.
2: Well, and I said this in that third quarter, North are just really struggling to defend on turnovers. Sydney through the middle of the ground. Sydney that quarter ball, 42 kicks, 57 handballs. Yeah. They had four more possessions than North Melbourne, but 250 metres gained more. So that forward handball that we spoke about before the game was in action and go in that third quarter for the Swans.
0: Just for completeness too, Myers had 21 disposals in his VFL hit out. Quarter of footy to play here. Game on the line. 13 points. Sydney's lead as we start the final term. The ruck share it down. Sherry got it out though. Kicks to half forward. Constanti grabs it. Tackled immediately by Blakey. Blakey a little slow to get up to. He may have copped one in all of that. Meanwhile, the ball keeps rumbling forward for North. Lloyd under pressure. Gives it away to Rampy. Handball to Melican. Got to get it out somehow. Constanti shoved his opponent out of the way. Dropped the footy. Heaney wins it. Gives it to Sheldrick. Handball to McInerney. Off the back flank. Kicks Sydney down to half forward. McLean in a tangle with Condon. Free kick. It's going McLean's way. 70 metres out from goal. Sydney by 13. Saturday footy on ABC Sport. Start of the final term.
3: Hapley did want to take the advantage, but they said it had to come back. McLean kicks into the pocket. Warner hands to it very nearly on the goal line. Roses was around the area, always dangerous. Seven goals last week. He was the first Sydney Swan to do that since the week before when Charlie Curnow did it. Sydney by 14 points, 1 minute into the fourth term.
0: Daniel brings it in. That's why we got him here. First Parker takes the mark.
2: What a stat.
0: Hits up Zerha. Plays a hand pass away towards Stevens. Handball further on. Finds O'Sullivan. High up and under to half forward. Sherry got a bit to do running back with the flight. Brought it to ground. Hits the deck. Rampy away to Mills. Now to Edwards. And the red jumper's back with it for the Swans. He kicks beyond the wing. McLean outnumbered. Well, puts his fist through it. Finds the safety of the boundary line.
4: Just been good, Caleb Mills. Big in that third quarter. Just when it felt like North were coming at the Swans. He had nine possessions. He's back to his best this year, isn't he, for the Swans?
0: Yeah.
4: I like Edwards too. He'd be hard to play on, I reckon. Really honest, competes in the air.
3: Swans by 14 points. You feel like North need the first goal of this final term. Sherry hatching an egg. The umpire generous. We'll pull it up.
2: North need a lift out of their forwards. So Darling, 8 possessions. Curtis, 7. Trembarth, 7. Larky, 6. Dersma, 5.
3: Neither ruck touches it. Sherry ends up with it. Hurries the kick up to half forward. Mills leads the chase. Sydney ball back flank. And what a Rampy. Slips the tackle there of Dersma. His kick not quite as good as breaking the tackle, though. Turnover. Curtis picks it up. Handball's back into the mark. Wardlaw makes it his. He'll kick to the pocket. And Dersma's in space.
2: And I say those North forwards there to lift. They've had it inside 55 times. So the opportunity's been there for them to go to work. So this quarter, it's got to be huge work rate. North Sydney have been terrific from half back in the way they've built up to a scoring opportunity.
3: Mark said 45 metres out. Very tight angle here for Dersma. This would take something special. Dersma's drop punt. He's fading back. It won't quite get there. Punched through close to the line by Melican. Swans lead 13 points. 3 minutes played. Final term. Saturday footy on ABC Sport.
0: You clearly watch a lot of the under-18s, Rammer, in your role as a player agent. Zane Dersma, he's having his best year to date. Is this what he was in the underage stuff as a hybrid forward, or what did he do there?
2: He went up on the ball a lot.
0: Will he do that eventually?
2: I think he has to, because he's too quiet in long periods of the game as a forward.
0: Blakey runs to the back pocket, goes long to the wing. Jordan had a play on it, turns it over. Wardlaw does well, wins it on the wing. Gives it to Stevens, sweeping Polyfama hand pass away to Davies Uniac. Gets his way around Jordan once. Jordan recovers. Davies

0: Uniacke still runs, carries, kicks to the hot spot. Trimarth reaching for it. Couldn't complete the mark. Larky tackles Edwards. Ball up. Hotspot for the North, 15, 20 metres out from goal.
1: And I say that, Cor, because he's very good around stoppage.
0: Mm.
1: His hands are good, but he just hasn't had that opportunity at North Melbourne yet.
2: Grundy brings it down. Curtis goes in, burrowing after the footy. The ball comes out for Bice. And then Sydney can exit through Lloyd. Kick to the wing. Bouncing ball. Tumbles boundary side and gets away from Roses. North Melbourne ball between wing and half forward. Simpkin hurries over, gets the free kick. Kicks infield to Parker.
0: Talk about the line, brief flashes that Sonia Hood used. That we've seen it from Zane this year, haven't we? We've seen some flashes as to what he's capable of.
2: Parker kicks into the pocket. Nobody there apart from Edwards for Sydney. And the man who looks like the XL, Isaac Heaney, takes the defensive mark in the right back pocket for Sydney. They lead by 13 points.
0: 13 points is the margin. Long kick back in. Down the wing, off hands, it slips out of bounds. And we'll have a boundary throwing right on halfway. And Swans fans, and Swans players appealing for insufficient intent, not forthcoming. How about this from Anthony in the ACT? What about Charlie Hardy, who debuted for Essendon in 1921 at 34 years of age? Played 36 games and then coached 79. It's got to be worth a mention. I'm not sure it is worth a mention, Anthony, but I appreciate that.
2: Sherry takes it out of the ruck for North. Kicks to half-forward Dersma. They stream back inside 50. Kick to Curtis. He marks.
1: Oh, that hurt.
2: Late closing pressure from Edwards.
3: Edwards, you actually were in it. Oh, yeah.
2: Might have landed right on the coccyx there, Paul Curtis. Did he?
0: I say that, by the way, to Anthony. The original point of that, we've loved just naming players. Yeah. We can do that all day here on ABC Sport. But we were trying to find a better mature age recruit than Tom Stewart. And I think we undervalue All-Australian Blazers.
2: Yeah, like, we had to put in some caveats too, didn't we? Like,
0: five times you're an All-Australian in 200 games and didn't start till 24. That's pretty...
1: I think Zorko's a good challenger.
2: Yeah, okay. So do I. Because it suits my argument, you don't debut until you're over 21. As Curtis, on the drop punt for North, is across the goal mouth. Leaving a few chances out there, North Melbourne. Sydney by two goals neat. 15-5-95 plays 12-11-83, six into the fourth.
0: Blakey into Mills, marks at halfback, short kick to Logan McDonald. Marks, plays on, gives it a whack down to half forward. McLean in a one-on-one with Combin. Combin does well to knock it away, but at the drop there's Papley buzzing around. Zerha crunches him, ball spits out, Swans keep their feet. One of them, Warner, collects the Sharon, hand pass inside, Sheldrick darts away, didn't get enough on it. Shallow kick marked in the goal square. And getting back, O'Sullivan picks it off for North. Last line of defence, Sydney by 12. 6.5 gone, final turn.
4: Had time to straighten up, didn't he? And kick it on the left. Tried to kick it around the body.
2: Expect him to finish that. North still at fullback. Colby McKercher running into a dead end. Has to get away from Cunningham. Does. Turns it over. Straight to the Swans. Lloyd marks. Kicks it back to Harry. And he gets rewarded for his chase. That's footy karma. And Cunningham will go back and kick for goal. 20 out, slight angles.
1: He's trying to do too much in your defensive 50 there, McKercher. Sometimes you just got to take your medicine, kick long, get it out of the danger zone. But he wanted the perfect kick. Great pressure by Cunningham.
2: What a great perseverance story. A great survivor. 15th season as a Swan. 224th game today, and he misses right. Colby McKercher breathes a sigh of relief. Did have it put to me as well that Colby McKercher, very similar facially to our man Corbin Middlemass.
1: Oh.
0: Right.
2: Colby McKercher.
0: Yeah,
2: perhaps.
0: I'll take that. Run that down the wing. Grundy got a hand pass away towards Cootie. Cootie flares it out by hand to Bice. Kicks inside 50, and up goes low. Punches it out of play. So throw in half forward for Sydney. Need the next goal, don't they, North Melbourne, which would also double up as the first goal of this final term. North led this game by 19 points in the opening term. They led for 70% of the first half. They trail by 13 now. Sydney on top. North have done well to hang with one of the flag fancies. And the boundary throwing, we're going nowhere fast, and we're going to have a ball up.
4: It in.
0: At least I thought we were. It's holding the ball. The feet of the ruckman dragged in underneath all of that by Logan McDonald. So free kick for North. They'll get it on the back flank and Sherry will take it. Sydney by 13, 8.5 gone. Final turn.

0: them coming up next. If you're in the ACT, it's NRL action. The Dragons up against the Knights. For everybody else, Giants Bombers on deck.
1: Worked on to Curtis. Defensive point of the square. Spoke pre-game, Corbin, you and I, about North victories as well, as Curtis kicks into the middle of the ground. Costanti drops the mark and the Swan swarm. Handball from Lloyd, nearly a turnover. Cunningham mops it up. Middle of the ground, Sydney ball, Wicks. Handball away to Jordan. Handball to McInerney. Sweeping, looping handball. Blakey gathers now. Moves it on to Warner. Centre half forward, Sydney. Warner pirouetting, chipping out wide. And Lloyd takes it 49 metres out. Can he go back and kick for goal here?
2: Yeah, this would be right on his distance, I think. I think prime of his career, Jake Lloyd gets the distance. His legs have got a few Ks on him now.
1: Game 280 today. He and Dane Rampey, four losing grand finals, unfortunately. 14, 16, 22 and 24. In the years of those grand finals, they haven't won one either. Lloyd veers out to the right. His drop punt won't have the distance. Trembath goes up. Lots of it. Live ball, top of the square for Sydney. Zerha clears for North.
0: Hands on it from Darlene at halfback. Off the pack, spills through towards Wicks. He wanted the 1-2. Not forthcoming. Grundy uses it himself. Pack collapses in front. Spills out the back to Simpkin. Here's all the blue and white jumpers, but there's not a lot up ahead. Curtis goes laterally by hand to Blomyers. He's back to Sheezel. Sheezel shoots a hand pass through to Simpkin. He goes back by hand to Daniel. It's all the same area of the ground. Still at half back for North. Centering kick to McKercher. Now the switch. Long ball out to half back for Sherry.
2: Going nowhere.
0: May find a way through. 13 points is the deficit. Sydney on top. 10 and a half gone final term. Hands it back to McKercher. Short kick to Luke McDonald. Centre half back for the Roos, down by 13. Tick, tick, tick. 10 and a half gone final term.
1: Now stagnant. Kicks into the middle. Trembath makes the kick look all right. Might have hurt himself. Leaping up to mark. He seems okay. Oh, now he's a bit sore.
0: Hopper extend on the way down.
1: And he's got the hand up. Kicks out wide for Sheezel, who moves it into Davies Uniac. His kick just sits in the air, but able to mark it. Larky. They need the next here, North. Trailing by 13. Larky goes long inside 50. Grundy in best position. Defensive mark doesn't take it. Well, he had a lot of it, but spilt it at the last minute. Ball up, forward pocket here for North Melbourne. Trembath still waving at the bench. They're not looking at him.
0: You're all over it, Benny. He needed to follow Grundy down there and wasn't able to go. From the restart, here's O'Sullivan. Slips over with the footy. Comes out towards McInerney. He's tackled him, says, I'll have it. Repeat stoppages inside 50. They somehow found a way through the maze.
2: Yeah. It was slow. It took a lot of time off the clock.
0: They get the ball inside their attacking arc. Lloyd trying to change that. Dump kick out of defence. Punched away by Daniel. Still alive. Footy hits the deck. Picked up by Sheezel. Snaps. Goals. Game on under the lid at Docklands. It's a 7-point margin. Sydney 15-6-96. The Sheezel goal brings North a little closer, 13-11-89. We're a dozen minutes into the final term, and this game is right on. Luke Ball, Adam Romanaskis on ABC Sport.
2: Well, I have to find something, Bally, because it was just, they were fiddling with the ball across half back, and you were just waiting for them to turn over with the Swans just pushing forward and pushing forward. They edged their way forward, but it's really the contest of Jack Darling, because Grundy should have taken that mark. But Jack Darling gets their spoils, gets a restart stoppage. And then, yep, it's okay. It's a bit messy for a period of time in North Melbourne's forward 50. But when you want the ball in the hands of somebody that can kick a goal or hit a pass, you want it to go to Harry Sheezel.
3: Worked his way into the game, hasn't he? Started with the tag, but...

0: Worked his way into the game as Jordan went across to Davies Uniac up the 26 possession Sheezel.
1: Lots of loop ball and Adam Ramanauskas north out of the middle. Davies Uniac feeds Sheezel, kick to half court, holding free kick on Blakey. Saturday footy on ABC Sport. Swans by 7 points. Son of the premiership player for North, Blakey. Just pokes his kick in the air. Wardlaw comes to break it up. Ricochets away. Davies Uniac there. Then coming through Blakey again. He slaps it out for Warner. Spargo right there with him. All on the deck. And eventually Constanti. Out to Blamires and then back to Constanti. Slips over. Handles it back to Warner. Sydney ball in the centre square. His kick is neat and finds Papley at centre half forward.
2: It's a big slip. Now Sydney are going inside 50. Papley feeds it off to Justin McInerney. Justin McInerney misses. Out to the right, a behind. Gee, look good off the boot. Forward a couple. 8 points the lead for Sydney. 14 minutes gone, final turn.
1: I thought you were holding the just so you could say just misses. As North work it out of their defensive 50. Through Caleb Fitty. Daniel to Simpkin, 50.
0: Yeah.
1: And he Jake shoots Lloyd. Off with it.
0: Don't know what he was doing there, Jake Lloyd.
3: Got to go. Got to go here. Get your forwards back further.
0: Don't be looking sideways.
1: Swans by 8 points. 14 minutes into the fourth. Simpkin inside 50. Oh. Massive fly. Ball slips out the back. Curtis is onto it in the pocket. Snaps. And just misses. Might have hit the behind post on the full. It did. So more than just missed, but it was an acute angle. Ooh. Swans still by eight.
2: And Sydney darting away before there's a chance to look at that as Roberts gives it over to Bice, kicks up the wing. Picked up by Sheldrick. Huge win, runs, carries. Blamires comes to get him. Just got it away by hand to Warner. Runs straight around Sheezel. Takes on Dawson. Kick from Warner to full forward. Superb. McLean marks. Warner backed his pace in. And Sydney get a look at the sticks. 15 out straight in front.
0: Yeah, they get to Angus Sheldrick. It was, wasn't it? 50-50 ball.
3: Yep.
0: How clean was he? Put his head over it. He's been good, Sheldrick. Well, really emerging as a player.
3: Poor by North Melbourne. So Curtis misses everything. It's out on the full. North Melbourne just stopped.
0: Slow
3: to
0: react.
3: They didn't transition back into defence.
0: A lovely kick from Warner.
2: And Hayden McLean, the son of a kangaroo. The drop punt. He's good. Story of the day. The Roos have asked plenty of questions, but the Swans have had the answers. A third for McLean. The Swans by 14 points. 16 gone in the final term. 16-7, 103. North Melbourne, 13-11, 89. Saturday footy on ABC Sport.
3: We're at 5.5 minutes remaining now. Bawley with 14 points the margin. So Sydney get the next one. It's going to be a long way back for North Melbourne. So it's not panic stations where you're going, well, we need to take every risk possible, but you need to play the game faster now if you're North Melbourne. Things need to move, the ball needs to move, you need to drag some of those Sydney defenders outside your forward 50. Try to get Larky some one-on-one contest with young Edwards.
1: Time enough if they're good enough though for North Melbourne. Dawson with the tap, McInerney just bustling after the footy for Sydney, then picks it up, feeds the handball to the run of Heaney. Handball for Papley, gathers, crosses the 50, kicks on goal, and just misses left. So the equation largely the same for North. They need 3 goals to win it. Swans by 15, 7 minutes and change to play. Ray Chamberlain.
4: You've got Tristan Cherry and Trembath both down here on the stationary bikes. Time for North Melbourne to get on the bike.
2: Preferably one with a little electric motor too for North Melbourne. 15 the deficit. Spargo marks the kick out, goes straight up the pipe. Simpkin takes the mark, lays it off by hand to Parker. Chips the kick up over halfway. Dawson collects around his bootlaces, gives it to O'Sullivan. Handball to Spargo, second touch in the chain. Looks inside 50. Dersmar leaps up and marks. Left half forward, he'll have a look from about 25 out.
0: Just the fresh legs from Spargo. Wasn't a bit of a risky kick, but from Luke Parker, but got to take those risks now. Quickest way home through the corridor, and just the fresh legs from Spargo really stood out, didn't they? There's a lot of players on their haunches, hands on hips. Lovely kick to advantage here, and Zane Dersmer, I feel like it's in pretty good hands from a set shot.
2: He's having his best year to date. Three times he's kicked three. The only three times he's done

0: his career. And after that wrap from both of us, Bawley, there was only one finish, and that was across the face to the right and behind. So 14 points, Sydney's lead. It was a goal North really needed. We're now 18 minutes into the last.
1: Sucks all of the air out of the oxygen out of the balloon, doesn't it? All of the air out of the oxygen doesn't make sense. oxygen or air out of the balloon.
0: There's nothing in the balloon. I don't know what was in there before.
2: Ben's blooper file.
1: Free kick on the wing going the way of North. Simpkin.
2: We made it to start putting that together. Oh. A weekly occurrence.
1: Off to Parker, and they're going nowhere here, North. They're stuck at centre-half back. Finn O'Sullivan chips it for Sheasel. Maybe some front-on contact there was. Free kick to the North player, Sheasel. Gives the handball. O'Sullivan just gets rid of it to Colby McKercher. Cuts around one. Kicks deep here for North. They need a mark.
3: Oh,
1: Mills, too good. Outpoints Dersma. Marks at fullback. Sydney by 14 points. 19 into the fourth.
2: Zane Dersma can't
0: point. Contagious.
2: Yes, it is.
1: Karma bus.
2: And so I want it in front. He's got to compete there. Yep. Inside forward 50. Don't complain.
0: What is going on here? McInerney is... walks off his line and eventually called, goes short to Bice, rode the contact from Sheasel. Forward handball game's on. And as Sydney so often do, their green lights, they give them. Over to Heaney, kicks in the corridor. Here's Rowbottom, told to keep it moving, walks off his line, looks out to that outer wing, and here's Lloyd with the footy. Jake Lloyd just forward of the wing. Long kick to a one-on-one, getting back in support. Logue trying to get his knuckles on it. They all miss it, and it slides out of bounds. Sydney by 14 as we're about to tick into time on final term. It's a game that North led by 19 themselves earlier. It's Sydney by 14 now, 20 gone, final term.
1: The Aussie rules equivalent of taking it to the corner flag in the round ball world game. Forward pocket for Sydney. This is good for them to get some time off the clock. Ball hits the deck, McInerney out after it. Rowbottom turning tackler as he so often does. And another ball up. Swans by 14.
3: Just look up and you've got Kel Mills playing that sweeper role, isn't it? So the Kangaroos are going to have to chain it out with hands.
1: Sheasel trying to slip a tackle. He loses it. Can't go anywhere and still they scrap after it. This is perfect for Sydney.
2: Well, it's not time now for North Melbourne to leave a spare. It's got to be one-on-one all over the ground.
0: So just match them up.
2: Yeah, match them up.
0: If you get beaten at the
2: absolutely.
0: Stop, it is what it is.
1: Here goes Papley onto the tap, snapping on goal, missing. Too narrow.
2: Because the reality is with that, Corb, they're going to work so hard to get the ball forward, you're going to kick it to Mills.
0: Yeah.
2: So they're just going to do all that. It's work for nothing.
1: Sydney by 15.
0: 21 minutes gone, final term. Desperation belongs to North. Daniel brings it in. Comes out wide to Stevens. Oh, extra handball to Parker. Ran into a dead end and crunched in the tackle by Sheldrick, who's had some big moments in the second half. And he was the Luke Parker clone to replace him in the team. He wins a huge one-on-one there with the former Swan. Kicks into the pocket. Amadi collects, sweeping hand pass to the goal square. Picked up by Logue. North back with it. Gives it to Wardlaw. Kicks for Curtis. Bursts through his hands. No mark. Wardlaw's back on it. Lends a hand. Kicks down the wing. Sprawling mark to Dersma. He takes a defensive side of the wing. 15-point lead for Sydney. 22 gone, final term.
1: Still more minutes than goals required. Kick to the wing. Davies Uniac thought he was infringed. And he was. So a free kick for North. They've got to go. They're too stagnant. On to McKercher with the short kick. Handball to Caleb Daniel. Flicks it to Sheasel. Left foot kick inside 50. They need a mark, North. Flying Larky out the back. And Warner and Sydney are there. And he darts away with it. Runs across the goal mouth and now kicks to the wing.
0: All their numbers are up here in midfield. Amadi has to beat a couple in the air, and that's a great result for the Swans. 2-on-1, he knocks it out of play.
1: Got a free kick.
0: And now he's going to get a free. It's a disaster for the Kangaroos. Mill didn't run forward and didn't have enough juice left to get up inside that attacking arc. And then as the ball's coming out, a free kick given away in the marking contest. Amadi, defensive side of the wing, looks for Logan McDonald. Hands on it, no mark. Spills to Stevens. And pass away to Davies Uniac. Goes corridor to Sheasel. North have got to go. Swans by 15. 23 gone, final term.
1: Sheasel wants to switch. Away to Luke McDonald, centre half back. He'll take it out to the city wing. And Larky, vice-like grip. Hits the deck, though. Has to get back to his feet.

0: 23 played in the fourth, moves it over the top. Blamires marks. He'll feed the handball, running by Simpkin. Left foot kick towards the hot spot. Amati's back there, punches it away. And the Swans are waiting. Lakey takes it, and he can kick up into the middle of the ground. Warner forced to spoil. McInerney bursts onto it. Handball there for Papley. Keeps it moving forward to McLean.
1: McLean eventually collects, does a full 360 handball to his teammate, who's tackled, and that's holding the ball. Didn't release. Papley on the bottom of the one-on-one, and Dawson holds him up, holds it in. North have got it again. What can they make of this entry? Sheasel, a shallow one out to Sherry, who marks and holds out Lloyd in the mismatch. And Sherry's got it left half forward. But tick, tick, tick, tick, tick. We're almost inside the last 90 seconds.
2: There's very little urgency.
0: Come on, Tristan.
1: He's got to knock this through, and North have got to make it happen from the centre bounce. 15 the spread. Sherry from the 50-metre arc. His drop punt sails goalward. Won't get there. O'Sullivan enters from the side of the pack. Rips down the big overhead mark.
2: Again, come on, get back off your mark and kick the goal.
3: What's he doing?
2: Come on, man.
1: We're now in the final 70 seconds. The only teenager out there, Finn O'Sullivan, kicks the goal and brings it back to single digits with time running out on the Kangas. 9 points, Sydney's lead. The Swans 16-9-105, North 14-12-96. They need a lot to go right. Saturday footy on ABC Sport.
2: So from the time when Sherry marked the ball inside forward 50 to O'Sullivan kicking the goal, 49 seconds have gone off the clock. But it's just too slow. You got to know the time of the game. We spoke about that in the second quarter where McDonald kicked that late goal. There's just no urgency for North Melbourne in this last 5 minutes. They're just going to run out of time here.
3: Yeah. It's a great mark, isn't it?
2: Terrific mark.
3: Young player. Yeah, we started well, faded out of the game a little bit, but it's a terrific mark and goal. What can they do? Well, what's happened here? They're not going to get
0: 6-6-6 warning against Sydney.
3: So big belt forward here for Cherry. See if they can run onto it.
0: He taps it down for Davies Uniac, who does get it moving forward, looking for Curtis. Worries McInerney out of it. Davies Uniac onto it again to Zerha. He can kick on goal. He can find a goal. No. Just the wrong side of the post. And that might be it. If you're looking for the perfect moment, that was it. It is back to 8 points. But time suits Sydney, 25 and a half played.
1: Mills steps outside the goal square, goes long into the boundary line, and out punched out it goes. Dawson and McLean, I think everyone was trying to knock it out of play, throw in half forward for the Ruse. Ball's come back into play, by the way, like it's a quarterback throwing it in the NFL, spiffed it past the boundary umpire.
3: Just thought, in fairness to the players, it's only a 26-minute quarter, so they're probably thinking they've got 3 or 4 minutes left.
1: In it comes. The ball's going to bounce. None of the rucks get there. Wardlaw passing through. Tackle without it. Final 30 seconds now. Wardlaw with the footy. 55 out. Just about every player inside 50. Sells a dummy around the man on the mark. Kicks to the pocket. McInerney touches it on the way through. McInerney can't collect. And then lays a tackle on Larky. It is
2: on the ball.
1: All okay. It's a ball up.
2: I should have been holding the ball.
1: Inside the forward 50 for the Roos. You're right, if it wasn't a high tackle, it was
2: hold the ball.
0: Sydney by 8 points. Can they find a score here? Sherry slaps it out, plays for a free kick. Blakey goes in low and earns one.
3: Oh, he's been
0: taken high. So the Swans at fullback, they lead by 8 points. And he's slow to get up, Nick Blakey. His dad, John, in the house, 96, Premiership reunion. Time ticking down. And North were gallant, but Sydney head back to the top of the AFL ladder. They're 8-1 start to the season. They might be the hottest team in it.

run thing all day. The margin never got out beyond 19 points either way. In the end, Sydney win by 8 points over North Melbourne. North led by 7 points at the first break, 1 point at the main break, and then at three-quarter time, it was Sydney who led by 13. They go on to win by 8. The goal kickers, 4 Sydney, 3 to McLean, 3 to Heaney, 3 to McDonald, 2 to Papley, then singles, Amati, Warner, Lloyd, Sheldrick and Cootie, while for North Melbourne, 2 to Darling, 2 to Dersma, 2 to Finn O'Sullivan, singles to Simpkin, Curtis, Zaha, Constanti, Spargo, Sherry, Sheezel,

0: to 25 against a red-hot team in the Sydney Swans on their own home patch. And ultimately, they fall 8 points short at Sydney, who are going home with the four premiership points. Adam Rabinaskis, Luke Ball, Saturday footy on ABC Sport. Sydney win the first game of the day by 8.
1: Yeah, well, I mean, glass half full, Rammer. From, you know, 67 inside 50s again. And it's, you know, you have 67 inside 50s. You should be around the mark and give yourselves a chance to win. They just weren't polished and composed enough to do it. So full marks for effort for the Kangaroos. And in the end, the Swans just do enough, don't they? I mean, you look at their numbers, you know, they had moments from their gun players, you know, probably not sort of four quarter performances from Heaney or Warner, who bobs up in that last quarter and has the moment for them to kick that steady in goal. So, yeah, they get out of here with another 4 points, which, you know, ultimately this time of year is the all-important thing.
2: Well, I think good teams find a way when they're probably not playing at their best. Now, I don't think Sydney played at their best today. They played in moments. So when they had their moments, they really took that chance to be able to score. We spoke about how they played through the corridor. I just loved that, seeing that forward handball live today. You sort of go, okay,

0: competition need to go, well, how do we stop this now? Now, North tried to come up, but they were just too slow. They were too slow. Like, they were a moment too slow. So the handball would go forward. The Sydney player would take the ball. Then the North Melbourne player would get there. So there was another handball that was able to go forward. You've got to be there when the handball is in the air. So then you really stop that Sydney player at the source where he can't continue forward with his momentum. But you look at it, Blakey, he's had 26 possessions today. Probably not his best game. Heaney is, he's had 24 touches and 3 goals. So he's probably Sydney's best player today. But I actually thought Edwards did a terrific job. He's had 10 possessions for the game. He's kept Larky to 2 behinds. As a young player, young defender coming into this team, Sydney have been screaming out for somebody that can play that role. And I thought he was terrific today. There's other parts of his game where he came across and was able to spoil and help out his fellow backman. So I think they might have found that defender they're looking for, which is...
1: Well, McCartan, I mean, they haven't lost a lot with McCartan not being there, have they? With him and Malekin.
0: Yep.
1: And what it's allowing Blakey to do.
0: Yep.
1: And you're right, it wasn't his best game, though. I thought he was super influential, though. At times, kicking the ball inside 50, I think he had 7 or 8 score involvements. The metres gained are always there. And at times, he went back and won crucial balls in their defensive 50. It's allowed him to play to his strengths, though, hasn't it? Just play free.
0: The other interesting part, I thought the change of James Jordan going from Sheasel to Davies Uniac. Davies Uniac was dominating the first quarter of a quarter and a half. Already had sort of 20 possessions about halfway through that second quarter. He's ended with 34 for the game, but I thought Jordan put the brakes on him, particularly in that second half. Sheasel couldn't touch the ball early because Jordan was right there with him. Sheasel's ended up with 31, but I didn't think he had an almighty influence on the game. I think where Alistair Clarkson will be disappointed, he just didn't get enough out of his forwards today. You look there, Constanti 11, Dersma 9, Trembath 8, Larky 8, Darling 8. Yep, they've kicked a couple of goals, but there was no pressure. They've had the ball inside
1: 67
0: times.
1: No winners.
0: So I can't say, well, that North Melbourne forward was a winner today in that forward half of the ground. So, a bit of that connection, a bit of forward craft is probably what's lacking there.
1: You mentioned Edwards. I thought Mills was super.
0: Yeah.
1: I thought he was terrific. Yeah, you're right. When you're defending 67 entries, that's hard work. That's hard yakka. And at times it was coming in repeatedly, and I thought Mills

0: I think when you're playing against the best teams, you review those games the most thoroughly.
1: I've given you a hospital handball there. We're going back to the rooms. The Swans by 8 points. Ray.
2: Thanks very much, Corbin. We're really fortunate enough to be able to spend some time with Cal Mills. Cal, congratulations on today's victory, mate. 8-1, 6 on the bounce, back to the top of the table, and a really eye-catching brand of footy. How would you describe the start for the season for the Sydney Swans?
3: Yeah, our start's been good. Win-loss is great. I don't think we played our best brand of footy tonight. We've kind of went away from things that make us a good side, like sort of turning the ball over in between the arcs and, you know, the forward half. It's really hard because you want to take wins and that's awesome, but we also know we didn't play our best. So it's a bit of a
2: game. Plenty of inside 50s, and she asked me to ask you, how are you finding your role down back, particularly today? We thought you were fantastic. How would you judge your own game, Cal?
3: Oh, I thought it was okay. Did some good things, did some things that I could have done better. But yeah, we probably had, what are they? How many inside 50s I had?
2: 60-odd.
3: Yeah, I felt like we were swimming in it there for a bit. So, but that's on us to be able to squeeze the ground and making sure their ball doesn't come back in our forward 50. So plenty to work on, which is great. And, you know, the best part is to work on things when you're winning. So that's nice.
2: Well, Pat gave you a pat on the back. She asked me to pass that on. Boys, what else have you got for Cal?
4: Cal, well done. It was 67. 67 inside 50s you had to defend today. So that's hard yakka. And a lot of times it was coming back several times in a row. I thought you were terrific. Tell us a bit about Will Edwards, though. He's coming, obviously, with Tom McCartan not being out there, and he just looks like a competitor. Tell us a little bit about him.
3: He's a man monster, isn't he?
4: He's
3: the size of him, mate. Have a look at his calves when you walk past him next time. He is an absolute Adonis. He's awesome, mate. He smashes everyone in the gym. He's lightning quick. He's massive. So when he understands his full strength and his full power, then I think he's going to be a really good key defender for us. And, you know, we've seen glimpses of it already. I think he's had really two or three really good games. So we're pumped to have him in, mate.
4: And what it's allowed, and we've heard your coach talk about it too, not just him, but Malikan as well. It's allowed Nick Blakey just to get back to playing to his strengths and doing what he does best. I thought he was another key contributor again today.
3: Yeah, he was awesome. He was getting tagged tonight and just worked really smart with it. Sometimes with tags, the harder you work, sometimes it can fall away from you. But he was really smart. He played within our system. Did the stuff that he needed to do and tested them both ways of the ball, which is why we love Liz.
0: Cal, this forward handball that we're seeing, it's the first time that I've had the pleasure of watching you guys live this year, but it's a real weapon. How has that worked on through a pre-season to now being so far ahead of the game of any other team in the competition?
3: Yeah, we worked on it flat out through pre-season, but I think the other part is we've got other options as well, so if teams give us that, we'll do that. If there's other options, we'll take other options. So we don't want to be just stuck in one way. Although we've been doing a fair bit, we've got multiple ways to move the ball, which we're really happy with. Like we kind of shifted a bit more to uncontested marks in the back half in the second bit, just because the handballs were getting pretty crazy there at one stage. But when we get the balance right, it's really good.
0: But who calls that, Cal? Is that something that you do as captain, or does that come from the bench? When do you go, hey, guys, we're a little bit out of control here. Let's take the chaos away and get back a little bit more into tempo.
3: It's a bit of both. You know, we've got the license to pull it out there, and then we'll also get a message say, hey, this is what we're thinking. Let's change it a little bit. So, as I said before, we don't want to get stuck in one method. We want to have multiple ways.
0: And last one from me, Cal. You've obviously been incredibly interrupted over the last couple of years with injury. How are you finding it now with a lot more consistency in your own game and your own preparation? You're obviously one of the stars of the competition, but how are you finding, have you found any parts of the game has changed that you sort of look at and go, okay, I need to adapt to that now?
3: It's just probably the position. Playing halfback's a bit different. Just being able to understand what my strengths are down there and playing to that and helping the team set up the best I can behind the ball. So, but I reckon the game's definitely gotten quicker. I don't know about you guys watching it, but yep. Jesus, like being out a couple of years, it's the pace has gone up. The AFL's getting what they want.
1: Kel Mills with us on ABC Sport. Cal, it's Corbin Middlemass here. Your old mate Jacob Constanti, he was, I feel like you're in the thick of it today with him. He was up in everyone's face. I know there's a few former Swans boys in the North Melbourne team, but yeah, felt like everyone had a little bit of advice for him and vice versa today.
3: Yeah, it's just a lot of tongue-in-cheek. We know Jakey really well, so it's actually fun coming up against your old teammates. So we just talked a bit of rubbish out there, mate.
1: Well, they're all still got a big zero in the win column against the Swans. against their old team. I'm sure you're pretty keen to keep it that way. Appreciate your time, Cal. We'll see you next Friday night.
3: Thanks, guys. I appreciate it.
1: Cal Mills in the Sydney rooms. They play Collingwood on Friday night. We got a hard out. We're 3 minutes away from jumping to our next stop. If you're in the ACT, it's NRL action. The St. George Illawarra Dragons up against the Newcastle Knights. For everybody else, you'll be off to Sydney for the GWS Giants up against the Essendon Football Club. So 8-point win for the Swans.
4: Any chance of Bombers, mate? Before we...
1: No.
4: Okay.
1: I'd be surprised if they won today. What about you, Ram?
0: Yeah, I'd be surprised.
1: Yep. The votes in the ABC Football of the Year?
4: Rammer? It's hard today,
0: It's a tricky one.
4: I was going to ask Kel, who did he think the best Swans player was today? I think he needs to be in the votes.
0: Yeah.
4: It's hard. I mean, they win the game,

0: probably didn't feel like they were going to lose even any time that last quarter, but I don't feel like they had one. I mean, Heaney has 24 and 3, so he has an impact on the game, doesn't he? Blakey, I thought, was, you know, was really good, but, I mean, it's a good sign, isn't it, when you win like that and not have any real sort of standouts, just have even performances across the board. But you want to go?
1: Yeah, I'll have a go. I gave one to Luke Davies-Uniac. I thought, particularly in the first half, he was clearly North Melbourne's best player. I gave two to Cal Mills, just controlling the back line. Yep. You know, he talks about in that interview that he's adapting to playing half back. Well, he's doing a really good job at it.
0: Well, I think to defend 67 inside 50s like he did, and I thought he was the general back there.
1: Yeah, and I gave three to Isaac Heaney. I just think with the three goals and the 24 possessions playing as a midfielder.
0: Seven clearances.
1: Yeah, you're pretty much the difference maker there, and the seven clearances, as you mentioned.
0: And key moments too, wasn't it? So the rundown tackle here, goes back and kicks the goal when North have got some momentum. Same at the other end. So defensive side of the game was strong. Not his best game, clearly, but it's a good sign, isn't it, when you can play such a terrific... Or when your level's at such a high level. That we think that 24 goals, 24 possessions and three goals out of the middle is you know, not nowhere near your best game. So three to Heaney, two to Mills, and one to Davies-Uniac.
2: I like it. The footy's just beginning. Off to Sydney next for the Giants up against the Bombers, and then tonight at the MCG, it's Geelong and Collingwood. As Scott Pendlebury equals Brent Harvey on game 432, the equal games record. And then also in Darwin tonight, you'll see the game between the Suns and the Saints.
3: What about the GWS banner? It just says Essendon, strengths, blank, weaknesses, 7,916 days.
0: Oh, wow.
1: Shot fired
0: early.
2: There we go. There's a comedic team up there in Sydney. Good luck to them as the banner crew is hard at work. Swans by 8 points here. MRO out of this game. Just keep a watch on Jacob Constanti for his little kidney shot as he whacked his opponent in Papley in the back. And Cooper Trembath ended the game on the bench after appearing to hyperextend his leg in Q4. Thanks to you, Ben.
3: Thanks, Corb.
2: Thank you, Ram.
1: Well done.
2: Thanks,
0: well done, Corby.
2: Big day. The Bawley's been on AFL Saturday too. You can find that through ABC AFL Daily. Thanks to Ray Chamberlain, to Con and to Lee for all of their work, and to Craig back in the studio. Either the NRL in Canberra or, of course, the AFL. Our main game for the rest of the network right now, the Giants and the Dons.
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8: I'm not sure if the word impatient appeared on the leaked Brisbane whiteboard last week, but it certainly seems like patience has run out for Brad Scott at the selection table. He has made six changes, four of them elective, for their trip to the Sydney Showground to face the Greater Western Sydney Giants, a team also languishing in 14th position on the AFL ladder as it currently stands. So can the Orange Tsunami trigger a resurgence up the ladder for them to make something of season 2026? Saturday footy on ABC Sport continues here. Great to have you join us. My name is Brett Sprigg. Daniel Garb calls the action alongside me.
9: Great to be with you, Spriggy. This may not have seemed like the most exciting game of the season on paper, but when you break it down, and there's a lot riding on this. The Giants have got to get going now. This is a big chance for them to build some momentum. Essendon, then West Coast for GWS in the next 2 weeks. So a big chance to get going. And for the Bombers, the last time they came here, they lost by 126 points. They can't afford another drubbing, or the pressure builds again on Brad Scott. So I think there are some big subplots at this stadium this afternoon. Looking forward to it.
8: So there's half a dozen changes for the Bombers. Out goes Ben McKay, Tom Edwards, Jade Gresham, Max Kondogiannis, Jai Caldwell, Sardell Hawley, those last two are injuries. Back in comes Mason Redmond, Darcy Parrish, Archer May, Archie Perkins, Nick Bryan and Zach Johnson, who signed a new two-year extension this week at the Bombers. For the home side, their key pillar up forward, Jesse Hogan, is out with a hip injury. So too Lekalier with an ankle, Xavier O'Halloran ankle, Ryan Angwin concussion. In comes Max Krajewski, Jake Riccardi, Ollie Hannaford and Toby McMullen. Your texts remain welcome as always, 0437 774 774. And our experts are in position here as well, with the opening ball up only a few moments away. Former Swan and Blue Jason Saddington and Norm Smith medalist and two-time

0: Premiership winner Ryan O'Keefe. Hello.
1: Hey, good to be here. What a perfect day for football. There's no excuse whatsoever about the conditions out there. The sun's out, no wind. It's absolutely fantastic. So hopefully see a high skill level, fast-paced game today, Saturday.
2: Yeah, no, I agree, Pep. Stay tuned in because I think it might be that. I think we might have a bit up and down footy. The Giants need to get their game going. They've been a bit up and down through the season so far, and they've got a big couple of weeks. The Bombers this week, West Coast next week. They need to get their season going. Here's an opportunity for them today. And Essendon, well, you know, everyone's always talking about the Bombers and how they're travelling, and here's an opportunity for them to probably think, hey, we're a sniff potentially. Against a side that's not travelling great, we might be a chance here today. So I reckon we should see some open footy.
0: David, yep. did you catch the Giants banner just a short time ago?
3: It's another beauty from the Giants and their social media team. Their banner says today, Essendon, strengths, blank, weaknesses, 7,916 days. Of course, since they last won a final.
1: That's going to upset a few people, is it? You're not allowed to write anything bad about anyone.
3: The Giants get away with it because everyone knows what they're all about. That is very clever.
1: That's very good.
0: We'll get a feel for conditions boundary side as well with Phil Pryor, who is down there for us. Good afternoon, Phil.
4: Yes, good afternoon, everyone. And that is pretty spot on what the experts were alluding to moments ago. Sunny and 20 degrees, albeit the temperature has dropped marginally in the last 15, 20 minutes down here. Not much breeze to speak of. Cracking footy conditions. We felt winter arrive the last couple of days in Sydney, but those awesome autumn conditions are back. We should have a clear run through to the finish line too, and no late changes. So let's rip in.
0: Excellent. Thank you, Phil. Toss won by Andy McGrath, and the Bombers will kick to the scoreboard end. That's the left-hand side of your radio dial or ABC Listen app. Final thought, Pebs, Sato?
1: Oh, look, like Sato mentioned, I think Essendon will come up here, think they're a chance. So hopefully that's they come and play with some confidence and obviously a lot better than what they have. But the Giants, for me, this is a must-win. If they don't win this game, really, you could put a line through this season.
0: Well, there's four teams below them. They being West Coast, Carlton, Essendon, Richmond. So if they're the lowest of the possible, you know, make something of their year, here's their chance.
2: No, absolutely. I think another big thing coming in this game, there's plenty of changes, both teams. Essendon have made changes, but I like the ins of Redmond and Parrish. Whereas the Giants have actually lost players that have been really important to them. Hogan's obviously a key forward. O'Halloran belts in, and you know, Angwin's been really good on the wing, so a bit to cover for the Giants.
0: We get us underway here on ABC Sports Saturday Footy on the national broadcaster. You're with Daniel Garb.
3: And the Bombers have thrown the kids right into the middle. Roby and Sharp, their two first-round draft picks from last year. Starting at the first ball up, and Peter Wright wins it convincingly down to Durham. Well tackled by Oliver. Squeezes the kick out, Durham, but Ash starting in the midfield as well, and a positional change for him, gets hands to it and then lays a strong tackle on Roby. So that's been a move that Adam Kingsley has made in the last week or two. Lockie Ash thrown into the middle of the ground.
1: I don't mind it. Just gets, you know, he's got a lot of run and carry, but

0: And he adds something different to his game.
1: Taken out of the ruck by Briggs. His kick down the corridor finds Stringer. He wheels and goes now. Deep forward, 2-on-2. Riccardi was held. Redmond there got the better of Cadman, bursting off the back line there. The Bombers with numbers mopping up. And it does come wide beyond defensive 50. Missed by Peter Wright. Overrun down there by Jackson Pryor. Butley puts the Giants back inside forward 50. And then in the contest, Cadman with a one-hander on Blackiston. Can't control it. Blackiston with a hand pass. In fact, dummies the hand pass and now gets it off. They'll try and rebound here. Here again, the Bombers through Archie Roberts. It's out of bounds here for a throw-in. Deep inside attacking 50 for the Giants. And no score so far inside these first 60 seconds.
2: Riccardi's an interesting in for the Giants. Obviously with Lekalia and Hogan out, he'll be able to fill the forward role that Hogan leaves not playing. And Lear is the second ruck. Riccardi can do.
3: Briggs wins the tap. Spills free to Bedford. Blackiston lays a strong tackle. And wasn't caught high was Bedford, so a very good tackle by Blackiston. And we'll have a ball up, right forward pocket for the Giants. Merritt and Callaghan standing side by side. Briggs goes for the over the shoulder tap. McGrath gets hands to it. Farrow, and now they work it out, looking for Roberts. It stays in. Durham wins the hard ball, but turns it over to a former Bomber in Stringer. And young Dyson Sharp lays a strong tackle on him. So no score in the opening couple of minutes here at the Sydney Showground.
4: You can see the Giants are really putting pressure and forward. They've obviously, Kingsley said, we've got to bring the heat.
1: They try and rebound the football here. The Bombers comes wide here for Perkins. He was dumped in the big tackle on the wing. And we'll ball it up. Earlier at Docklands, the Swans beat North Melbourne by 8 points. Isaac Heaney had 3 goals and 24 disposals. We've got 2 Saturday night games coming up in Darwin and in Melbourne, the MCG tonight. As Merritt goes down the line, the former skipper does fire Nate Caddy, just 4 to the wing. Bombers go inside 50, deep to the one-on-one. Down there again in the contest, Buckley with Langford, and umpire spotted the free kick for a hold, and it will go the way of the Giants defender and vice-captain. Still no score here, 2.5 minutes played. Saturday footy on ABC Sport, the Giants and the Bombers.
3: Buckley chips it short to Iden. And further wide to Himmelberg in the left back pocket. Guides it up the wing and finds young Harvey Thomas. He'll mark it and take a couple of bounces. A third bounce now for Harvey Thomas. Gets towards half forward. His kick, though, is scrappy. Straight at Blackiston. Picks it up off his shoelaces. And a couple of taps forward. They've turned it over, though. Daniels with a strong tackle. Now Himmelberg. Oliver with the quick hands back to Thomas. Maybe too quick for him. The Bombers have won it back. Roberts got it to Sharp. And now the kick up to half forward. There was no Essendon player there at all coming to meet it. So the Giants, with so much time through Iden, are able to gather. He'll take a bounce in defensive 50 and share it with Buckley.
1: And two relatively new vice-captains at GWS as Buckley does come beyond defensive 50 and finds former captain Canelio. As off the hand pass, Whitfield. Pulled his kick a little early here on the logo. Made some work there for Briggs, who was brought to ground by McGrath. And the umpire says, give it to me for a ball up.
5: Are we going to call them GWS anymore?
1: Well, that's a conversation for later on. They are for the time being. We did see those comments of their chairman, Tim Reid, during the week about the future identity of that club. Does come down here on the members' side. Oliver made the tackle down there on Durham, the 100 gamer today. Oliver tries again for the Giants, and so too Canelio. It's locked in. Merritt extracts it now for the Bombers. As again, this time through Roberts, they go forward of halfway. And a tumbling mark taken by Perkins, just 4 to the wing.
2: This is the important play for Essendon. They need to take a mark when they get into this front half of the field because they're pushing high and they've got to wait for numbers to get back in.
1: Go on the entry here. Getting back is Laverde. Speaking of former Bombers, and I saw him milling about with his former teammates before the game. He kicks across the goal mouth to find Harvey Thomas. The Giants are away out of defence.
3: Ash dropped the mark that he should have taken. Cop one high, though, from Blackiston, so he'll win the free kick, a left half back. Durham, 5 disposals early on in his milestone game. Up to 27 last week. They work it up to half forward now, the Giants, with Riccardi. He can take the mark and play on quickly. Toby Green's all alone in the pocket and marks in front of his opposing captain in McGrath, runs around and drills one through. The skipper with the first of the game for the Giants, Toby Green. He played a lot of this season in the midfield, starting up forward in this one. And he's converted. Giants 1-6. Bombers yet to score. We've gone 5 minutes in the first. Saturday footy on ABC Sport.
4: I'm just trying to figure out what how Essendon defending. There's so much space out there for the Giants. Cornelio, he's had a lot of space playing wide and holding his width, but Toby Green had an absolute paddock there to work in. McGrath, I don't think, is his direct opponent, but there's just so much space. So

0: And the Giants are also getting a lot of numbers back in plenty of free space in their back half, so they'll be able to generate that space. If the Bombers are going to allow that much space, it's going to be in for a long day for them.
1: Yeah, well, it's easy ball movement, wasn't it?
0: Yeah.
1: The one before Toby Green, Jake Riccardi had a ton of space out in the wing as well. He hit the kick into Toby, so they fell down defensively, Essendon.
2: The voices of Jason Saddington and Ryan O'Keefe here on ABC Sport from the restart. Free kick paid Essendon's way for a hold on Dyson Sharp. Still just 18 years of age, the lad out of the Barossa Valley. Debuted in round one against the Hawks. Short kick to find 100-gamer Sam Durham. Off to his captain, McGrath. Oh, hand pass was spent early there by Mason Redmond. Loses it at what is now becoming half-back for the Giants, half-forward for Essendon. Now wrapped up holding the ball is Lockie Whitfield. So the Bombers survive.
1: Just not sure what that handball tries to achieve anyway, Pebbles. You just get the kick in, you're going to get the same result.
2: Yeah, 6.5 minutes played. Giants one straight six.
1: Again.
2: Bombers get the score. Merritt gives the hand pass off here again. As a flying shot on goal. Absolutely superb. And Merritt found the option, and it does come from Mason Redmond, one of the six inclusions for the Bombers.
0: It might be one of his strengths. And Merritt's mightn't be their long kick strength. Cool.
2: Not a known strength of Mason Redmond's, to kick goals, but the Bombers level things up here at one straight six. 7 minutes played in the opening term. Saturday 40 on ABC Sport.
1: Well, I'll stop. It was an outside handball to Redmond, who was on a harder angle that was just going to hit it in. But I mean, obviously it was a play to give it to the good ball user that's going to kick the goal. So I'll take it all back.
0: Yeah, it's interesting though, when like Essendon, they're going to have to be a little bit more patient when they are go forward and not try and blaze away, because the Giants are doing really well. Like Laverde and Buckley are playing the back shoulder and dropping back, getting extra numbers behind the ball.
3: Nice goal from Mason Redmond, just his third game of the season. And Dyson Sharp running everywhere with Clayton Oliver. He's on all-Australian pace at the moment in terms of his season. Oliver's won the ball in the middle of the ground, so a nice education for the youngster. Gives it to Green, and that's a sharp kick. Coming out to meet it strongly is Jake Stringer against his former club. He would have been relishing this. Reading between the lines when he joined GWS, there's a bit of bad blood with Essendon.
2: Spent 7 years there, which feels like more than I'd remember. Jake Stringer.
3: Yeah, he's a premiership player with the Dogs, but didn't feel like he left on the best of terms. So,
0: for the Dogs or both?
3: Maybe both, but certainly when he left Essendon for GWS. Here's Stringer, 52 out straight in front. Poor kick. They might miss everything, it does. You don't see that very often from the package. That's a bad hook. One straight, six apiece. 8 minutes gone in the first.
1: It was too easy, a set shot. He likes a bit more difficult than that, doesn't he, Garvey?
2: Get to your text as we go. 0437 774 774. Earlier at Docklands, the Sydney Swans beat North Melbourne by 8 points. Mentioned still to come. Gold Coast v St Kilda in Darwin. And Geelong and Collingwood at the MCG. As this kick goes out of bounds on the full. So this will be just an awful error down there from Zach Johnson. So
1: smothered.
2: It was smothered. So it goes out of bounds here for a throw-in. Phil Pryor on the boundary.
4: It's Josh Kelly, none other than the injured Giant, that's delivering the messages from upstairs in the coach's box down to the players. And Toby McMullen, I reckon there's a role for him when he gets out there, because there's been plenty of talk to him.
2: Durham can blaze away off halfback here for the Bombers. Goes long down the corridor. Little bounce and skid wide there of Iden. Gets some pressure down there from Nate Caddy. Shrugs the tackle and now flare it wide from halfback as it's marked by Laverde. It's the hand pass off Himmelberg. Goes boundary side now for Cornelio. On that member's wing, he'll retreat all the way back towards the D50 for Buckley. And now a little straighter here for Lockie Ash, and he shows some dash off half back.
3: And sends it out wide for Fonte. Overcooked it though, so he missed the mark, and Cox came out to meet it for the Bombers. Moved it forward to Jaden Newen, who was potentially taken down by Harvey Thomas. Umpire says play on. And Thomas with a good second effort. Jaden Newen, who made his debut in Sydney at the end of last season against the Swans. This city will be memorable for him.
0: That's a horrible unforced error by Lockie Ash. And that's probably a criticism on his game, his ball use. He turns the ball over way too much for a player of his ability.
3: It's a fair call. He missed the mark on the kick as the Bombers go inside 50 through Perkins. Good work by Laverde, opposed to May. And May with a good second effort on Buckley, wraps him up. So a ball up inside attacking 50, 35 out directly in front from the Bombers' goals. One straight, six apiece. 10 minutes gone in the first.
2: Up it goes. Briggs down to Oliver. Hurried kick. clears defensive 50 and marked out there by Phoenix Goffard. Of course, debuted an opening round. Kicked a couple of goals last week against the Gold Coast Suns at Carrara. From the outer wing, Stringer sends them forward here, the Giants. Wide, and it's marked by Riccardi, 55 from goal. They're all streaming forward again here. One straight six apiece, early on at the Sydney Showground. Riccardi goes deep towards the pocket, and now Blackiston had a hold down there on Brzezewski, and it will be a Giants free kick at left full forward.
1: Well, Jake Riccardi be licking his lips, going, how good's this? I've come in out of the VFL, and I don't have an opponent going anywhere near me at present. He's getting a lot of space up forward. When the Bombers turn the ball over and the Giants come running out, he's just finding himself free. He'd be a very happy man right now.
4: Oh, they all are. There's so much space. I'd love to be a forward out there. You'd be dining tonight because there's just no defender going anywhere near you.
2: Those two guys both out of the VFL. So Max Brzezewski has the free kick. He kicked four goals in the twos last week. Max Brzezewski opens up the angle with a snap in the left forward pocket and bangs through their second goal. GWS at 2 straight 12, Essendon 1 straight 6. 12 minutes played at the opening term. Saturday footy on ABC Sport with Jason Saddington and Ryan O'Keefe.
4: If you're a team that's struggling and doing, I think you really just need to get back to basics. Like, you make it a more one-on-one, more gritty game. Like, you can have all these, like, the modern game and fancy game plans, but if you can't defend or win the ball or get the ball into a contest, you're no chance. And when you play against good teams, they just slice you to pieces. So it just seems that they just got no real defence mindset at all.
3: Well, Parrish, Merritt and Durham now in the middle for the Bombers after Roby and Sharp were there for the opening 5 minutes or so. Here's Nick Bryan in the ruck, opposed to Riccardi. Giants win it again. Green with a handball to Callahan. Shares it with Oliver. The don't argue from Toby Green. The crowd like that. Bounds away. He's turned it over, though, by foot, looking for Canelio. Well done by Nick Cox. Back in the team after struggling with concussion issues, a former first-round draft pick. Took the mark and gave it to Merritt. Short to Langford. Bombers a couple of kicks from goal. Giants up by 6 points. 13 minutes in the first. So Langford guides it inside 50. It evades everyone in the contest. Sweeping back there is Thomas for GWS. Give it to Whitfield. And he chips it back across his own defensive goal line and finds Iden.
2: And now Huggy Thomas under pressure. Run down from behind. Great forward pressure it was by Dersma, who wraps him up and wins the free kick for the Bombers.
1: Well, their own worst enemy at the moment, the Giants, they're probably the ones that give him Essendon the opportunity, shots on goal with poor kick turnovers at that time. Harvey Thomas just thought he had too much time and space and got run down. So, I mean, great work. That's what you got to do as the Bombers. If you're there, you got to chase down, put pressure on. But, you know, Harvey probably just needed to clear the ball out of that D50.
4: Well, it just shows when you put pressure on and a bit of defensive effort, you're in the game and you can turn the ball over. But if you're not going to put any defensive pressure on, it makes it really, really hard.
2: Xavier Dersma crosses the 50. Winds up here for Essendon's second. Set shot looked pretty good. Bombers fans salute that one. Scores back level, 2 straight, 12 apiece. 14 gone in the opening term. Saturday footy on ABC Sport. His Brisbane oppo analysis was bad decision making. That was pretty good, wasn't it? That tackle from Xavier Dersma.
4: Well, you don't really have to make a decision on
0: in defence.
4: Like, in defence. He's got, oh, this, see it, I tackle, and then I just got to kick it between the big sticks. So
0: it's not a good decision.
4: It's decision where they
2: went the drop punt, so good decision. There wasn't around the corner.
4: I'll give that. Well done. Good decision there. Well done, well done. But that's what I think is forward pressure. Turn the ball over as close to your own goal as possible. Not try and generate all your attack out of your back half. That makes it a lot easier, and it puts less work rate you need to do because you're putting the work in early rather than later.
3: The Dersma strikes for Essendon, 2 straight 12 apiece, early stages of the first. Sharp wins the clearance, gets it to Parrish. Tumbling ball inside 50 again for Essendon. Himmelberg came out to meet it, didn't connect properly. And they win it back at centre-half forward through Sharp once more. Gets it back to Parrish, just throws it on the boot. That's what Bombers fans bemoan when it comes to Darcy Parrish. Not clinical enough with his possessions, and he's turned it over to his former teammate in Laverde. He sends it up to the wing, over the head of Cadman. Gothard's there. Gave it back to Canelio, who evades Langford. Handball back to Leake, and he can chip it to Whitfield just outside defensive 50.
2: Two-time Ferriston best winner Whitfield across the halfback line. Now for Himmelberg, fires a hand.

0: pass for Oliver. Evades the tackle there of Dyson Sharp. Ball comes back to Oliver. Wide to Iden. And almost run down. In fact, shrugs the tackle there. Lost the ball. And the Archer may attempt to tackle. And now the ball comes loose at left half back for the Giants. Trying to tow it forward down there. Caddy for the Bombers. And it's locked up at right half forward for Essendon. So we'll ball up.
1: They've done it again.
2: This is horrible.
1: The Giants, they've done it again. Well,
2: it's not fighting pressure. It's not how many possessions we can get is going to win the game. Like, that's just absolute terrible attacking ball move.
0: Two straight 12 apiece. Coughed up there by Oliver. Tunnel ball there gathered by Finn Callahan. Handball goes nowhere, only as far as Dyson Sharp. Up against that boundary line, the Bombers go back inside attacking 50. And umpire spotted a free kick for a hold, and it will go the Giants' way, in fact. So you can hear the chagrin there of the Bombers fans behind the goals at the scoreboard end. Whitfield gets the hand pass from the free kick receiver in Laverde and then wastes the kick out of bounds on the full. What is now left half forward for Essendon. Two straight 12 apiece, 17 gone in the opening term.
3: They're falling into the same trap at home. That happens so often, GWS. Teams apply the pressure and they can't exit defensive 50. Pryor sends it deep into attack for Essendon, who have started ever so well. Leaks handball, put a teammate in Himmelberg under pressure. And then the Bombers lock up Riccardi and lock it again inside attacking 50 for a ball up.
2: It's the unforced errors. They're not really getting pressure. There's poor skill at the moment.
1: It's just a reluctancy to kick the ball into the front half.
3: Two straight 12 apiece, sorry, Jason Saddington. And that's a free kick to the Bombers. 30 out, straight in front against Toby Green. And it'll go the way of Dersma. He can kick it his second in the space of a couple of minutes.
1: That's just what I find interesting at the moment, the Giants. They are, with their ball movement, they're just trying to handball too much and go sideways through the back half. Rather than getting the ball forward, what they've found that's worked for them through this quarter is when they do actually get that ball, kick it forward into the front half. I'm not sure why they're reluctant to do that on occasion. If you're Cadman and Stringer ahead of the ball, you're saying, just kick it, boys.
2: Oh, it'd be so frustrating if you're forward and everyone, they're going handball happy.
3: Xavier Dersma for his second goal of this first term. To put the Bombers in front. He has got it. He is on form early on, Xavier Dersma. A couple of big defensive efforts inside attacking 50. The rundown tackle on Thomas and then wins the hard ball and draws the free kick from Toby Green. Converts on both occasions. Essendon 3 straight 18, GWS 2 straight 12, 18 gone in the first.
1: This is great from the Bombers. You know, they're making the most of their opportunities. The ball's getting in their front 50. They're trying to put the pressure on. And when they get the chance, you know, they're making the most. They're kicking the goals here. Good start with a couple of goals, Dersma.
2: It's good. They're making the Giants pay for their poor ball use.
1: That's what you should do.
2: And exactly right. That's why I think that game style doesn't stand up when you play against good teams. And, you know, let's be honest, Essendon aren't the greatest teams, but they're making them pay, which is good on Essendon.
0: The Bombers have the lead here for the first time this afternoon. We start back in the middle, and Briggs follows up here at ground level and can't get a hand pass away, so it's balled up. Nick Bryan into the ruck now against Kieran Briggs. Briggs came back in last week. The injury that young ruckman Nick Madden. And now there was a hold there from Bryan on Briggs. Giants free kick advantage paid to the umpire. They go forward to half forward. And it bounced out of play here, just shy of the 50-metre arc. So last disposal means it's Essendon's ball with Blackiston at left half-back for the Bombers. 6 points their lead.
3: Told to play on. He got around the Cadman tackle far too easily. Sends it up to the wing. Iden with the punch. The ball will stay in. Thomas lost his footing. Pryor gathered it. Just grubbers one towards half forward. Clean pickup by Perkins, who wheels around, sends a high one inside 50. Peter Wright trying to win front position. Leake should have marked that. Went the double fist punch. But they're all at sea at the back at the moment, the Giants. Perhaps didn't get a clear call. Easily taken that grab and instead we'll have a throw in inside 50 for Essendon once more, who lead by a goal.
2: That's a clear sign of a club that's playing with no confidence.
0: They've not won back-to-back games, the Giants, since the final two rounds of last season. Of course, even if they win today, it wouldn't be back-to-back games. So they lost last week to the Gold Coast Suns. Callahan spins through traffic, hand pass over his shoulder. Gathered here for the Bombers and Archer Day Wicks. Gets it back now for Jackson Pryor. Loads up into the hot spot here for the Bombers. Peter Wright couldn't mark it, missed Briggs. Slung to ground sharp. Ball picked up by the Giants in defence. It comes to Thomas and now Ash just thumps it on his boot beyond defensive 50. Blackiston held Cadman. Umpire said play on. And now late the tackle on Bryan does Cadman. So the ball up at right half back for

0: GWS, it's the Bombers who lead by 6 points here. Three straight plays, two straight. 21-9 in the second, or first term, in fact.
1: Bryan with the tap down to Parrish. And then gets it back, does Nick Bryan. Another one inside 50 for the Bombers. Laverde, against his former club, does really well defensively. Works it out to McMullen on the ground now. He's tumbling ball, bounces a couple of times on the wing. And then he's gathered by Zach Reid. Has Farrow in support. Another one of those first-round draft picks from last year in the side for Essendon. That's the free kick that'll go the way of May. It's against McMullen. The holding without it. So Essendon dominant in this first quarter. 12 inside 50s to 5 and up by a goal. And they switch it now. Does May to Dyson Sharp, who can take the space and go into attack again for Essendon. Bryan wins front position, doesn't take the mark. Iden mops up, gives it to Thomas, but again, they're under pressure, exiting defensive 50.
0: Desperate kick from Thomas, bounces wide of Cadman. That will be out of bounds. So last touch, Giants. Essendon ball with Blackiston just forward of the wing.
2: Just can't find a way out. The Giants, what a
0: on the half volley. Dangerous situation for Mason Redmond. They'll kick their first goal of the game. They'll flare it all the way across the half-back line now. And again, this time with Archie Roberts, it comes forward. Roberts wants the give back from Darcy Parrish. Receives it now. All to play on. And flares it further wide still. The outer side for Archie Perkins. Comes in ball to find Dyson Sharp. Essendon lead by 6 points here. 22 gone in the opening term at the Sydney Showground. Chipping it around here with Archie Roberts in the centre circle. It's called to play on. Now goes straight down the corridor. Peter Wright leads up and marks and controls the ball right in his breadbasket. And he'll take a set shot here from 45 out, almost directly in front, Peter Wright.
3: We spoke about Essendon's defensive structure. The Giant, they're playing this zone defence, but no one's picking on anyone. And Essendon were just really patient. They just kept picking off little chips here, little free players, and then space opened up for Big Pete to go through. But the Giants aren't putting any pressure on either now. This could be a shootout, a baseline tennis match. Both teams just going to go back.
0: So 2 metre, Peter, looking for a two-goal lead here for the Bombers, and he misses to the left-hand side. Essendon by 7. 3-1-19. The Giants are 2 straight 12. 23 gone to the opening term on Saturday footy on ABC Sport.
1: Inside 50s, 14-5. The Bombers dominant, and again, some problems working the ball out of defence for GWS. Whitfield does find McMullen, and that's a good kick to Buckley. Now they can get going. Buckley marks on the wing, sends it over the top to Gothard. He's got space. He'll have a bounce. Little Phoenix Gothard. The kick is a higher one on the top of Brent Daniels. Daniels gathers it nicely once the ball hits the ground. But the Bombers win it back. Sharp to Parrish. That's not the smartest kick. But Perkins did well. Now they can move it up to the wing, and Peter Wright on his knees is able to mark it. And they've avoided any sort of issue there defensively as Wright goes back to Reid and now Blackiston. They look composed at the moment, Essendon. GWS quite the opposite.
0: They'll switch back members side here, the Bombers, as Blackiston finds Jackson Pryor. And now Bryan marks in space. Nick Bryan, one of those six inclusions today. He returned recently. In fact, did his ACL gather around last year, so return, of course, in the side today. He's kicked towards half forward. And marked by Sullivan Roby. Called a play on at left half forward. Goes to the hot spot now for Peter Wright. Spoiled does calm down there for McMullen. At the drop, Whitfield. Hand pass back to Iden on that last line for the Giants. Oliver gets involved as well. And Clayton Oliver can send that kick back to centre-half back where it's marked by Lockie Ash. Essendon keeps a seven-point lead here.
1: Oh, Ash gives it to Callahan, and now Briggs under pressure. You gave it to the ruckman, Finn. What was that for? Well done by Fonte. Wins it at half-back. Now Callahan can get it back, and they're in space. Tucks it under his arm. Gets moving. Hamble over.

0: the top to Bedford. He's 50 out, decides to pass instead of shoot. Stringer's there, guides it down nicely. Stringer roves his own work and converts against his former club. He'll love that, Jake Stringer. Fantastic strength, just guided it down on his own from the contest and then snapped truly. And the Bombers' lead is cut back to a point. They're 3-1-19, GWS 3-18.
1: They made that hard work, though. Like, watching that, like Finn, the overuse handball to the ruckman, what are you doing? Like, what are you doing giving it to the ruckman? And then that last bit of play, the forwards, the Giants forwards, what they're doing is they're looking for the ball over the back. Someone needs to come at the ball carrier. Like, Stringer really added so much space. He could have led up taking an easy mark, but he's made it very, very difficult. Lucky just like a little bit of individual brilliance, but didn't need to be that.
2: Yeah, I think sometimes what happens too, when you get that extra handball and it pulls the forwards, they've already made the lead, and then all of a sudden there's another handball and they've got a backtrack and it pulls you out of position a little bit. But good finish. Stringer wants it 1-on-1. That's what he got in the end.
3: Jason Saddington, Ryan O'Keefe, Saturday for you on ABC Sport. Merritt with a hand pass from the restart. Onto it now goes Archie Roberts. His kick inside 50. A little too deep down there for Archer May. And now it's paddled towards the boundary line. Good bump down there from Archer Day Wicks on Lockie Whitfield. The ball goes out of bounds for a throw-in.
1: It's probably, to your point there, Sato, it's the forwards' movement is a product of how they play. So you give this extra handball, I'm not going to lead because they're stuffing around it up there. So it's probably just the product of their environment.
3: Back in it comes. Briggs in front of Wright. Hand pass Oliver. Hurried ball kicked away by Daniels. Goes onto the chest of Mason Redmond. Back at the Bombers on the members' wing. To Sam Durham. Called to play on, didn't go 15. Does go inside 50. At the drop, the back of the pack here, Leak. And now Buckley can clear for the Giants.
0: Up to the wing. Blackiston did well opposed to Cadman. Won that contest. Sent it back to Redmond. But he was taken down by Bedford and wins the free kick on the wing. Bombers by a point.
2: Probably well there, Redmond. If he had taken the footy, he would have been tackled. He just sort of tapped it out knowing the tackle was going to come get the free kick.
0: 27 minutes gone in the first term. Jason Saddington and Ryan O'Keefe, your experts on ABC Sport, as Roberts sends it out wide to Reid. And again, the Bombers just happy to chip it around.
1: This is where the Giants got to press up and number off so they can't play this game.
0: Giants sitting off them. Back to Roberts again. That's a really nice kick. Finds Dersmer, who's kicked two in this first term.
2: Just racking and stacking Roberts up to 12. I mean, he's been winning a lot of footy all year, but all in the back half at present.
0: He's a good user. Dersmer, high ball now inside 50, coming out to meet it. Is May. They fall on the football. And we'll have a ball up. 35 out from the Bombers' goals directly in front.
2: It's two different game styles in it, Pebs. The Bombers, they're happy to chip it around a little bit as the Giants just trying to run and handball, get themselves in trouble. Essendon look more in control and composed with the game at present.
3: 28 minutes played. Essendon by 1 point. Oliver, hurried hand pass off to Cornelio. Pushed off the kick. It goes high towards half back. And it's been marked. Marked down there by Xavier Dersmer again. This time he's 45 from goal on a 45-degree angle. Going to add to his two majors so far this afternoon.
2: Yeah, I'll be going back having a shot too. I've already kicked two.
1: Yeah, I know.
2: Why not have a third? It's a good quarter of footy.
1: It's interesting, the two contrasting attacking styles. What Essendon's style does, a little bit more measured, if you turn it over, it's not as much fast break with the Giants. You turn it over, bang, it's hard to defend behind. So both teams, there's plenty of space for them, but it's who's going to cause the most turnovers, really.
3: Giants on the back foot early. Dersmer lets fly from 50 for his third goal. Misses left-hand side. Not quite a third goal inside the opening quarter for Xavier Dersmer. Essendon out by 2 points. 3-2 plays three straight. 29 minutes played the opening turn.
0: Having a big quarter, though. Just reminding the AFL that he's not the only Dersmer running around. His brother, of course, making a big splash and now the hot favourite for the rising star. Here's Lockie Ash. Dashing away from halfback as he so often does for the Giants. Through the middle of the ground. High ball inside. 50! Riccardi with a leap in the mark. Very good grab. He was four deep there, Jake Riccardi. Not enough body contact, perhaps, from the Bombers' defenders, and Riccardi will have a shot from 40 out, pretty much straight in front.
1: That's when Lockie Ash is at his dangerous. He runs, breaks the line, and then it's long to advantage. But it's pretty much a much better way for him to move the ball and kick the ball when he kicks it long to advantage rather than trying to hit some short option.
0: Riccardi to give the Giants back the lead on the stroke of quarter time. He is converted.

0: Great grab and the finish from Jack Riccardi. And the Giants will go into quarter time with a narrow lead. They are four straight 24, Essendon 3-2-20, Saturday footy on ABC Sport.
1: It was tough for the Bombers defenders there. I think you mentioned Garby in the call, though. They probably lost contact on Riccardi. He was able to get a free jump at it, but it was off the back of the fact that Lachie Ash was able to stroll through the middle of the ground, and probably wasn't enough pressure on him. He was able to take that extra 20 metres, which allowed that kick to get over the back where Riccardi had the running jump.
2: Well, it's important for Riccardi to have a good game, really. He's coming to the side. He's
3: contract.

0: year as
1: well. Yeah, contract year. He should be jumping out of his skin and flying for everything.
2: Kicked three goals in the derby and he got dropped. So
0: it's a role he's had as that forward second ruck, and he gave it up for Lekalier. So it is a big game for him to say, that's my role.
2: He's standing back in the middle. Listen to what the clearance here. Durham run down like
3: play on quickly. Toby Green's all alone in the pocket and marks in front of his opposing captain in McGrath. Runs around and drills one through. The skipper with the first of the game.
2: Merritt gives the hand pass off here again as a flying shot on goal.
1: Absolutely superb. Merritt found the option and it does come from Mason Redmond.
3: Now Callaghan can get it back and they're in space. Tucks it under his arm, gets moving. Handball over the top to Bedford. He's 50 out, decides to pass instead of shoot. Stringer's there, guides it down nicely. Stringer roves his own work and converts against his former club. He'll love that, Jake Stringer. Here's Lockie Ash, dashing away from halfback as he so often does for the Giants. Through the middle of the ground, high ball inside, 50. Carney with a leap at the mark. Very good grab. He was four deep there, Jake Riccardi. Riccardi to give the Giants back the lead on the stroke of quarter time. He is converted.
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2: Giants lead by 4 points here, quarter time at the Sydney Showground. You're with Brett Sprigg alongside Daniel Gard to call the action. Our experts are Ryan O'Keefe and Jason Saddington.
0: Well, it was early on. The Bombers probably capitalised early in that quarter on Giants turnovers and some sloppy free kicks, which allowed them to hit the scoreboard. And the Giants are pretty wasteful with the footy. But then the back half of that quarter, Pebs, I thought the Giants, the Bombers controlled the play. They were happy to just sort of chip it around a bit. Giants had Laverde mainly dropping off, so they had the extra number back there. But Essendon were happy to sort of chip it around and wait for the right option, which we saw once when Peter Wright then got some space and lit up at the footy and they got shots on goal. And they made the most of some good opportunities, Essendon, to hit the scoreboard. In the end, though, they probably, with the inside 50s they had, they probably should have had a couple more goals on the board and put the Giants under a bit more pressure. Because on the flip side, when the Giants did go in the front half, and especially inside 50, which was only eight times, they kicked four goals. So if you're the Giants coaching staff, you're saying, hey, boys, let's get it in the front half and get it inside 50 a bit more often, because I think we're going to get an advantage. Two different game styles happening. Giants happy to run and gun. I think you look at the stats, they're almost equal with kick to handball, whereas Essendon, it's a lot more kick mark and a lot less handball in their game. So two different styles of footy. Essendon probably had more of the opportunity through that quarter, and they'd be pretty happy with what they're able to put out there.
1: Yeah, look, I totally agree with what you said there, Sato, and the contrasting attacking styles. Essendon a lot more patient. They want to find that free, but both defences are playing zoning loose defence. They're not putting much pressure on all. So Essendon can play that style because the Giants are pressing up and numbering off. And the Giants are happy for Essendon to almost march the ball up the ground and then try and intercept it in their back half and then generate their attack out of their D50. Where the Giants with their handball happy. I just don't like that style, to be honest, because it doesn't stand up under pressure. It doesn't stand up in the finals. And you saw when they actually took territory and went forward and kicked, they were dangerous. They scored.
0: Yep.
1: The handball, they turn it over all the time. Like the prime example, when Finn Callaghan gives it to the ruckman.
0: Yep.
1: Like, but then once he got it and they end up kicking it, they score. So
0: they just can't quite find the balance in the game.
1: Yeah.
0: They handball when they should have kicked, and sometimes they kick when they need to handball. Because they do. I mean, the Giants do. They double down on this run-and-gun game. They're caught sort of in between at present. They're not quite nailing it. And Essendon, they need to punish them on that. They need to capitalise and make sure that they hit the scoreboard when the Giants do turn it over. Because when you look at the game as a whole, the team that looks still most likely to score more often is probably the Giants, because if they can pull it together, you feel like they're just going to be able to go through pretty quick.
1: I would hate to be Cadman or Stringer or Riccardi as a forward to the Giants. When they over, they give that one and they give that extra, because as a forward, you're owning the dangerous space, you're seeing what I want to lead into, and then you go, all right, I'm ready to go, I've got my opponent cooked here. Oh, there's another handball. And it's like, well, what are you doing? And that's what I said with Stringer. He could have easily led up and taken an easy chest mark, but he doesn't know what they're doing up ahead. So he sits there back, and their forwards are always waiting for this ball over the back because they stuff around a bit in their midfield of extra handballs. So the best one was when Lockie Ash broke some line, took it,

0: along Riccardi then marks goals. Prime example like that. So that they should be dominating this game because, yeah, you're right, they do look more dangerous, but they're just playing into this happy handball game. Doesn't give them forward entries, doesn't give them inside 50s, and when they turn it over, it's so hard to defend behind that teams can score against them.
1: Some numbers to quarter time. The Bombers have started well. Roberts with 12 disposals, a lot of chipping across half back. Dyson Sharp, the first round draft pick from last year, 9 touches, 6 of those contested. Durham with 9 in his 100th game. Oliver has 9 for the Giants. Here's Brett Sprigg on ABC Sport.
2: And up they go again. Briggs competes with Nick Bryan. Still waiting for a clearance. Callahan's hand pass to Oliver. Midfield was run down by Newen. Ball comes loose.

0: Desperate stuff here on the last line of defence of the Giants. Whitfield thumps it beyond defensive 50. It bounced up there for Cadman. Keeps it moving. Added some space. Bedford tracks it well. Almost lost his footing here as Buckeston arrives. Wins it back via pressure. Parrish puts the Bombers back inside 50 and leading up Peter Wright. Second bite couldn't grab it. Himmelberg mops up in defence for the Giants and now Iden back to Buckley and they're away.
1: Good spoil down there by Laverde, the former Bomber. And Cornelio uses his body well. Kept his feet. Pryor fell to the ground. Gets support from Himmelberg. And now Oliver handballs to himself and has lost the handle on it. Merritt wins it back. 55 out. Sends it deep to the square. Caddy's down there. Buckley does some nice work on him and then gets some help from Fonte. They take it over the boundary line. Or is it a free kick? It is a free kick to Caddy.
2: What was that for?
1: Fonte came in, laid the tackle. I think it might have been for in the back. So Caddy with a chance to put the Bombers back in front from the right forward pocket. Kicked 3-5 last week, 15 for the season, and has not taken this opportunity. So perhaps a reprieve for the Giants, but the free kick did seem a little harsh. Essendon 3-3-21, GWS 4-straight 24. We've gone 2 minutes in the second term.
3: Very, very soft. Yeah. That was nothing in that at all.
0: It was a free kick for a hold, but didn't take full advantage there, Nate Caddy. As Whitfield stepped into the right back pocket. It was on the outer side. Threw the hands out there of Zach Reid. Bombers send it back from whence it came inside 50. Reaching at the back, Whitfield from behind on right. And now Laverde with some support on the outside with Cornelio. Hand pass to Whitfield. He hurries his kick again, not for the first time in this game. Out of bounds on the full from the usually reliable Lockie Whitfield.
2: To come back to the handballing when you should kick, I think Clayton Oliver's one of those players at the moment that's probably just looking to handball too often. He's had the two kicks, 9 handballs. He just needs to get on the boots sometime, especially out of that stoppage.
1: His numbers are strong this season, though, Clayton Oliver. 5th in the comp for disposal, 7th for score involvements. If only he had Tom Green alongside him. As Essendon go deep into attack again, Himmelberg mops it up, gives it to Callahan. He bounds away. There's a couple of bounces. As Callahan and sends it up to the wing. Stringer in the contest opposed to Redmond. Hands in the back perhaps, but took the mark. He's got support with Ash. He'll chip it over the top. Goal in coming for the Giants because Toby Green has marked it in the pocket. With plenty of options in space, did Lockie Ash. Went for the skipper. And Toby Green should run around from 15 out, right forward pocket, and snap this through for his second.
2: I'll start talking. Toby will play on, so you have to cut me off, no doubt. It was big play, Callahan.
1: Wait there, Toby Green on his left, never in doubt. And the Giants lead, Jason Saddington. He's out to 9 points. 5 straight 30, Essendon 3-3-21, Toby Green has 2.
2: Oh, I knew it was coming, Garvey. I knew it was coming. But Finn Callahan, he was able to run and get a bounce, which just allowed enough time for him to sit the kick up. Stringer had to come across and make up some good ground to make the 2-on-1, which he actually took the mark. So it was a huge, huge contest. And then once Stringer got that mark, they were off and through. Ash had space.

0: onto the chest of Jacob Farrow, intercepted at half-back here for Essendon. Just my point on Heather's text, referencing the Giants banner earlier. That was a play on the Brisbane Lions Oppo Analysis whiteboard. I had the strengths, blank, weaknesses, and Essendon's finals winning drought. So Heather says...
1: were they Giants, facts, though? Has it been that many days?
0: 7,000. Yeah. Is that right? So, that seems like a lot.
2: It's 22 years this year.
0: Okay.
2: Last finals win in 2004.
0: Archie Perkins goes high inside 50. Strong leap up there from Caddy. Takes it 50 from goal on a tough angle in the right forward pocket.
1: He's as good
0: flank
1: as a target. He's marked the ball strongly. I like it from Caddy.
0: Three goals, five last week. Goes closer to home here. Wright leads up. He can't grab it. It drops down there for Whitfield. The Giants can rebound off the fullback line. Cadman on his second bite of the cherry pulls it in here off the halfback line. Now goes down that members' wing of the Sydney Showground. In best position, Archie Roberts spilled it into the path of Toby Bedford. His hand pass picked off by Blackiston. Bombers back away here. That's marked by Durham on that members' wing.
2: Durham goes short to Roberts. Possession number 14 for him. That's a nice kick to Peter Wright. He uses it beautifully out of halfback, does Archie Roberts. And just speared that onto Wright's big chest. Is marked in front of Laverde, and he'll go back and have a shot from 50 out, slight angle to the right.
3: He just wants to get involved, Roberts. Keeps working hard, keeps putting himself in the right position, and yeah, he's a beautiful kick of the ball, like all left-footers are.
1: You just keep feeding him. I mean, that kick had to be absolutely perfect, and it was. Right to the right side of the chest for Wright to just angle out his opponent and take it on the lead.
2: They've thrown him into the ruck this season, Peter Wright, and it's sparked his form. Can he kick a major? That's a beautiful effort from outside 50. Never looked like missing. And the Bombers bring the margin back to 3 points. 4-3-27. GWS 5 straight 30. And that was perhaps their best passage of play. Roberts of halfback. Wonderful kick to the lead of Wright, who converts.
1: So is Roberts a player that you look at, Pevs, and go, well, should Toby Bedford as a player just maybe run with Roberts a little bit? Let's not let him have time on the ball so he can execute his kick, which is beautiful. Put a bit more pressure on and have Bedford run with him.
3: Yeah, look, definitely. He seems to be the one player for the Bombers that's given him drive, meters gained. And I know the Giants aren't into sort of

0: and a merit tackle, and it was a little untoward, so it's free kick Giants. As Toby Green, Jack Riccardi tumbles towards half forward, right with the defensive work for the Bombers. Durham's hand pass out in space for Farrow, draws the player. We'll share it now with Zach Reid. And now they use that outer side of the ground here. Archie Roberts.
1: Immersed among the Giants fans down here. Fair to say frustration, which has been building up over time. It just continues to linger.
2: They lead by 2 points, but perhaps fortunate to do so. Essendon smashing the inside 50s. Would have missed some easy shots as well. As Thomas's quick kick is marked by the opposing number one in McGrath in the middle of the ground. Goes short to Roberts again. No one near him. Possession number 16 coming up. And that laser of a left boot strikes it now. High ball, top of the square. Iden's back there. It's a free kick. Oh, and it's going to the Bombers. It'll be a shot from almost directly in front, going the way of Caddy. And Essendon should regain the lead.
3: Just trying to work out what that's for.
4: Oh, I think it was a hold. So I'm guessing Iden was just trying to hold Caddy down because they had the extra number. Buckley, I think, coming across to try and keep Caddy out of the contest and let Buckley do his work.
3: He's got a tug on the jumper. Like, it's little, but once you grab jumper and show that, that's a free kick. But he's been good as a forward target, Caddy.
2: He's having a good season. The new leader of this Bombers attack gives them back the lead. His first of the game in Essendon, a 5-4-34. The Giants 5 straight 30, and with 27 inside 50s to 10, it is a lead the Bombers most certainly deserve.
4: Yeah, well, that's what gets it done. Way to numbers sometimes. You keep getting the ball in there, you're going to get more shots on goal, and that's the game at the moment. Bombers just get more looks at it. They're not always capitalising, it's not always neat, but they're just making the most of some opportunities. And Pebs, that's all you got to do sometimes, just compete, make contests, put some pressure on.
3: Exactly, right.
4: You get your chances.
3: Exactly,
4: you know, you get
3: right.
4: Free kicks. And
3: you put it more times in your forward 50, more chance of scoring. But the Giants, you know, a bit of their Achilles heel, sometimes they're exiting out of their back 50 and they're struggling again now. Well, they just can't get it out. Or they're hacking it out there to Essendon, or they're trying to run and gun and turn over the handball.
0: Well, there's some Norm Smith medalist Ryan O'Keefe on ABC Sport in the right, Riccardi in right. Then it comes here for Dyson Sharp. Clearance through Merritt. High towards half forward. Leak goes to spoil down there on Perkins. Bombers have numbers all around the footy. Back to Roberts. Neat entry into the pocket. But Laverde gets up and he is paid the mark.
3: They're going to have to do something about Roberts. Definitely now. Like, he's their real driver. He's had 17 touches. Like, he's absolutely tearing them.
4: With time and space too. That's the worry.
0: Laverde back to Fonte. And has room to bounce. Off fullback here for the Giants. Now comes back members side. Krajewski wants to run and leap at the back. It's still a ball in dispute as it goes out of bounds for a throw-in. Western side of the Sydney Showground. It's the Bombers who lead 5-4-34. GWS a 5 straight 30. 12 minutes played, second quarter. Saturday footy on ABC Sport.
2: Briggs back in the ruck for the Giants. Back in the team after that Madden injury. Snaps this down, looking for Oliver. Green's there, and Briggs wins it back and guides it towards half forward. Hannaford couldn't take it cleanly. Farrow taps it in front of himself. Here's Roby. He looks a prospect, doesn't he? Gets it to Johnson. Short to Merritt. That's barely 15. Umpire says it wasn't. Good call. Merritt gets support from McGrath and Johnson, though. Now Durham in game 100. He's turned it over. That's a bad mistake. Oliver's gathered it. Cadman won front position and guided it down to Hannaford. He's turned it over, though. Straight to Dersma, who kicked two in the first term. That's a clever kick, Xavier Dersma. Under pressure. Found Sharp on the wing. He moves it forward to another first-round draft pick from last year in Roby. Over the top to Durham. Game 100. Another poor disposal from Durham. Dribbles it inside 50. Langford out to meet it. Bombers still have possession. Now they've turned it over to Whitfield. Leek got his hands free, importantly. Back to Whitfield. And he can move it out wide. And they've got some space here, the Giants.
0: Nick Mullen waits for the bounce. It just slaps it back in play here for Canelio. Oh, it would have been an Essendon ball with the Giants' last kick. McMullen gets in space now. Receives a Canelio hand pass. Options down the line now. Riccardi takes the chest mark. He's still 65 from goal. Comes back infield to find, well, Whitfield. Wasn't meant to rhyme. He's still 70 from goal now. Goes long towards full forward. Cadman leads up in the contest with McGrath. And it goes out of bounds for a throw-in at the scoreboard end. That's right full forward for GWS. And they trail by 4 points. That's Essendon's lead. 5-4-34. The Giants are 5 straight 30. 14 go on second term.
4: They'll probably be happy with this. The Giants are rare inside 50 and they actually get a stoppage. So they get a chance to set up behind the ball a bit.

0: and a chance to kick some front half footy for a moment.
1: And it comes. Briggs and Wright in the contest. Roberts dispossessing the Briggs tackle. Again, they pile in from all angles and we'll ball it up.
0: Which you need, don't you, Peps? It gives the backs a bit of a spell and the mids having to transition. You just need a bit of front half footy for a while. Try and get the game back on your terms a bit.
2: Exactly right. You can set up behind the ball then.
3: Briggs down to Bedford in the right forward pocket. Just decides to kick to the hop spot. Top of the square, Riccardi with a big fly. He's given away a free kick. Could get near the footy, but unrealistic attempt is probably a fair call from the umpire. Now the Bombers can go. They send it out to Langford, who watched it closely. In fact, it's Perkins. Really good mark and kept running. His kick is over the top, though, of Caddy. Iden back there. Got it to Buckley. Needed to be quick, and he wasn't. Durham with a strong tackle. Back to Caddy. Bouncing ball from his kick. Favours Langford, gets it to Sharp, works it back to Parrish. Parrish off a step, drills one home for Essendon. They're out to a 10-point lead. Buckley dwelled on it, and the Bombers have pounced.
2: Good pressure, absolute good pressure. But yeah, there's been a couple of times out there tonight that the Giants players seem they've got all the time in the world, and they just go, oh, lackadaisy here, and then Essendon gone bang. And again, you put pressure on the team, you turn it over, and they're making them play. And they're, you know, their players up there, like Caddy and that, are getting really, really busy. So it's going to be this could be like a seesaw game, back and forth all day, really, the way both teams are sort of playing.
1: Phil, keep an eye on Jake Riccardi, who came down hard, as Garby described, from that big leap in the goal square. He was touching his lower back quite a bit and looks in some discomfort. So we'll keep an eye on him. He's stationed at full forward for the Giants at the moment, as they trail by 10 points. It's the Essendon lead here at the Sydney Showground. Bryan flies against Briggs. Parrish had a path cleared for him. Hand pass off the deck. Toby Green wins it back here for the Giants. Tumbling ball inside 50. Out there first, Blackiston off to the captain, McGrath. And he just pumps it back towards that member's wing. And the player there is Lockie Whitfield. He's their leading possession getter for the Giants. 16th disposal coming up. A kick towards the left forward pocket. A little deep down there for Cadman. Picked off again down defence by Nick Bryan. Hand pass goes out of bounds for a throw-in at left full forward for the home side. Essendon by 10 points here. 17 gone, second quarter. Saturday footy on ABC Sport.
3: Nervous feeling around the Sydney Showground. Giants fans wondering right now. Might not be half-time yet, but if we drop this one, what to be of our season? Briggs with a strong tackle inside 50. He's Sharp, quick hands, turned it over there to Bedford. Blackiston takes the mark. He's been really good down back, and now Langford's won the free kick for a hold.
2: Oh, you can't give him 50 for that. Like, no one knew who the free kick was for.
3: And the free kick for that frustrating stand rule. So Langford.
2: Oliver, sorry.
3: Didn't hand it back.
2: Kick the ball away.
3: My apologies. So Langford marched to centre half forward. Essendon by 10 points. 17 minutes gone in the second term, and Langford's happy to send it wide to Zach Johnson, and he'll go back to Mason Redmond.
1: So Redmond goes closer to home now for Parrish. Attacking side of the centre circles. Umpire called him to play on, and now it's marked at centre half forward by Archie Perkins.
2: They're just picking him apart, Essendon. Giants are just playing his zone defence. No one's picking up anyone, and Essendon have been very patient and just picking him apart.
1: Game high 10-point lead here for the Bombers. Archie Perkins close to now on the mark. A kick from 52. And this goes just about there. It's punched through on that last moment. So 11 points is the Essendon lead. Phil Pryor on the boundary.
4: Doesn't seem to be an issue with Jake Riccardi, but for Essendon, Jackson Pryor is getting some pretty intensive physio work on the left hip area down here.
3: Whitford short. Whitfield short to Iden. Right back pocket. Sends it up to the wing. Good contest there by Zach Johnson. Hannaford, though, wins the hard ball. Roberts intervenes, having a superb game. A rare turnover from him, though, to Leek. It's a strong mark taken on the wing from the Leek kick by little Jaden Ewan. Gives it to his captain in McGrath. Bombers up to centre-half forward again. Coming out to meet it hard was May. Wrapped up well by Hannaford. Fair shout for holding the ball. Wasn't paid. Perkins wins it back. They poke it inside 50. The Bombers slapped away from Langford by Buckley. Iden's under pressure. Gets it free. Essendon players everywhere. Try and just burrow it forward. Spills out the back to Callaghan. And he can exit defensive 50 for GWS. One-on-one between Blackiston and Cadman. That's a really good battle. Cadman wins the free kick. Bronx cheers from the Giants fans. And I'm enjoying that one. Cadman's presenting and Blackiston's been really good all game.
0: Yeah, he's just playing pretty close checking on Cadman. He's not getting much space to be able to run and jump at the footy, and that's what you don't want to let Cadman do.
1: Well, and his preferred left. Riccardi takes the mark. Get a nudge there in the back of Nick Ryan, so the free kick goes back the other way now.
2: A nudge? You put two hands, double fist into the back. That was so obvious.
1: So, comes across the half-back line now for Parrish. He kicks out wide. He'll slide out there for Archie Perkins. Footy is won back here by Dersma. And now again, they pile in on that outer wing of the Sydney Showground. A ball up. Essendon lead by 11 points here. 6-5-41. Plays 5 straight 30 as we approach time on here in this second quarter. Saturday footy on ABC Sport. Finn Callahan hands the ball back to the umpire. Nick Bryan wins it down. Paddle away there for Toby Green. Onto it now, Finn Callahan goes blazing off the half-back line.
3: Gives it to Ash. Ash wants to share it back with Callahan and does so now. He's brilliant to watch, Finn Callahan. Found some space. High ball into attack. Cadman's there. Hannaford does the crumbing. Good defensive pressure by Essendon. They win it back. Dersma to McGrath and sends it out wide to Farrow. Excellent work, Bombers, under pressure to win that ball cleanly. Now they're happy to chip it around. Farrow back to McGrath in his defensive goal square. And now wide to guess who? Archie Roberts. Possession number 19 coming up for him. 20 minutes gone in the second term.
2: The ball's just coming out of the Giants' forward line way too easy. Way too easy. For the inside 50, is just getting exited straight away.
1: Roberts McGrath now short ball back to Roberts. Now he finds Jaden Ewan.
0: There's not a lot threatening about those inside 50s either.
2: Nah.
0: Perhaps a lot of just kicked contest.
1: That left half back here for the Bombers. Ewan goes to the outer side. 3-on-2. Up goes Fonte, who was that loose man. Couldn't take the grab. Briggs in the contest with Bryan. Hand pass comes back here for Parrish. The Bombers are away. Towards half forward again. Leaping up and controlling the grab. Archer May played the mark. 45 out directly in front.
0: And there, the other end, the Bombers' tools are getting some good one-on-ones. That was a strong mark. But even if they're not marking it, they're bringing the ball to the ground. And at the moment, Essendon are getting good numbers to the fall of the ball. And if they're not winning it again, the Giants are winning. They're putting pressure on pretty quick. It's definitely working. It's putting the Giants under pressure. If you just keep turning up in that front half, you keep getting these opportunities. So they're playing the game well, Essendon.
1: Archie May, among the young guns who debuted last year, around 14. 6 majors so far this campaign. Kick from 52. Gives it everything. And straight over the goal umpire's head. The Bombers extend their lead out to 17. 7-5-47. The Giants have 5 straight 30. 22 minutes played in the second quarter as we approach halftime. Saturday footy on ABC Sport, your experts, Ryan O'Keefe and Jason Saddington.
2: That was a fair shoe. What a good, beautiful.
0: Great finish.
2: Absolute good finish. But 33 inside 50s to 14. Like, they're just getting it in there. And they've had 12 scoring shots off the back of that. So they're just playing a little bit more direct, a little bit more patient, and giving their forwards a chance to take marks inside 50 and have shots on goal. So, yeah, as we spoke before, the ball's not going into the Giants forward line very convincing, but every time it's coming, it's going back out. But the Bombers are showing the Giants how to play the game at the moment.
0: Confidence is up.
3: And they're up by 17 points as we get close to half-time. They might send the ball inside 50 again. They do through Sharp. May's there once more, but Laverde takes a strong mark and plays on from right half-back up to the wing. The Giants need the next one badly as we get close to half-time. It bounces off Bedford. And we'll have the throw-in on the wing. A few Bombers in the media box that's not being used next to us, the emergencies. Thomas Edwards, Will Setterfield, the former Giant, and Elijah Satis. Big smiles from them. So their team up by 17 points.
1: The VFL's tomorrow at Tom Wills Oval here at the Giants headquarters, and I think there's a few, let's see, a lot of those, oh, they're just deemed it's going to be last disposal on the outer side. So it will be
0: Giants ball,
1: yeah.
0: And we have to make Callahan come all the way back from 40 metres.
2: Oh,
0: was it Bedford?
1: That's only Bedford.
0: Bedford, because he was closest to it.
2: It's a ricochet off the leg. Like, that's not a disposal, though.
3: Those ones are a bit hard to understand.
0: Yeah, just throw it
1: comes
0: in.
1: Comes in board to find Lockie Ash as Newen gives chase. Ash flares it across to Buckley. Kick was too wide for him.

0: Bombers have a big travelling party with the VFL squad playing tomorrow morning as well, just across the way here. Cornelio goes all the way back to Laverde. He marks at left half back for the Giants. They trail by 17 points as we approach half time. Himmelberg gets involved now. Had his 30th birthday yesterday, Harry Himmelberg. And now Laverde off to Ash. Back point of the square. Into the bullseye now for Whitfield finds Ash, and now it spills for Daniels. Gets it back to Lockie Ash. Dummies a hand pass. Moves around to Archer Day Wicks and goes long inside 50 here for the Giants. Up goes Cabin. It was too deep for him. At the drop, the Bombers have numbers, so it's worked away. Back to Rebin at fullback, and he'll kick back this member's side. Beyond defensive 50. Caddy up and marking. Can't pull it down cleanly. Off the deck, Callahan for the Giants. Shares it with Cornelio. Fires a hand pass low for Daniels. Turns inside out there on Dersma. Sends it back to the hot spot now for the Giants. And now it's wrapped up. 15 out from the Giants, attacking goal, scoreboard end. It's Essendon to lead by 17 points, 25 gone second term. Saturday footy on ABC Sport.
1: I don't think the Giants are taking a mark inside 50, Pebs. They just find it really hard to be able to hit a target.
2: Brian tries to give it to Blackiston, but he catch Gothard high. Umpire says no. Another ball up. 15 out from the Giants' goal.
3: Well, the thing is, Cadman, the last couple of innings, he's just sticking the one arm up. Like, he's getting under the ball.
2: Riggs goes the soccer off the air, and then Toby Green off the ground, straight in front. Mr. Sitter.
1: He could have grabbed it.
2: He's a big football fan. That's world football, Toby Green. He won't be happy with that finish.
1: Now, I reckon Toby had the chance to grab his hands on it too and just nice, easy drop punt goal.
2: 5-1, 31, GWS. That's their first behind of the game. Essendon 7-5, 47. A 16-point lead for the Bombers as we get close to halftime at the Sydney Showground.
0: Merritt overcooks his kick here looking for Archer Day Wicks. Giants win it back off half forward momentarily before Blackiston bursts through. Combines by hand to Dyson Sharp. And now all the way back to Andy McGrath. And he's on track for his 300-game milestone this year. 189 today for the new Essendon captain. Dangerous kick here. Blackiston couldn't pull it down there. Iden shares it with his captain, Toby Green. Up towards half forward. It's crumbed by Nick Mullen, who straightens up on goal from 45 and hits the posts. Not quite the finish for the Giants and Toby McMullen. So Essendon still by 15 points here. 27 gone second quarter.
1: Off the hook there, the Bombers. They've had a couple of dangerous, tough kicks coming through the corridor that they overshot.
2: 26 and a half gone in the second term as Pryor goes short to Redmond. It's been one of their more impressive displays this season, Essendon. Looks like they turned the corner. And then disappointing losses on Anzac Day to Collingwood and big defeat by Brisbane last week has raised questions about them once more as Day Wicks juggles this one over the boundary line. So we'll have a throw in. Left half forward for the Giants. They've put in an excellent performance to halftime in this one. Umpire's called for this to be thrown back in. Perhaps it was too low or too short.
3: Not satisfied with the throw-in.
1: Oh, it's a tough taskmaster, the field umpire.
3: Umpiring the umpire.
1: Yeah.
2: Players didn't seem to ask too many questions. Riccardi works his way to the front. Daniels with some tough tackling. Again, he's able to work it towards a teammate. Does so to Callahan, who handballs it over his shoulder inside 50. Giants around the footy. Stringer kicked it into an opponent. Roby gathered it. It's a loopy hand pass by Merritt. But Durham did ever so well to win it. Got it to Nguyen. Giants converge on him. Nguyen bounces around what would be some tacklers. Gave it back to Pryor. High ball inside 50. Off hands. Giants at the fall of it. Whitfield doesn't gather it cleanly, though. And May falls on Laverde. And now we've got a ball up inside 50 for Essendon. 35 inside 50s for the Bombers, only 18 for the Giants. And that's why Essendon lead by 15 points.
1: I love the dance steps of Nguyen in the middle. He's very evasive.
0: And it comes to leak for the Giants. Or is it beyond defensive 50? It's marked by Cadman out at right half back.
1: Outnumber ahead of the ball
0: to go now. Whitfield receives a hand pass. And gets it back to Cadman. It was a little too wide, though. Made him work for it. Riccardi. Back to Clayton Oliver, middle of the Sydney Showground. Callahan's hand pass will slick off to Fonte. He gets goal side now, still a long way from home. Up inside 50 for Stringer. Kept his feet there in the contest with Mason Redmond, and it goes out of bounds for a throw-in. Right alongside that right behind post for the Giants, with just seconds left in this.

0: Second term in the opening half, it's Essendon who lead by 15 points.
1: A little bit sometimes, it's just a bit of luck they get through the Giants, isn't it?
2: Yeah.
1: Head string of one-on-one if you've got to put the hands up.
3: Can the Giants find something before halftime? Here's Thomas. Gets it to Goddard. Back to Callaghan. Left foot snap from Finn Callaghan is wide. It'll be a boundary throw in, though. So another chance as we approach the half-an-hour mark of the second term for GWS to give themselves something to hang their hat on. Heading into halftime. Bombers lead by 15 points.
0: Umpire tosses it back in. Riccardi up in front of Peter Wright. Down to Dersma, though, for the Bombers' first hands to it. Now tumbles it beyond defensive 50. Langford was outnumbered. Got it away, though, to Caddy. And now striking a tackle, Zach Johnson. Keeps it moving by foot. Caddy goes again. Ewan wasn't watching it. Ash was run down from behind by Archer Day Wicks. Free kick Essendon at right half back. Right on the halftime siren here at the Sydney Showground. So an impressive second term from the Bombers, who lead by that 15-point margin, 7-5-47. GWS were 5-2-32. The goal kickers so far in this game, Dersma with a couple, singles to Caddy, Wright, May, Parrish and Redmond. Meanwhile, for the Giants, the home side, two goals to their skipper, Toby Green, singles to Riccardi, Stringer and Krajewski. The Bombers by 15 points, as mentioned, 7-5 plays 5-2. Your experts here on Saturday Footy on ABC Sport are Ryan O'Keefe and Jason Saddington.
2: Well, I would have to say the Giants' ball use is as bad as I've ever seen. It is horrible. It is absolutely horrible. Like, if they're playing a good team, no disrespect to Essendon, but Essendon is a young team and they're doing really... They'd be 10 goals down. But they handball when they should kick. They kick when they should handball. They're just all over the shop. The forwards don't know whether to lead at the ball or not. So, yeah, they're looking for this one over the back and then Stringer doesn't put his hands up. But the space... Like if you watched like a Jack Gunston... If one of the players was streaming, Gunston bang would be on the lead, bang, there'd be an easy mark on the chest, go back. But it is as bad as I've seen. They make it so hard on themselves. Like, the defenders are under the pump because the ball keeps going there because of these turnovers. That's their issue. Like, it's not their competitiveness and their work rate. You can see they're running super hard, but they're probably running so much harder and putting in so much more work than they have to because they're so poor in when they've got ball in hand.
4: Yeah, they're all at sea with their ball movement.
2: It's horrible.
4: There's a lot of just trying to make things up on the spot. It's just looking for a handball that's not there. So that's when you're saying, Pevs, that's when they should be kicking the ball, when there isn't an option to handball, but they're still trying to find it. And other times they're thrown on the boot when they do have the handball.
2: Exactly right.
4: So that they are. They're all at sea in terms of their ball movement. And I mean, Essendon have been great. They've been trying to put the pressure on and they're forcing some of those turnovers. And I thought that quarter, especially, the Bombers controlled the back half pretty well. When the Giants did get through, they were able to hold up and win the ball back pretty easily and step it straight back out of the Giants' inside 50. And when the Bombers are able to get in the front half, they're patient at times when they need to be, which was great. And then they found the gap and they found the lead up. That's the way you got to play.
2: You can see Essendon have got a system when they got ball in hand. They go, okay, we don't have this firepower. We mightn't have this pace. So we're going to play a kick mark possession game and we're going to march the ball up and be a bit more patient.
4: Yep.
2: What lets Essendon down is that real competitive and there's no defence there. But at least they've got some system. They've got a zone defence, so they've got some system in their defence, and they've got a system in their attack. Where the Giants has got a zone defence, but their offence is like, let's just throw darts at the board and see what happens.
4: Yep. The other thing I like with Essendon too through that quarter is, you know, when they did go inside 50, their tools look dangerous enough that they're going to make a contest. Ball hit the ground, they'll come in, they put pressure on. And they got their shots on goal from free kicks because the Giants' defenders had to hold because they were under the pump. Or they'll get the numbers to the ball, they'll first to the ball, they'll get some free kicks that way, or putting enough pressure on the Giants to be able to get the turnover and get some shots. So, you know, Essendon are doing really well with the game they're given. You know, the Giants are giving the ball back and they're making the most of their opportunities. They've had a heap of inside 50s, but they're capitalising. The only thing they'd be disappointed in is that they're maybe not another couple of goals up off the Bombers.
2: Yeah.
4: So, you know, they go in with a lot of positivity, saying, boys, keep cracking in.
2: But that 35 inside 50s, is it?
4: Yep.
2: Well, they're on track to have 70 inside 50.
4: Which is huge. You go

0: and win a game of footy if you do.
1: You are, that. Totally. And then the Giants have only had 19 because they turn the ball over every time they get it between the arcs.
0: Yep. And I think what the Giants are missing too is, you know, Stringer's the experience up there. Cadman's game's growing all the time. You know, he's a dangerous player now. But outside of that, they're really struggling with options ahead of the ball. And they've got a lot of young players. You know, Hannaford's up there, Phoenix Goffard. You know, some of their inexperience, McMullen, Krzyzewski, you know, they're players that we're not seeing much of because...
1: The ball's 19 inside 50s. Like, as a forward, what am I doing when they're all playing a possession game and trying to rack them and stack them and look at their own stat sheet up the ground? As a forward, I'll be going, what are you guys doing? Get it into us.
0: Yep.
2: You look at their team and you ask, well, who gives them a spark? Who can break the game open? Callaghan obviously does. Ash's ball use can be questioned at times, but he's got the speed and he breaks lines. There's a lot of players who look pretty tired at the moment. Whitfield, Cornelio, Green.
1: Whitfield does look. They look himself.
2: They look tired. They look, dare I say it, a little bit old, some of their key players. And those are the... If this goes as it is right now and Essendon wins and causes a massive upset, those questions are going to be asked in a big way throughout the week about the future of the Giants and whether they do have too many old and tired players.
3: The one saving grace I will say for the Giants, if you're a concerned Giants fan out there, I looked at the last time they went 3-6. It looks like they'll be 3-6. They were actually 3-7 in 2023. That was Adam Kingsley's first year in charge. They won then 11 of their last 13 games on their way to losing the prelim by a point to the eventual premiers Collingwood. So they can turn things around, but the profile of that list is, as you say, Garvey, is different now a few years on from 2023. Now it's Adam Kingsley's fourth year in charge. ABC News coming up. Your texts are welcome. 0437 774 774. Paul from Torquay, loving the call, gents. This sounds like a very blokey activity for a weekend. Moving pavers from one part of the yard to another for no particular reason. Love the diagnosis of the Giants' game plan. Gives the listener a visual aid. Thank you, Paul, for that.
1: He might have had selfish on his whiteboard at home.
3: You know what you do? You move those papers for no reason. You go, that was hard. I need a beer now. I deserve to have a beer for that really pointless task.
0: Smart man.
3: Just remember, of course, it's Mother's Day weekend. So don't, look after the mums in the household, please, before you worry about yourself. 0437 774 774. Oswald, thank you for your text. And Grant, listening in Waterloo. Brett, Dan, Ryan, Jason, ABC AFL, top call as always, and he sent us here the Academy score from the Giants earlier Saturday. Hey. Tassie?
0: Yeah,
3: go. By, 25 points there?
0: So, yep, good win the boys. The girls had a win too.
3: Thank you, Grant, for your text. 0437 774 774. Earlier at Docklands, the Sydney Swans beat North Melbourne by 8 points to go back on top of the AFL ladder. Isaac Heaney with 3 goals and 24 disposals. Luke Davies-Uniac had 34 possessions as well for North Melbourne. Coming up later on tonight, we'll preview the Geelong-Collingwood game, three-quarter time of this game. But that's at the MCG, where, of course, Scott Penelope plays game number 432 to equal Brent Harvey. Listeners through local radio Darwin, the Northern Territory, will head off to the game in Darwin, the Gold Coast Suns and St Kilda. So two games coming up tonight. Of course, you can hear either of those via our app, ABC Listen, either on the ABC AFL button or on ABC AFL Extra. Here at the Sydney Showground, the Giants trail Essendon by 15 points at the major break. And right now, it's time for ABC News.
4: Hello, this is ABC News with David Rollins. Voting in the Farrer federal by-election is wrapping up as candidates vie for the historically safe coalition seat in southern New South Wales. Political reporter Isabella Tolhurst is at a polling booth in Albury.
5: As voting enters its final hour, a trickle of people continue to filter in to have their say in the Farrer by-election. The seat, held by previous Liberal leader Susan Lee, is under contest by One Nation and independent Michelle Millthorpe, as the Liberals and Nationals hold on to hope they can regain the seat. Here at the polling booth, there's a clear appetite for change. People who have previously voted for the coalition seem to be eyeing off One Nation, while others are voting independent after years of feeling like they've been taken for granted by the major parties. Voting closes at 6 p.m.
4: Australia has secured 4.5 billion litres of fuel that will be delivered over the next 4 weeks. 55 ships are on their way to Australia, but that is one less ship than last week's figures. Energy Minister Chris Bowen says he's confident there are adequate supplies en route.
6: We have 2.3 billion litres worth of diesel contracted to be delivered over the next 4 weeks, 783 million litres of

0: petrol, 450 million litres of jet fuel, and 940 million litres of oil. That's what makes up that roughly 4.5 billion litres of fuel.
1: Prime Minister Anthony Albanese has reflected on the country's multiculturalism during a speech at an event to mark the 125th anniversary of the opening of Australia's first federal parliament. The event was held at Melbourne's Royal Exhibition Centre, the same location as its opening in 1901. Mr Albanese says lessons from the first day of the country's democracy have held true ever since.
2: Australia is always at our best when we choose to lift people up, not shut them out. Every time we have followed that great national instinct for unity and fairness, we have been better for it.
1: The Victorian government has defended its contribution to saving a health service in Melbourne's inner north this week. Last year, community health organisation CoHealth announced it had had to close its bulk billed services in Kensington, Collingwood and Fitzroy due to economic pressure. But after large protests and an independent review, the federal government committed $1.5 million to the service for 12 months. In a statement, the Victorian government says it's working with the health service and the federal government to ensure that CoHealth can sustainably continue in the future. The federal government says preparing for future pandemics is a key part of its decision to commit an extra $387 million into the CSIRO. The funding will be delivered over 4 years and will be spent on projects relating to medical research, pandemic preparedness and advanced technology development. An extra $38 million a year will go towards upgrading the Australian Centre for Disease Preparedness in Geelong. Science Minister Tim Ayres says the investment is essential.
3: It is more than a remote possibility that there'll be future pandemics, and making sure that we are ahead of the game, protecting Australians and Australia from future pandemics, but also all of the dealing with pandemics and biological hazards for agriculture.
1: The New South Wales government has announced a $39 million boost for the state's firearms registry in order to implement changes to licensing after the Bondi Beach terror attack last December. Digby Worthmuller reports.
4: The reforms include capping gun licences to 2 years, down from five, increasing checks on people seeking gun ownership, auditing existing licences, and capping the number of firearms owned per person. Funding announced today will go towards system upgrades on the registry and paying 22 additional staff to process licences, conduct checks, and regular reporting. The raft of changes comes in the wake of the Bondi terror attack last December.
1: Greek military experts are examining a mysterious naval drone spotted by fishermen in the Ionian Sea. The fishermen alerted the Greek Coast Guard, which then towed it to a nearby port, and the Defence Ministry is now overseeing the investigation. Reports in Greek media say the drone carried explosives and its engine was still running when it was discovered. The reports also suggest the vessel could be either Ukrainian-made or linked to the ongoing Russia-Ukraine war. That brings you up to date with the latest ABC News.
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10: Callaghan has sent it up to the wing. Stringer in the contest opposed to Redmond. Hands in the back perhaps, but took the mark. He's got support with Ash. He'll chip it over the top. Goal in coming for the Giants because Toby Green has marked it in the pocket. Toby Green on his left, never in doubt. Durham goes short to Roberts. Possession number 14 for him. That's a nice kick to Peter Wright. He uses it beautifully out of half-back, does Archie Roberts. And just speared that onto Wright's big chest. Can he kick a major? That's a beautiful effort from outside 50. Never looked like missing. Iden back there. Got it to Buckley. Needed to be quick. And he wasn't. Durham with a strong tackle. Back to Caddy. Bouncing ball from his kick. Favours Langford. Gets it to Sharp. Works it back to Parrish. Parrish off a step. Drills one home for Essendon.
11: Briggs in the contest with Bryan. Hand pass comes back here for Parrish. The Bombers are away towards half forward again. Leaping up and controlling the grab. Archer May played the mark from 52. Gives it everything. And straight over the goal umpire's head.
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2: Saturday footy on ABC Sport, and you find us here at the Sydney Showground. Halftime, Greater Western Sydney, the Giants and Essendon. The Bombers do lead 7-5-47, the Giants 5-2-32. You're with Brett Sprigg alongside Daniel Garb, Ryan O'Keefe, Jason Saddington and Phil Pryor. You can keep your text coming 0437 774 774. Second half not too far away here. The Oz Kickers are still out there, and it's sort of now that twilight period where it now just feels like nighttime. We've had the first half of the game in the late afternoon sunshine. Nice conditions here in Sydney's inner west, and now it feels like a true Saturday night game. And of course, two games still to come tonight. I mentioned in Darwin, the Suns and the Saints will meet at Morara Oval there. We'll take our listeners through the NT off there straight away as soon as we're done here at the Sydney Showground, as well as then releasing the rest of you to Geelong versus Collingwood at the MCG, where Scott Pendlebury plays game number 432. So he equals Brent Harvey's games record tonight. And of course, we expect he won't come to Sydney and face the Swans next week for Friday night footy. By the way, earlier, speaking of the Swans, they did beat North by 8 points. There were five lead changes. The last of those early in the third term, North led by as many as 19 points in the opening quarter. A day of what might have been for North Melbourne. They had 55 more disposals. Clearances were plus three. More inside 50s. They were plus 16 there. And more scoring shots overall. As far as the match review is concerned, Jacob Constanti did whack Tom Patley in the kidney after he disposed of the footy. And there was also a concern for, as far as injuries are concerned, for Cooper Trembarth. He finished the day on the bench after appearing to hyperextend his leg in the last quarter at Docklands. So that's the story of what's happened earlier today. And the Swans by 8 points over North Melbourne. They go back on top of the AFL ladder. 0437 774 774 is the SMS. And by the way, in the NRL, in Wollongong, the Newcastle Knights have beaten St. George Illawarra, the Dragons, 44-10. It's the Knights slay the Dragons. And live score happening just next door at Stadium Australia, South Sydney 2, Leeds Cronulla Sutherland 0. Those NRL games in round 10.
3: Semi-final first leg in the A-League, Auckland and Adelaide level at 1-1, about 10 minutes to go in that semi-final.
2: And Sydney FC and Newcastle Jets, is that?
3: That's later tonight on? In Sydney, the first leg. Second leg of the semis next week, of course. So Auckland and Adelaide, things level. Adelaide will be happy with that as it stands before they play the second leg at home next week.
2: Oh, I heard our team pondering this earlier, Corbin Middlemass and the crew on Saturday Arvo footy at Docklands. But we mentioned the whole Giants thing. So Tim Reid, the chairman, spoke during the week. I don't know if he sort of volunteered this. It was more something he was asked about, the future direction of the club and the club's identity as far as GWS. Greater Western Sydney. He said, no one really says, oh, I'm from Greater Western Sydney. So, what do you reckon, Ryan O'Keefe? You're a man of all these ideas. If the Giants are to sort of make a change at some point, what do you reckon we're dealing with?
4: Yeah,
2: drop the G?
4: Drop the G. I reckon Western Sydney.
2: Right.
4: Definitely. Or, as I jokingly said, you know, Parramatta's the second city of Sydney. We're calling the Parramatta Giants or something like that.
2: I reckon the far more likely thing would be Sato, given the connection to Canberra and all of that, it might just be a non-location specific thing. So just the Giants, they become, what's the word, like the Kangaroos had? And so just the...
4: Like Madonna.
3: Like the Dolphins in the NRL, which seems to work for them.
2: Yeah, the Dolphins, and they've got the Warriors as well, of course. The Dolphins have a few different regions there in Queensland, so maybe that's the Giants' future direction. But, it might make too big a difference as far as what they're actually called, as to whether it changes how many games they play in Sydney versus Canberra, whatever else. But
4: I like your idea, the Giants, and it's Western Sydney Giants. The Greater, no one says I live in the Greater. Just the Giants.
2: It's pretty great. It's pretty big. There's a lot of Western Sydney out there.
4: And Sato part of the academy, it covers Canberra, the Riverina, and Western New South Wales, really.
2: Yeah.
4: So,
5: which I think was a little bit of the Greater Western, that was trying to capture it a bit more, the bigger, broader part of Sydney, but the Blue Mountains and as you spread. But I think probably internally or sort of the Giants probably for a couple of years have been trying to refer to themselves more as Giants.
2: Yeah.
5: With a less of the other.
2: Capital letters as well.
5: Yeah, Giants.

0: I mean, even from an academy point of view, it's Giants Academy. It's not Greater Western Sydney Academy.
1: Yeah.
2: We've got a giant problem right now, more importantly.
1: Oh, yes.
2: 15 points down at halftime to the Bombers. Only 3 wins for the season. I mean, you can make a case that if they lose this, it's pretty much season over. That maybe they could scrape in for a wild card spot, but their chance of actually achieving something this season will be done for, which, you know, expectations weren't necessarily high once their injuries hit pre-season. But players are starting to come back, and this two-week block was viewed as a chance to get some momentum. Essendon today, West Coast next week. Lose this, and there is going to be a lot of talk around where this list is and where this club's going.
1: It was interesting what you said earlier, Sprigger, about, you know, they had been in this situation before.
0: 3-7 3 years ago.
1: But that was Kingsley's first year. They had a game style that no one really knew. Everyone knows how they play now, so they can stop it. So they can't get away with this unknown game style.
0: What can they do in this second half, which is just seconds away here at the Sydney Showground on ABC Sport? You're back with Daniel Garb.
2: This could be a win to remember for the Bombers in what's been another bleak season for them so far. Up by 15 points at the break. Toby Green in the middle, though, wins the first clearance and spirals one inside 50. Cadman got a hand to it. Blackiston doing a really good job on him. And then Redmond mops up and gives it to Roberts for possession of a 21. Was the outstanding player on the ground in that first half, Archie Roberts. His kick up to the wing has helped Newen draw a free kick. No one's standing the mark. This could be 50. Umpire doesn't pay it. Not that we like that rule, but that's what it's there for.
1: We hate that rule.
2: Newen's kick inside 50. Green's there for the Giants. He's wrapped up. We do, but, you know, we've seen it played a lot. If you're not standing on the mark, well, Fonty says, well, that's 50 metres. Anyway, it's a ball up inside 54, Essendon.
0: Fonty gave away the free kick. He was quick to move. He was quick to get out of there.
3: Letting see, the umpire throws the ball in the air. Tap down there as Buckley wrapped up by Langford. Ball up again.
0: One thing the Giants have got right is their half-time feed up here in the press. Spriggy, you've got about 8 spring rolls.
3: Well, they were late delivering the catering, and so I've just sort of ran away then as soon as the ball up happened and thought I'd just fill my boots with a few spring rolls and samosas. Where they go. As it's socketed off the halfback line here by Sullivan Roby. Thomas goes to trap it now. Overrun initially, then won back by Jackson Pryor. Gathered again by Daniels. He was dispossessed in the tackle. Toby Green back to Fonty. Run down here by Langford. Umpire watching, waiting. We'll board up.
1: What was that by Toby Green? Like, what? Trying to be Harlan Glow? I know they're in town, the Harlan Glowtrotters. what are you trying to do there?
3: Essendon by 15 points. Roby feeds it back off to Merritt. Inside 50 here for the Bombers. Iden had a hold down there on Caddy. Socket forward by Peter Wright. It's off target. Move for a minor score. Essendon with the first score of this second half. Is a behind. 7-6-48. Plays 5-2-32.
2: Liking the look of Sullivan Roby. Looks really strong in the hips.
1: Yeah.
2: Now, he was the one who shot up the draft board at the end of last season. Was taken with pick 9. Gee, he looks a player. Here's Buckley, left half-back, up to the wing to Whitfield. Plays on quickly. That's a nice kick to his partner in crime in Ash. He's marked it just behind centre-half forward. Chips one for the lead of Cadman, who takes the grab on the second attempt. That's better from the Giants. They broke open the Bombers' press, and Cadman will kick this from 50, very slight angle to the right.
1: That's the Lockie Whitfield we know. Like, that was a beautiful kick inside Ash. And then Cadman led at the ball carrier. That's what I've been crying out for this all game. As a key forward, lead up at the ball carrier, kick, kick, mark, shot on goal. It's a pretty simple game when you break it down.
0: That was the difference, isn't it?
1: Yeah.
0: There was a couple of kicks in the chain rather than handballs.
2: Kicked 2 last week, Cadman. Been a really good battle with Blackiston today. And he's pulled this one to the right. The Giants needed that. Essendon's lead is 15 points, 7-6-48, the Giants 5-3-33. We've gone 3 minutes in the third term. Saturday footy on ABC Sport.
3: Archie Roberts, 22nd disposal coming up with the kick out. We'll find Parrish. One of the 6 inclusions. He was managed last week, Darcy Parrish. He goes beyond defensive 50, out to a 2-on-2. Reaching in from behind, Nick Bryan has paid the grab. Left half back for Essendon. Skids it wide here in the members' wing. Caddy goes to gather and can't quite gather it cleanly. Out of bounds for a throw-in. A bit of a push and shove here on that wing as well with Connor Iden getting involved with Nick Cox. Your jumper's being tugged and the like. Toss back in on the side of the Sydney Showground. Briggs down to Daniels. Had one arm held. Gets a kick away, though, towards half forward. Back in the hole. Great work to intercept there from Archie Roberts.
2: Wouldn't be hard to give the three votes at the moment. Ryan O'Keefe and Jason Saddington. Roberts, the clear BOG. Here's Blackiston doing some nice work in defensive 50. Turned it over, though. Fonte got to the front. Didn't take the mark. So Newen's able to regather. Short to Reed. Now Merritt, the former captain. Shares it with Roberts once more. His kick was a little bit dangerous. Well done, Harvey Thomas. Won the contest and then the ball at ground. And McGrath comes out to meet it like a captain should for the Bombers. Really good contest to win. Gave it to Merritt. That's a high ball in the middle of the ground. Dangerous kick from Merritt. Cox did well to make a contest. But the Giants gather through Bedford. He's wrapped up. Ball up just behind the centre circles. Bombers lead by 15 points. 5 minutes gone in the third term.
1: This is one thing I've liked the umpiring this year, is that the players are ducking their head. They're not paying the free kick for hire. I love it.
3: Callahan hand pass off here to Connor Iden. Just nurses the kick around the corner here off halfback. Bedford traps it, shares it with Oliver by hand. Now wide it comes to Brent Daniels. Still 75 from goal. His kick to skids inside 50. It missed the defender of Blackiston. Picked up by Cadman. Swings around, snaps and misses to the far side. So the Giants peppering away. But the Essendon side still leads by 14 points. 5.5 played third term. Saturday footy on ABC Sport.
4: Roberts at Cadman.
2: He did. Roberts told to play on with possession number 25. And now number 26 coming up. Turned one way and then the next and found Perkins. Short to McGrath. Essendon controlling the ball in defensive 50. They're up by 14 points. Farrow's got it at the moment. Another one of their first round draft picks from last year. Short to Merritt. Possession number 19 for him. Still hasn't re-signed. Still talk he could leave or ask to leave at the end of the season, Zach Merritt, after that drama of last year as Caddy comes out to meet it. Excellent leap. Guided it down in the end. Newen sends it inside 50. Bouncing ball. Cox couldn't grab it. Clever by Bryan to tap it back to Redmond. Flying shot will miss from Mason Redmond. 49 out. The Bombers lead is back to 15 points.
4: Actually, a couple of long balls the Bombers have kicked cross ground so far this quarter, which invites a turnover. They've got away with it both times, though.
3: Verde goes beyond defensive 50. Out of this member's side. Up goes Cadman again. This time does control the grab. Call the play on now. Spears the pass down the line. Daniels draws a player. Bedford out in space now. From right half forward. Inside 50. Stringers all the way back there in the square. Plays on and slams it through. Jake Stringer for his second. The Giants close the gap after halftime. 6-4-40. Westman, who are 7-7-49. 7 minutes played, third quarter. Saturday footy on ABC Sport. Your experts are Ryan O'Keefe and Jason Saddington.
1: Well, they're bringing the kick back into their attack. It will be a broken record, Saddo. I will all game and it just shows. Good a kick. Cadman comes out and presents. Mark, kick, one handball, kick, goal. Like, it was always, I remember when we were playing, I'm not going to go back, be one of those players back in my day, but I will. It was always spoken about. It's how efficient are you at scoring? Like, how many possessions does it take you to score a goal or have a shot on goal? And if you're really efficient and had less, that was a sign we're playing well. So I think like they're being a bit more efficient now, the Giants.
2: A double for Jake Stringer against his former club. Essendon's lead cut back to 9 points, but they won a free kick from that ball up.
4: No, you're right, Pebs. They're definitely looking to kick a little bit more, the Giants, which has allowed them to get those last couple of shots on goal.
2: Free kick against Riccardi, going the way of Peter Wright. So, 2 metre Peter. We'll slam the Bombers inside 50 again. Caddy with a double grab. Just got hands in front of Himmelberg. And guided it down to himself. Took the mark on the chest in the end. And that was impressive from this precocious talent up forward for Essendon. And he can help them regain a 15-point margin with an accurate kick.
1: It surprises me that Peter Wright hasn't played a lot more football in the ruck. For a guy who's 203 centimetres, moves so well, and he's a beautiful kick of the ball. He could be such a damaging one of the best ruckmen in the comp.
2: Nate Caddy's kick is straight through the middle. Big goal, Essendon. And this young leader of the Bombers' attack has two on the board, and Essendon regained that 15-point margin.
4: I've liked his game, Caddy. He's presented really well. He's looked very dangerous. He's taken a couple of strong marks, and even if he's not marking it again, he's bringing the ball to ground. But he's the one that is causing some damage up there for the Giants' defenders. You know, Buckley, Iden, some tools. He's been a very, very good target for the Bombers, having a great game, Nate Caddy.
3: Spoke last week or during the week about, I guess, the club being mired in mediocrity after their loss to the Lions at Docklands last week. I'll turn the future direction of this club around. It's going to be a good game tonight, Nate Caddy. 15 points, the Essendon lead, early stages, third term. Up it goes in the middle. Riccardi in the contest with Wright. Bursting through here, Dyson Sharp, the teenager, gets the hand pass back to Parrish. Hand pass miss Roberts, bounce there for Hannaford of the Giants. Overcooked his own hand pass here. Riccardi has to go and retrieve it. Now Thomas, under some pressure. Riccardi tries again, off to Joe Fonte from left half back. All the way across now, that's marked by Leek at centre half back. Kick a little wayward here. Camellio arrives to it, though, unmarked. He's too quick down there for Archer Day-Wicks. The veteran Camellio goes down the line here towards half forward, and it's affected out of bounds with a spoil by Zach Reid.
4: See, even in that play, Brian, it was Canelio could have handballed the ball off, but he looked and he thought, no, I'm going to try and get a forward to come and lead at me and I'm going to kick this ball. Unfortunately, Stringer didn't come up at it, but it did look like a clear direction in terms of, boys, let's put the handball away for a bit. Let's hit the targets.
2: Voice of former Swan and Blue, Jason Sannington on ABC Sport. Bombers win it importantly from the boundary throw in at halfback for them. Leek, though, is able to work it forward to Oliver. Canelio now, clever handball over his shoulder, looking for his old mate in green. And then an excellent smother from Canelio as the Bombers try to clear the area. So we'll have a throw-in from the exact same spot as the last one. Essendon still leading by 15 points. The veterans in Canelio and Green trying to drive their side on. They need a spark, GWS. This could be one of their more disappointing defeats in a long time if they don't turn it around from here.
3: Still a ways to go yet. Wright wins it down. Parrish, hand pass off again, Archie Roberts. Now Merritt, back to Parrish. Numbers around the ball there at left, half back for Essendon. And now that member's side, was there a shove in there? Yes, indeed.

0: quickly. We'll go back on his mark. And that's a poor turnover from Laverde in the middle of the grounds. And the Bombers can bring this out to a four-goal margin, if Wright can convert with his second of the game.
1: Just when the Giants look like they're starting to get some momentum and control in the game of footy, just the overshot kick from Laverde, who's actually been quite good down back. 2-year contract extension this year, which is great for him, but, gee, that hurts, especially if Wright kicks his goal.
0: Peter Wright from 52. It's a fantastic effort. Bombers fans up and about at the Sydney Showground. Wright has two. But Essendon are out to a 21-point lead. 9-7-61. GWS 6-4-40. 14 minutes gone in the third term.
2: Kids, if you're out there watching this, it's not about trying to hit the sexy, fancy, the hard ball. It was an easy option. The player, Cornelio again, he could have had 20 out on the wing if they actually looked there and just hit. He's standing there all on his own. Just take the easy option. There's a 25-metre easy kick. That's okay. But you try and pin something right in the middle between five different players and you turn over and it costs you. Like, they sometimes, they do the basics well and they score. Then they get too cute and try to be fancy and pull these super hard kicks, turn it over, and it costs them.
3: It's as big as lead has been all game for Essendon. 21 points. Restart back in the middle. Briggs, hand pass out in space for Daniels. Just slaps it forward, keeps it moving. Inside 50, Riccardi. Overcooked his hand pass to Lockie Ash. Wrapped up by Durham. And now Thomas just nurses the kick inside 50 and finds the chest of Riccardi. Can the Giants respond here? Riccardi in his preferred pocket at left half forward, 45 out.
2: Preferred. Is this his pocket? Is this the Riccardi pocket?
3: I've seen him kick a few from there.
2: Yeah, okay.
3: Yeah.
2: Lovely. The Riccardi pocket.
3: Right side for a right footer. Lays into it here, Jake Riccardi. It's on its way and it is missing. So not preferred that time at least.
0: Only narrowly.
3: 20 points here. 15 minutes gone, third term. As it remains, yeah, 20 points is the Essendon lead. Saturday 40 here on ABC Sport.
0: And concerning times for Adam Kingsley and GWS. Toby Green with a nice spoil. It'll be a boundary throw in, just in front of the wing, out of sight. Not the biggest crowd in here at the Sydney Showground. Lights on. Viewer night game now.
1: It's exciting times for Bombers fans too. They're a massive.

0: show. They're playing some good football.
1: The youngsters are looking really exciting. Roberts, Sharp, Roby, Farrow. Caddy as well up forward's been brilliant. That's a good grab in the middle of the ground by Leake. One of the first round draft picks for GWS. Hasn't played many games. It's starting to give them something, the Tasmanian. Not a great kick. Up and under ball, off hands. Back there is Johnson for the Bombers. Gave it to Redmond. And that's a clever kick. Playing on was Cox, surely. Laverde stopped though, could have taken him. In fact, it was Archer May. Let him off the hook, did Laverde. Kick in the middle of the ground is brought down by Essendon. Well done by Perkins. Gave it to Day Wicks.
2: They're away here at half forward. Hand pass to Nguyen. Man in trouble there in the form of Buckley. And now Langford spins through one tackle. Back here again. The flying shot comes from Perkins and bangs it all the way home. The Bombers extend their lead to 26 points in the third term. Essendon 10-7-67. A Giants 6-5-41. With a goal to Archie Perkins, and they're out beyond four goals now. 17 played, third quarter. Saturday footy here on ABC Sport. Ryan O'Keefe and Jason Saddington.
0: Just following on from your comment before, Garbs, just watching this, watching now all the Giants players, their hands on their knees, and you mentioned how they look slow.
1: And tired.
0: And tired. Like, Lockie Whitfield, it just looks like at the moment, and I don't want to disrespect him because he's a champion player, but looks like the game's too fast for him out there. And whether with the amount of injuries they've had, a lot of these players felt they've done a huge workload and they're just cooked. They look absolutely cooked out there.
1: Essendon by 26 points. They can really put this game to bed. They've got all the momentum. Can the Giants find something late in this third term? Good kick by Callahan to find Cadman. A couple of the next generation superstars coming through for GWS. That's a clever kick from Cadman. Riccardi's marked it on a lead, and he's in the Riccardi pocket. His last effort didn't miss by much.
3: Green will catch on.
0: Yeah.
1: Not quite the Eddie Betts pocket, but maybe.
0: Well, now he's going the snap. He's changing his mindset on this pocket.
1: He just needs to kick through for the Giants. Jack Riccardi does so.
0: There we go.
1: That's an important one for his second. Margin back to 20 points. And it was Cadman out in the lead with a beautiful kick to Riccardi, and he snapped it from a very tight angle.
3: The Riccardi snap pocket.
0: Yeah. But I'll keep going on about that point. I was speaking before, but I just think the style and the tempo they play, it's this frenetic go, go, go, go, but with, I don't know, with so many players out, players that maybe not haven't got that speed in the legs like they did back in 2023, do they need to just change it up, have a couple of different gears and play a little bit more kick mark, a bit more possession and a little bit more methodical going forward rather than this high-tempo tsunami footy where the players, they can't sustain it at the moment.
2: I've seen them run down scores or margins from here before the Giants. They'll almost respond here out of the middle. As Bryan beats Briggs, kick goes nowhere. That was spotted by Briggs. Now Briggs has a hand pass off the deck. Merritt slides after it too. Durham, clever, back to his former skipper. And now Durham goes again. Slung a full 360 down there by Daniels. And now it's wrapped up on the wing with Fonte and Archer Day Wicks. So a ball up here, members side of the Sydney Showground. Essendon by 20 points as we approach time on here in quarter number three. First hands to it, Dyson Sharp. Tries to track it now. Oliver Stocker's off the deck. Leak. Tackled for the Giants. Loose ball gathered by Whitfield. Slung to the ground by Archer Day Wicks. And again, it's still inside attacking 50 for the Bombers. Thomas gets there first for the Giants. Off to his captain in green. Oliver back here to Fonte. Kick was smothered. Picked off here by Roby. He sends it towards goal and misses right across the face. Out of bounds on the full. Still 20 points, Essendon's margin. 20 gone, third term.
0: Oh, I'm on you, guard. This Roby, he's a good sort.
1: Yeah.
0: He looks like a ready-made player. He's going to be a very good player, I think.
1: Yeah.
0: A lot more games under his belt.
1: He exploded in his draft year in the second half of it to be a first-round pick. Briggs couldn't take the mark just outside half-back, but he'll get another chance to dispose of it. It's a free kick to Essendon, though, for holding. It's against Gothard, who's been really quiet today. Just the five disposals without a shot on goal. And Dersme kicked two goals in the first term to get the Bombers going. We'll send them back inside 50. They lead by 20 points, Essendon.

0: Roby is a chance to mark this, as is right off hands. Newen does the roving, got free of Whitfield. Over back to Roby. Now Merritt sends an up and under ball to a dangerous spot inside 50. Right flew, knocked to the ground. Daniels fell over dangerously. Now it's with Cox. Zach Johnson's kick is across the 50-metre arc. Well done by Grzeszewski. Knocked it down to Iden. Here goes Callahan. He's trying his best to lift the Giants.
1: Ixvis on some members' side of the ground. Up towards Stringer in the contest with Redmond. Loose ball pounced on by Cabin. 55 from goal. Someone's back there. Gothard all by himself on the bounce. And now straightens up and sends it through. Young Phoenix Gothard. Another important goal for the Giants. They've kicked back-to-back majors now. They're 8-5-53. Essendon 10-7-67. Margin back to 14. 22 gone third quarter. Saturday footy on ABC Sport.
2: You asked for him, Garbs, and there was a rise of the Phoenix there. He came out of the ashes and came and kicked the goal. But look, a lot more direct play there. Beautiful by Finn Callahan. A long, direct ball to Stringer. Stringer loves it. You wouldn't get a better player one-on-one than Stringer. Give it to him. Give him a chance. And then good pick-up by Cadman and to get Phoenix, who works super hard off that offside wing.
0: Callahan's having a quarter. Three score involvements. You can see him trying to lift this team. 22 touches for the game.
3: Well, it's when Callahan plays his best footy. It's when he's exploding but then kicking long, because he's a great long 55, 60-metre ball player by foot.
0: Two in a row for the Giants brings the margin back to 14 points, and they win the clearance again. Oliver, quick hands. That was beautiful. To Callahan once more. Zach Johnson had the chance to mark that. Decided to spoil. It'll be a boundary throw-in inside 50 for the Giants. Now we're seeing the pressure starting to tell on Essendon. That was a chance for a mark, and they went to spoil instead.
2: See, pressure does wonders.
1: Just quickly, Phil Pryor on the boundary.
4: Yeah, Dyson Sharp for Essendon. He has hurt his left shoulder. It's being assessed now on the boundary.
2: I like Dyson Sharp. He's a goer. He just goes super hard in there.
1: One of those young guns. 18 years of age, Dyson Sharp. Briggs slaps it away here for Cadman. Picked up by Blackiston. Essendon are away off full back. And now Caddy Marks on the half-back line. Still some run here for Jacob Farrow. Speaking of young guns, number 10 pick in last year's draft. Back to Caddy. We'll swing it back inboard now, looking for Newen. Got the spoil from Lockie Ash on the loose ball, middle of the Sydney showground. Parrish out with Briggs. Hand pass picked off. Durham wins it back now, and Oliver lays a very high tackle down there on Day Wicks. So free kick Essendon, the middle of the ground.
2: That was UFC style, that was. That was a good collar hold.
1: So Essendon by 14 points here, 24 gone in the third term. Umpire didn't quite blow time back on. So Day Wicks will come back and take his kick from just near those centre circles.
2: I love what Jack Stringer did too. I'm not sure McGrath was going to go reconcile with Clayton Oliver, but Stringer says, "No, son, just leave it alone."
3: Like a bouncer,
2: yeah,
3: wasn't
2: it? It was. It was like
3: day back champ.
2: Get over the velvet cord there, son.
0: So Day Wicks sends it out to the wing, where Redmond is marked. Calls for someone to come to him. That player is May, couldn't take the grab. Briggs is out, he's won a free kick for a high hit. So Kieran Briggs will take.
2: Done well to get Kieran Briggs high.
0: It's got a Bedford instead. It was a free kick against
2: downfield,
0: Briggs,
2: but then that's why. Handball.
0: It was. So Bedford will take it in the right back pocket. Essendon leading by 14 points. So it's all of a sudden game on here. The Giants working their way back into the contest. Bedford's kick is up to the wing.
1: And up it goes, the pack forms through the hands down there of Nick Cox. Out the back, onto it, Grzeszewski tumbles it back towards half for the Giants. It missed both Stringer and McGrath. It falls for Gothard, hand pass off to Daniels. He kicks off balance from 45, it'll bounce in a square and go through. He's a man of moments, Brett Daniels. And the Giants fans love that one. They've kicked three straight. In the game, the Giants 9-5-59, Essendon now 10-7-67. The Bombers still by 8 points. It was 26 just mere moments ago. 26 gone, third term. Saturday for you on ABC Sport with your experts, Jason Saddington and Ryan O'Keefe.
2: It's amazing when you get inside 50s. The Giants are up to 31 inside 50s now. They've lifted it by just playing a territory game. And then Daniels and Phoenix and these guys, the mosquito fleet on the ground is just getting at them. So they've got to, this is what we've been asking for the Giants. They've got the cat. They can do it. They just

0: He's got to do it more consistently.
1: It's a clear shift. Oh. Clear shift in the way they're playing. And it's working. They're getting dangerous ball front half. And you're right, the small players keep turning up in the right spots. And they're looking much, much more dangerous.
2: Dyson Sharp with that shoulder injury going down to the rooms. Bombers lead, cut back to 8 points. And Callaghan races away from the centre circles again. He is igniting this team in the third term. His kick goes inside 50 off the hands of Cadman. Daniels, who kicked the last goal, takes McGrath over the boundary line. Essendon's lead was 26 points. Feels like 5 minutes ago. Now back to eight.
0: Another deep entry there by Callaghan. He's like you said, Garvey. He's dragging them. Come, boys, come with me. Trying to get them over the line.
3: Toss back in on the outer side. McCarty and Wright in the contest. Oliver first hand, Stewart, Gothard, and now Bedford. High kick up and under. Arrive in the pocket. No one's marking it though. Merritt at the back there in defence for the Bombers. And now Roberts kicked. Oh. Dicey picked up by Rudzewski, who said thank you very much. And slams it through from point blank range. They've kicked four on the bounce, the Giants. It's back to a 2-point ball game as we approach three quarter time.
0: Now, who kicked that? That one that back.
3: That was Roberts.
0: Roberts.
1: He's had
0: 32. Like, one of them is going to be a howler, and that was just unfortunately.
1: This is the bit be killing you as an Essendon fan. They've just done so much right, and good ball users get the ball in hand, just picks a horrible wrong option.
0: It was
3: trying to sort of recover that kick, but Rudzewski said thank you very much.
0: Yep.
3: The Bombers by 2 points.
2: It was a clean grab from Krzyzewski, mind you.
0: The pickup was fantastic, and then the pirouette.
2: Half volley on the turn for his second.
0: He was pumped too.
1: I like the Bombers fans at home. There's a bit of frustration coming into the players.
0: Yep.
1: Essendon players here as well. A bit of remonstrating there on the line. Stringer in the thick of it.
2: The Giants all over the Bombers right now. Four straight goals to bring the margin back to 2 points. Essendon win a much-needed free kick in the middle of the ground just to get them going in attack again. Durham in his 100th game has been solid. He's kicked those a little scrappy. Right, picks it up. And they can go into attack now. Coming out to meet it is May. No one near him. Well, I'm not sure who his opponent is. It might be Connor Iden. Lost him completely in the run at that contest. And Archer May will kick from 35 out in a 45-degree angle to the right.
0: He had an absolute paddock. I don't know what happened there in the Giants' defence. Must have been a handover or something. He just got totally on his own. An uncontested mark by a key forward inside 50s. That's just the coach killer.
2: To stop a run of four straight Giants goals. Archer May for his second. Stutters in. And slots it. Bombers needed that badly. Back out to an 8-point lead. 29 minutes gone in the third term.
1: Absolutely. Much needed settler. Yeah, Giants with all the momentum. Bombers had struggled to get the ball in the front half the last few minutes. Lovely finish. It was easy in the end. But a great finish from May, doing what you need to do.
3: And kick those four goals in about a five-minute span, the Giants, before that Archer May response. Back to the boundary we go, Phil Pryor.
4: Yeah, just with Essendon's Dyson Sharp. So he had the left shoulder assessed. Then the two doctors went over to the screen and reviewed the incident. And then they basically went straight back to Dyson and said, all right, we're going to go and have a closer inspection. Down to the rooms we go.
3: 0437 774 774. Shane in Currens Hill, thank you for your text. Says Lockie Ash needs to pull his finger out. Tassie Damo, this is another broadcast, I think. Right goes inside 50 here for the Bombers. Picked up by Ash. It was run down by Langford. Not quite. Got the hand pass away. Leak now back to Daniels. Swings it back members side. Himmelberg marks it right half back here for GWS.
2: Sends it over the top to Oliver. Possession number 23 coming up for Oliver. He's trying his heart out again. That's a scrappy kick though. Really poor disposal. Perkins has taken the mark at centre half back for Essendon.
1: That's a lazy kick. Very lazy kick. He's got to use it better than that.
0: Take the easy option.
1: Yep.
2: And now the Bombers can move it to the outer side. Johnson to Blackiston. What a final term we're set for here at the Sydney Showground. Essendon looking for a real lifter in their season. The Giants trying to save their season, perhaps. And that's a free kick to the Giants at left half back for a hold on Buckley. And the Bronx cheers from the Giants faithful. They feel as though they've got a bit of a rough ride from the umpires today.
1: They have, haven't they? I've noticed that too, Garvey.
0: What, the Bronx cheers or the rough?
1: No, they're

0: unhappy with the calls they're not getting.
1: Yeah.
2: Lovely call to play on. Short kick across that half back line for James Leake. And he comes wide here. Intercepted by Nate Caddy at left half forward. Bombers go back on the advance. Caddy 65 from goal. Sets it up behind a full forward. Reaching, not quite Archer May. Couldn't pluck it down there as Lockie Ash spins through trouble. And his kick is neat to Connor Iden. Lays off the hand pass. Fonte fires it across by hand to Whitfield. And the Giants rebound again off half back. Will fall there for Goffard. Brzezinski touched it on the way through. So it will be balled up on the members' wing of the Sydney Showground. Essendon 11-7-73. The Giants 10-5-65. You're with Brett Sprigg, Daniel Garb, Ryan O'Keefe, Jason Saddington and Phil Pryor. As Riccardi slaps that ball out for a throw-in once again.
3: I don't know what they're unhappy about. It came off the other person's hand. No disrespect to the Giants. I think the umpiring has actually been one of the best I've seen all season. So I think they're carrying on about stuff that they're not really seeing the correct calls.
1: I think they're very frustrated, Ryan.
3: Yep.
1: Their football team.
3: That's it.
1: First and foremost. But they are back in this game. It's an 8-point lead to Essendon. Here's Roberts again, who's had an excellent game despite that mistake for the last Giants goal. Gave it to Merritt. Beautiful kick from Merritt. But well done by Whitfield to cut across Nguyen. Read it well. That's better from the veteran. Gave it to Callahan. Now Fonte. Time ticking down. And the Giants get one more before three-quarter time. Wright's behind the ball now for the Bombers. Won that contest. And then Merritt taps it the way of Roberts. Himmelberg with his bigger body knocked Roberts off the football. Grzebski's there. And eventually Zach Reed guides it over the boundary line. So a throw-in just outside 50 for the Giants. Bombers leading by 8 points. 32 and a half gone in this third quarter.
2: Game of violent momentum swings. Back in it comes. Riccardi and Wright both missed it. Himmelberg with Dersma for company. Off the deck, Callahan to Riccardi. Back to Whitfield from half forward. Does to seek that ball inside. 50 and finds lead of Stringer. He marks 50 out top of the arc, directly in front.
3: He's going to have a shot here. The siren will go soon.
0: It's well within range, we'd say, from Stringer. He's going to have to kick from 55.
2: So Jake Stringer had the two goals so far tonight. Three goals last time they met. Of course, spent 7 years in the red and black himself. In trots Stringer. No angle to speak of, just distance, 52 out. Hits it neatly. Right on the three-quarter time bell. Margin back to 2 points with Stringer's third major. It's Essendon 11-7-73, the Giants 11-5-71. So with the Giants who kicked those four goals in what felt like 5 minutes in that third term to cut Essendon's lead from 26 points back to two. The goal kickers in this game for GWS with three goals for Jake Stringer. Two each for Toby Green, Jake Riccardi, Max Grzebski kicked his second in that third term as well, and Brett Daniels on the board as well. While for Essendon, a couple of goals apiece for Peter Wright, Archer May, Xavier Dersma. Both of those came in the first term. And Nate Caddy, singles to Darcy Parrish, Archie Perkins and Mason Redmond. The stage is set for an enthralling final term here at the Sydney Showground across ABC Radio, News Radio and ABC. Listen, this is Saturday Footy on ABC Sport.
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2: Here's a pass down the line. Daniels draws a player. Bedford out in space now from right half forward. Inside 50. Stringer's all the way back there in the square. Plays on and slams it through. Jake Stringer for his second. They're away here at half forward. Hand pass to Nguyen. And a trouble there in the form of Buckley. And now Langford spins through one tackle. Back here again. The flying shot comes from Perkins and bangs it all the way home. The Bombers extend their lead. Missed by Stringer and McGrath. It falls for Goffard. Hand pass off to Daniels. He kicks off balance from 45. It'll bounce in a square and go through. He's a man of moments, Brett Daniels. And the Giants fans love that one. High kick up and under. Arrive in the pocket. No one's marking it though. Merritt at the back there in defence for the Bombers. And now Roberts kicks.

0: Fantasy, picked up by Rusevski, who said thank you very much, and slams it through from point blank range.
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3: Giants have kicked five out of the last six goals in the game here, but Essendon leads by 2 points at the final change. You're with Brett Sprigg alongside Daniel Garb, Jason Saddington, Ryan O'Keefe and Phil Pryor here at the Sydney Showground. There is footy in the top end tonight where the Suns host St Kilda at Morara Oval in Darwin. 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And of course you can hear that via the Listen app, via ABC AFL Extra. While the rest of us head to the MCG for the Cats and the Pies. Matt Clinch, good evening.
4: Good evening to you, Spriggy. Yes, Scott Pendlebury tonight joins Brent Harvey at the top of the AFL Games record hold. Game 432 for him tonight as the Magpies look to get back to their winning ways after a draw against Hawthorn last week. How does Boomer feel about being joined by Scott Pendlebury? We'll put that to him tonight as to whether it's all fun and games in terms of he's a bit disappointed his career could have gone a bit further, or whether in fact he's happy to hand over the mantle in a couple of weeks' time. Well, for the Cats, they had a 49-point win over North Melbourne after their loss to Port Adelaide the week before. So we're trying to get a gauge as to where these two sides both sit on the ladder. Collingwood are in eighth spot, 4 wins, 3 losses and a draw, and the Cats are 5 wins and 3 losses. Of course, 12 months ago, it was Jack Crisp who was breaking the game's consecutive record in which surpassing Jim Steins. He missed the shot after the siren and the Cats held on to win. So they have great history. Can't wait to bring it to you alongside Brent Harvey and Cal Sinclair, Lauren Borden and Poppy Penny on the boundary. It's Collingwood and Geelong following you.
3: Can't wait. Thank you, Clinchy. And as I said, you can hear that via ABC Listen on the ABC AFL button there. Matt Clinch and the team for Geelong and Collingwood. Anyone's game from here in Sydney, Ryan O'Keefe and Jason Saddington, the Bombers by 2 points.
5: Yeah, you can clearly see that the Giants changed their ball movement. At halftime, they must have, let's put the handball away, you know, and be a little bit more direct, take more territory. Let's get a bit more of a kick game. Give our forwards that opportunity, because they are getting a look at it one-on-one. See, Cadman's getting one-on-one options. Stringer's getting one-on-one play, which, you know, he's one of the best one-on-one players. So it's about being more direct, get it inside. And like, they lifted their inside 50s. They're at 19 at half-time, now they're at 33. And compared to the Bombers, just couldn't get their hands on it that quarter. But the one thing I'd really want them to do, the Giants, is keep it simple. Take the easy option. Put that hero ball out of their game style. And they're a very, very dangerous team. And I just think they'll be able to score heavily against Essendon being quite handy, but I think they can get very exposed defensively.
6: Yeah, I think Spriggy called it about violent momentum swings, and that's what we had through that quarter, because it was early on, the Giants tried to bite off a bit too much whilst they were getting their kick game going, which allowed Essendon to get out to that nice lead, but then the Giants, didn't they roar back into it? And it was Finn Callaghan for me. He was just able to become a real 80-metre player. He'd get the ball, he'd take off, he'd take his 20 metres with his legs, and then he'd kick the ball that 60 metres and get the ball up in that front half. Once they got it there was a bit more space. We saw Gothard run onto an easy one. Cadman found some space ahead, Riccardi, and it really ignited their game. So they did get it going, and, I mean, for the Bombers, they just need to try and hold on here and keep taking their chances. They need to try and find a way to be strong defensively if the Giants are going to get that ball in the front half quick, whereas the Giants, they need to keep playing the quarter of footy they were playing.
3: The Giants huddle broke early. Brad Scott held his charges for a little bit longer here at the showground. Let's head back to the boundary. Phil Pryor.
7: Yeah, in that third quarter, Bombers young gun Dyson Sharp came off clutching a left shoulder. He was taken down to the rooms. He is officially done for the game. So the Bombers down to 4 on the interchange for Q4.
3: Okay, thank you, Phil. 2 points the margin here in Essendon's favour. What do either of these two sides have left in the tank?
6: Both hungry for a win, that's for sure.
3: Oh, yeah. Saturday twilight footy here. The Bombers chasing their second victory this campaign. Otherwise, if the Giants can't get it, they'll be 3-6 through the first 9 rounds. And this first clearance goes the way of Finn Callaghan of the Giants. High kick towards half forward. Farrell in the contest, held Cornelio. Gothard dumped in the tackle down there from McGrath. And out comes loose back to Callaghan. Looks at the options. Goes a high hurried kick back towards the teeth of goal. Up in front, it's marked by Nick Cox. Has he paid the mark? No. Umpire says, give it to me for a ball up 40 out from the Giants attacking goal.
8: Callaghan with a couple of big disposals to go with his blistering third term at the start of the last. Briggs
2: Taps the downlink of a Toby Green. Farrow got away from the tackle of Daniels. It's inside attacking 50 for the Giants. Thomas is wrapped up by Day Wicks. We'll have a ball up. Umpire lets play to continue, so the ball actually spills free to Pryor. His kick is a dangerous one. Well done down there by May to make a contest. But the Giants win it back on the wing. Whitfield to Fonte. High ball back inside 50 for GWS. Off hands. Blackiston's there. Stripped away from him by Cornelio. Parrish goes in to lock it up. Now McGrath. Essendon under pressure again. The start of this final term. But they won it back at halfback. Here's Day Wicks. Now Caddy. Under pressure, it's a high up and under to the logo on the wing. Langford makes a nice contest. Almost took the mark at the second attempt. As well tackled by Callaghan. We'll have a ball up. Essendon leading by 2 points. Fast start in the final term.
6: Yeah, and they absorbed really well there, Essendon. That's what they're going to have to do this quarter. In the back half, just absorb the pressure. Keep fighting. Keep getting the ball out.
3: No score as yet in these first couple minutes of the fourth quarter. Hurry kick forward by the Giants. Out to meet the footy, Gothard. Back to Callaghan. Run down by Merritt. Ball up on the outer wing. By the way, while we're previewing the game at the MCG, Geelong Collingwood, some team news from Morara in Darwin. A late change. Isaiah Bungani-Millerae is out for St Kilda against the Gold Coast Suns, being managed. So in comes Ryan Burns. You don't beat the Suns in Darwin anyway. As Green runs down the Jackson Pryor and wins the free kick. So the tackle rewarded there for Toby Green as he goes forward of halfway. High kick up inside 50. Cavan wants to jump. Spoil from behind there by Redman. It'll bounce in the pocket. Stringer turns back on his left to the corridor. Langford marks the winner set for Essendon.
5: Terrible kick.
3: Yeah. Still the Bombers by 2 points here.
6: Got to put it in the hot spot there. Bev's about 20 out. He kicked it 40 out.
2: Yeah, skewed off the side of the boot from Stringer. Langford took the mark. Short to McGrath. And now Farrow. Bombers happy to chip it around defensive 50, leading by 2 points. Looking for just their second win of the season after they beat Melbourne in round five. They led by as much as 26 points in that third quarter. But the Giants came roaring back into it. They've worked it up to Perkins on the wing. Archie Perkins kick to half forward, finding some space. Rather cleverly there is Day Wicks. Take his time. Decides to go corridor instead. That is dangerous. Really poor turnover. Read well by Brent Daniels. He could have gone inside 50, Day Wicks. And now the Giants have turned it over unnecessarily. Ash lost the handle on it. Now Jackson Pryor. It's wide of Peter Wright when he could have taken an uncontested mark and had a shot. What was Day Wicks doing and what were the Giants doing when they had space off half back?
5: There was three horrible skill executions there, but that handball, put the handball away, Giants.
6: Well, it was Brett Daniels that time. He could have kicked when he first got the ball, but he just thought about it a bit too much. He was in a bit of trouble and had to dish off the handball, but they messed it up.
3: Jason Saddington, Ryan O'Keefe, you're on ABC Sport. Down it comes, Durham, burst through traffic. Beats the tackle of Ash. Hand pass off to Parrish. He straightens up with a left foot kick to the pocket through the hands of Peter Wright. Through for a minor score. Essendon by 3 points. 11-8-74. The Giants 11-5-71. 4.5 minutes played in the final term here at the showground.
5: What's a 203-centimetre player standing there all on his own in a pocket?
6: And the kick still went over his head.
2: Here's Ash. That kick is not well struck again. Another poor disposal from Lockie Ash out of halfback.
6: Like the text line's going to blow up about Lockie Ash again.
2: Cox took the mark. Another one inside 50 for Essendon. Well done, Fonte. Cut across that pack. Oh. But then Whitfield's kick is turned over again. And it'll be Archer May with a shot for his third of the game. He'll hit this from just inside 50. 45-degree angle from the right. And Ash and then Whitfield with poor turnovers in defensive 50 for the Giants.
6: Has the ground announcer turned on the Benny Hill music or something? Is that blaring out there? I'll tell you, it's comical errors both ways at the moment, Pebs.
5: I don't know, my whiteboard's pretty full right now.
2: Big moment for Archer May, looking for his third goal. It's a really good effort. High ball, it's through. Bombers lead by 9 points. And Archer May in just game 14 with three majors. An unlikely hero for Essendon up forward.
6: He's done it twice, he's capitalised.
5: Yep.
6: As he did in the third quarter, it was a big, big shot on goal that he had, and he went back and slotted it. He's done it again. He's obviously got some poise and composure and confidence in his goal kicking, because that was a big shot on goal, and they had to make the Giants pay.
5: Yep. Totally.
6: A couple of turnovers.
5: And that's a good clutch goal. Like, this is pressure. Yep. This is a pressure shot, because the game and the score's very tight. He's gone back and just gone slot, which is really good pressure kick.
6: You know, that's how the Bombers are going to win the game and grab their chances. Giants will keep coming at them, keep the pressure on, force those turnovers, force Whitfield into a horrible kick. When you get your chance, slot it. Great goal from May.
3: Three goals tonight for Archer May from the restart. Giants first, hands to it. Bedford fires it back to Daniels by hand. He kicks around the side here towards the flank. It'll bounce away from Cornelio. Roberts there first. Rassinen runs out of room for a throw-in at right half forward for GWS.
2: Kicked three goals last year against Gold Coast Archer May, so he's equaled his career best in just his 14th game.
3: Essendon by 9 points here. In the increasingly cool conditions on this Saturday evening in Sydney, Briggs at the front of right, went through Oliver's legs. Umpire picks out a free kick here, and it will be going the Giants' way. And Clayton Oliver, who was pushed.
5: He's battled hard all game, but he's just a real workhorse, isn't he, Clayton Oliver?
3: 25 touches coming up here with a kick. High towards full forward for the Giants. Wants to find Briggs, goes through his hands, brought to ground here, piling in Zach Johnson, and the umpire will ball up again. 28 from the Giants attacking goal scoreboard end, which shows the Bombers leading by 9 points here, 7.5 played final term.
2: Briggs and Wright wrestle away, clever tap by Briggs. Toby Green will march through and kick his third for the Giants. They bring the margin back to 3 points. The skipper has three. The Giants fans are probably thinking, we haven't seen enough of that from Kieran Briggs in recent times. But that was an excellent tap into the path of Green, who converted from 5 metres out.
5: And it looked like a set piece. The outside hit. Toby Green get on the outside. Clear set piece. Really good forward craft there.
6: Oh, it's a confidence shot for Briggs. I mean, he's been back in the team. Oh, I wouldn't say he's had a huge impact tonight. He looked pretty pumped with it too. You know, he was fisting, throwing the fist out there and really happy with the work that he did as a ruckman on that play. How Toby Green got the space, I do not know.
5: Well, he ran a little screen outside Phoenix, which cleaned up the umpire too at the same time, but ran an outside screen, outside hit, set piece.
3: 425 goals for Toby Green, so he's a couple shy of Jeremy Cameron's club games record at the Giants. Parrish run down by Bedford. Umpire lets them go.
5: How's that not holding the
3: ball up again? On that southeastern wing of the Sydney Showground, far side of the ground. Briggs competes with Wright. Down it comes again, off the deck. Thomas now for the Giants. Ash, a hurried kick. Out in space now for Merritt, the only player out there. And his kick, not 15 to Langford. Fires the hand pass back infield now for Roby. Goes on the entry. It was a well-timed grab. No, it's not been paid to Archer Day Wicks, who was then set upon immediately, and the umpire ball up.
2: He's taken that.
6: Yeah, unlucky.
3: Second, third bite for Archer Day Wicks, and the umpire didn't pay it. 35 from Essendon's goal.
6: That's
3: a blood rule here. Clary's got some claret. So he's going to come from the field here, Clayton Oliver.
6: He's in no hurry either.
3: A bit stiff, Archer Day Wicks. There's a ball up inside 50 here for the Bombers. They lead by 3 points.
5: That was a clear mark. Watch this.
3: One, second, third, yeah. Just controls it.
5: That's a mark.
2: Did he hit the ground on the way down?
5: No, his arms underneath.
3: And his forearm sort of curls around the ball as he comes to ground. So I think that was the umpire's main concern. Was it not controlled as he hit the deck? It certainly was. So Archer Day Wicks and Ken himself very unlucky there. Essendon lead by 3 points. 10 minutes played, final term, as Oliver very sort of gradually trots off the ground to applause from the home fans. Umpire Lenny T. Throw it in the air. Briggs palms it down here. Bedford wraps up Parrish. Ball comes loose here. Roby tries again now for the Bombers. Brought to ground by Toby Green. And again, we will ball it up.
2: Well, Toby Green gave Roby some treatment there as he brought him to ground. That was Toby with some of the dark arts. Roby didn't like it. He was giving him a fair bit back. Play goes on. Callahan with the clearance. It's an up and under ball. Possession number 29 for him. at centre-half forward for Essendon. Dersma came out to meet it. A little bit quiet after his two goals in the first quarter.

0: another ball up at centre-half forward. Yeah, he just dug the forearm into Rovey's head there, Toby Green. Looks that a bit, as we know. The youngster fought back.
1: Toby and Roby. Roby tries again. Slung the ground again by the Giants skipper, who again gives him a bit of a shove for his troubles as play rolls on, only for a few seconds.
2: The best part.

0: And it will come back here now for the Bombers and Sullivan Roby. Thomas reluctantly hands it back to him. 55 from goal. Roby, options at full forward. A little deep. Himmelberg tries to intercept. Can't control the grab. Laverde run down from behind as well. Contested footy, socket away by Himmelberg. Right there now to be on defensive 50. Out to Farrow. He scored it before he get the hand pass away. And now he stands in the tackle of Cornelio. And will ball up it right half forward for the Bombers, who lead by 3 points here. 12-8, plays 12-5.
1: Right, palms are down. Parrish gathers it. Another strong tackle by Toby Green. He's trying to lift physically in the clinches. The Giants captain has kicked 3 goals today. Now trying to do his best work in the midfield. Throwing his body around. Another ball up. Right half forward for Essendon. Briggs takes it cleanly out of the air. Works it up to the wing. The bounce favours Riccardi. He gave it to Bedford. Here the Giants go. Bedford with a handball over the top. Looking for Stringer. He's kicked 3 against his former side. Lost the handle on it. Well done, McGrath. With composure at halfback. Shared it with Roberts. But they have turned it over. Briggs is sitting behind the ball. His kick is scrappy. And Riccardi's missed it at half forward. Roberts can wheel away and send it up to Parrish, who's taken the mark.
2: Oh.
1: And that's 50 against Toby Green. Well, we've seen that coming from Toby. He's getting frustrated. I'm not sure how much was in that.
2: It was stupid. What is Bedford doing? Why give the handball?
0: Parrish goes a short option to Peter Wright in the pocket. And he tumbles and takes the grab. 30 out from goal, an angle slightly worse than 45 degrees.
2: Essendon haven't won this game. GWS have lost it in terms. But what, they just have brain fades all the time. Like, what are they doing?
3: Yeah, he'd rewind on that one, Toby Bedford. It was a tough handball to hit Stringer on the fly. He just had to get it in.
2: Kick it over to space. Even if he goes to a stoppage in the pocket,
3: yep.
2: You can set up behind it.
0: Peter Wright. Here he is in the right forward pocket. It's a big kick for a big man, and he steers it through. He's kicked his third. Bombers are out by 9 points. 13-8-86. Plays GWS 12-5-77. We've played 14 minutes in this final term. Saturday footy on ABC Sport with your experts, Ryan O'Keefe and Jason Saddington.
2: Good on Essendon. They're making them pay.
3: By the tip.

0: Giants are their own worst enemy.
1: They're their own worst enemy.
0: Down to Phil Pryor on the boundary.
2: Yeah, Clayton Oliver's back out there now. He did have a cut underneath his left ISS, 2 to 3 centimetres, but all good. He's back in the game.
3: And he's on for Toby Green, who maybe that was a rotation. Maybe he was dragged. I mean, he was seeing the red mist. And when Toby sees the red mist, good luck stopping him. He gave away the 50 that led to that Bombers goal. Back out to a 9-point lead. He has kicked 3, though, the Giants skipper. Essendon with the clearance. Langford couldn't take the mark. Well done by Buckley. Can the Giants respond? Buckley to Daniels. Gets rid of it quickly this time. Inside 50, Grzebski with the leap. Falls away of Cadman. He'll kick one back for GWS. Excellent contest, young Grzebski. And Cadman was waiting for it. Dribbled it through for his first of the game. But Essendon's lead, importantly, back to 3 points, 15 minutes gone in the final term.
4: Well, quick turnaround that they wanted, the quick response again, the Giants. But it was a massive contest from Jack Buckley. He won a great one-on-one. And to hit up Brent Daniels in the middle of the ground, the thing you would love about that play then, Bebs, was Brent Daniels said, well, I'm going to kick this ball forward to the Grzebski lead inside 50. He made the great contest. And then Cadman doing what big men need to do as well. Great crumb, lovely finish.
1: Not a single handball in that chain, Sato, and they kick a goal.
0: 3 points the Bombers' way. Midway through this final term on ABC Sport. What a finish coming up. Again from that restart, Roby gets hands to it, thumps it deep inside 50. Newen marks. Well, somehow got just enough separation in the contest with Buckley. And he'll take a set shot from 40 out directly in front.
1: That's a good contested mark.
4: Well, it is against a great defender in Buckley. He's normally very good one-on-one. And, I mean, Ewan's not exactly a marking player himself, so huge grab.
5: Is that Buckley?
0: Or was it Leek was with him?
1: No, it's Leek.
4: Leek, well, sorry.
0: Buckley was alongside him, but it was against Leek.
4: Apologies.
0: Yeah, Buckley came in late. Yep. Anyway, here's Newen to respond immediately here for the Bombers. And push that margin back out to 9 points. His kick is offline. Minus score. Bombers by 4. 16 and a half played final quarter. Saturday footy on ABC Sport.
3: You are set for a thrilling finish on what is now a Saturday night at the Sydney Showground. Here's Iden. Wide to Fonte. He's got space. Has a bounce. And another one. Always backs himself. Smoking Joe Fonte. Eventually gets the kick away. It'll fall the way of Hannaford. Just outside 50. Hannaford into the pocket. Himmelberg will mark. And he can have a shot to give the Giants back the lead. They led... Bombers led by 26 points in the third term. Giants kick 4 in a row. It's been an arm wrestle since then.
1: Oh, drop punt, Harry. Hot drop punt.
3: He's going to go the snap from 45 out on a 45-degree angle to the left. The Giants veteran brings it all the way around and through and gives the He-Man celebration to his teammates. GWS have the lead back by 2 points. 17 and a half gone in the final term.
4: They got a bit lucky in
1: there. Yeah,
4: lucky. I mean, Fonte, that was great. Take the game on, put the foot down. I mean, that's all you want your young players to do. Back yourself in if that's your game. And it was a great chase and tackle. I can't quite remember who it was from the Bombers.
1: Roby got
4: a glove on, and it forced Fonte's kick to just sort of, you know, fly off the boot, but it happened to land in the lap of a teammate who then hit it forward to Himmelberg. It hasn't been forward for a long time.
1: It was Hannaford, and for the young player, he had a bit of composure, waited, and a free play popped up.
0: The Giants have kicked 8 of the past 11 goals in the game. That one to Harry Himmelberg. Puts them back in front by 2 points. In the middle, free kick, player taken high. Play Giants. Daniels blitz it away, 60 from goal. That one's in the square, and it will bounce through. The goal inside 6 seconds. And the Giants are out by 8. A second goal for Brent Daniels. Makes it GWS 15-5-95. Essendon 13-9-87. 18, make it soon to be 19 gone in this final term. Your experts, Ryan O'Keefe and Jason Sellington on ABC Sport.
1: Oh, I don't know what that free kick. It was one of those silly ruck ones. Everyone stopped. No one knew who the free kick was. And the ball happened to be in dead.

0: in his hand, he just kept running and had a shot. But what, I have no idea what that freaking...
1: I think he might have jumped over the line, Nick Bryan, yeah.
0: Yeah, but what's he supposed to do? He's jumping up for the ruck and Briggs gets out of the way. It's just ridiculous.
2: It's a tough watch if you're a Bombers fan. They're not doing a lot wrong.
0: That was nothing wrong there.
2: The Giants just capitalising here.
1: But the Giants love that move. Brent Daniels into the middle to try and give them a lift. And he's done so with a big goal. They lead by 8 points. Essendon, though, go back into attack. Punched away from Langford by Ash. Gathered now by Roby. Just sends it inside 50. Bouncing ball, bounce over the head of Peter Wright. That doesn't happen very often. Gathered by Harvey Thomas. His kick is out to a contest and is well marked by Nick Cox. Just outside 50. Goes short to Roby. Guides it into the pocket. Langford will take the mark. And Sullivan Roby, the youngster, doing some dangerous work outside 50 at half forward for Essendon. This is a big kick from Kyle Langford. Wrong side for a right footer in the pocket. And he might just choose to snap this around on his left.
2: I love that there's Roby involved again in that play. Big moment. Young player, first year. He's the one standing up at the moment.
1: He's going to be a beauty. And they need Kyle Langford to convert here. It's a little bit skinny. True for a behind. Not a bad effort. The Giants lead is 7 points. 15-5-95. Essendon 13-10-88. And we're into time on in the final quarter here at the Sydney Showground.
3: 7 points that Giants lead, as Daniel Garb mentioned. Laverde back off to Ash from the kick out. He evades the diving tackle attempt there of Langford. Works a hand pass. Oh, he runs too far. There's a push. Advantage play, Giants. Whitfield now finds Cadman just forward of halfway members' side. Every kick in this chain, so important for both sides, really. Giants attacking, Bombers defending. Whitfield from left half forward. Sends them inside 50, reaching from the back. That was Stringer. It comes to ground now as Krajewski lays the tackle on Nick Bryan. And will ball up at left full forward now for the Giants.
2: You've been happy there, Pebs. Cadman didn't blaze away. He just took the easy, the simple one that was in front
3: of him. 7 points, the home side's lead. Durham sends a high, hurried ball beyond defensive 50. Ash intercepts at half forward now for the Giants.
1: Ash assesses his options. Now gets going. There's a long shot from 55. Bombers are back there. Off hands. Through for a rush behind. Giants lead is back to 8 points. 21 and a half gone in the last.
0: That's a nothing kick because it gets through a rush behind. Like, that's selfish.
3: 36 disposals and counting for Archie Roberts. As it goes wide here now for Archie Perkins. At left half back. Called to play on. Retreats inside defensive 50 with a hand pass. Roberts goes again to find Dersmar Thomas. Hey boy, the free kick on him. It was too high. Advantage played Bombers. Durham on the outer wing. Sends them forward again. Deep to Peter Wright, who was outnumbered. In comes Iden from the side. Merritt's loose man there, does the crumbing. Sends it towards full forward now. And it's up at the top of the square. McMullen. Ewan gets there first with the Bombers. He snaps. Iden smothers. Great work by Connor Iden. Loose ball comes down to Nick Cox, and he was collected. Umpire says, give it to me for a ball up. 30 out from the Bombers attacking goal.
0: That could be a game-saving smother. That was fantastic there by Connor Iden.
1: They come for Connor Iden like he's kicked the first goal in his AFL career.
2: It's just as big.
1: In 126 games. Massive smother. Newman had options, but you can't blame him for going for the snap from 15 out straight in front. Iden did superbly. Quick kick by Essendon, though. They're still in attack. Iden keeps his feet opposed to Caddy. Whitfield goes to ground, but taps it back to Iden, who clears the area. A big couple of minutes from the Giants vice-captain. Off hands, gathered by Stringer. Handball over the top. Bedford will pounce. Here go the Giants. They've got all the space in the world. He just puts it out in front of Krajewski. Will it stay in play? What were you doing?
0: What was
1: Bedford
0: that?
1: Bedford just needed to put it out in front of Krajewski, but he went for the half and half. He kicked it too hard, threw for a behind. They could have just about iced the game there, the Giants. They lead by 9 points. Still time for Essendon.
0: He could have run himself. Like, that was second time he's gone forward and absolutely butchered it.
3: On the kick out, finds Roby at left half back. And here's intercepted by Lucky Ash. Giants by 9 points. Ash on the outer wing here for the Giants at the Sydney Showground. Finds Bedford, unmarked at centre half forward. Still 55 from goal. Lays off the hand pass. Whitfield deep to the pocket. Trying to find Toby Green. Contested grab. Had McGrath beat the two captains in the contest. And Toby Green falls and takes the mark in the right forward pocket. And he'll go back here for his fourth.
2: I thought he'd pick the tougher option today. Krzyzewski all out on a lead. I mean, sometimes you see Toby Green one-on-one late in the quarter. You're probably going to go to him as well, aren't you?
0: Still, I really question some of the Giants' decision-making. Their footy.
3: No giant has played more games. He centres his ball to find Goffard. Goffard marks 30 from goal. Slight angle right of centre.
0: That's a smart move. Give it to a player in a much better position who's sitting there all on his own.
2: High percentage shot on goal, that's for sure.
0: Yep.
2: What's a bit of pressure on the kick, though, for the young man.
3: Goffard has the chance here. They just about put this game to bed. We're just under 5 minutes of game time remaining. Goffard for his second goal. In he trots, scoreboard, and sneaks it through. A couple of goals for the Phoenix. And now it's the Bombers who have to rise up and fight back here from 15 points down. The Giants are 16-7-103. Essendon 13-10-88. We've played now 25 minutes in this final term. Saturday footy on ABC Sport.
0: Well, that was a good team play there. A composed, experienced player. Could have easily done, look, I'm going to take the shot and take all the glory myself. But Phoenix was just all alone there, inside 50, making it almost a certainty, which it was in the end. But yeah, as I said, the Giants just sometimes make it so hard on themselves.
2: Unfortunately for the Bombers, it just looks like it's going to be a little bit tough to come back from here. They've had such a good dip into this game and it's just slipped away through this last quarter out to 15 points. They're going to need a quick one.
1: Perhaps tiring a little bit. It's been a taxing game style. And the Giants win it in the middle again through Oliver. Stringer with a big fly. He's given away a free kick. Bombers have to play on quickly now. Redmond does to Roberts. Possession number 40 for him. Been brilliant across halfback to Dersma. Out in a long lead is Peter Wright. Couldn't take the mark. Langford's there though. Handball back to Brian. Throws it on his right boot. Good smother from Oliver. Back there is Day Wicks though, gathering it. To middle of the ground with Merritt. So it's in a dangerous spot. They need a quick goal. Excellent kick from Merritt. Out in the lead was May. Couldn't take the mark. And Daniels, who's been really good in the second half, goes short across half back for the Giants.
3: And pass went wide from Cornelio back to Thomas. And now does go beyond defensive 50. Merritt marks on the wing all by himself. Pops it back inside 50 now, but straight up there for Lockie Ash, who intercepts. Got a good second half, Lockie Ash. 23 disposals coming up for him. And now goes down the corridor, finding his skipper, Toby Green.
1: And Green plays on quickly. Giants out in space. It's Bedford again. It's over his head. Blackiston comes across, needs to win this contest. Good tackle from Bedford. Redmond was supporting, though. The handball from Blackiston. Put McGrath under pressure. Good tackle, Daniels, and then Stringer. Ooh. Came in hard. Caught a bomber high there. And his old teammate in Merritt.
0: But why would Toby Green play on there? Because they don't need... They got the lead. They're just giving it back to Essendon. This is frustrating to watch.
1: Merritt up to Langford. Bombers need the next goal really quickly. Time is against them now. Giants lead by 15 points.
3: They need three goals in 3 minutes, effectively, the Bombers. Redmond's hand pass off to Nick Cox. He kicks wide now to find Archie Perkins. And he's just forward of the wing. Now called to play on. A goal in the offing here. Right leads up from full forward marks. 35 out, slight angle left of centre. Well, here's the first of them potentially.
2: Yeah, it needs to go through.
3: He won't use the full 30, knowing that time's against them. Peter Wright lining up for his fourth goal. To cut the margin back to 9 points, and he does hit the posts. And with that, you think they're just about done. Giants by 14 points. Peter Wright's fourth goal goes begging. And he's had, three goals, three tonight.
0: They had to go through that one for any chance.
1: They've been more than gallant, Essendon. They're the better side in this game for a long time. The Giants turned it on in the second half. Midfield up to the wing. Again, the Bombers gather it. Roberts with possession number 41. Outstanding across halfback. Durham in his 100th game and won't be one with a win. Move it inside 50 again, Essendon. Himmelberg cuts across, and he's happy to see it over the boundary line. So the second win of the campaign will evade them, Essendon. And the Giants keep their season alive. looked gone at one stage, down by 26 points in the third term. West Coast next week will have a chance for back-to-back victories.
3: Pye tumbles it back in. Langford out to meet the footy. Knocked away here, back in the direction of Jackson Pryor. And it's all the way back here on the outer wing of the ground. Roberts tackled by Bedford. Slick hand pass off the deck to his former captain, Merritt. And Merritt retreats back towards Blackiston. He'll now throw it all the way across now to the members' side. And it was a well-weighted kick to find Mason Redmond. Called to play on, though, as he takes on Laverde in his run. And by Stringer, in fact, he runs him down, Stringer. Not for the first time in this game. It affects a tackle. The Giants will have possession here in this final minute.
1: Stringer would have loved that against one of his former teammates. He's been dangerous up forward. Three goals. And they'll have the bragging rights. Short to Fonte. Now Iden. Now the Giants can chip it around, which the Bombers did when they had control of the game in the first half. Up by 14 points. Laverde, another former Bomber. He played 145 games for Essendon and has been really strong down back all season for the Giants and in this one as well. And now it's with Iden.
3: Switch it across here. Back inside defensive 50 for Laverde. And Iden again in the bright pink boots finds Lockie Whitfield. 35 disposals for Lockie Whitfield. And all of them so slick tonight. Callaghan marks on the outer side as they protect this 14-point lead, GWS. It's with Harvey Thomas. The Bombers certainly were gallant in defeat, but the Giants just outlasted them. With a win, Adam Kingsley's men just had to have to keep their 2026 campaign alive. Winners by 14 points, the Giants.

0: ESPN, the Giants, 16-703 to Essendon, 13-11-89. So finished with one more scoring shot there in the end, Brad Scott's men, but they will slump now to 1-8 on the year. The Giants improve to 4 wins and 5 losses, climbing up from 14th. The goal kickers in this game, for the Giants, first of all, their skipper led from the front with 3 goals, Toby Green, 3 also for Jake Stringer, it's his former side, 2 each for Riccardi, Daniels, Krajewski and Gothard, singles to Cadman and Himmelberg. Meanwhile, for the visitors, 3 goals each for Peter Wright and Archer May, a couple of goals for Caddy and Dersma, singles to Parrish, Redmond and Perkins in the end. And Archie Roberts had 42 disposals, 31 kicks, 11 hand passes. More on that shortly. But first of all, the first summation on that game from our experts, Norm Smith medalist Ryan O'Keefe and former Swan and Blue Jason Saddington.
1: Look, it's a win, but there's some serious issues, I think, in the Giants. Like, I just don't like the way they move the ball. I just think, yeah, obviously it was a clear change of way they went in the second half and used the kick in direct. But they just got a lot of players that make some absolute horrific decisions with the ball. And, like, it'd be hard being a forward there. It's just, yeah, I'm not sure. It's a game style. I just don't think it can be sustained. It needs to be tweaked the way they go about it. They just make it so hard for themselves, and just think some of their older players now, it's just wearing them down.
2: Well, I think the positive the Giants probably do take out is when, one, they get the win, which they needed the win to keep going. Probably you look at the game and you go, the way we need to play is what we did in the second half.
1: Yeah.
2: We got the balance better in terms of our run and gun game, but they took the game on and made it a bit quicker by foot. And that's the bit that they take away and go, first half, we're just making it up, we're overdoing the handballs. Second half, let's see what we can do, guys. That's the way we play our ball, and we have greater impact in the game as a team is when we're actually using our feet and our foot skills to charge the ball forward a little bit more often.
1: But they don't have a change. They've got one pace, and it's flat out. Like, for example, that last play, Toby Green, sorry, Lockie Ash, finally took some composure, went back, did a beautiful kick, hit Toby Green in the middle. They're up. They don't need to score. Toby plays on flat out, kicks it to a 3v1, and then gives the ball back to Essendon. Essendon go back, and Peter Wright nearly kicks a goal.
2: Yeah.
1: Like, well, why? Like, it's just dumb football.
2: And I think that's a bit. It's just that finding that balance.
1: Well, because if you go back even a year before when they got bowed out straight sets in the final, they continue to play that same speed, handball, get out, and teams were coming, and they didn't have a second gear or a different way to go, hang on, let's defend the game with ball in hand and own it a bit. You see the good teams, the Brisbane Lions, you can see the Hawks, even Frio, the Swans, they can just control the game, go, we'll just take the speed and the intensity of the game, but we'll control it, and we'll just own the ball, and then they can defend behind it. The Giants just go 100 miles an hour every time. I think they've bought up in this hype of this tsunami, and I just think the tsunami now, people know how to play it, and it's just, it's a useless game plan in terms when teams put pressure and going against you.
2: Yeah. And I'll give a lot of credit to Essendon, and I thought they were terrific.
1: Yep.
2: Tonight they gave themselves a shot. Yep, first half, Giants turned the ball over perhaps a bit too often, but Essendon made them pay. They probably could have had a bit more of a lead. They dominated the inside 50s first half. And even as the game went on, they took their opportunities. They got out to a great lead in the third quarter.
1: Yeah.
2: And then the Giants started to click and get their game going, and they just probably struggled to be able to maintain it at times. But, you know, they had a red-hot crack even the last quarter. You know, they took their opportunities when they had their shots on goal. Archie May had a couple of terrific goals that just kept steadying it for them and keeping them in the game. They can take a lot of positive out of it. They gave themselves a shot. They're in a game. They probably haven't been in one for a while. So, I mean, as an Essendon fan, whilst probably disappointed, and players and coaches, that you didn't get the win when you had a chance to win a game of footy, I think it's a big step forward for them. They can take some confidence that, hey,

0: when we get it right, when we play well, we put pressure on the oppo and we use the ball well, we're going to, you know, we'll give ourselves a chance.
1: I was more impressed of Essendon's game than I was of the Giants, even though they lost.
0: Yeah.
1: Like, it just in terms, you look at, you go through some of these young players, there's a lot of upside there. You go, there's some, there is some light at the end of the tunnel for them.
2: We'll explore that shortly here on Saturday footy on ABC Sport. Thank the stars for Toby Green, says one correspondent. 0437 774 774 after the MCG or Darwin next. But right now, let's head into the Giants rooms as they make their way down towards you, Phil Pryor.
3: Yeah, that's correct. And just as we say that, Toby Green leads the boys into the dressing rooms. You can hear some of the family, friends and loved ones now just giving them a bit of a round of applause, perhaps just a little bit muted on where it might normally be based on what's just transpired across the last four quarters. But I'm sure they're saying to one another, a win is a win as well. So here they come in now. They're forming a circle as we speak, picking up win number four for the season. Jaden Laverde right in front of me as well against his old team.

0: the G at the start of their name. It's all at the W here for the GWS Giants, winners by 14 points at the Sydney Showground. Back to Phil Pryor very shortly in the victorious rooms. Just on Archie Roberts, by the way, I said 42 disposals. That is actually equal career best. He had 42 in both round 5 and 7 of this campaign. So he's had a couple of big days in this season so far for the Bombers.
1: We talk about one of the big moments in that final quarter, that Connor Iden's smother.
2: Game saver.
1: That was massive.
2: Game saver.
1: The Giants will tell you, to the cows come home, he is the most underrated defender in the competition.
2: Yep.
1: I think he gets a fair bit of credit now, but that summed him up, didn't it?
2: Oh, that was a game saver. Absolute game saver. That was unbelievable. He just does his job. No fuss about him. I'm a big fan of Connor Iden. I reckon he's great. And that was an absolute huge moment.
3: And that's what he does.
2: Yep.
3: Bang on. In that play, Nguyen was almost looked like he's about to have a shot, kick a goal. He is one of those future players that you were talking about a little bit before, Pebs.
2: Yep.
3: I think Nguyen's got a future for him. And Roby was another player that we spoke really about throughout the call. In his first game, just looks composed, strong, good ball user, and has that competitive aspect, didn't he? He was happy to take on Toby Green in a bit of a scuffle and a bit of push and shove. It was great to see him. He was probably one of the players that really stood up in that last quarter for them.
0: And it can come down to key moments, but if you're the Bombers and you're a young team, at what stage do you have the confidence to see these games out? So to take advantage of, course, four quarters of a team being not the best version of themselves, as the Giants weren't tonight. How does that improve for the Bombers over time? Just come with time?
2: Yeah, it will. And this is a step forward. You look at this and go, we've been on the road. We've played them in their home deck. And we gave it up to them. And it's just probably defensively, we let a few easy goals go through. We missed a few. Like, they've had kicked 13-11. So they led the inside 50. Yeah, that's 61 inside 50s. Like, so you look at that stat and you go, we should have really won that. We haven't, but at least it's a positive step.
3: I think it is a little bit of time too, Spriggy. Games into him. I mean, Roberts is a star. We can see that already. Beam four, like Caddy, looks like he's turning into a really, really good player.
2: Sharp.
3: Sharp's a great midfielder. May, looks like a good key forward for them. There's definitely some upside with some of those players.
1: Sharp went down with a shoulder injury, which is a worry for the Bombers. It looked reasonably serious, so hopefully he's not out for too long. Yeah, Roby's the one that everyone who watched draft videos said, draft this guy, please. They were praying for their team to do so. The Bombers got him with pick 9, and he looks brilliant. And Farrow as well across half back. There's some great signs there, but some of their older players who are still delivering, are they going to be there when these players come through for their next crack at it, perhaps, if they can generate one of those cracks at it, the Bombers, because they've fallen short so many times and had so many rebuilds? That's a big question, but the Giants got over them in the end by 14 points.
0: The Bombers at home, I say at home, they're actually at the MCG against Freo in the early game on Sunday in round 10 next week. The Giants are away to the West Coast Eagles at Perth Stadium. That's the Sunday. It's Sunday 6:15 Eastern, 4:15 local. So a bit of a random time slot there for the Giants. Next game away to the West Coast Eagles. Up next for us, we'll head into the Giants rooms in just a few moments and speak to, hopefully, Jake Stringer. Otherwise, if you are listening through local radio Northern Territory, you'll head off to the game at Morara, the Gold Coast Suns and St Kilda. Note, it's Lamanganin Miller for the Saints. He is a late withdrawal due to being managed. Ryan Burns comes in for his first game of the season. The Saints and the Suns coming up in Darwin. If you're listening through Sydney and Canberra News Radio, you're heading back to local programming, regular programming, and you can keep listening to our AFL coverage on ABC Listen, either via ABC AFL or ABC AFL Extra. Those two buttons, the two options for our Saturday night games coming up here for the remainder of your Saturday evening right here on ABC Sport. While we carry on here at the Sydney Showground, you are with Brett Sprigg, Daniel Garb, Ryan O'Keefe, Jason Saddington, and Phil Pryor, who is in the Giants' rooms, and hopefully down to Phil very, very shortly when he's got his special guest with him. While we wait then, I get a thought.
3: I was just going to jump in while we do wait.
0: Yeah.
3: Probably to talk, maybe give a little bit perspective, some different perspective around the Giants as well, because I know we've been a little bit critical. But you have a look at, there's actually some inexperience out in the park for them too. We know they had some players out today in terms of Hogan, O'Halloran, etc.
0: Gothard was big.
3: But Krzyzewski, McMullen, Hannaford, Gothard, Fonte, Leek, Thomas, they're all players in their first, second, third years. There's a lot of inexperience out
0: there. Let's workshop that with our special guest, who is with Phil Pryor in the Giants' rooms.
4: That is correct. We've got Jake Stringer down here. Jake, three goals in what ended up being a win, perhaps not overly convincing. What's your initial takeaway?
5: Just glad to get the win, to be honest. Pretty ugly game, but yeah, it's just good to come away with 4 points.
4: And obviously for you, a bit more of an important job today. No Jesse Hogan up top. How do you think that affected things in the forward half?
5: Yeah, I thought we did all right. I thought Cads and Grew and Ricker were competing really well. We just had some terrible turnovers in the back half and they punished us. And then once we tidied that up, I thought, you know, it felt like every time we were going inside 50, we were scoring. But yeah, we just didn't have much supply in that first half.
4: Yeah, look, I must admit, our experts upstairs, Jason Saddington and Ryan O'Keefe, they were getting stuck into the midfield group a little bit with some of that ball wastage. Can you put your finger on what was going on?
5: Nah, there was a few stern words at half time, though, so I'm glad we tidied it up and were able to capitalise and get the 4 points in the end.
4: Well, I might throw it up to those boys. We've got Brett Sprigg and Daniel Garb up there as well. Boys, over to you.
1: Just a quick one. The stern words, Jake, did it match the Adam Kingsley spray from the derby last year at all?
5: To be honest, it wasn't a spray necessarily. It was more from the players. He sort of had his few points and, you know, we just weren't playing to the standard that we expect from each other. So it was more the leaders driving it and wasn't so much about talking. It was just more about actioning it.
2: Yeah, Jake, Ron O'Keefe here, mate. I feel for you as a forward line at the moment there, just with the delivery you've been getting and the ball use and the overhand ball, and I just keep saying get it into you guys and by foot, and clearly that did change in the second half. Is it something that you're going to have to just keep focusing on and be a little bit more direct and get the ball into you guys and give you guys a lot more supply?
5: Yeah, it's one of those balancing acts. At the minute, we're probably, you know, it's been a common theme through our games where we're probably overdoing it. But when they are kicking it in, the contest ahead of the ball has been unbelievable all year. It's just been, you know, probably that lack of or lack of clean disposal that's sort of killing us. But, yeah, I feel like the forwards are actually putting up a really good contest and we're scoring well. But, yeah, we would love a little bit more clean ball would be nice.
2: Yeah, look, I think, you know, hats off to you guys up forward. You really fought well, and when you get it in, you're doing such a great job. Now, going forward, getting this win, and now a bit of confidence back in that. What are you sort of going to have to set yourself? Is it going to be more like, okay, next week we've got the Eagles. We've got to just take that game, hopefully get some players back, and keep building from there.
5: Yeah, I think so. It's just about, you know, those minor tweaks, you know, our back half turnovers were killing us. And then same.

0: turnovers, but it wasn't really forced. It was more just our unpressured errors, and we had quite a few today that still cost us. So, you know, if we chip those, you know, in the backside pretty quickly, it'll go a long way to us being able to not have to chase teams down.
1: Jake's at Sato up here, mate. You mentioned that some of the younger players you had in the forward line up there, especially some of the smalls. With Jesse out, you had to take on that leadership role. Did you thrive? It looked like you thrived in that position today, sort of being the older player down there.
0: Yeah, it's sort of something that, I know I'm the most experienced guy down there, so just making sure that especially when the momentum was against us and, you know, we were down by 26-odd points, it was just about staying calm and keeping the young boys' head in the game and just worrying about their role and executing what they can do next. And, certainly a big change in my career, but one that I'm certainly loving.
1: Will you get Jesse back next week?
0: I think it's 50-50, but I would probably say maybe the week after.
2: Jake, how much did you enjoy the win against your former club? It looked like you were up for it in a big way, three big goals, and in particular, the rundown on Mason Redmond right at the end when the game was just about sewn up.
0: Yeah, I mean, it was just good. It was probably, one of those games for us. It was a real season-defining game. You know, we lose that, we're in a fair bit of froth and bubble, so it was just good to grind it out, and even though it was against the old side, it didn't really matter too much, but it is certainly sweeter.
3: And a tight game is defined by its moments, and Garvey mentioned a few of those that you were involved in, but the one at the end there with Jaden Ewan and his mother, from Connor Iden, that was just phenomenal from Connor Iden. Take us through your mind when that happened.
0: I was like, oh no, we've given up a shocking goal here, and then the old Superman smother, that'll be shown on the highlight reel at the club for the next 6 weeks, I reckon. It was unbelievable.
3: How much do you as teammates rate a player like Connor Iden?
0: Oh, mate, he's an out-and-out superstar, and he's one of our most valued members in our footy club by a long, long way. He doesn't get so much recognition outside the four walls, but, mate, I don't think I've seen too many games where he's ever been beaten one-on-one. He's just a superstar, just someone so reliable, doesn't miss training, doesn't miss games, and a superstar off the field as well.
2: It was a huge moment from him. And what about Finn Callaghan in the second half in particular, Jake? It looked like he put the Superman cape on and said, come with me.
0: He certainly did. Those mids were sort of a little bit all over the place in that first half, and then I thought the way that Clary and Toby and Finn, really started to get the ball going forward, and then also coming down and helping us defend, which went a long way to us getting the 4 points.
3: Just as we let you go, Jake, I had one thought during the game, which if I get the chance to ask him, I will. Your goal song, Shania Twain. Well, what did you pick that? Where did that come from?
0: That was a kid's. The girls picked that, so
3: love it.
0: I was like, yeah, whatever.
3: Love it. That's girl dad stuff. Awesome stuff, Jake. Appreciate your time.
0: No worries. Thanks for having me.
3: Jake Stringer with us in the victorious Giants rooms. 14 points their win over Essendon here at the Sydney Showground. I wouldn't think Jesse Hogan comes back. They're going to Perth. And why would you risk him against West Coast? They should get the job done against pretty comfortably. There's the chances Sam Taylor comes back in slightly early. Maybe the week after. So 2 weeks, Lekalia. Still a week or two away, but I would think Hogan is no chance in Perth next week.
4: Well, what was interesting there is what we were saying. They knew, they were talking about it, about the overuse and as a forward. So it's like they're actually seeing it and feeling it and talking about it out themselves. It's about how do you change that narrative?
2: So I wanted to ask you two, Ryan O'Keefe and Jason Sandington, why don't they deploy more of a plan B? Because it happens at home every week. We watch the same thing, the same movie unfold in front of us every week. Teams come here, they sit off, they try catch them running off half-back because they know the Giants want to do that, pressure them, turn it over and get a lead in the first half. Why not just try go long over that press and break it up and confuse the opposition? They only want to play the plan A.
4: Well, I think it's, this is our plan, this is what our one wood is, let's go for it, and then they go, okay, it's not working, now what do we do? So, as I said, the forwards, like Jake is a very experienced and a smart footballer, they're seeing it, and they're saying that obviously that's what was said at halftime, because we saw a complete change in how they play. They need to implement that in games, quarters, and you see the good teams, they've got two gears they play. They go,

0: All right, we'll go gear one. All right, hang on. But, you know, it's not working. Gear two. And they can switch in and out of those attacking gears easy. And they're smart and they do it all the time. I think they've got to work on it. They have to work on it because when they do, they're effective.
1: Who's doing our votes, by the way, before we get onto it? Do you want to give it to us now, Pebs?
0: Yep, I can do that.
1: On here?
0: Yep, no worries. I've given one vote to Clayton Oliver. Thought he's a workhorse. He had a heap of clearances and contest the ball. Two for Finn Callahan. He dragged. Come on, boys, come with me. Dragged him over. And then three votes for Archie Roberts. He was solid all round.
1: Yep. So three for Archie Roberts, two for Finn Callahan, and one to Clayton Oliver in the ABC Player of the Year, the Giants, by 14 points here. Do you have something you wanted to say, Sato?
2: No. I think that was bang on there, Pebbles. So,
1: it always is.
2: It was a clear two, wasn't it? It was a clear two. Roberts, I mean, that was a standout three, and Callahan was a standout for the Giants. It was probably the one vote. It was probably the hardest one to
0: try. Oh, I just thought Oliver, he's just some of his hard stuff inside. He was one player that was just... He was just an absolute beast in there.
2: And that's what you get from him, isn't it? I mean, that's why he's been great for them, because he's just the grunt work. He just gets it done. He's great at winning the footy. There's not a lot of polish and class in terms of what he does with it, but he just gets the job done.
0: And it's been huge because Tom Green's out.
3: Well, he's having a great season. So coming into this game, he was fifth in the comp for disposals per game, seventh for score involvements, third for clearances. And it just makes you think, if only they had Tom Green alongside him, they'd be dominating... most opposition in the midfield.
0: Had another 11 clearances.
2: What do they look like in a team together would be interesting.
0: Yeah, that's the thing. Is it like, do you have two big balls in there? Does that work? Or do you have to put someone else out?
3: You guys know more than me, but I reckon when they're that good, you find a way to get
0: around. You do.
2: You're prepared to have both.
0: Yeah.
1: So the Giants jump up from 14th to 13th with that win. So as I said, now 4-5 on the year with West Coast away their next assignment next week at Perth Stadium. Essendon stay in 17th for now. And Port are now 14th. So the Giants jump over the top of them with the 14-point win here today. Up next with the MCG for Geelong and Collingwood, Matt Clinch, Lauren Borden, Callum Sinclair and Brent Harvey. Of course, the significance of that is not lost on us because Scott Pendlebury equals Boomer on the game's tally tonight. And, of course, we'll get his outright milestone in the weeks to come, in 2 weeks after that. He's not going to come to Sydney next week, is he, to face the Swans and do it there. So that's special to have Boomer with us, as always, but especially tonight with Scott Pendlebury playing game number 432 at the MCG. And we'll have Poppy Penny on the boundary there as well at the MCG. Tip for tonight, Geelong Collingwood.
2: Cats. It's hard. And both teams have been playing good footy, but a little bit up and down. I'm going the Cats.
3: So is the plan to... He equals it this week, the record, Pendles. Rest him against Sydney next week, and then they've got the big celebration at home to West Coast.
1: 6-day break next week, plus it's not at the MCG. The plan always was for him to do it at the MCG, so that'll be against the West Coast Eagles.
0: I'm sure the club will be glad it's over.
2: That's what I was about to say.
0: And then they can get on with normal programming, because I think if it wasn't that, he would have played.
1: Plus, they can beat West Coast. That's the other thing.
3: Well, yeah,
1: also, but that's
0: another thing.
1: They'll win.
0: Like, so it's a little bit like we don't want to have this on a sour day if the Swans come out and belt them.
1: Yeah.
0: Like,
1: that's coming up at the MCG, the Cats and the Pies. By the way, in Darwin, that game already underway. The Gold Coast Suns 1-1-7 lead St Kilda yet to score. The Saints without Wanganeen Miller, who is being managed. The goal kick to Ben King, early stages there. You can find a full call of that via ABC Listen. That's our trusty app and the AFL Extra button. While the rest of us head off very shortly to Matt Clinch and the team at the G for the Cats and the Pies. The Giants winners by 14 points here, but Ryan O'Keefe and Jason Saddington, especially you, Pebs, remain far from convinced of the Giants' credentials in 26.
0: Not yet. I had high hopes. I had them in my top four at the start of the year. I have high hopes. I rate them as a team, but, I just think things need to change.
1: Thanks, boys. We'll see you next time.
2: Thank you.
1: Ryan O'Keefe, Jason Nathan. Thank you to Daniel Garb and to Phil Pryor in the rooms and on the boundary and to Tim Traeger on the faders here on AFL debut here at the Sydney Showground. Thank you, Tim, for your efforts. And to Craig Davis doing the marathon shift back in the studio at HQ with all these games back to back to back. Saturday footy on ABC Sport rolls on. Next stop, the MCG for the Pies and the Cats. 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
5: 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Lockett, Hall, Franklin, and now Curto. The grass is greener at the SCG.
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6: A record equaling occasion at the MCG in round 9 of the AFL tonight. Collingwood legend Scott Pendlebury will equal Brent Harvey's all-time VFL AFL games record with his 432nd appearance at AFL level. His Magpie teammate Pat Klapinski also plays his 150th game at the top level, while Tom Stewart celebrates game 200 in the hoops for a player who didn't make his AFL debut until he was 24 years of age. As Darcy Moore leads the Magpies out onto the MCG. Scott Pendlebury with his couple of kids either side of him as he makes his way out onto the MCG. It's a big night for Pendlebury, but it's also a big night for Collingwood in what has become one of the great modern-day rivalries. The Pies haven't beaten Geelong since 2023, and Jack Chris last year had the chance to try and secure a fairy tale finish in his record-breaking 245th consecutive AFL game, breaking the record held by Jim Steins. There's no late changes for tonight. Matt Clinch to call the action alongside Lauren Borden. Welcome to you, Loz.
12: Oh, hello, Clinchy. It's a fantastic occasion, this match, even, I guess, when you take out Scott Pendlebury from it. Just like you mentioned, last year's match with Jack Crisp having a shot after the siren, the preliminary finals, the grand finals that these two teams have played. And we'll celebrate Scott Pendlebury a lot across the next couple of weeks. But I do want to make mention of Tom Stewart. Like you said, he made his debut as a 24-year-old from South Barwon, Geelong through and through, I guess. A carpenter, and then got his chance with Geelong, became a premiership player and missed the grand final last year. But like Chris Scott said, he's probably one of the best players that has ever played his position, and what a player he's become for Geelong. So a big milestone for him tonight as well.
6: Six players have played over 400 games, and the man in which Scott Pendlebury joins tonight is Brent Harvey. We're privileged to say he's in our commentary box. Boomer, welcome to you. What sort of night is it for you?
13: Well, it's a mixed emotions, I guess you can say. And Loz, we had this conversation last week. I'm still going to beat a record for another 14 days, but he's not playing next week either. So,
12: no one's played more than you, Boomer.
13: Just even when he draws with me, I'm still the record holder. So I'm going to take count. We did it last week. We got about six or seven mentions, and I want more tonight.
12: All right, we
13: Loz,
12: can do that.
13: But no, look, it's a big night. To be fair, next week or whenever he plays the next game is going to be much bigger than this one. And I can only talk about the lead into my game when I equaled Michael Tuck's record to breaking Michael Tuck's record. The following game is going to be so much bigger for Scott and the Collingwood Football Club. But more importantly, the team part of it, it's going to be a ripper night. They're two good teams. We did the Cats last week against the Kangas, and I haven't seen the Pies play for a few weeks now, so I'm really interested to see how these two teams come together.
6: We'll expand more on the night and the occasion for you, Brent Harvey, and what it means to see Scott Pendlebury join you tonight. Alongside Boomer, Cal Sinclair is with you. Cal, welcome to you. Big day. We've been at Vic Park for the VFL, and here we are seeing Collingwood and Geelong in the AFL tonight. Great clash in prospect.
14: Thank you, Clinchy. I'm not going to say hello to you. I spent too much time with you today. Lauren, fantastic to see you. Boomer, congratulations, commiserations, all that sort of stuff. But I'm a little bit stressed, guys. There's a lot going on in the world at the moment, Lauren, as you know, globally and economically. But nothing stresses me out, Boomer, more than Mother's Day. I've been in a panic after
13: today. Are you sorted?
14: I was in a panic today after after today's VFL match of Geelong v Collingwood. So anyway, I'm getting there. I couldn't be more rapt to be here. But both teams, look, they're in that sort of, where are Geelong sitting? They're sitting sixth on the ladder while Collingwood are eighth. But both are inside the eight, but they're in very, very different form, though, aren't they? Like, Collingwood have suffered back-to-back defeats as injury mounts, while Geelong just feels like they're building momentum, Clinchy. But

0: pumped to see Scotty Pendlebury and how he goes about it today. It's an amazing effort, and there's no other place you'd rather be on a Saturday night than here at the MCG. Crowds building. It's a very exciting atmosphere.
1: As the Cats make their way out onto the MCG, they've won the last two between these two sides, but they've actually won six of the last eight since the 2020 semi-final. So it has been a happy occasion for Geelong, and Tom Stewart gets a couple of photos as he makes his way out onto the G. What a story it's been. 200 games having made his debut in round one 2017 as a 24-year-old, pick 40 in 2016 from South Barwon, where he's playing under Matthew Scarlett. He's a premiership player, a two-time best and fairest, and a five-time All-Australian. So one of the great interceptors of our game and of the generation which he's been a part of.
2: It's absolutely amazing story, isn't it? At 24 years old, to come in and do what he's done, and not so much play 200 games, because I reckon there's been 190 really good ones in there. And we mentioned last week, any team that doesn't, or that does leave Tom Stewart spare down back, you're going to struggle to beat the Geelong Football Club. So, again, we spoke about it last week. North Melbourne didn't really do too much around it, and we'll see if the Pies do the same tonight, because if he's the spare and they manipulate it really well, the Cats, they win more often than they don't.
0: I remember when he first came on the scene, it was like he'd played 100 games.
2: Yep, straight
0: already.
2: Away.
0: It was actually incredible to see. And I reckon every single time we played Geelong, I never forget, John Longmire would literally have a circle around his magnet. Literally every single time would play them and saying, this guy is the key to beating Geelong. And you are right, Bremer. If he gets one little bit of leg rope in defence, he just absolutely hurts you. And that's what

0: good defenders do, Clinchy.
1: So Sir Swamp Thing on Twitter tells us that he's the fifth player to reach 200 games, having not debuted before the age of 24 years of age. So it's rare for a fifth player, for a mature age recruit, to get picked up and play so consistently. So the teams are warming up. Boomer, just one or two on how tonight feels for you and the occasion for Scott Pendlebury. David King's been getting stuck into you on TV, saying you're shitty about having to share the record with Pendles. What's it been like the last 24 hours? Because you have had a 96 premiership reunion, which you won in the twos that year, and a lot of your North Melbourne teammates around you.
2: Yeah, David King got up and spoke last night at the reunion and wanted everyone to wear black armbands for me. And it's just... takes it over the top, David King. But he's actually given the old coach a bit of a cook during the week as well. So I did see an article that he put out there. But no, look, I don't know how I feel. Like I'm okay with it. Like nothing changes in my life, and it's good to have that sort of recognition. But if I'm going to live my life because I've played the most games of AFL football and want that recognition, I live a pretty vain sort of life. So we can run with I'm the North Melbourne Games record holder and nothing changes too much there. So I'm pretty happy. And you know what? What it does do, I've actually reflected to realise what I've done. And I say selfish because in your preparation, you do have to be selfish, Cal, when you're playing football, when you've had kids and the way you eat and the stuff you miss out on. And it makes you reflect and think, well, he's doing it as well. He must have been very similar in his preparation to how I went about it. So very thorough in the way he goes about it. So someone's going to break my record and maybe someone will break his one day.
0: Speaking of having kids while you're playing, I didn't have children when I played at AFL level, but I don't think I actually could have done it, Boomer.
2: Yeah.
0: So I actually think it's an incredible effort that you and Pendles have started families and played for as long as you did. I said to my dad, mate, I don't know how I could have done this, Dad, like while I was playing. And he goes, mate, you probably would have had a better career.
2: Well, you can sneak off the night before the game. You can actually use an excuse.
0: Yeah, yeah.
2: I'm going to go sleep in the spare room because I just need that night's sleep. You know, this is my thing. So, no, it's certainly different when you've got kids, but you've got to have some good people around.
0: Well done, mate, Boomer, mate. As a Nuffy Kangaroos fan growing up, and I kept a very close eye on you, played against you a number of times, but to do what you did and now watch Scott Pendlebury do it, you probably couldn't get a better bloke to obviously, you know.
2: Yeah, you know what? If you're going to pick someone in the AFL, you're probably picking Scott to do it. And just the things you hear, the little things you hear that he does, and it's so consistent, and he's been a great player for so long. So I know there's a little bit of tongue-in-cheek with my old teammates and doing all that, but... you know, I'm excited to see how this... Well, I wish it was next week, to be honest with you, so it's over and done with, but the next fortnight, how it pans out.
1: So six players have played over 400 games in VFL-AFL history. Dustin Fletcher with 400, Kevin Bartlett with 403, Sean Bergen with 407. I don't think KB was all that thrilled when Michael Tuck broke his record, 426. He said, I'm still a seven-time premiership player when he broke that record at 37 years of age. And tonight... Scott Pendlebury, 38 years of age, joins Brent Harvey in his 432nd game. So it's a great occasion. Have you had any contact with Pendles throughout the week?
2: Nah, well, I have with the Collingwood Football Club, but not with Pendles to date. And I'll be heading down to, I don't know, what's their ground called now?
1: Training base.
2: I'll be heading down there Monday to do a couple of little things, and then I think they got something planned for game day in a couple of weeks as well. So we'll keep in contact with Collingwood, but not with Scotty just yet.
1: So Craig McRae has already outlined that it's unlikely he won't play against Sydney at the SCG on Friday night, and his milestone-breaking game will be against the West Coast Eagles on a Saturday at the MCG. But onto the broader Boomer and Cal. He's 38 years of age, and Collingwood had the draw against Hawthorn last week. The Cats have got their own players who are so pivotal to them trying to push back up the ladder and get to another grand final day. But how important is Scott Pendlebury to this current Collingwood midfield group?
2: Well, it adds depth, doesn't it? I mean, Nick Dacos clearly, I think, is the best player for Collingwood right now. Then you've got Josh Dacos and a few other guys go through to mid. But Scott, no one's gone near him for 3 years because Nick Dacos has been the best player in the competition pretty much. So I would have loved to have that privilege of having a tag go to Daniel Wells or something like that. But unfortunately for me and fortunately for him, he's run around and he just does that corridor, that centre corridor, and the ball just finds him, or he finds the ball because he's very smart. He adds depth. That's what he does.
0: I can't comment on being tagged, Boomer, but I will try and make comment on him. But I think the thing is he actually never wastes a possession. Like,
2: yeah,
0: you would never have thought that Pendles was amazing athlete, but he's not the most athletically gifted personnel you'd have out in the field. He's not overly explosive. You wouldn't say he's overly... he wouldn't be the fittest guy on the ground, but

0: the pride that he takes in his body and his preparation. But for me, it's just his mind. Like, he makes really, really clean decisions. Never, ever... He gets put under so much pressure, but just is able to handle it so much better than 99% of players out there in the competition. So be curious to see how his back end of the year goes. I think if Collingwood are in a good space and they're winning games, that probably helps him at his age. So it'd be interesting to see what decisions they do make with his future. But with his performance on Anzac Day only a few weeks ago, like, there'd be no reason why he probably couldn't go around again and see how he goes.
1: And without wanting to pick at a scab, Boomer and Cal, you do need the right coach. Craig McRae took on the job in 2022. Collingwood won the flag in 2023. So in his fifth season under Craig McRae, Scott Pennery's playing his 94th game tonight in five seasons. So he's been able to continue his career and still play a vital role in this Collingwood lineup at a time in which a lot of people probably thought at the changeover between Nathan Buckley and Craig McRae that maybe some of these players at the back end of their career need to retire. And of course, Nathan Buckley's in the Geelong coaching staff tonight. So those sort of crossroad moments throughout a career.
0: The reason he's been able to do this, Scott, is that he is the pin-up boy and the role model for preparation and care. Like, at his age, well, at any age, but in particular at 38 years of age, like, your body is your business and your business is your body. There wouldn't be a player out there that prepares as well as him in the AFL. Like, you always see things on social media content of him in the off-season. Boomer always exploring different sports science techniques. He did a lot of plyotherapy work a number of years ago to assist with his knee. Did a lot of jumping work to kind of make sure he had that explosive power still being maintained at that stage of his career. But he'd be an absolute sports scientist dream to have as an athlete and have in your squad.
2: The big thing for me, he slows the game down when he gets the football. And he's got an uncanny ability to... He sort of holds the ball out and people get drawn to the ball and then he can bring it back and he's just saved himself two seconds.
0: Yeah.
2: It's crazy the way he's done it. Nick Dacos does as well because he holds the ball out as well, but he's doing it three times the speed of Scott Pendlebury. He looks like he slows the game down.
0: Question for you, Boomer. Have you seen a player, other than yourself, obviously, but have you seen a player who's better in traffic than Scott Pendlebury?
2: You're clutching at straws to find some, aren't you? Yep. He's very good.
1: A record-equaling night tonight. It's very fortunate that we have Brent Harvey with you on ABC Sport alongside Cal Sinclair, Matt Clinch and Lauren Borden to call the action. Sitting in the front row for us tonight is Poppy Penny. Welcome to you, Poppy.
3: Thanks, Clinchy. It's a pretty nice night, actually. It was a bit of a grisly day in Melbourne, a bit of rain about, but fingers crossed mostly for me down here that does stay away. The ground is pretty wet, so there could be a little bit of messy footy. It's wet in the stands as well. It's 13 degrees, not too much wind about, an incredible crowd building. It's very, very... very packed. Tom Stewart won the toss for Geelong and they'll be kicking to the city end, which is the right of your radio dial, but it's beautiful down here for now and the crowd is building very nicely.
1: Looking forward to your contributions throughout the night, Poppy. You can join us on the SMS 0437 774 774. As Rod from Box Hill has done, a massive shout out to Boomer. It was an honour to speak to you after today's game. You're a legend. Go Pies from the McArdle kids in the Kangaroo Island.

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1: Pendlebury will start in the middle. Cameron gets a tap down now for Collingwood. It pulls it down, and there's a possession for Pendlebury. Just shoves it on his boot and gets the ball to left half forward for his side. Long picks it up, hand pass to Dugowie. His hand pass smothered by Lawson, but Dugowie can pick it up, regather it, and chip it inside the left forward pocket. It falls to ground. It's picked up by Long. Hand passes it across to Chris. Backwards towards Dugowie by hands. Hand pass to Scott Pendlebury. Weaves his way around. Hand passes it to Lipinski. He'll kick it to a hot spot forming at the top of the goal square. Connor O'Sullivan jumps in and intercepts the footy for Geelong. Just 35 seconds played in this opening term on ABC Sport.
0: And you hear the cheers as he switches it to Tom Stewart, game 200, as he gets the hand pass away to Humphreys. Kicks up to Jeremy Cameron. He takes the mark at halfback. The Geelong spearhead looks to poke a kick into the middle of the ground where Zach Guthrie marks. Hand pass to the run of O'Connor. Runs his full measure and then kicks inside 50 to Neil. Beautiful transition for the Cats straight through the middle of the MCG.
2: Well, that's the money kick, isn't it? You drop your eyes and the forward's leading straight up at you. You just take a tiny bit of speed off and let the forward run in, do his work. It was a beautiful kick going inside 50 then.
0: And Cameron able to help in the transition from halfback. Shannon Neal with 18 goals of the season. Kicked 3 against the Kangas last week and 2 against Port Adelaide in their loss a fortnight ago. From directly in front, just inside 50. Looking for the opening goal of the match. Shannon Neal comes in, strikes it. It's good off the boot. And kicks the opening goal of the match. Just misses to the right. Goal umpire stood there, watched it go, and just clipped the wrong side.
3: Settle, Clinchy.
0: Oh, the goal post. It's going to be that sort of night. The Cats by a point after 90 seconds.
1: Dan Houston's got the kick-in duties for Collingwood. Puts this one off to left half back. Lipinski was there, but Lawson Humphreys gets in front of him. Fists it over the boundary for a throw-in.
2: It looks like Mullen going to Nick Dacos as well. So we'll keep an eye on that one throughout the night. He did a fantastic job on Harry Sheasel last week and then some really good numbers. So we'll keep you updated on that.
1: Got his niche as a tagger now, O'Sheen Mullen, as the ball gets tossed in. Dugowie chasing after it, picks it up and funnels it out to Nick Dacos. Hand passes it to his brother Josh, who gets taken in the tackle by Manor. Just gets a hand pass out, but the ball ricochets back to Smith of Geelong. Chips it to Shannon Neal, who marks right on the pane of 50. Wants to slow things down, but doesn't look like he wants to take another set shot at goal.
2: Now, he's got the distance in him. Bailey Smith just got a little bit angry at him for not giving that football, but I think I'd rather the big fella having a shot on goal than Bailey Smith.

0: this time to put Geelong's first goal on the board. He squeezes it through for the opener. And Geelong strike first at the MCG on Saturday night. 1-1-7, the Cats. Collingwood yet to score. 3 minutes played in the opening term. It's Saturday night footy on ABC. Score your experts, Brent Harvey and Cal Sinclair.
1: Two really good entries for Shannon Neal coming. There's not much as a defender you can do, Boomer, when it's coming in like that, but Bailey Smith might have been filthy. He didn't get the handball received, but what a kick it was from him under pressure and in traffic, just to sort of angle his foot to kick on the outside and just spot up Neal there. And that's exactly what you want as a key forward. Only 3 minutes 30 into the game, he's already got two shots on goal. Great for his confidence.
2: I'm going to call this pretty early in the game. I feel like Geelong are going to be dropping the eyes, Cal. I've already mentioned it once, and that's two balls to Neal, as you mentioned. It going inside 50, notoriously Collingwood played back shoulder, so it might be a ploy by Geelong really early.
3: Brent Harvey with you on ABC Sport. Nick Dacos volleys it out of the middle of the ground up towards half forward. Lawson Humphreys got there ahead of Long. Half-pass chopped off by Quainer, though, for Collingwood. Half-pass away to Chris. Here's Pendlebury in game 4:32. Chips it up to DeGoey. An electric start last week against Hawthorn. Kicked two goals in the first quarter. Centres it to Jack Chris. Directly in front, 40 metres out from home.
1: Just caught napping, weren't they, Boomer? We've pumped up Scott Pendlebury enough, but that was just a classic case of turning them inside out into traffic, but then just to find Chris there just exposed Geelong's defence, found some space and they were all napping, and as soon as he took that mark they're all sort of looking around at one another. Stewart absolutely dirty with the midfield.
3: At the last kick of the game when these two sides faced off 12 months ago, here he goes from directly in front, 48 metres out, and misses to the right hand side. Collingwood one behind, the Geelong 1-1-7. Of course, the Magpies conceded 62 inside 50s against Hawthorn last week, had just 34 themselves.
0: Max Holmes with the kick-in. Probably best on ground last week, Boomer. You called it.
2: Yep, got turned the three votes.
0: Turn the game Geelong's way against the Cats. He chips it out to Stewart. He then goes further along down the line towards Dangerfield off hands, and it'll be carried over the boundary for a throw-in. Right in front of the Geelong bench.
2: I think this is a good ploy by Geelong with Mullen on Dacos. I think he's still going to have 25 to 30 touches, Cal, but what they'll do, we've already seen, they're all going to be under pressure, and that makes a big difference.
0: Geelong ahead by a goal early stages of this match as Neal roves the footy and puts it down the wing towards Manor, who will go chasing after it. He's got Howe at his tail, and we'll have a throw-in at half forward for Geelong, kicking towards the city end of the MCG in this opening term. The Cats leading by 6 points, 5.5 minutes played.
3: And Reece Stanley comes in for his first game of the season, just waxing with Shannon Neal. He went forward a few moments ago and now back up to the ruck against Darcy Cameron. Cameron in front position, tries to slap it to the front. Ollie Henry slides in. DeGoey lays the tackle, brought him down, no whistle. Ball comes clear. Crisp with a hand pass away to Lipinski. Releases Nick Dacos, kicks up to half forward. Kolajasny peels off Buller, gathers for the Cats. Hand pass too slick for O'Sullivan. Elliott tries to get a little toe poke in there. Does so to McStay in the left forward pocket. Curls it on his left. Great finish. Something for Collingwood to build on with their first goal on the match. And we're locked up at 1-1-7 apiece. And Dan McStay, who only kicked the one goal last week but did present well, gets the Magpies opener. Brent Harvey and Cal Sinclair, your experts on ABC Sport.
1: Well, Dacos had a mad dash coming out of that stoppage play. Didn't hit the target, but Kolajasny was very, very clean below his knees. But it just shows he just peppered that handball with far too much penetration and just put them under so much pressure. But must say, the finish from McStay was outstanding. Interesting as well, watching Darcy Cameron. It seemed like the Collingwood have given him first crack at the ruck today. Last few weeks, Oscar Steen's been taking the new ball, but they've gone with Darcy this week to kick things off in the middle of the ground.
2: Just overcooked the handball, wasn't it?
1: Yeah.
2: Just a silly error because Geelong were out.
1: Had to be gentle.
0: So Cameron and Steen in the ruck. Cameron with a little tap down. It's picked up by Atkins of the Cats. His hand pass picked off by Crisp. Takes it. Hand passes it to Pendlebury, who flicks it back to Crisp. Still in the centre of the MCG. Crisp will put Collingwood inside forward 50. Goes over the back of a pack. McCreary can pick it up. Gets taken to the turf. Ball spills out. Holding the footy. Free kick Zach Guthrie. And it'll be a Geelong free in defence. Scores are level here at the G. 1-1-7 apiece. 7.5 minutes played. It's Saturday night footy on ABC Sport.
3: As Guthrie brings Geelong out of defence, up towards Ollie Henry, who went for a fly in the back of Houston. Couldn't come down with the footy. Jack Martin's hand pass to Cameron, back to Ollie Henry. He's away on the members' wing. He scrubs a kick inside 50, in which Frampton in front of Neal. Neither can get a disposal. Neal comes sliding in. Howe with the tackle. Spills out to close behind.

0: Frampton lays the tackle, and then Shaw Manners on the very bottom of the pack. This is all in the right forward pocket for Geelong. The umpire circles. Now we'll ball it up just 35 metres out from the Cats' goal. Heading to the city end in the opening term. 1-1, 7 apiece. Neela McStay, the goal kicker so far. Stanley wins down the tap, looking for Jack Martin. Spills away from him. Lipinski hurries a kick up towards halfback. Jordan Ngoe gets a hand pass away to Crisp, who releases with a hand pass to Elliott. His kick is a turnover. Kolajasny takes the mark on the members' wing.
1: Brooks corridor and brings it inboard to Smith, who chips backwards towards Zach Guthrie. Just outside of defensive 50. His kick's able to find Holmes, although Schultz was close to him, didn't stand the mark, and that's a 50.
2: It's a big penalty for something so small, just a grab of the jumper.
3: Boomer might need a new penny. Just smack that on the table.
1: Holmes wants to play on. Meanwhile, he catches everyone off guard, and Martin was sitting in the forward 53, and he'll mark and have a set shot at goal from directly in front, 45 metres out for the Cats.
2: Seen more and more. I was at the Kangas and Sydney game today, and I've seen more and more people on the mark trying to draw that 50. So they shape, and we've seen Neil done it in the first 10 seconds here. They shape with the ball like they're going to give it off, hoping to shift the man on the mark. A lot of players trying to draw that 50 at the minute.
1: Holmes gets the 50, finds Jack Martin from right in front of goal, puts this one towards goal. It's dead straight. And Jack Martin puts Geelong back ahead. 2-1-13, the Cats, Collingwood 1-1-7. 9 minutes played in the opening term. The Cats have a 6-point lead.
3: It's a really good observation, Boomer. I know it's probably a tough one for the Collingwood defenders then, giving, you know, Max Holmes giving that 50-metre penalty, but that's three times they've gone inside 50 and been able to find a really, really simple mark. And it just feels like Collingwood defenders just, they're really, really caught on the back foot there. There's a massive gap between whoever's taking that mark and whoever's defending. So really, really got to tighten up. Interesting watching them in the VFL today. You are right, they did get exposed a little bit by the Geelong VFL team doing that. So perhaps that is a tactic of the Geelong coaching staff going in this week.
2: He's an amazing addition, isn't he, Jack Martin? That's his 10th goal for the year. They just find in the Cats. They find good players.
0: Average 13 disposals and 12 goals last season, featuring in the grand final. Back in the middle of the ground. Chance for Anderson to try and get it away to Nick Dacos. He's tackled by Warple and Atkins, and the umpire will ball it up. So Oisin Mullen alongside Nick Dacos held him to just 28 disposals when they last met. Dacos was clamped to just 3 in the final quarter. Dempsey tries to clear for Geelong, only as far as Jordan Ngoe. He kicks a bouncing ball up towards half forward. Kolajasny leads ball to the footy. Can't get a disposal away. Hand pass came out from Bowes. It's chopped off by McCreary of Collingwood. Hand pass to Josh Dacos. Kicks up to Ngoe. He's once more having an impressive start. Edge of the centre square. Searches for McStay. Wrestling with O'Sullivan and gets rid of him. And the Collingwood forward takes the mark in the right forward pocket.
2: He just looks too strong, McStay, for O'Sullivan. Then he really pushed him away like he was a little boy then. So much bigger.
3: It was a terrific kick by Ngoe. McStay just had O'Sullivan right in that perfect position, just wedged him under it.
0: The ACL in 2024, featured in the 18 games last year, and this shot on goal as he curls it around his body, hits the post. Into the right goal post, about three quarters of the way up. So he's imposing early. Geelong leading by 5 points. 2-1-13 to Collingwood, 1-2-8.
1: Max Holmes runs in doing the kick-in duties and then kicks out towards a pack. Houston sits back easily and intercepts it for the Pies. Just forward of centre wing. Launches his kick on his boot to a hot spot deep inside forward 50. No mark can be taken by Buller. Spills out the back. It'll be picked up by Warren Steele. Hand passes it to Elliott. Hand passes backwards to Josh Dacos. Will try and curl this one towards goal. And he's got it. A nice looking kick from Josh Dacos. The intercept coming from Houston. And now the Pies are back ahead. 1 point their advantage. 2-2-14, Geelong 2-1-13. 12 minutes ticked over in the opening term at Saturday night footy on ABC Sport. Your ABC Sport experts, Brent Harvey and Cal Sinclair.
2: Well, it was an interesting choice, Cal, from Max Holmes in that kick out then, because they had players to his left. They were set up that way, and he came out to the... When he went left, there was nothing there that he liked. So he actually came back to the right and fell... Well, the kick was 5 metres short. It was a two-on-one. They boxed the Geelong player out and got another inside 50. So Max Holmes probably could have ran with the ball and taken the game a little bit more on, but beautiful finish there. Josh Dacos, just class, isn't it? If Nick doesn't get you, Josh will get you.
0: He's been such an explosive player across half-back. De Koning into the ruck, spills down the way of Atkins. So Geelong almost playing with three rucks. Kick partially smothered. Penderbury's hand pass chopped up by Oshie Mullen. Hand pass to Max Holmes. He flutes the hand pass out towards Manor. Was taken high. Manor doesn't want the advantage. So we'll come back to the middle of the ground. Or will it? Yes, it will, as Holmes had pushed forward from where the free kick was. Now he has to come behind Jordan Ngoi to take the free kick. Where do you see players not want to take the advantage? Most are pretty keen. Holmes up towards half forward, spots Oshie Mullen. Nick Dacos nowhere to be seen. From 52, loads up, sends it long to the goal square. Big rise from Ollie Henry, can't take the mark. Side bottom's there, top of the goal square for the Cats. He's tackled and brought down. Josh Dacos tries to lock it in. The numbers dive on top, and the umpire will ball it up. Top of the goal square for Geelong with the Pies leading by a point.
3: Ollie Henry almost took that, and I'm just watching the work of Darcy Moore, just not putting any body on him at all. And that's one of Darcy Moore's criticisms at the moment, doing his work early and putting body on so there's no opportunity for a mark light to be taken.
1: Neil taps it down, Houston sharked it, hand passed it away, close took it. His kick then was partially smothered, and everyone dives on top of the footy. And we'll have another ball up right at the top of the attacking goal square for the Cats. Some dangerous zone here for Geelong as Neil palms it down towards Manor. He tries to put a kick towards goal. There's plenty of players surrounding the footy. It comes off him and it's pushed across the line by Oscar Steen two-handedly. A few Geelong players want to deliberate, but it'll just be a behind for Geelong. Scores will be back tied 2-2 apiece, 14 minutes played in the first.
2: And Nick Dacos doing what every good player who's getting tagged does, go and takes the kick out and just get a little extra stack because that man on the mark, he can't do nothing, Cal.
3: Sounds like you know from experience.
0: Position number four for Nick Dacos. Kicks up to half-back and Buller takes the mark. Gives it back to Nick Dacos. Up to five all of a sudden. Oscar Steen's the target. Can't take the mark with Stewart making the spoil. Comes down towards Ollie Dempsey. He hacks it up the wing and that'll be a last-touch lasso free kick. So Dacos will get another disposal here. Jordan Ngoi leads the way with nine. Jack Crisp with seven for Collingwood while Holmes with four for the Cats. Dacos looks to come inboard. Jeremy Howe marks. Three inclusions alongside McCreary and Pendlebury for the Magpies tonight. Spots Jamie Elliott free on the wing. He takes the mark and plays on. He's got Buller leading to half forward. He leads up and marks on his chest. He's still 55 metres out from home, though, at the punt road end. As he looks for options short, Schultz is the target. Can't take the mark. Spalled away by Guthrie. Slaps it into the path of Dempsey. Gets the hand pass away and the Cats can link up out of defence.
1: Taken by Close, hand passes it out to Dempsey, puts the kick right down the wing, working in a 1-2. It's Manor with Cameron, he dabs the kick inside forward 50, of course it's Neil on the end of it, takes the mark, wants to kick it into the left forward pocket because Henry's standing there all alone. And now Ollie Henry will have a set shot at goal, the former Pie. It's a tough angle, he's about 25 metres out.
3: Well, it's just a dangerous spot, Boomer, for Schultz to turn that footy over. Trying to do the right thing, but at the end of the day, probably going to the top of the square is the most important thing you could have done.
1: Ollie Henry with the snap, and Ollie Henry with the goal. Played 25 games for the Pies before crossing to Geelong to join his brother and back in the region where he grew up. And it means that Geelong's lead is now out to 6 points again. 3-2-20, Collingwood 2-2-14. 16 minutes have ticked over in this opening term. Round 9 at the MCG, Geelong and Collingwood on ABC Sport.
2: So, Cal, this is where I think you can get Geelong, and you called it perfect. It's a really bad part of the ground that turned the ball over, 55-60 out. He went for the short pass. Guthrie was in amazing position where he was ready to go. They pounced on it, and they transitioned that ball very, very, very easily. Two or three really good kicks, and then Henry out the back on his own. I really believe that's where you can get the Collingwood Football Club because they press so hard and they set up. So well done, Geelong. Good ball movement.
0: Brent Harvey with you on ABC Sports. Steen gets it down to Pendlebury. Hand pass to Nick Dacos inside 50. Didn't suit long, but he spalls away from Guthrie. Then lays the tackle on O'Sullivan. Spills out towards the boundary line. Stewart overran it. Dempsey has another go at it, trying to get it back to Tom Stewart. And in game 200, he's tackled over the boundary line for a throw-in.
3: Well done to Ned Long there, like heat. But Guthrie was about to gobble that up. But just shows, Boomer, when you put in just a little bit of extra effort, there's effort and there's real effort. And Ned Long completely did that. It was outstanding. Just got a fist in there. And now there's an opportunity inside 450.
0: Collingwood on top in the clearance of 7-3. As Cameron gets it down to the front. Warple can't gather. Quainer inside 50. Stewart rises and takes the mark against Ned Long. immediately bounces to his feet and switches across half back. O'Sullivan plays on. Hand pass a little loose for Bailey Smith. Turns it over. Houston puts a block on there. McCreary gathers. Hand pass to Maynard for Collingwood. Up towards half forward and Oscar Steen marks. He thought about the short pass to Crisp. Now goes for the pocket to go. He's out number two on one. In the end, it's spoiled out by Stewart and Guthrie for a throw in. Left forward pocket for the Magpies at the punt road end. It's Geelong who lead by 6 points.
2: But why didn't he just run into goal then? So he marked the ball 55 out and no Geelong player manned the mark. He could have ran to 45 metres and kicked the goal then.
3: Kicked to a 4-on-1.
1: So it's Cameron doing the ruck work now in the forward 50. As it's Guthrie who takes it, hand passes it out to Smith. He just wants to clear out a defence for the Cats. It'll find its way to centre half back. There's a whistle on play. And it's going the way of the Cats and to Ollie Henry. The most recent goal kicker of tonight. Standing at centre half back, takes his free, chips it out to Warple, hand passes it across to Mullen, who will put the kick inside forward 54. The Cats at the back is Josh Dacos, read it best, and sits back and takes an uncontested intercept mark. Flares it out wide and chips out to steel side bottom.
0: The voice of Lauren Borden alongside Matt Clinch calling the action. Boomer Harvey, Cal Sinclair and Poppy Penny with you on ABC Sport. Tanner Bruin takes it back for the Cats. Hand pass to O'Connor. Beautiful kick into the pocket. And Brad Close had a couple of metres on side bottom. Thought about centering it to Martin. Decides against that. Hemmed in against the boundary in the left forward pocket.
2: Yeah, Josh Dacos switched the ball to side bottom and he went to play on and he went and Geelong was set up very, very well behind the football. He had nowhere to go.
3: Marks inside 50. I think that'll be 6-3 this quarter. Certainly finding opportunities, Geelong.
0: Three goals of the season for Brad Close. This will take his best. It's a great effort from the left forward pocket. And in the trademark long sleeves, he finishes with a classic from deep in the left forward pocket. The Cats once more wrestle an advantage. And it's a 12-point lead, the biggest of the match so far. 4-2-26 to Collingwood 2-2-14. The Cats with the last two goals of the match. Brent Harvey and Cal Sinclair, your experts on ABC Sport.
2: It's the visual setup behind the ball, Cal, isn't it?
3: Yeah.
2: He looked up, side bottom looked up, and there was three Geelong players outside their opponent. He just had absolutely nowhere to go. Scrub a kick, ball goes back inside 50.
3: And this is the thing with Collingwood with how they play. If they're going to push their players up so high up the ground, your reaction time has to be absolutely on in order to get back, because you're just leaving yourself absolutely exposed, and you pointed it out perfectly.

0: Dangerfield's there. Maynard comes in, taps it over the boundary. Four thrown at half forward for the Cats. So 82,500 were here last time these two sides met. And Jack Crisp had a shot after the siren, but the Cats won by 3 points after he missed. And a very big crowd in at the G tonight. It's tossed back in. Stanley gets a tap away to Warple. Hand pass to Bruin. He darts the kick inside forward 50. Just falls short of Neil. Bashes it away to Dangerfield. He shrugs the tackle. Gets a hand pass away. Neil goes in after it. Pendlebury's there as well. In the end, it falls down to Henry. He snaps toward goal and he misses. He just misses off to the left-hand side. So not another goal for Henry. Just a minor score. Geelong Cats lead out to 13 points.
1: As Maynard quickly brings Collingwood back into play. Finds Josh Dacos in the back pocket. Kick Collingwood's last goal. As he looks to direct a bit of traffic from the right back pocket. Sends it high and long up the wing. Oscar Steen's the target. Pulled away from behind by O'Sullivan. Down to the front. Steen tries to get a hand pass away. Chopped up by Warple. Swings it around his body inside 50. Bouncer loots Bruin. Knocking it on Stanley. The ruck tries to dribble it. And Ollie Henry's going to do the rest. He dribbles it through for his second. And the Cats are off to the fast start. Geelong lead by 19 points. 5-3-33 to Collingwood 2-2-14. And Ollie Henry against his former side is off and running.
2: Bit of chaos ball there, wasn't it? There was a bit of Richmond about it a few years ago when they were winning their premierships, where not taking possession of the ball, just knocking it on, surging on by hand and foot and getting the ball going close to goal. And when you're a crafty forward like Henry, you read the play a little bit quicker than your opposition, and he did that on that occasion, socketed one out from 3 or 4 metres.
3: It just shows that style of play at some stage of the game does actually work and puts the defence under a significant amount of pressure. But this thing, I just want to applaud the amazing footwork of Reece Stanley there, Boomer. Just thought he was outstanding.
2: Oh, I thought he stumbled
3: putting
2: over
3: that,
2: the ball there,
3: that together.
2: But
0: back in the middle, Pendlebury sockers it away. It'll work for Schultz, who gathers and hand passes it back to Pendlebury. Hand pass to Crisp, flicks it across to Elliott. He hand passes across to Crisp, left half forward. Darts the kick inside forward 50. Good sight to find Long. He pulled the kick, Long marks, and then he'll drop it into the left forward pocket where Buller will hold on to the grab.
3: I don't know if that decision to kick to Buller was
2: the right one.
3: He's probably in a worse position to try and score. I thought he had it. Pretty good opportunity, and the angle he was already on, but either way, he could make it look foolish after potting him, but it's a very difficult angle.
2: Interesting choice of kick too. Most players in this spot would go the right foot snap.
0: Coming in for the drop punt. 30 metres out, but a very tight angle. He starts outside the boundary line. Jack Buller runs in to thread this through the goal. What a finish from Jack Buller. Shouldn't have doubted him at all. He puts through his first for tonight and cuts back Geelong's advantage to 13 points. Collingwood 3-2-20, Geelong 5-3-33. 24 minutes played in this opening term.
2: Well, it's all about knowing your teammates. Just give it to the better kicks.
3: He flushed that.
2: Who can kick drop punts from row three?
3: He completely flushed that.
2: It didn't look like missing. We had the perfect. We are right behind Buller then kicking that goal. We had the perfect view and it did not look like missing once it left his bootlace.
3: It was like Rory McIlroy off the tee with the driver. Yes.
2: It's beautiful to watch, wasn't it?
3: Crisp.
1: Second goal for the season for the West Australian former Swan, Poppy Penny on the boundary.
4: Yeah, you wouldn't believe it. Nick Dacos came off and Mullen followed him. They are interchanging one for one at the minute. That tag is tight.
1: Mullen has 5 disposals. Nick Dacos has the 5 as well. Back in the middle of the ground, no stoppage. Clearance there, and Scott Pendlebury will give the ball back to the umpire. So Crisp seems to be alongside Bailey Smith. Warple running alongside Degoe here. Ball spills down. Degoe gets a hand pass away to Josh Dacos. Hand pass in Hope. Stewart over around the footy in the middle of the ground. Ned Long's hand pass chopped off by Stewart for Geelong. Hand pass out to the wing for Dempsey. Draws an opponent. Gives it back to Stewart in game 200. He chips it out to Warple, who's running into space. And he takes the mark, centre wing on the Shane Warne stand side. Looks up towards Dangerfield. Works Howe underneath the footy. Can't take the mark. Moore has a fumble trying to gather it for Collingwood. Dangerfield knocks it out to Atkins. He's tackled by Degoe. And the umpire will ball it up at left half forward for the Cats. Geelong 5-3-33 to Collingwood 3-2-20. Time on in the opening term on ABC Sport.
0: 13-point lead to Geelong as Warple takes it out and puts the Cats back inside 50. Martin was holding on to Scott Pendlebury. And he gets the free kick. Game number 432.

0: holds on to it in the defensive 50. And then just chips it across to Degoe. Retreating into the right back pocket for Collingwood.
1: It's his 11th disposal for Degoe. He's been a really good contributor early.
0: Puts this one right down the wing. Cameron came flying in from the back. Couldn't take the mark. Brought it to ground for Elliott, whose hand pass is then picked off by Stewart. And he's taken over the boundary line. We'll have a throw in the outer side of the ground, right at centre wing. Geelong ahead by 13 points. 26 minutes played in this first term.
2: Giving plenty of ruck time, Cameron. I thought earlier in the week, McRae was saying his body's a little bit banged up, but no mercy. He's started the game really well.
3: Struggled to finish the game against Hawthorn last week with a knee and an ankle concern, but seems to be okay. Crisp for Collingwood. Hand pass to Degoe to Long. Look out, O'Connor coming the other way. Got it to Elliott. Now releases Crisp. He gets inside 50. Searching kick for Schultz. Humphreys makes the spoil. Races after it. Little fumble from Lawson Humphreys and then slaps it over the boundary line. That has to be deliberate. And the Collingwood Army will enjoy that despite it being a Geelong home game. Schultz gets the nod and will get the free kick in the left forward pocket. Only about 20 metres around from goal.
2: If I'm Angus Anderson, I'd be going in a quarter time going, are you guys not even seeing me out there? There's been about three times, Boomer, that he's literally...
3: Three quick steps from Schultz. He tries to curl around his body. Misses near side of the left.
1: You're talking about
3: post.
1: Jack Crisp?
2: Yes,
1: I think he correct. Had the football and he was standing in the middle of the oval all by himself. I totally agree.
0: Holmes' kick, one bounces against to Stewart. He keeps it in play and will kick along the southern wing of the G, right down to a pack. Punched away by Frampton, falls into the lap of O'Connor. He's being trailed by Long, who holds on to him, just gets a hand pass away. Neil picks it up, his hand pass a turnover. Frampton easily picked that one off. Hand pass to Lipinski, who darts the kick across to Nick Dacos, running forward into forward 50. He saw him and he put it right in front of him for Dacos to run onto and mark.
2: That's one of the best kicks I've seen. I don't know if he meant that, but if he did, the vision there just to spot Dacos at the corner of his eye and just to put it beautifully, coming back with the flight actually, Boomer, and to find that space. This would do wonders for Dacos. Getting a hard tag, it just take the wind out of the sails of his tagger if he can put this one through.
0: Dacos in his red boots, kicking from 50 metres out. What's this one towards goal? It's offline for a minor score. It's Geelong's advantage cut back to 11 points. 28 minutes played on ABC Sport. Poppy Penny on the boundary.
4: O'Sheen Mullen is on the bench watching that happen. He had his head in his hands as Nick Dacos took that mark.
3: Holmes kicks Geelong back into play. Missed Warple. Quainer takes the intercepting mark inside 50. Buller racing back to goal. Connor O'Sullivan takes the mark for the Cats. Hand pass to Bailey Smith with a headband on. He kicks out towards halfback. Warple slides in and gathers the footy. Kicks up to Shannon Neal. He leads up centre of the wing. Might give it to Ollie Dempsey, who's running boundary side. He's corralled by Cameron one way then the other. That's Darcy Cameron. He chips it up the wing and Reece Stanley takes the mark. First game for him in season 2026. Arcs out to the right. Drives it inside 50. Martin leans back. Can't take the mark as Darcy Moore makes the spoil. Josh Dacos comes racing in. He's dumped by Ollie Henry. And the two tangle over the boundary line. A throw in the left forward pocket for the Cats. Geelong by 11 points. Collingwood the last two scores of the match. Both have been behinds. It's an arm wrestle of an opening term with a crowd of over 80,000 expected at the MCG tonight.
0: Chilly night in Melbourne after Poppy said a few showers today as well means the ground's a little damp as the ball gets tossed in. Darcy Cameron puts it down and it's a pack that'll form around Bo McCreary, who takes the footy for the Pies, and we'll have another ball up left forward pocket for the Cats again. Darcy Cameron taps this one away. Moore can pick it up, hand passes it in the direction of the boundary line, and Dempsey's there to meet it and carry it over, and we'll have a throw in. So ball locked inside forward 50 for the Cats. They're leading by 11 points. 5-3 playing 3-4 late stages of the first term. Darcy Cameron and Shannon Neal in the ruck again. Cameron can almost get a tap away towards Warple. The ball spills out the back. Martin has it. Cameron does the tackling on him. It'll be a free kick in the ruck for Collingwood wins it. Darcy Cameron's been involved in all of the play for the last 2 minutes or so. He earns himself a free kick. Geelong ahead by 11.
3: Saturday night footy on ABC Sport. Meanwhile in Darwin, it's the Saints who lead by a point over the Gold Coast Suns. We'll try and keep you across that throughout the night. Second quarter action. Up to the wing. Steen takes the mark. So the two big men combining. Warm your heart, Cal Sinclair. as Oscar Steen has it. He points in the direction in which he intends to kick it, long down the line. Buller will be the target, in front to Koning. Palm down to the front, Schultz tries to knock it on for Collingwood. Got it to Dekoe, underground hand pass to Long, tries to break away from Lawson Humphrey. His hand pass is a turnover. O'Sullivan a little slow, McCreary makes the tackle. Hand pass back to Dempsey, in the back pocket for Geelong. Hand pass away to Bowes, hurries a kick out of defence, but straight to Josh Dacos. Collingwood take it back at right half forward. Geelong by 11 points.
1: Yeah, Bowes went back in the traffic there. He had to switch on play. I think it was Max Holmes who wanted the ball going in the open side. Probably should have given that one too.
3: Short from Josh Dacos to steal Sidebottom, playing across half-back this afternoon. The 35-year-old just sends it into the pocket, looking for Buller or Darcy Cameron. Cameron in the back, can't take the mark. Bowes just bangs it out of defence, up towards O'Sullivan, wrestling with Sidebottom. Now the ball hits the deck. Josh Dacos slides in, tackled by O'Sullivan. Hand pass looking for brother Nick. It stays in. No. Boundary umpire has the hand up, and it's going to be a lasso. Free kick going the way of the Cats at half back.
2: It could be best on ground, Darcy Cameron. He's had about three or four really good looks at it in the air. If he just clunked that one, would have been a terrific start for him, considering he's under a little bit of an injury cloud.
0: It's the reigning best and fairest as well at Collingwood. Kick comes down the line, and it's Howe who chops it off. Centre wing, perhaps some time for Collingwood to score a late goal in this first term. The kick goes inside forward 50. No mark can be taken. And that'll be the siren. Two mark at the end of the first quarter here. Round 9, Geelong and Collingwood at the first change. It's Geelong leading by 11 points. So they went goal for goal for the first four goals, these two sides. Then Geelong put three on in a row. And then a goal to Jack Buller for Collingwood brought back the margin to 13 points, and it's just further been cut back with a couple of behinds to 11 points at quarter time. The Cats 5-3-33, Collingwood 3-4-22. Goal kickers so far tonight, Ollie Henry's had a couple of goals in that first term. Shannon Neal, Jack Martin and Brad Close with singles for Geelong, while for Collingwood it's singles to Jack Buller, Dan McStay and Josh Dacos.
3: Well, in Darwin tonight, it's the Gold Coast Suns taking on the Saints, and the Suns lead by 5 points. 6-3-39 to St Kilda, 5-4-34. All individual goal kickers for the Gold Coast Suns, so six individual goal kickers, while Darcy Wilson has kicked a couple for the Saints. Earlier today, it was Sydney who defeated North Melbourne by 8 points. The Kangaroos tried to come charging home in the final term, but a sixth straight win for the Swans as they reclaim top spot on the ladder. Isaac Heaney got the 3 votes in the ABC Footballer of the Year, while the Giants withstood the Bombers by 14 points at the Sydney Showgrounds, despite the Bombers leading by 15 points at halftime and 8 points at three-quarter time. The Giants booted the last 4 goals of the match to finish with a 14-point victory, although Archie Roberts got the 3 votes in the ABC Football of the Year for his 42 disposals for the Bombers. You can get in touch with us on the SMS 0437 774 774. As Joanna in Spain has done, go Pies and go Pendles. It's the Cats who lead by 11 points. This is Saturday Night Footy on ABC Sport.
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3: Olajazny peels off Buller, gathers for the Cats. Hand pass too slick for O'Sullivan. Elliott tries to get a little toe poke in there. Does so to McStay in the left forward pocket. Curls it on his left. Great finish. Something for Collingwood to build on.
0: Launches his kick on his boot to a hot spot. Deep inside, forward 50. No mark can be taken by Buller. It's filled out the back. It'll be picked up by Warren Steele. Hand passes it to Elliott. Hand passes backwards to Josh Dacos. We'll try and curl this one towards goal.
3: Steen tries to get a hand pass away, chopped off by Warple. Swings it around his body, inside 50. Bounce eludes Bruin, knocking it on Stanley. The ruck tries to dribble it, and Ollie Henry's going to do the rest. He dribbles it through for his second. And the Cats are off to the fast start.
0: Chris flicks it across to Elliott. He hand passes across to Chris, left half forward. Darts the kick inside forward 50. Good sight to find Long. He pulled the kick, Long marks, and then he'll drop it into the left forward pocket where Buller will hold on to the grab. He starts outside the boundary line. Jack Buller runs in to thread this through the goal. What a finish from Jack Buller.
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3: Three changes of the lead in that opening quarter.

0: Geelong lead by 11 points at quarter time on Saturday Night Footy on ABC Sport. The Cats 5-3-33 to the Magpies 3-4-22. Matt Clinch and Lauren Borden calling the action. Poppy Penny on the boundary. Cal Sinclair and the man in which Scott Penelby equals the AFL-VFL games record. Boomer Harvey with you on ABC Sport.
1: Well, the Pies, 16 inside 50s. I thought they were peppering Geelong and only managed to score the three goals, which they'll probably be a little bit disappointed with in the end because they had a lot of the play, Cal, and to Geelong's credit, they held up defensively. And you go up the other end for 12 inside 50s and five goals for the Cats. So the concern for Collingwood is when they do turn the ball over on their half-forward line, Geelong's half-back line, the easy transition that Geelong was being able to take the ball full length of the ground without Collingwood really impacting. And twice out of the five goals, we've seen them get really easy ones out the back. So I think that's something that Collingwood will need to look at, whether it's not the mids not working harder, back hard enough, or it's the defenders playing in front and getting caught behind. So you mentioned it. When you play that game style, you've got to have a reaction that's super quick. And if you're a half a second off, a team like Geelong, who's got great speed on ball, can get you out the back every time.
2: But also the ball carrier for Geelong at that point in time has to make really good decisions. We saw Schiltz make a really, really tough decision, try to spot something up in the goal zone, and they got absolutely exposed on the fat side. And I think it was Henry that finished off the good work. But I think it's just interesting watching the personnel from Geelong's forward line and Collingwood's forward line. Collingwood don't have a real genuine sort of key forward. So when they go inside 50, they kind of can't kick and hope. They really rely on Oscar Steen and Darcy Cameron having to do a fair bit of work rate to sort of get down there. If they don't have that, they've got to kind of find little spot-ups. They've got to be really, really clinical with how they go sort of inside 50, whereas probably Geelong, they've got that luxury of Neil, and Henry's been absolutely terrific overhead at the early part of this game. So they're probably, as the game goes on, I just think the key position players will play more of a role as both teams get a little bit tired. But probably in the midfield battle, look, hit-outs are 15-6, clearances 11-8 in favour of Collingwood. Collingwood are dominating the centre clearances 5-2, but overall stoppage clearances they're even. So it's, you know, the contest is going well in there. Dacos is starting to get a little bit off the leash with 9 disposals. Had a nice shot on goal, unfortunately missed it.
1: Yeah, so he's had the 8 or 9 disposals, Nick Dacos, but I don't see any clear possession. Most times when I watch him, he doubles up possession. He gets the football. He's got 3 or 4 seconds to make up his mind. I'd like the tag. I said at the start of the game, I still think he's going to have 25, 30 touches. Yeah. It's if you can negate him really using that football, it puts an enormous amount of pressure on the other Collingwood mids.
2: And it's also a question of their depth in that midfield as well. If he's not dominating Pendlebury, you can't just rely on Pendles every single week. So if Nick Dacos isn't actually doing the job in there, respectfully, I mean, what other depth they have? Angus Sandrews probably having a really great start to his career. Probably unfair to ask him to sort of step up. Maybe still Sidebottom can come in there. Degoe, as you've just pointed out on the monitor, has actually had a pretty good start to the game.
1: He's more of a higher half forward, though, isn't he? He's correct. A high half forward that works super hard to get up on the football.
0: 13 disposals for Jordan Degoe. Shannon Neal with 4 marks as we get the second quarter underway. Stanley rises and wins down the tap. Got it to Bailey Smith. Back to Reece Stanley. Kicks inside 50. Dangerfield leads up. Can't take the footy. Howe hurries it back. Moore almost panic. Neal slaps it towards the goal mouth and it's rushed through by Dan Houston. Geelong's lead is 12 points inside the opening 20 seconds of the second quarter.
2: That's the critique on Howe. He just needs a little bit cleaner with his hands. I know there's a little bit of congestion around him, but you'd rather get caught holding the footy rather than coughing it up, Boomer.
1: Correct.
3: Houston thumps this one on his boot to get it to a pack. Outside defensive 50, Guthrie brought it to ground. Degoe picked it up, though, for the Pies. Hand pass to Crispy. Flicks it across to Steele. Hand passes it around to Long. Running down the boundary line on the broadcast side. We'll chip this one inside forward 50. And here is Jack Buller who marks.
2: He's having the bounce of the ball, Degoe. You can just sort of tell tonight.
1: He's going to have a shot. It was in row 3 last shot. It was in row 4 this shot. So and a little bit further out, Cal.
2: It was excellent use of body, though, wasn't it, on Sullivan. Just read it beautifully. The kick was sent in there perfect in respect to the late Dennis Cometti.
0: Yes.
3: What's Jack Buller got for us tonight? He's kicked a beauty in the first quarter. This one from 50 metres out. It's a tough angle. Will it make the distance? Not quite. It's kept in until it's rushed over and Max Holmes will take this one. So just a minor score there for Jack Buller. Geelong's lead is 11 points. Just a minute or so played in this second term.
0: Cats bring it back into play from Max.

0: Holmes into the back pocket for Tom Stewart. Game 200 kicks up towards Cole Chasney. He wrestles against Houston and claims enough of the mark. Hound pass away to Guthrie. Veers out to the right from half back to half forward. It won't get to the intended target in Manor and intercepted by Billy Frampton. He's got the job on Shannon Neal tonight. To Howell through the middle of the ground for Maynard. Gets the hand pass away to Lipinski. High kick looking for Elliott. Tried to use his body against O'Sullivan but then slipped over. Stewart comes charging in. He lost his footing but got a hand pass away to Holmes. Over the top to Humphreys. To Dangerfield who tries to fend off Quainer. Did he fend off high? Umpire waves play on. Hand pass back to O'Connor for the Cats on halfback. Chips it up the wing. Looking for Max Holmes. Crisp makes the spoil for Collingwood. Close regathers for the Cats. Hand pass away to Dempsey. Kicks up towards Tanner Bruin. Sidebottom makes the spoil. Dangerfield just palms it to his own advantage. He gathers it half forward. Hand pass to Jeremy Cameron. Gave it to Manor in the pocket. Looks towards the goal square. Mutton's the target. Great work. Getting back. Rowan Steele knocks it through. And through for a boundary throw-in just to the left-hand side of the left behind post for a throw-in. Geelong by 11 points. Poppy Penny on the boundary.
1: Yeah, Ollie Henry came off straight after quarter time and was straight in the hands of the physios, having his left hip worked on. He's just trying to stretch it out now after having two physios look at it basically since quarter time finished.
2: Ball tossed in, comes down to a pack. It's Maynard who picks it up, hand passes it to Steele. Chris tries to flick it away to Elliott. Doesn't quite work for him. Zach Guthrie comes in, trying to pull it out. Elliott goes in again, can get a little kick out to Buller. His hand pass blindly falls in the hands of Zach Guthrie, who hand passes it to Smith. Hand pass to Mullen, inside forward 50 for Geelong. His hand pass in the end is ripped out of Manor's hands by Houston, who moves it across to Nick Dacos. And he'll curl this one right down the wing, right into the hands of Cole Chasney. Standing at the drop of the ball, marks and chips it out to Martin. It's hit the turf before he marked, maybe.
3: Oh, no? I agree with you, Loz. I don't think that was a mark.
2: The umpire was maybe behind him, didn't see that, and he gets paid the mark. And then chips it to O'Connor, who marks inside the centre square of the MCG. Just chips it out to Jeremy Cameron, half forward for the Cats. Puts this one inside forward, 50, Bruin. Stuck his hands up, gripped it, and takes the mark.
4: It's an unlikely candidate to take that mark inside 50, Broomie. Very disappointing from Collingwood there. They literally had all 18 players on the ground basically in their defensive 50. And for Cameron to find Tanner Brewer, whether he did it intentionally or not, is to be debated. But that was a very, very great kick or very lucky kick. I'm not sure which way to go.
2: Not sure it was meant for Tanner Bruin, but he's got the set shot at goal from about 35 metres out. 45-degree angle. Tanner Bruin puts this right across the face of goal and doesn't even register a score. That's out of bounds on the ball.
3: That's harder to do than not do, I think it is. And no, the kick certainly wasn't for Tanner Bruin. It was for Dempsey, who was on a fantastic lead and going at full pelt. Maybe he should have left it for his better kicking teammates. Mm.
0: Six behinds for Tanner Bruin this season. Has had his problems in front of the big sticks. Darcy Moore kicks Collingwood up towards halfback. Martin just sockers it away for Geelong and then lays the tackle with Tom Stewart. And Ned Long is wedged in between those two. The ball up in front of the Geelong bench with the Cats leading by 11 points. Three lead changes through the opening quarter. Same margin as it was at quarter time. Nick Dacos sharks it for Collingwood. Hand pass chopped off by Manor. Kicks a high ball inside 50. Darcy Moore's underneath. Knocks it away from Dangerfield. Bruin gets a hand pass forward. Jeremy Cameron run down by Maynard. Danger's hand pass to close from the top of the goal square. Puts through his second. And the Cats continue to have the answers. Four of the last five goals of the match as they now lead by 17 points. 6-4-40 the Cats to Collingwood 3-5-23. And the Cats just kept it going forward. Dangerfield with a great goal assist to Brad Close. Brent Harvey and Cal Sinclair, your experts on ABC.
3: So Cal, this is what I'm talking about with Dacos. He's had two possessions this quarter. The first one was under pressure and he kicked the ball long. Geelong intercept mark, right? The next one, and that came directly from him. It was a turnover. And Nick Dacos gets it and just wants to give a rushed handball straight to a Geelong player. And then they play that rush brand of football where it was just knock on, surge on, and kick a goal from the top of the goal square. But this is why the importance of the tag is so, so good against a player like Nick Dacos.
4: Yeah, a little bit of a frustration handball there. I thought kick handballing over his head, but Close had a great start to this game. Underrated player for the Geelong Football Club.
2: Got a couple now, Brad Close. It's from the middle, it's Max Holmes who picks it out for Geelong. Hand pass across to Lawson Humphreys. He'll kick down the southern wing of the MCG, looking for Henry. He's in a battle with Maynard, and the ball will spill out of bounds, and it'll be a last touch rule. And Braden Maynard will be the recipient of the kick. Just at left half-back for his side. Unsure of where to move the footy, so decides to go long down the wing. It'll be close to the boundary. Cameron was at the back, couldn't take the mark. Elliott could gather, hand passes it away. Picked up by O'Connor, loses the footy. Nick Dacos steals it from him and will keep the ball moving to Collingwood's advantage. Chips it out to Buller. Left half forward for the Pies. Hand passes it to McCreary. He'll put this kick inside forward 50, looking for Crisp. But Guthrie, standing in front of him, was able to hold on to the mark. An intercept for Geelong. He chips out to the left half back. To the left back pocket, rather, where he can find Martin, who's marked a long way from goal. Geelong ahead by 17.
3: Yeah, double switch here, and they're on here. The Cats have got a 2v1 if this can hit.
0: Martin, one of four goal kickers for the Cats. O'Sullivan up towards half back, and Stanley takes the mark against Buller. Reece Stanley chips it wider still to Lawson Humphrey, centre of the Shane Warne stand wing. He plays on with intent, looks up towards half forward. Ollie Henry, the target. Jeremy Howe from behind takes the mark as Henry got underneath the footy. Howe, having missed last week, just trying to get his touch back. Kicks up towards Darcy Cameron. Has the mismatch on Humphreys. Hand pass away to Nick Dacos. Drives Collingwood up towards the 50. Elliott marks. What transition for Collingwood. Elliott cuts on his right. Has Long at the top of the goal square. In fact, it's McStay. And McStay takes the mark. Racing back. It's Jeremy Cameron trying to offer support. Dan McStay providing a presence, and he marks at the top of the goal square.
4: Just feels to me that Collingwood have to work so hard to get a shot on goal. And sort of question there, could Cameron have made a bit more of an impact than what he probably could there? May have had a slight look.
0: Dan McStay looking for his second from point blank range. He pops it through, and the Pies close the deficit in this second quarter back to 11 points. A goal apiece so far. The Cats 6-4-40 to Collingwood 4-5-29. Cal Sinclair and Brent Harvey, your experts on ABC Sport.
3: Yeah, I'm hearing what you're saying about Jeremy Cameron. He worked back really hard. He made up a lot of ground, and right at the very end, he probably should have went for a mark and thought he was just playing forward. But this is where you want Nick Dacos kicking the ball from. It's forward of centre, and then they normally, when a classy player like that has got the football, that's where I want to see Nick Dacos winning the football. So much better than winning it in the back half.
4: They're not getting any marks inside 50, though, or anyone coming at the ball. It just feels like there's this reliance of trying to get all of their goals out the back at a point in time. I'm just not personally sure I like the way that Collingwood are playing, because they have to work so incredibly hard back to their forward 50 to give themselves an opportunity.
2: Back in the middle now. The tap out comes from De Koning towards Holmes, who sockers it forward all the way to half forward for the Cats. Side bottom's there to meet it, though. Hand passes it to Josh Dacos, flicks it across to Quaynor, who's running down the southern wing, takes a bounce, and hand passes to Josh, who's running alongside him. Hand passes to DeGoey. He'll chip this one inside forward 50. There's Elliott. Plunks the mark, and Jamie Elliott will have a set shot at goal now. Kick from about 50 out, tougher than a 45-degree angle.
3: Both teams look so much better when they put speed on the ball. Quaynor there taking a bounce and bringing it back inside to Josh Dacos. They just look like a much better team when there's speed on the football.
2: So Jamie Elliott kicked three goals last week in the draw against Hawthorne. He kicks this one. It'll be back-to-back goals for the first time tonight for the Pies. He sets sail, and it's completely offline. And it's just a minor score for Jamie Elliott.
3: Don't say that very often.
2: To 10.
3: Don't say that very often from Jamie Elliott, do you? He's normally a
4: dead-eye.
3: Yeah, he's a dead-eye. Absolutely he is.
0: Hawks fans are wondering where that was last week when he nailed his two shots inside 50 in the final quarter. Connor O'Sullivan takes the mark from the Guthrie kick-in. Up to Dangerfield, who presents on the wing. Marks over the top of Maynard. The Geelong captain cuts on his right, gets around Maynard. Gains a few extra metres. Kicks up towards Shannon Neal at half forward. Darcy Cameron in front. Spalls it down. Moore gathers for Collingwood. Hand pass to Frampton. Trying to get away from Shannon Neal. And his hand pass comes off Anderson and goes out of play.
4: I'm liking Danger's influence in the game. He's not bursting away from stoppages and getting plenty of the football. But he's being really, really physical. He's making a really, really good contest. Really kind of buying in and leading into his role. I honestly can feel Burma, he'll get rewarded at some stage today with the way he's going about his footy.
0: Five disposals for Danger tonight, including four in the second quarter. Cameron tries to top it down to Nick Dacos. Can't get a disposal away. Does get a little toe poke out towards Tom Stewart. He overruns the footy. Takoe tries to knock it out for Collingwood. Pendlebury tackle dispossessed. Anderson just kicks a high ball in the middle of the ground for Collingwood. Underneath the Buller. Jazzy made the spoil, but it was over the shoulder in the eyes of the umpire.

0: Collingwood free kick in the middle of the ground with the Cats leading by 10.
1: Buller wants to move it on quickly, hand passes it to Maynard. He just chips it to Decoe in the centre of the MCG, hand passes it back to Maynard, who's running next to him, and he'll put the Pies inside 50, and Schultz will run onto it for a mark.
2: Found a little bit of a window here, Bremer. As soon as they get that handball received, they're kind of catching Geelong's defensive structure out a little bit. They're getting a lot more marks, short marks inside 50 compared to what they were getting in that first quarter. But it just feels like in that situation, Geelong just need to check that kind of that runner coming past looking for a handball receive.
1: So look at Lachie Schultz, a similar distance to Jamie Elliott, a bit of a tougher angle as he kicks towards the sticks, punched through by De Koning, who rises and fists it for a minor score. It means Geelong's lead is back to single digits, though, just 9 points, the Cats' advantage. Got out to as much as 19 points in that first term. 12 and a half minutes played in the second term on ABC Sport.
0: Cats work at the halfback, Bowes up the wing towards Shannon Neal, can't complete the mark. Bruin knocks it on for Geelong, but only as far as Darcy Moore. His hand passes too wide in the end for Lipinski and goes out of play. A lasso free kick going the way of the Cats.
3: It's funny, Tanner Braun still asked the umpire that was deliberate, even though the lasso, the new lasso rule is in place.
0: So it means Bowes will take the free kick for the Cats. Veers out around Lipinski, cuts back on his left. Lipinski in his 150th game. Up the wing, Oscar Steen couldn't complete the mark. Gets the hand pass to Josh Dacos, back to Brother Neek. Nick's sixth disposal in this second quarter. Now back to the ruck, and Steen has an arm pinned by Close. No whistle. More hand passes to Nick Dacos. Tucks the footy under his arms. Two bounces as he runs the members' wing. Pulls his kick for Buller. Up in one arm, can't take the mark. And Tom Atkins for Geelong takes it back. Hand pass to Deconi. Hand pass to Holmes. Ran into Nick Dacos. He tries to get a hand pass clear. It spills out the way of Atkins, close to the boundary line. Knocks it away from Darcy Moore. And over the boundary line, not far from where Poppy Penny's watching on.
4: Yeah, there's a bit happening down here. Darcy Cameron's having his right ankle strapped on the Collingwood bench, and Patrick Dangerfield's gone for a change of boots, a snazzy sort of shiny red and white number.
1: Thanks, Poppy. So ball to be tossed in right in front of your position. And then it's flicked by the umpire. Balls down to Bruin. Picks it up, hand passes it away to Manor. Goes with a long looping hand pass to Smith right next to the boundary line. Spins around the 360. Still manages to throw it on his boot towards a contest where Neil's happy to tap it away and see it over the boundary line. For a throw in at half forward for the Cats. They're leading by 9 points. While in Darwin, the Gold Coast Suns are up by 10 points at half time. St Kilda was up by as much as 25 points in the first quarter. Now Gold Coast leading in that one at halftime. Ball tossed in. De Koning goes right through his hands. DeGoey's there and can gather for Collingwood. Hand pass back to Houston. He flicks it down the line and will be marked by Jack Buller. Another possession coming up for him. Geelong ahead by 9 points in this second term.
0: Gets a goal in the first quarter. Jack Buller sends Collingwood up the wing. In the direction of Ned Long, he tries to hang on to it. Humphrey spoils late. Holmes gets a hand pass away to Atkins for Geelong. Gets the hand pass wide. Manor drives it up towards half forward, but it's over the head of Shannon Neal. The mark is taken by Frampton. Swings it inside defensive 50 to Howe, and they've got Quainer on the overlap. He's at left half back. He marks in front of Ollie Dempsey. Hand pass over the top for Maynard. He slopes the hand pass out towards Sidebottom. Gathers on the bounce. The Collingwood veteran on his right kicks up towards Pendlebury. It's over his head. Long runs onto it. Cuts it on his right. Looking for a two-on-one. It misses McStay or Buller. And Colajasny, the one in defence for Geelong, takes the mark.
3: Missed opportunity there. They had a two-on-one in the goal square, the Collingwood boys. Just had to hit the target.
1: Chips out to Manor. Who chips to Bailey Smith. Still in defensive 54. The Cats, his kick, a direct turnover. McCreary chops that one off. It was a missed kick from Smith. And McCreary can put the Pies back inside forward 50 and find Jack Buller again. Another set shot for Jack Buller.
3: The matchup that I'm really liking for the Pies is McStay. Now, I know he's kicked two and he hit the post with another. Quite easily could have had three. And he's on O'Sullivan. I just think the body strength. And O'Sullivan gets really aggressive. McStay was the spare in the goal square for the Pies just before. It's got to be a little bit careful, especially when a forward's got a couple on the board before half-time.
2: He loves his spot ball, doesn't he? He's very confident.
1: It's maybe a slightly easier angle than what he's had so far tonight. Just his 14th game, Jack Buller curling this one towards goal. Can't put it through. A minor score for him. But Geelong's lead slowly being cut back by singles. They're now to an 8-point advantage against the Pies. Geelong 6-4-40, playing Collingwood 4-8-32.

0: And Buller with a couple of chances in this second quarter as Bailey Smith more circumspect with this kick to Stewart, who marks in the right back pocket. Comes in more to O'Connor. Might give it around the back to Tom Stewart. He drives a kick into the middle of the ground, trying to get it to Bowes. Lipinski can't complete the mark for Collingwood. Does get a hand pass back to Houston. One way, then the other. Cuts back on his right, turns it straight over. Humphreys takes the mark for Geelong at half back. He looks to go quickly into the middle of the ground for Smith. Just takes the mark. And Schultz tried to get a hand to it. Bailey Smith spots Ollie Dempsey all on his own on the worn wing. He drops the mark. Just got a hand pass over his head as McCreary and Maynard came racing at him. McCreary now over the footy. He locks it in for Collingwood. Just a few areas from both sides feeling the pressure.
1: Yeah, certainly is. The kick inside, I'm not sure the Collingwood player, I missed it, but it went straight to Humphreys. And then just a drop mark, just a simple drop mark.
0: Collingwood trailing by 8 points. There's a chance for Pendlebury. Gets a hand pass out to Anderson. Over his head, looking for Maynard. Through the middle of the MCG. Kicks out wide at half forward in the direction of Ned Long on the bounce for him. Humphreys lays the tackle. Gets a hand pass away. Can't get it to Lipinski. Bowes tries to gather. Two Magpies at him. He shovels out a flick pass. Got away with it there. As it comes to Humphreys, then Bowes is pumped off it. Buller slides in for Collingwood. Hand pass floats for Anderson. Coming out of the direction is Bowes. Great intent on attack and intent from both players. And the umpire will board up and right half forward for the Magpies. Poppy Penny on the boundary.
2: Nick Dacos and Oisin Mullen are both standing on the bench. And Nick Dacos just gave him a little look, raised his eyebrows and said, let's go on the field. They're both waiting.
3: Thanks, Poppy. As ball's brought back into play, hand pass to Josh Dacos. He might curl this one to goal himself. On the line, it's still in play. Mick stays there, scrambling for the footy. Atkins comes over the top of him, curls this footy away from the boundary, straight to McCreary. He gets tackled by Warple. Ball spills out. Elliott has it this time for Collingwood. Can just get a hand pass out near the boundary. It'll be locked up now. Ball up inside, forward 50 for the Pies.
1: Not sure why Geelong didn't rush that ball through. They kept it alive and just very lucky not to get a goal kicked against them, the Cats.
3: So Atkins comes out from the bottom of that pack. Darcy Cameron taps it away. Bruin picks it up for Geelong, though. His hand pass close to the boundary. McCreary picks it up for the Pies. Hand pass to Lipinski. He wants to square the footy up. No mark can be taken. The rise came from Steen. Ball spills towards the back. Atkins comes in, takes the footy. Polajazzi had it.

0: couple of repeat stoppages, a really strong effort there from Dugowie on the boundary just to apply some physical pressure. Just wanted that football a lot more than anyone.
1: That was a great tackle too by Pendlebury. He just pinned the arm. Just pinned the arm perfectly.
0: They're going to erupt if he kicks this.
2: And there are the cheers as everyone realised who had the ball in their hands. Scott Pendlebury, game 432 from right in front. He's got it. He equals the record of Brent Harvey for most games played of AFL. And he gets a goal as well. A moment for him, a moment for the fans at the MCG here tonight. Something they wanted to see. And he cuts back Geelong's advantage to just 2 points as well. 5-8-38 Collingwood, Geelong 6-4-40. We've ticked into extra time in this second quarter.
1: Well, that's only the third goal for the quarter, am I right there? Two to the Pies and one to the Cats. So not an amazing quarter. And Stevie Johnson just showing me something here. Do you want me to read that stat?
3: Is it? Can you read it on there?
1: Oh, I can read it on there.
3: I didn't see what the note said.
1: It said only kicked half as many goals as me.
3: Ready for the camera, Cal. It'll be coming back to Boomer shortly. Back in the middle of the ground. Steen rises up, wins down the tap, but Stanley follows up. Kicks to half forward for Geelong, and Dangerfield sliding in, takes the mark. The Cats looking to respond. He blazes towards home. Into the pocket. Oh, well, takes the mark.
0: That's a great mark. Courageous.
3: Jeremy Howe was in two minds as to whether to chase his opponent or try and lay off. In the end, he tried to get to Martin, but he couldn't get there. And he takes the mark only about 5 metres out on a 45-degree angle.
0: It's one of those things that he fully committed Martin for that contest.
3: Steps out, curls it around his body. Jack Martin puts through his second. And the Cats immediately answer back after the Pendlebury goal at the other end. It's back to an 8-point margin Geelong's way. 7-5, 7-4, 46 to Collingwood 5-8-38. Two goals apiece so far in this second quarter. Brent Harvey and Cal Sinclair, your experts on ABC Sport.
0: Sometimes when you're in that position going back with the flight of the footy, if you're the one in that uncomfortable position, if you're more committed, it actually does in a weird way mentally put a bit of a barrier in Howe's mind. Like, he's kind of caught in two minds going, oh my God, this guy's actually going for this. But the full commitment to actually show that, put himself at a fair bit of risk. But you are right, Howe is kind of caught in two minds going, is he going for this? Am I sort of pulling out and shooting off someone? But terrific response after what just happened earlier with Pendlebury kicking that goal. So terrific fight back there from Geelong.
2: 5 minutes left in this first half as the ball's brought back into play in the middle. Dugowie might have been tackled without it. Umpire says play on. Holmes takes his kick, puts Geelong inside forward 50. No, we are coming back.
1: Dugowie's free, yep.
2: Yep. He was being tugged by Holmes. And eventually the right decision is made. And Jordan Dugowie will have it. In the centre of the MCG, will kick it into the forward pocket again. Steen goes up, can't take the mark. Ball spills behind him. DeConey's there to pick up for the Cats. Hand pass to Dempsey. Hand pass across to Humphreys, then goes back to Dempsey. Hand pass to Jeremy Cameron. A long looping hand pass can find Sean Manor. He flicks it to Holmes. They're working it down the southern wing now here, the Cats. Manor picks it up, hand passes it away to Humphreys. Another hand pass to Dangerfield. He flicks it back to Humphreys, and eventually Lawson Humphreys will spear this pass to Tanner Bruin, who's on the lead inside forward 50. He wants to play on. He spots a target and he chips into the right forward pocket where Jack Martin leaps up and plunks the mark. And now it'll be his turn to have a set shot at goal.
0: Well, Clinchy, this is exactly what we saw in the VFL today, wasn't it? How the Geelong are playing, working it up the boundary, hesitating by no way, shape or form with their hands. And just to find Tanner Bruin, but to find Martin directly after that and just caught napping once again the Collingwood defenders. Sorry, Clinch, I've cut you off.
2: Well, he's well worked. Jack Martin has a shot. He misses, can't get two in a minute, Cal, but Geelong Cats' lead is out to 9 points.
3: Just the Geelong system as they transition so well. Nick Dacos brings Collingwood back into play to Howe, who marks. Short to Houston. Just a boomer in just the different styles as both sides try to deliver inside 50. The Cats have been far more efficient. McCreary tries to kick up towards Darcy Cameron, and Stanley gets a touch on it. Yeah, see it out of play.
1: Yeah, Cal touched on it before. It doesn't look like Collingwood, and McStay is the man, but doesn't look like they've got that old school full forward, let's kick it to me, in a little bit of trouble, put it to the top of the goal square. Whereas Geelong are a little bit more methodical. They're dropping their eyes a lot more. We did mention it early in the piece, and they've gone away a little bit, but they're getting back to it slowly now, and they look like they're scoring easier shots on goal.
3: Brent Harvey with you on ABC Sport. Nick Dacos,

0: chunks. It gets a hand pass forward. Stewart knocks it into the path of Warple. Hand pass to Guthrie for Geelong at half back. Up towards half forward. In front, Frampton. Competes against Neal. Slaps it towards the boundary line. Never got there. Bailey Smith takes it. Hand pass to Jeremy Cameron at left half forward. Long searching kick. Martin one-on-one with Sidebottom. Sidebottom got rid of him. Used all the experience there at 35 years of age and takes the mark at the top of the defensive goal square. Poppy Penny down on the boundary.
1: The crowd was very disappointed Jack Martin didn't kick that one because his goal song is the Macarena and everyone around me was doing the dance.
0: Featured a couple of times for Jack Martin tonight. He has two goals. Ollie Henry has a couple. Well, for the Magpies, five individual goal kickers. Maynard has to lunge to take this mark from Josh Dacos. No damage done as he works it up the wing. Jordan Ngoi takes the mark. He started red hot. 18 disposals so far in the match for Ngoi, including 12 in the opening quarter. That one not his best, though, and Rowan Steele can't make it work. Off hands, a boundary throw in. Geelong leading by 9 points. Here's Lauren Borden on ABC Sport.
2: Ball to be tossed in front of Geelong's benches, the broadcast side. They're leading by 9 points. It is a Geelong home match tonight against Collingwood. Ngoi takes it away. Hand passes towards Josh Dacos. Dangerfield wins out, kicks it. Martin will pick it up, not 15. Has to hand pass it away to Atkins quickly. He hurries a kick inside forward 50. He was looking for Jeremy Cameron. Moore couldn't take the mark or gather it cleanly in the end. Pushes it away. Hopes for Lipinski to try and grab it. And Lipinski does the shepherding so Moore can pick it up. Then hand pass it back to him. And Lipinski will kick down the wing looking for Schultz. Humphreys at front position. Takes it for the Cats. Hand passes it towards Guthrie, who has Schultz right near him, worrying him out of it. Smith picks it up for the Cats. Hand passes it back to Guthrie. His hand pass goes to Holmes. Spills out of his hands, but still stays in the hands of the Cats as Smith kicks it down to Warple. Just inside, forward 50 for Geelong. He'll go all the way, but it's just offline. Couldn't reach Henry's hands either. And goes through four behind for the Cats. Their lead extends back out to double digits. It's 10 points the margin. Geelong 7-6-48, leading Collingwood 5-8-38. 26 minutes played in this second.
3: It wasn't a great kick at all there by Warple. He had three Geelong players all pointing to the top of the goal square. I'm not sure it was a shot, Cal, or not, but it was in nobody's favour for the Cats boys.
0: Jeremy Howe brings Collingwood back into play. Long up towards Darcy Cameron. Can't take the mark. Taconi knocks it on. Cameron got it to Buller, and he's tackled across the boundary line. And a throw-in. Geelong by 10 points, 7-6-48 to the Magpies, 5-8-38. The Cats led by 11 points at quarter time. Collingwood got back within 2 points, but the Cats have answered with the last goal of the match. Matt Clinch and Lauren Borden calling the action. Poppy Penny down on the boundary. Brent Harvey and Cal Sinclair, your experts on ABC Sports. Stanley wins down the tab against Cameron. Into the middle of the ground, it's hacked with a kick up towards the middle. And Chris got it to half forward, not dealt with by Collar Jasny. So Schultz for Collingwood, hand pass to Buller. Is there enough time for Collingwood? Chris gets a hand pass to Schultz, looks out to the Warn wing. Lipinski's on the charge. He marks it left half forward, running away from Bose. He curls out to the right, looks to poke a kick into the pocket, into the direction of McStayworth, underneath it by O'Sullivan. And a bounce out in front of Ned Long, who tries to keep it alive. Free kick going Geelong's way for a late whistle. And it's going to go the way of O'Sullivan in that tangle with McStay.
4: Yeah, McStay just pinned O'Sullivan's arm there. Got out of position. Great body work by O'Sullivan.
2: Sullivan chipped it to Guthrie, who chipped it to Bruin. Left back pocket. Just chips it out to Stanley in his first AFL game of the season for the Cats. Puts it out towards Atkins. He chips it to Holmes, who takes a bounce and then hand passes it to Martin, who'll curl this one to the top of the 50 for the Cats. Neal running in, tried to take it with a chest mark and leap up again. Brought it to ground. Moore gets hit high by Mullen as he was running past him. And he'll go here and just check on him, Mullen. But he did knock Moore high there as both of them were running for the ball. It is halftime here at the MCG. And Geelong leading by 10 points. They led by 11 at quarter time. Just cut back to 10 points at the main break. 7-6-48, the Cats. The Pies, 5-8-38. The goal kickers so far in the match tonight. Jack Martin has two, Ollie Henry has two, and Brad Close have two for the Cats. Shannon Neal with a single there for Geelong. And then for Collingwood, a couple to Dan McStay. Jack Buller has one. Josh Dacos has a single. And Scott Pendlebury, in his 432nd match, has put a goal through as well for the Pies.
0: So a head clash in one of the last passages of the play there with O'Shea Mullen attacking the footy. His head made contact with Darcy Moore, who's currently leading the Magpies off the MCG, but I'm sure the trainers won't be too far away from probably completing a concussion test a second quarter in which Scott Penrith booted a goal in the game in which he equals Brent Boomer Harvey 432nd game. But it's the Cats who lead by 10 points at halftime. The thoughts of Cal Sinclair and Boomer Harvey on ABC Sport.
5: Yeah, it was interesting in that second quarter. Just looking at some stats here, Boomer. Nick Dacos had, you know, a 9 disposal second quarter, but I wouldn't say his influence on the game was overly that significant, which is, might seem harsh for an absolute champion of the game at the stage of his career. Jack Buller seems to be finding a fair bit of footy, and he's getting shots on goal. I thought Braden Maynard was absolutely terrific. He really set them up in defence. But for me, I just feel like, I don't know, Boomer, it's a bit of a... The ball's kind of going back and forth at the moment. Both teams are kind of having their opportunities. I thought Collingwood's efficiency going inside 50 was far more improved compared to what they were doing in the first quarter. They seemed to have had a bit more method. They actually were looking up and actually had options to sort of kick to, where in that first quarter they were kind of going in there and actually hoping. Geelong, Jack Martin for me was terrific. He's getting shots on goal. Probably could have had 3 goals that quarter, to be honest, if they looked inside 50 a little bit cleanly to him. But overall, Max Home had 10 touches that quarter. He was obviously very, very significant. Smith as well, Bailey Smith, maybe a little bit similar to Nick Dacos, finding plenty of the footy, but has the influence been there? Probably not from a visual perspective.
4: Yeah, no, and I totally agree around the Dacos stuff, and I know you touch on it, and I'll keep the guys updated on this tonight. 17 touches for Dacos in the first half, but again, there's no breaking, and his first two possessions of the quarter was a kick to the opposition and a handball to the opposition. Again, we understand, you know, let's double
5: getting 17. Followed, yeah.
4: He's going to have 30 touches regardless, but it's the pressure that we put on him, the opposition put on him. So I thought it was fantastic. And Mullins only had the 6 touches, but you don't really want him having the football anyway in terms of just do your job on Nick Dacos. The guy from Jeremy Cameron, it just hasn't been a big start. 8 possessions, no shots on goal. Geelong, Collingwood are doing a fantastic job there. And Tom Stewart, the one we mentioned before the game, not to be spare. I don't think he's had any impact on the game as well. The barometer for me is Max Holmes. You mentioned, I think you said he had 10 possessions that quarter, but I'm looking for another big half. And this was the case last week out down at Cadinia Park, where we thought he could be the barometer and got him going. He is certainly their barometer. I know Bailey Smith's an accumulator. He gets a lot of the football, but Max Holmes is the one. He can run, he can bounce, he can set up goals from half back, he can play through the midfield. So look to a big half for him. But only 21 inside 50s for the whole quarter.
5: Yep.
4: 11 to Collingwood and 10 to Geelong. So the game was played between the two arcs, and it was only 4 goals kicked. So it was an amazing quarter of football, but when you're in a stranglehold, that's how it is, and it's the first team that's going to make break that type of scenario to get the ball going forward a little bit more and give themselves more opportunities.
5: Overall, like statistically, both teams are pretty even, to be honest. Disposal counts 196 to 204 in favour of Collingwood. Inside 50s, 22 to 27. You know, that's here or there in favour of Collingwood. The stoppage game's, you know, pretty interesting. They are dominant in hit-outs, Collingwood, but I think clearance is entitled at 19 to 16 in favour of Collingwood. So centre clearances, they're 6 all. So there's not much really between both teams. Just looking at the stat sheet before, which has actually just escaped us, it feels like the superstars from both teams, like, let's look at Collingwood. Nick Dacos, Degoe. Degoe's had a pretty good game.
4: 19 touches, Degoe.
5: He's had a pretty significant game. He's definitely having impact. So you got those two. Penderbury as well. He's been a little bit quiet out there. But and then you go Geelong, Cameron, Stewart, Dangerfield. You just feel like those are the 6 names from each out there on the par today that they need to explode in this sort of second half in order to, I guess, propel their team.
4: When I'm looking at those stars that you just mentioned, Cal, I'm looking at inside 50s. Now, Dacos has had the 17 touches. He's had 3 inside 50s. Degoe's had 19 touches, 5 inside 50s. So if you get a game where you can have 7 or 8 plus inside 50, you've won the ball in a decent part of the ground. So I'd like those good players really using the football going inside 50. Degoe is leading with 5 at the minute. So he's winning the ball because he's playing that on ball slash half high forward coming up and being an extra on baller. But he wins the ball in great spots. He's dynamic, he's fast, he's quick, he's got a penetrating kick. So he's the one that's probably got to kick the ball inside forward 50 more for the Pies.
0: The thoughts of Brent Harvey and Cal Sinclair with you on ABC Sport. Geelong led by 11 points at quarter time. It's the Cats who lead by 10 at half time. More to come, including the second half, and we'll take you through all the results from the earlier matches of the day. But for the moment, let's bring in the latest from the ABC newsroom.
6: this is ABC News with David Rollins. Early results in the Farah by-election are showing a dramatic swing away from the Liberals, with One Nation leading the count. The Liberals only have around 10%, which is an almost 40% swing against them since 2025. ABC News spoke with Nationals leader Matt Canavan about the National Party's prospects tonight. The National Party hasn't contested the seat since 2001, after Susan Lee won the seat for the Liberals. Mr. Canavan says he recognises that people are disillusioned with politics and the political class.
7: I thought it was very important that I come here and hear directly from the people, take it on the chin. And, yes, certainly I've got that feedback about how things haven't been going the way people want. And I knew that when coming into the leadership, but it's been even more important to hear that directly from so many voters.
6: A descendant of members of Australia's first ever parliament says he's happy to have visited Melbourne's Royal Exhibition Building today on the 125th anniversary of the opening of the nation's first federal parliament. The event in 1901 saw 12,000 people pack into the building to witness the future King of England, George, Duke of Cornwall and York, officially open parliament. Hundreds of people attended again today, viewing artefacts, including the Duke's horse-drawn carriage. Dr. Matt Harvey says he has an intimate connection with the anniversary.
8: I had two ancestors in the room. One was Attlee Hunt, who was first Secretary of the Department of External Affairs and Prime Minister and Cabinet. He's my great-grandfather. And Robert Harper, who was a member of the first Federal Parliament. He's my great-great-grandfather. So I wanted to come along and say hi to them.
6: Fuel prices have remained lower than expected over the week, with motorists encouraged to take advantage while they can. The average retail cost of unleaded fuel is around $1.80 a litre across the country, with diesel sitting at around $2.30. NRMA spokesman Peter Currie says people should fill up now before prices rise again.
9: We don't know when it's going to turn. The likelihood is it will turn soon, based on the fact that oil prices have gone up. That just hasn't flowed on to the wholesale price or the terminal gate price yet in Australia. And we hope that the retail prices stay low as long as possible, because families are starting to get some relief.
6: Now to some breaking news, and the ABC projects that One Nation has won the Farah by-election. David Farley becomes the first One Nation candidate ever elected to the House of Representatives. He's also the first member for Farah who does not represent either the Liberal Party or the National Party. Liberals have failed to hold on to the vast rural New South Wales seat of their former leader, Susan Lee. She resigned from Parliament in February after being defeated by Angus Taylor in a leadership challenge. One Nation have been ahead of the Liberals in national polls for months. The CSIRO says it still needs to cut up to 350 jobs despite more than $387 million in additional funding from the federal government. The National Science Agency will spend the funds on projects relating to medical research, pandemic preparedness and advanced technology development. CSIRO Chief Executive Doug Hilton says the financial boost announced today gives remaining staff essential stability.
10: It allows investment into our facilities, our equipment and our cybersecurity, and it provides confidence to our staff that they have the long-term ability to do the creative science that this country so desperately needs.
6: Police have charged an unlicensed driver over a high-speed pursuit through Canberra's north. Ruby Thomas reports.
11: Officers say they clocked an Audi driving 130 kilometres an hour in an 80 zone at Acton yesterday morning. They activated their lights and sirens, but the car didn't stop, speeding off towards Belconnen. Police deployed tyre spikes, but the pursuit continued, with the Audi allegedly running a red light and driving on footpaths in Macquarie and Cook. Police say a member of the public had to jump out of the way to avoid getting hit. A 42-year-old man was eventually arrested after fleeing the car on foot. He's been charged with a string of offences, including aggravated dangerous driving, and is due to face court today.
6: In sport, Adelaide United and Auckland FC have played out a 1-1 draw in the first leg of their A-League men's soccer semi-final in wet conditions at Mount Smart Stadium. Auckland's Luke Brook opened the scoring midway through the first half before Harry Crawford ensured that scores would be level heading into next weekend's second leg. And in our breaking news, the ABC is projecting that One Nation has won the Farah federal by-election.
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1: Big take on Sharks set for Collingwood. Now pass chopped off by Manor. Kicks a high ball inside 50. Darcy Moore's underneath. Knocks it away from Dangerfield. Bruin gets a hand pass forward. Jeremy Cameron run down by Maynard. Dangerous hand pass. But close from the top of the goal square. Hooks through his second. And the Cats continue to have the answers.
2: Lipinski wants to square the footy up. No mark can be taken. The rise came from Steen. Ball spills towards the back. Atkins comes in, takes the footy. Polajasny had it. He dropped the footy. And it's a free kick going the way of Collingwood. Scott Pendlebury, game 432 from right in front. He's got it.
1: Steen rises up, wins down the tap, but Stanley follows up. Kicks to half forward for Geelong and Dangerfield. Sliding in, takes the mark. The Cats looking to respond. He blazes towards home. Into the pocket. Martin takes the mark. Steps out, curls it around his body. Jack Martin puts through his second.
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1: Half-time at the MCG. Great to have your company on a Saturday night. It's the Cats who lead by 10 points over the Magpies. 7-6-48 to Collingwood 5-8-38. A couple of goals for Ollie Henry coming in the first quarter. Two goals to Brad Close as well. While for the Magpies, Dan McStay is their multiple goal kicker. The other match taking place tonight is the Gold Coast Suns hosting St Kilda from Darwin. It's a place the Suns have had a great recent record. And despite the Saints starting promisingly, St Kilda led by 25 points at quarter time, five of the first six goals. It's the Suns who led by 13 points with 6 minutes remaining in the third quarter. So the Gold Coast Suns 8-4-52 to St Kilda 5-9-39. Just a reminder, there is an ABC call of that game available. It's on the ABC Listen app. If it's not on your radio, two goals for Ben King for the Suns, while a couple of goals for Darcy Wilson for the Saints. It's always been a bit of love between St Kilda and Gold Coast with the academies and the father-son prospects, so I'm sure there'll be some good pie play in the post-game press conferences as well. Earlier today, it was the Sydney Swans who defeated

0: after Hyper extended his leg. Well, earlier the Giants defeated the Bombers by 14 points. It was hard fought. The Giants led by 4 points at quarter time, then the Bombers led by 15 at halftime and 8 points at three quarter time. The Giants finished with the last four goals of the match to eventually prevail by 14 points. Toby Green with three goals alongside Jake Stringer, while Lockie Whitfield had 35 disposals for the Giants. The three votes in the ABC Football of the Year went to young bomber Archie Roberts, who had 42 disposals, while three goals to right, and three goals to May for the Bombers. So unfortunately for them, another loss, but their fans would feel like they showed more intent, and the Giants just had to get a win to keep their season alive. And earlier today in our VFL match of the day, it was a 61-point win the way of Geelong. So the Cats on top of the ladder, five wins and one loss from the opening seven rounds of the VFL season. And Grian Myers made his return, so concern around his knee has a partial tear of the ACL. He spoke to ABC Sports Gemma Bastiati after the game about his last couple of weeks.
1: Played a few games and I just had a bit of instability through the knee, so I was just working through it, and then the physios just said we'll get a scan, and the scan showed some poor results for me, but the feeling was I was like, I can play, so why should we go for 12 months? And it's still not off the cards, if we're being honest, so we'll see how the next few weeks goes as well, but today was a huge step in the right direction, so I'm not out of the woods, but I'm feeling good.
0: So a very honest Grian Myers chatting to Gemma Bastiati. If you want to watch the coverage, it's available on ABC iView if you want to watch during the week, or on the traditional Channel 2. 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Geelong leading by 10 points. Matt Clinch and Lauren Borden calling the action. Poppy Penny on the boundary. Cal Sinclair was part of our VFL coverage today, and Brent Harvey is with you in the back row as well. You got the TV induction, Cal, and at the rustic Victoria Park, the home ground of the base of the Magpies.
2: I do say, if those grandstands could talk, they've got some significant stories what they could tell. And mate, we had some IT issues today, Clinchy. But I thought as a team we all rallied together, rolled the sleeves up. It's not like the establishment we've got here at the MCG. Like, well, I'm sitting here with scones. There's a fruit salad. Me and Boomer are trying to get on TV so I can feed Boomer a grape today. But anyway, you know, I digress. What was the question? Sorry.
3: Did you have to wear makeup today for TV?
2: No, I got given an ABC pin, actually. And I thought there was actually a ceremony that was going to take place with the floor manager there. But anyway, it was very rough. It was very casual. But, you know, I very much enjoyed it. But Boomer actually put his hand up, Clinchy. He wanted to get down to the VFL Parks. And
4: he wants an ABC pin.
2: Exactly right.
3: Did it rain today?
2: It did.
0: Now, first half.
3: Can't tell when you're at Marvel Stadium underneath a beautiful roof. And
2: exactly right.
0: Who was BOG out of the North Melbourne 1996 Premiership reunion?
3: So, Clinchy, I snuck off a little bit early knowing that I've got work tonight. I had a past players function also today at the football, coinciding with the reunion of 96. Who was best on? Well, when I got there, Anthony Rock was already not approachable, nearly.
2: He's quite an emotional person when he has a couple of drinks, I've heard. I don't know Anthony. He's he gets deep and meaningful.
3: He is. And the great David King got a few of the boys up for us. Just not a speech, but just a quick Q&A. And there was some really interesting guys. Glenn Freeborn was like he was sitting out.
2: Played well that day.
3: He kicked three. And they were trying to get that out of him. And Freo was just like, yeah, I was okay, I guess. And it was just like really Glenn Freeborn, if you know Glenn or ever seen him. It was like he was out in the surf doing whatever he wanted to.
2: Can I ask a question? Out of that, I was a Kangaroos absolute tragic growing up. Out of that sort of that cohort, who's kind of done something a little bit obscure career-wise since they've left, or who's made a fair bit of coin, or, you know?
3: You remember Brad Moran?
2: Yep.
3: Brad Moran, he only played a handful of games for the Kangas and then went to, did he wear 18 at North Melbourne after Wayne, and then went to Adelaide and wore number 2?
2: Yes.
3: I'm not 100%
2: sure. He's trying to sell his house in Queensland. Yes.
3: Yeah. How much for? Have you seen it on the market?
2: It's for a squillion.
3: It's like 20-something million dollars. So he sold some part of IT business and made a squillion dollars. That was a bit left field.
2: Is Craig Scholl in caravan parks?
3: Okay, he was my next one. You got me. He's been in a few business, houseboats, caravan parks. He had the Bright Caravan Park. You know how lovely Bright is. And the boys did mention that he was very well off.
2: So who's shouting the drinks when the bar ends? Is Craig Scholl the one that you guys sort of push up there? Is Brad Randy push up there? Or is there someone that kind of volunteers their services?

0: No, I think it's pretty amicable around the boys, and they would like Sholey to buy some. I'm not sure if he does. No, I think it's all my shout, your shout, your shout. I think the boys are pretty good in that area.
1: That's a good memory from you, Boomer Harvey. Brad Moran wore number 18 in his three games for the Kangaroos and then featured in another, what did he play, 21 in total. So played a handful for the Adelaide Crows, 18, number two.
0: 18 games, and he wore the two after Wayne as well. Though I'm very good with numbers. I've got a great memory with anyone I played with or even probably against.
2: The fridge, Mark Roberts.
0: There he was there. Yeah, there he actually organised. Now, I actually get 30 seconds to pump him up. He organised the whole event. So he went out to a pub in South Melbourne. No formalities. David King ran the show in terms of the microphone. And just literally got everybody up for a 30-second interview, and that was it. Formalities were over. They had a couple of sponsors there that looked after the night, and the boys got a couple of beers. I snuck off at about 11:30.
1: Smart.
0: Just so I knew I was fresh for today and then tonight. A few of the boys might not have been home at about 4 a.m., I heard today. So did quite well to back up today, though. Let me tell you, they all look pretty good again.
1: How many phone calls did you get throughout the week, Boomer, for people asking you for various requests? And
0: yeah, got a few, but I work for ABC. This is who I work with, and this is what I do.
1: You're a loyal man. On the SMS, 0437 774 774. Gaz of the Truckee says they should get the Harvey Pendlebury medal when the Kangaroos play Collingwood. And Mark, Boomer had 40 more games in him. Brad Scott retired him too early. We'll let that stand as a statement. Now, Darcy Moore, he's out there. No, can't see him out there for the Magpies at the moment. So we'll get Poppy Penny. He might have just made his way up the race. Second half about to get underway. Geelong by 10 points.
3: And right from the middle, it'll be taken by Oisin Mullen, who pulls it away, kicks it down to Smith, and pass away to Dempsey. Straight towards goal in the opening seconds of the third quarter. What a start for Geelong. And what a start for Dempsey as well. Geelong's lead out to 16 points. They played 20 seconds in this third term, and the Cats able to put a goal on the board. 8-6-54 Geelong. Collingwood 5-8-38. 16 points, the Cats advantage. 20 seconds played in the first.
2: Don't know what happened at that centre bounce there. Oscar Steen towered over Reece Stanley and actually palmed the ball forward. And I don't know, but like, DeGoe was just completely caught in the mud. His feet were stuck in concrete or something and just didn't move. And they just walked that one out, and great finish. But I don't know what happened with DeGoe there. He just literally, either he was getting held very well by Atkins or just...
0: Yeah, I think there was there was definitely a little blocking there and he couldn't get there, but a fantastic start by the Cats. And when you got ruck dominance like that, you shouldn't really...
2: get walked out.
0: Yeah, it shouldn't happen.
1: A goal inside, 15 seconds for Geelong. Free kick for a hole, go Nick Dacos way. Outbuster to Goey, kicks up towards half forward. Bullock can't take the mark. Quainer gathers, back to the Goey, runs inside 50. Can Collingwood answer straight back? He misses to the right-hand side. A 15-point lead the Cats way. Poppy Penny on the boundary. Can you see Darcy Moore at all? Is he down on the bench there? Poppy might have just made her way back down from upstairs. We'll get her to keep an eye on him. The Collingwood captain isn't out on the field at the moment.
3: Just knocked by Oisin Mullen late in that second term. As the kick out comes, and it'll be a turnover here for Collingwood as Long picks it up and he hand passes it away towards Bullock, who's carried over the boundary line for a throw-in. About 52 metres out from the Pies' goal.
2: If it wasn't the Collingwood's medical team, I think the Arc would have probably made that call that it was a big hit at the back end of that second term. Even though it looked okay, they need to take every precaution given what's happening around the industry.
3: So we'll get an update from Poppy Penny shortly as the ball gets tossed in. Stanley taps it away. Dangerfield picks it up off the turf. Hand pass to Smith. Hand pass across to Mullen. He kicks long down the southern wing. And Neil has front position on Frampton Marks. Wheels around and puts Geelong inside forward 50. It's a dart of a pass. It was flat and it finds Jeremy Cameron.
0: Beautiful kick.
2: Good lead.
0: For a big guy, yeah. And the lead was excellent, but you've got to honour the lead too, Cal. There's no point to keep turning up and having good leads and then not dropping the eyes. This is what Geelong's done quite well.
2: Just watching the replay here. Geez, he timed that beautifully, Cameron, didn't he? Just worked that arc. It was just wasn't quite a tick lead, just a ticky arc, I'd probably call that.
3: So Jeremy Cameron, 48 metres out. Tougher than 45-degree angle, it goes across the face and will be tapped through for a minor score for the Cats. Their lead extends out to 16 points early stages of this third term at Saturday Night Footy on ABC Sport.
0: So hang on, what are we calling it? A ticky arc?
2: Not quite a tick and not quite a massive turning circle. It's just...
0: So we'll run with a ticky arc.
3: Ticky arc.
0: I like it.
1: Terminology I haven't heard before, but I'm all for it. Houston long out of defence, kicks Collingwood up to halfback. Ned Long gets a half pass away, and here's a chance for Rowan Steele. Kicks up towards half forward. Now to go, he's landed awkwardly there in a marking collision with Schultz. Geelong take it back through Atkins. Half pass to Bailey Smith. Across the back edge of the centre square to Oshie Mullen. The tagger kicks out to Shannon Neal. He marks on the Shaymorn stand of the wing. Runs his full measure. Drives it long inside 50. Dempsey sets himself. Can't take the mark in the end. Caught flat-footed. Maynard knocks it out to Nick Dacos. Half-pass to Pendlebury. Through the middle of the ground to Houston. Links up with Nick Dacos once more. He'll kick laterally. Geelong are well set through the middle of the ground. And he finds his brother Josh.
3: Josh goes inboards to Pendlebury, who marks. Back edge of the centre square. And he can kick it down to Degoe, who was standing alone in the centre of the MCG. He'll put this one inside, forward 50. It works for Jack Buller. 48 metres out. Wants to move the kick on. It bobbles its way towards McStay in the right forward pocket. He'll try and square things up, looking for Crisp. It was a two-on-one. Stanley punches the footy away. Will work for Geelong, though. It'll be bounced out, and it'll be a throw-in inside forward 50. Down to Poppy Penny on the boundary.
4: Yeah, Darcy Moore is still in the rooms and he's out for the rest of the game with a concussion.
1: So the Collingwood captain's night is done. That collision with Oshie Mullen ahead of halftime. And Collingwood will have to be without one of their key defenders in their back 50. Oscar Steen knocks it down for Collingwood. Crisp can't get a boot to ball. Tom Atkins takes it back for Geelong. Hand pass out towards the boundary line. Dempsey worked off it. Quayner keeps it alive. Dacos Nick spins out of traffic. Tries to get it back to Quayner. Ball spills out the way of Max Holmes. Hand pass to Dempsey. Back to Holmes. Kick only as far as Dacos. Can't take it cleanly. Shoved out of it by O'Connor. The Irishman tries to gather. Pinballs off a couple of boots. Side bottom gets it back to Josh Dacos. His hand pass to turnover. Oshie Mullen takes it for Geelong. Up the wing towards Neil. Can't mark. Frampton slides in for Collingwood. Tries to knock it out. Ricochets into Maynard. Jeremy Cameron, little toe poke to Dangerfield. Breaks the tackle. Gets a hand pass forward looking for Close. Holding the ball. And Collingwood will take it back on the wing. Dangerfield has been relatively quiet tonight, but Maynard wins the free kick for Collingwood.
0: Has Darcy Moore had a few priors, concussion priors?
1: Had that vertigo issue last season. So he has had issues with his vision and his sights, and no doubt a cautious approach for the Collingwood captain.
3: As Collingwood work it to the northern wing at the G. The kick from Schultz is able to find Long. Still a couple of kicks from goal for Collingwood. And he'll load up on this one and pop it to the top of the goal square. Steen was there, two hands to it, can't take the mark. O'Sullivan's there to gather for Geelong. Hand pass to Dempsey. Hand pass across to O'Connor. Hand pass to Smith, and he flicks it out wide to Neal, who's still in defensive 50. Hand pass to Dempsey. Flicks it across to Smith. He flicks it to Neal. Just a string of hand passes again from the Cats. Hand pass to Humphreys. Hand pass to Dempsey, who's at centre wing, outer side of the ground. Can put Geelong inside forward 50. Jeremy Cameron marks. It's his turn to clunk the grab. He wanted to chip it across to Manor, but the umpire will bring him back to his line and Jeremy Cameron will have this set shot at goal.
2: It was a clean breakaway there and terrific ball movement, but just coming through the middle of the ground, there just wasn't enough pressure. Boomer, I made the comment to you just off air that I don't know what they're doing, Colin. It just feels like on transition, they're just walking and they kind of can't keep up. Don't know if it's a reaction time thing, but it just looked like a bit of a lack of effort there.
3: Jeremy Cameron, 45 metres out. Puts Geelong ahead by the biggest margin that they've been at today. They're out by 22 against the Pies. The Cats, 9-7-61. The Pies, 5-9-39. That's a 22-point advantage Geelong's way. 7 minutes have been played in this third term. Saturday Night Footy on ABC Sport.
0: Hey, it's funny, I need to take you back probably 4 minutes of play now where the Collingwood players messed around with the ball when they're forward 50. McStay end up getting the ball where it should have been a set shot mark and popping it up. Then it just sort of bobbles around for a couple of minutes, and then from the back, very last 30 centimetres from their goal, Geelong transitioned the ball. And that's what you're talking about, Cal. They're walking behind the football, and it looks like they're out on their feet, but that's the transition game that Geelong can do to you. They had six or seven handballs and cut through Collingwood like it was simple.
1: Cameron's kicked a goal in each of his last 18 games against the Magpies. Out of the middle of the ground, Atkins kicks inside 50. Ollie Henry presents, gets to the back. Manor does the rest. Sean Manor slams through another one for the Cats, and it's three unanswered goals.

0: to start this third quarter. Geelong make their move and they're out by 28 points. 10-7-67 to Collingwood 5-9-39. With Darcy Moore out of the match for the Magpies, the dam wall is threatening to break. Brent Harvey and Cal Sinclair on ABC Sport.
1: I just looked at the body language of the Collingwood midfield after that centre clearance, and a terrific goal there from Henry. He's having a great game, Boomer, but they're absolutely ropeable. I don't know what's going on, but this is going to be a massive centre bounce for the Collingwood Football Club. All five of them, including all their wingers, just came together. Their heads were down, shaking their heads.
2: Well, that's the second goal. That's the second goal of the quarter, straight and direct from a centre bounce clearance.
3: And that was two of three goals that Geelong have kicked in the first 8 minutes of this match, of this third quarter, rather. And they've built a buffer here as Degoe tries to spring back the game in Collingwood's favour. Dribbles a kick inside forward 50. Buller has a go at it. McCreary running into it in a goal square, kicks it off the ground, and it skews off his boot, goes on a bad angle, and it's just a minor score from when he had no one in front of him in that goal square. Geelong's lead 27 points.
2: Gee, he's got some pace though, hasn't he? Got pace to burn.
1: Like a Tassie devil.
0: Nice. Max Holmes runs his way out of defence for Geelong. Hand pass to O'Sullivan. To Collar Jasney. Loose hand pass back to Holmes. He bangs it on the boot. Up the wing. Frampton has the height advantage against Close. Close knocks it down and it goes out of play. And a boundary throw in. It's sort of starting to feel like that sort of night though. McCreary soccering off the ground or a vacant goal square. You mentioned previously Collingwood went inside 50. Had a 5-on-3 advantage. Couldn't capitalise. Cats leading by 27 points. Collingwood need to get some bang for their buck. Thrown in. Deconing up against Cameron. Cameron wins down the tap for Collingwood. Oshie Mullen gathers alongside Nick Dacos. Hand pass to Deconing. Away to Holmes and back to Mullen. Centre of the Shaymorn stand wing. Kicks up towards half forward. Ollie Henry uses his body well against Maynard. Side bottom comes across to support and slaps the ball out of play. Geelong 10-7-67, leading Collingwood 5-10-40. A 27-point lead at the 11-minute mark of the third quarter.
2: Real crucial time in the game, because if Geelong can kick the next one, it's going to be hard to come back from. Collingwood kick the next one, they stay alive.
3: Ball thrown in half forward for the Cats, and it's them that win the footy. Dempsey hand pass to Walpole, yep, inside 50. He goes, it's a high. It'll be paid against side bottom, and it'll be a free to Ollie Henry.
1: It's fair enough that, you know, Maynard shouldn't have given away that free kick, but it's coming in just way too hot. Like, every centre clearance, every stoppage, Collingwood are just completely second to the ball. Even just then, Darcy Cameron could have just taken that ball, absorbed the contest, but he just allowed Bailey Smith, half his height, to have an impact with the fist in the air. And these hack kicks going forward, although they're ugly, they're just putting enough pressure on Collingwood, and you tend to get a free kick because they just...
3: Henry skips in and kicks it right into the man on the mark. So Collingwood may be able to get out of danger here. Lipinski wins it back. Hand pass to Josh Dacos. His hand pass, though, a complete turnover. Mullen will put Geelong back inside forward 50. Neal's on a 3-on-1. Couldn't win out there. Dangerfield can take it. Close to the boundary line. Hand pass across to Henry. He's taken in a tackle. Ball spills out. Side bottom grabs it. Hand pass to Pendlebury. Hand pass across to Maynard. Hand pass to Josh Dacos. Across to Nick Dacos. Hand pass to Anderson. He hand passes back to Pendlebury. They might be getting themselves in trouble here. No, the hand pass to Degoe. He'll get them out of it. He hand passes back to Pendlebury, who skips around and finally puts it on his left boot. It'll get to half forward for the Pies. One bounce inside forward 50. It'll be a free, though, paid to Lawson Humphreys.
2: A little bit confused. Why was Maynard allowed to come forward on the mark then? Was it too long that he took, or did he run off his line potentially?
0: I think he actually stood back a couple of steps from the mark and then charged forward. But, yeah, it's an interesting.
2: Are you allowed to do that, are you?
0: I'm not sure if you are.
2: It's a stand rule.
0: I'm not sure you are. And certainly... resulted in the kick going into the man on the mark from Ollie Henry.
1: Oh, here we go.
0: Out through Bowes, back to O'Connor, skids off the turf. Elliot corrals him. The Irishman cuts inboard. Anderson slides in front, takes the intercepting mark. In front of a flat-footed Guthrie. He has McCreary into the centre square. Thought about the hand pass. Now pushes back behind his mark. He's a little slow. Hand pass to Maynard. Always a long kick from 55. Goes for home and it won't get there. Getting back, Mark O'Connor marks a couple of metres out from his defensive goal.
2: What was Bowes doing there? Why would that kick go back 35 metres and not hit a target? That was a bizarre option.
0: Jeremy Cameron gets involved inside the defensive 50. The 1-2 is Zach Guthrie. Kicks up towards Dempsey. Cleverly slapped it onto Close. He runs his...

0: double measure at left half forward. Long kick inside 50. Howell flies up over to Coney, makes the spoil. Frampton's the crummer. He's tackled immediately by Neil and can't get a disposal away. A ball up in the left forward pocket for Geelong. The Cats by 27 points.
1: No Darcy Moore down in defence for the Pies either. With the captain out with concussion. There's a free kick in that ruck contest going to Darcy Cameron of the Pies. We'll chip it out towards Howe. Poppy Penny on the boundary.
2: She's very busy at the moment on the Cats bench. Reece Stanley's on the exercise bike. Tom Atkins has been with the doctor and the physios, gesturing to sort of just above his right hip bone on the front of his body. Kind of a weird spot for an injury.
1: Thanks, Poppy. You did go down in the 50 and just stayed down for a little bit before getting up. So hopefully you'll be all right and be able to come back on Tom Atkins. As the Pies work it down towards half forward, Schultz will put them inside forward 50. Buller in a two-on-one can't win it, but can push it down to Elliott. Elliott will hand pass it towards Buller.

0: And then he's taken over the line by Jeremy Cameron, who's back down there, helping out in defence for the Cats, as he so often does when they need it.
1: Six inside 50s for the Cats, three goals.
0: Geelong ahead by 27 points midway through the third quarter.
2: And in the top end, it's the Gold Coast Suns who lead St Kilda by 9 points. Thrown in to Koningworks. Cameron underneath. Knocks down the tap. Elliott tries to put the pressure on. Warple's hand pass wide of Jeremy Cameron goes out of play for a throw-in. Left forward pocket for the Magpies, who trail by 27 points. Craig McRae coaching on the bench. Scott Penelbury equaling Brent Harvey. Game 432 tonight. Darcy Cameron works his way to the front against the Coney Anderson. Through traffic, cuts on his right. He curls it towards the teeth of goal. It's offline to the right. But that injection of pace from the youngster from the stoppage gave Collingwood a shot on goal. It's the Cats who lead by 26 points.
3: That would have been a handy goal. It would have absolutely brought the house down if he kicked out. Tell you what, hit that stoppage very hard. Those don't come off Boomer, as you would know, very often.
1: Run the when they do, I've seen Papley do it twice today. Yeah, they look good.
0: Some bright sparks for Collingwood there by Angus Anderson, just his fifth game, as Geelong will get the footy out of their defensive 50. Across to O'Connor, who marks the interchange gates. Warren Steele on the mark was able to tap it away, get it to Elliott. Then O'Connor came in after him. Elliott kicks it off the ground. Lawson Humphreys collects, hand passes it across to Bowes, who moves it on quickly to Bruin, and he wants to put the footy inside forward 50. There's two Geelong players there. There was Neil and Henry. They might have ruined it for each other in the end. Ball spills to ground. DeConing's there, tries to get it out of some traffic. Picked up by Howe. Hand pass to Maynard. Hand pass to Quaynor. He's met by Martin and brought to ground. Side bottom goes sliding in after the footy, and the ball will be locked in attacking 50 for the Cats. It's Geelong ahead by 26 points. It'll be a free kick, in fact, to Isaac Quaynor. So a Collingwood ball in the back pocket.
1: Lodge, you called that quite well. Side bottom versus two players. Should have made a lot more of that, the Cats boys.
2: Quaynor out of defence to Darcy Cameron. A player was put down off the play. Sam DeConing, and a free kick is going to go his way against Lockie Schultz. So the Cats with three goals to Collingwood's three behinds in this third quarter. Geelong leading by 26 points. As DeConing sends it long in towards the goal line. Neil presents, got hands to it, can't complete the mark. Hand pass away into the pocket. Bowes shovels out a hand pass to Jeremy Cameron. Over the top, too sharp for Martin. Nick Dacos through traffic. Hand pass bounces off Anderson. Spills away a Steen. Kick from Warple, straight up in the air.

0: Collingwood, hand pass to Frampton, into the back pocket, running out of room, Lipinski. He was over the boundary line as he was tackled by Manor. Throwing in the left
1: again,
0: pocket.
1: Set up really well outside 50 to catch you. He looked up there and there was a visual. There was just a visual of two or three Geelong players and he had nowhere to go other than run the ball over the boundary and get tackled.
2: Cats have kicked four goals consecutively either side of halftime as the ball gets spun in inside their forward 50. Neil goes in after it, can get the ball on one boot with an arm being held, just kicks it to a hot spot, steals there to meet it for Collingwood, taps it away towards Schultz. He has it, he has to get rid of it. Tackled by Humphreys, hand passes it away. Jeremy Cameron comes barging in. He's met by Anderson, tackled, brought to ground. And it'll be a free kick going the way of the Pies. Howe also involved in that tackle as well, as Anderson came in to help him out. Free kick to Collingwood, a little chip out to Maynard, who moves the footy on. His kick will be a turnover. Tried to be too dinky with the kick, and Holmes easily able to pick it off on the turnover. Chips in to Ollie Henry inside forward 50. This will be a set shot at goal for Geelong from directly in front, 45 metres out.
1: So he's played a really important role, Ollie Henry, because he's kicked two goals, one. His last shot on goal didn't quite make the distance. This will be his fifth shot on goal for the evening, halfway through the third quarter.
2: So he played 25 games at Collingwood and came across to Geelong. Now in his fourth season at the Cats, he'll skip in over the red paint of 50, directly in front of goal. Ollie Henry has his third. And Geelong marching on to continue to build its lead. 32 points it's now sitting at. The Cats are 11-7-73. The Pies are 5-11-41. 18 minutes played in this third term. Saturday night footy on ABC Sport. Your experts, Cal Sinclair and Brent Harvey.
3: I just think those players like Ollie Henry, those sort of hybrid half forwards that play high up the ground, they're good below their knees, they're good above their head, and they have impact early. I just think they're worth their weight in gold, Boomer. Like, not every week, it's not their day,
1: yep.
3: From time to time, but if you can kind of get those guys to sort of, you know, anywhere from, you know, 14 to kind of 20 touches every single week, hitting the scoreboard, they're just very, very hard to replace, and they're extremely reliable.
0: Cal Sinclair with you on ABC Sport. Geelong with the last four goals of the match. Jordan Ngoi tries to hack a ball out of the middle of the ground. Spills Geelong's way. Getting back, Oscar Steen got taken high as he gets the half pass forward. And the free kick will go the way of the Collingwood Rock. He has it at the back edge of the centre square. Geelong by 32 points. Call to play on. So he looks out to the Warne wing. Sends the kick, looking for Lipinski. Dempsey slides in, makes the spoil. Little towboat looking for Ollie Henry. He's tackled by Sidebottom. Gets a hand pass forward. A bouncing ball for Houston of Collingwood. Hand pass to Lipinski to Crisp through the middle of the ground. Pendlebury with a look-away hand pass back to Crisp. He runs through the middle of the G. Kicks for Anderson. Wide of him. Darcy Cameron down low. Can't gather. Homes for the Cats. Hand pass to Koning. One way, then the other. Back to the ever-reliable Tom Stewart. In game 200, he chips it out to Bowes. He marks it right half back. He spots Tanner Bruin. All on his own at half forward. A beautiful kick finds him at right half forward. Jeremy Cameron's on the lead. Close cuts in front and takes the mark.
3: He timed that beautifully, Cameron, as well. I know you generally, the rule is, Boomer, you kind of call the man in front, but
0: he gives it away to Jeremy Cameron on the left from 50. Sends it across the face of goal.
3: That looked good.
0: And just misses to the left.
1: It just kept fading, didn't it? Just kept going.
0: So Brad Close saw what everyone else did at the MCG, that Jeremy probably wanted the mark. Gave him the footy. He misses to the left. The 33-point lead, Geelong's way. 21 minutes gone, third quarter. The Pies' last goal coming at the 20-minute mark of the second quarter.
2: Dan Houston with the kick in. It'll be a turnover. He kicked it out to halfback, but DeConing was there. And he'll be putting it right back into the forward 50 for Geelong. Loads up on the kick to put it to the top of the goal square. Ball spills at the back of the pack in the end. Bounces there. Smith collects, picks it up, has a shot at goal, misses. Just a behind for Geelong, but they're certainly peppering the goals now. Their lead out to 34 points, 21 minutes in this third term. 11-9 playing 5-11.
1: I'm not sure what time in forward half is in the third quarter, but it has lived in Geelong's forward half for the last five or six minutes.
0: Brent Harvey with you on ABC Sport. Howe brought it in to Lipinski, sends it up the wing. Mark taken by Anderson. Wants to try and move it quickly because he has Buller running into space. He slides on his knees and marks it right half forward. Hard against the boundary line. Thought about coming inboard to McCreary. That option dries up as Holmes closes the angle. Buller just a little slow.

0: Oh, and getting it moving, sends it high and long. Darcy Cameron, the target, spawned away by De Koning. Elliott at the back, turns Goldwood and slams it into the post, into the left goalpost. On another night, those would click for Jamie Elliott, but not tonight. And Collingwood still searching for a goal in this third quarter. The margin is 33 points the Cats' way.
1: Humphreys brings it in, moves it on to Holmes, who brings it across to Close. Hand pass to Smith, hand pass to Dangerfield. Puts it on his boot this time. Jeremy Cameron's there, 51 metres out. Howe tried to bump him off it. Cameron too strong. Plunks the mark and will chip this one towards Dempsey. No! Warple jumps in front of him and he takes the mark. There's Geelong players everywhere. They're stealing marks from each other. And it doesn't matter anyway because this will be a shot at goal for the Cats.
2: Now, Loz, you were spot on. So Jeremy Cameron, the ball movement was so quick. He was just in a position of dominance there over his direct opponent. But then he looks inside 50. Warple, Dempsey, and Stanley could have marked the football.
1: And Warple will hand this one off to Stewart. Can he get a goal in game 200? No. 55 metres out. This one's offline for the defender in his 200th game. And it's just another behind there. So Tom Stewart, he's only kicked 7 goals in his career. He has got 1 this year, but not 1 tonight. Geelong's lead, 34 points.
0: Bannerbury brings Collingwood back into play to Lipinski in the back pocket. He'll hand side bottom and spending more time in the back half with Darcy Moore out of the game. Kicks up towards Tegoe. Can't take the mark as Stewart spoils it out of play. And a boundary throw in at left half forward for the Cats. Poppy Penny on the boundary.
3: Yeah, Tom Atkins went back on and came back off really, really quickly. He's gone down to the rooms with a doctor.
0: And you can see Darcy Moore at all down there, Poppy?
3: I can't yet. He's, I think, still down in the rooms from what I can gather.
0: So that concussion protocol at halftime, he was ruled out of the game after the head clash with Oisin Mullen. Lawson Humphreys takes it from the stoppage, bangs it inside 50. Houston getting back, takes the mark in front of Dangerfield. And Ollie Henry. Geelong leading by 34 points, 24 minutes gone, third quarter. Short to Pendlebury. He honours the lead of Jordan Ngoi. He marks it centre-half back for the Magpies. Kicks out laterally to Lipinski. He has it at right half-back, but Geelong have the grid set down the wing.
4: They're set up so well defensively, Geelong. Just cannot move the ball at all.
0: Short options is the alternative for Collingwood as Elliott leads up the wing. Marks gives it to Lipinski, kicks up towards Cameron. De Koning tries to juggle the mark, can't hang on to it, trying to knock it out. Ned Long. The pressure comes from Long and also support from Rowan Steele, and the ball is locked up 55 metres out from the Collingwood goal as Conor O'Sullivan slowly gets to his feet and gives the ball back to the umpire.
2: Cal, the forward 50 is just so different, aren't they? Geelong puts speed on the ball and going in nice and quick to one-on-ones.
1: McCreary works it with Long to get the ball back to have a shot at goal from the boundary. He gets bumped as he's kicking it. That's out of bounds on the full. No score for the Pies.
4: Collingwood are out in their feet, Bremer. Like, they just look completely exhausted.
2: No, I totally agree. Yeah,
4: they just need an injection of something, some pickle juice, some beetroot juice. I don't know what they do these days, but the running power...

0: intensity. Bailey Smith tries to keep it alive for the Cats on half-back, looking for Connor O'Sullivan, and it goes out of play. And of course, both sides have a number of players 30 years or older. The Magpies with 9, and the Cats with 7. So a couple of the oldest lists going around in the AFL. Facing off on a Saturday night. Geelong by 34 points, thrown back in. Steen wins down the tap for the Pies. Bailey Smith tries to get them on the bottom of the pack. Stanley just shovels it out. Guthrie gets a hand pass away for the Cats, clears the congestion. Houston for Collingwood. Hand pass to Lipinski, to Maynard, to Pendlebury. On the left, he dinks a kick inside 50. Anderson caught behind against Warple. Stanley's the crummer. Hand pass looking for Guthrie. It's volleyed in the end by Warple. Clears the congestion. Crisp got it down to Darcy Cameron. Hand pass to Elliott. He might have thrown that. Flicked it out to Rowan Steele.
1: A bit of volleyball.
0: Goal.
1: A bit of volleyball with a spike.
0: What was it?
2: Looked like Shane Heal at the 96 Olympics.
0: As soon as he did it, he went,
1: the hammer.
0: Get away with that. Jamie Elliott gives away the free kick, and Jack Bowes will take the free kick for the Cats inside the defensive 50.
3: I'm on fire today.
4: Is it Metro Goose? Yeah. That's the specialty these days.
3: Oh, God.
4: So Geelong.
2: It's been a long day.
1: The tiki arc.
4: The same two sides, the VFL and Channel 2 between these two sides, and now the AFL sides of the MCG. The ball will be picked off by the Pies, though. It's centre wing, outer side of the ground. McCreary with it, wants to share it with Darcy Cameron. Cameron across to Anderson by hands. It's not the greatest hand pass towards Dugowie. He has to slap it away on the turf. Picked up by Buller. Hand passes backwards to Lipinski. Hand pass to Maynard. He'll pop it on his left boot. Crisp inside, forward 50, standing alone, takes the mark. Bowes came in late, tapped it out of his hands, but there'll be no 50. Chris will have to kick from about 45 metres out, directly in front.
2: They're not on the same page, Collingwood, I must say. Like, they're very well drilled in some parts of their game, but today, going inside 50, they're just completely disconnected, Broome. It just doesn't feel like there's any sort of method. They're handballing around the arc, which is very odd. They're overusing that part of their game.
4: Haven't kicked a goal since the 20-minute mark of the second term. Crisper's kick is offline. So they'll stay without a goal. Now we're in the 28-minute mark of the third term. Geelong's lead, 33 points.
0: They've managed 4 behinds in this third quarter. The Magpies to the Cats. 4 goals, 4. Geelong work it through, half-back. O'Sullivan comes inboard. Warple marks at the back edge of the centre.

0: Though, half pass over his head. Quainer has to deal with the pressure from Manor. Half pass to Josh Dacos, to Rowan Steele. Treading ground as he backpedaled and controlled it well. Kicks to Pendlebury at centre half back. Can he create something in game 4-3-2? Kicks up to Jordan Ngoi. And he only has Ned Long one-on-one inside 50, so he buys some time and waits for players to charge from behind. Lipinski's one of them. Takes the mark. Kicks inside 50, and Long leads up and takes the mark. Almost Collingwood's best passage of play since the second quarter.
1: That was a really bad miss by De Koning right in front of us. Just there. He had Manor, who was, I don't know, I'm going to say 30 metres all on his own. And it was a terrible kick. A forward of that, close, had made space as well. Geelong were going to score from that. Now they're going to get scored against.
0: So goals four for Ned Long so far this season. Collingwood with five behinds in the third quarter. Looking to start the climb back. He misses to the right-hand side. So six behinds in this third quarter away of the Pies, and the Cats lead by 32 points. Meanwhile, in Darwin, it's the Suns who lead by 15 points. Final quarter action there against the Saints.
2: Bobby Penny on the boundary.
3: Max Holmes just had to do a little bit of technical repairs on the Geelong sign where they put up the numbers for the interchange. He's fixed it, though, apparently.
2: Thanks, Poppy. As Geelong work it down the northern wing, Bruin just puts it on his boot, dribbles its way down to half forward. Will be collected by Houston. Hand passes it across to Howes, or kicking to the centre of the MCG. Side bottoms there, Marks. Looks behind him and sees Nick Dacos. It doesn't want to retreat. Looks left, then right, then left again, and kicks it out to Houston. Left half back for the Pies. Late stages of this third term. It's Geelong ahead by 32 points. Kick out to Maynard, who goes for a little jog and then chips it to Pendlebury. Marks right in front of the benches. Hand passes to Maynard, who's kept running on. He chips it to Schultz, 52 metres out from goal for the Pies. Desperate for a late one. Almost looks to hand pass it back to Maynard, then swings around, puts it on his boot himself, and he goes towards a hotspot where McStay juggles the mark at the end, but it's after the siren, and it means that Geelong will head into the three-quarter time break with a 32-point advantage. They built it from half-time where they were leading by 10 points, now out by 32 at the final change. It's Geelong 11-10-76, leading Collingwood 5-14-44 in the match where Pendlebury now equals Boomer Harvey with the most games played ever in AFL history. 400

0: in that contest. 3 goals for Ben King in the match in the top end. 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
4: Right from the middle, it will be taken by Oshie Mullen, who pulls it away, kicks it down to Smith, and pass away to Dempsey, straight towards goal in the opening seconds of the third quarter. What a start for Geelong. Dempsey flicks it across to Smith. He flicks it to Neil. Just a string of hand passes again from the Cats. Hand pass to Humphreys. Hand pass to Dempsey, who's at centre wing, outer side of the ground. Can put Geelong inside forward 50. Jeremy Cameron marks. Jeremy Cameron, 45 metres out. Puts Geelong ahead by the biggest margin that they've been at today.
0: Out of the middle of the ground, Atkins kicks inside 50. Ollie Henry presents, gets to the back. Manor does the rest. Sean Manor slams through another one for the Cats, and it's 3 unanswered goals to start this third quarter.
4: Maynard, who moves the footy on, his kick will be a turnover. Tried to be too dinky with the kick, and Holmes easily able to pick it off on the turnover. Chips in to Ollie Henry inside forward 50. This will be a set shot at goal for Geelong over the red paint of 50, directly in front of goal. Ollie Henry has his third.
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0: 3 quarter time at the MCG. Geelong have all the answers at the moment. They lead by 32 points, 11-10-76. The Magpies 5-14-44. Matt Clinch and Lauren Borden calling the action. Poppy Penny down on the boundary. Cal Sinclair and Brent Harvey, your experts. Darcy Moore out of the game with concussion protocol just ahead of halftime. And the Pies would have to double their score if they're to overrun the Cats. That's the

0: That's the transition part I'm talking about. And to kick 4-0 in a quarter sets you up to win, you know, leading by 32 points. The game's pretty much done right there for me.
1: Well, I think if you're a coach and you're watching the first probably 3 centre bounces of that quarter,
0: yep,
1: they were completely beaten coming out the front of the stoppage. Ollie Henry was just outstanding, putting a presence. But I saw the body language of those midfielders after probably the first, you know, 5 or 6 minutes. Like, they were just absolutely sort of dejected. Now, to their credit, they got the game back in their forward half a little bit. But I just think defensively, in their the defensive structure of Geelong, like, they've done so well today. I just feel like Collingwood have just got no answers. I've never really seen them that disconnected sort of going forward. They're handballing the footy around the arc. They're dropping sort of basic handballs, making some really ordinary decisions by foot going inside 50. But it's been well publicised, but they are crying out for a key forward. And I don't think they need a key forward. You know, if that key forward comes in and kicks 60, 70 goals, great. But it just gives them a bit of, like, structure and a bit of a focus, because they've got really no one other than Buller at times that actually can kind of come at the footy. I think it's not a great strategy just to rely on Steen and Darcy Cameron to have to get down that long down the line all the time. I think that's really, really hard for them to do.
0: So question for you. Do you think it's Collingwood's ball movement because they haven't got a forward? So, and I'm looking at metres gained right now. They're nearly plus 600 Geelong on. And I feel like they take the ball forward more, and Collingwood play a bit of a methodical switch back if they need to. Do you think that's their ball movement stagnated because there's no big forward coming at the football?
1: I think they've looked up a few times. Particularly, there was 3 or 4 passages of play at the back end of that quarter where they've looked up and they've actually had no one to sort of kick to. It's really hard to describe unless you're sort of out there and you're a football person, but you need to sort of have that focal that you know that it's your get out of jail sort of free card. I don't reckon they've got that.
0: McStay
1: does play that at times, but his style of play is more high up the ground, hard running. But they sort of need a Neil would be perfect for them. Like I said, if it's a 50, 60, 70 goal player, that's great. But it's more of a structural setup that I think would really help them.
0: Remembering that they did get rid of Majacek
2: and
0: Mason Cox last year as well.
1: Yeah.
2: So the inside 50s, 45-38 the way of the Magpies. But it's the Cats who lead by 32 points as we get the final term underway. Reece Stanley rises up against Darcy Cameron. And it's Oshie Mullen who gets a high kick into the middle of the ground. Jet Martin leads up, gathers the footy for Geelong. Out past to Stanley, sidesteps the tackler. All of a sudden he's got Manor all on his own. Inside 50, steadies. This would be a hammer blow. Slams through his second. Geelong with a goal inside the opening 25 seconds. As they did in the third quarter through Ollie Dempsey. This time Sean Manor makes no mistake. And you've got to think that's a defensive lapse from the Magpies for him to end up with so much space. A 38-point lead Geelong's way. 12-10-82 to the Magpies. 5-14-44.
1: This is identical to the third quarter from centre bounce. I reckon if you were Craig McRae, I know he's not in the box, but if you're in the box, you'd be scratching your head with your midfielders going, guys, like, why is it coming out like the way it is? Like, some of you guys are stuck in concrete. Like, is it a personnel thing? Are you just getting out? Is it work rate, Broomer? I don't know.
0: Well, certainly, I'm not sure which Collingwood player pressed in defence, though, because they left Manor.
2: Houston
0: was it? It left Manor there for... They had yards and yards and time and space.
3: So back in the middle now. Stanley going after it. Smith will win a free kick right out of the middle and will just put the ball on his boot, go inside, forward 50. Dangerfield on the lead, got some space. And takes a strong mark with his hands out ahead of him.
1: They're cooked, Collingwood, at the moment.
0: And they've got to be a little bit careful here, Cal, because this could blow out to a really, really big win.
3: Margin currently sitting at 38 points. Geelong 6th on the ladder coming into tonight. Collingwood 8th on the table. Paddy Dangerfield now with a chance to just continue to blow out this margin for the Cats. 45 metres out. Paddy Dangerfield kicks towards the sticks and puts it through for the Cats. Geelong push out to a 44-point lead. Early stages of this fourth term. There's still a long time to go in this match. And Geelong a 13-10-88. Collingwood 5-14-44.
0: So 2 goals in 2 minutes, both from centre bounces.
1: Yep. Significant issue they've got to look at. And that was just a silly free

0: kick. And well, if you're second in the ball, you tend to give away free kicks. But I really like Patrick Dangerfield's sort of role he's playing. I could be wrong. Doesn't seem like he's fussed playing that sort of position at the moment. I think Geelong are pretty comfortable to realise, look, he's not going to kick three every week or get 20-plus touches, but he is physical down there. Someone has to go to him. He'll take a pretty good defender. Just wondering how far they'll go with that sort of this year.
1: 12 disposals and a goal for Patrick Dangerfield tonight. Stanley wins down the tap. Josh Dacos in the centre square. Swoops on for Collingwood. Kicks over the head of Puller and getting back. Kolodziejczyk takes the mark for the Cats. Geelong with the last six goals of the match. Chips it out to Humphreys. He can work it up to Jack Martin. He takes the mark at right half back. Back inside the defensive 50 by foot. Finds Lawson Humphreys once more. He combines with Holmes. Works it to Bailey Smith. Kick mark game for the Cats as they're just finding avenues. Kolodziejczyk marks at half back, plays on. Hand pass to Oisin Mullen and out of Tom Stewart in game 200. Tries to draw Lipinski. Hand pass slapped on by Mullen. Got it to Dempsey. Hand pass to Close. They're finding loose players here. Chips it inside 50 and Shannon Neal takes the mark in front of Dan Houston. It's fair to say without Darcy Moore in the second half, the Collingwood defence has been in all sorts.
2: At speed on ball too, though. You've got to remember that because it is coming in. So there's eight possessions by Geelong that was unmanned by Collingwood at all. And it was just, and I've written on my book in the first couple of quarters, easy goals, and we've spoken about the easy goals. This, if he kicks this, it's another easy goal.
1: Has one goal so far tonight, Shannon Neal. Out to the left from just inside 50. Strikes it offline to the right, and it's almost kept alive by Stanley. In the end, it's rushed through by Billy Frampton. He tried the ruck to tap it back into play. Collingwood see it through for a minor score. 45-point lead the way of the Cats as we've played 4 minutes in the final term.
3: Looks like there might be a little sprinkling of rain, perhaps, Bobby Penny?
4: There is a little sprinkling of rain, Lauren, you're right. Just a little drizzle, but it's not going to make this game any cleaner, I don't think.
3: So ball brought back in by Collingwood. Geelong turning over at centre wing. A little hand pass from Dempsey towards Sullivan was a little off, and Dempsey apologises for it. Last touch rule will mean that Patrick Lipinski will gain possession. So Lipinski, defensive half of the ground for the Pies, darts the kick off to Degoe. He marks in front of the interchange gates. Pies haven't scored a goal since Scott Pendlebury, the 20-minute mark of the second term. We're now in the fifth minute of the final term as Degoe runs past Dempsey, puts this kick to the top of the 50. In comes McStay, going in for a second effort, takes it and takes the tackle by Holmes over the boundary line for a throw-in, now at half forward for the Pies. So Geelong's lead now at 45 points. They've kicked the last seven goals of the match consecutively, looking for their sixth win of the season.
2: There wasn't a lot of movement. Degoe had the ball then, and Collingwood just saying go down the line. Very stagnant.
3: Ball tossed in. Crisp going, running in after it. Can gather the footy. Tries to fend off Bowes. Can get a little kick away. It'll go inside forward 50 for Collingwood. A couple of cut defenders are around the footy. They couldn't take possession of it. Schultz had a go at it. Then Martin came in to lock things up. And so did O'Connor. And we'll have a ball up now. About 35 metres out from Collingwood's goal. Geelong ahead by 45 points, 5 minutes into this last term.
1: Thrown up. Darcy Cameron tries to knock it down. Schultz on the move, runs straight into Bailey Smith as he's tackled by him. And Lawson Humphrey, 35 metres out from Magpies' goal at the city end of the MCG. The two rucks tangle once more. Stanley tries to reach over the top. Bailey Smith gathers. Hand pass to Mark O'Connor. Almost sport away. Stanley got it to Oisin Mullen and out of Bowes. The runner, Bailey Smith at half back. Dodging and weaving away from Houston. Great kick on the instep, but turns it over looking for Shannon Neal. And Billy Frampton hugs it to his chest. Geelong by 45 points. As Frampton looks up towards Darcy Cameron at half forward. He leads up with Stanley in tow. Stanley makes the spoil. Thumped away by Jack Bowes. It goes straight up in the air. Houston can't gather. Bailey Smith does. Hand pass to Stanley. Too slow. Tackle by McCreary. Got it away, says the umpire. Holmes' hand pass is a turnover. McCreary gets it this time. Hand pass to Josh Dacos in the midfield of this last quarter. Trying to get it to McStay in the back spot. And in the end, O'Connor does enough in front to see it out of play for a throw-in in the right forward pocket for the Pies. Full time in the top end, and the Gold Coast Suns have recorded a pretty comfortable win there over the Saints in the end, a 29-point victory.
3: As the ball's tossed inside forward 50 here at the MCG. It's gathered by Elliott. Hand pass across to Nick Dacos, tight angle boundary. This will be out of bounds on the full. And a Geelong free.
2: Have you seen that matchup now, Cal? Dacos has had 24 disposals.
0: I think Foley's done a pretty good job, to be honest. Yeah, I wouldn't say he's had a Mullins, sorry. I think Mullins had, a pretty good job.
2: 17 touches himself.
0: Yeah. Might feature in your votes, potentially.
3: So Geelong working out. Dangerfield down to Bowes. There's always got to be a handball this time of the night. Bowes hand passes it to Bruin. Hand pass to Smith. He flicks it inside forward 50 towards Neil. Frampton was close on him. Neil goes and digs the footy out from the grass. Hand passes it to Bowes. He'll have a shot at goal for Geelong.
0: Dane's finger. Shannon Neil, I think.
2: Yeah, his finger's out and he's just tried to put it on the... Picture this. So he's put his hand on the ground as hard as he can and smashed it with the other... hand to try to get his finger back in. The trainer's gone out to him now.
0: I used to hate that as a player. It happened to me a few times. Oh, gives me the ears.
2: From rucking or marking?
0: I kicked in the thumb once and that came out.
1: He's got his head just cocked as he's trying to get the physio to pop it back into play. The Magpies have turned it over. Quainer from half back. His kick is over the head of Lockie Schultz and it skids off the turf. And a lasso free kick going the way of the Cats. Geelong by 46 points. Tom Stewart takes the free kick inboard to Humphreys and he works it to the Irishman O'Connor to get it to pop back in.
2: The trainer got it in, yes.
1: He's still out there, Shannon Neal. Up the wing. Sean Manor takes the mark. He wants to try and move it quickly. One-on-one's inside 50. Neal's, in fact, the extra. He marks over the top of Frampton and Ollie Henry and that finger looks to be okay. He marks in the right forward pocket for Geelong.
2: It was really well done and nearly could have been a free kick against, but Ollie Henry just was keeping Frampton away and knew that Neil was coming over the top and it was really, really well done.
1: Shannon Neal has booted one goal so far tonight. From his 14 disposals, 1-1. In the right forward pocket on a 45-degree angle, kicking from about 35 metres out for another one for the Cats for 7 on the bounce. He puts through his second and gestures towards the Geelong fans to say get up and get about. The Cats lead by 52 points at the 10-minute mark of the final term. The Cats 14-12-96 to Collingwood 5-14-44. The Magpies have not kicked a goal since the 20-minute mark of the second quarter. Cal Sinclair and Brent Harvey, your experts on ABC Sport.
2: 8 in a row, Cal.
0: Yeah.
2: 8 in a row after Pendlebury kicked that goal at the 19-minute mark of the second quarter. Jack Martin slotted one at the 21st minute of that quarter, and they've kicked the next 7 from there. So 8 in a row, and like I said, they've got to be a little bit careful, the Pies here. This could go out to a 12-goal defeat.
3: Geelong have won 6 of the past 8 matches against the Pies by an average of 20 points. It is in danger of fanning out a long way past that. It's currently 52. As play restarts in the middle. Mullins brought to ground. And it'll be a ball up in the centre of the MCG. De Koning tries to grab it out himself, palms it down. Long will pick it up for the Pies, gets tackled by Warple. Just a little kick out will be in the path of Humphreys, who tries to pick it up. Schultz knocks him out of the way. Then he has a go at pushing it out towards Anderson. Can pick it up. Hand pass to McStay, who spins around and will put Collingwood inside forward 50. O'Connor coming back, punches it away from Elliott in the forward pocket. And we'll have a throw-in inside forward 50 for the Pies. And towards the city end in this final quarter. 11 minutes played in the final term. Geelong ahead by a game-high 52 points.
1: Cats with 3 goals, 2 in this final term. Collingwood haven't scored. Steen in front, tries to get it down. Schultz on the run. Somehow jams it through the major opening. And Collingwood will take it any way they can get it at the moment. Their first goal since the 20-minute mark of the second quarter. And finally, the Magpies army has a reason to rise. The margin back to 46 points Geelong's way. 14-12-96 to Collingwood 6-14-50. And as Boomer may mention, that cuts a run of 9 consecutive goals the way of the Cats.
2: Yeah, it was a good goal in the end by Schultz. Really well read off the ball in, but again, they've worked pretty hard for that goal. They had to make something out of nothing versus the Geelong Football Club just doing what they want, waltzing in, kicking simple goals. But a classy finish by Schultz. His type of weather. Rain's coming down. Small forwards get to work.
0: 13 players for Collingwood only having one possession this quarter. Like, this just clearly shows that not one of them can get their hands on the ball at the source.
2: Versus
0: 3 for free for the Cats.
3: Deconing goes in after the footy for Geelong. Might have got up a little sore as well. It's Collingwood a little emerge with the clearance. McCreary hand passes it across to Lipinski and then gets it back. Right half forward. Shanks the kick off his boot. It'll bobble its way inside forward 50 though. Anderson can pick it up. Share it with Lipinski. Oh. Then get it back. Shoves it on his boot. There's another one for Collingwood late.
5: What a goal.
0: That was a great goal.
3: Not bad from Anderson, who puts this one through. He showed some promising signs for the Pies tonight. And now they've got a couple of goals in a minute after not scoring one since the 20-minute mark of the second term. They cut back the margin to 40 points, Geelong's advantage. The Cats are 14-12-96. The Pies are 7-14-56. 13 minutes have been played in this final term at the MCG.
0: I couldn't agree with you more, Loz, in terms of he has shown some signs, particularly since he's actually come into the AFL side. He has actually, his work rate tonight's been very, very good. He's actually found himself in some really, really good spots. He hasn't been used a number of times. I've watched him sort of really bolt hard forward and really find some space, but just the lack of efficiency from Collingwood, he just hasn't had an opportunity to be used.
1: Here comes his sixth individual goal kicker. Anderson for Collingwood, back in the middle of the ground. Bailey Smith gets the clearance. Half pass to Warple. Drives a kick inside 50. Shannon Neal presents. Frampton makes the spoil. Bose goes racing after it at half forward. Gathers in front of Rowan Steele. Kicks inside 50. Frampton spoils once more against Shannon Neal. Side bottom can't gather. Dangerfield gets down low. Tackled by Lipinski. Half pass comes out to Manor. Tries to get it to Bose in the right forward pocket. Back boundary side to Manor. He looks towards the sticks and fires it through from the right forward pocket. Arms outstretched from Sean Manor as he puts through his third. He was impressed, which says a little about how classy that was. The mature age recruit for the Cats with a goal to remember, and it's back out to a 46-point lead. Brings up the ton, 15-12-102 to Collingwood, 7-14-56. Boomer Harvey, as a small forward, you love them when you jag it from the right forward pocket.
2: It was fantastic work, first of all, from Patrick Dangerfield to dive on the ball. He's probably the most determined player when he's on his knees to get back to his feet. But let me explain this. So Sean Manners running towards the boundary, 25 metres out, right foot to the boundary. And instead of kicking instead of centering the ball, Cal, as I would have done, or kick a banana, he has kicked a drop punt that just shouldn't go through. So, sensational goal.
3: We need the Jason Ackermanis hand over the mouth at the end as well, if you don't mind, to Sean Manner. It's from the middle. Smith will kick it forward for Geelong again. Henry running past it. It'll bobble its way inside forward 50 for the Cats. But here's Scott Pendlebury to pick it up for the Pies. Just chips it out to Steen. Hand pass across to Nick Dacos. Hand pass to Maynard. And they'll switch it across to the southern wing as he chips to Howe. Puts it down the

0: condition and for a lot of hard work he's done.
1: Such a joy to watch. Paddy Dangerfield for his second tonight. He's got it. He'll collect a couple of high fives as well as he starts his run to the bench for a little break. Geelong's lead is 52 points. The crowd posted as well. 83,166 here in the audience tonight. Scott Pendlebury's 432nd game, but Geelong 52 points to the good at the 16-minute mark of the fourth term. 16-12, 108 playing the Pies, 7-14-56.
0: Do you still think he's got the ability, Bremer, to punch out big minutes in the midfield at this stage of his career?
2: I don't think he needs to, and yeah. I don't think Geelong need to. Adding, you got Bruin through there now, adding Bailey Smith, James Warple, they've actually got a little bit more depth than what they had in the last couple of years, and I totally agree. I couldn't agree more with you, Cal. I think he's a danger, to use the language, he's a massive danger up forward because he does. He kicks two goals. If he does that every week, he's played a huge part for him.
3: Seven goals for the season in just his fifth game. Back in the middle, Jack Crisp off the outside of the boot, going back with a flight to go, he can't mark. Warple makes the spoil. Schultz leads the foot race, tries to sock it off the ground. McStay one direction, the other direction O'Connor. O'Connor for the Cats, taps it out towards Guthrie, can't gather. Schultz against the boundary line, can't keep it in play. And Paddy Dangerfield coming towards you, Poppy Penny on the bench, so a well-earned break for the Geelong captain, 36 years of age.
4: Yeah, exactly right. He is having a well-earned break. But Lawson Humphreys has been off getting his hand restrapped. It looks like he split the webbing between a couple of his fingers and they spent a long time trying to stop the bleeding.
3: It's still a bit of light rain?
4: Yeah, very much. It's getting less light, actually, Clinchy.
3: Cats by 52 points. Josh Dacos ran into a dead end as he tried to break away and Bowes locks him up. Geelong by 52 points, 16-12, 108 to the Pies, 7-14-56. Umpire throws it aloft. De Koning gets rid of Steen and then kicks up towards close. He's tackled by Pendlebury. No chance to get a disposal away. And the umpire will ball it up.
0: You forget how many birds there are in the CG.
3: I thought you'd mention that.
0: Oh, like, they're everywhere. Is this normal?
2: Yeah. They got the wires across the G, and it shouldn't happen, should it?
1: Well, there were meant to be 83,000 here. I think quite a few of them have gone home. Maybe the seagulls are seeing the chips and what's left behind under the seats. They've all tossed
0: it's outrageous.
1: It's punched away into Collingwood's attacking 50. O'Connor hand pass across to Stewart. Hand pass to Bruin as Geelong try to exit defensive 50. Bruin moves his way around his opponent beautifully. Hand passes it to Guthrie, who hand passes it to Smith. Kicks right down the line. Neil just sticks up his hands at half forward, plunks the mark, chips into Jeremy Cameron, almost dances off his mark, but then decides he'll have a set shot at goal. Cameron will take his kick 45 metres out. Looks like he'll go the snap. Got a goal so far tonight already. Jeremy Cameron squeezes the ends of the footy. Stands on his side to get ready for the snap. To put this one towards goal, it's offline. For a minor score for Jezup. Geelong's lead, 53 points. We're just about to tick into extra time of this final term.
3: Collingwood have Sydney at the SCG next Friday night, so it doesn't get any easier. Houston through the middle of the ground, spots up long, takes a good mark, hand pass to Josh Dacos, gets it forward to Schultz. Elliott's the deepest target, it won't get to him. And in front, Mark O'Connor hugs it to his chest. Pies have tried to get out of the back on numerous occasions tonight, but they haven't been able to transition well enough. Bowes kicks out to Jeremy Cameron. He's had 8 score involvements for the match tonight, Jezza, as he marks it right half back. He has played higher up the ground. And it's allowed Shannon Neal to play deeper.
0: Well, they've got a good balance of goal kickers. They haven't relied on Cameron to kick it back tonight. What have they got? Neal's kicked 2 goals, 1.
2: Eight goal kickers.
3: Kicked it out on the full.
0: Paddy Dangerfield's kicked 2. Manners had 3. Close's had 2. Martin's had 2. Henry's had 3. It's a good sign for their forward half.
3: And it certainly looked more threatening than Collingwood when they've gone inside 50 as Jeremy Howe takes the free kick. Keep in mind, Darcy Moore was subbed out of the game. Taken out of the game at halftime with concussion. Off hands, Darcy Cameron, hand pass away to Buller. Standing start, steers it through for a goal. Buller puts through his second. A bit of late joy for the Magpies. With the third goal in this final term to Geelong's 5. And the margin is back to 47 points the Cats way. 16-13, 109 to Collingwood, 8-14, 62.
2: They've just got to scramble.

0: for everything, don't they? I mean, that's not an easy goal. It's come off, it's gone in long, it's come forward, and it was a good finish in the end, don't get me wrong, by Buller, but everything's been really scrappy versus Geelong, just transitioning the football. And I'm sure we'll be able to dissect a little bit later after the game, but nothing's come easy for Geelong, for Collingwood tonight.
1: No, they're just lacking some running power, I feel, and you just felt, I don't know, the back end of the second, they just really... The fitness is an issue. It's just that they're just looking exhausted and there's no energy sort of given in their run.
2: Of course, Darcy Moore out since half-time with concussion. As from the middle, it will be the Pies. Cameron with a looping hand pass to Degoe, who's brought down in a tackle by Warple. And it'll be a ball up at half-forward.
1: It's a good sign to be so desperate at that stage of the game, James Warple, who's fighting for his spot to be a consistent member in this side.
2: Stanley gets a little tap out too. Warple, who kicks right down, almost a half forward, where Martin can pick it up, move it across to Mullen, will chip this one inside forward 50. Ollie Henry on the lead. Has a mark, grasps it, and we'll get another shot at goal.
0: Again, as we said at the start of the game, Cal, lowering your eyes, just having an easy target coming up at the football to receive a ball in 15, 20 metres of space. Just drop your eyes, pop the kick up, let the forward do the work. We've seen that numerous times tonight by Geelong.
2: He's had plenty of the footy tonight, Ollie Henry. He's already kicked 3 goals. He puts this one towards goal. It sways off to the left, and it'll just be a minor score. So 48 points is what Geelong's lead moves out to. They led by 10 points at halftime, 32 points at three-quarter time. It's now 48.
3: Quainer with the kicking duties, long towards Anderson, can't juggle the mark. First on though, half-buster Pendlebury, looking for Nick Dacos. Oshin Mullen's never been far away. Plays the tackle as he gets the hand pass away to Maynard across half-back. Up to brother Josh Dacos, who takes the mark. Playing in the midfield in this final quarter, position number 24 coming up for Josh. As he kicks up towards half forward, Anderson caught behind, has to spoil against Stewart. Ball spills out to Bailey Smith of Geelong. Took a long time to get rid of it, holding the ball as he tried to spin out of traffic. And Anderson will get the free kick for the Pies. Hand pass corridor to Josh Dacos. Gets a hand pass away to Degoe. Kicks centrally, looking for Scott Pendlebury. In game 432, he chips it wide to right half forward. Darcy Cameron takes the mark. Geelong have everyone bar a couple of players inside their defensive 50, but Darcy Cameron just spots up Bo McCreary and leads up right on 50. This will take his absolute best.
0: Yes, especially late in the game too. Harder to kick. He's lining up. Looks pretty confident. He's going to have to kick this one 55 metres, I'm tipping.
3: He's stretching the hamstrings before he has the shot. It's a sign. 16 disposals, one behind for Bo McCreary, who sets flight from 52. It's offline to the left. McStay flies, can't come down with the footy. Off hands Humphreys to Stanley. Away to Bose, a clearing kick up towards halfback. Oshin Mullen will run onto this for Geelong.
2: He races on it. He was going so quick like a road runner. He overran it, then had to go back and collect it. Hand passes it to Smith, who kicks down the Shane Warne stand wing towards Jeremy Cameron. Little fingertip. Henry was at the back trying to gather. Howe has a go. In the end, Maynard picks it up. Hand passes it across to Houston. And he puts the kick into the centre of the G, where Chris Bulmar, and goes back on his line, holds on to it. Geelong ahead by 48 points as Chris puts the kick out wide. Schultz running onto it, tried to take it over Smith, and it'll be a free kick against Schultz, who's furious.
0: Yeah, he jumped and went. He didn't touch the ball. That was the thing. You don't touch the ball in a marking attempt, you get pinged for it.
2: He flew over Bailey Smith, who takes the free kick. His kick, though, could be a turnover here as Howes comes in front and takes the ball. His hand pass, though, will be picked up by Guthrie, who steals it. But then Houston's there to steal it back for the Pies. Hand pass across to Steele. His hand pass, a turnover late in this game, getting a little messy. Neil has it. He's taken in a tackle by Crisp. That's holding the footy, or incorrect disposal, really, as Neil drops it to the turf. And Jack Crisp will take the free kick for Collingwood. His side trailing by 48 points, 25 minutes gone in the final term.
3: Chris kicks out towards Darcy Cameron, skidding off the greasy turf. He reels it in front of Guthrie, but he's going to chip it back, and Dan Houston takes the mark. Works it over the top to Rowan Steele. 26 minutes gone in the final term. Steele inside 50. Stewart in front, can't complete the mark. Anderson made the spoil. Manners back in defence, trying to help out. Over the top comes Schultz, and the footy is locked underneath those two. It's a 48-point lead the Cats' way.
0: Bailey Smith just keeps turning up, doesn't he? 507 metres gain. He's at 35.

0: there from Bo McCreary. Buller tries to have an attack at it. Slapped away from Jamie Elliott. He thought he had his arms chopped up, but I didn't agree. Stewart in game 200. Half past two sharp for Bruin. Spills off Nick Dacos to McCreary, to Crisp, to Houston, who chips it to Rowan Steele. It's wide of him. Races after it. Manor after him. Desperate to lay another tackle. And locks the footy underneath him. Sean Manor, who's kicked three goals tonight, two in the final term. It's still working hard inside the defensive 50.
1: 3,000 the G tonight. A lot of cleared out as Cameron tries to take it directly from the stoppage. His hand pass picked off by Stanley. And then Chris comes in to put some pressure on. But it is Geelong that connects at defensive 50 via a Bailey Smith hand pass close to the boundary line. Rowan Steele keeps it in play for the Pies. His hand pass picked up by Houston. Hand pass to Cameron. 51 metres out from goal. Just shoves it on his boot to get to a hot spot. Brought to ground by McStay. Ball spills out the back. And De Koning can pick it up for Geelong. Hand pass to Dempsey. Hand pass to Tom Stewart. Game 100. Right back pocket for Geelong. Puts this kick out to a pack. But it'll be coming back his way as Houston intercepts it for Collingwood and has it at left half forward for the Pies.
0: Dan Houston veers out to the right. Trying to find an option. And he does. McCreary leads up. Takes the mark in front of Connor O'Sullivan directly in front. He's about 5 metres closer than his previous shot. Once more, try and test his leg to see if he can carry the distance.
2: Well, the last one missed by about 10 metres, so if he kicks it the same ball, it's still going to fall short.
0: He needs to do a little Brent Harvey and try and maximise the player on the mark who can't really move. Try and pinch a couple of metres. 20th disposal coming out for Bo McCreary, who winds himself up. Didn't hit this well at all, and it lands about 20 metres short. And Lawson Humphreys,
3: story of the night,
0: hugs it to his chest.
2: That was one of the worst kicks I've ever seen. Oh, there we go. That was the second worst kick, because that was the worst.
0: Sliding in, Dan McStay takes the mark in the right forward pocket. Sound the siren.
3: Oh.
0: 28 minutes gone, final term. McStay opens up the angle, curls it on his left, and puts through his third of the night. Collingwood with four goals to Geelong's 5-4 in the final term, and the margin is back to 42 points the Cats' way. 16, 14, 110 to Collingwood, 9, 14, 68 in front of 83,166 fans, while earlier the Gold Coast Suns defeated the Saints by 29 points, their ninth win on the trot in the top end.
3: I know the feeling, Boomer, when you have kicks like that. It's just get me off this field. It's been a rough second half in particular for Collingwood. Shown a couple of glimpses of fight in this last quarter just to hit the scoreboard, but way too little too late. It's been a tough night. I don't know where you're going to see them. We'll dissect it after the game. But
2: four goals to nine in the second half.
3: Yeah.
2: They've kicked the last two.
1: Still a little bit of time left in this match as Warple wins it out of the middle and hand passes it to Smith. Hand passes it across to Stanley. He's run down the tackle by McCreary. Umpire calls play on. Ball bobbles its way inside forward 50 for the Cats. Close in and around it. In comes Ollie Henry. Can get a hand pass away. Long's there fighting with it for Bruin. It's Bruin that wins out. Both go to ground. It spills out the back and McCreary's there to collect. Just shove it on his boot and get it as far away from defensive 50 as he can, except that Lawson Humphreys is there to collect. A lot better of a kick is his one to Bailey Smith as he chips it to Smith. And
3: oh!
1: He goes inside forward 50. Henry rises. Can't take the mark. It's another goal for Ollie Henry. That's his fourth. Four goals for Ollie tonight. Geelong's lead is out to 48 points after 30 minutes in this final term. Geelong 17, 14, 116. Collingwood 9, 14, 68.
2: So he's had to go with his four goals too. So six shots on goal. I mentioned one didn't make the distance. He's had seven shots on goal, six score involvements, 12 disposals. That's a for a medium forward who's not a... clearly not a small crumbing forward on a sort of wet-ish night. It's a fantastic game, isn't it?
3: And against his old side, too. He'd be stiff not to feature in your votes, Bruma. just setting the scene.
0: Ryan Myers in the VFL this afternoon. It's a healthy competition for the small forward spot in the Geelong forward line. Bailey Smith gets involved. Hand pass to Stanley. Miss Bruin with his hand pass. Ned Long gathers for Collingwood. Hand pass to the wing. Lipinski tries to knock it down. Bruin dumped in a tackle by McCreary. And the umpire will ball it up on the members' wing. Geelong by 48 points.
2: Bailey Smith up to 39 disposals.

0: just needs one more. Get him there, boys.
1: It's been good.
2: Stanley tries to get it down. Warple lays the tackle. Where is he, Bailey Smith? Holmes there gets a hand pass away to Dempsey. He's looking for one here. Holmes should get it forward. And possession number 40 for Bailey Smith. A hand pass forward to Dempsey. Knocked off it by Houston. O'Shea Mullen gathers. Hand pass to Max Holmes. The left half forward kick is smothered by Quainer. He desperately defends and lunges back after it. Hand pass to Houston. Pokes it over the top to Nick Dacos. He marks on his chest. Possession number 29 coming up for him. He's had the company of O'Shea Mullen tonight. So had 28 the last time these two sides clashed. And let's pick up the wingers. Chopped off by Shannon Neal, who takes the mark for the Cats. Oh. Sends a barrel inside 50. It bounces wide of
1: Smart.
2: Ollie Henry knocks it on to Bose, who dribbles it towards the goal mouth and dribbles through a goal. The Cats finish on a high. 11 goals to 4 in the second half as they prevail over the Magpies in Scott Pendlebury's record-equalling game with Boomer Harvey, game 432. But it's the Cats by 54 points.

11 points to quarter time. There's three lead changes in the first quarter, but the Cats took control from that point onwards by 18 points at halftime, by 32 points at three quarter time. They put it 4-6 behind in the third quarter and finished with 11-4 in the second half. The Cats 18-14, 122 to Collingwood 9-14, 68. The Cats with 7 of the last 9 against the Pies.

0: Tom Stewart's 200th game. The Cats are winners, and they move to 6 wins and 3 losses. They jump up a spot to 5th on the AFL ladder. While the Magpies, they're 4 wins, 4 losses, and a draw. And they'll slide towards the middle of the table in that top 10 position. 9 individual goal kickers for the Cats, in which Ollie Henry booted 4. 3 goals to Sean Manner. 2 goals to Jack Martin, to Shannon Neal, and to Paddy Dangerfield alongside Brad Close. While the individual goal kickers were Jeremy Cameron, Jack Bowes, and Ollie Dempsey. While for the Magpies, 3 goals to Dan McStay, 2 goals to Jack Bullock. Individuals to Josh Dacos, Schultz, Pendlebury, and Angus Anderson. The Cats winners by 54 points in front of 83,166 fans on a night in which Scott Pendlebury equaled Brent Boomer-Harvey for the most games played in the AFL, 432. It was the Cats who were far too strong by 54 points. Cal Sinclair and Boomer-Harvey.
1: Yeah, well, they were certainly were. 11 goals to 4 second half. Collingwood didn't kick a goal in that third quarter. When we dissect it a little bit later, Cal, we'll just talk about the run in Geelong's legs. They just look so much more superior in terms of leg speed all around the ground. Now, some will argue that's an ageing list for Collingwood. Some will say that Geelong had just got faster players. But it was really evident tonight that they just moved the ball far superior in terms of speed on ball and put the Collingwood defenders under the pump. So the transition from defence to offence was unbelievable. They dropped their eyes. They played a fantastic brand of football. And I mentioned that second half, 11 goals to 4 and 9 goal kickers. Clint, you just mentioned that. It's a really big spread to take care of. And didn't rely on one. You know, Cameron didn't kick 6. Dangerfield didn't have to kick 4 or 5. You know, Ollie Henry kicked the 4 goals and was the leading goal kicker. But, pretty dominant performance by the Cats tonight.
2: I think Geelong have basically said to the competition, you know, we're not going anywhere. Yeah. You know, they're building really, really good form. We'll touch on Collingwood a little bit later, but I think there's some concerns there. I don't really think they're probably in that sort of top 6 contention at all, to be honest, with the way they're playing. They seem a little bit disconnected. But Ollie Henry, for me, I just thought was absolutely outstanding. You read his stats earlier, I think, what was it, 6 score involvements, along with his 4 goals. He was absolutely superb. And Bailey Smith, he just keeps delivering, this guy. I'm just completely amazed by...
0: He likes playing the Magpies, doesn't he?
2: He loves playing the Magpies, but he's just his running power and his engine. And you can think what you like of Bailey Smith, you know, off the field, and we all know he's a little bit of a character, but once he crosses that white line, you know, there's toughness when there's physicality, Bremer, but there's also toughness with gut running, and there wouldn't be a player in the competition that's as good a gut runner as Bailey Smith at the moment. He just, and he does it for 4 quarters. He just never wavers his effort in that regard. So he was absolutely superb. I just love the spread of goal kickers. I think the really good teams going into the next chapter of the season, if they can get that really, really good spread and get exposure to a number of guys kicking multiple, getting multiple shots on goal, is a real asset and skill set for them. Like Patrick Dangerfield, Bremer, like we spoke about it. Like, I just really like the role, and I really enjoy the fact he's sort of enjoying that role. They're preserving him beautifully. I reckon at the back end of the year, it wouldn't surprise me if they just inject him a little bit more at a centre clearance, just for a few minutes here and there. He hasn't probably got that body type or tank at the stage of his career to, you know, run out those kind of big midfield minutes for 4 quarters.
1: He's such an impact player, isn't he?
2: Yeah.
1: Going forward, he can just impact. We've seen him, when he launches at the football, he's so hard to stop. And the most important thing, he has to take a good defender.
2: Yeah.
1: He has to take a good defender, otherwise he's going to get on top of any opponent.
2: But even when he just goes for the ball at ground level, I've never seen like 3 or 4 players are sort of going to him, and then Geelong players are getting free sort of around it. And you can't tackle this guy. He's just, he's superb. He wasn't today's best player, but he definitely played a role, had a real impact.
1: Yeah.
2: But obviously a good sign of respect here from the Geelong Footy Club, lining up for Penderbury's work. Clinchy, I'm doing your job for you, mate. Oz, you know, come on.
0: Cats win us by 54 points. And Scott Pendlebury very much saying, well, Tom Stewart, you have your moment. Game 200 for you. It's unusual that a losing player is doing a television interview, but such is the occasion for Scott Pendlebury. And Tom Stewart gets his moment. 200 games for the Cats. A 5-time All-Australian, a premiership player, a 2-time best and fairest. He's one of the great mature age recruits for the Cats, having now played 200 games, having not debuted till after the age of 24. And the Magpies say, we'll honour Tom Stewart on a winning side, and maybe we'll hold it for Scott Pendlebury when he breaks Boomer's record in a couple of weeks' time.
1: And 21 touches for Tom Stewart tonight. Didn't play an outstanding game, and Geelong did quite well. Collingwood did quite well not letting him be the spare. But, it's a fitting game in the 200 games coming in the competition of a 24-year-old. Gee, well done.
0: You look at the players of his era, like a Nick Boston, who could have been an All-Australian, has never been an All-Australian, and yet Tom Stewart, Harris Andrews, those familiar names that have been regulars in the All-Australian side have been so consistent. The Cats move to 6 wins and 3 losses. They've now won 7 of the past 9 fixtures between Collingwood and Geelong. And they make their way from the MCG with a date against the Brisbane Lions on Thursday night at the Gabba. So a good test for the Cats to see if they can back it up after the Brisbane Lions were able to get over the line against the Blues on Friday night.
2: Well, you want to attack the Brisbane Lions when you're in good form. Like the last 3 games, Cats have been absolutely superb. And I think if you're Brisbane, you're watching how they performed against Collingwood and you're going, oh, my, all right, we're in for a serious game against these guys. I think Ryan Myers will be an interesting one, which we'll talk about later, Clinchy and Loz, whether or not Chris Scott decides to inject him back into the side.
0: Cats winners by 54 points as they make their way down to their change rooms. Let's join them with Poppy Penny.
3: Yeah, Tom Stewart leading them in with his kids. His daughter's looking a little bit weary. She's rubbing her eyes. I think it's probably past bedtime for the Stewart kids, but it looks like they are going to join the song. I reckon his daughter might have just woken up from a nap. She's looking a little bit sleepy, but worth it to be awake for this 54-point win for the Cats. They make their way into the rooms. A lot of happy faces. It's kind of taking their time to gather up into the circle as they get the kids in there and get ready. There's lots of photos being taken. Rhys Stanley's son's in there as well. There's a lot of family in this room. So as we get ready, we're missing a few. There's some stragglers as they make their way down into the rooms. Lawson Humphrey comes into the circle as well as they wait for everybody. Here we go, the Cats.

0: 54-point winners tonight, and probably a little lackluster version of the song, I think, but probably because there were some little kids in the circle too.
1: Thank you, Poppy. Felt a bit like that final quarter at stages. Geelong with 9 individual goal kickers as they were too good for Collingwood. 54-point winners tonight. And we'll bring you some reaction from inside the Geelong rooms. The other interesting point, we might get Poppy to duck to the Collingwood rooms once we're down there, is to get an update on Darcy Moore. Didn't feature in the second half, out through concussion protocol after a head clash with O'Sheen Mullen in that second quarter. So it'll be a bit of a nervous wait for the Irishman to try and see if the match review officer sees there's anything wrong with that head clash, but we'll talk about that in a few moments' time. The Cats and Cowell and Boomer, their ability to put the foot down is probably the most impressive part. As Boomer may mention, 11 goals to 4 in the second half, but it was 4 goals to 6 behinds in the third quarter, and really Collingwood couldn't go with them.
2: It was the third quarter, wasn't it, really? 4 goals to zip, and not that Geelong really blew them at the ballpark. They only kicked 4 goals themselves, but they had 17 inside 50s, the Pies, without scoring a goal. That's big inside 50s for not hitting the scoreboard. And at the end of the day, 32 points against Geelong. You're not coming back in the last quarter. And it was a big win in the end. And 11 goals to 4 in the second half. It was a dominant performance, and I don't know how many times Cal said it, but they were just over. They just ran over the top of them.
1: Yep, let's come back to that. Back down to the Geelong rooms, winners by 54 points. Poppy Penny.
0: Yeah, I'm downstairs with O'Sheen Mullen. A huge job for you. What does the week look like when you know you're going to be tagging Nick Dacos?
3: It was obviously pretty obvious, and it was something Scotty was pretty transparent on in his presser that I was going to be going to Nick. So I guess I had the experience of it last year. It's a pretty impossible task, completely taken out of the game, but it's just trying to reduce his impact as much as possible. I guess we had a bit more of a focus this time of trying to get him going back to the way and try and get off him a bit and get a bit more offensive. So I feel like that worked pretty well for us.
0: Did you have an idea of what, I guess, a win would look like for you on him? Did you have a number of disposals you wanted to keep him to? Did you have sort of a disposal efficiency that you wanted to try and limit him to?
3: Yeah, well, Nick is that good of a player. Like, he's always going to find the ball. It is impossible to stop him finding it in the smallest spaces. He manages and to get it, and he's so quick with it. It is just about, like, reducing his running carry, especially his kicking. He links up so much their play. He's late for him, so it was a big focus on that, just run with him.
0: There was a nice moment. I saw you both standing on the boundary line, and he looked at you and you looked at him and he went, all right, come on, let's go. You two were waiting for each other on the bench.
3: Yeah, we were. It was a pretty respectful contest. He's a great guy. So we had a bit of a laugh about it. We knew each time he was going off, I was following him. And coming back on, he just had a quick look. I had a look and we shared a little moment where he had a laugh. But it was good contest and enjoyable one.
0: It's nice to see the return of the tagger in the game a little bit, isn't it?
3: Yeah, well, obviously, I am only new to the game, I guess, so I don't know how impactful the tagger was, and I think the early 2000s is quite a big thing, and maybe before that. It's coming back, and I've been enjoying it.
0: How pleasing is it to see Tom Stewart play his 200th game? What does he mean? He's standing next to us here. What does he mean to the club and to you and to this footy team?
3: Yeah, Stewie, he's an inspiration to the club. He epitomises everything we're about. He's just an unbelievable human, and we all love him. Like, all the boys sharing on the socials and everything, just how much he means to everyone, and super special occasion for him and his family. We all just got around him, enjoyed the occasion, and happy to get the win for him, and hopefully he has a nice weekend celebrating.
0: We're down in the victorious Cats room, 54-point winners. I'm going to toss you upstairs to Cal Sinclair, Boomer Harvey, Matt Clinch and Lauren Borden.
4: Oscar Mallon, mate. Cal Sinclair here. Congratulations on a great win. And Boomer and I actually watched your matchup very, very closely. And, mate, congratulations on your effort. Regardless, Nick Dacos had 29 touches, but he had really little influence on the game, mate. So you did your job absolutely beautifully. And his disposal rate, Boomer's telling me, was 41%. So, mate, massive tick for you. Just in terms of, just going to get your comments just on, there's just a massive spread of goal kickers today. It must just be really pleasing to see guys like Jeremy Cameron and Neil. Yes, they've hit the scoreboard, but you guys don't need them to kick 5 or 6 goals a game. You've got a number of goal kickers out there. Henry kicked 4, Martin kicked 2, Close kicked 2. You must be proud of the spread of goal kickers that you're finding in your side.
3: Yeah, definitely. It's a massive positive for us because I guess Jeremy's such a big attacking threat along with Shannon up there. So if teams are putting focus on them, it's great to have other boys stepping up. Like, Ollie Henry was massive this evening. I don't know what he finished with, but he was just popping up everywhere. Shawnee Manor, Jack Martin, Odie coming off the wing, Brad Close. So like all them lads stepping up, it's so good for us in the midfield and down back. Just getting it in 50, knowing they get the job done.
2: Congratulations on a great performance individually and also collectively. You spoke, and I think you spoke really well when

0: Al just spoke about, that would have been a huge focus of yours. Can you give us an idea of the vision, or do you watch Vision, number one? Being new to our game, are you a guy that will sit in front of the computer with the coaches and watch a lot of Vision on Nick Dacos and how to stop him, or do you just go and play your natural game?
1: I do a little bit back a few years.
2: As we let you go, O'Sheen, do you have a number you try and kick Nick Dacos to under in your mind as to what you're sort of targeting?
1: That's just as low as possible. The lower the better, I guess, but you can't get too bogged down in it because he'll disappoint you how he manages to find it.
3: You were superb, mate. Well done.
1: Cheers, thank you.
2: Congratulations on the win. O'Sheen Mullen joining us. He did the job on Nick Dacos tonight, kept him to 29 disposals. He racked up 21 himself, and it's a big part always is to try and negate Collingwood and Boomer. For so much of your career, you had the company of a tagger. It can take you off your game and make such an impact for the opposing side.
0: It's a great role that he played, and you just said 21 disposals himself, so he actually went and found the ball. The guys that you didn't really like playing on is when... they keep you to 20 and they have three and just go, mate, go and find the ball as well.

0: way. So just negate him. And I think there's a huge role for taggers in our game to go to the best players. Yes, they are still going to get the ball. They're still going to have their clearances. But if you're just tugging on the back of their jumper and they're getting these silly little handballs versus running 5 metres and kicking the ball inside 450, I think it's a huge thing.
1: Do you think that Collingwood have got enough depth in that midfield at the moment? Because if Nick Dacos isn't, you know, getting 30-plus touches and, you know, having a lot better efficiency than what he would have had tonight.
0: Yep.
1: If he's not dominating the game, Tagoe, great player. He's in and out, though. Let's just be honest. You're not sure what you're going to get with him. Like, Josh Dacos playing a little bit in defence. Like
0: on the wing a little bit,
1: on
0: too.
1: On the wing a bit, too. So, I don't know. Part of me is just questioning their sort of midfield depth at the moment. If he's not absolutely dominating, where does that sort of leave them?
0: Well, they're trying to get a little bit of speed on there as well. And Bo McCurry, we've seen him in the centre bounce a fair bit, but we also see Geelong kick a lot of goals from centre bounces tonight. So is it because he hasn't done a lot of work or we haven't seen him? Yes, probably at training, but that's different to playing in games under the heat. So have they got the depth? Have they got it? I'm just trying to think off the top of my head. Have they got anybody out that comes into that team?
1: Well, Harry Dematteo, he came back from a significant back stress issue through the VFL today, yet to actually debut
0: yep.
1: for Collingwood, but first round draft pick, they've got high hopes for him. He was pretty serviceable, Clinchy, I thought, in the VFL today, so probably will take some time to get in there. But just looking at the overall depth in that midfield mix, like Steele and Pendles, yep, you can throw them in there, inject them in a little bit of time. Ned Long, yes.
0: A bit more forward, Ned Long.
1: Yeah, exactly right. So, I don't know. It was just telling this, particularly the first 5 minutes of the third quarter and the first 5 minutes of the fourth quarter. Like, centre bounce, they got absolutely smashed and very convincingly. Like, it was getting walked out.
0: Did Allen play in the VFL today?
2: Played in the VFL
0: today. How'd he go?
1: Yeah, no, I thought he was okay.
0: He's a big-bodied mid as well, someone that they can certainly throw through there.
1: Exactly right. So, Angus Anderson, you know, he's sort of still finding his way. So there's a number of guys they need to get games into, guys, in that squad. But if they get a couple of injuries on their current squad, I don't know. Like, Collingwood fall off pretty quickly, in my opinion.
2: Ed Allen was Collingwood's best in the VFL today with 32 disposals. Membry and Perryman are the two who are out with injuries at the moment, both with hamstrings. Tim Membry's 2-3. Harry Perryman's probably a bit longer than that. And Reece McInnes out for the season. But apart from that, there's not a lot. They've got Lachie Sullivan in the concussion protocol. Darcy Cameron was able to get up to play tonight.
1: But he looks sore.
2: Yeah, yep. Pendlebury and McCreary. And Howe returning, probably not missing too much from their best side. But Jordan Ngoi had his best game for the season, 30 disposals, including 9 contested possessions, 3 clearances and 9 inside 50s. But last week against the Hawks, he was able to kick 2 goals in the first quarter, really opened up their scoring prowess. But their small forwards weren't as damaging tonight. Jamie Elliott didn't hit the scoreboard. Trying to get more out of Lachie Schultz, who kicked a goal in the final term. And probably the tall targets are McStay with 3 goals and Buller with 2. They tried admirably.
1: Just on the small forward situation for Collingwood, like, yep, they didn't have a massive impact, but that's why the importance of, and this is probably a good thing to chat about now, that's why the importance of a key position player is really, really important, because those guys, they bring the ball to ground and they actually help bring those guys into the game. Unless you've got amazing ball use and you're really
0: yep.
1: clean inside 50, kind of like Hawthorn are, okay, yep, you might not need, you can get away with a Gunston sort of type, and Mitchell's finding his way back, which is a bit of a different story. But you made the point, Mychek and Cox gone from that team. It actually, by them not being there, it actually takes away something from the small forwards a little bit. So the small forwards need a lot to go their way, and they need a lot more opportunity with more efficient ball use from Collingwood, which they actually just don't really have at the moment.
0: And I don't know if it was on the back of Geelong setting up really well, because a lot of the times Collingwood looked up the ground and there was a visual of a couple of spares.
1: Yeah.
0: And you only need a visual of one and think, I can't kick there. But when you got Mason Cox there, you see it, he's so big, you kick to him and then
1: yeah.
0: brings it to the ground, and that comes into your point. That's when Elliott and McCreary and these guys can go to work. So I think it's both hand in hand.
1: They have to play a little bit taller at the moment for what they are. So
0: yep.
1: I think that you are right. I thought Geelong were superb defensively. But you just see the difference, though. Like, Neil can just, and even Cameron can just, danger, we said, make a contest in the air, and there's a few ground ball goals that they sort of got. So,
0: And I don't want to be disrespectful to anyone, but you look up and you see the Collingwood forward line, and Jamie Elliott's one of them. He's not much taller than me. So you've got him. Who kicked the goals tonight for... Where's the goals?
2: 4 for Ollie Henry, 3 to Sean Mann.
0: Sorry, for the Pies.
2: Oh, for the Pies.

0: It's three for McStay.
1: That's the name I was looking for. So you got McStay and Elliott sitting up there.
2: Yeah.
1: Versus, let's go up the other end. You got Cameron, Neil, Dangerfield.
2: Yeah.
1: Even the visual of that, I'm going to kick the ball in long and deep because something's probably going to happen here.
2: Right.
1: And then you got Henry who can play small, play tall, who's a medium.
0: So the second time this season, Collingwood have conceded over 100 points, so their defence has normally been their pride of place. 119 points they conceded against the Brisbane Lions, but so much of Collingwood's game plan requires that pressure, that ability to pressure up the ground and then try and get quick opportunities inside forward 50, and they really struggle with that tonight. Geelong with 11 goals to 4 in the second half, and the other part is they managed to kick goals early to start the third and the fourth quarter. So as the Pies were trying to start some sort of progress and chip into the lead, Geelong were able to really release a lot of that pressure with just constant scores that were able to be delivered.
1: It was quick too, wasn't it? Last quarter, 1 minute mark, 2 minute mark. The third quarter was a minute straight, centre bounce goal. Last quarter, centre bounce goal, centre bounce goal.
2: I'd love to see some GPS data actually of... I actually wouldn't, to be honest. But it'd be a fascinating discussion point for what we're going through now. But the running power of Geelong was absolutely superb. They just looked like a different class and level to where Collingwood were. I actually noticed it in the back end of probably the second quarter. They played really... They get their forwards up really, really, really high. So when they actually do win the ball back, they've actually had nothing to look at for a long period of time. They seem to set things up a little bit differently towards the rest of the game, and they found an opportunity to get marks inside 50 a little bit better. But I don't know, Bremer, I'm assuming you felt the same way, that they just sort of, I don't know what it was. They had no real running power. They had no real energy. Don't know if it was a fatigue matter, but it's not being disrespectful at all. Geelong were superb with how they structurally set up the ground, but it just felt like they just couldn't get any pace or run in the game.
1: And you probably brought it to my attention after one of the goals that they transitioned from the very blast goal line. You looked up and some of the Collingwood midfielders were still behind centre.
2: Yeah.
1: And you look up and you go, oh, wow. And Geelong had transitioned that ball so quick. So, again, let's take nothing away from Geelong in this as well, because their transition from defence to offence was absolutely superb on about four or five occasions where they took the ball full length of ground and were able to get the ball behind the deepest Collingwood player to an easy target. And that's what we spoke about, easy goals. They're not easy goals because the ball movement was sensational, but it was an easy goal in the end.
2: Might be a good conversation, actually. And I don't like utilising other people's networks' talent, but Brian Taylor actually made a comment. He thinks Collingwood are like secretly rebuilding. And he thinks that where they're at the moment, they're not that they're comfortable with where they're at, but they're realistic and they understand where they're at the moment. They're not prepared to sort of bottom out. They're prepared to hang in, I guess, the logjam of the competition between sort of, you know, 12 and, you know, 6 in the competition. I don't know if anyone else feels that in the room, but...
0: I'll fire on that. We'll come back to that. Geelong winners by 54 points, because I think Poppy Penny has made her way to the Collingwood rooms to bring us some reaction. Poppy.
3: Yeah, I have made my way to the Collingwood rooms. It's actually probably more upbeat than you might have thought down here. Somebody did just have to tell everyone to be a bit quiet. The players have just jumped in to a meeting to discuss the game. Obviously, we are going to try and get someone to speak to us after that meeting. Jax Pendlebury's hopping around on a pair of crutches. Scott Pendlebury's son, so I don't know what he's done. But I do have an update on Darcy Moore, and that is that he obviously has concussion. He'll miss next week, but he stayed for the rest of the game, even though he did stay downstairs in the rooms, but he did stay for the rest of the game. They say he is okay and he's in pretty good spirits, so that's probably the best case scenario that you can hope for after a concussion.
0: Thanks, Poppy. We'll hopefully bring you some reaction from the Collingwood rooms. Yeah, Darcy Moore just can't take a trick so far this season. The Collingwood captain featured in opening round, but then was out for a few games through injury and had featured for the last couple, and Collingwood rely so much on their key pillars. On the SMS, 0437 774 774. Some of your thoughts. Justin from Clifton Hill. Cats have a talent margin over the Pies, but as a Pies fan, Collingwood don't attack the goals enough inside 50 marking zones. They suffer rebound goals far too often.
1: Well, 59 inside 50 to the Pies, 52 to the Cats.
2: Wow.
1: So 7 plus inside 50s and you go down by 54 points. That's I think there was one stage, you know, that second quarter they had, I mentioned, 17 inside 50s for no goals. That doesn't help your efficiency rate, Cal.
2: No, but there was no movement ahead of the ball. Like many times...

0: a visual perspective, you just saw when they look up, when they actually did have numbers, it just didn't look like that they actually had any method of ball movement. No one was leading up. They were just sort of, it was a kick and hope job tonight, I felt like, for them. And they just felt like when they did get goals, I'll tell you what, they were very difficult to get. How many times as a call team did we see Geelong just spotting up numbers literally every night? There was more Geelong players than Seagulls out there at the moment. Yeah. So it was a masterclass on offence and defence from Geelong, I thought.
1: And the Cats do cover their defence so well. Marcus in South Melbourne asks, is Oisin Mullen now the Cameron Ling / Ryan Crowley class of seriously good taggers, Boomer?
2: Yeah, well, I certainly think. I've seen him do some really good jobs. You know what? It was on Harry Sheasel last week, and I know Sheasel end up having... Oh, I'm going to say 20-odd touches, but very little to no impact on the game. And you don't see that very often with Harry Sheasel. Then you go up to one of the best players in the competition, Nick Dacos. Have the Pies played the Bulldogs yet? It'd be interesting to see how he went up against a bigger body in a Marcus Bontempelli type.
3: Not yet, in a couple of weeks.
2: In a couple of weeks. So if he's in good form still and Bont, who's flying, it would be interesting to see if he can actually do the same sort of role against a bigger player. I know Bont would take him forward, but I don't know if you'd play on him down back. That would have to be a handover. But that would be interesting. But I think he's in sensational form. Just the pressure, and he spoke about it as well. Don't really worry about the number that he gets, just the pressure that he puts on the play. And I thought that was a fantastic answer.
1: And Rich from Ocean Grove on 0437 774 774. Loving the call. Just wondering, given Moore's concussion, does Oisin Mullen have something to worry about? What did you think about the head clash?
0: Don't think so. I'm just trying to get a visual in my mind.
1: It both seemed for different directions. It was more of a head clash.
0: It seemed pretty fair. I'd be if it hit the shoulder, Boomer. Yeah, I'm pretty sure there's probably going to be a conversation had. I think you'd probably like to see him get a fine for it at worst, to be honest.
2: I don't think it's a fine. I think the ball was right in the middle. Both players went exactly the same way. He might have turned a little bit. Mullen might have turned a little bit more, and Darcy went front on. I think there's a grey area in this, and this is and I've heard one of the commentators say this during the week. It is a footy act. We've got to be really careful of just giving fines for jumper punches or punching in general.
0: Based on history, you'll get a fine though, wouldn't you?
2: You would think so. I would like no fine. I think that's a footy act. Ball's in the middle. Well done. Great collision.
3: Sorry, I need to correct Oisin Mullen and the Western Bulldogs. They played a couple of weeks ago. Geelong had a big win. Oisin Mullen was on Bontempelli. I think he only got 14, 15 disposals.
2: Oh, there you
3: like
2: go.
3: That.
2: So he can do the job on those bigger mids as well. I actually remember that game now, so I should have known that as well, Loz. I apologise.
0: And you point you out the door.
2: Yeah. he's a star. I think he's a... You know, he's a kid that's been in the game for a very short period of time and still learning the caper. And to go and play on the best players is going to fast-track his career in terms of knowledge like no tomorrow.
0: And you can't survive, actually. You can't survive in today's modern game being a tagger and not actually finding the footy yourself.
2: Yep.
0: Probably back in your heyday when you were copping that every single week, like you could probably get away with one player in a team sort of doing that and not having any influence offensively. But the way the game and the transition part of it, the good thing about a player like Oisin Mullen is that these guns will actually take him to the footy, so he'll find himself with plenty of opportunities to touch it.
1: So he's certainly a player to watch, Oisin Mullen, in his role that he plays for the Cats. Winners by 54 points over the Magpies at the MCG. 18-14, 122. The Pies, 9-14-68. In front of 83,166 fans, it was a night for Ollie Henry against his former side. He booted 4 goals, 3 goals to Sean Matter, and 2 goals to Shannon Neal and to Patrick Dangerfield. While for the Magpies, 3 goals to Dan McStay and 2 goals to Jack Buller. Bailey Smith with a career high for him, with a season high, 40 disposals, including 6 clearances and 6 inside 50s. Well, on the top end, it was the Gold Coast Suns who made it 9 consecutive wins in Darwin, a 29-point win over the Saints. 13-11-89 to St Kilda, 8-12-60. That's after the Saints led at quarter time by 25 points. Now the Gold Coast Suns led by 10 points at half time, by 14 points. The Suns at 3 quarter time, and they ended up running out 29-point winners. So Ben King led the way with 4 goals for the Gold Coast Suns, while Darcy Wilson booted 4 as well. So his name continues to get raised in terms of other clubs interested in finding out what his future might be. But the battle of the two clubs who have fought over academies and father-son selections It was the Suns who got the bragging right.

0: That's in the top end. Patrick Dangerfield. Yeah, just see his night, the Geelong captain. It feels like he's just slowly building. He posed the question throughout the call. Cal, does he still have one of those games where he can go into the midfield and have sort of an explosive game? And I guess in the way Geelong structure, they probably just want to try and get him throughout the season. If he can be a contributor inside that forward 50, he's always going to take a good defender.
1: Oh, he certainly does. And we commented tonight throughout the call that whenever he, or Boomer actually made the comment, you never see a player fight harder at ground level when the ball hits the deck than Patrick Dangerfield. He's just one of those players that just attracts attention. So he's so hard to tackle that when he actually gets it in those sort of forward 50 pressure moments, he draws so many players to him. And then you just find that other Geelong players just get a little bit of freedom and they have an ability to find space. He can actually still hold and control the ball. So he might have a game or two in him where he'll have to play some midfield minutes. But I think as the season goes on, I think they're managing him really, really well, Boomer, don't you think? He's just... The great thing about him, he's always done. He's always been able to sort of play forward and hit the scoreboard. I think if Geelong were struggling this year and they're in the bottom section of the ladder and not playing the footy that they are, that's when I think that role you really, really struggle in. But he's getting plenty of opportunities. Two goals tonight, great reward for effort. But he just is so intense. When that ball comes near him, you just can't help but be drawn, and you have to give him attention. You just can't neglect him.
2: And I totally agree, Cal. Players draw to him, so it's an easy option straight out and brings other people into the game. I think he's a really big impact player. And when I say impact player, he had a really poor first quarter against North Melbourne last week, and then there was 4 minutes where he just went bang, bang, bang, and it just looked like he was going to tear the game apart. He's one of those players that has the ability to do that at any stage of the game. He could have a quiet three quarters,
1: yep,
2: and then kick three or four in the last quarter just through the brutality that he plays. And we mentioned on the deck, he picks up the ball and people are hanging on to him. He still just finds a way of getting rid of it. But then he's so strong and he's got those big arms that just close on the football. He attracts people. He attracts a good defender. So that frees somebody else up again. I think he's one of the better impact players in the competition still.
1: It's a good mix they've got up forward. Cameron Neil, who's going to be the focal, like he's been demanding that the forward line's here and giving Cameron some freedom to go up the ground and fire a little bit of footy. Henry can play both small and tall, and then Danger. And then you've got Brian Myers sitting there.
3: Throwing a little Jack Martin.
1: Jack Martin. You know,
2: Jack Martin's and a start, Manor.
1: Yeah, and if Stengel was sort of fit and firing and around the club at the moment, like, they'd have a big selection drummer up forward, to be honest. Like, they'd be firing.
2: So, yeah. Martin, 2 goals. Manor, 3 goals. You get 5 out of your smaller type of players.
1: Yeah.
2: Yeah, they got some potent forwards. Absolutely.
1: It's the opposite to what Collingwood have got at the moment. So, a little bit to think about for Collingwood list management moving forward, I'd say.
0: So, their thoughts on Geelong. Where do you sort of have these two sides? Sort of Cats now are up to 5th spot on the AFL ladder. 6 wins and 3 losses. It doesn't feel like they're sort of in that conversation with the best sides. Fremantle, Sydney, Brisbane are the team on the move at the moment. And maybe Hawthorn. Can you see them improving throughout the second half of the season? They are one of the older sides. So, you'd imagine having featured in the grand final last year, they know what's required. But do they have the top-end talent to get back there?
2: I don't see them in the top couple. I know when they play at Cadinia Park, they're going to beat majority of teams, so they'll have a lot of home games. They're definitely in the 6 for me. I don't see them dropping out of the 6. And when you say they will drop out the 6, they're just going to embarrass you, because we've been saying it for about 8 years. I think they're a top 6 team, and certainly a top 8 team without even question, but top 6 for me.
1: Yeah. Yep. I've ridden them off and been made to look like a fool many times. So, I from moving forward, I never write off Geelong. It wouldn't surprise me if they pinched a top 4 spot. You just never know with clubs and injuries and things fall away. But in terms of Collingwood, I think I made the comment before we went down to Poppy. There are people out there saying, are they in a silent rebuild? Not prepared to bottom out, but I don't necessarily disagree with that. I'm kind of looking at their list at the moment, looking at sort of the players and the age profile that they've got. The lack of sort of, you know, a big key forward. Like, they've probably got some decisions they've got to make. Like, they'll be thereabouts. Look, they might pinch a final at best. You just never know. But I think after tonight, like, they'll probably dissect that game tonight and go, wow, like, we're actually a mile off it. Our physicality, our energy, our run was really, really ordinary. Our ball use going inside 50 is just pretty non-existent. It was patchy. We had a couple of half-decent passages of play at time. But I don't know if, you know,

0: Buller. You know, he's 199 centimetres, probably get some more games into him, but, you know, he's going to take some time. Yeah, I reckon it was a really disappointing night. So I reckon there might be a few questions asked to the Collingwood players, like, you know, how did we actually show up and how did we feel out there? Like, they just didn't feel like there was any run or injection of pace, particularly for about 2.5 quarters.
1: So he did quite well with that answer, Clinchy, but he didn't answer it.
2: He didn't.
1: Where do you think they're going to finish?
0: I reckon wild card at best.
1: Wild card at best.
0: Yep.
3: So that's the question at the moment when you look at the sides inside the top eight for the moment. Sydney on top, Fremantle, Hawthorn, Brisbane, Geelong, Gold Coast Suns. So other Cats a better side than the Suns, maybe not talent-wise, but they are on the ladder for the moment. Melbourne, who play tomorrow against the West Coast Eagles, the Bulldogs, Collingwood and St Kilda make up the top 10. So the sides that are challenging Collingwood for that spot at the moment are North Melbourne, Adelaide, the Giants and Port Adelaide. I think we probably rule a line through the teams from 15th onwards, the Eagles, the Blues, the Bombers and the Tigers. So, well, the question for Collingwood is if they got someone like a Zach Butters, do they have the money to offer someone like that? Then they'd have to make decisions on the likes of Scott Pendlebury, Jeremy Howe, Steel Sidebottom. Could they get a Ben King from the Gold Coast Suns if they have the money? But salary cap is going to be such a big issue for the Magpies.
0: I'll use the Sydney Swans as an example. So they've got Charlie Curnow in, and I've had many debates with friends and family about this. I don't, like, Charlie Curnow is obviously a great player. Is he necessarily what the Swans actually need with how they move the ball? I say no. He's actually not what they need. Very, very good player. Don't get me wrong. I'm not trying to be sort of disrespectful in any shape or form, but it's the way that you move the ball and you enter inside of 50. When he was at Carlton, he had so many opportunities because they needed the ball in his hand to actually kick a half-decent score. When you go to a team that's got really, really strong method of ball movement, clean inside 50s, a real spread of goal kickers, like these big brute forwards, sometimes it goes against you when you go and pay someone all that sort of money. So if I was Collingwood, I'd be first going, yep, we do need a key position player. It's non-negotiable, but let's actually work at the actual method and how do we actually want to play when the ball goes inside of 50? Because that tonight, you watch it and you're like, oh, it's just a little bit clunky. It just didn't feel like anyone was on the same page.
1: A real short answer from me, I think they need both. Mm. I think they need another really good midfielder and I think they need a target up forward. And whether they've got enough money to go out and get King and Butters, I wouldn't have thought so. No. I don't think any team's got that money in the budget. Maybe Tasmania in their first year when they come out.
3: Well, they'd have to give up a player or two, wouldn't they? They'd have to look at someone who would have currency and they don't have that many.
0: It's a big decision. You've got a 36-year-old and a 35-year-old who have been absolute superstars for your club. Even then, you still not be able to squeeze it. Not to create a headline here, but is that a difficult decision that Collingwood make at the end of the year to maybe get something like Boomer's just said?
3: Geelong 54-point winners over the Magpies tonight at the MCG. The votes in the ABC Football of the Year still to come. Boomer, when you played the game that equaled the record with Michael Tuck, game 426, can you remember? Were you a winner on that night?
1: Not to pick note here, I won every milestone.
3: Do you remember who you played?
1: That was it? No, it wasn't St Kilda.
3: Played the Magpies.
1: Yes, so we won.
3: You won. So won every milestone game.
1: Yep, won, including my first game, except for my last game.
4: But not game 432. There's a great stat from Seth Swamp Thing.
1: We didn't. We got beaten by 80-odd points in my last game.
4: Yes, so game 432, according to Seth Swamp Thing, has the worst record of any VAFL career game with an average losing margin of 58 points.
1: Oh, there you go. There you go.
3: You had a 40-point win on the night. You equaled the record with Michael Tuck. So what would tonight be like for Scott Pendlebury? It's a lot of attention on him and it hasn't gone the way. We know he's going to sit out the game against the Sydney Swans at the SCG on Friday night and then turn his attention to breaking your record against the West Coast Eagles at the G.
1: If I'm going to be honest, it's going to be a pain in the backside for him. That week that I broke the record was the biggest week of my life in terms of any type of media. I made the mistake of going out for dinner on a Tuesday night with my wife and my children, and I shouldn't have went because I was outside the whole night doing interviews on the phone, come in and ate and did another interview on the way home. Now, what he has done by not playing next week is stretch it out for a fortnight, and it is exhausting. All I wanted to do was play the bloody game, and I know they've got to do it in front of the home crowd. I understand all that romance part about football, but he has stretched it out now for a fortnight instead of 7 days, and he will be over.

0: over himself. Like, it is every channel you turn on, you're on. Every radio you hear, people are talking about it. Every paper you pick up, it is you. And you do, you get over yourself. And unfortunately for Scott, he's got 14 days of it now, which is good for me because I'm still the record holder for 14 more days.
1: So when you speak to him potentially early next week and he says to you, Boomer, what do you reckon? Should I go on next year? Every player wants to keep going, don't they?
0: Absolutely. Yeah, the short answer is, as a selfish point of view and as a player, the answer is yes. I'd made it pretty clear that I wanted to go on. I thought my footy was still speaking for itself. I think I finished fifth in the best and fairest that year and kicked a career high 36 goals in my last season. So I thought my footy said that, and I made it clear that I wanted to go on. But I didn't. So it doesn't matter too much. And Collingwood make a decision around, it depends how they handle it. Maybe they look at history and, I don't know, maybe they say North Melbourne didn't handle it as good as they should have. Or maybe they said North Melbourne did it as good as they should have. And they'll make a decision around what Scott does next year. But I think they'll leave it more to Scott than the football club, to be honest with you.
2: I think Scott's a rare case that, as you said, mate, some guys get that opportunity to call it on their own terms, but it never ends well for anyone, you know what I mean? And I spoke to a lot of actually past players, and I didn't have the career that that Boomer had by any stretch of the imagination, but there is a reality, like, no one really gets the ending on their own terms, Boomer.
0: Not too many.
2: No, the best fantasy that we've ever seen in

0: We know that. So maybe there's some merit around going around again and being the coach on the field, coming on in the second half of quarters, a bit fresher, sort of like a sub in some ways, but using every quarter. I don't know. Maybe it's definitely worth exploring. And I'm sure Collingwood will make the right decision around what they think's best for them and Pendles.
1: It won't be a question of like his preparation, his competitiveness, or correct, how he takes care of his body or his ability to play. Yeah, and it'll just be probably more where the team's at. The team's going well back in the second half of this year, which at the moment they're not.
0: That's the only thing. That's the big thing.
2: That's the question.
0: Can we afford to carry a couple of older guys? Now, leg speed didn't look great tonight. There's a few things
1: like
0: that.
1: They've done that for a couple of years now, let's be honest. Yeah.
2: I feel like we've tortured you, Boomer, tonight, so thanks for enjoying
0: us. Yeah, thanks, guys.
2: The 3-2-1 for the ABC Footballer of the Year.
0: I think I'm doing it. Yep. Okay. We went one with Max Holmes, 33 disposals. He's just accumulated. Just keeps racking up the football. Had 7 rebound 50s, which I thought was fantastic, and 7 scoring involvements. So he got the one vote. Ollie Henry, 4 goals for the game, 7 shots on goal though. He kicked 4-2, and 1 didn't make the distance, and had the 12 disposals. And the 3 votes, we went with Bailey Smith. Just consistency over the whole 4 quarters. 40 disposals, 14 contested possessions, 6 inside 50s, and 14 score involvements. I thought over at the end of the day, he was the best player on the ground by a little bit.
2: 3 to Bailey Smith, 2 to Ollie Henry, 1 to Max Holmes in the ABC Football of the Year from Boomer Harvey. Geelong 54-point winners, spoiling the party for Scott Pendlebury as he joined Boomer, equaling the all-time games VFL AFL record. Boomer, thanks for joining us tonight. We've loved it.
0: Absolutely. Thanks for having me, and I'll see you in a couple of weeks, I think.
2: We will indeed. Thank you, Cal. Big shift from you.
1: It's been a big day, Clinchy.
2: I won't hold you home. You've got a good piece of quiet for me.
0: We've been dreaming about you tonight.
1: Yeah.
3: Thank you, Loz.
2: Thanks to Poppy Penny. Thanks to Craig Davis, who's talking about marathon shifts. He's put in one. And a Leo Keefe at the back of the box. Don't forget, AFL Sunday kicks off tomorrow with myself and Cameron Ling. We'll take you through all the events of round 9. The Cats, winners by 54 points. Good night from the MCG.

0: ABC News with Andrew Kaloupis. Federal opposition leader Angus Taylor says the Liberal Party had a mountain to climb in the Farrer by-election as he accepted a historic defeat to One Nation. It's the first time One Nation has won a federal lower house seat in the ballot box. Farrer in regional New South Wales had previously been held by either the Nationals or the Liberal Party. When the seat was called by the ABC's election analyst, One Nation's David Farley had secured more than 40% of the primary vote and was predicted to win the seat with a margin of about 9% after preferences. Party leader Pauline Hanson addressed a jubilant victory party, telling supporters, "We're coming after those other seats." The independent candidate for Farrer, Michelle Millthorpe, says the result should act as a warning for the major parties. Angus Taylor told subdued reporters the Liberal Party has to learn from the result.
1: "We have to take away some hard lessons from this and from what we've seen since the last election and from the last election. For too long, we have been a party of convenience, not of conviction. And that must change. And over the last year or so, the coalition hasn't done what it should do, been united and stable and strong."
0: Local councils and state utility companies will get federal money to build roads and provide pipes and wires to enable new housing as the Albanese government looks for different ways to boost supply. The $2 billion fund will be included in next week's federal budget. The government expects the cash injection will add an extra 65,000 homes over a decade. The policy echoes a promise made by the coalition in last year's election to offer federal support to build essential infrastructure. A three-day ceasefire brokered by President Trump between Russia and Ukraine appears to be broadly coming into effect. It began on a day when Russia holds commemorations marking the defeat of Nazi Germany in the Second World War. Volodymyr Zelensky of Ukraine has ordered his forces not to attack Moscow's Red Square, where the biggest Russian parade took place, although this year it's been scaled back with no tanks or missiles as part

0: the ceasefire deal, the warring parties have agreed to exchange 1,000 prisoners of war each. Russian leader Vladimir Putin said the attack on Ukraine was just. He said Moscow was fighting an aggressive force backed by European powers.
1: The great feat of the generation of victors inspires the soldiers who are today carrying out the tasks of the special military operation. They are resisting an aggressive force that is armed and supported by the entire NATO bloc. And despite this, our heroes continue to advance.
0: The CSIRO says new federal funding will help secure the agency's future, despite plans to cut hundreds of jobs. The government has announced an additional $387 million for the National Science Agency over 4 years in next week's budget. The funding will support medical research, pandemic preparedness, and advanced technology projects. But the CSIRO says up to 350 positions will still be cut as it reviews the skills needed for future work. Chief Executive Doug Hilton says the funding will make the agency more sustainable.
2: This funding injection gives us real workforce stability into the future. That doesn't mean there won't be some changes, because we should always be looking at the skills we need year on year to deliver the best possible science for Australia.
0: To sport, and in the NRL, Manly Warringah has celebrated Jake Trbojevic's 250th game with a 32-point-to-4 victory over Brisbane. With the details, Quinton Hull.
3: The Seagulls made it 5 wins in 6 starts under interim coach Kieran Foran, scoring 5 tries to 1 over Premiers Brisbane. Manly's season record is now 5 wins and 4 losses. The Broncos are 5-5. But the Seagulls' victory was soured, with forward Siasiwa Tokiaho breaking his leg while scoring a second-half try. Earlier, South Sydney flogged Cronulla Sutherland 36-12 at Stadium Australia, and the Dragons remained winless, humbled 44-10 by Newcastle in Wollongong. Quentin Hull, ABC Sport, Sydney.
0: And that's the latest from ABC News.
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5: Saturday Night Country, Melody Moko with you. 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Welcome in if you are just jumping on. You can catch up on what you've missed out on the ABC Listen app. Right now, though, stay where you are. You can rest easy because I'm with you until midnight. I turn into a pumpkin then. So before we're soup, let's see what's happening for hour 3. You can kick back and relax if that's your mood, or get up and have a boogie. We've got both this hour. We're going to bring you the winner of the QMA Queensland Music Award Blues and Roots Award, Lontano, and some Waylon Payne. First up, though, first love is on the agenda. We've all had one. Some we remember fondly and others we'd rather forget. Ashley Cook is going to tell us all about hers. This is High School Sweetheart on Saturday Night Country.

Mem Davis, It's All Just Love on Saturday Night Country. And if you're in Tamworth or in the surrounding area, Tamworth is having a little mini music festival at Austin Tourist Park, Tamworth. Or it's not exactly a music festival, but Mem will be there entertaining you, and she will be there tomorrow and Monday from 4:30 to 6:30. If you want to catch her live, you can do that in Tamworth. Lucky you. We are going to hear soon from Lontano, the winners of the Queensland Music Award Blues and Roots category. I am looking forward to listening to that for the first time with you. Let's go now to two guitar legends having a pick. Brian Sutton featuring Tommy Emmanuel, brand new one, Don't Let Your Deal Go Down on Saturday Night Country.

0: I say, who? 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
1: You know, I think I have heard of that man. 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

That's what I'm talking about. That is music on Saturday Night Country. Wasting Time by the band Norwood. That's my pick of the evening. That harmonica's going to stick with me throughout this entire week. Got a little bit of a Powderfinger vibe going on there. They're calling it indie folk. I'm calling it country. There's no two ways about it. It is what it is. We're going to stay in that country space now. Some Willie Nelson inspired music from our Spotlight album, Danny Whittaker and the Wandering Stars, One Note at a Time. Killer band, killer melodies, great music all around. Let's have a listen. Everything is New Again on Saturday Night Country.

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1: Lontano on Saturday Night Country, winners of the Queensland Music Award Blues and Roots category in 2026. Huge category. So many nominees there. Very deserving of that award, including Ella Hartwig, Freight Train Foxes, and Tom Harrison. But you can see why Lontano took out that gong with that track. Coming up soon, William Alexander, the singing stockman. He's got a new record out. We featured it last week on Saturday Night Country. And Will and I had a great chat. You can hear that on the ABC Listen app if you want to delve back into all the Stockman has to say. For now, though, we're going to stay in the Mother's Day space. Tomorrow's Mother's Day, and we are celebrating mothers. Catherine Britt, she's a mum, and she writes about her experience as a mum in this next one. This is Gonna Be Mama from her album Home Truths on Saturday Night Country.

Gorgeous bush balladry there from William Alexander when the old Stockman Road. Everything old is new again, it seems, in country music. I am not mad about it. We have seen it from artists like Ella Langley bringing that traditional style to the forefront. We're now seeing it with that bush balladry style, William Alexander really taking it into 2026. Before we say goodbye, we are going to hear from Rachel Fahim again. We're going to hear a breakup story that inspired one of the best songs on her record, Who You Are, coming up in just a couple of tracks. Let's go the other way now, though. This is one for the lovers, Jason Tilley with Home To You on Saturday Night Country.

0: Rachel Farhim, country pop queen, Star Maker winner. What might be set to become a career-defining album for her dropped last week. Who You Are and Rachel is on the road playing some pretty incredible dates. Rach, I believe you're in Adelaide today.
1: So I'm in Adelaide playing at Jive tonight. And I've got Lockie Gill doing the opening support spot, and it's just a whole bunch of my friends and family and some, you know, people who listen to my music. We're all gonna have a great time.
0: Oh, I love that. You're a woman who does many things at once. So also doing your own headline tour and on the road with Jordan Davis. That is a wild amount of work to take on.
1: The Jordan Davis tour actually finished in March.
0: So we're off the back of the Jordan Davis tour. And tell me some of the moments for you that were unbelievable. I noticed that you posted some stuff on social media where you were singing with him on stage. That must have been pretty incredible.
1: Oh my gosh, that was, I think, a highlight of my life, being on stage and singing. We did Mess With Missing You, which is a song by Jordan and Carly Pierce. As soon as the tour was locked in, I did so much underground research to try and find a song that he was doing with his female support, and I found that one, and I learnt it back to front, inside out. I think I spent 6 months listening to it so that I could go on that stage and sing it with him. And having that moment actually come to life was the most surreal thing ever. I don't think I stopped smiling that whole week.
0: And who would you love to support? Jordan Davis is pretty good. We can put that one on, in the bucket list. But who else, if you could choose anyone, would you love to go on the road with?
1: Oh, that is a great question. Sabrina Carpenter, obviously taking so much from her songwriting and listening to her albums and just being a huge fan, that would be a life goal come true.
0: I love that. And, hey, there's a bunch of co-writes on the record, some pretty heavy-hitting writers you've teamed up with. I wonder if you can tell me what your favourite song was to write on this record.
1: Oh, that's a great question. Oh my goodness, my favorite song to write. I want to say it was You Suck, but I feel like You Suck has had enough spotlight for the moment. one of the other songs that as soon as the session finished with

0: particular song I remember leaving and I listened to it on repeat for about 3 weeks. It was my soundtrack to everything. It's called Easy As That. It's just such a fun, feel-good song, and being in the session, that energy really came through and it just felt like we were writing something really special.
1: And who did you write that one with?
0: So that one was with Liam Quinn, Olive, I don't know how to say her last name. She goes by Olive RD.
1: Amazing. And in today's day and age where co-writing is the norm for artists, for you, does that feel like the best spot to be when you're writing, or do you prefer writing things where it's just you and a guitar?
0: I think I like to start songs out at home just by thinking of a title or a line. But as far as like finishing the whole song goes, I much prefer to be in a room with people where I can bounce ideas around. And I don't know, I like other people's opinions. And I think that if I was to do it by myself, I'd second guess everything. But one day maybe I'll write a song of my own.
1: I can totally relate to that. It is good to have some like creative collaboration, I think, and you don't feel like the entire thing is on your shoulders. Rach, yeah. I absolutely love the record. To me, it doesn't only feel like a breakup record. Like I said, there's so much more to it than that. It really feels like a journey of a woman in her 20s. Tell me about the inspiration behind the songs, because like there must be some pretty juicy stories in the breakups.
0: There's a lot of juicy stories. I think one particular one that I'll share with you was Waste of Makeup, which is track number 9. That one, I had gone overseas. I'd gone to Nashville, gone to write a couple of songs about what was going on in my life, which was the breakup. And the guy that I was dating, he actually stood me up. We thought, you know, let's try and figure things out. We'll go have some dinner, we'll talk. And I got ready. It took me an hour and a half to do my hair and makeup. And then literally 5 minutes before I walked out the door. Oh no, I think I was actually walking out the door. But he messaged me and he was like, hey, I can't, like, you know, I've had a change of heart. And I was like, how dare you? Like, I've just spent all this time doing my makeup and making myself look all pretty, and you have the audacity to cancel on me? I was livid. So in Nashville, went and wrote this song, and it was with one half of C4th, Mitch Thompson, and my friend Ingrid Oram, who's actually a producer here in Australia. She's awesome. The whole story behind that song was me getting stood up and how much this guy was a waste of makeup. And I got a really cool song out of it, which is now on the album.
1: You absolutely did. It's one of my favorites on the record. Rach, you're taking the album out on the road. Tell me, where can people find more information about where you'll be?
0: It's all on my website, rachelfarhim.com. And I've also got posts on, you know, Instagram, and I think I'm popping some things up as we go on TikTok. It's kind of hard to pop a post up on TikTok because you never know when that thing's going to reach people's feeds, but it's everywhere. So I think the safest place would be my website.
1: And you've got some physical product too. I noticed that you have vinyl. Is this your first time you've had a record? Is that exciting for you?
0: So exciting. We actually just went out and bought a vinyl player, like a record player for the lounge room. So we've been playing on that, and it's quite insane to see my own face spinning around on a record player.
1: Everything has come full circle. Rach, thank you for spending some time with us on Saturday Night Country. The record is Who You Are, and it's out now. Catch her on the road. If you're in Adelaide, you can maybe catch the last set if you jump on down to Jive. Stream the record from the rooftops or jump online and get yourself a copy of that vinyl. Let's hear another track. This is Waste of Makeup on Saturday Night Country.

0: That's Rachel Fahim, Waste of Makeup. Happy Mother's Day to every mum listening tonight. A special shout out to ABC Country teams, Kath Devaney and Stephanie Hughes. Happy Mother's Day. I hope tomorrow is full of handmade cards and a well-deserved sleep in. That's Saturday Night Country. See you next week.
1: ABC News with Andrew Kaloupas. New South Wales, One Nation rather, has won the New South Wales seat of Farah in a historic result that sees the coalition lose one of its safest electorates. While votes are still being counted, no Liberal candidate has polled more than 20% in any booth across the seat. One Nation's winning margin is also on track to exceed the margin previously held by former Liberal leader Susan Lee. Liberal candidate Raisa Bataski has conceded defeat.
2: Our democracy is such a wonderful thing, and even when the results don't go the way that you want them to, it's difficult, but we do value democracy, and this is what it's all about. We do also need to respect the verdict and the result of the vote. And today, the voters of Farah did decide to send the major parties a message.
1: Former Liberal leader Susan Lee says the coalition must accept the scale of its defeat in Farah. Ms. Lee, who held the electorate since 2001, congratulated the One Nation candidate David Farley on his victory. In a statement, she warned the Liberal and National parties against downplaying the result, saying voters never get it wrong. Ms. Lee says the loss cannot simply be blamed on the coalition split early this year and urged the party to respond with humility. Russian President Vladimir Putin has described his country's invasion of Ukraine as just during a speech at an annual military parade in Moscow. The parade coincides with a three-day ceasefire between Russia and Ukraine, which was announced by US President Donald Trump. The BBC's Steve Rosenberg reports from Moscow.
3: What was notable about this year's parade was what we didn't see. There were no tanks, no missiles, none of the hardware the Kremlin normally showcases on Victory Day. The parade had been scaled back out of fear of a Ukrainian attack. In a speech, President Putin spoke not just of the past, but of Russia's war now on Ukraine. We will always be victorious, he said. And then a 10-minute film was shown of Russia's latest weaponry. The Kremlin had clearly decided that if it couldn't parade the military hardware in public, a video presentation was the next best thing.
1: The Retail Workers Union, the SDA, has called on the Victorian government to pass legislation introducing workplace protection orders following a rise in violence. It comes after a national survey of shoppers found 71% had experienced or witnessed abuse directed at retail workers. The research found abuse in major supermarkets and shopping centres was roughly twice the rate of other retail settings. Union National Assistant Secretary Helen Cooney says workplace protection orders have been successful in other states.
4: Workplace protection orders were first introduced in the ACT, and they operate a bit like an AVO, barring repeat offenders from entering retail premises for up to 12 months. So it takes learning from other

0: parts of policy and makes it work for this problem.
1: A moderate earthquake has hit southern Victoria. The quake occurred northwest of Foster around a quarter past six Saturday evening and had a magnitude of 3.2. The tremor occurred at a depth of 12 kilometres. Geoscience Australia has received more than 140 felt reports on its website. Australian researchers say they've identified biological differences in people living with chronic fatigue syndrome in findings that could help the diagnosis of the condition. Researchers found differences in immune cells and molecules linked to energy production when compared with healthy workers. The team says more work is needed to validate the findings, but hopes the research could eventually lead to better diagnostic tools. To sport, and in the AFL, Geelong has recorded a 54-point win over Collingwood at the MCG. Here's Matt Clinch.
2: On a night that was meant to celebrate Scott Pendlebury's record-equalling 432nd AFL game, Geelong had too much firepower, kicking 11 goals to 4 in the second half. Pendlebury kicked a goal in the second quarter, but the Cats took control in the third as they booted 8 unanswered goals either side of 3 quarter time to eventually run out winners 18-14-122 to Collingwood 9-14-68. Ollie Henry with 4 goals while Bailey Smith had 40 disposals. Geelong now 6 wins and 3 losses, while the Gold Coast Suns made it 9 straight wins in the top end with a 29-point win over St Kilda. Matt Clinch, ABC News, Melbourne.
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4: Sunday in Victoria, morning fog and isolated frost in the northeast, showers and drizzle in the south, clearing in the afternoon. Mostly sunny for the north. Melbourne, morning drizzle, 17 degrees. Tasmania, fine and mostly sunny apart from isolated showers for the southwest. Patchy morning frost and fog in the north, Hobart, mostly sunny and 19. For your latest local forecast, go to the BOM website or app.

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2: Nightlifers, welcome to our quizzing hour. It is Saturday night. That means it is pop quiz time. I do hope you enjoyed our conversion to blues last hour. I think I'm converted. Now, I made a Spotify playlist of all the tracks that Ian Moss and Troy Cassidaly played for us last hour. If you happen to like to get a copy of that playlist, you just text in on our SMS number 0467 922 702. Tom, who's on the phones tonight, can just send you back the link to that playlist. 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The whole interview, of course, is up when you listen back to the full version of Nightlife, or you can listen to the version that we have to edit a lot of the music out, but you still get the conversation with Ian Moss and Troy Cassidaly, and you can pick that up on ABC Listen or wherever else you listen to your podcasts. So, yeah, if you would like that that playlist, 0467 922702. I think you probably do need to, however, be a Spotify, paid-up Spotify member in order to get a hold of it. Yeah, just send in an SMS. Tom will give that back to you. Right. Question one in the pop quiz tonight. The original lyrics of Waltzing Matilda were written by which Australian poet? If you know the answer to that one, 1-300-800-222 is the number that you need to call. Yes, and as I've returned, it means the hard montage is back as well. At the end of the pop quiz next hour, we're going to find out what some of the challenges are involved in rewilding elephants who've been brought up in captivity. And we're also bringing back our Resting Places series, where we visit cemeteries around the world. We're off to a cemetery with the lovely name of the Mary Cemetery in Romania. We'll be doing that at the end of next hour. So be part of it. 1-300-800-222. Oh dear, Annette in Perth says she is not converted. However, I had some lovely SMSs. For example, Karen from Hobart said, I've always loved the blues. I was feeling a bit down today, but when I heard the music, I was transported back to the nightlife in Sydney that I had in the 60s. I've been bopping all around the house and feeling much better, says Karen. And there was another lovely SMS. Quite a few of you took the time to SMS in, which I very much appreciate. Chrissy says, love, love, love the blues. It takes you to a soulful place. My late husband used to play Rykooda. It takes me back, says Chrissy. Okay, let's get into our pop quiz. And look, Tom is very much multitasking. He's answering calls and he's got trying to keep an eye on who's requesting the playlist on the SMS. So if you don't get it straight away, don't worry. Tom will have some time probably next hour to make sure everyone who needs it gets it sent to them.
3: And children, here's today's first question. Listen carefully.

0: Oh, by the way, in the online story that we put up on our website, which where we have the track list as well, I've also put a link to the playlist there. So that is another place where you can get it. Right, Louise from Box Hill, you are numero uno tonight. Hi, Louise.
1: Hi, how are you?
0: Doing very well. What's your Saturday night been like?
1: Very quiet. Very quiet.
0: We have a few people who have the answer to question one on the SMS already, but do you know, Louise, the original lyrics of Waltzing Matilda were written, sorry, I need to cough for a moment, clear my throat, by which Australian poet?
1: Banjo Paterson.
0: Banjo Paterson is correct. Our pop quiz is off to a flying start. Okay, Louise, I want you to have a listen to this clue and tell me which 1988 film this scene is from.
2: This is very kind of you. As you are our mysterious party crasher, you are most troublesome for a security guard.
3: Sorry, Hans, wrong guess. Would you like to go for double jeopardy where the scores can really change?
0: Louise, what film is that?
1: Can I have another listen? I couldn't quite catch the start of it.
0: Okay, have another listen.
2: Thank you. This is very kind of you. As you are our mysterious party crasher, you are most troublesome for a security guard.
3: Sorry, Hans, wrong guess. Would you like to go for double jeopardy where the scores can really change?
0: What do you think, Louise?
1: 1988. The only thing, it sounds a bit like Jim Belushi. So would it be Caddyshack?
0: It is not Caddyshack.
1: Thank you.
0: Thanks, Louise. Okay. 1-300-800-222. Yes, Morgan, that's it. Chris, you're also correct. Ray in the Bay's got it. Adrian, yes, you have the correct answer too. Here's Greg in Ride. Good evening, Greg.
4: Good evening. Good morning.
0: Good morning,
4: Suzanne. How are you?
0: I'm well. Now, did you recognise that little snippet that we played from a 1988 film?
4: I certainly did. It's Die Hard.
0: It is Die Hard. Very well done, Greg. Do you know, I've never seen Die Hard.
4: You haven't?
0: I really haven't. It's one of those movies that I know I really should see because everybody talks about it.
4: You should watch it. It's very well done.
0: Yes, it's on the list of things I'll eventually get around to, Greg. Have you got anything on that list?
4: What, movies?
0: The list of things that you need to get around to doing too. The movies you've never seen but should.
4: I've never seen Titanic.
0: Oh.
4: Never seen it.
0: Well, you know what happens though, right?
4: Yes, it's an unfortunate ending.
0: Yeah, big ship, it sinks. I don't think that's a spoiler. Yeah, I think you can get away without seeing Titanic. Anyway, question three for you, Greg.
4: Yes, Suzanne.
0: Who was the voice behind Inspector Gadget in the original television series of the same name?
4: It was the chap out of Get Smart, wasn't it?
0: Well, if it is, what's his name?
4: I'm old. My memory's not too good at the best of times. No, I'll let it go. Let somebody else have a shot at it.
0: All right. Nice to talk to you, Greg.
4: Thank you, Suzanne.
0: Okay. Bye. Rodney in Warburton. Good morning. Good evening, Rodney.
5: Good evening, actually.
0: Yeah, whichever one it is that you want to pick. Well, you're in Victoria. You're in the morning, although it might still feel like the night.
5: Yes, really? Oh.
0: Yeah. It's nearly a quarter past 12.
5: Okay. It's good morning then.
0: Good morning. Now, Rodney, who was the voice behind Inspector Gadget in the original television series of the same name?
5: I think the last guy was on the right track, and I'm trying to think of his name though. It was one of my favourite television programs growing up was Get Smart. But what was it? Was it Don Adams or?
0: It was Don Adams, Rodney.
5: Yeah, I'm trying to think of the. Yeah, okay.
0: Yeah, you've got it. You've done it. Now, a few of people texting in the movies that they haven't seen. For example, Ray in the Bay says, never seen a Star Wars movie. George in Oakley, never seen Pulp Fiction. There's a couple. Have you got one, Rodney? A movie that everyone's seen and you haven't?
5: Yeah. What's the one with, is it, oh, what's his name? The one with the run down hills and everything.
0: Forrest Gump?
5: No. It was,

0: Anyway.
1: Yeah. Quite a few of you had Don Adams, by the way. Well done, for example, to Jason, to John, to Geo, who says it took me 20 years to see Star Wars. I saw my first Star Wars film just a couple of months ago. So I'm no longer completely in the dark. Right, Rodney. Question four.
0: Yes, ma'am.
1: All right, this is
2: Name the soundtrack.
1: Now, I'm going to play a little montage of some songs that were all on a particular movie soundtrack. I need you to tell me what the movie was. Here we go.
3: Oh, I gotcha! Oh.

0: Rodney, what film were they all on the soundtrack to?
1: I have absolutely no idea. No, I don't watch movies. I read a lot of books, but no, it's not really coming to me. But in your last question to come to me, Raiders of the Lost Ark. with Harrison Guy.
0: Oh, I'm glad you remember
1: that, and everyone has talked about it. And I've never seen it. Yeah. I've got no idea why anyone would want to. But anyway.
0: Oh, well, you've never seen it, so you don't know. I think it's quite a good one.
1: But... No, I don't know.
0: Right, thanks, Rodney. Bye. Yes, Sandra, no, that's not it. I thought it was, but it's not. Patrick says, never seen an episode of The Simpsons or Seinfeld, and never will. Juliana has never seen Love Actually. Oh, I think there'll be a lot of people on that particular page with you, Juliana. Chris says, I haven't seen any of all the endless Lord of the Rings movies. Too overhyped. Grover, never seen any Harry Potter. There's a lot of movies that we could have seen that everyone else has. Harry says, never seen a Godfather or Apocalypse Now. Ooh, who's up next? Hello, Justin.
2: G'day, Suzanne. The one movie I've never seen is the new Star Wars movie, the Mandalorian or whatever it's called.
0: Is it Mandalorian?
2: Yes, I've never seen that one, and I've never seen the last Top Gun movie.
0: I haven't either. Well, I'm with you on both of those, Justin. Anyway, do you know what the movie is that we are looking for that had all the songs on its soundtrack?
2: That first one sounded familiar because it sounded like it was Forrest Gump, but then I've heard the last couple, but I'm still going to stick with Forrest Gump.
0: It is not Forrest Gump.
2: Oh.
0: Thanks, Justin.
2: Thanks.
0: Okay, bye. Here is Trevor from Croydon Park.
3: Hi, Suzanne.
0: Trevor, do you need the clue again or do you have the answer?
3: I think I have it. I think the giveaway was the middle one, stuck in the middle, and it's Reservoir Dogs.
0: It is Reservoir Dogs. And we even put stuck in the middle in the middle. How canny of us.
3: Yep. Indeed.
0: Yes.
3: Yeah. Now, my missed movie that everyone talks about, and I'm sort of getting a few clues here and there, is The Princess Bride.
0: That's quite a good one. I only saw it a few years ago because my husband suggested that I watched it. It's very entertaining.
3: Yeah. And a few that I was virgin of, but made up more recently to the still primitive means of television. I had never seen the original Top Gun until TV showed the two together, the original and the new one.
0: What did you think?
3: Also I had never seen A Few Good Men until recently.
0: See, there's still plenty of time to catch up on all of these things, Trevor.
3: Yeah.
0: All right.
3: And, the person that's never seen a Star Wars movie, they missed an opportunity tonight. Channel 9 showed The Empire Strikes
0: Happens
3: Back.
0: So often. We start talking about something and someone will say, oh, it's just

0: Been on TV tonight.
1: Yeah.
0: Oh, Chris says it's inconceivable that Trevor hasn't seen The Princess Bride. Oh, I don't know. I think he's presenting the proof to us right here. Now, Trevor, can I ask question five of you, please?
1: By all means.
0: Which child is the first to discover Narnia by walking through the wardrobe in C.S. Lewis's The Lion, the Witch and the Wardrobe?
1: Yeah, it's the eldest girl, and I can't think of her name.
0: Well, we won't get much further, will we?
1: We won't.
0: Nice to talk to you, Trevor.
1: Right.
0: Okay. Bye. 1-300-800-222. Leck. Hello, Leck.
2: Hello, Suzanne. one movie I hadn't watched not for any reason other than just ignorance, was My Brilliant Career with Sam Neill, and it wasn't Sigrid Thornton. Miles Franklin wrote it.
0: Yes.
2: Anyway, it was just an amazing movie. Anyway, Lucy is the answer to the Narnia question.
0: Yes, it was. It is Lucy. Good work, Claire.
2: Those books, the Narnia books, changed my life after reading The Magic Faraway Tree as a kid. So,
0: yeah.
2: But that's not answering your question. I had hiccups before and I rang up, and as soon as I spoke to
0: Tom,
2: I said, I have hiccups, because I was going, all this. And as soon as I spoke, there must have been some sort of relaxing of my diaphragm or whatever it is.
0: Wasn't that Tom terrified you, Leck?
2: No. You terrified me. I was terrified to get onto a hard montage or the...
0: It's far too soon for the hard montage, Leck.
2: No, I know, but I'm never going to go there because it scares me to death, which scares me. So Lucy was it. And The Lion, the Witch and the Wardrobe changed my life as a... I think I was about 8 years old when I read it, after The Magic Faraway Tree, so...
0: Right. Leck, let us move on to question six. Well, you might want to get them again.
2: My hiccups.
0: Yes, you might get them again, though, because the next challenge is to sing. What I want you to do.
2: I can do that.
0: Okay, I want you to listen to this song. Sing the next couple of lines for me. Here's the lead in.
3: You might know how to play with fire.

0: No, no, no, no. I don't know the words. I do know the words. I've just frozen up. This is why I'm so bloody scared of you. I know the words and I just can't think of it. Original sin. No, no, no, no. No, no, no, no. No, no, no, no, no, no, no, no. Hang up on me now
1: Well, if
0: before
1: it was
0: I
1: a humming
0: kill
1: question, I'd let you through, Lek, but it's singing, not humming, so I can't. It was excellent, humming, but not
0: A
1: singing.
0: dream on white boy,
1: Oh, come
0: dream
1: on.
0: on black girl. The something, I know this, Suzanne. This is why I'm frightened of you,
1: No,
0: because
1: dude,
0: I've
1: no,
0: just
1: you
0: froze up
1: just
0: and I'm going to go back to hiccups now.
1: no, you look, you got it, Lek. I mean, you weren't, and then you pulled the words out.
0: Oh,
1: So,
0: did I? Oh, God.
1: dream on white boy, dream on black girl.
0: Yeah, okay, all
1: Okay.
0: right.
1: Well, now you've done it. Now you're through to the next question. Here's how it sounded when in.

0: Now, like the Shakespeare question, does that have the power to terrify you?
1: It does. Okay. I hate Shakespeare. With a vengeance.
2: To answer correctly or incorrectly, the Amanda Roberts Shakespeare question.
0: Okay, well, you've had to do singing.
1: It was shoved down my throat as a teenager, and being eloquent and articulate and all that sort of thing, everyone said, oh, you must love Shakespeare. And I don't get Shakespeare.
0: Well,
1: you're frightening me.
0: Now you've
1: more.
0: Got the Shakespeare question. Let me ask it of you. Like, question 7. Name the Shakespeare comedy that has this plot line. A boastful man attempts to seduce 2 married women in order to gain access to their husband's money. The women discover his scheme and repeatedly outwit and humiliate him through a series of elaborate practical jokes and public embarrassments.
1: Tale of Two Cities.
0: It is not the Tale of Two Cities.
1: I know it's not. Right. Good night, Suzanne.
0: Good night, Leg. Sorry to be terrifying. I really don't mean to. Karen in Altona Meadows. Hello, Karen. Karen. No, Karen, I don't know what's happened to Karen. Tom, do you just want to check if Karen is, in fact, still there? Kim. Hello, Kim.
3: Suzanne. Good morning.
0: Good morning. It's the Shakespeare question, Kim.
3: Yes, I heard you the first time, and I've never learned it. I never read Shakespeare on that for that particular occasion. But the thing to do, even doubt, say Macbeth, which is not.
0: It is not.
3: No, I know, Suzanne.
0: All right. Goodbye.
3: Bye-bye.
0: Do you know nightlife is, I was actually at a trivia night during the week, and there was a Shakespeare question in which I had to madly flounder around trying to guess which Shakespeare play it might be. And at the table, we just went, we'll put Macbeth or Hamlet. And it was neither of those. It was, what was it? As You Like It turned out to be the answer to that particular question, which I may ask you at some point, having been inspired by the trivia night, so I won't tell you what it was. Loz in Lynham. Hi, Loz.
4: Hello there. How are you going?
0: I'm well. Okay. We have the Shakespeare question. The Shakespeare comedy that has this plot line, please. A boastful man attempts to seduce 2 married women in order to gain access to their husband's money. The women discover his scheme and repeatedly outwit and humiliate him through a series of elaborate practical jokes and public embarrassments.
4: I don't have any, I've got no idea, but the only comedy of Shakespeare that comes to mind is Much Ado About Nothing.
0: It is not Much Ado About Nothing, I'm sorry.
4: No worries.
0: Okay, thanks, Loz. Let's talk to Florence in Hobart. Hello, Florence.
5: Hi, how are you going?
0: Well, thank you. Florence, what's this Shakespeare comedy that I'm looking for involving a boastful man attempting to seduce 2 married women to gain access to their husband's money?
5: I'm here with my dad, Greg, and he says it might be the Merry Wives of, am I getting this right, Merry Wives of Windsor?
0: Yes, that is the correct answer. Now, Florence, the thing is that we actually strictly have a one person only answering the questions policy.
5: That's okay. So sorry. I didn't know that.
0: No.
5: I asked the man at the start and he said it was okay.
0: Oh, okay. All right.
5: That's fine. All right. Good.
0: No. I'll let you have it. Are you a first-time caller, Florence?
5: Yes.
0: Okay. Well, look, perfect. It's perfect for a first-time caller who was given a bum steer about the whole thing. I will absolutely let that slide. And I do like also to always give any first-time callers who get their first question right a bit of applause. So let's give you some. But now, if you can just get Dad to...
5: I can do it myself.
0: Yeah, all right. Not a word. Get Dad to zip it, okay, Florence?
5: Okay.
0: All right, question 8. Earlier this week, which 2 singers performed a duet of Fleetwood Mac's Landslide at New York's Met Gala?
5: It was Sabrina Carpenter and I want to say Stevie Nicks.
0: Well, I think you should say Stevie Nicks.
5: Okay, I knew that. This is perfect.
0: It is. It was Sabrina Carpenter and Stevie Nicks. Here is a bit of what it sounded like.

0: Well done, Florence. That's two in a row for you. Now, I have, and you're new to the pop quiz anyway, so you won't even register that this is a brand new type of question, but we have a brand new
1: Okay.
0: type of question. It's called Bad Guys. Now, in which TV show is the question, were Cybermen, Sontarans, and the Silence among the various bad guys?
1: Nah, you've lost me.
0: Hey, Florence, it was great to chat. All
1: Okay, no
0: right,
1: worries. Thank you.
0: call another time. Let's go back to Karen, who I think is there. Hey, Karen.
2: Sorry, I'm dozing off. I can't keep me
0: Oh,
2: awake.
0: sorry, we're sending you to sleep, Karen.
2: Not you. Not like a sleep.
0: Yeah. Look, at this time of the night, it's a bit of a hazard, isn't it, of being a listener. You might fall asleep at some
2: I'm going
0: point.
2: to see it tonight. I don't think I know this one, though.
0: Okay. In which TV show were Cybermen, Sontarans, and the Silence among its various bad guys?
2: Oh, Breaking Bad?
0: It's not Breaking Bad. Thanks,
2: I would have
0: Karen.
2: thought so.
0: All right. Bye. Sally knows, Jim in Campbelltown knows, David in Mount Waverley, and Harry in the Bay, and Adrian and Sandra, and Chris and Ray in the Bay all know in which show these people were bad. So does Ed in Perth. Hello, Jim in Seaford.
3: Oh,
0: Hello. Jim, in which TV show were Cybermen, Sontarans, and the Silence among its various bad guys?
3: Cybermen. Well, there's one that I've never seen. I have no idea, to be honest with you. No, sorry.
0: Okay, if you're sure you don't want to even have a guess, you probably have seen it.
3: Oh, it was a series, and they are Cybermen. The only, I don't know about Cybermen, but another one that I've never seen is that one with the dragons that I forget the name of.
0: You mean Game of Thrones?
3: Yeah.
0: Yeah. Are you guessing Game of Thrones?
3: I am, unfortunately.
0: It is not Game of Thrones. Hey, thanks, Jim. Lee's got it. Hillary's got it. Mel in Perth. M from Mortlake. Paul, the steering wheel attendant. Paul, what is a steering wheel attendant? I'm confused by that. Jack in Metcalfe, Victoria. Hey, Jack.
4: Hi, how you doing?
0: Now, Jack, in which TV show were Cybermen, Sontarans, and the Silence among its various bad guys?
4: I haven't heard of the last two, but Cyberman is a villain in Doctor Who.
0: Doctor Who is indeed the correct answer, Jack. Very well done.
4: Awesome.
0: Question 10.
2: Oh.
0: Who starred in these three films? The Philadelphia Story, Guess Who's Coming to Dinner, and On Golden Pond.
4: I'm gonna guess Henry Fonda.
0: It is not Henry Fonda. Thanks, Jack. Jeff in Toowoomba. Hello, Jeff.
5: Hello.
0: Hello. Jeff, who starred in these three films? The Philadelphia Story, Guess Who's Coming to Dinner, and On Golden Pond.
5: Who starred?
0: Yes, who is in all of those?
5: Oh, I've got no idea, to be honest. I haven't heard of any. Are they movies, are they? Or
0: They are movies, yes.
5: Guess who's coming? No, I'll have to love you and leave you. Excuse me.
0: Thanks, Jeff.
5: Thank you.
0: Who's up next? Hello, Natalie.
6: Hello.
0: Natalie, who starred in The Philadelphia Story, Guess Who's Coming to Dinner, and On Golden Pond?
6: Oh gosh. I was going to say Henry Fonda, but obviously that's not correct. I'm sorry, I have no idea.
0: I'm sorry too, Natalie. All right,
6: Oh.
0: bye.

0: Annette in Perth has it, so does Jenny, Margaret, Adrian, Robin, Cindy, Jim and John and Chris and Morgan and Di. Our steering wheel attendant is a truck driver. Oh, right. Yes, now you say it. That's very, very obvious. Sam in Harvey. G'day, Sam.
1: Good morning, Suzanne.
0: Morning. Sam, who starred in The Philadelphia Story, Guess Who's Coming to Dinner, and On Golden Pond? The only person we've ruled out so far, I think, is Henry Fonda.
1: Is it a male or a female actor?
0: No, I can't tell you that.
1: I'll say Sidney Poitier.
0: It is not Sidney Poitier.
1: No.
0: All right.
1: Oh, okay.
0: Thanks for having a go, Sam. Appreciate it.
1: Okay.
0: Dave in Perth.
2: How's things, Suzanne?
0: Not bad, Dave. Now, who do you reckon this is that starred in The Philadelphia Story, Guess Who's Coming to Dinner, and On Golden Pond?
2: Might it be Katharine Hepburn?
0: It is Katharine Hepburn.
2: There you go.
0: Okay. Gosh, apparently all the truck drivers think I'm a bit of an idiot for not knowing that the steering wheel attendant is a truck driver. I do apologise to all of you. I haven't spent a lot of time behind the wheel of a truck or in the close company of anyone who drives a truck, and I've never heard it before. So you've educated me.
2: Sounds like they're devaluing their own job.
0: I know. That's right. Now, where are we? Question 11. Would you like to do some singing for us, Dave?
2: Do I have a choice?
0: No. Well, you could leave in a huff, I suppose, and absolutely refuse, or you could have a go.
2: I'll see how I go. I might speak the lyrics.
0: Okay. Well, you might not even know the song. We'll see. Okay. When the music stops, see what you can do.

0: Want to thank you for giving me the best time of my life.
1: Close enough. You just got one line, one word wrong. But apart from that, Dave, I think that was pretty
0: What word
1: nice.
0: wrong? Best time of my life,
1: It's
0: best.
1: the best day of my life.
0: Our best
1: Let's
0: day.
1: have a listen to when Dido sang it.

0: Good work, Dave.
1: The challenge is normally like very, very strict on getting answers very, very correct.
0: Well, I mean, you had the tune, you had most of them. You know, we're a little bit more relaxed on the pop quiz, I think. It's about your effort. It's about how much oomph you can put into your songs a lot of the time.
1: So, yeah, okay.
0: Yeah. Neil says, I'm just letting you know, I'm a pillow attendant and I'm enjoying your show. I wonder how many pillow attendants are hard at work right now. I guess that makes me a microphone attendant at the moment. Dave, are you an attendant of something in your work?
1: I'm a pillow attendant right now too.
0: Okay. Well,
1: hard at work.
0: Yeah, pillow and phone attendant simultaneously, multitasking.
1: Yeah.
0: Okay. Question 12. Who rose to fame in 1967 following her famous appearance at the Monterey Pop Festival, where she was the lead singer of the band Big Brother and The Holding Company?
1: I've got no idea.
0: Well.
1: No idea. 1967. Janis Joplin. I don't know.
0: It is Janis Joplin.
1: Oh, my God.
0: Well done, Dave, the pillow attendant.
1: Jeez. Okay. All right.
0: Now, wow. Mick says, I've driven trucks since 1998. I've never heard the job description steering wheel attendant.

0: Sounds like the, 'cause out in the wheat belt, they, what is it when they have the GPS thing going and they just like sit in the harvester and do that. What do you call that? I've forgotten.
1: Not sure what exactly you're getting at. I mean, they're a tractor attendant, maybe.
0: It's like when it, when the auto steer just does everything for you, you just sit there. Yeah.
1: I suppose
0: Anyway.
1: there's a lot more attending at jobs these days than perhaps there used to be.
0: Yeah, AI is going to take it all over soon anyway, so we'll all be made redundant.
1: Well, the people who know AI get to be AI attendants. Right, Dave, let's move on. It is time for this week's mystery voice. Have a listen, identify the owner of this voice.
2: It's one of the first things Ryan said to me. I said, I want to do it. And he goes, we're going to do the yellow and blue. I was like, all right, I'm in. In my head, I was like, I don't know if it's going to work. I just don't know. And as soon as I put it on, he had his suit on, I had mine. We walked onto set. 100 crew members have done 100 movies, seen everything. You could hear a pin drop.
1: Who is that, Dave?
0: I don't know. I don't know if I can even guess that guy. He's British. I don't know. I'm sorry, Suzanne.
1: Dave, you've had a good run. I will
0: Right.
1: let you get back to attending your pillow.
0: No worries.
1: Okay, so yeah. Oh, a lot of people had it very fast. Zoe and Jim and Adrian and Morgan and Chris. Yeah. Pat at the point says, too easy. Yeah. Who's up next? Good day, Vando.
3: Hello, Suzanne here. Look, I've got some noise on a stick. That's for you and the listeners. And also, I'm guessing the GPS tractors in the wheat belt, they'd be windscreen attendants.
1: Oh, yes,
3: Yeah.
1: that could well be it.
3: Yeah, it could be, could be. And I'm guessing, I just had a guess. Oh, Tilecki, I read Jonathan Livingston's Seagull in my early 20s. That changed my life. It was a fantastic book. Anyway, I'm guessing that was Hugh Jackman.
1: It was Hugh Jackman.
3: Vando. Sorry, I shouldn't get excited.
1: Do you know, it's beautiful to have people who love to ring up, answer a question, and act like they've won the lottery, Vando.
3: I
1: So,
3: feel like I've won the lottery, Suzanne. I've actually got a song for you, but I'm not. No, I'm not going to sing it to you tonight. I'll do it another night.
1: Okay. Anne wants to know what the answer to the Shakespeare question was. It was the Merry Wives of Windsor.
3: I was going to say, is it the bulbous stern counterweight of Ernst Throngbottom? Because, yeah, Shakespeare. Anyway.
1: Right, Mando, do you want to move on?
3: Yes, please.
1: Question 14. Why was Melbourne artist Richard Lua in the news this week? Say that again. Oh, you were kind of cutting out.
3: So were you. So there you go. So, well, Melbourne artist, what was he doing?
1: Well, you tell me, why was he in the news this week? His name's Richard Lua.
3: Oh, I don't know. Is he related to Stella Ark and growing sort of appendages on his forearm?
1: Yeah,
3: No.
1: nah.
3: No. I have nothing, Susan. Anyway, a pleasure as always, I'm
1: Ooh,
3: sure.
1: way off then. Okay, see you, Mando.
3: Thank you. Toodle pip.
1: Bye. Jim already has it, so does Chris and Morgan and Harry in the Bay and Adrian and someone who didn't put their name out and doesn't therefore get the acclaim associated with it. Murray in Narooma. Hello, Murray.
4: Oh, hello, how are you going?
1: Well, Murray, were you paying attention? Do you know why Melbourne artist Richard Lua was in the news this week?
4: Well, no, I wasn't paying attention, but my guess is perhaps it's something to do with the Archibald.
1: Something to do with it. Can you be
4: Did
1: more
4: he win that?
1: specific? He did win the Archibald Prize.
4: Oh, wowee.
1: Yeah.
4: Sorry to interrupt, but a moment ago that fellow said Jonathan Livingston Seagull, and it just brought back a memory from my childhood. One of my mother's husbands. She used to call him Jonathan Livingston Muttonbird.
1: Sorry, Jonathan Livingston what?
4: Muttonbird. And I completely forgot it. The moment he said it, it just cracked me up. I said, oh, for goodness.
1: Was he a mutton bird? Was he a mutton bird of a guy?
4: Yes.
1: Oh, okay. I don't know. You can get a vision of what a mutton bird kind of guy would be like, can't you?
4: You sort of can.
1: Yeah. All right. I hope none of you out there have ever been called Jonathan Livingston Muttonberg. No, but just going back to our question, yeah, Richard Lua won the Archibald Prize for his portrait of Uluwanti Ken, who's a Pitjantjatjara elder, senior artist and traditional healer. Okay, Mari. Now, have I spoken to you before, Mari?
4: Yes,
1: I have. Okay.
4: You have.
1: Mightn't have been for a while. You sound all fresh to me.
4: Oh, wonderful.
1: Okay, well, it's a compliment. Now, it is classic album time. What I need you to do, Mari, is take a listen to the first three songs on this album from 1972. Tell me the name of the album and the artist.

0: Who's the artist? What's the album, Mari?
1: Oh my golly gosh. I have no idea. 1972. Oof. David Bowie.
0: What's the album?
1: Whoa, that's not fair.
0: That's the question.
1: Major Tom.
0: Not Major Tom. But Marie, someone's just, in fact, Harry in the Bay is saying that Bob Hudson had a song called Jonathan Livingston Budgerigar.
1: Oh, well, there you go.
0: I prefer Martin Bird, though. Martin Bird's pretty funny. thanks, Marie.
1: Okay, bye.
0: All right, very nice to talk to you. Let's go to Nick in Bunyong.
2: Is it Ziggy Stardust?
0: Yes, it is.
2: Was her longer name, though, as well, like the rise and fall of Ziggy Stardust?
0: And there's a bit more.
2: The Spiders from Mars.
0: Well done. You got that all out. Excellent work. Question 17. I want you to... No, hang on. You're up to question 16. 16. Name the 1989 Philip Noyce film that starred Nicole Kidman, Sam Neill and Billy Zane. Now, you were cutting out there a bit for me, Nick. Can you have another go?
2: Dead Calm.
0: Dead Calm is correct. Okay, now I want you to listen to a piece of music that was composed by the French composer Paul Dukas in 1897. It was later famously used in the Walt Disney animation Fantasia in 1940. And I want to know what the piece of music is called.

0: What's that piece of music called, Nick?
1: Is it A Night on Black Mountain?
0: It is not A Night on Black Mountain, no.
1: Okay.
0: All right. Thanks a lot, Nick. Simon in Wallen. Hey, Simon.
2: Hi, how are you?
0: Are you Wallan?
2: No, Wallen.
0: Wallen's okay, because I think when we get to Balan, we have to say Balan. Even though it's spelt the same as...
2: On the way here to Ballarat.
0: Mm. That's Balan, isn't it? And you're Wallen, even though you
2: that's
0: would...
2: That's Balan and
0: yes.
2: I'm Wallen, yeah.
0: Even though you would think they'd rhyme these two words, but they do not.
2: Well, the English language is awfully funny. Like
0: oh, that. It is, isn't it? Now, do you know the name of that piece of music, or would you like me to play it for you again?
2: I don't know the name of it. Fantasia. It's not The Magician's Apprentice or something, is it?
0: What's your answer?
2: I'll say The Magician's Apprentice.
0: No, you are very close.

0: Simon, but I can't quite pay it.
1: Ah.
0: Very, very close, very close. Warren in Paran. Warren.
2: Yes, hello.
0: Hello. The piece of music is not The Magician's Apprentice. What is it?
2: Look, it rings a bell. Just in terms of being able to name it. Yeah, that might be a bit difficult. So I'm going to get back to being a sofa attendant and enjoying the show.
0: Okay. Thanks, Warren.
2: All right.
0: All right.
2: Bye.
0: There's a sofa attendant there. I like that one. Kat in Ashgrove, good evening.
3: Hello.
0: Hello. So it's not The Magician's Apprentice. What is it?
3: I honestly have no idea, but I guess I'll guess the Sorcerer's Apprentice.
0: It is The Sorcerer's Apprentice. Well done, Kat.
3: Okay, cool. Thank you.
0: Okay. We're always building on the shoulders of the people who've tried to answer the question before us, aren't we?
3: Yes.
0: Question 18. Speak to me just one more time. Say that you love me one more time are the opening lyrics to which 1981 Australian song, and who sang it?
3: Honestly, it's quite a bit before my time. So I will say good night.
0: Good
3: Thank
0: night.
3: you.
0: Good night, Kat. Okay, Tracy in Launceston. Good evening, Tracy.
4: Good evening, Suzanne.
0: Okay, Tracy, speak to me just one more time. Say that you love me one more time. Are the opening lyrics to which 1981 Australian song, and who was the artist?
4: It was Say I Love You from Renee Geyer.
0: Very good. It is indeed Say I Love You from Renee Geyer. Question 19. If you get this one right, Tracy, you can be the first to have a go at this week's hard montage.
4: Okay.
0: Question 19. Name the early 90s TV show that had this as its opening theme.

0: Tracy, do you know what the show was?
1: No.
0: No?
1: It's familiar, but I can't place it. Sorry, Suzanne.
0: No, it's all right, Tracy. These moments come to all of us who play the quiz. Adrian has it. Who else has got it? David in Mount Waverley has it. Is it thus far? Harry in the Bay has it. Don't be cranky if I don't read out your answers. I just can't answer everyone. And the opportunity to actually pay some attention to reading them doesn't come every moment. So I'm sorry if I can't read them all. Tony in Melville. Hey, Tony.
2: Hi, Suzanne. How are you?
0: Yeah. Now, Tony, do you know which the early 90s TV show was that had that as its opening theme? And would you like me to play a bit more?
2: Can you play it again?
0: I can play it again.

0: What do you think, Tony?
1: No, I cannot. It's so familiar, but I cannot pin it to the program. Unfortunate.
0: It is so familiar, isn't it? As if we all heard it and we all knew
1: it. I've heard it multiple times. I cannot pin it. No.
0: Okay, thanks, Tony. Another time. I know Pat at the Point says sea change. It sounds really sea changey, doesn't it? But it is not sea change. Eric in Melbourne, do you know what it is?
2: I was thinking sea change too. And to that caller earlier, it's Judy Davis who is in my career. Yeah, and you're a bit easy on Leg because she only sang one line out of that In Excess song. You said sing couple, which is two. Yeah. And you could call those farmers seat attendants, you know, the ones on the tractors. Anyway, well, I'm trying to think, what would this be? Would it be Northern Exposure?
0: It is Northern Exposure, Eric. Very nicely done.
2: Thank you.
0: Okay, you can be first in line for the hard montage, Eric.
2: Mm-hmm.
0: Let's get ready for it. Okay, Eric, the theme for our hard montage tonight, you know how this works, I believe, is what city? What city? You ready?
2: Yep.
0: Okay. I got

0: What city, Eric?
1: Well, the last one threw me because that's an Australian song. The other one's American. I was thinking Detroit, but I don't see what Last Train Out of Sydney's got to do with it. But I don't think
0: Well,
1: it's
0: there's four, you
1: Sydney.
0: need four answers,
1: Oh,
0: Eric.
1: four, right.
0: Four cities.
1: Detroit, and the last one, Sydney. Can you play it again, please?
0: Yes. Now, I'm going to need, anyway, I'll play it again and then we can go
1: All
0: through
1: right.
0: what you've said.
2: I

0: Okay, Eric, so yeah. Four cities, you're saying?
1: Detroit, LA, New York, and Sydney.
0: Okay, it is not Sydney, and if you want Detroit to be the answer, you actually need another word in your answer.
1: Detroit Rock City.
0: Detroit Rock City is is correct. None of the others are. Does he say the last train out of Sydney City's almost gone? He does not. Eric, thank you very much. Sonia.
2: Oh, me. I think I rang up on the wrong night. These questions are too hard.
0: Did you recognize any of the other songs in my little montage there?
2: Only the last one, but
0: okay.
2: That's not my kind of music.
0: Oh.
2: So
0: Cold Chisel is not your kind of music, Sonia?
2: No.

0: Kong. That's not a city.
1: I mean, Hong Kong is a city, but again, does he say 7 flying hours, I'll be landing in Hong Kong City? He does not.
0: Well, no, we don't. No, the city is literally saying the word city in there.
1: Exactly.
0: Okay. Now, can I hear it? Because I don't know the. I'm very well aware of Kaysan. I just don't know the trick of the answer. But the
1: Okay. All
0: two
1: right,
0: songs.
1: Simon, tell you what I'm going to do. I think we're running out of time for me to play it again and get you to have another go. So let's hang on. We'll continue over the news. If you do know any of the other answers to my hard montage tonight, I know it's a hard one tonight, which is doing what it says on the tin. So I'll give Simon another listen on the other side of the news. But if you know any of the other cities in that montage, 1300 800 222 is the number to call. 1300 800 222.
2: ABC News with Andrew Kaloupas. One Nation has secured a historic and definitive win in the Farah by-election after voters abandoned the coalition. His political reporter Isabella Tolhurst.
3: One Nation's David Farley appears to have performed even better than former Liberal leader Susan Lee did in last year's federal election, securing massive shares of the vote across the electorate of Farah. There are many voting booths where One Nation has more than 70% of the vote after preferences. It marks a major upset for the coalition, who've held the seat since it was created in 1949. Mr. Farley says One Nation is going through the ceiling and has vowed to hold the government accountable for how it spends money, who it lets into the country, and how it defends Australia.
2: One Nation leader Pauline Hanson told jubilant supporters in Farah the party is going after more seats.
4: It's not a win for Farah, it's a win for the rest of Australia.
2: Supporters of One Nation candidate David Farley are celebrating across Farah. This voter in Griffith says she's elated with the result and has faith in Mr. Farley.
5: I know David actually personally quite well. He's a very articulate man. He's going to be able to get into federal parliament and fight for us, especially on the waterfront. He understands it. He knows irrigation inside out and he knows that's the critical part for Farah.
2: $2 billion in federal funding will be handed to local councils and state utility companies to try to boost housing supply. Under the plan, the money will be used to build roads and provide pipes and wires so that areas are then ready for development. The government expects the cash, which will be included in next week's budget, will ensure an additional 65,000 homes will be constructed over a decade. Fuel prices have remained lower than expected over the last week, with motorists encouraged to take advantage while they can. The average retail cost of unleaded fuel is around $1.80 a litre across the country, and diesel is sitting at around $2.30. NRMA spokesman Peter Khoury says people should fill up now before prices rise again.
6: We don't know when it's going to turn. The likelihood is it will turn soon, based on the fact that oil prices have gone up. That just hasn't flowed on to the wholesale price or the terminal gate price yet in Australia. And we hope that the retail prices stay low as long as possible, because families are starting to get some relief.
2: US air safety authorities and Denver airport officials are investigating an incident which saw an airliner hit and kill a pedestrian on the runway as the jet was taking off. Here's Tim Wharton.
7: Frontier Airlines says flight 4345, which was carrying 224 passengers and 7 crew, was on its way from Denver to Los Angeles when it struck a pedestrian walking along a runway while it was about to take off. The collision caused an engine fire and the plane was forced to abort its takeoff with smoke reported in the cabin. Passengers were then evacuated from the Airbus A321 and they were transported to the Denver Airport Terminal. Denver Airport says the National Transportation Safety Board has been notified and the runway where the incident took place will remain closed while an investigation is conducted.
2: The Spanish government has sought to reassure residents on the Atlantic island of Tenerife about the imminent arrival of a cruise ship at the centre of the deadly hantavirus outbreak, which has claimed the lives of 3 passengers. With more, the BBC's Guy Hedgecoe.

0: We heard that the boat is going to anchor out to sea. It's not going to dock in the port. The port is just a few miles away from where I am. And passengers will be brought onto land in a smaller boat only when their repatriation flight is ready to take them back to their own countries. Passengers won't have to go through the airport terminal when they get onto their flights. And both the ministers were adamant that there will be no risk for the local population, because as we've heard, there has been a lot of unease among ordinary people here in Tenerife over the last few days regarding the arrival of this boat.
1: A fisherman has died after he was swept off rocks north of Sydney. Police say the angler was swept into the water at Fraser Park yesterday afternoon. The body of a 41-year-old man was recovered from the surf by the Westpac helicopter. Police say he was with two other men, one of whom attempted to save him but was himself recovered by a passing vessel. You're up to date with the latest from ABC News.
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3: Sunday in Victoria, morning fog and isolated frost in the northeast, showers and drizzle in the south, clearing in the afternoon. Mostly sunny for the north. Melbourne, morning drizzle, 17 degrees. Tasmania, fine and mostly sunny apart from isolated showers for the southwest. Patchy morning frost and fog in the north. Hobart, mostly sunny and 19. For your latest local forecast, go to the BOM website or app.
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5: Nightlifers, we need to finish the hard montage. And I think this one is a tricky one. I have seen one person on the SMS, Stuart, who has got them all. Well done, Stuart. Most people have figured out the last one by now, and a few people have come up with the second one. Let me play it for you again.
6: I got

0: What I'm after are four cities. Now, Eric correctly identified Detroit Rock City as being the first city. And I know Eric's figured out what he did with the final song on the SMS. Simon in Adelaide, hello.
1: Yeah, hey, Suzanne. All I can do is help with Silver City for the KSAN.
0: Exactly.
1: And I'm out, mate. I don't know any other.
0: That's right. But the line in KSAN from the ocean to the Silver City.
1: Excellent. Yeah.
0: Thank you, Simon. Okay.
1: You're welcome, mate. Cheers.
0: All right. That's two cities that are down. What are the other two cities? Have a listen again. You're after the city that's in the second song and the city that's the third song.

0: All right. Now, the answer, it really needs to have city. You can't just say like in the lyrics or the song artist. You need those words. City has to be in there, which is why I know Sydney and Hong Kong are mentioned in KSAM, but the only one where it says city is the Silver City. Okay, George from Lakemba, what do you got for me?
1: This probably means that everybody else has dropped off the line.
0: George, come on.
1: Well, okay, you can't play the two middle ones separately, can you?
0: Because no.
1: It's hard to kind of make them out over the phone.
0: Have you got either of them?
1: No, well, I had Silver City and, of course, Detroit Rock City, but no, they sound a little bit of Silver. It's a female band, obviously, the second one, by the sounds of it, a female singer. And the third one was a male. But
0: you don't want to mislead everybody, George.
1: Oh, don't I?
0: Okay, no. Well, you say obviously, it may not be obvious.
1: I mean, obviously, Stuart's the only one.
0: I know. Stuart, why don't you give me a call? Stephen Tokenwall, you know the third one. Quite a few of you have figured out the second one on the SMS. Give me a

0: call. Put everyone out of their misery, or we could end up being here for quite a long time. Jake in Ballarat.
1: I was going to go with the fourth one, but that one was taken from me, and I'm going to go with a wild guess and say Bay City Rollers for the second with Saturday Night.
0: You're absolutely right. It is Bay City Rollers with Saturday Night. Okay. So now you just need to try and figure out what the third city is. I'll play it again, see if you can pick the third track out.

0: Okay, Jake, any luck with that third one?
1: Not even in the slightest.
0: Okay. Thanks, Jake. Yeah, it was in the thick of the 80s, that one. Helen in Adelaide, do you know what that third one is?
2: Is it the Bay City Rollers Saturday night?
0: Oh, we've already got that one. We've got the Bay City Rollers. Yeah, we're just missing number three.
2: Oh, crikey. No, sorry, I'll pass it on.
0: Okay. 1-300-800-222. I know some of you know what this third one is. Give me a call. Tell me what it is. Seth. G'day, Seth.
3: G'day, Suzanne. Seth.

0: Well, bathroom attendant, do you know what the third city is?
1: Yes, I do, I believe. I texted it in, so it's the anti-apartheid song with Bruce Springsteen, Little Stevie. I ain't going to play Sun City.
0: Sun City is indeed the answer that I'm looking for. Thank goodness, Steve.
1: No worries.
0: Thank goodness for you. Now, which song would you like to hear in full?
1: I reckon Detroit Rock City.
0: Detroit Rock City.
1: It might wake a few people up, but oh well.
0: Be warned, nightlifers, turn the volume down for a few minutes. Hey, thanks, Steve.
1: No worries.
0: All right, hang on the line. Tom will grab your details. We'll get you out your fridge magnet. And we've got a couple of magazines to send your way as well. Yes, so the four cities were Detroit Rock City, the song from Kiss.

mentioned Sydney and Hong Kong, what I wanted was this. I had the Vietnam cold turkey from the ocean to the Silver City. The Silver City. And as chosen by Steve, here is Kiss with Detroit Rock City. Then, we're actually, we are going to head to Africa because we're going to talk about rewilding elephants and

0: Kiss and Detroit Rock City, chosen by Steve, who was the winner of the pop quiz tonight when he solved the heart montage. Now, there is a saying, you will have heard it, a leopard never changes its spots. But how about an elephant? How do you take an elephant that has lived in captivity for years, maybe even decades, and teach it how to live in the wild? That's the mission of the Elephant Integration Trust in South Africa. It's a special not-for-profit that's helping elephants find a life after confinement. Brett Mitchell is the chairman of Elephant Reintegration Trust, and he's with us tonight on Nightlife. Hello, Brett. Welcome.
1: Hi, good morning, Suzanne. Great to be here, and good morning to all your listeners.
0: Tell me a bit about your earlier background working with elephants and how you came to believe they should be in the wild and not in captivity.
1: Yeah, so I've been involved in the tourism industry from around about 1994, 1995, up in Zimbabwe, guiding in the Mwangi National Park and in the Zambezi River near Victoria Falls. And from around about 1996, I became involved with captive elephants.

0: both in Zimbabwe and South Africa. And, you know, that's basically, yeah, I mean, and we then moved the first group of elephants to South Africa and carried on with Elephant Back Safaris. And the industry started getting really bad, and you could see the negative space. And that pushed me to actually push for the rewilding. And that's what we ended up doing in 2015, finally.
1: Can you describe to me how you begin to rewild elephants? When an elephant's been living in captivity for a long time, how much is it lost its kind of instinctive knowledge of how it should behave and what it should do in the wild?
0: They're still a wild animal, Suzanne. And so most of that is still there. What's just happened, being in captivity, they've had a huge amount of trauma, mental, in some cases, physical trauma, in other cases, most of it's mental. And it's about just giving them time to adapt back into what they should be doing, and that's being wild. And so, you know, the rewilding has three stages, which is rehabilitation, reintegration, and then the rewilding stage. And so the rehabilitation stage is the first stage whereby you will take an elephant and you allow them to recover from any mental or physical trauma. And once that stage is done, then you'll move them into the reintegration stage, where you slowly transition away from the, you disengage and transition them into more of a wild system. And you disengage from the human carers, human handlers, and until they're at a place where behaviorally they are ready for the rewilding stage. And then you release them out onto the reserve from there. And it's from that point on, it's a case of monitoring them and ensuring that they go about their life as a normal wild elephant would. And you, if required, you, if required, you will prevent any unwanted behaviors if they were to occur. But when we did it, we had very, very few of those.

0: taken back into captivity?
1: Sure. So what we would do in that particular situation, if that was, it hasn't actually happened where we've actually had to bring an elephant back in and leave them back in captivity. And it's all about the reintegration stage, and it's about time. So, you know, it's going through the various stages at the speed of which the elephant would like to adapt. So in the case of a very traumatized elephant who is recovering from, you know, huge mental or physical strain, you're going to wait until they've reached a certain point in the rehabilitation and reintegration stage before you move to the next stage. And they will let us know when that is there. You can tell by the behavior. Once they're showing certain behaviors more towards their wild counterparts, then they would be ready for the next stage. So then,
0: what's an example of that, Brett? What kind of behaviors would you be looking for as a sign that they were ready to move on to the next stage?
1: So behaviors, very hard to just explain. So certain behaviors that they would exhibit in the wild. So for example, let's just take a vehicle encounter is probably the best way to describe it. If a captive elephant would in most cases end up walking up to that vehicle, sticking their trunk inside of the vehicle, trying to search for food because that's what it knows, it's what it's learnt. Whereas a wild elephant will have respect for that vehicle, will have a natural, natural fear, but they have a respect for that vehicle and they will maintain a certain distance from it. And what we do in our case, we would teach the elephant and create certain parameters that they're not allowed to engage with. So they're only allowed to come within a certain distance of the vehicle. And we do that through the disengagement process, through the reintegration process. So we're able to correct any unwanted behaviors. And over time, just simply doing it over again and just giving them time, they slowly adapt and they realize what they can and can't do. And they will just simply carry on past the vehicle once they're in the rewilded stage.

0: They're across various parts of the country. There's only three elephants left in the actual in the zoo system. We've only got the two zoos in South Africa, and the rest are through the tourism industry throughout South Africa.
1: So when you say the tourism industry, what do you mean exactly?
0: So basically, it would be classed as the captive wildlife tourism industry, whereby there are elephants that are placed or that offer, well, the facilities offer either an elephant back safari or elephant interaction with the animals, where guests can come and ride or interact, feed the elephants, walk with the elephants, watch them swimming, bathe them, etc. Basically, a tourist human entertainment, basically.
1: Is part of your mission to persuade organizations that are holding an elephant to consider releasing it? Or do you wait for, people to come to you and say, okay, I've got an elephant, can you help me get it back into the wild?
0: Definitely. I mean, we you know, one of the key one of our key objectives is to develop a rewilding reserve, which would be specifically dedicated to the rewilding elephants, so that facilities that need to who want would like to give up the elephants, or they can't manage them anymore, there is a place for the elephants to go. And at the same time, it also allows us to engage with facilities and persuade them to actually stop what they're doing and give the elephants the life that they should have, and that is living wild again.
1: And so, Brett, do you have a particular place that the elephants come to? Do where they undergo that, that rehabilitation and reintegration process that you talked about?
0: So unfortunately, right now we don't have the reserve. It's one of our objectives, like I just said. And it's about developing it. But the rewildings that we've done have been done on private game reserves in South Africa, so the processes were done there. And the aim with the reserve is where we can have a dedicated place where we can basically effectively bring all the elephants at some point in time.

0: aging very slowly, which we did, and align them to adapt to their new environment. Elephants are very flexible and they adapt very well to systems. They just need time in which to do that.
1: Yeah. And how far away would you say you are, Brett, from being able to create that reserve, from having the funds or the location that you would need to do that?
0: That's a good question. We are continuously working on it, and it's a large funding requirement to establish that. So we are actively looking for a philanthropist who would be wanting to invest into something like this. So it could happen within the next year, or it could take a little bit longer. It's about finding the right person and which who believes in what we do. So it's a big project.
1: And if you had the funds, would it be feasible to find a location to do it? Because I presumably you'd need quite a large site.
0: Yes, definitely. If the funds were available, there's definitely locations in which to do it, and we've got them hired out, and they're perfect. It's just a matter of the funds.
1: And then I guess persuading those other organisations that may be keeping elephants that it would be a good idea to put them through your system and get them rewilded. Hey, Brett, great to talk to you and learn a bit about the work that you're doing in South Africa. Thank you so much for being here.
0: Thanks a lot, Suzanne. Have a good one.
1: There's Brett Mitchell. Brett is the chairman of the Elephant Reintegration Trust in South Africa, and just a little bit about what is going on there and some of the work that he's involved with.
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3: Resting places.
1: You're on Nightlife now. Now that I'm back in the chair, we're resuming our Resting Places series, where we take you to visit some of the world's most interesting cemeteries. Now, tonight, we're off to Romania. We're going to visit a very special cemetery that's known for its colour and whimsy. The Meri Cemetery is in a small village in the Marmamureș region, which is in the north of Romania. It's known for its brightly painted carved wooden crosses, which contain an epitaph, sometimes quite funny, about the person buried below. Here, the celebration of life takes precedence over the sadness of death. Now, Peter Kiafas is a New York-based photographer. He spent a lot of time taking photos in Romania, including a series on the Meri Cemetery. He's here to tell you more about it tonight. Hey, Peter, welcome to Nightlife.
4: Thank you, Suzanne. I'm very happy to be with you guys.
1: So what led you firstly to Romania as a photographer and then specifically to the Meri Cemetery?
4: Oh, well, I'll try to make the lead up to the cemetery as short as I can. But I'm a photographer who has spent a lot of time both in the United States and abroad photographing things that are somewhat marginalized by popular culture. And in particular, when it came to Romania, it was on the heels of having spent a couple of years photographing in Cuba, which as an American is a complicated thing to do at any time, but especially in the late part of the 19th and early part of the 20th century, there were all sorts of, as there still are, restrictions and punitive legislation about Americans traveling there. Long story short, I went there to photograph, had a great time, it was fascinating, it fit with a lot of the other work I was doing. But when I tried to go back again, I couldn't. I was forbidden to, and I had already sort of outed myself as somebody who was doing it officially, so I had gotten a license from the U.S. government. One thing led to another, and in the meantime, I had developed a quite close relationship to a couple dear friends of mine who were Romanian and who were living in Montreal and New York, respectively, and I have this interest in how communism in particular can or repression.

0: and a little bit dreary. And these pictures, because I don't speak or read Romanian, are just the most profound manifestations of a clear relationship and a somewhat despondent and spiteful relationship with mortality that I immediately said to my friend, all right, what are these? Because of course, if anybody's seen them, there's a picture on the grave. Sometimes it's a portrait, sometimes it depicts the scene of a person's death. And then beneath that, there are rhyming couplets carved into the wood that are mostly told from the first person. It's a narrative first person description of the death and of the person's life, and often an indictment of those people who have survived them. So the combination of seeing this for the first time and hearing my friend read to me out loud while I was looking at them and photographing them, these, like I said, first person narratives was really striking. And I should just say that wherever I travel, I think cemeteries, I can't necessarily go there first, but I go there always. So whatever new country or town or place that I go to, I try to always go to the cemetery because I think it says something collectively and anecdotally about that particular culture that nothing else can.
1: Having seen, of course, Peter, all of these crosses that have this beautiful blue on them, you possibly couldn't have possibly done it justice in black and white, right? Which is why you must have decided you had to come back.
0: Precisely. In fact, there is no other project in the 40 plus years that I have worked with photography that has been in color, but I really wanted the pictures that I made for what I had in mind right away would be a book, to be in color, because the color is an essential part of it. It's essential in terms of how they appear in the style of the various artists who were involved in carving these things, beginning with Jan Stan Patrasch, or Stan Jan Patrasch, as he's sometimes called, and his mentees, his proteges, whom he trained and who are still to this day carving, as far as I know, those same crosses. It felt like I needed to come back, and I did a year later, and photograph everything in color and hire, collaborate with a proper translator, and just do justice to what I think is, at least, I hope somebody proves me wrong and sends me an email and finds me and says, oh, you have to go to this cemetery in Pakistan, or you have to go to the cemetery in Cusco or wherever it is. But I've never seen anything like this in the world, and it needed to be in color to pay it proper homage.
1: Now, Peter, can you remember, or do you have access to any of those couplets? I'd love to hear some descriptions of the kinds of things that are written on these graves.
0: Oh my God, I do. I worked with a really wonderful and brilliant translator who will be famous to Romanians. His name is Adrian Sahleian, and he's particularly famous because he translated Mihai Eminescu, who is to this day considered the great Romanian national poet, the great Romanian poet who was famous for a quite beautiful, moving, long poem called The Evening Star. And so one of the things that we tried to do is make sure that we preserve some of the primitive colloquialisms that were associated with the actual Romanian text on the gravestones. So, it would be easy to polish things up, but we wanted to, like I said, to preserve the kind of the language of the people. And these are people who lived in the Carpathian Mountains, above the Carpathian Mountains, with isolated from the big cities like Bucharest, et cetera. And they spoke in a, and they were agrarian. They plowed for a living. They were in a small community. There's 3,000 or 4,000 people in this town. And so these indicting, amazing, somewhat poetic, rhyming couplet verses that are autobiographical were really profound to see and to learn, because of course I'm responding to the visual aspect of it first. But I know your listeners won't have access to the pictures that go along with them, but maybe I'll read a couple as you ask, Suzanne. So one of them, which is one of the frontispiece pictures that I have in my book, is really quite beautiful rendering, if you can imagine it, of a bas-relief carving of a man standing in traditional northern Marmaresque garb, holding a scythe that he's sharpening, and the text beneath him, carved into the wood, says, "For as long as I lived, I loved everything I did. When the weather was fine, in the summer, I worked with my children and wife to make hay with the scythe. When clouds or rain came, I was never lazy. World, I leave you behind so others can live in you." And he lived from 1946 to 1996. And then there's one more that is

0: mean, as many. Of course, the book has, I didn't count, but there's, I guess there's probably 50 or so of them. But there's another one of a, that depicts is much more colorful. And this is clearly a cross that has been carved by one of Jan-Sten Petrasch's proteges, because it's much more modern in its depiction and stylistically different and still sort of folk art in its approach. And some people would call it primitive, also much more brightly colored. Some of the older crosses have not been repainted. And so they show their age, which in some cases is at this point, almost 100 years old. But this one depicts a young man in jeans and a t-shirt with rollerblades on train tracks or subway tracks with a metro in the background. And the text reads, "I liked to do everything, but chose the road to death, the road to the West. May it burn in fire. In the Paris underground, I played with sick passion, with rollerblades, and death cut short my life. Dear sister and parents and beloved grandparents, you will be sad and grieve for me forever, for I left this world very young at age 16.
1: Wow.
0: So that shows a little bit also, of course, it betrays or gives us insight into the criticism that this agrarian, non-cosmopolitan culture had for modernism and for cities and for places.
1: And for the fascination with the West too, I think. Yeah.
0: And for the fascination with the West, absolutely. Yeah. So the combination of the pictures and the text is really magical to me. And the book was really meant to do homage to the people who put that together.
1: Peter Kayafas is my guest. He's a New York-based photographer. He produced this book about the Mary's Cemetery, photos and text. Just listening to that one that you just described there, Peter, I mean, I presume that, the young man who died, he didn't write that. Who actually wrote that? Does the family get any say, or is it all down to the people who are actually making the crosses?
0: It's a combination of a lot of different things, and I would imagine that the emphasis or the resources or the primary sources for how that gets written change from year to year and individual to individual. I'll sort of direct your listeners to the essay by Sanda Golopensia, who is the Romanian scholar and longtime professor at Brown, who wrote an afterword about the process and the history, and in particular, the unusual and fascinating practices of this area, both religious and sort of folkloric and superstitious. There were a few different sources. One is that people could actually pay a certain amount of money to have important life events recorded in what we would, I think, at least in the United States, have as equivalent as a town hall. So if somebody got married, if somebody died, if somebody had their first child, if somebody had something good or bad happen in their life, you might spend a very small amount of money to have that recorded. So there were these public records for people who could afford to have them. And then there were the funerary tradition, which is that they would have these long funerals for people who died, during which the women in particular would be around the body and would sort of, in some cases, speak in tongues, but also reminisce about the person's life. And then there is the artist himself, Jan-Sten Petrasch, who would avail himself of this collective knowledge that was on deposit, but also situate himself in the kitchens, which is often where these sort of memorial services took place, and listen to the wailing and the anecdotes that came from the family, especially if he'd been paid to do so. And then he would come up with this first-person narrative, which obviously in some cases must have been influenced directly or more directly, depending on how much money there was to be paid for it, by the family. But what's remarkable about them, of course, is no, they are not written by the deceased, except in the remarkable case of Petrasch himself, which is another anecdote. They were mostly written by the artists and by the families and by the people who were left. And so there's a kind of self-flagellation, I think. It's existentially very interesting for the people who have survived their beloved, which, in some cases they're children, in some cases they're old people. But in every case, there's this kind of thumbing of the nose at death.
1: So tell us a bit more about Jan-Sten Petrasch and how this all started for him and how it basically came to be what is done at the Mary Cemetery.
0: My understanding, which comes from some research and from some conversation with people and from Sandra Gulapensia's essay. Is like many histories, I'm sure there are disputable aspects to it, but there are some remarkable, I think, consensus. One is that he was trained in a classical wood carving tradition in the western part of Romania, what we now know of as Transylvania, which has been an area that's been disputed by, the possession of which has been disputed by both Hungary and Romania, and maybe even to this day, but certainly when I was there, is still a hot topic. Many of your listeners might have heard of the great sculptor and artist Brancusi, or in Romanian speak, Brâncuș. It's believed that Patras was trained in a similar method of carving Carpathian hardwoods. And he was hired at first to carve these quite ornate, beautiful crosses and gates that are in front of the houses and define the properties of many of the people in the modern Mureș district. And at the same time, he also started carving crosses, but just crosses that would function as the head, or what we might call the headstone or the gravestone for where people were buried. And gradually he got more interested in making these things more elaborate. He started incorporating color, and particularly the shades of blue that are typical of the monasteries that are in the northern nearby, northern Moldavian area of Romania. And then I don't quite know when he had the whimsy to, or the prescience to begin to make portraits, but he presumably it came from the tradition that existed from the 1920s on in Italy and various other places of putting photographic portraits of people on gravestones. So actually in some of the cases in Sapunzu, you'll find both a photographic portrait and Patras's actual carved bas-relief wooden portrait. And then at some point, I think it must be supply, right? It must be about responding to your audience and your clientele. He started carving images that went beyond just the portrait, just like a sort of headshot portrait, head and shoulders portrait, to actually depict the scene of a person's death. And some of them became quite elaborate. And I would say since Patras's passing, in 1977, his proteges, his descendants, mentees, have continued to elaborate to the degree that you can find a picture carved on the stone, on the wood, depicting, you know, a little girl in a polka dot dress bouncing off the hood of a car with a text that says something about the damned taxi that took her life when she was young at the age of 16 or something like that. So I think they just became more and more elaborate, and they served the community. That was what Patras has always said in public, and what he said in his own epitaph, that he did what the people wanted him to do.
1: And so in the cemetery then, Peter, do you find there are gravestones that aren't carved like this, or is it the vast majority that are? Because you kind of want, you know, I suppose from an out, I've never been there, but you want to imagine that you rock up and they are all like this, but how many are?
0: Well, so it's obvious if one pays attention to the different styles and the different conditions. So imagine, without being too skilled in the forensics of degradation of wood and paint, et cetera, in the very harsh environment of northern Romania, it's still fairly clear to anybody who really looks that these things have been around for a long time. I mean, the earliest in the cemetery, and I'm assuming that some of them are still standing, it's been a while since I've been there, are from the 1930s. So they're nearly 100 years old. Presumably many of those that are that old have gone away.

0: have fallen down, have either been replaced or not replaced. A big part of their longevity is dependent on the family continuing to pay for their upkeep, which means repainting them and rehabilitating them. And like anybody who's been to any cemetery that's been around for 100 or more years, you know, you can see graves that are broken, graves that are fallen, graves that are disintegrated, newer graves, graves that have been rehabilitated. And I think that's the same as the case with the Mary Cemetery of Sapunta. So you have many hands involved. I mean, by my estimate, at least three or four different artisans have been making, carving these things based on the style. And then you have the whole era of, or the whole aspect of time from mid-1930s until the present. So they're all similar. And when you walk in, it's kind of like this, it's an extraordinary experience to walk in through a gate and see a long, narrow, imagine it like a football pitch, but maybe 25 or 50% larger. So it's long and it's rectangular. And there are these rows of these crosses that have very like distinct color. And as you get closer, each one of them tells a story. Each one of them is specific to a person. And they themselves represent the passage of time and also a sort of legacy of artisanship from the 1930s of Patrasche through the present day, while, as I understand it, they're still being carved.
1: Yeah, wow. And Peter, just you did mention that Jan Stan Patrasche actually wrote his own poem for his cross. Tell us about that poem.
0: Well, I can read a part of it to you. What's remarkable or what's amusing, and this is Sandra de Golopensia talks about this in her essay. Apparently, he took, as one would might imagine, since this was his business, he took it very serious. I guess it would be like somebody writing their own eulogy, right, or their own obituary. And so he apparently had many drafts going, and all of them were much, much too long to fit on the actual cross itself. But there is, he has a front and back of his cross. I wish you could see it. I have it in my book. It's the first picture in the book of an individual grave. And the front has a portrait of him that was presumably carved. It's not his style, so I'm assuming it was carved by one of his mentees, his protégés. And the front is sort of less interesting than the back, so I'll read the back. The back actually depicts him carving one of the crosses. So it's this, you can imagine it's sort of a rudimentary, almost like cartoon-like 14 or 18 by 18 inch, very colorful picture of a man sitting

0: the rebirth of Christ. And the Easter ceremony in the Eastern Orthodox Church, i.e., Greece and Romania and a few other places, is the most sacred holiday. So for a lot of people in the West, it's Christmas, but Easter is a very important holiday. There's fasting involved, and then there are these incredible ceremonies involved. So I happened to be there during Easter, and the cemetery was utterly packed. But it was packed with people in traditional modern Maresh garb, and they were in the midst of the highest worship. And so it was quite beautiful to behold. So there weren't tourists, but there were crowds. And then the last time I was there were more tourists because, well, there are things like this radio show, which get people who have curiosity and ambition to actually go see things that are profoundly beautiful. And so I'd like to think that there were people there who appreciated the sort of irony and the beauty and the artisanship and the history of the place rather than just making a selfie. And I don't know what it's quite like now, but I would say it's worth the trip. And it's worth paying attention to and being respectful of.
1: Peter, and if any of our listeners have actually been there, I'd love to hear from you. Give me a call, 1-300-800-222. Peter, thank you so much for joining us on Nightlife to take us to the Merry Cemetery in Romania tonight.
0: Suzanne, thank you for your time, and thanks to all your listeners for bearing with me and for thinking about the Mary Cemetery. It's an extraordinary place.
1: It's Peter Kiafas. He's a New York-based photographer who produced a book, The Merry Cemetery, which is full of photographs of what looks like, and do yourselves a favor, as Molly Meldrum would have said, look it up online. It really is the most extraordinary pictures. I don't think I've ever seen anything quite like it.
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1: We'll talk to Ashwin soon about what's happening on overnights. To get us there, he's Matt Berninger and Rosanne Cash. It's called Who Loves the Sun?

0: It's Matt Berninger and Roseanne Cash. It's called Who Loves the Sun? Ashwin Sedkar, you wouldn't get to see much of the sun at the moment, hey?
1: Not too much. I like walking out to the sun, though, and just, yeah, realising I get 3 hours in the morning and then, yeah, enjoy the rest of the day. What do you do for nightlife after the shift? Do you still get to sleep and enjoy some day as well?
0: Oh, yeah, yeah. Well, you know,

0: I have a kid and I have to, like, tomorrow morning, for example, I will be up at 9 to take him to his soccer match. So do not get a lot of rest.
1: No, it's a double life that we lead. Look, I'm joining you from a strange position, a quiet corner where I can reach you on the phone today due to tech issues. So you just bump in if I go too close to the clock. But I'll tell you what's happening on the show today. We have, we feel like we're addicted to social media and to the phones and the internet. Well, someone has done something about it. A young girl in the US has taken the tech giants to court, alleging psychological damage from her addiction. So we'll see what the latest is on that ruling. We'll walk around Paris, stroll around Paris and see some of the

0: So I might hear it for playing the Spice Girls too.
1: Oh, playing the Spice Girls on over. Nice. I don't know if Rod Quinn would have done it or not. Hey, Ashwin, thanks so much. We will catch up with you. Have a great show.
0: Thank you, Suzanne.
1: All right. A big thanks for your company and to Tom for all of his help tonight. Chris Smith tomorrow night.
2: ABC News with Andrew Kaloupis. The Liberal Party has conceded it must adapt if it wishes to ever gain government again after losing the historically

0: One of convenience, not of conviction. He admitted the coalition hasn't been united enough in recent times after voters in Farah voiced frustration at the National Liberal breakups and leadership changes. Former party leader Susan Lee, who held the seat of Farah until the by-election, says the party needs to accept the result because the voters never get it wrong. When she was overthrown by Mr. Taylor, he said the party had to change or die. Ms. Lee says the result in Farah 3 months later demonstrates that statement to be true.
1: Angus Taylor told subdued supporters in Albury the Liberal Party has to learn from the result.
2: We have to take away some hard lessons from this and from what we've seen since the last election and from the last election. For too long, we have been a party of convenience, not of conviction. And that must change. And over the last year or so, the coalition hasn't done what it should do, been united and stable and strong.
1: Russian President Vladimir Putin has described his country's invasion of Ukraine as just during a speech at an annual military parade in Moscow. The parade coincides with a three-day ceasefire between Russia and Ukraine, which was announced by US President Donald Trump. More from the BBC's Steve Rosenberg in Moscow.
3: What was notable about this year's parade was what we didn't see. There were no tanks, no missiles, none of the hardware the Kremlin normally showcases on Victory Day. The parade had been scaled back out of fear of a Ukrainian attack. In a speech, President Putin spoke not just of the past, but of Russia's war now on Ukraine. "We will always be victorious," he said. A 10-minute film was shown of Russia's latest weaponry. The Kremlin had clearly decided that if it couldn't parade the military hardware in public, a video presentation was the next best thing.
1: An investigation's been launched at Denver International Airport in the US state of Colorado after a passenger jet hit and killed a man walking along on the runway while it was about to take off. The Frontier Airlines jet, which was carrying 224 passengers and seven crew, was on its way to Los Angeles when the incident occurred. It caused an engine fire and the takeoff to be aborted, and the passengers and crew were transported to the airport terminal. Airport officials say the pedestrian had jumped a perimeter fence, as in he was killed 2 minutes later as he wandered along the runway. Here's a recording of the pilot talking to the tower control.
4: Tower, Frontier, Tower Frontier 4345, we're stopping on the runway. We just hit somebody. We have an engine fire. All right, 4345. We have 231 souls on board. We have 21,320 pounds of fuel on board. There was an individual walking across the runway.
1: The new Hungarian Prime Minister, Peter Magyar, has been sworn into office after his Tisza party won a landslide election victory last month. The election ended the nationalist Viktor Orban's years in power. Mr. Magyar has promised change after years of economic stagnation and strained relations with key European neighbours. He says he will serve and not reign.
5: Dear fellow countrymen, the biggest crime of the past few decades was that politics deliberately turned Hungarian against Hungarian. Families, friendships, communities were torn apart by hatred.
1: To sport, and the ACT Brumbies have notched a crucial victory in the Super Rugby Pacific, defeating the Western Force 32-15 in Canberra. Captain Ryan Lonergan was instrumental for the Brumbies, scoring a try and two penalty goals as his side consolidated its position in the league's top six. The defeat saw the Force's hopes of a finals appearance all but evaporate. Earlier, the Waratahs' finals aspirations also took a hit, losing 31-26 to the Highlanders. ABC News.
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7: Good morning. I nearly missed that intro because I was checking out Ray from Atlanta's car. He sent me the car that he's washing and he lives in a beautiful woodland. Looks like the Blair Witch Project, but also beautiful as well. Ray,

Thank you for your good morning messages, your welcome messages to the program, as well as Latif says, good morning, Ashwin. May I mention happy birthday to my dear friend Winifred Morgan. Latif, happy birthday, Winifred. And what an excellent name, Winifred Morgan. Sounds like a fictional character in a book from the 1920s. I love it. Let's tell you what you have coming up on the program. I think it's quite a peaceful wander today. We are going to explore, we'll stroll through the streets of Paris in the second hour and explore some of the sites that you may not be familiar with, understand that romantic city in more detail. We'll also talk to someone who was suing the tech giants over addiction, the addiction caused by her phone. She said she started YouTubing at the age of 6, Instagramming at 9, and she says, you know, it's been really hard for her. She's taken the tech giants to court. So we'll talk about that case, how it's unfolding over there in the US, that civil trial, and give you some updates on other things that are happening in the world of technology. That's all coming up in the second hour. In the third hour, we are, being Mother's Day, we're going to play a playlist of some classic Mother's Day or mother-related songs from the last 50 years or so. I had mentioned to Suzanne that I am playing a Spice Girls song because it's about Mama, and Chris has already chimed in from the Southern Waters. Ashwin, sigh, really? The Spice Girls from Chris? Whereas Ruby says, Suzanne, I have a feeling you would love the Spice Girls if you gave them a go. Good night, Suzanne. Well, so we've immediately kicked off with some conflict about the musical validity of the Spice Girls.

Don't worry, Chris. We won't play that in full, but there will be a varied playlist. Some really good classic songs from the Beatles, maybe some Pink Floyd. We'll mix it up. The Shirelles. A lot of good music coming up in that third hour. Andrew says, oh dear. I'm assuming that was from the Spice Girls as well. Chrissy says, You Raise Me Up, Song for Mothers. I like that. The Westlife version there. There's a few different versions of that song. So we can share mother memories as well if you have them along, whether your mother's with you or you have some good memories or she's no longer with you. What a key role our mothers play in our lives. So if there's some stories you'd like to share, you can join them. You can share them anytime throughout the program, during the quiz or as the program continues. Andrew said, oh dear, again. So, okay. Spice Girls. Three votes against the Spice Girls, it seems. I remember at boarding school, I was about 14 years old, getting bullied a little. You know, I was a smaller child and wasn't really comfortable in that kind of strict boarding school environment. And one day, Mum marched down the driveway and confronted my bully and just stripped him down, just yelled at him and just brought him back down to earth in front of a few of the other kids. And I just remember he must have thought some sort of Indian warrior lady had walked into the driveway and was dressing him down, and he was so chastened the way she was talking to him. So I always remember Mum having my back that day in the school driveway. And so I'm sure we've all got lovely memories of Mum. So if you'd like to share them during the program, you can. 1300 800 222 is the number to call, or you can text 0437 774 774. If you'd like to know what the weather holds for you today, Brisbane, it will be 25 degrees with a possible shower. Sydney, 23, morning smoke. Melbourne, 17 degrees, morning drizzle at times. Canberra, 21 degrees, morning frost and sunny. Hobart, 19 degrees, mostly sunny. Darwin, 33 degrees, morning smoke. Adelaide, 19 degrees and cloudy. Perth, 25 degrees and sunny. 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

0: That's Don't Stop Believing by Journey. Chris in the Southern Waters is back. Hi, Ashwin. We definitely agree 100% about Don't Stop Believing by Journey being an amazing song. It's a good motivational song, I think. But Stu, producer of the program, said it reminds him of The Sopranos. Apparently there's maybe a dark ending with it. So I haven't seen that series. So interesting, different connotations to Don't Stop Believing. The lines are full on the quiz at the moment, but keep listening in. And when they clear, just give us a call in a few minutes' time. Hopefully it'll be clear. 1300 800 222 to play the quiz. You can text your answers as well anytime. There's no lines on the text message line. 0437 774 774. Anonymous writes, a vote for the Spice Girls. Take that, Chris in Southern Waters. There are some Spice Girl fans listening tonight. Justin is in Frankston. Hello, Justin.
1: Hello, and this is from Donald Duck.
0: Can you say a human phrase in Donald Duck? Maybe Don't Stop Believing?
1: I'll try. I've got to get my throat ready. So okay. I'll do the first part of Don't Stop.
0: Okay.
1: Damn.
0: I like it. It's there. You can. It's an echo of the song, but you can still hear it. The essence of the song is there.

0: I was actually, when you were playing that song, I was actually singing along to it.
1: Oh, it's a great song. So does it remind you of Motivation, The Sopranos? What's your connotation?
0: It reminds me of my mum.
1: Oh, good. Well, that's the theme for today.
0: My mum is the best mum I've ever had. And, you know, I just want to wish my mum a happy Mother's Day because she's not with me. She's actually up in New South Wales. So, you know, I want to wish her a happy Mother's Day.
1: Do you have a favourite mother memory?
0: Yes, I do. She embarrassed me one day at school when we were finishing up. She dressed up in the nice clothes and that lipstick, everything like that, and yeah, you could probably figure out the rest.
1: Well, mums, that's what they do. They come to school
0: She actually had the bright red lipstick.
1: Too bright a costume for school.
0: Yes, yes.
1: I like it. All right.
0: And it embarrassed the...
1: Well, I know, because when we're young, we don't even want our parents to drop us off at school. We ask to be dropped off 50 metres away. Remember that thing we silly children used to do, drop us off 50 metres away?
0: Yeah, well, when I brought my first car, I said to Mum, look, Mum, I'm driving myself to school and I don't want to get picked up. I'll drive myself home.
1: It's like
0: which I didn't. I drove myself to my friend's house.
1: There was always a secrets going on. But I feel it's almost like we didn't want to acknowledge we had parents when we were kids growing up. We wanted to hide them away. But then they get older, and we've got all that catching up to do. So
0: yes, and I do want to vote for the Spice Girls.
1: Okay. All right, so Spice Girls, we've had a vote in. Someone has said, I don't mind Sporty Spice and Ginger Spice. The others were a bit meh. Okay. All right.
0: Yeah, well, I can actually name the full Spice Girls by their full name.
1: Well, we had a question about that. What was the one name that two Spice Girls had in common? So you would probably know that it was...
0: Mel B and Mel C.
1: The double Mels. Yep, not a question for tonight, though.
0: Justin. No. Melanie Bunton and Melanie Chisholm or something.
1: I think so, yeah. Okay. Well, not an official question. Let me get you on to the official questions for tonight, Justin. Would you like an animal question, or a fiction question?
0: Let's go animals. I can't think of this fiction question, so let's go.
1: Okay. Saigas, S-A-I-G-A-S.
0: Sorry, you're breaking up there.
1: Okay, so the word is saigas, or S-A-I-G-A-S. Gerenuks and impala are all species of what?
0: Are they birds?
1: Not birds, unfortunately. Some of them are. All right, go and listen to some Spice Girls, Justin. We'll chat another night.
0: All right, thanks, man. And just before I go, happy Mother's Day to all the mothers out there, especially my mum.
1: Thank you, Justin.
0: Thanks.
1: Happy Mother's Day. If you've just joined in the third hour of the program, we have a music special with some classic Mother's Day songs. Look, the Spice Girls are in the playlist, but there's some older classics as well, I think, from Motown and all sorts of places. So it's a journey to do a call back to the first song. Owen has called in from Sydney. Hello, Owen.
2: Good morning, Ashton. I have mixed feelings on the Spice Girls. I don't like some of their songs. I thought they'd be some of them were overrated, but I love some of their songs too. And I think the one you're going to play is one that I like a lot. So
1: it's got some feeling to it. It's not like, tell me what you want, what you really, really want. It's about your mum.
2: Yeah, that's right. It's a nice heartfelt song.
1: Heart, yeah. And that's the problem with sometimes boy bands and boy girls. If it's just catchy, it doesn't have heart to it. So do you like songs with a bit of heart to them?
2: That's right. And in fact, I bet you're not going to play my favourite song, which for some reason has flown under the radar, because I think it really shouldn't. It's Mama by Il Divo.
1: What's the song called?
2: Mama. Oh. I'm saying it's a Spice Girls. Mama by Il Divo.
1: Oh, no, I don't know that one. Il Divo was the choir group, wasn't there? Like the 10 tenors kind of a vibe.
2: Yeah, it's set up by, I think, Simon Cowell, you know, American Idol. He discovered them and then sort of mentored them. And that song, it came out just after my grandmother died, and then my grandmother and my

0: mother said, I really felt it, you know, listening to it just after her mother died. Yeah. And so it became a favourite song of mine. And then 2 years later, or less than 2 years later, my mother herself died. Mm. So now that song sort of reminds me of, her. I only listen to it on things like her birthday or... Yes. On Mother's Day now, because it's, you know, I find it quite painful, actually. It's a beautiful song.
1: I think some songs, they're just too much, there's too much emotional weight to them. For me, it's In the Living Years.
0: That is just so beautiful. That's one of my other favourite songs. Yeah.
1: And it's too heavy because you think about your dad and the conversations, and sometimes it's too heavy to listen to, but at the right time you can, so... Yeah, good emotional songs. I think it's going to be maybe a slightly emotional third hour of the program, but we'll take your memories as well throughout the program of your mum. Let me get you on the board if I can, Owen Wither.
0: Oh, sorry, can I just quickly share a memory of my mother?
1: Oh, yes, you can, yes.
0: Well, in 1996, it was a bad year. I had surgery that left me in a wheelchair for like a few months, and then chicken pox. Immediately, whilst I was recovering from the surgery, and my mother obviously felt sorry for me. So one day in January, she sent me down to the library with Dad, who seemed to procrastinate there for a long time at the library. And whilst that was happening, she set up, she invited all my friends over. Well, she obviously coordinated that before, made some food, and when I came home, she surprised me. She threw me a surprise party.
1: Oh, I love that. What a moment. And that's the kind of thing you never forget, right, when you get tricked into joy like that.
0: Oh, it's just such a beautiful thing of her to do. And, you know, it's funny. May is actually, I call it Mum's Month, because she was born 2 days ago on May the 7th. Then there's Mother's Day, and then she also died in May as well.
1: Yeah. Oh, some sad memories. So I think we'll keep those conversations going throughout the program, and especially during that last third hour when we go through some mother's songs. So thanks for sharing your memories, Owen. I really like what your mum did for you. Let me see if I can get you on the board. So Justin wasn't quite sure of this. It's Sagas, Gerenuks, and Impala are all species of what?
0: I'm inclined to say leopard.
1: Not leopard. And Justin had said birds, I think, another creature. Not leopard, though.
0: Okay. Well, thank you, Ashwin. Have a good program. Yeah, have a good weekend.
1: Thank you. You too, Owen. We'll chat another week, maybe next week.
0: Okay, thanks, Ashwin. Take care.
1: Cheers. 1300 800 222 is the number to call. The lines are currently busy, so you can text answers as well to 0437 774 774. Some good memories coming in. Joey says, hi guys, my mother passed away suddenly and tragically when I was 4 years old. My brother was 7. Today, let's shout out to all the proxy mothers who have been there for young and old. Kids who have been there, been awesome, step or step in proxy mothers for young kids. It's a thankless job, but we kids remember and love you all. Thank you today. And thank you for sending that message in as well, the proxy mum tributes that we have coming into the program. Helen has called in from Healesville. Hello, Helen.
2: Good morning, Ashwin. How are you?
1: I'm good. How's your day been?
2: Excellent. I played cards today and we're both champs. So that was fun.
1: Oh, good. Some good conversations over cards?
2: Yes, lots of good conversations. Yeah, he's a good neighbour. I'm very lucky to have him living nearby.
1: Oh, good. Keeps you company. Well, this question, you have the right to pass on it if you would like, because we've had two incorrect answers. Have you heard the question?
2: Yes, could I pass on it, please?
1: Okay. So this question, if anyone would like to come back to, is Saigas, Gerenuks and Impala are all species of what? Currently it's being passed on. Your question, though, Helen, Davy Jones fronted which pop rock group that was quote-unquote manufactured in 1965 by television?
2: The Monkees?
1: Yeah, it was the Monkees. That is 1 point for you. Second question.
2: Yay.
1: The national team of which country is known as the Springboks?
2: South Africa?
1: It is South Africa. That's 2 points for you, Helen.
2: Oh, yay. Thank you so much.
1: Thank you. I'll chat to you another.

0: another evening.
1: Okay, thanks, Ashley.
0: Steve has called and texted him with a correct answer for that pass question, the correct answer, and some of you also have that correct. Trevor is right. The number to text in is 0437 774 774. Bill is in Flemington. Hello, Bill.
2: Oh, g'day, Ash.
0: Bill, I'm good. I'm just wondering about this question. Are you an animal kind of guy?
2: Oh, not really. But,
0: not your thing.
2: I think an impala, isn't that the thing with a long, it's like a deer, but it's got great long horns.
0: Very big horns, yes, that's right.
2: Yes, yeah. Yeah, so I don't know what you call it, what it belonged to, but anyhow. Yeah.
0: Okay, all right, so we'll keep that as a pass for you.
2: Yeah, I was going to, while I'm talking to you, Steve Pigram, I was going to give his gig a plug. He's coming to Melbourne in a couple of weeks on the 7th of June, and it's called the Port Melbourne Crawl. There's all these bands playing, so he's coming down from Broome. So I thought, often you play the Pigram, so I thought I must give his gig a plug.
0: Okay. Steve Pigram, what kind of music does he do?
2: Oh, the Pigrams, they do a lot of Broome music, actually, their own music. I don't know what you call it. Actually, Pav used to play them a lot, and Trevor.
0: Okay.
2: So, yeah. Actually, play Going Back Home one day. It's beautiful.
0: Going Back Home.
2: Yeah, or Road Train. They've got lots of songs. Yeah.
0: Okay. I'll look into them a bit more.
2: Yeah. And Eric Bogle, too, I was going to say, he wrote a beautiful song about when he left Scotland and said goodbye to his mum at the station. It's called Leaving Nancy.
0: Oh,
2: it's really beautiful.
0: Your last plane out of Sydney, leaving mum at the station. The train platform is a classic place to say goodbye, like the airport departure lounge.
2: Yeah, and it's when he came to Australia. So it's a really relevant song, you know, for Australia as well. So, you know, and it's sort of got beautiful words, you know, the grip on your hand is an unspoken plea, you know, and it's just beautiful, the words, you know, and saying goodbye to his mum.
0: Lovely metaphors. Okay, well, thank you. You're always the source of good suggestions, Bill. So a couple of them, I've written them down next to the quiz. So I'll try not to throw away the quiz after the program so I can come back to it. But I have a question for you. You passed on that earlier question. Your question, would you like a TV question or a word vocabulary question?
2: I'll put TV.
0: Okay. Mr. Bigglesworth was the hairless sphinx pet cat of which antagonist?
2: Oh, no, you got me. I don't know.
0: Not sure about that one. It was a bit of a 90s, early 2000s phenomenon, that program. So maybe you weren't watching as much TV then. You're out listening to the radio and living your life.
2: That's it, Ash.
0: In the 90s. All right,
2: see
0: Bill.
2: You, mate.
0: Thank you. See you later. You too as well. Yeah, if you were out living your life in the 90s, that's going to be a harder question. Ray is in Yeronga in New South Wales. Hello, Ray.
3: Hello, Ashton.
0: Ray, what were you doing in the 90s?
3: Working.
0: Working. Were you watching much TV?
3: Yeah, I used to watch TV, Used to play a fair bit of music, a lot of four-wheel driving and working mainly.
0: Yeah, and earning a living and having a bit of adventurous fun.
3: Earning a living, And now, a lot of, it's a funny thing, but I think this question came up, might have been on evenings or something.
0: It's hard for us to all coordinate with each other, all the different programs.
3: Not too sure. Yeah, I was thinking about it, but earlier today, and I thought it was a lot of good things happened and a lot of bad things happened.
0: In this program or in the 90s?
3: No, in the 90s. I actually had a good think about it before for some reason, and a lot of things happened to me, and they were bad and good.
0: Yeah, so...
3: In a way.
0: Did you come out of it stronger, though, in the 90s?
3: I don't know. I mean, I can tell you if you want, but...
0: As long as it's not too deep and you don't want to confess about it too much.
3: No, that's too much.
0: We'll come back to that topic another day. But
3: yeah, like the deer and the antelope play and an impala. Isn't an impala?
0: Yes, is a type of what?
3: Antelope.
0: Antelope, that's right. Some people went deer, but it is...
3: And one of those other Reeboks or something, they're like a bit like an antelope, aren't they?
0: Springboks, I think they're an antelope.
3: Springbok,
0: Yeah, so the antelope and deer are both a kind of ruminant, but antelopes have horns all the time, whereas deer shed the horns. So you have to cut them.
3: I think
0: off.
3: There is a Reebok.
0: Yeah, it's a just as bouncy,
3: Reebok.
0: Very bouncy animal as well.
3: Yeah.
0: Now, apparently the antelope are related to goats and cows, but they just run a lot faster. So they're a fast goat in some ways.
3: Okay. Can you hear that?
0: I can. Is that someone calling you in the middle of the quiz? You're phoning a friend. What is that, Ray?
3: Yeah, it's Justin ringing from England.
0: Oh, not Justin with a Donald Duck impersonation.
3: No, Justin.
0: Oh, Justin from England. Because I haven't heard from him in a week or so on the quiz. If he rings, can you tell
3: him? I can't talk to him. Like, I can't even use the phone that well, so I can't talk to him and talk to you at the same
0: time. Give him a call back afterwards. He was asking whether we could have WhatsApp inbound calls, and I asked our tech person, and just right now, we just can't do WhatsApp inbound calls. You have to call the 1-300.
3: I don't know how to do that anyway, so...
0: That's okay.
3: He was on Facebook and I asked him whether he was ringing anymore and he said no.
0: Yeah, unfortunately not. I think he has to pay a bit of a toll. So I'll talk to Justin as well. Put that on my quiz notes as well.
3: Yeah, you should ring him maybe. Okay.
0: Okay.
3: And
0: let me get your question.
3: Can I say the, what do I call that band that...
0: The Pegrams that we were talking about.
3: No, they're good. But the band you started with...
0: Journey,
3: is it? Oh, okay. Who sang the Gorky Park, Winds of Change?
0: Oh, that was, it's just, Stu, do you know, Stu was on the phone with someone. There was a heavy metal remake of it. What was the, there was a German version of it, wasn't there, original? It was Scorpion.
3: They were German.
0: Scorpion.
3: The Scorpions were German.
0: That's right, yes. Yeah, they did it.
3: CIA wrote it for the fall of the Berlin Wall.
0: Oh, like a bit of a propaganda song.
3: Yeah, the Winds of Change, and they had the big video going with it. It was all propaganda.
0: Not a bad, it's quite a catchy song for an intelligence agency.
3: Yeah, they put it out, when the Berlin Wall was falling, they got the Scorpions to sing it.
0: Yeah.
3: That's my theory. Anyway.
0: Possibly. There hasn't been many good CIA songs lately. I've missed them. We wouldn't know we'd probably been hit by them without knowing that.
3: How do you know?
0: Exactly.
3: How do you know?
0: Maybe the Spice Girls was just a CIA outfit the whole time, just to annoy Chris in Southern Waters. Who knows? All right, let me put a question to you. Where are we up to? Oh, now, Mr. Bigglesworth.
3: I had one.
0: Which was your...
3: Mr. Bigglesworth is the cat from Austin Powers.
0: Yeah. And who? Which
3: Doctor,
0: character?
3: Well, what's his name? Dr. No or something?
0: I need the name
3: Evil.
0: Of the cat. Dr. Evil is correct. That's a point for you as well. And you had the antelope as well. That's two for you, Ray.
3: Yep.
0: You're away. Thanks for calling.
3: Okay. Do you want to, me 90s thing? No, me mum. That me mum.
0: Oh,
3: I was going to say something about me mum
0: quickly. Sure.
3: She was born in 1925. She would have been 100. And she died in 89.
0: Still miss her?
3: Yeah.
0: What was her name?
3: Una.
0: Una. Yeah, what a great name. Where's Una from? What's that name from?
3: Dungog originally.
0: Ray, do you have a favourite memory of Una? It's interesting, these times, they never leave us, do they, their mums? They've just been there from the beginning, so even if 30 years have passed, we still...
3: Oh, too many painting.
0: Painting? She loved to paint? What did she used to love to paint?
3: Outdoor.
0: Have you got a painting you can text me?
3: No.
0: It's all somewhere stored away. Okay. All right. Well, I'm glad you still remember her and you loved her a lot, obviously, by the way you're talking about her now. Have you taken on that painting? Do you paint as well?
3: No, I'm just thinking about her.
0: Yeah.
3: Anyway.
0: Ray, before you go, just listen in if you can in the third hour, or just play back later as well, and we'll play some songs, and maybe it'll bring back some memories. But If not, thank you for sharing.

0: about Una tonight, and yeah, and her painting as well. Hopefully,
1: well, so I'm the same age. I'm the same age now that she was when she passed away.
0: Yeah, yeah. Well, I know it's a tough day. I guess your Mother's Day is difficult for some people as well. So
1: yeah.
0: It's bittersweet as well.
1: But anyway,
0: thank you for calling.
1: Yeah, no, it's good to miss your mum.
0: It means you loved her. That's what, I mean, grief is the flip side of love, right? We wouldn't feel grief unless we felt love in the first place. So I'm sure, she had a great time raising the kids.
1: Yeah, long time ago now.
0: Long time, yeah. But in the grand scheme, it's just yesterday, right? 1989.
1: Yeah, yeah.
0: Ray, go look after yourself. Have a nice lie down and, listen to some music. Right. It's going to be a gentle show.
1: All right, see you, Ashton.
0: Thank you, Ray, for calling in. It is a bit of a tough night as well. If anyone's reflecting on their mum from years ago, you know, just enjoy the evening. But also there's a number you can call. It is 13 11 14. You can have a chat to Lifeline. If it's getting particularly tough to remember your mum and some of the memories, give that number a call, 13 11 14. I know it is a difficult day for some of you as well. We are in the middle of the quiz where the object is to just ask you a few questions and you can see if you can win the fridge magnets. I'll be back with you in just a moment to continue that.
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0: We have 23 minutes until the news arrives. 1300 800 222 is the number to call in or text 0437 774 774. Trevor has called in from Croydon Park. Hello, Trevor.
7: Hey, Mia. Ashwin, I didn't quite get it. What are we voting on, the involved? The Spice Girls?
0: Oh, no, I was just being silly. I had offered to play a Spice Girls song because I put it in the playlist for my third hour of Mother's Day songs, and Kristen Southern Waters had said he doesn't like the Spice Girls, and someone said they do, so I was just saying, there's a bit of a vote going on as to whether to keep it. Do you like the Spice Girls?
7: I'm indifferent.
0: Yeah, I guess a lot of boy bands would be treated that way. So,
7: I've got a little suggestion for Justin.
0: Yes, the Donald Duck impersonation.
7: Yes. Can he do the Gettysburg Address in Donald Duck?
0: Okay. That would be beautiful. That's such a noble speech. This is Lincoln's speech to the troops.
7: Yeah, so put that to it.
0: Okay. Justin, do you think it would have been taken more seriously if Abraham Lincoln had done it in a Donald Duck voice?
7: Well, apparently he had a bit of a high-pitched bird-like voice.
0: Oh, I didn't know that, because he was a towering figure, wasn't he? 6'4", a wrestler.
7: Yeah.
0: Okay, Justin, if you're listening...
7: If you go to Disneyland, they have one of those robotic figures of Lincoln, and he very presidential, booming voice.
0: Yeah.
7: But apparently that's wrong.
0: That is wrong. And some people surprise you, don't they? Remember Mike Tyson in the 90s had quite a very soft and silky voice.
7: Yes. Except you didn't want to tell Mike that, do we say?
0: No one did. But still.
7: Just suggestion for a Mother's Day song.
0: Yes.
7: It's a tearjerker.
0: Yeah.
7: Fortunately, it doesn't apply to my own family in any way, but it's just, it's one of my, I've done it in karaoke, Veronica by Elvis Costello.
0: Oh, Veronica by Elvis. Is this a ballad?
7: Yes, it's about I think it is a memory of his grandmother, I think.
0: Okay.
7: Who had Alzheimer's, dementia, whatever you want to call it.
0: Yes.
7: And anyway, it's just, but if you hear it, it's
0: okay.
7: Very poignant.
0: All right, I've put that down as well. We'll create a little playlist as well and see if we can work a couple of other songs in.
7: Yes, and my own mother's story is just, her whole life, and it was a very hard and difficult, and she wrote,

0: East, myself and my two brothers under extremely difficult circumstances. And her name was Kathleen. Her mother insisted on giving her an Irish name. And her farewell song at her funeral was, this is another song you could possibly play, "I'll Take You Home Again, Kathleen," by Foster and Allen.
1: What an emotional moment that would have been during the funeral.
0: Yes, exactly.
1: Yeah. I love it. And you said she had a difficult life because this is, what decade was she raising your kids?
0: In the starting in the 40s. 40s, 50s, 60s.
1: 40s and 60s. And do you remember anything specifically about how hard it was growing up?
0: Just that she basically, she was a very keen and interested in the world person, but couldn't fulfill it because as a child, she was whisked away from school to work at the earliest possible, really worked hard all her life.
1: So she had some dreams of her own that she couldn't quite fulfill.
0: I would say so, yes.
1: Yeah. I think that's a common story. Ray was talking about his mum's painting, love of painting as well. Sometimes when you've got to work hard, you put your dreams aside for the children, which is why we owe them so much.
0: Yeah.
1: Well, Trevor, let me see if I can get you into the board, into the quiz. Yeah. Okay, we've got Dr. Evil out of the way. Would you like a vocabulary question or an animal question?
0: Okay, I'll go vocabulary.
1: Okay. To defenestrate someone or something is to do what?
0: It's to chuck them out a window.
1: It is. It's not, yeah. People don't talk about defenestration so much.
0: Well, it's a little bit of a trick historical question.
1: Yeah.
0: When was the defenestration of Prague, Prague, the capital of Czechoslovakia, of the Czech Republic?
1: Does that mean when was Czechoslovakia broken up into the Czech Republic? Is that the meaning in that sense?
0: No, it's literal defenestration, chucking a thing, or in this case, a person, out the window.
1: Oh, quizzing the quizmaster. I don't actually know when that happened.
0: Yeah. Well, there were two. One was in 1618, in the time of the Holy Roman Empire.
1: Yes.
0: And it was to do with religion and the Reformation. And it started the 30 Years' War, 1618 to 1648.
1: Okay.
0: The second one was in 1948, when the Communist Party seized power in Czechoslovakia, and that was the way they disposed of one of their main opponents.
1: Yes. Quite a dark history as well for those opponents.
0: Sorry, I didn't mention that. The trick in the question was there are two defenestrations of Prague.
1: Double defenestration. Interesting. I didn't know that as well. Well, Trevor, I've been quizzed as well and failed, so no points for me. But you're on the board with one for defenestration. Your second question is...
0: Animals.
1: What type of creature is a sculpin?
0: Can you spell it?
1: S-C-U-L-P-I-N.
0: I think it's time to say farewell.
1: Okay.
0: I'll say a fish.
1: It is a fish. It is a fish.
0: Please explain.
1: Sculpin, I just know a type of creature is a sculpin, is a fish. I haven't Googled what type of fish it is.
0: Uh-huh.
1: In my trivia source, you are correct. So
0: okay.
1: You're on the board with 2 points, Trevor.
0: Okay,
1: thank you for calling in. 1300 800 222. The lines are busy for the program. I think, Stu, do you think we've got enough for this evening? We'll see how we go. But you can still text your answers in to 0437 774 774.

0: Oh, Karen has called in from Altona Meadows. Hello, Karen.
1: Hello.
0: Karen, do you know what kind of a creature a sculpin is? It's a fish, but I've never heard of it. You never see sculpin at the supermarket, do you?
1: No, I haven't heard of it either.
0: No, I don't know if it's a barramundi or a salmon. Who knows?
1: Oh.
0: Okay.
1: No idea.
0: We'll have to find out some sculpin recipes later. Karen, would you like a fiction question or a maths question?
1: Try maths.
0: Okay. What term is used in geometry for an angle of less than 90 degrees?
1: Not very good on geometry. I'll say acute.
0: It is acute. Acute is less than 90 degrees. Is it obtuse? I think that's more. No, yeah.
1: That's perpendicular, or the other one is.
0: That's for two lines.
1: Acute, other one that you said, yeah.
0: Yeah, okay. Acute is correct for an angle of less than 90 degrees. Second question for you, Karen. Danielle Steele is a prolific author of which literary genre?
1: You mean like romance? Or?
0: Yes, oh, that is. It was romance.
1: Danielle Steele.
0: No, you're correct.
1: I'll say.
0: Oh, you're correct, Karen. It was a romance. It was romance.
1: Okay.
0: That's correct. You're on the board with 2 points, Karen. Thanks for calling.
1: Thanks. Bye.
0: We are in the middle of the quiz. I'm Ashwin. Stu's in the producer's chair. In the next hour here on ABC Radio Overnights, we will talk about technology specifically. Someone is suing the tech giants in the United States for their addiction, and we'll see what the latest is on that case. And we'll also

0: So take a stroll around the streets of Paris, explain some of the sights that you might not be so familiar with in that town. Stuart has called in from Victor Harbour. Hello, Stuart.
1: G'day, Efren. G'day. How you doing?
0: Yeah, I'm good. Anything on your mind tonight?
1: No, I was wondering if you're in Prague during when the communists took over, it'd probably be best to be on the ground floor, wouldn't it?
0: Yeah, it was tyrannical times. Yeah, it's hard to be defenestrated off the ground floor. I mean, it's still going to leave a mark probably off the first floor, but yeah, safest place to be. So interesting that. I'm glad we don't defenestrate anymore. It's not a good way.
1: Yeah.
0: Good way to go. Okay.
1: I reckon there's probably a bit of defenestration going on somewhere.
0: True.
1: As we speak, there's a big world. There's probably someone flying out of a window right now.
0: True, true. Unfortunately, yeah. We're in a lucky country where defenestration is a thing of the past.
1: What's that? What's the thing of the past?
0: Defenestration.
1: Okay.
0: In Australia, anyway.
1: Okay.
0: Okay, Stuart, here we go. Would you like a fiction question or a art question?
1: I'll go fiction, thanks, mate. I'm not too sure about the art.
0: Okay. Shakespeare's Hamlet.
1: Oh, I'm not too sure about this either.
0: Okay. Was the prince of which country?
1: Denmark.
0: It was Denmark. Prince of Denmark.
1: What's the, when your mum shoot at that bully, did you cough it after? did you cough it after that?
0: No, he was scared because he didn't want to get told off anymore. So he was just scared of one telling off.
1: He might have copped it later on.
0: I could have from the other kids, no. But I think he wasn't a proper bully because one telling off from my mum.
1: That was the end of it.
0: And that was the end of it. So he wasn't a real bully, was he?
1: Well, I don't know. I didn't meet him.
0: No. If you're listening out there.
1: Do you reckon he was?
0: What, sorry?
1: Do you reckon he was?
0: I just think at that school, everyone's insecure. We're trying to prove your toughness or find your place in the pecking order. Everyone's 14 years old, and he was
1: That's always happened. But that happens everywhere.
0: Happens everywhere, yeah.
1: Now you've still got that now, but unfortunately you've got social media now. I've got these children who are killing themselves.
0: It's much darker now because you can bully people after school now as well.
1: Oh, man, honestly. I just remember my parents never, it's okay, you don't want to get social media, God.
0: No, keep people off social media, and that's going to be the topic of the next day. How do we deal with social media? Because many of us feel addicted, but someone's taken that up in the courts as well. So we'll talk about that.
1: I heard about that. I heard that a couple of months ago. It might be the same one.
0: Yeah.
1: So,
0: not good.
1: Far out.
0: Let's just live like our grandparents did in some ways. When eat like our grandparents did,

0: mate. We'll get on with it.
1: Well, we've got one more question for you, which is the art question.
0: Oh, I'll get back to it. Okay, I'll go for it, Ashwin.
1: Okay, you can do it. Sunflowers, irises, and poppy flowers were works by which Dutch artist?
0: I guess it's Van Gogh, I suppose.
1: It is. So that's two from two.
0: Oh, good day, mate.
1: Thank you, Stuart.
0: I'll catch you later, Colin.
1: Catch you another night. Stuart from Victor Harbour. Barbara is in Falcon Bridge. Hello, Barbara.
2: Oh, hello, Ashman.
1: Barbara,
2: I've never spoken to you before, I don't think, have I?
1: No, I don't think so. I'm glad you've called in, because I don't remember saying the word Falcon Bridge ever before.
2: No, and it's a really interesting word, but I won't go into that now, because it is. I'm a mother.
1: Yes.
2: And to me, the most important thing for me was my children. But I still do remember my own mum on Mother's Day. But I'd love you to play the Eric Bogle song, because I think that's one of the loveliest songs.
1: Now, what was the song name again? I'm just writing a couple of things.
2: Well, One Small Star to Guide You is perfect.
1: Yeah.
2: Because, people that have lost their mums, you sort of feel more happy that they're still there somewhere in the universe.
1: Yeah. Yeah. There was I like this message from Einstein when someone had passed away, and Einstein had said, time doesn't really flow. The past, the present, and the future, they always exist in this block, like a block of cheese, and everything's there together. We just think it flows. And
2: yeah, that's right. Yeah. I believe that.
1: Yeah. So it's all there at the same time.
2: It's all happening all at once.
1: Yes, I think so. We just feel like it flows. So if we can get out of that feeling that it flows.
2: Yeah, so God love him. I felt for him, because he did sound very sad. But yeah.
1: Okay. All right, I'm just writing a couple of things down. Just to keep in mind, to see what we can fit in. Okay, I've got to go slightly rapid fire now, Barbara, because we've got 8 minutes to the news. So let me get you into...
2: Oh, I beg your pardon.
1: No, I'm glad you're telling me your stories. I really enjoy hearing from you. But just from now, I'll see if I can get you on the board. Your first question is, which former member of the Beatles released the 1965 album Best of the Beatles?
2: Best of the Beatles? Which former member?
1: Former member of the Beatles.
2: Oh. Can I ask my brain's trust?
1: Who's your brain's trust?
2: Dave.
1: Dave. Okay, just a quick one to Dave. Come on, Dave.
2: Come on, Dave.
3: Oh, say, Paul McCartney.
1: No, it's not Paul McCartney. He was a current member of the Beatles.
2: It's Ringo.
3: Yeah.
1: No, it's not either of those, Barbara. We'll leave it for another night. See if anyone else
2: I'm not too worried.
1: Can get it.
2: I'm lovely listening to you, and I really like the way you do the quiz, by the way.
1: Oh,

0: Yeah, by an angry flatmate or anything, have you?
1: What are you, a cop?
0: Okay, no, not the lifestyle for me.
1: No, I don't think I have. Yeah, I don't think I have. I did live on the 40th floor of a Sydney skyscraper with my daughter once, and we had a bit of a blue, but there was no way we'd throw each other out
0: No.
1: of a window at that height.
0: No, definitely not. Definitely not what families do. Trevor, I have to go rapid fire with you as well because we are careening towards the news. So here's your question. What gas is a waste product of photosynthesis?
1: Carbon dioxide.
0: It's not carbon dioxide.
1: Oh, damn. I really thought I knew that.
0: That was my first guess, but it's something else, Trev. Let's chat another night.
1: We'll do that and enjoy everything, Ashwin, you and Stuart.
0: I will. I'll pass that on. Stuart can hear you right now. Thank you, Trev. Someone has it correct, that former Beatle question. J.E., not quite correct. Let's see if April knows. April has called in from Sydney. Hi, April.
2: Hi, Ashwin.
0: So we're not talking current Beatles, we're talking former Beatles.
2: Oh, can I do the photosynthesis one, please?
0: Oh,
2: Because I
0: okay,
2: used to be a
0: yes.
2: biology
0: So
2: teacher.
0: that has been passed. So what gas is a waste product of photosynthesis?
2: Oh, it's oxygen.
0: It is oxygen. They give us oxygen, the universe gives them CO2. So that's it. Okay, that's 1 point. Second question for you, April. Which former member of the Beatles released the 1965 album Best of the Beatles?
2: George Harrison.
0: It's not George either. It's, well,
2: Oh no, it's the other one.
0: it's someone
2: It's
0: else.
2: John Lennon. Oh, it
0: It's
2: has to be.
0: now we'll see whatever. The question's a little bit. It's a former member of the Beatles, but anyway, that might narrow it down. April, let's chat another night.
2: Thanks, Ashwin.
0: Thank you.
2: Okay.
0: Thank you for calling in. April there on the northern beaches of Sydney. Sam has called in from Harvey in WA. Hello, Sam.
3: Good morning. How are you?
0: I'm good, thank you, this evening. Now,
3: Yeah.
0: you have the chance of passing on this Beatles question because it's been incorrectly answered twice. Would you like to pass on it or give it a go?
3: I'll give that Beatles question a go.
0: Now, just listen carefully. It's former member. Which former member of the Beatles, not a current member or existing member, released the 1965 album Best of the Beatles?
3: Would it be Ringo Starr?
0: It's not Ringo as well.
3: No.
0: No, unfortunately, Sam,
3: Okay.
0: but let's speak another night.
3: All right. Thank you.
0: Thank you. We've got two more for this evening, but the quiz will be back at the same time tomorrow. So join us then for that as well. Heather has called in from Neil. Hello, Heather.
4: Good evening, Ashwin. It's Brian someone, but I can't think of his surname.
0: You're right that it's not one of the main four that people know, but it's
4: Not Brian.
0: not a Brian. Do you have another name you can
4: No.
0: give us?
4: Okay.
0: No.
4: No, I'm hopeless.
0: That's okay. I like how you call it the quiz and Helen calls at the end of the show. Maybe Helen wakes up later than you from Neil.
4: Yeah, she wakes up about 5.
0: And you wake up, you just sleep, stay up all night.
4: No, Tom did that thing with the radio again.
0: What thing?
4: He turns the radio on.
0: Oh, come on, Tom. He's keeping you up. Heather, let's see if the next one can get it, but let's speak another night.
4: Okay, cheers,
0: Thank
4: bye.
0: you. Heather there and Neil, our last contestant for the evening. Chipper has it correct, this former Beatle. Andy is in Hobart. Hello, Andy.
5: Hello.
0: Andy, now, this has been throwing people, so you can pass on this Beatles question and have a new question if you would like.
5: I have a crack at it.
0: Okay. Which former member of the Beatles released the 1965 album Best of the Beatles?
5: Peter Sutcliffe.
0: Now, was there another name that Peter went by?
5: I'm not sure.
0: Oh, that's not the correct answer, unfortunately, that I've got, Andy.
5: Yeah,
0: Thank
5: not a problem.
0: you for calling. Let's speak another night.
5: Yeah, well, you're welcome. Bye.
0: The answer is Pete Best. Remember the drummer, the original drummer of the Beatles was Pete Best. And then Ringo came in with his slushy high hand and Pete was pushed out and

ever became a global superstar, Pete Best released the album. So, unfortunately, not correct tonight. We'll have more questions for you tomorrow. If you'd like to join the show, 1300 800 222. Stuart is telling me Stuart Sutcliffe was an old guitarist. So maybe you'd merged a few names together there in the last answer. Leith says Pete Best as well. Let's keep going with the program. After the news, we'll talk technology and how one person is fighting back against phone addiction in the United States. We'll see how their case is going. And then we'll wander around Paris together and explore some of the most delightful sights of that very romantic, iconic city. So stick around for that.

0: ABC News with Andrew Kaloupis. One Nation has won the New South Wales regional seat of Farrer in a historic result that's seen the coalition lose one of its safest electorates. The Liberal vote evaporated to just over 12% of first preferences by the close of counting last night, while One Nation's David Farley had attracted just over 40% of first preferences. Conceding defeat, Liberal candidate Raisa Butkowski says the result has to be respected.
1: Our democracy is such a wonderful thing, and even when the results don't go the way that you want them to, it's difficult, but we do value democracy, and this is what it's all about. We do also need to respect the verdict and the result of the vote. And today, the voters of Farrer did decide to send the major parties a message.
0: This voter from Griffith says water and other concerns, including migration and energy policy, were at the top of people's minds in Farrer.
2: We are 30% of the food bowl in Australia, and we're the lifeline, because irrigation is when there's a drought or there's floods, we're the guys that can keep producing. But they're taking that away from us, so food security is an absolute major issue, and he understands that, and that is what he's going to take to Canberra.
0: Iran is continuing to defy US pressure to respond to a peace proposal from the Trump administration, with Tehran saying it will decide when to respond. With the details, Tim Wharton.
3: Tehran says it will respond to a US peace proposal at an appropriate time, not to deadlines set by American officials after Washington had said it expected a response imminently. Iran's defiant stand comes after the CIA reportedly said Iran can withstand 4 months of a US blockade. American President Donald Trump has insisted a ceasefire with Tehran is holding, but has reiterated threats to resume full-scale bombing if Iran doesn't accept an agreement to reopen the Strait of Hormuz and roll back its nuclear program. Israel's Netanyahu government, meantime, is pushing Washington to resume hostilities, stepping up attacks on Hezbollah in Lebanon, hitting 85 targets in 24 hours in a move which undermines any chance of a wider peace deal.
0: Russian President Vladimir Putin claims his country's invasion of Ukraine is just. During a speech at an annual military parade in Moscow, the parade, which was held to commemorate the Soviet Union's victory over Nazi Germany in 1945, coincides with a three-day truce with Ukraine. At the parade in Moscow, Mr. Putin said he's proud of the Russian soldiers who are fighting in Ukraine, claiming they are facing an aggressive force that is being backed by the Western bloc.
4: The great feat of the generation of victors inspires the soldiers who are today carrying out the tasks of the special military operation. They are resisting an aggressive force that is armed and supported by the entire NATO bloc. And despite this, our heroes continue to advance.
0: Hungary's new Prime Minister, Peter Magyar, has promised to serve the people rather than reign over them after being sworn into office. Mr. Magyar replaces former authoritarian Prime Minister Viktor Orban, who was defeated in last month's national elections after 16 years in power. With more, the BBC's Nick Thorpe.
5: Peter Magyar's Tisza Party MPs dominate the chamber with 141 seats, while Viktor Orban's previously all-powerful Fidesz are reduced to a rump of 52. Viktor Orban is not even present at today's event. He's chosen not to take his seat in Parliament. He'll remain as party president for 1 year, then will decide on his future. Peter Magyar has promised to rebuild democracy, restoring democratic checks and balances. He's also promised to play a constructive role in the European Union.
0: To sport, and in the NRL, South Sydney captain Cameron Murray has heaped praise on NRL debutant Latrell Sigwalt after the centre helped fire the Rabbitohs to a 36-12 victory over Cronulla at Stadium Australia. Sigwalt came into the side for the injured Latrell Mitchell and kicked 6 goals from 8 attempts, while teammate Alec Johnson crossed for a hat-trick to solidify the Rabbitohs' position in the league's top 4. Murray says Sigwalt's promising performance reflects well on the culture at the club.
6: Yeah, he was good. He's very skillful and didn't look out of place, so really proud of him. I think it just speaks volumes about the culture that we've got at this place and the depth and the trust that we have in our players and the development that we've instilled into players like Latrell.
0: You're up to date with the latest from ABC News. 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

0: It is now 1:05 in Perth, 1:50 in Eucla, 2:35 in Adelaide, 3:05 on the east coast of the country. We are about to explore the world of addiction, technology. It's taken over our lives in many ways, hasn't it? Maybe you have your phone on right now. Maybe you check Facebook or Instagram quite often. Someone has taken that up with the courts in the US, and we'll look at what's happened with that case, that civil case over in the United States. If you are planning to go outside today to get away from social media, Brisbane, it will be 25 degrees with a possible shower. Sydney, 23, morning smoke. Melbourne, 17 degrees, morning drizzle at times. Canberra, 21 degrees, morning frost and sunny. Hobart, 19 and mostly sunny. Darwin, 33 degrees, morning smoke. Adelaide, 19 degrees and cloudy. Perth, 25 degrees and sunny. The topic of defenestration came up during the quiz. Harry in the Bay says, I've never been thrown out of a window, but I've snuck out through a couple. And Anonymous, oh no, this is Aaron, sorry. Aaron from Heathmont says, my mother is 93 and she loves fried rice. So I've spent a few hours making a big batch for her, and I got some fruit and nice cheese so she can enjoy herself today. But I try to spoil her most days. She deserves it. I like it when someone's 93, Stu, and into Asian cuisines and sort of world cuisines as well.
1: Well, I was about to say, I think it's an interesting thought, because I really appreciate that variety, I suppose, because especially the growing up, I really didn't have a lot of variety. We grew up country town. It was steaks and palmies and things like that, all your basics and classics, and they were all delicious. And, you know, that's just how the things were. But that actually came as a result of how old was I? At 8 or 10 years old? I actually can't remember. No, I was 10 years old. It's a funny thing about Mother's Day, because my mum actually passed away when I was 10. So my dad was single, and it was like, yeah, we'll do some chicken nuggets for dinner. So yeah. It's as simple as that. You know what I mean? I don't judge my dad for it. He did his best.
0: You know what? You've gone even more Asian than I have, because you were telling me the other day you put turmeric into a steak and fried
1: it. Oh, mate, I spiced it up. I was just saying, I had some great lamb steaks last night. So Friday night into Saturday morning. I had some lamb steaks. I put turmeric, garlic powder, paprika, sort of stuff like that. And I just love it, you know. Even some rosemary on top. I just absolutely adore that stuff. I'm a big spice man.
0: I like it. Yes, the turmeric steak. If you've never tried turmeric steaks, Stu can send you the recipe.
1: Yes.
0: But we were both realizing none of us know how to make a peppercorn sauce. That's the next.
1: I don't know how to. I love it. Every time I go out to a restaurant, I adore peppercorn sauce. And it has a nice sort of tanginess, but also a little bit of spice, obviously, because of the pepper.
0: Yeah.
1: But I don't actually know how to make it. And I don't want to make this whole vat, because if it's me eating the whole thing, I feel like I'm just going to waste it. Or can I refrigerate it? I don't know.
0: No. And every turmeric steak is incomplete without a peppercorn sauce.
1: Too right, mate. Spin bars, as the kids say.
0: The old classic motto. Okay. What happened in the quiz?
1: Well, it's the same as it always is. Let's go over it again. It's a raffle, as it were. So people answer their questions and then they get their entries in. And then tonight we had a few good entries, but there can be only one winner. And I'll do it a bit suspensefully. So we'll do a drum roll. It was Trev. But which one? We had two Trev successful answers. It was Surfers Paradise and Croydon Park. Shall I keep you in suspense much longer? It was Trevor from Croydon Park.
0: Trevor from Croydon Park.
1: Sorry, Surfers Paradise, Trev. I'm sorry, we were just talking about it, but no, not tonight, Nate.
0: Not tonight, Trev. Thanks, Stu.
1: You're welcome.
0: Let's have that conversation very soon about addiction. Let's see if we can deal with our own phone addictions and be inspired by perhaps someone who's taking up the fight to the tech giants in the United States, at least hear both sides of the case from over there. 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Here on ABC Radio Overnights, this is Taylor Dane.

That's I'll Be Your Shelter by Taylor Dane here on ABC Radio Overnights. I'm Ashram with you for a few more hours at least. We are journeying through some very relaxing content coming up anyway. Right now, we have to deal with our addictions. And who has texted me? Chipper. Chipper has said, addiction is a choice. I like a beer or 12. That's my choice. Happy Mother's Day as well. I suppose it starts out as a choice, but then your brain just wires itself, doesn't it? That dopamine hits and it's hard to let go. So we will talk about social media addiction in just a moment. But if you are out there listening and you love a good turmeric battered steak like stew, but you don't know how to make a peppercorn sauce, the Brains Trust has helped. Deb has said, you just make a normal gravy, then crush peppercorns into it roughly. Heath also says, simple peppercorn sauce, add black pepper, capers, cream, and dry sherry to gravy. Well, that's even fancier than Deb's. What, Deb, you need to upgrade to Heather's Michelin star peppercorn sauce. Harry says, you just try to buy a tin of green peppercorns these days for your peppercorn sauce. I don't know why, but the supermarket stopped carrying them a couple of years ago. Okay, thank you for your peppercorn suggestions. I've learned white sauce last week. Maybe peppercorn sauce will be the topic of the week. And Jay in South Australia says, never had a parmy in my country. Okay. All right. I thought a parmigiana, everyone.

0: and palmied at least once, not Jay as well. 1300 800 222 is the number if you would like to text. You can also, sorry, if you'd like to call, you can text on 0437 774 774.
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0: Rowena Murray is your resident tech expert, co-host of 3RRR's Bite into Tech, and she's also the author of For Fox's Sake, a book covering the intersection of tech and sex ed. Rowena is here to help us uncover a kind of epidemic that has plagued the world for perhaps the last 10 to 15 years, and that is social media addiction. Hello, Rowena.
2: Good morning, Ashwin.
0: Can you tell us about the case that's going on in the United States?
2: I sure can, and it's a pretty interesting one. So back in March, and this all happened in California, so a Los Angeles-based jury ruled that Facebook, Instagram and YouTube were actually negligently designed and helped addict a young girl, causing like some serious harm to her mental health. And it's in the news at the moment because just this week, Meta, who's the owner of Facebook and Instagram, actually asked the judge to throw the verdict out, and they say that the law protects them. But this ruling is going to be an interesting one. It's going to set up California law that if it goes ahead, it's going to say, well, actually, tech companies have to take a bit more responsibility for what they do. So this is the really interesting piece. And it's actually about design, not context, not content, which is also another little interesting angle there. So that's an interesting one to watch.
0: Yeah, let us take us into that argument that it's the content that's at fault, not the design. Can you explain what the argument is from the tech companies?
2: So the whole background to, you know, content is essentially it's generated by the users. So when Facebook first came out way back in the day, when MySpace first came out, it was just a simple platform where people were uploading photos, uploading music, making lots of comments and things like that. And it was all pretty straightforward stuff. These days, it's a really, really different piece. It's monetized. So people make money from advertising on it. People make money from putting content on it. And so the onus is really now become something about keep people on there as long as possible and let's keep these money machines ticking. So the designs of all of the apps, you know, TikTok is a massive one. It's not part of this particular lawsuit because it's Singaporean based, but, you know, they're designed to keep you clicking, keep you scrolling, keep you watching, and you could literally keep going and going and going. I remember back in the early Facebook days, you'd hop on, you'd check it, and you'd run out of stuff to look at very, very quickly. You'd have a look at your feed, you'd see which of your friends had uploaded things, and it'd be over. You could be, you know, done and out in 15 minutes, whereas now you could literally spend 18 hours on it without taking a break, and that's at the crux of what this lawsuit's all about.
0: There's more short-form content, isn't there, YouTube and Facebook, and that's often what I find I scroll a lot through. Do you think short-form content has been a key part of what's keeping us hooked?
2: It is, yeah. It's been so incredibly successful. So TikTok really brought in that short form content. You know, a lot of the content's only 6 seconds, 15 seconds, 30 seconds and a minute. And, you know, very quickly Meta got onto it and went, oh, hang on a minute, TikTok's enormous. Heck, what do we do? So they started bringing in Reels, which run across both Instagram and Facebook, which is that short form video content. And now YouTube's got a whole matching section called Shorts. So we know that that's sort of rewarding our brain dopamine quite a lot. And that's one of those key things that's keeping people hooked. It's like watching TV all night or playing video games all night. It's having a similar effect on the brain and it's really chewing up people's time.
0: Is there anything you can tell us about this US law section 230 that was referred to in the case?
2: So essentially, it basically means that there are content rules. So you're not allowed to put up, you know, what you would expect, you're not allowed to put up. You're not allowed to put up abuse materials. You're not allowed to put up violent materials, that kind of thing. And, you know, the moderation of certain platforms has dropped off a bit, but there is legislation in place that theoretically does protect the user from the worst of the content that could be out there. And Meta is leveraging on that, saying, oh, look, just throw it out because the harm is linked to content, not the app's design. But the issue is the lawsuit's been brought about the app's design and that it is designed to keep you scrolling forever and ever, whereas in the past you used to, you know, look at it for a bit and then you'd run out of things to look at. Now you never run out of things to look at. So that's really at the crux of it.
0: You're listening to Rowena Murray, who's the co-host of 3RRR's Bite Into IT. If you have a text that you'd like to send to join the conversation, you can text that through to 0437 774 774. What do you think about the use of social media, getting addicted, and what the responsibility should be for the person and the tech company? You can call in as well, 1300 800 222. Is there an Australian angle to it from our e-safety commissioner? What's our point of view?
2: We do know via the eSafety Commissioner that, you know, the Australian government holds a view that social media can be addictive and harmful for young people. And that's been really brought to bear by the under 16 social media ban that, you know, was brought in. That's pretty unique. It's not really been brought in the same way in other places in the world. And Australia is a little bit of a place to watch. So that has had reasonably good success. The platforms have had to bring in, you know, you've got to log in, you've got to age verify, all that kind of stuff. So, and it works a little bit better in other platforms than others. I remember when that so-called ban first came in, TikTok was absolutely full of Australian VPN users saying, here's how you get around it, kids. So we definitely do have, Australia does have some of the stronger views, and we're dipping our toe into that legislative piece to try to force platforms to comply on a regional basis. Now, quite some years ago, I reckon it'd be 6 or 7 years ago, the European Union put down some legislation because they were getting sick of every device having a different kind of charger and made USB-C a standard. And we're now starting to see the positive knock-on effects of that. USB-Cs are fast and effective, and they're now becoming quite standardised. So that's meant that we've gone from having a drawer full of cables going back to just one or two. And so we do know that legislation, particularly on a federal or, you know, voting block like the EU is, it can be very effective. And so this ruling is an interesting one because it could actually have a really big impact. Most of these tech companies are, you know, based one way or another in California. So this legislation could have a really big impact on how these tech platforms behave and what they do with their design.
0: Okay, so some changes potentially ahead. Heather has said, take up pottery, and more addictive than social media and more constructive as well. Can you see the youth of the world re-embracing these ancient Mesopotamian art forms, or do we have to just find a way to make digital spaces work?
2: I would love to see us do that. I would love to see young folk, everyone getting more into gardening, getting more into pottery, getting more into reading hardcover books. Yeah. It's definitely a good thing. And I mean, there has been some quite recent research on this, particularly screen time in very young people, iPad users that are toddlers or 5 or 8 years old. And they do know that screen time, even limited screen time of up to, I think it's 3 hours a day, is actually impacting their white matter development. So it does hurt small brains and it can have an impact. So we've also really seen that tech companies, like if you'd asked me this question 8 or 10 years ago, I'm a complete tech anarchist. I'm a little bit of a tech hooligan and I'm a little bit like your first texter. Take responsibility for yourself, you know, put some limits on things. If you really like scrolling TikTok, just give yourself half an hour or an hour, set an alarm and then switch it off. But it is becoming so much harder, and with all of the sort of growth and development investment and money that's now flying around tech, and particularly in AI, and there are no guardrails on what's going on in the AI world at the moment, the tech companies, we now know they can't be trusted. So I've gone from being, you know, a tech hooligan anarchist to actually we really badly need legislative guardrails, because the tech companies genuinely can't be trusted to do what's best for, you know, human beings in general and to do what's best for our brains. and it's gotten a little bit out of control. So things are going to have to change.
0: And it's interesting because it's free. So we are the product. So they have to find a way to keep us on these platforms so they can sell.

0: model mm-hmm. advertises our attention as the product. So it's this is there's just a fundamental tension of using a free product, right? We will always be hooked and kept there as long as possible, as long as it's free. So is the model to just make us pay so we don't have to be treated in this way?
1: Mm-hmm, pretty much. Yeah, it's definitely a stress point, and you've hit the nail on the head. That is exactly how the business models work, and they have matched their design, you know, the crux of this lawsuit. The design is designed to keep us there, and our eyeballs, our time, our brains are the product. So it's a very interesting space to watch.
0: I wonder, what would your ideal non-addictive design look like? What elements would it have to not keep us hooked?
1: Yeah, well, I'm not sure if we can stuff the genie back in the box at this point. People's habits, people's viewing habits have changed. You know, we don't wait until, you know, 7:30 p.m. to watch the 7:30 report on ABC. We're watching it when we feel like it on demand. You know, how we totally consume media has changed. There has been growth in certain products. One of them is called the brick, and it's designed to brick your device. So if you get your brick and you set it up and you say, I don't want to spend more than an hour a day on Twitter, and you tap your phone to the brick will literally brick Twitter for you, and you can still receive calls and things, but Twitter will not work unless you've, you know, put this block on it. So there's now a growth market in blocking type devices, you know, which is fascinating as well. I guess the trick is going to be they can change app design really efficiently. We saw with this eSafety Commissioner, the under-16s social media ban, that tech companies can do probably more than they say they can do to, you know, create limits and things like that. And I know with TikTok, you can set a time limit. You can self do that when you first sign up for the account, or you can go into your settings and you can say, right, after 1 hour, I want a warning. Well, all that is 1 6-second ad that goes, hey, you've been watching for an hour. Well, if you're in the zone, you'll just flick through that and keep going. And they don't remind you again. They don't actually, you know, block the app. They don't switch it off. They don't put really boring stuff up. It's just designed to keep you there. So
0: yes. Yeah. And it comes back down to we're the product. So we're just getting sold to in all these different ways. Chris in the Southern Waters says, big tech social media really needs to be held to account by strong and comprehensive legislation. It's good to hear that it's finally starting to happen. And Sally has called in from Sydney. Hello, Sally.
2: Good morning to both of you. A number of years ago, about three or four years ago, Todd Sampson did a two-part, two-night show on Channel 10 about exactly this subject. And what I found that night that I learned for the first time, which I found rather interesting, was that the way that they're made, where you are endlessly scrolling non-stop, is that it's made in the same way that poker machines are made, exactly the same formula. And so and once upon a time, he also said you scrolled and it came to a certain point there was an end point at which there was nothing left to scroll. And he was saying on that show that now the way that they've done it now, that they've changed it, you scroll and it's endless. It never stops. So for as long as you're on it, as long as you're scrolling, you just keep going and going and going. It's like a bottomless pit. So for that listener who told Ashwin, it's a choice. No, it's not a choice. I don't have those scrolling. I don't have a mobile phone where I scroll for days or hours on end. But I've seen literally on a daily basis, people their heads are in their phones. It's like if a train runs over them, they wouldn't know it. Honest to God.
0: It's definitely changed our posture and people look down more. Rowena, what can you tell us about that connection between addiction, the gambling metaphor for social media?
1: Oh, it's absolutely true. It's absolutely true. You know, TikTok have probably done it best. They really refined a very simple platform that is, it's noisy. They reward really quick edits. So, you know, me just sitting there saying, oh, hi, here's a thing, here's whatever. It's often sped up to twice the speed. A lot of the apps that

0: you use to design your content, if you're a content creator, takes out the minuscule millisecond pauses, you know, between your speeches. So it's faster, it's brighter, standards have changed, the quality of our phones have changed. So everyone at home has almost got a mini TV studio in their pocket. And once you know how to use basic tools, which doesn't take long at all, it's all very easy, you're feeding that pokey machine, and it is, it's fast, it's quick. It's just fascinating. So it definitely is playing into that same thing. We get so sucked in, definitely is a problem.
1: Very much. And thank you for calling in, Sally. A similar sentiment from Libby in Adelaide. Good morning. This is all identical to how pokey machines are designed to be addictive. Mm. Total silence when you are feeding in your money, but loud metal clanging, bells and whistles and music when you win, coins clanging into a metal tray. I suppose when you open your social media, if you get a notification, that's the equivalent of a loud bell. Just people want to see, what is that notification? Is it something important? And so it keeps you trapped in that way.
0: Oh, it absolutely does. And most of the apps now, they, you know, ping you with notifications that aren't actually really anything. A lot of these tech platforms, you'll look at your phone or something will come up, and it's literally just an excuse to get you back in there. It doesn't even show you exactly what the notification is. You just know there's one there. Yeah. So you give it a flick and you're right back into the machine.
1: Anonymously, someone has written, the discontinuation of physical and print media is no help as well. The other difference is I would always read the newspaper outside. So it would be sunshine, paper spread out, a bit of nature, as well as information. I'm sure social media is much more often consumed inside. Stuart has joined the studio. Hello, Stu.
2: Hey, Ash. I wanted to offer, as a young person in the generation, obviously, and like we said a couple of days ago, being on the cusp of a millennial and a Zoomer, I wanted to offer, I think, two unique perspectives that is, I think, pretty common amongst people, you know, sort of my age, which is that there's two sort of perceptions about it. And I will openly admit to, there's a phrase in, you know, the circles that if you're sitting there on your phone for an hour on Instagram or TikTok, you're doom scrolling. So the doom, obviously, part is that you've kind of just hit this nihilistic point where you just keep doing it and you can't sort of break yourself out of the cycle. So when you're doom scrolling, and I'll admit to it, I doom scroll all the time. If I've got a free day, if I'm at home, you know, I have sometimes found myself being on Instagram for an hour and I think, oh God, I've just wasted an hour of my time. But there's almost a reputation behind that, in that my friends will keep me accountable. And if I said, I was on Instagram for an hour the other day, they'll be like, oh, come on, mate. You know, there's almost an understanding amongst young people that it's not something you want to be doing. And it's not, it's just like, oh, I was just doom scrolling for an hour yesterday. Everyone's kind of like, oh, well, you should probably try not to, you know. And I think that sort of gets lost a little bit. But also at the same time, I think there's a lot of dichotomy of a lot of people like those quick, you know, 10-second edits like you were talking about, Rowena. But I think there's also a large market, especially for people, and I'm shockingly for people even younger than myself, that are into what's called BreadTube, which is like a video essay or a usually very niche documentaries about very specific topics. And some of these things can go for like 7 to 10 hours, and you'll just have it on and absorb it. Very recently, there was a video game series that I was very much enjoying, and a fellow did, like I said, a very niche video essay that went for 2.5 hours. I sat and watched the whole thing. You know what I mean? And it can be that disparity of sometimes people really enjoy this long form content and just sitting there. 20 minutes isn't really enough, but you can get your short bursts on, you know, Instagram or TikTok if you need it. But if you want that long form, people want it for a long time. And I think if you're just going, yeah, 15, 20 minutes, it's just not enough, which is a weird, strange sort of gray area that it can't be met in the middle. It's either instant or I need to have it on all day.
1: I see that. If you want a joke, it should be 15 seconds.
2: Yeah.
1: If you want an explainer on the Iran war, it should be 2.5 hours to go into all the aspects of it.
2: Exactly. And I was looking up, for example, I recently watched in celebration of, there's a new horror movie called The Backrooms, which is kind of what's called an ARG. It's like a analog horror. It's this whole thing. I won't bore anyone with the explanation of it. But there was a fellow that went and examined the history of this, you know, horror and story. It went for 4.5 hours. I just left it on. I was just enjoying it. I was going about my day. I was either at home. Sometimes I'd sit and watch it. Sometimes I'd sit and, you know, just listen to it while I was doing other things. But it's either that, it's kind of all or nothing, really. And it feels like that's a weird place for, you

0: know, people like myself and, you know, people even younger than me to be. But I think the only thing I'll say about it is you just need a personal responsibility about it. And I know addiction is really difficult because if you're addicted, you can't just fix that. It's not as simple as you just fix your addictions. Otherwise, everyone would just do it. But I think it's also interesting that, you know, some personal responsibility to say, like, you know what, I don't want to be sitting on Instagram for an hour. I still do it. And I need to take personal responsibility to say, I did it. I shouldn't be doing that.
1: And Rowena, there are psychologists now that can break you out of the loop, aren't there?
2: Yeah, absolutely. And I think as a species, we're getting a lot smarter about learning what our triggers are and how to manage it. Like, there's been a lot of talk of late around how a lot of people are struggling to sit down and read a book, particularly a paper book. And that's something I personally experienced over COVID hard lockdowns. And it took me some dedicated effort and some research and bringing in some psychological tools to get me back into it. Now I'm back to reading, you know, 100 odd books a year and all that kind of thing. But it can really impact our ability to, attention spans, all that kind of thing. So there's definitely advice out there if people are struggling. It seems ironic to say it, but you're probably just a Google search away from a half a dozen tools that you can think about and go, oh, is this me? Is this me? Actually, I'm going to try this. I think this could work, to help bring that discipline back in and help get out, you know, touch grass, as the youngsters say,
0: Rowena,
2: and settle down a bit.
0: It's so funny you mentioned that, Rowena. I just wanted to quickly mention, because friends of mine try to get back into their book reading as well, but they kind of really struggle with the tactile nature of it. It's almost like the screen has become their third parent, as a way. And then I was talking to a friend of mine. She said to me, I love reading. I really want to do it. I don't really enjoy the pace of just reading and having to flip books and hold it in my hand. I just prefer having a Kindle and reading that way. So it's still hybrid. It's a hybrid of the two things, but it's just that almost need to have that electronic component.
1: I also see more authors now. People are complaining there's too much description in their books because they don't have the patience now for 3 pages of description because of the videos they've been watching, perhaps.
0: Definitely.
2: Rowena? Yeah, which is a crime.
1: Yeah, that's right. Sometimes you really have to talk about the bark of a tree, and it takes a while, doesn't it?
2: Oh, gosh, yeah. And there's whole, genres of book, like one of the world's most best-selling authors, Isabella Jonde. She's kind of like a mystical, her stories, her characters float a little bit above reality, and you need that. That's actually what makes her writing style sing. It's a really interesting pocket, and I know I do both. So I've got the Kindle app on my iPad, and I actually find the Kindle much easier to read, like at night when if I wake up and I don't want to switch all the lights on and get into full I'm awake mode. That's the tool that I use rather than a hardcover book, and as a result, I've always got half a dozen books on the go. But yeah, it's I don't want the light on. I don't want to be holding my book up and my arms getting cold at 2 o'clock in the morning.
1: No. Well, there's a double life to be had between the traditional and the digital world. So you've sketched some of it out to us today, Rowena. Thanks for your time.
2: Well, exactly. And if you fall asleep reading, you're much better off to drop a paperback on your face than an iPad, I can tell you right now.
1: Yeah, exactly. It's cheaper as well.
2: Much.
1: Rowena Murray, thank you. She is the resident tech expert and co-host of 3RRR's Bite Into IT. You know, one other way to get out of our digital addiction is to discover beauty, to wander a beautiful glade, a river near your house, or the streets of Paris if you happen to be over there. So why don't we wander, stroll through the streets of Paris together after this and discover what else is there to be seen? Here on ABC Radio, this is Donna Lewis.

0: That's Donna Lewis. I love you always, forever. Kane says, love this song so much, Ashwin. Tried to play it in the SB when I was DJing one time to see how it landed. Sing-along vibe. And a bit of a palate cleanser cleared the floor. Shattering. Good night, says Kane in Carlton. Well, what a shame. It's, I suppose it's hard to... What do you do? What's the dance move to go with that song? People don't know. Do you keep your feet still? Flay your arms around like one of those car park dealer, you know, the blow-up dolls, the 15-foot blow-up dolls they have outside? Legs still, arms up and down. It's hard to know how to dance to that song, Kane. I think that might have been the problem you encountered. Chris says, the Donna Lewis track is another 90s, almost classic track. Always a cool song to hear. We have to move on. Now, unfortunately, your Paris correspondent did not pick up the phone call that Stu put to him, which I would have loved to have taken you on that stroll around Paris. Maybe he's off social media as well. We'll try and get hold of him. If not, why don't we go for another wander through nature? And as the news arrives, we will be entering the Mother's Day segment, which is the Mother's Day song segment. Oh, April has said, hoping to stay awake for the next segment. I lived in Paris for 2 years and loved strolling around, discovering the delights of the back streets. April, I was really looking forward to taking us all wandering around the streets of Paris and saying what's new. But Oliver, unfortunately, just can't get hold of him right now. We'll see if we can reach him. And if not, we'll come back to this wander with you another day. But if you have any memories of Paris, if you've got any recommendations of things to enjoy, you can text me 0437 774 774. You can call in as well, 1300 800 222.
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1: You know, one thing that is nearly as relaxing as Paris is a good turtle. Just the sight of a good turtle can bring your stress levels down. And in far west New South Wales, a team of researchers are looking into turtle populations in arid areas. The university students are looking into how on earth turtles are surviving and thriving in a typically dry area of Australia. Lily McCure caught up with them while they were collecting the turtles.
2: In the early hours of the morning, university students Amelia Corboy and Eric Brooks jump in their kayak to check on the turtle traps they placed out the night before. At the Imperial Lakes Nature Park on the outskirts of Broken Hill, valuable data is being recorded, one turtle at a time. Surprisingly, the population is thriving, which is what PhD researcher Wesley Smith and his team travelled to far west New South Wales for.
3: So what makes these turtles unique is that they are out in very high numbers in a very arid part of Australia, an area where, for especially short necks, which cannot move over land very effectively, they have to kind of travel through water. So to get out here, they would need either outside assistance or a very kind of large flood to be able to move out here. Or they just had to have been out here for thousands of years. And the broadshells and long necks compared to a short neck, are much better at overland movement. So they could actually be walking between various water holes throughout the area that as they dry, they just move into the next one. So then they've just moved in here. And now that these have fairly permanent water in them nowadays, they just kind of have decided to stick around. So my PhD is on the turtles of the arid Murray-Darling Basin. So in the arid Murray-Darling Basin, there's not really a great population estimate for turtles. You have pretty low kind of records of them, just kind of in science and in the scientific literature. And then just like on iNaturalist and other kind of citizen science database apps like TurtleSat, there's not a whole lot of records from people just observing them in the arid Murray-Darling Basin. So with their declines throughout the kind of Victorian and South Australian parts of the basin, I'm trying to get a good population estimate for the Lachlan and Darling rivers. And then we're also going to do some work in the Menindee Lake system, looking at kind of the dams and how those impact their movement. And then I'm also looking at things like here at Broken Hill with these kind of artificial ponds. And then I'm also looking at irrigation canals as possible habitats for them as they're declining in the rivers. They may be doing better in those habitats.
2: The research team travelled from Wodonga, northeastern Victoria, in April after being invited by Landcare Broken Hill. During their time, more than 500 turtles were recorded across the two artificial lakes. Emma Kinniston was part of the research team. She says she wasn't expecting to find many turtles.
4: Well, when I found out we were coming out here, I guess I was just surprised that out here in general, it's not their typical, I guess, because there's so little water, it's just surprising that they're here. So finding out why they're here.

0: Smith says it was a successful trip, but more research needs to be done on the population.
1: Certainly there's a lot of evidence in terms of how many we've caught, well over 500 turtles, that this population seems to be thriving. And that certainly is a good thing, but we'll have to dig into it a little bit more. And we'll definitely have to come back to see how many we get again, like in a year or so's time.
0: Part of the research will involve understanding how the variations in climate impact the turtle numbers.
1: So the weather certainly would play a role, especially with how arid it is. So as it dries down, do those turtles go somewhere else? Is there some other kind of permanent bodies of water around Broken Hill that we aren't aware of that some of them move to? Or do they all just cluster in what remaining water there is in these lakes and just wait for rain?
0: As for university students Eric Brooks and Amelia Corboy, they enjoyed the trip and were happy to share their passion for turtles.
2: They're silly faces and, I don't know, they're quite unique. I mean, once you get to hold them, they're quite different to everything else you can handle animal-wise.
3: It's been a totally awesome experience.
4: That was La Trobe University students Amelia Corboy, ending that story from Lily McCure. And you can read more about that story online, the Arid Survival Turtles, at abc.net.au/rural. Greg has texted, Ashwin, we just got home from a night out and my girlfriend wants to keep dancing. Any chance of playing Can't Get Enough by Soul Searcher, please? Craig, in the CBD. Of where? Of Rockhampton? Of Melbourne? I looked up that song. It's not immediately in the system. And also, we are moving into a quite a chilled Mother's Day special, Craig. So is it possible you and your girlfriend could dance to some Mother's Day songs coming up in about 10 minutes' time? There might be some Spice Girls. There might be some Taylor Swift, some Lynyrd Skynyrd, Carole King. Who knows? It'll be quite a varied program. I've got a couple of your requests as well, so we'll work that in to the hour of songs. So some Mother's Day dancing coming up in the Craig household. If you'd like to join me as the news approaches, 1300 800 222 is that number to call. We could not get your Paris correspondent, unfortunately, on the phone today. We will check in with Oliver very soon and let you know when we can wander the streets of Paris together. But we have a virtual wander with that Mother's Day playlist coming up right after the news. But here's a song we can all

0: That's Never Gonna Give You Up by Rick Astley. Thank you, Vanessa, for your kind words. Enjoying the show. If you're listening out there, get comfortable. Make your cup of tea now. Double pillow if you're in bed. Turn it to side sleep position if that's what you prefer, because we are about to enter an hour of relaxing music together. The Mother's Day songs, as we're probably the first to be awake on Mother's Day. Let's set the tone properly. I don't think anyone has ever busted a move to Never Gonna Give You Up by Rick Astley, says Chris from Southern Waters, but maybe some sad and gentle swaying, but probably no dancing. I think you could do a few forward fist punches. Some sweat. I'm demonstrating, but you have no idea what I'm doing. So let me get on with the program. I'm trying to replace Paris with some equally relaxing memories. Now, on a small family farm near Tamworth, 14-year-old Max Lai is hard at work, but he isn't helping his family. He's busy running his own ag business. Here's Lara Webster with more.
1: While typical teenagers spend their spare time online gaming or playing sport, 14-year-old Max Lai is hanging out with a bunch of chicks.
2: Rayo, so this is the girls in here. So there's, this is where all the layers are. So the eyes are browns. There's about 450 in here with one rooster. So they're all kept on layer pellets and love being inside and out.
1: And can I say, Max, quite the luxury accommodation they've got here.
2: Yeah, so they've got an old cubby house that we converted with some nesting boxes and some roosts, and they've loved it since we built it.
1: They're pretty quiet by the looks of things too.
2: Yeah, well, all these ones here are the second lot that I've had, and I raised them all from chicks, so they've all been hand-raised since they were just little babies.
1: Max grew up on the family farm at Katingle near Tamworth, and ever since he was a toddler, he's always loved the hens.
2: Well, I love being around animals, so I think that because they're such a small animal and they're so quiet and they're easy to handle, I think that's what I enjoy about them. So it all started when I was about two, when Mum and Dad got me some chickens when we were just on a little farm, and we had, I think, five chickens, and then we sort of, as I got older, I got more, and then I got into them myself, and now I've got about 70.
1: Looking after so many chickens is a lot of work.
2: So every afternoon and morning, I'm checking them, making sure they've got feed and water, making sure everything's clean and looking well.
1: But it's not just a hobby. Max has slowly been building a small egg business.
2: It was about 2 years ago, 2024, where I started selling eggs, and that's when I had about 24 chickens. And then ever since then, more and more people have been buying off me, so I've just been getting more and more customers.
1: So tell me about production then. How many eggs are you seeing a day? How much demand have you got?
2: So at the moment, I'm getting about 35 eggs a day, give or take a few, depending on what the chooks are like. And just every day, more and more people are wanting eggs.
1: Even celebrity chef Julie Goodwin has discovered Max's eggs.
2: So a few years ago, my auntie worked for McLean Care, and Julie was doing a show in town, and my auntie got me on to giving her eggs, and then she came around again, and Mum reached out to her manager, and yeah, she wanted eggs again, so she got another dozen and used her in a show.
1: You're hoping she might become a bit of a regular every now and then?
2: Hope so. It'd be nice.
1: Max's family, including Mum, Semi Lai, is proud of the teenager's dedication to his small egg business.
3: He puts in all of the work. We really don't do anything. Any money that he does make, he puts that back in towards his food and everything. So, yeah, it makes us very proud to see it growing from such a small little side hobby. And it's not big by any means, but, yeah, just to see how much it has grown is really cool.
1: And the egg business is just the start.
2: Well, I want to work towards owning a farm, so hopefully it's sort of another enterprise on my farm when I grow up. I want to be a vet when I grow up, and I just think it's fascinating to learn about them and how they grow. Here you go, girls.
0: That is a piece from the story stream on the ABC Listen app, Egg Magnate Max Lai. We are about to enter the news and then Mother's Day song.

0: I'm Ash Winsaker with Stu in the producer's chair. 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
2: We have an industry that is just running riot.
1: Like Sean McAuliffe's Going for Broke.
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1: Todd Sampson's Why.
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5: ABC News with Andrew Kaloupas. Federal opposition leader Angus Taylor says the Liberal Party had a mountain to climb in the Farrer by-election as he accepted a historic defeat by One Nation. It's the first time One Nation has won a federal lower house seat at the ballot box.

0: that he preferred, against the independent Michelle Millthorpe on 42%. The Liberal candidate, Raisa Butkowski, saw a swing against her of more than 30% to achieve just 12% of first preferences. One Nation leader, Pauline Hanson, told jubilant supporters in Farah the party is going after more seats.
1: It's not only a win for Farah, it's a win for the rest of Australia.
0: Local councils and state utility companies will get federal money to build roads, and provide pipes and wires to enable new houses, as the Albanese government looks for different ways to boost supply. The $2 billion fund will be included in next week's federal budget. The government expects the cash injection will add an extra 65,000 homes over a decade. The policy echoes a promise made by the coalition in last year's election campaign to offer federal support to build essential infrastructure. US air safety authorities and Denver airport officials are investigating an incident in which an airliner hit and killed a pedestrian on a runway as the jet was taking off. Here's Tim Morton.
2: Frontier Airlines says flight 4345, which was carrying 224 passengers and 7 crew, was on its way from Denver to Los Angeles when it struck a pedestrian walking along a runway while it was about to take off. The collision caused an engine fire and the plane was forced to abort its takeoff with smoke reported in the cabin. Passengers were then evacuated from the Airbus A321 and they were transported to the Denver Airport Terminal. Denver Airport says the National Transportation Safety Board has been notified and the runway where the incident took place will remain closed while an investigation is conducted.
0: Thousands of people have been dancing in the streets of the Hungarian capital Budapest to celebrate the swearing-in of the country's new Prime Minister, Peter Magyar, who's promised to serve the people rather than reign over them. Mr. Magyar replaces former authoritarian Prime Minister Viktor Orban, who was defeated in last month's national elections after 16 years in power. The BBC's Nick Thorpe reports from Budapest.
3: The celebrations began as soon as the parliament session officially ended. In hot, summery weather, supporters of the Tisza party danced into the evening, a continuation of the celebrations on election night 4 weeks ago. In his speeches today, Peter Magyar called for national reconciliation after the bitter divisions of the Orban years. Those who had stolen Hungary's national wealth should be prosecuted by the appropriate authorities, in line with the law, he said.
0: A fisherman has died after he was swept off rocks north of Sydney. Police say the angler was swept into the water at Fraser Park yesterday afternoon. The body of the 41-year-old man was recovered from the surf by the Westpac helicopter. Police say he was with two other men, one of whom attempted to save him, but was recovered himself by a passing vessel. To sport, and in the AFL, Geelong has consolidated its spot in the top six, cruising to a 54-point victory over Collingwood at the MCG. Key forward Ollie Henry kicked 4 goals as Irish import O'Sheen Mullen impressed with his personal tussle against the Magpies' Nick Dacos. Mullen has told ABC Sport he was pleased with his performance against the 3-time All-Australian midfielder.
4: Pretty impossible task, completely taken out of the game, but it's just trying to reduce his impact as much as possible. I guess we had a bit more of a focus this time of trying to get him going back to the way and try and get off him a bit and get a bit more offensive, so I feel like that worked pretty well for us.
0: In Darwin, the Gold Coast overcame a slow start to notch a 29-point victory over St Kilda. That's the latest from ABC News.
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6: Morning. I'll be with you in just a moment with your songs, but before we get to the songs, some of you may be enjoying the sun today. It will be 25 degrees in Brisbane with a possible shower. Sydney 23, morning smoke. Melbourne 17, morning drizzle at times. Canberra 21 degrees, morning frost and sunny. Hobart 19 and mostly sunny. Darwin 33 degrees, morning smoke. Adelaide 19 degrees and cloudy. Perth 25 degrees and sunny.

point of this music special is being Mother's Day, and maybe we are some of the first Australians awake on Mother's Day, is to just set the mood right, to dive into some songs that are about mothers in lots of different ways, maybe bouncing off the topic. But I'll get to one of your requested songs second. I just wanted to open with a bit of Motown with a Mother's Day, a mother's song classic. If you'd like to just join the conversation, you can text me on 0437 774 774. There's a number to call as well, 1300 800 222. This song, now Motown had a lot to say about mothers, and this is one of the classics. This is by the Shirelles.

Mama Said by the Shirelles. Those Motown songs, they were often over in 2.5 minutes, weren't they? Very short, sharp and sweet. Get to the point. Mama Said. Mamas have said a lot of things. And those are the things I think we remember, the advice they give us. Even if they're not with us anymore, those words stick around. So this, for the next hour, we'll dive through Motown and pop, rock even. So it'll be quite a musical roller coaster, and some of the songs are quite poignant and serious as well. Others are a little bit lighter. This next song was requested by many of you in the first hour of the program. It is called One Small Star by Eric Bogle. So this was a tribute to the victims of the 1996 Dunblane Primary School shooting in Scotland. So it's a very emotional ballad about grief and loss, but also finding a glimmer of hope and comfort in tragedy.

That's One Small Star by Eric Bogle. If you've just joined, you're listening to ABC Radio Overnights. I'm Ashwin Sekhar. We are in the middle of a Mother's Day song special. For the next 45 minutes or so, we'll be exploring songs devoted to mothers. This next one is by Paul McCartney, who was sending out a prayer, really, with this song to his real-life mother, Mary, a Liverpool nurse who passed away when he was just 14 years old. But Paul had this sense that whenever he was in trouble, he would still hear Mary's voice whispering those words of wisdom.

the Beatles with Let It Be. We are going through these motherly songs, and a couple of them have been requested by you, mainly during that first hour, during the quiz. This one was requested by Harry, and then POC, It's Mama, by BJ Thomas. So we're going back to 1966. So this is a song of gratitude by a son to his mum.

That's Mama by BJ Thomas, going back to 1966. Chris in the Southern Water says, some interesting trivia. BJ Thomas with Jennifer Warnes sang the great theme song for the 1980s US sitcom Growing Pains. Interesting, because we had Jennifer Warnes singing the Dirty Dancing soundtrack as well. She's featured in some classic songs, Chris, over the years. Heather saying, your music selection is great. Thank you, Heather, as well. Why don't we return to Motown? We have some rock later, because some of the songs have been quite gentle and ballady. But, you know, the hard biker boys, they've written some love songs to their mothers too as well. So we'll have some rock and roll for you as well. And Stu will come in with his request shortly. I do promise you some Spice Girls. Perhaps the Spice Girls will turn up. Let's see. But for now, Motown. This song is by The Supremes, who hits number one with this classic about advice that comes from your mama. And as I was saying before, even when our mamas go, the advice remains.

That's You Can't Hurry Love by the Supremes. And the theme of Motown seems to be the advice that our mothers gave us that stuck around. Is there a word of advice that your mother gave you that has stuck with you? Let me know, 1300 800 222, or just text 0437 774 774. Mum said to me once, my grandfather used to say, once money is lost, you can get it back, but once character is lost, everything is lost. Something like that. I've butchered the wording, but the idea was, once character is lost, everything is lost. And there was some truth to that, isn't there? Once you start making really awful, vile decisions, it's hard to make up for it. You can ruin your life in just a small moment. So good advice from the mums. If you'd like to share yours, 0437 774 774. A change of tone from Motown. This next song is by Merle Haggard. This song is called Mama Try. This is about a man who really wants to apologize for all the pain that he's caused to his mother because of his bad decisions, I guess. Back to that advice, once character is lost, everything is lost. This is Mama Tried.

0: That's Mama Tried by Merle Haggard. You are listening to ABC Radio Overnights in the middle of a Mother's Day celebration hour of music. Leonie has called in from Cairns. Hello, Leonie.
1: Good morning, Ashwin, and happy Mother's Day to all mothers, and especially happy day to those of us who lost our mothers when we were young, and the mothers who have lost their children. I'd like to just say a few things about my mother.
0: Sure.
1: My mother served in the Australian Army during the Second World War. She served as a radiologist in the medical hospitals. That service eventually took her life when I was 17. I was born at the end of the war, but nearly everyone she worked with in that unit came to grief because of the radiation. But she was a wonderful person. She was not only beautiful on the outside, but she had a beautiful soul, a beautiful mind. And what she used to write in our autograph books, which were popular in those days, was she quoted from a poem, is life is mostly froth and bubble. Two things stand like stone. Kindness in another's trouble, courage in your own. She was quite an accomplished artist too. Before the war, she'd begun a career as a commercial artist. And she used to do a little pen and ink drawing of a couple of large rocks and the sea foaming up. And that was the froth and bubble was the sea, but the two large stones were kindness and courage.
0: I like that duality, isn't it? Because you want to be kind to other people, but a little hard on the inside so you can be brave in the face of difficulties.
1: excuse me, I've got a frog in my throat this morning. I'm sorry it's not your toad.
0: Oh, that's right, yeah, the toad that I stared at for 5 seconds yesterday.
1: Yes, I love that story. I'd like to ask all mothers and those who couldn't become mothers to give themselves a really loving hug today, and to feel the love for themselves. But there's one more mother who's very important and is in great danger, and that's Mother Nature. I was listening to Bob Brown being broadcast through the Vision Australia Library yesterday from the Melbourne Writers Festival, and things are looking grim for poor Mother Nature. So I'd like people to do something special today and into the future to try to save our planet, save Mother Nature, plant a tree, go out and hug a tree. And if you can't hug a tree, have a yarn with it. Tell it how much you love it. So that's my little story for today.
0: What a lovely story.
1: I'm beginning today with a special cup of tea. My normal black tea bag plus a chai tea bag.
0: Oh, you're taking a bit of spice to begin with, some masala.
1: Yes, that's right. I love masala tea.
0: What a great start to the day. And as well, do you talk to trees as well? Have you spoken to the trees?
1: Oh, yes, I do. I've planted, we moved into this house. I'm 81. We moved into this house 6 years ago, and we'd planted a whole row of lily pillies, and they were only little things about 18 inches, whatever that is, and they're now about 4 or 5 metres tall, and I think love's doing it because I do go out and speak with them, and I'm a tree hugger.
0: I love that, and apparently they talk to each other through their root systems when there's danger and there's food around. Yeah,
1: and not to Bob Brown gave quite a lot of warning yesterday. He's written a book called Defiance, and it might be a bit of a hard read, but I think it's a necessary read. Yeah. And he was saying that they're back to smashing trees in Southwest Tasmania, but it's not making the news.
0: Yeah, it's not as exciting as probably some of the other stories that are out there in the news, unfortunately. But you make a good point, because it's our children. The listeners to this show are the children who probably aren't listening as much to the show. They're the ones who will have to deal with a depleted nature the most.
1: No, I've got grandchildren and a great-grandchild, and it moves my heart to think of what we're leaving them.
0: Yeah. Mm. Well, Leonie, thanks for leaving us with that poem as well. Kindness and courage.
1: Yes, it's life is mostly froth and bubble. Two things stand like stone. Kindness in another's trouble, courage in your own. It's from a poem.
0: Yeah. Mm. Just before you go as well, I find any job you do, if you cut out the froth, it goes more interesting. Like this job I'm doing right now, if you like the froth, it's not unimportant, but it is the phone calls, the spreadsheets, the turning up at a certain time, the wearing shoes, whatever, everything that goes with doing the job. But the real meat of this job is just turning on the microphone and talking to you, playing songs, connecting with an audience. That's the meat of it. And yeah, you want to cut the froth away as much as possible, because then it's more enjoyable and I think you do a better job of it.
1: Ashwin, you and Stuart are a precious pair. You really are.
0: Thank you, Leonie, so much. Actually, before, Stuart has just dropped something in my inbox, which is a song you requested. Can you tell us what this song is?
1: Was that the one?
0: It's a Slim Dusty song.
1: Yeah, If Those Lips Could Only Speak. When I was only a few months after my mother died, when I was 17, I was in a tent show or marquee show in Cunnamulla,

0: and Slim Dusty was performing there. I'd been given a front row seat. I don't know why, probably because I was wearing thick glasses. And I sat in there and he sang this song, and all I could think of was the photograph that I still had of my mother. And, of course, tears trickled down my face. And Slim was rather impressed by this. So when the man with the whip cracker, he was famous on TV at the time, when he came out on stage, he chose me to be the volunteer to have a threepenny piece, which was a tiny little coin, stuck on the end of my tongue and whipped off by the man on the stage.
1: And it worked okay for you?
0: I didn't feel a thing.
1: Oh, good. That is very skillful. Well, why don't we take that memory back? Let's go back to the threepence memory. I've got the song here for you. So we'll play that now, Leonie.
0: Thank you so much, Ashwin. And look after yourself and you and Stuart. You know, you give yourself a good hug and Stuart gives himself a good hug too.
1: Lovely message. We will. We always handshake at the end of the show. It's our tradition. So thank you,
0: Leonie. I don't expect you to hug Stuart, but hug yourself and Stuart can hug himself.
1: Stuart, you know what we do? This is a true story. Stuart and I hug at the end of a run. So after 5 weeks or whatever, good. That's when the hug comes out. So we'll do it.
0: Oh, excellent. Lovely.
1: Thank you, Leonie. I'll chat to you another night.
0: Yes.
1: This is If These Lips Could Only Speak by Slim Dusty.

0: Slim Dusty, if these lips could only speak. Jake has written, I wanted to say to Leonie, pulling an all-nighter for an economics assignment, looking at climate volatility and agriculture, her words strike to the core and are deeply important, and I commend her for it. Furthermore, her words about all the mothers and her own were strikingly kind. A big thank you to Leonie, and thank you to Leonie's mother for her service. Danny writes, hi Ashwin. Don't get rid of the froth of life. It's the froth that keeps life interesting. Very true, isn't it? I think there's two ways to look at it. The froth, see past the froth and focus on what's really important. That's what I was saying with the job. But at the same time, the little things are what make life enjoyable. Sitting on a park bench and taking some sunshine, the sweetness of a hot chocolate, a walk around the block, just those small things. So enjoy those too as well. Colin has called in from Sydney. Hello, Colin.
1: Oh, g'day. How are you doing?
0: Good. What's on your mind tonight? Because I've got a song from you, so tell me about this song that you've told Stu about.
1: I try to live a simple life, which is what the song's about. My mum was more an inspiration to me, not so much what she said to me, just the way she lived her life, and especially the space she left for me to be myself. She wasn't critical of what I wanted to do, and didn't judge me or how I was, and sort of quietly encouraged me to, if I wanted to do something, I can do it. I'm vision impaired with a genetic disease that was passed down through the family. And but she already gave me a great example when I was very young that if you want to do something, do it. And when my eye disease was diagnosed, she was more concerned about my happiness. But she still wanted me to experience life the best I could and to the fullest with every opportunity. And I've, consequence of that, I've travelled a lot, especially in the last 15 years or so, and just probably a quiet self-confidence, just to be myself. She did things that she enjoyed. She was actually a racing car driver back in the 1960s. And a great memory of that is I got an email a couple of years ago from a girl I went to school with, hadn't seen her since primary school, we're probably 10 or 11 years old. And she wanted to thank the fact that my mum was such a great example to her that she bought a sports car and actually raced that sports car and a race at Bathurst herself.
0: Oh, wow.
1: And she was so grateful for the example that my mum had been to her, even when we were kids back in those days. But I talk to mum almost every day when things are going on. I need a bit of advice. Ask her a question and see what happens.
0: Well, as a racing car driver, she's brave. You have to be brave to do that job. And she wanted you to be bold as well in life, it sounds like.
1: Well, courage is fear that has said its prayers. So it's a quiet confidence to do what you know you can do and you're capable of. And you go to the edge, but you don't go over it, obviously.
0: Courage is fear that, what was the saying? Courage is fear.
1: Courage is fear that has said its prayers.
0: Oh, great. What a saying.
1: Yeah.
0: I love it. So tell me about Simple Man. That's a song that summarizes that for you, that mentality.
1: Yes, I actually first heard this song in Southeast Asia. I was traveling last year, hadn't heard it before. And I've always tried to keep my life as simple as possible, not make things complicated. And that's a great example, I think, Mum gave to me.
0: Yeah. Well,
1: and I always enjoy hearing the song, and it always reminds me of my mum.
0: Well, we'll play it now. And Colin, thanks for sharing that story and some advice for us too.
1: Thanks, Ash. Bye.
0: Colin, calling in from Sydney, and this is Lynyrd Skynyrd with Simple Man.

0: That's Simple Man by Lynyrd Skynyrd. Rock and roll. You know, I think we've crowded out the Spice Girls from tonight's playlist. There just isn't quite enough time, because I would like Stu to come in and talk about what song you would like to hear tonight, Stu.
1: Well, I appreciate the opportunity, Ashwin. So some context. So I mentioned before, it is a shame, and it's a weird thing to mention, because I know people have been talking about their memories of their mums, and you know, that, you know, obviously people lose their mums. Mother's Day is a weird time for me, because I lost my mum nearly 20 years ago. I was 10 years old when my mum died, which was pretty rough, you know, and I shan't dwell on that, because I know a lot of people have their own problems. But I think, you know, it's about when it's that long ago, and, you know, I was that young, it's really difficult to, and I apologize if I do get a little emotional here, it's really difficult sometimes to remember a lot about her sometimes. And sometimes I think that people really struggle with that too, you know, if your mum's been gone for a while, or, you know, especially if you didn't know her so well, or she was there, et cetera, then memories might not stick around as long. And like 20 years, you know, that's quite a long time ago. But I do have a few distinct memories. You know, I would come home from school, and then mum and dad would always listen to like some vinyls and CDs and records and things. They had this great stack and great sound system. It was fantastic. And what we would do, we'd just sit in the lounge room, and then mum very often, you know, would play the same CD. And I just came to really love it. And I ended up seeing this performer actually live in person. He was just great. And it was a very emotional experience getting to do this. But there was an album called Back to Bedlam by James Blunt. And James Blunt's very much that early 2000s kind of acoustic mellow sort of, you know, like Jason Mraz or The Fray, or, you know, Daniel Powter or something like that. He's very much in that sort of elk. And I suppose the modern equivalent, this might be blasphemous to say, I feel like, I mean, James Blunt is still making music, but the modern equivalent is definitely like an Ed Sheeran, but I think Ed Sheeran's probably a bit more successful, but you never know. But my memory is that, you know, you just sit in the lounge room, you know, dim lights, you know, in a Queenslander house, and we just listen to the song, and my mum and I would sing along to these songs, and they were just nice. And being a kid, I didn't really feel the emotional connection to them, I suppose, or, you know, have the emotional weight to some of these songs, because some of them on that album, you know, like Goodbye My Lover, that's a really depressing song. But I guess as a kid, I didn't really think about it. I haven't picked that one because it'd be too depressing. But there was just one that I was like, you know what, I thought it was just a humble little reflection, because the song is about reflection. I thought I'd reflect on my mum a little bit.
0: It's called James Blunt, Tears and Rain. Thank you, Stu.
1: You're welcome.

That's James Blunt, Tears and Rain, Stu's song for the evening. Lynn from Tasmania says, my mum's advice that I would like to share is, don't forget to moisturise your neck. She was diligent with her face moisturising routine, but regretted in old age she'd missed moisturising her neck. Mr. Spot, Mr. Neck. All right, thank you for your advice. Let me have a twist to end with, because I would like to play one more song. This is a twist on the mother theme, but it's still firmly in the realm of parenting. It's advice from a parent to a daughter by Billy Joel.

0: That's Billy Joel, Lullaby. That's the end of our music special. We will explore the wonderful world, the exciting world of sharks and marine life coming up in 5 minutes' time after the news.
1: ABC News with Andrew Kaloubis. One Nation has secured a historic and definitive win in the Farah by-election after voters abandoned the coalition. Here's political reporter Isabella Tolhurst.
2: One Nation's David Farley appears to have performed even better than former Liberal leader Susan Lee did in last year's federal election, securing massive shares of the vote across the electorate of Farah. There are many voting booths where One Nation has more than 70% of the vote after preferences. It

0: walking along a runway while the jet was about to take off. The Frontier Airlines jet, which was carrying 224 passengers and 7 crew, was on its way to Los Angeles when the incident occurred. It caused a fire and the takeoff to be aborted, and the passengers and crew were transported to the Denver Airport Terminal. Airport officials say the pedestrian had jumped a perimeter fence, and he was killed 2 minutes later as he wandered along a runway. This is how the pilot informed the control tower of the incident.
1: Tower, Frontier, Tower Frontier 4345, we're stopping on the runway. We just hit somebody. We have an engine fire. All right, 4345, we have 231 souls on board. We have 21,320 pounds of fuel on board. There was an individual walking across the runway.
0: The World Health Organization says it considers everyone on board a virus-stricken cruise ship to be high risk after the death of 3 passengers. The vessel is due to anchor off the Atlantic island of Tenerife, where the WHO says the risk of the hantavirus spreading to the local population is low. Here's the BBC's Guy Hedgeco in Tenerife.
2: The MV Hondius is expected to arrive early on Sunday morning with nearly 150 passengers from 23 nations. A senior WHO official said that they would need to be monitored for 42 days. Many local residents have expressed unease, fearing the virus might spread onto the island. However, the WHO and Spanish authorities have sought to reassure them that the risk posed by the vessel is low. According to a strict disembarkation plan, the passengers will be brought to land in small groups and then swiftly taken to a nearby airport to be repatriated without having contact with local people.
0: You can get more news on our website at abc.net.au/news.
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4: Good morning. We have a couple of things for you. Macca will be joining in 29 minutes or so, 24 minutes. Before then, we will introduce you to the world of sharks, the different characters, what to know, who to be aware of when you are swimming in the sea. Holly Baird will be joining you for that conversation after this next song. And after Macca times out, if you're sticking around for the last half hour, we will be looking into the archives of some of the most interesting stories that have happened over the years. We'll bring them back to life for you. So a bit of history, some sharks coming up over the next hour. So do stay for that conversation. If you would like to go out today, it's almost time to wake up for many of us. It will be 26 degrees, 25 I should say, in Brisbane, possible shower. Sydney 23, morning smoke. Melbourne 17 degrees, morning drizzle at times. Canberra 21 degrees and morning frost, sunny though. Hobart mostly sunny. Darwin, 33 degrees and morning smoke. Hobart, 19 degrees, I should say, mostly sunny. Adelaide, 19 degrees and cloudy. Perth, 25 degrees and sunny. If you'd like to join me on the program, you can text me on 0437 774 774. We have just had an hour of Mother's Day songs. A couple of you have messaged about that. Some advice. We were talking about motherly advice that you've received. Tracy says, never trust a man who doesn't like dogs, and always trust a dog who doesn't like a man. That's some advice for you. Dave says, hi Ashwin, thank you for the segment. Sad and uplifting. I lost my mum 24 years ago. Sue writes, I can relate. My mum passed away 38 years ago. I was 15. She was widowed 9 years earlier. Dad died on Father's Day 1979 and had 5 children. I was just getting to know her and find it difficult to remember her voice and things that she used to do. There's not many photos, as she was always the one behind the camera. I miss both my parents so much. Mother's Day is difficult, as is every day. Grief never goes away. It's something that's always there, and I will carry it my whole life. They do say, don't they, to photograph your parents and video them nowadays. It's much easier these days to capture them and watch movies with them and watch their favourite movie, see what they say, it's so much easier to record our parents. We were talking earlier about the addictive nature of social media, but I suppose the one good thing is the way it can help us record the good parts.

of our life, such as our parents. So thank you for sending in those messages as well. And it's interesting about grief. I heard a psychologist say once that grief is like a ball bouncing around a box. And the box is very small to begin with, and the ball hits every face of the box every few seconds, and it's just a whirl of movement. But as the box gets bigger, as time passes, it still hits the edges, but just not as often. And so it gets hopefully slightly easier to handle. But I've loved hearing your advice and experiences for many of you who have gone through this personally, gone through this grief. I've got two older parents who haven't passed yet, but, you know, the time is ticking on life, so I'll try and record those memories as much as possible. And it's been lovely spending that time with you all, sharing some of those songs together. It's quite a different theme this hour, though. We're talking about sharks and history, so we're moving to a different zone. But if you'd like to keep texting me about anything, you can text 0437 774 774, or call 1300 800 222. This is Cyndi Lauper.

0: Sedka.
1: We are diving back into the blue for nature this week as Holly Baird, vet and professional diver in Marlow, Far East Gippsland in Victoria, joins you now. Hello, Holly.
2: Good morning. How are you?
1: I'm good. Not as exciting a life as you've had. You've been swimming with sharks lately.
2: Oh, we are swimming with sharks fairly regularly, actually, down here in Marlow, which is pretty exciting. We also see them snorkeling and diving as well.
1: What can you tell us about sharks? What are some misconceptions that people have about them?
2: Oh, I think a huge misconception that people have about sharks is that they are man-eaters. And obviously there is an element of danger towards humans who are perhaps interacting in the wrong environment or the wrong way, but largely sharks don't target humans at all. And in fact, there's heaps of super cute little shark species that you can actually observe almost quite closely and be really safe because they are absolutely not dangerous to humans at all.
1: I think Jaws did a lot of damage to the shark's reputation. Is that still continuing all these decades later?
2: Yeah, it is still continuing. There is, you know, obviously it definitely pays if you are entering the water to have a healthy respect for sharks. You know, here recently in Marlow, we've had a beautiful aggregation of salmon. There's been big schools of salmon schooling off right off Marlow out in front of the town, out in front of the beach. And the lads who have been surfing down on the ocean bar have decided not to do that just for the moment because some of the fishing boats have observed that there are actually a number of quite large sharks sort of amongst that school. And, you know, by entering that environment, you would be putting yourself in a bit of a sitting duck situation for a shark to make a mistake and accidentally interact with you in a negative way.
1: Okay. Well, we'll get to your questions. If you have a question for Holly, you can text it to 0437 774 774, perhaps a question about sharks and swimming safely with them, or you can call in 1300 800 222. Holly, can we meet a few of the main shark characters that we would encounter in Australia?
2: Yeah, one of the most fantastic little shark characters that we have in Australia is the Port Jackson shark. And it is pretty safe to be around. It does have teeth, but its teeth are very like short and flat and very blunt. Because its prey is not other fish. It eats things like mollusks, or which is things like sea snails, sea urchins and crabs. So it needs these little grinding plates to grind up the shells and the exoskeleton of its prey items. And it is a really cute little shark. I snorkel with a group and there are a couple of kids in the group and they call it the cartoon shark.
1: Okay.
2: It's got a big sort of blunt head, which makes it look a bit like it's got a really cute face, and these big bony arches over the eyes, which make it look like it's got eyebrows, which kind of humanize it a little bit, and these really striking harness like dark stripy markings on the body. So it's really quite beautiful, and you can see them snorkeling. They come right into the shallows, quite shallow water, and they lie around during the day on the bottom of the sea, sometimes in groups of, you know, up to 20 or so, maybe even more.
1: Are the eyebrows pointing down like an angry face or upwards like a surprised face?
2: Upwards, kind of surprised, you know, yeah, in a really cartoonish kind of way.
1: Okay, it's really cute. Colin has rung in from Sydney. Hello, hello, Colin.
3: G'day, Holly.
2: G'day, Colin.
3: G'day. Q is back on the ABC radio, so it must be true. There's a story about a South African diver who became friends with a great white shark. He used to dive and see the same shark each time. He ended up being able to pat it and swim with it and that sort of thing, which was pretty spooky, but it was all about confidence, apparently.
2: Yeah, wow. They do, in South Africa, they are very brave when it comes to wildlife interactions. And I think there is also examples of there's a lady in Hawaii called Ocean Ramsey, and she does also interact fairly closely with great white sharks, which is a little bit frowned upon in the scientific community, but she has built a huge following doing that. Yeah, and I can believe it because I think that once you recognize their markings, they are quite distinctive if you're recognizing individuals, so it would be possible to sort of have repeat encounters with the same shark. But I don't know if I would encourage that, but I would believe it.
3: Choose your friends carefully.
1: Exactly.

0: Thank you for calling in, Colin. It's interesting, confidence. Does that help around sharks, though? Around any shark, just don't be jittery and make sudden movements.
1: Yeah, exactly. Being, if you were to have an encounter, I've never encountered a great white in the water, but I have dived with tiger sharks. And being really calm, and if you are in the water, especially if you're scuba diving, the advice if you see a large shark is to make your body vertical in the water instead of staying horizontal like you would be if you were swimming along, to make your body vertical and maintain eye contact, because if you're vertical, you don't look like something that the shark is familiar with it all. There's not many other creatures in the water that would do that, and you wouldn't look like a prey item. And also, it's a bit like dogs and wildlife. You know, don't run away, maintain eye contact. And, that is supposed to help the shark to recognise that you are not a prey item.
0: I'm just wondering, is there any animal that gets vertical in the water? The manatee, the porpoise, does anyone sit upright?
1: Sperm whales? But they're very big, so the shark probably wouldn't bother those too much. Sperm whales are sort of, they hang out in groups. I don't actually know that much about them, but they do hang out in groups of maybe sort of 5 to 10, and they appear to be sleeping, and they are vertical in the water. It's really quite, I would love to see it. It's quite a curious thing to see, apparently, but I've never seen it myself.
0: Very, very unusual posture. What can you tell us about tiger sharks?
1: Yeah, tiger sharks are incredible. They really grow quite large, sort of up to 4 or 5 meters. I was really lucky to experience diving with them in the Maldives, in the world's largest tiger shark aggregation on the island of Fuvahmulla. And it is perhaps a bit controversial because the aggregation exists because over many decades, the fishermen discard their fish waste outside the harbour. And the tiger sharks are often scavengers. They will take a live prey, but they will also scavenge for things that are already dead. So they are really drawn to things like fish waste. David Attenborough, who has just turned 100 and is one of my idols, he described tiger sharks as the dustbins of the sea, which I thought was very evocative.
0: Do we have an Australian equivalent of the dustbin of the sea?
1: Yeah, well, so we do have tiger sharks here. Tiger sharks do exist in Australia. They usually are found in warmer water, but last year off the coast here in Gippsland, a couple of fishermen did catch one and drag it up on the beach and curiously sat on it and took photographs that were published on the front page of the newspaper, which I felt was a strange thing to do. But they do exist, and they do accidentally get caught by fishermen from time to time. But, yeah, they're usually more commonly in the warmer water, especially up around the Great Barrier Reef and around those turtle aggregations where there are sort of breeding turtles, often maybe turtles that have been up on the beach making their nest and laying eggs and are very exhausted by the time they get back into the water. They're a bit of a sitting duck for the tiger shark as well.
0: You're listening to Holly Baird talking to us about the world of sharks, really. So if you have a question about sharks, Holly is a professional diver and a vet, and she could answer your questions. You can text them to 0437 774 774. You can call in as well, 1300 800 222. Steve has texted from Geelong to say, which shark species in Australian waters has the longest lifespan?
1: Oh, Steve. Steve needs to text the answer. Yeah, I actually don't know. I do know that like little Port Jacksons, they can sort of live up to 30 or so years. But I imagine that those big sharks live for a very long time. Some of those prehistoric sharks, the one that they think has been living for, the green shark, I think it might be called, I can't remember.
0: The Greenland shark, was it?
1: Might be, and it's been living for 400 years or some crazy amount of time.
0: Is that too long, though? Would you want to be around for 450 years? In the water as well, not much happens, does it?
1: Oh, everything happens in the water.
0: Okay, sure. I didn't mean to attack the water. Just 450 years seemed like a long time to be spending down
1: there. It does seem like a long time. I wonder if he gets bored ever. I don't know.
0: Maybe he's tuned out. He doesn't even need entertainment. He's just very, very zen. I wonder what the consciousness of a shark is. Do we know how intelligent they are, what they can know and sense?
1: Yeah, well, I think they're pretty clever. I think so. Sharks like the

0: Tiger Shark, I don't think they see exceptionally well. Oh, sorry, not Tiger Shark. Things like we have things like the little swell shark here, and I don't even know if they see that well because often they will just bump into you. Yeah, but I don't know the this is a PhD in this, the consciousness of a shark,
1: What do they
0: isn't
1: think
0: it?
1: about? What do they have?
0: What are they thinking? I think that like a lot of wild animals, they are focused on survival, and that depends on not getting eaten and what they're going to eat
1: True,
0: next,
1: yeah,
0: and
1: just
0: also breeding. So yeah, little creatures like the Port Jackson shark, they'll be starting to think at the moment like of they migrate northwards into slightly warmer water for their breeding season during the spring. So they'll be getting ready to do that after they head south to Victoria, South Australia in the summertime, and then they head back towards the north. They often congregate around Sydney and Jervis Bay, so central New South Wales, for their breeding season in the spring. So
1: Okay.
0: yeah, keen snorkelers and divers will be getting ready to see those.
1: So if you are planning to travel around Australia, you've mentioned them already. What would be your shark hotspot list of cities and towns to visit to take in Australia's best sharks?
0: Oh, Australia's best sharks would be, I think if the one of the best ones to see, I keep banging on about it because it's my favorite, the little Port Jackson sharks, because you can get up really close and really observe them, and they're funny little characters. And also during the day, they're nocturnal, so they get quite whizzy in the nighttime zooming around, but during the day they're really chill, often just lying around on the bottom of the sea. And yeah, so sort of anywhere really between, I guess, Sydney and all around the Great Southern Reef, the south coast of Australia, you could see those, you could take those in, especially south, so towards the south in the summertime, but definitely up around Sydney during the springtime.
1: Okay. Holly, Pamela says, Holly, my son is a dive master and spent 7 years diving in Malaysia. He's also an underwater photographer, and I have a magnificent photo in my lounge room, enlarged and framed, of a 6 foot black tipped reef shark. He was 60 meters below the surface, so it is very dark. Oh, can you tell us about this shark and how impressive that kind of shot would be?
0: Yeah, I mean, being at 60 meters beneath the surface, that's a pretty deep dive for a recreational diver. So that sounds like a great experience. But yeah, the black-tipped reef sharks, they're a more tropical species. We don't have these here in the south of Australia. But you can see those in all of the Asian sort of dive destination countries, like up in Indonesia, Thailand, Malaysia. The Maldives as well, we can see those sharks, and often you can see a lot of them at once, which is pretty cool. I've seen them in the Maldives on a dive with really, really strong current, when you head down to the bottom of the sea and everyone carries a hook on a long string, and when you get to the reef, you've got to be quick, you've got to put your hook on, and then you clip yourself to your hook, and that just holds you, and then it's like a theater of black-tipped reef sharks, just so many going past. And yeah, they're really cool to see. And I'm not aware of any negative interactions with humans with that species either. So that's one that, yeah, especially if you're in the tropics, you can see those up quite close as well.
1: Claude has written, if they bump into you, does that mean they are testing you as edible matter?
0: Oh, I'm not sure if it would be testing you as edible matter. I did get bumped once by a wobbegong, and I wasn't sure if it was testing me as edible matter. Because wobbegongs will bite people, not so much out of predation, but more out of self-defense, I think. And I was swimming past the, I was diving on an old wreck, and it was broken up. I wasn't inside it. It was an old sunken barge, and I was diving past the end of a pipe, and I was focused on a nudibranch, a very bright sea slug, sort of beyond the pipe, and didn't realize there was quite a large wobbegong in the pipe. And it launched out of the pipe and into the side of my head, which gave me a bit of a fright. I thought it was my dive buddy to start with. I thought, what is wrong with you? But yeah, then realized what had happened. So it was a bit of a, it gave me a bit of a fright, but in hindsight, was a bit of a comedy moment as the wobbegong sort of dusted itself. I think it frightened itself as much as it frightened me. And it went back into the pipe, but this time with its tail hanging out instead of its head.
1: Okay, that would have been good footage if someone had managed to capture that. The
0: No, I know.
1: wobbegong headbutt.
0: Headbutt,
1: But also,
0: exactly.
1: as Mac is just about to arrive for the East Coast listeners, I would like to talk about shark safety, colours underwater, shark sprays, the people trying anything to keep themselves safe, and do any of those techniques work?
0: Yeah, there are. There's like a whole variety of different things that people have brought out. I know people who've been painting their wetsuits black and white to resemble a sea snake, which is something that apparently sharks would never predate upon. But also it's something that we don't really have here in the south of Australia. So I'm not sure if the sharks will recognize their stripy wetsuits or if it could be a bit of a myth. There are the eyes. You can get these stick-on eyes to put on your scuba cylinder or on your gear that makes it look like you're looking at the shark. Even from behind. So I'm not sure if any of these work terribly well. Some of the companies that I work for carry the Shark Shield, which is an electric device that emits electric shocks out behind. It's supposed to trail behind you, but if you touch it, it will give you a shock as well. And I'm actually more afraid of the electric shock than of the shark.
1: That's terrible to be shocked by your own self-defense equipment. That's the risk you take.
0: I know, it's definitely got some flaws, but I really think probably the best defense mechanism is to just use your common sense. And after there was a really unfortunate sort of spate of shark interactions up in Sydney a few months ago, people diving and entering like really dirty, rough water in the middle of the summer after a lot of rain, and sort of exercising really good shark sense, and you know, not going in the water if it is really dirty, if there has been a lot of sort of urban runoff, a lot of input, a lot of nutrient input, that brings in like little bait fish, and that might attract sharks as well.
1: Holly, if I could hold for one moment, because if you are on the East Coast listening in, you are about to join Australia all over, and we will continue on the West Coast. You can always listen back to the program.
2: Where are you, Nancy?
3: I'm on the road with cattle between Finley, Deniliquin and Jerilderie.
2: Oh, I see.
3: Helping my son Jim move some cattle.
4: On Sunday morning, you can meet the most interesting people.
2: Nice out there in the morning. I reckon it'll be all right out there this morning.
3: It's beautiful, yeah. This is Australia, isn't it?
2: Oh, sorry.
3: I organise Australia Day in Gundagai, and I was just thinking, you know, this is Australia Day, isn't it? Living here, every day we celebrate it, don't we?
5: We haven't had enough rain to christen a frog out here.
6: There's another one.
5: We've turned our rain gauges into dust gauges.
7: Our sisters, we have a convent and a Providence house for street girls, and our sisters are just two or three houses along from the Dallas Brooks Hall.
6: Oh, well, then maybe they'll come.
7: Oh, they will.
6: Oh, that's good.
7: Oh, they will.
6: I'm a bit trepidatious.
7: No, you mustn't be. This is Melbourne you're in.
6: All right.
7: We're very positive thinkers.
8: Bolshoi means very big, so when you say Bolshoi Ballet, it means a very big ballet.
4: It's Fair Dinkum. Macca on Sunday morning.
9: Well, I love it.
2: That was Sister Mary in Melbourne many years ago. Lovely memories. You on the road this morning? Bet you are. Sister Mary in Melbourne. I remember that in a concert in Dallas Brooks Hall. We had a lovely time.

Good morning and welcome wherever you are. Give us a ring. It's 13 700 222. Is that right? I think it is. 13 700 222. That'll do. Give us a ring.

0: That's Jason and Chloe Rowis. Chloe plays the mando too. Very nice. Very nice. How are you this morning? On the program this morning, we'll talk about words. I love words, like Gert. It's in this song. It's not the lady's name.
1: G'day, Gert.
2: Nothing like a Sunday morning, mighty might on toast.
0: All right.
2: Having all your elves around for a Sunday roast. To top it off down under, what we all like most is taking off your shoes and walking around the coast. 'Cause we're

got man-eating spiders and 12-metre sharks. 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It's no place for cowboys. We call

chinchillas and rough-headed mates, two territories and six other states, tiger prawns and humongous T-bone steaks. But we don't have no border wars, well, them's the breaks. When you

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All I gotta do. This is Chuka. Stay in the moment. Chuka came to Gaira when we were there on Australia Day a couple of years ago and

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She lives and breathes to be for her children and their children, not to mention me. And even when life closes in and it all becomes too much, the family can rely on Grandma's special touch. As she gazes at the pictures of our grandkids on the wall, she comments on each smiling face. She loves the one and all. But sometimes I'll catch her crying when there's little I can say. 'Cause grandmas always do these things. I

0: As she gazes at the pictures of our grandkids on the wall, she comments on each smiling face. She loves them one and all. But sometimes I'll catch her crying, and there's little I can say. 'Cause grandmas always do these things, eh?
1: Hey, I reckon.
0: 'Cause grandmas always do these things, eh?
1: Live in Anzac Park in air.
0: Thank you.
1: I met lots of people on the road. I'm in Bundaberg. I'm talking to Bernard and Virginia. Come in, Virginia. Bernard, how are you, mate?
2: Oh, not too bad, Mac. I've been trying to get hold of you for years and never made it.
1: Why?
2: Well, I was get on the phone, but I never get there.
1: What do you do, or what did you do?
2: I'm retired now, Mac, but I was project manager in the construction industry.
1: This is the time now to be a project manager, isn't it? Everyone wants to build...
2: Yeah, but at 75, mate, they don't want you. I reckon you're too bloody old.
1: When did you last ask, mate? They probably want you now.
2: Oh, yeah, I could now, but then now, well, I just got married again, so...
1: When you say a project manager, what...
2: Construction, houses.
1: Whereabouts?
2: Houses, shopping centres, Townsville, Mackay, Brisbane, Bowen, Northern Territory, Western Australia, Victoria.
1: Do you enjoy that?
2: Yeah, good, mate. I started off as an apprentice carpenter and then went to night school, studied and got my structural engineering degree, and that took it from there.
1: Make a bit of money?
2: Oh, yes and no. It's a hassle at times, but still, depending on whether you haven't fought with unions or not.
1: Yeah, when did you meet Virginia? This is Virginia. Hello, Virginia. How are you?
3: Good, thank you.
1: Where did you meet Virginia?
2: Here in Bundaberg.
1: All right. So you retired here, did you?
2: Yeah, I retired. We've only been married, 6 months?
1: Well, how's married life?
2: Oh, good, mate.
3: Wonderful. Yeah. Soulmates.
2: I reckon it's better second time round.
1: Well, you better let us know. Let us know in 10 years.
3: We met here at the RSL, and we got married out at Moore Park in May, 26th of May, and he's an absolute fabulous husband. I originally came from New Zealand, and I lived out at Gingin for 5 years, and then I

0: They're cooking now, kids. You can give us a ring. 1300 700 222. It's 6 o'clock.
1: ABC News with Mary McDonald. Good morning. One Nation has secured a historic and definitive win in the Farah by-election after voters abandoned the coalition. Political reporter Isabella Tolhurst has more from Albury.
2: One Nation's David Farley appears to have performed even better than former Liberal leader Susan Lee did in last year's federal election, securing massive shares of the vote across the electorate of Farah. There are many voting booths where One Nation has more than 70% of the vote after preferences. It marks a major upset for the coalition, who've held the seat since it was created in 1949. Mr. Farley says One Nation is going through the ceiling and has vowed to hold the government accountable for how it spends money, who it lets into the country, and how it defends Australia.
1: Independent Michelle Millthorpe says the major parties can't afford to ignore the electorate.
3: With the eyes of the country now on Farah, one thing is clear. Our community will never be taken for granted again by the political class.

0: Laura Tingle reports.
1: Israel has stepped up attacks on Hezbollah targets in Lebanon, hitting 85 in a 24-hour period and issuing evacuation orders for 9 villages in the country's south. Up to 50 people have reportedly been killed, prompting Hezbollah to fire rockets into northern Israel in retaliation. The strikes reflect the Netanyahu government's push on Washington to abandon its peace track with Iran and come on top of fresh skirmishes in the Persian Gulf, where the US hit Iranian-flagged oil tankers and the UAE came under renewed Iranian missile and drone attacks. Laura Tingle, ABC News, Jerusalem.
0: A British Labour MP has declared she will attempt to trigger a leadership contest against Prime Minister Sir Keir Starmer on Monday if a cabinet minister does not put themselves forward before then. Europe correspondent Mazoe Ford reports.
2: Catherine West, a Labour backbencher based in London and a dual British-Australian citizen, says she does not yet know if she'd have the numbers to win a leadership contest against Prime Minister Sir Keir Starmer, but she wants to wake up the National Cabinet that they must make changes following the disastrous results for Labour in local elections last week. Ms West told the BBC her preference would be for the Cabinet to choose a replacement.
3: If that cannot happen and there are no leadership hopefuls who come forward tomorrow, then Monday morning I will put my name forward.
2: For a leadership election to be set in motion, 20% of Labour MPs, 81 people, would have to back a challenger.
0: Organisers of Melbourne's Mother's Day Classic say the event is continuing to grow each year, with a half marathon course to be introduced for the first time. The event has raised $50.8 million for breast and ovarian cancer research in the last 28 years. Those taking part in today's walk and run will complete a course around the town. CEO of the Mother's Day Classic Foundation, Zara Lawless, says the new 21-kilometre distance will cater to those who want to push themselves for the cause.
4: We'll have almost 30,000 people here at the town in Melbourne. We've got 4K, 8K and 12K walkers and runners, and also for the first time ever, the Mother's Day Classic Half Marathon. So a beautiful course, people who are wanting to go further in both distance and impact.
0: To sport and in the AFL, Geelong has recorded a 54-point win over Collingwood at the MCG. Matt Clinch reports.
5: On a night that was meant to celebrate Scott Pendlebury's record-equalling 432nd AFL game, Geelong had too much firepower, kicking 11 goals to 4 in the second half. Pendlebury kicked a goal in the second quarter, but the Cats took control in the third as they booted 8 unanswered goals either side of three-quarter time to eventually run out winners 18-14-122 to Collingwood 9-14-68. Ollie Henry with 4 goals while Bailey Smith had 40 disposals. Geelong now 6 wins and 3 losses, while the Gold Coast Suns made it 9 straight wins in the top end with a 29-point win over St Kilda. Matt Clinch, ABC News, Melbourne.
0: To the weather now for Melbourne. Cloudy, the medium chance of drizzle this morning, a top today of 17. It's currently 13 degrees. ABC News.
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9: Good morning and welcome wherever you are. Love to talk to you. G'day, this is Macca.
10: Good morning, Macca. It's Michael here from Alice Springs.
9: Hi, Michael. How are you, mate?
10: I'm very well, thank you. Very well indeed. It's a nice crisp morning here in the Alice.
9: I saw 1 degree the other morning in Alice, so I thought, yeah, that's crisp. Fresh.
10: That'd be spot on. That'd be spot on. Ian, I thought I'd give you a quick call just to enlighten you and your band of followers, who are very, very numerous, as we know, about a trek that we're embarking on today from the Alice. We're bumping out this morning with the Outback Camel Company, led by Andrew Harper, and I know that you know Andrew pretty well, to head from Alice Springs on a walk to Birdsville, with supported by the OCC's fabulous pack camel.
9: Yeah, interesting. Just excuse me, mate. I'm having a trouble with my headphone.
10: No worries.
9: So, Michael, tell me this, how many people and how many camels?
10: So we have 14 camel. We have 10 walkers who are amateur walkers but regular walkers with Andrew. And the camel is and led by Andrew himself and supported by a doctor on the journey as well. So it's a it's going to be a fabulous trek. We're walking for over a month and we get to Birdsville on about the...

0: the 10th of June. That's the scheduled date of arrival. And there are, as you know, no tracks, no roads. We're blasting our trail. So we're celebrating 50 years since Rex Ellis established the Outback Camel Company in 1976. And Rex, as you know, was a pioneer of using camels to trek across Australia's deserts. Andrew took on the OCC in the year 2000, since then has been a regular feature on these wonderful, wonderful journeys.
1: Yeah, so have you done this before, Michael?
0: I've done lots of walks with Andrew over the years. I've been walking with him for about 15 years on and off. And this is the longest duration I've done on a single trek, but I have done numerous treks in the past.
1: Uh-huh. Well, you'll have nice cold mornings, and that'll be nice, but hopefully beautiful days.
0: Well, my wife, as I headed off on Thursday, actually on Friday morning, she said, "Have you got your hottie bottle?" So I hadn't at that stage, so she was very good to remind me.
1: So will you mostly be walking, or will you ride your camels, or a bit of walking, a bit of riding? What's the story?
0: It is all walking, Ian. Everything is walking. The camel are used there to support us with all of our gear, our water and our essentials, and obviously our own personal possessions, which are minimalist, as you can imagine. The focus is very much on simplicity and on a wonderful, wonderful journey and a lifetime experience.
1: Michael, how long have you lived in the Alice?
0: I actually live in Sydney, Ian.
1: All right.
0: Yeah, I live in Sydney, and I've been in Sydney for close to 30 years. I grew up in the northwest of Victoria, and it's from there that I found a great love of Australia's outdoors.
1: Oh, it's wonderful to be out there, especially. I think winter's the best, actually. It's nice in winter, although it can be cold, depending where you are, but the skies are clearer. As Banjo Paterson wrote in his poem about The Man from Snowy River, and it was about... The air is sharp as scissors in the lofty Jindabyne. And it's like that in the cold winter. It's clearer. You can see the stars much clearer in the winter, I reckon.
0: Oh, look, absolutely. I spent a career doing lots and lots of travel and staying in some exotic places all around the world, staying in 5-star hotels, but I much prefer the million-star hotel of the Australian outback.
1: Good on you, Michael. Great to talk to you, mate. Good luck. Ring us along the way.
0: Yeah, look, I'll get Andrew to do that. We'll be out there for a month, so I'm sure we'll find the opportunity.
1: Oh, what a lovely thing to do. Good on you.
0: Thanks, Ian. Cheers.
1: Bye.
2: Mate, this is for Lee. We were sitting by the waterfall, my love and I, one night, when we heard a crayfish singing a love song clear and bright. If I could only hold your claw and gently touch your feeler, I'd be yours forevermore and you'd be my Sheila. I'd go down on all my 16 knees. To me, it's just frustration. I feel for you, my shell goes weak. You are my own crustacean. You're the Yabby that I love. I've gone and flip me flippers. Let's go down in the mud and make lots of little nippers.
3: Tell Australia, ring Macca. Put everybody in the know. If you've got a little yarn, ring Macca on Australia's radio show. If the creek's been rising or the weather's coming up, or you found a little nugget or your horse has won the cup, put the billy on, ring Macca. Australia's waiting for you.
1: I don't care. Good morning. I don't care if you're growing cabbages or whatever you're doing. Flying, boating, give us a ring wherever you are. On the program this morning, all sorts of things. Panel beating and apples. You might be picking apples. Apple Fest is on next week, isn't it, in Batlow? Give us a ring, 1300 700 222.
3: Want a hand, mate? Ring Macca. Someone will give it a go.
4: It's Caroline. Good
1: Caroline.
4: Morning, how are you? I just want to say I drive a dump truck and I listen to you every Sunday. I've never been able to call you because I can't drive and call, obviously. So thanks, Macca.
1: It's a pleasure. This is in an open-cut gold mine, is it?
4: Yes, north of Menzies, if you know the area.
1: A long way down. How long does it take you to get your truck down and up again?
4: It's not that far, probably 20 minutes, and then back to the ROM.
1: And how did you get that gig?
4: I was in rail for 20 years and just thought I might get into mining. I love hearing you on Sunday.
1: And you enjoy that?
4: I do, actually. I do. I'm 45 this year and I love it. I live in Kalgoorlie. My parents live in a place called Kookani.
1: Working today?
4: No, I'm on break.
1: Well, you can...
4: I'm always here to call you, though. So, hello. I love listening to you.
1: Well, thanks, Carolyn. Great to talk to you, too.
4: See you, Macca. Take care.

0: Oh, it's lovely to have you company. You're up early this morning, but you might have missed this last week.
1: Hello, Macca. Hello, Australia. My name's Andrew. I'm from a place called Yodine, which is between Colac and Apollo Bay. It's been very dry. I'm driving back from Melbourne through what I call light rain, squally weather, and I figure we'll be lucky if we get an inch of rain out of all of it. There's a lot of dams dry. I've got dams that haven't been dry since the 1967 drought. I'm lucky. 25 years ago, I connected to town water. I don't use it because it's too bloody expensive, but I'm lucky that we've got more dams and we can shift water around. Rural Australia is doing it hard. Water is tight. Fuel is expensive and the returns are still poor. I'm lucky. I got into trucks 30 years ago and trucks have meant that I've been able to buy earth-moving equipment and do dam work for myself without having to pay for it. I could not afford to pay for the maintenance and renewal and enhancement and improvement without these assets. And I'm an old man now and I look at everything with humour. I've got two kids that are wonderful. I've got three actually, but two that are wonderful. But they're on the convict colony of Norfolk Island. One's a doctor and the other one's in charge as an engineer of potholes on Norfolk Island.
2: G'day, Macca. It's Nick from Nichols Rivulet. 45 minutes from the great stadium that's going to be built in a couple of years' time.
0: For your Tassie Devils.
2: But the last time I tuned in with you was down Grand Junction Road with Dad on the way to the Largs Bay Sailing Club. So I thought, well, it's worth a change to do it again. So we've just bought 100 acres down here and I'm here with my lovely wife.
0: So how much did 100 acres cost you?
2: Oh, I can't disclose these things, Macca. So it's
0: a fair bit.
2: Don't talk about the war.
0: A fair bit, yeah.
2: Yeah, yeah. We're just sort of settling into Tassie farm life and watching grass grow. And if any callers out there know how to get some cows back, because they're running rogue at the moment, it just sort of tweaked my interest last week when you're talking to Charlotte, who's probably near the Azores now, I'd say.
0: Yeah, exactly.
2: In the Atlantic.
0: He's a pothole engineer. We need more of those. Good morning and welcome. Give us a ring, 1300 700 222. I don't look at the sky a lot, but I noticed the other day that there is apparently 14,000 satellites hurtling around up there, and there's 45,000 pieces of space junk, which means, you know, all sorts of things, and including old dead satellites that are hurtling around. Can you believe it? Time was when there was one. Remember the Sputnik that was up there for a little while, and now, unbelievable. This letter I received 10 years ago from a bloke called Michael Webster, and he said he's talking about satellites because I was talking about satellites at this time. The only time I look at the sky really is when I'm in a swag, maybe at Innamincka, and I'm looking at the beautiful velvet sky and you see all the billions of stars winking at you. Michael Webster says, when I was 7 years old in 1965, my uncle, who would have been about 21, showed me Saturn through a telescope that he'd made, even grinding the 8-inch primary mirror. I was amazed to see the ringed planet move across my view as I looked through the eyepiece, and I knew straight away that one day I'd have my own telescope. Well, it took only another 44 years, and since 2009 I've been looking in the direction of up. In preparation for getting my telescope, I read a lot of articles about different types of scopes and about observing objects. None of these articles, however, mentioned anything about satellites. First light is the term that describes a telescope being used for the first time. And for my scope, the object was M42, the Orion Nebula. Not long into this first session, I was stunned when a little star zapped across my view. What was that? It wasn't a meteor because I looked up and with my Mark 1 eyeball, I could see a faint satellite continuing on its way. Wow, how special has that been? No one had mentioned that you see satellites through your telescope. I must have been lucky. Double wow. Well, apparently not. By the end of my first night, it had happened two more times. There are thousands of faint satellites up there. Now there's 14,000 and other bits of space junk. And such observations are quite common. Some satellites are very bright. For example, the International Space Station, ISS, and Hubble Space Telescope, HST. A bright pass by the International Space Station might be 10 times brighter than the brightest stars, and it might track from horizon to horizon high across the sky. There are also spectacular satellite passes that result in iridium flares. The brightest iridium flares are 200 times brighter than the brightest stars. And Michael Webster says the best way to look at all this, there's a website called heavensabove.com. You should have a look at it. It is unbelievable. At the top of the homepage is the configuration section. Once configured, select a satellite from the list. Many of the satellites up there, of course, are Starlink. And Michael was writing from Albion in Queensland, and he told me about Southeast Queensland astronomy groups who put on this thing called Queensland Astrofest in July. Unfortunately, it's not on this year for various reasons, but it's on next year in 2027. It's around July. And he says as a PS, I almost forgot to mention, when you're watching the International Space Station pass over, there are people on board 400 kilometres up and going 27,000 kilometres per hour. It's quite a humbling thought. I play this because I love it. I love Oliver's voice. And when you go da-da-da-da-da-da-da, it just reminds me of just sailing through space. Give us a ring. 1300-700-222. Love to talk to you. Good morning. Let's go sailing through the space. Music has charms.

0: That's very good for you, apparently, singing and tapping your chest like that. Tapping your chest and singing is supposed to be releases the endorphins. I think I can spell that. And I don't know what they are, but apparently they do you very, very, very well. G'day, this is Macca.
1: Hello, Macca.
0: G'day.
1: It's Brad from Edith Vale here. How's it going?
0: Good, thank you.
1: That's good, that's good. I've been listening for a long time. Actually, a very long time. Mm. I remember listening to you when I was a teenager with my grandpa, who was a cook in the army, and we used to cook every Sunday morning.
0: Right. Yeah, it sounds good.
1: Yep. And now I'm a chef for the last 25 years, run my own restaurant and catering company. And today is Mother's Day, which is like our Super Bowl day. It's,
0: you go nuts today. You got
1: I'm just I'm at my restaurant now. Everything's set, ready to go. No staff are in. I'm having a quiet coffee before the.
0: That's what we're doing here. Storm. Just me and Bree. We're just having a quiet coffee here this morning.
1: So we've got 200 people booked today for breakfast. And then on the other side, it's another 150 people booked, and
0: it's mad. It is madness, isn't it? There's a restaurant just down the road from me, and I think they do three sittings. They'd have a sitting at about 11 o'clock till 1, and then 1 till 3, and then 3 till 5, or something like that. And then they do the evening.
1: It's mental.
0: It's mental, isn't it? And poor old mothers for the other 364 days of the year, it's just, you know.
1: Yeah, and Mother's Day is always bigger than Father's Day, and what I put it down to is mums are a bit more creative on their presents for dad. Dads are just like, oh, let's just take your mum out for breakfast.
0: Yeah, let's take mum out for breakfast to get some socks and ties.
1: And it's always last minute bookings. I'll have people calling, whispering down the phone this morning who have forgotten, going, "Have you got a booking? You got space for us?" Every year, and we make sure we fit all those dads in because I've got three kids myself, so I know exactly what it's like.
0: Yeah, but, I think it's nice, isn't it? But it is crazy. It's a crazy, crazy day. Same with flowers, I suppose. Everybody be looking for flowers. Oh, Mum, God, it's always a last minute thing because we're so busy in our lives and we're doing tearing around, and then you think, oh, it's Mother's Day. Oh, I haven't got Mum anything or whatever.
1: But every Sunday morning I listen to you because, just remembering when I was a teenager and I was like a month before I started my formal training, my grandpa passed away. So. It's a nice reminder every Sunday morning.
0: Well, Brady, good luck today, mate. Whereabouts are you?
1: Edith Vale.
0: Edith Vale.
1: And the restaurant's in Mordialloc. So I'll probably get halfway through a beer on the couch this afternoon and then be asleep.
0: Well, yeah, it is. And it's funny, isn't it, when you're in a restaurant, there's no way, even though, you know, the best organised restaurants, when there's a crowd of people and everybody wants to be served, it's just one little thing goes wrong. It throws the whole thing out. I mean, it does.
1: So that'll be my job today, putting out spot fires everywhere. And I don't know what it is about breakfast, but cooking eggs for people for breakfast has got to be one of the hardest things. Mm. Everyone likes it their own particular way.
0: Well, give them a fry pan and say, come out in the kitchen here.
1: Yeah, if they really knew what went on behind the scenes, but that's right. We're lucky. We've got a lot of local people where we are. We're very happy. We've been in our cafe for 15 years. So,
0: well, Brad,
1: I didn't have any grey hairs then, so now I've got a few.
0: Good to know you're listening, Brad, and good luck today. You'll need it.
1: All right. Cheers. Thanks, Zach.
0: Okay, mate. See you later. Cheers. Bye. How about that?

0: G'day, this is Macca. Hello.
1: Yes, hello.
0: G'day. Yep,
1: hello, Chris Beaton.
0: Hi, Chris.
1: Yep. Yes, Chris Head here, your cycling correspondent from Flying Fish Point, just near Cairns, or Innisfailing, North Queensland. But I'm currently in the Netherlands, and just a few days ago, my wife and I attended an 80th commemoration ceremony for 7 airmen who died in a Halifax bomber crash from World War II.
0: Yeah.
1: So they were having a commemoration ceremony, and I said, let's go to the Netherlands and be there for this special day. And so went to the little town of Jelsum in Friesland.
0: Wow.
1: And the people there, this little village, two little villages, Cornyum and Jelsum, did a commemoration ceremony around the 7 Commonwealth war graves. The Australian ambassador for the Netherlands of the Kingdom of the Netherlands was there, Dr. Greg French, and the ambassador for the UK was there, the deputy ambassador, and a couple of French relatives of one of the airmen who died as well. It really was amazing and quite humbling to see these 7 graves in a tiny little village in the corner of the church and hear the story, how the people care for those graves, and they're also looking out for other missing airmen.
0: And this has been happening for since the war.
1: That's correct. Yes.
0: Uh-huh.
1: Yeah.
0: How about that? So, Chris, did you take your bike with you?
1: Coincidentally, yes, Mac, I did. We have a pull apart tandem.
0: All right. And Holland would be good for Holland would be good for riding a bike, wouldn't it? Because it's sort of flat, mostly.
1: It is mostly flat, but the bad news for us is it always seems to be a headwind, Macca. It's just unbelievable. So, you know, my mother did say the Netherlands is flat, but just watch out for the wind.
0: Yeah.
1: Well, she was right. Yeah.
0: Well, nice to talk to you in the Netherlands. And the weather's okay over there?
1: It's always cold and windy here. We're from North Queensland. We start putting our jumpers on at 24 degrees Celsius. And so outside at the moment it's 13 degrees, but you drop that down 2 degrees for the wind chill. So we've had really good weather. We've had blue skies so far, fingers crossed. And we're cycling from Amsterdam to Copenhagen, just as a little side point.
0: Yeah, what an adventure, Chris. Cool. What an adventure. You've been there before to Holland, Netherlands?
1: We did a cruise a few years ago and briefly stopped in Amsterdam, but this time we managed to ride the tandem around Amsterdam.
0: You bike riders, you get everywhere, don't you? Good on you. Nice to talk to you, Chris.
1: Yeah. Okay, thanks very much, Macca.
0: Good on you, mate. Bye.

0: See, Chris is in Amsterdam and Michael's off to Birdsville from Alice Springs walking with camels. Take a month. Would you like to take a month out of your life and just do that? Walking across the inland of Australia in the middle of winter is just beautiful. 1300 700 222 is our number, macatracks@gmail.com. It's 6:30.
1: ABC News with Mary McDonald. Good morning. The Liberal Party has conceded it must adapt if it wishes to ever gain government again after losing the historically safe Liberal seat of Farah to One Nation. Political reporter Isabella Tolhurst has more.
2: Liberal leader Angus Taylor says his party in recent times has been one of convenience, not of conviction. He admitted the coalition hasn't been united enough in recent times after voters in Farah voiced frustration at the National Liberal breakups and leadership changes. Former party leader Susan Lee, who held the seat of Farah until the by-election, says the party needs to accept the result because the voters never get it wrong. When she was overthrown by Mr. Taylor, he said the party had to change or die. Ms. Lee says the result in Farah 3 months later demonstrates that statement to be true.
1: Police are appealing for witnesses after a hit-and-run collision in Melbourne's Outer West overnight that left a woman critically injured. Danushi Dyes reports.
3: A woman believed to be aged in her 40s is in hospital with life-threatening injuries after she was struck by a small white hatchback in Melton at about 12:30 this morning. Police say the collision happened near the intersection of Scott Street and the car did not stop after hitting the pedestrian. The car was last seen heading east on Swan Street. It is not yet known how many people were in the car. Detectives from the Major Collision Investigation Unit are looking into what happened. Witnesses or anyone with video footage is urged to contact Crime Stoppers.
1: $2 billion in federal funding will be handed to local councils and state utility companies to try to boost housing supply. Under the plan, the money will be used to build roads, pipes and wires so that areas are then ready for development. The government expects the cash, which will be included in next week's budget, will ensure an additional

0: CIA assessment reportedly says it believes Iran can withstand the US blockade of the Strait of Hormuz for 4 months. Here's Global Affairs editor Laura Tingle.
1: Tehran says it will respond to the US peace proposal at an appropriate time, not to deadlines set by American officials. With the CIA reportedly saying Iran can withstand 4 months of the US blockade, it appears in no rush for a deal. The Netanyahu government, meantime, is pushing Washington to resume full-scale hostilities, stepping up attacks on Hezbollah in Lebanon, hitting 85 targets in 24 hours, in a move which only undermines any chance of a wider peace deal. More than 30 people have reportedly been killed, prompting Hezbollah to fire rockets into northern Israel in retaliation. Laura Tingle, ABC News, Jerusalem.
0: Motorists south of Melbourne CBD are being warned of road closures this morning as the annual Mother's Day Classic gets underway. Around 30,000 people are expected to take part in today's event, with runners and walkers raising funds for breast and ovarian cancer research. For the first time, the event around the TAN will also hold a half marathon, which will close parts of Yarra Boulevard. Alexandra Avenue, Domain Road, Birdwood Avenue and parts of St Kilda Road will also be affected. CEO of the event, Zara Lawless, says any traffic disruptions are for a great cause.
2: There will be some road closures this morning, but please be patient out there. It's such a beautiful event, supporting all of those that have been impacted and giving hope to all of those that will be impacted into the future.
0: To sport, and Collingwood coach Craig McRae says his side has plenty of work to work on after falling to a 54-point defeat to Geelong at the MCG. The Magpies lost captain Darcy Moore to concussion before conceding 11 goals after the main break as the Cats surged to win 18-14-122 to 9-14-68. McRae says his team, which was also humbled by Brisbane earlier in the season, has a way to go before it can trouble the competition's best sides.
3: We played Brisbane and Geelong last year's grand finals, and we just haven't been up to that level yet. You know, we've got work to do on our game. We play those two teams from last year, and parts of their game have just challenged us a bit more than some of the other teams in the competition, and we'll get to work on it.
0: In Darwin, Gold Coast overcame a slow start to notch up a 29-point victory over St Kilda. GWS downed Essendon by 14 points at the Sydney Showgrounds, and the Swans scored an 8-point victory over the Kangaroos at Docklands. To the weather now for the state, morning fog and isolated frost patches in the northeast. Isolated light showers, patches of drizzle in the south, clearing in the morning, mostly sunny over the north. For Melbourne, cloudy, the medium chance of drizzle this morning with a top today of 17.

0: this week. And it has been cool everywhere I've talked to this morning. They're cold and cool in the Arcadia Valley in Queensland, you name it. It is autumn and winter soon in June. 1300 700 222. Annette.
1: So I started running long distances about 2013, doing Run for the Kids over the Balti Bridge in Melbourne, and I haven't stopped.
0: And it's good for you, you reckon? You're a changed person since you've been doing that, or?
1: 100%. My fitness as well as in the mind, Macca. Fantastic.
0: Yeah, well, it's good to get out. And, you know, I was just talking to my little friend here about getting up early in the morning. I wouldn't like to do it every morning, but it's nice to get up in the dark and, you know, and especially in winter because it's cold and you just feel, it's nice to feel the change of temperature and the change of seasons, isn't it?
1: Yeah, it is. It is, Macca.
0: All right.
1: I'd also like to say I'm a long-time listener, first-time caller. Do you know where Wamagma is in New South Wales?
0: Yes, I do. I don't know where it is, but I've said the name many times. I've had a call or two from Wamagma.
1: Wamagma, yes.
0: Wamagma.
1: That's just south of Holbrook. Many people know Holbrook on the Hume Highway.
0: Yes, that's where the submarine is.
1: Yes, that's correct.
0: Yeah.
1: The submarine with no water, the pub with no beer, and the train tracks with no trains. Where I'm originally from.
0: Oh, right.
1: And my dad would listen to you all the time, every Sunday morning.
0: And you're in, you live in Melbourne now, isn't it?
1: Yes, yes.
0: Well, good luck with the run. You'll be fine, and it's great that people get out and support things like this. So there should be more of it because I think it's very good for the psyche of the whole nation. And I reckon we need it. I reckon we need more of this sort of stuff and less of the sniping and things like that. If people got together, it'd be a much better world.
1: Couldn't agree more, Macca. You have a great day and happy Mother's Day to all those mums out there.
0: Good on you.
1: Cheers.
0: See you. Bye.
1: Bye.
0: Betty's in Canberra. Morning, Betty.
2: Good morning, Macca.
0: What's happening?
2: I'm on the road again on my Can-Am Spider, travelling from Mornington in Tasmania. And I've spoken with you before, my last trip.
0: Mm-hmm.
2: And I'm heading home down through Orbost and back up over to Hillsville, Dalesville. Got some lovely roads picked out, all the country roads, keep off the main roads. Yeah.
0: And you're at the War Memorial, are you? Or?
2: I had a good look there yesterday. That's been on my bucket list for about a decade, and I've had a couple of attempts to get there. And last time COVID came along and spoiled it, and I finally made it. And I've come through all sorts of weather from down south, and apart from the very cold, foggy start here, and I've had a beautiful day. Got up to 20 yesterday, which was like a heat wave to me.
0: Well, it's been like we used to call it Indian summer, didn't we, when summer had finished and you go into autumn and you get the cool nights and the lovely days, but usually only lasted a week. But this is a harbinger, I reckon, of drought, the weather we're having now, and I think we'll get I think it's going to be a dry winter.
2: Yes, well, down in Tassie, we were saying it's an Indian summer because it's been so unseasonably warm and that desperately need the rain, and we only had 9 millimetres in April down there.
0: Mm.
2: But when I got to Mansfield, the weather changed and it bucketed down all night. So hopefully a lot of places had it, but the cold just came in with such a rush. It's been such a shock because we didn't have the gentle lead in from autumn.
0: Betty, good on you. Enjoy your travels.
2: I certainly will. Thank you.
0: All right. And, keep in touch.
2: Thanks for taking the call.
0: See ya. Bye.
2: Bye.
0: On the program this morning, bit of panel beating and more on the organ. And mice in the organ, and you. Mick's in Cunnamulla. Morning, Mick.
3: Morning, Ian. How are you?
0: Yeah, good, thank you.
3: What do you know today? A bit cool out here, mate. It's about 12, 13 degrees and dry as chips.

0: What a beautiful time of year to have tourists come out here, and there aren't any. There's nobody here.
1: No, and that's because of the diesel and things, you reckon?
0: Yeah, it's not too bad out here. I think 240 or so was what I was paying for diesel. I think that was at Moonee Junction.
1: It might be something to do with inflation as well and people not having a lot of money, and your dollar's not worth a zack, if you know what I mean.
0: Yeah, I think we oldies, I'll include you in that one, Ian, but no. We oldies, we've got the money in the bank. We shouldn't leave it in the bank. We should get it out there to the rural communities.
1: Mm. Get it and spend it, yeah, spend it. But I don't think they want you to spend money now, because the more people spend, the more inflation will bite, I think.
0: Yeah, we probably shouldn't get into that. That's a big discussion. But I wanted to tell you a really beautiful thing that happened out here on Friday. I guess you probably already know about the Bolland pub burning down some time ago.
1: Mm. Yep.
0: There was a local there that used to hold up the end of the bar on Friday nights, Paul Kirby, lovely man, really lovely man. He passed away, and I arrived in town in time for the funeral, and I don't know, maybe 200 people at the cemetery, which is unusual because people don't usually go to the cemetery these days. And after that, they went to the site of the old bar, which is just a big concrete slab, and you can see on the ground where the bar and the fridges were, etc. And I reckon there was 150 people, and he'd shouted, his last wish was to shout all his mates a drink at the Bolland pub.
1: Right.
0: The Bolland pub wasn't there, but it didn't matter, because these people that had been to his funeral all gathered around and talked about Paul, which I thought was just a lovely thing and very indicative of rural communities.
1: Exactly, exactly. And you live in Cunnamulla?
0: No, Cobber, I live at Hervey Bay. The reason I'm out here, I started and run a charity called Mates at the Gate, which is rural family support, and one of our farming families that we've been looking after, something came up and they called for help, and they had to abandon ship, go to somewhere else, another part of the block, and they needed somebody to look after the chooks, the cats, the dogs and the cattle. So that's what I'm doing for a week.
1: Well, that'll be nice. It's, as I said, the best time to be out in the middle of Australia, I reckon, is in winter.
0: Yeah.
1: Either you've got a frost, but it's nice and cool. The nights are wonderful. It's the place to be, I reckon, mate.
0: I absolutely love it out here, mate. I could live out here, I reckon.
1: All right, good on you. Nice to talk to you, Mick.
0: Thanks, mate. Talk soon.
1: See you, mate. Bye. And this came in from Johnny Chester. You know Johnny Chester. He says, this song that I'm sending you in will be released Monday, May the 11th. I chose that date because it'll be 65 years since my very first record was released in 1961. Because of my poor hearing and really bad tinnitus, I'm useless for phone interviews, he says, but maybe we'll catch up one day. Look after yourselves, and thanks again for your support, says Johnny Chester. And the song's called We're Here for the Beer. With Normie Rowe is Johnny Chester.
2: We're only here for the beer.
1: Oh, really?

0: That would have gone well in the pub. Kel playing it with a dance floor in the pub. Everybody would be going nuts. Or in Cunnamulla, yeah. Our number's 1300 700 222, wherever you are. I'd love to talk to you. Anthony's in Coleraine. Is that right, Anthony?
1: Yeah, that's right, Becky. How are you going?
0: Good, thank you.
1: Yeah, good. Yeah, we've got the Coleraine Mother's Day Market and Trash and Treasure on today here in Coleraine, so it should be a good day. Going to be beautiful weather, we hope.
0: Well, what's the weather like in Coleraine, Anthony?
1: Well, it's been a bit of a gloomy week. It's been a bit cold. We had a bit of snow over at the Grampians, not too far away from us. But that's okay. It's this time of year. But this is it's improving for today, and it's going to be a beautiful week. A bit of sunshine, let the grass grow. So with a bit of a gloomy sort of few years, it's nice for us to get together. A lot of farmers will come in for this market, and people will come in, and we all just have a nice Mother's Day, get last minute Mother's Day gifts, and see how we go.
0: Yeah, exactly. Do you need rain around your way?
1: Yeah, we need sunshine. We had a bit of rain recently, so now we just need that bit of sunshine, bit of warmth to, if you know what I mean. The mix would be great. The mix hasn't been great. We sort of had a no rain for 3 or 4 weeks when we needed it, and then we get rain when we don't need it. And yes, but anyway, it'll come together.
0: Exactly. It's positive. Be positive, Anthony. Good on you, mate.
1: That's
0: thank
1: right.
0: you.
1: No, thank you, Macca.
0: Bye. That's on today in Coleraine. See. I'll tell you what's on today, apart from the Mother's Day classic runs around the place and lots of little Mother's Day things. And as Brad said, he runs a restaurant. He owns a restaurant. He's a chef. Goes nuts. You take your mum. See, I don't take my mum to a restaurant. Well, I just go to the food court. No expense spared. Supposed to laugh, but you know. That's a joke. What else is on? Shows on today in Warialda, Bellingen and places. Blackall's on today, Blackall Show. Queanbeyan Pāha, Palarang Heritage Festival till the 23rd. Capella Country Music Festival is on today, in Capella, of course. The Big Chill Festival in Armidale. Tasting Australia at Victoria Square, Adelaide till the 17th of May. Mildura Field Days, 15th of May. Mother's Day Classic Charity Run at Pinky Flat Park, North Adelaide. Fremantle International Street Arts Festival today as the Margaret River Ultra Marathon is on today. Ord Valley Muster starts on the 15th. Supercars on at Simmons Plains from the 22nd. The Nightcliff Seabreeze Festival on the Darwin Foreshore today, and the Mother's Day Classic Charity Run at East Point Reserve in Darwin. Is that where we did our program, Kel? Was it East Point Reserve? Out there, I'm not sure. And the Oceania Athletics Championship starts on the 18th in Darwin. Morning.

0: I get in the cab to get taken to the airport, and he's a Kenyan man, and he had Macca playing on the radio on Sunday morning, and it just topped off my weekend because I said, oh my God, you're listening to Macca.
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0: And he said, oh, this guy, I love this guy.
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3: Good morning, Kenny.
4: Good morning, Ian. Ian, I just want to let you know, last week a lady rang about a man listening to your show, a taxi driver from Kenya.
3: Oh, that's right. That was in Melbourne.
4: That's right. And she was a bit surprised. I was just laughing, you know, how she was surprised, a black man listening to your show. I'm from Eritrea originally, but I've been here for 18 years, and I can count really, really few Sundays I missed your shows. Lots of people, you know, black or white or yellow, whatever. I love this country, beautiful country, and I love your show.
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3: Mother's Day. Give us a ring, wherever you are, 1300 700 222. Love to talk to you.

Exactly. Been away from home too long. Our number this morning is 1300 700 222. On the program this morning, as well as panel beating and all sorts of bits and pieces, so all over news, we might take you to Luna Park. Did you know there were 7 Luna Parks in Australia? There's only 2 that work now. There's one in Sydney, one in Melbourne. We did our program, remember, Kel, down at St Kilda, and we were right near Luna Park. And all the morning, the whatever it's called, it wasn't a Mighty Mouse, but something like that kept going around the thing so you could hear it. And sometimes I thought, gee, it'd be nice to have a ride on that. But yeah, they used to, but they were in Adelaide and Perth, and I think they were in Brisbane. So that's 5, and I think there was one in Hobart. There was 2. I think it was 2 in Brisbane, and there might have been even 2 in Adelaide. But yeah, it's great time. And I think, you know what, I think that when people go to the show now, the Melbourne show or the Adelaide show or the Sydney show or any, even the regional shows or little country shows where the showies are with their Dodgem cars and all that sort of thing, it's the same thing. We love that, don't we? Even if we live in the digital world, we still love that sort of, all that sort of, you know, brouhaha where you're tearing around and doing bits and pieces and... Yeah. Anyway, give us a ring this morning, 1300 700 222, all that and more this morning, and you, because it's Mother's Day, a special day when, because sometimes we forget it, what mums do and how they've made our lives. Go and ask Paul Keating what he thinks of mothers. He's a great fan of his mum, and lots of people are. I mean, it's just, they're just... Yeah, the backbone of the whole nation, really. The hand that rocks the cradle rules the world. It's 7 o'clock.

0: One Nation scores a historic win in Farrer as the Liberal vote plummets. A woman fighting for life in hospital after a hit run in Melbourne's West. And Geelong consolidates its place in the AFL's top six after thumping Collingwood. ABC News with Mary McDonald. Good morning. One Nation leader Pauline Hanson is vowing to come after more electorates after the party won its first lower house seat in the Farrer by-election. Ali Crewe reports.
1: One Nation candidate David Farley has won the federal seat in regional New South Wales by a landslide. Mr Farley said he chose to join One Nation because it was a political party of courage and tenacity, and the win was because people just wanted change. A dozen candidates contested the seat, which was held by the coalition since its creation in 1949 and by former Liberal Party leader Susan Lee for the last quarter of a century. Ms Lee, whose resignation sparked the by-election, released a statement expressing her disappointment about the loss and urging the Liberal leadership to accept the result with humility because, quote, the voters never get it wrong.
0: In his victory speech to supporters, Mr Farley described it as a historic win for One Nation.
2: Recarving the letters into the Australian democracy. One Nation has reached the end of its beginning. We're going through the ceiling from here.
0: Meanwhile, independent Michelle Millthorpe says the major parties can't afford to ignore the electorate.
3: With the eyes of the country now on Farrer, one thing is clear. Our community will never...

0: never be taken for granted again by the political class.
1: A woman is in hospital with critical injuries after a hit-run collision in Melbourne's Outer West. Danushi Dyes reports.
2: Detectives from the Major Collision Investigation Unit are searching for the driver of a small white hatchback that hit a woman in Melton at about 12:30 this morning. The woman, aged in her 40s, was struck on Swan Street near the intersection of Scott Street, an area

0: or if those involved were known to each other. Anyone with video footage or other information that may assist detectives is urged to contact Crime Stoppers.
1: The federal government will provide $2 billion to councils and state utility companies to construct key infrastructure in new suburbs. Treasurer Jim Chalmers says the funding will provide the foundations for an extra 65,000 homes to be built over a decade. The details will be outlined in next week's budget, with $500 million reserved for regional areas. The coalition made a similar pledge in last year's election. A property data firm says Australia's housing market is on the cusp of a downturn as rising interest rates weigh on prospective home buyers. Stephanie Richards has more.
2: Cotality says the nation's housing market could be heading into a downturn as rate hikes affect demand. At an auction in Adelaide, potential buyers say the increases have become a major factor when deciding on a home.
3: With the latest rise, we kind of reevaluated our numbers.
4: It's going to reduce my borrowing capacity.
2: Real estate agent Nick Borelli says it may prompt house hunters to pull back on spending.
5: Just probably a little bit of hesitation from the buyers.
2: The Reserve Bank has already lifted rates three times this year, and some are predicting further pain is on the way.
1: Tensions around the Persian Gulf and Lebanon continue to escalate as Iran ignored US predictions that it would respond to the Trump administration's peace proposal on Friday. Global Affairs editor Laura Tingle reports.
6: Israel has stepped up attacks on Hezbollah targets in Lebanon, hitting 85 in a 24-hour period and issuing evacuation orders for nine villages in the country's south. Up to 50 people have reportedly been killed, prompting Hezbollah to fire rockets into northern Israel in retaliation. The strikes reflect the Netanyahu government's push on Washington to abandon its peace track with Iran and come on top of fresh skirmishes in the Persian Gulf, where the US hit Iranian-flagged oil tankers and the UAE came under renewed Iranian missile and drone attacks. Laura Tingle, ABC News, Jerusalem.
1: US air safety authorities and Denver airport officials are investigating an incident which saw a Frontier Airlines plane hit and kill a pedestrian on a runway as the jet was taking off. Tim Wharton reports.
7: Frontier Airlines says flight 4345, which was carrying 224 passengers and seven crew, was on its way from Denver to Los Angeles when it struck a pedestrian walking along a runway while it was about to take off. The collision caused an engine fire and the plane was forced to abort its takeoff with smoke reported in the cabin. Passengers were then evacuated from the Airbus A321 and they were transported to the Denver Airport Terminal. Denver Airport says the National Transportation Safety Board has been notified and the runway where the incident took place will remain closed while an investigation is conducted.
1: A British Labour MP has declared she will attempt to trigger a leadership contest against Prime Minister Sir Keir Starmer on Monday if a cabinet minister does not put themselves forward before then. Europe correspondent Mazoe Ford reports.
8: Catherine West, a Labour backbencher based in London and a dual British-Australian citizen, says she does not yet know if she'd have the numbers to win a leadership contest against Prime Minister Sir Keir Starmer, but she wants to wake up the National Cabinet that they must make changes following the disastrous results for Labour in local elections last week. Ms West told the BBC her preference would be for the Cabinet to choose a replacement.
9: If that cannot happen and there are no leadership hopes who come forward tomorrow, then Monday morning I will put my name forward.
8: For a leadership election to be set in motion, 20% of Labor MPs, 81 people, would have to back a challenger.
1: Back home, and the public sector union says an injection of funding to the CSIRO should insulate Australia's scientific research agency from any future job cuts. This year's federal budget will include an extra $387 million over the next 4 years for the organisation. CSIRO has lost more than 1,100 jobs since 2024, including 300 announced in November last year. The most recent cuts will go ahead despite the new funding, but Beth Vincent-Peach from the CPSU says these job losses should be the last.
10: Now that we've seen $387 million coming through, it's got to mean that there are no more job cuts to the CSIRO. It's deeply impacting their capacity to be the world-renowned research facility that it is.
1: Residents in Victoria's southeast have been left shaken by a small earthquake overnight. A magnitude 3.2 earthquake hit about 12 past 6 last night with an epicentre southwest of Traralgon in Gippsland. Organisers of Melbourne's Mother's Day Classic say the event is continuing to grow each year, with a half marathon course introduced for the first time. The event has raised $50.8 million for breast and ovarian cancer research in the last 28 years. Those taking part in today's walk and run will complete a course around the town. CEO of the Mother's Day Classic Foundation, Zara Law.

0: Angeles says the new 21-kilometre distance will cater to those who want to push themselves for the cause.
1: We'll have almost 30,000 people here at the TAN in Melbourne. We've got 4K, 8K and 12K walkers and runners, and also for the first time ever, the Mother's Day Classic Half Marathon. So a beautiful course, people who are wanting to go further in both distance and impact.
0: The long wait to return home is continuing for hundreds of residents of Niue Daly River, the remote community worst affected by record-breaking floods that hit the top end in March. Joseph Hathaway Wilson reports.
2: The Northern Territory government says flood evacuees from the remote community of Niue, also known as Daly River, will begin returning home by the 30th of June, at which point it expects 20 homes will be remediated and safe to live in. The announcement comes around 2 months after 300 residents from the community on the banks of the Daly River were evacuated to Darwin and later relocated to Bachelor after major flooding during the top end wet season. The government has confirmed all evacuees from the community of Palumpa were safely repatriated last week, with 41 of the 49 homes in the community returned to their normal state.
0: Now with sport, here's Fraser Fyfe.
3: Geelong has consolidated its place in the AFL's top six, cruising to a 54-point victory over Collingwood at the MCG. Key forward Ollie Henry kicked 4 goals as Irish import O'Sheen Mullen impressed in his personal tussle with Magpies star Nick Dacos. Mullen has told ABC Sport he was pleased with his performance.
4: Just trying to reduce his impact as much as possible.
3: Elsewhere, Gold Coast won by 29 points over St Kilda, GWS downed Essendon by 14 points, and the Swans scored an 8-point victory over the Kangaroos. Meanwhile, in the NRL, it was Manly, South Sydney and Newcastle that recorded wins. Sydney FC and the Newcastle Jets have played out a 1-1 draw in the first leg of their A-League men's soccer semi-final at Sydney Football Stadium. Auckland and Adelaide also drew 1-1 in their first leg in New Zealand. In the Premier League, Manchester City is now just 2 points behind leaders Arsenal after a 3-0 win at home over Brentford. And in Super Netball, the New South Wales Swifts have won 70-56 over the Sunshine Coast Lightning in Sydney.
0: To the weather now. For the state, isolated light showers, patches of drizzle in the south, clearing in the afternoon, mostly sunny over the north. For Melbourne, cloudy, the medium chance of drizzle this morning with a top today of 17. Tomorrow, cloud clearing, also 17. It's currently 13 degrees. ABC News.
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0: Good morning. This is Divine.
1: Oh, hi, Divine. What's your story, Divine?
0: Life is moving on after losing a house in Longwood Fire. So we're doing census here, living in a shed for now.
1: You're rebuilding, are you, or what's the story?
0: I don't think so, because my husband said he's too old to build a house again. For now, yeah, living in a shed, but I think the government will giving us a caravan.
1: All right, yep. And Divine, where are you from?
0: I'm from the Philippines. I've been here last May 10 last year, so I've been 1 year next week. I know you had a lot of Filipino fans here in Australia. A huge shout out for them.
1: Yeah, I'll say. We get listeners from all over the place, all over the world. Eritrea and Kenya, all over the world, really. People come to Australia, and then Australians go all over the world too. So we did a program out of Yay when the big fires were around Melbourne in 2009, I think.
0: Yeah. My husband told me that you were in Yay that time.
1: And why did you move to Australia, Divine?
0: I've been married to a handsome Aussie guy, and he brought me here with my daughter.
1: That's a good enough reason, isn't it?
0: Yes, for love.

That's Tony McKenna. And good morning to you. Interesting times we live in, as we always say. It's quite a seismic shift in Australian politics, isn't it, that one nation won that seat, although it's in regional New South Wales. It's quite different. And the budget's on Tuesday, is that right? Tuesday's the budget? Usually on Tuesday. That'll be an interesting time too. I wonder what it'll do for inflation, because I think that's been the biggest problem in Australia for at least 3 years, and getting worse and worse. It seems to me your dollar's not worth what it used to be. But we shall see. Our number this morning is 1300 700 222. John Barry says, Aramanga, South West Queensland, having lived out there in the 60s working on the Tullys, early settlers, there's a refinery there currently producing 1,250 barrels a day. That's 198,000, roughly, litres per day. IOR have the contract to purchase this diesel fuel since 1986, supplying mines and some heavy haulage. The government should purchase enough of this diesel at the going price to supply all our emergency services and a small amount to trucking companies such as Wickham Transport, who are contracted to cart for Woolworths. I think Fenimore do the same thing. That little sneeze you heard was my little offsider here, Brianna. She's deigned to join me here this morning. I haven't seen her here for years. She's very hard to get out of bed early in the morning, but she's done it. Thank you, Brianna. It's nice to see you. As I said, I gave you the number, didn't I? 1300 700 222. Barry Collier says this to me. He says, I listened with great interest to your conversation with distinguished Australian poet Kate Llewellyn, AM, last week. As you say, poetry is the great Australian pastime. I recently had the privilege of judging the 25-26 Sutherland Shire Literary Competition, which attracted 539 entries Australia-wide. And I can tell you there's a lot of talent out there. So many Australians write poetry for a whole variety of reasons, everything from the personal to the comfort it brings them. What I like especially about Kate's poetry is that, unlike much of the published poetry today, hers is easy to read, down-to-earth and relevant to everyday Australians, exactly, and their experiences. We need to publish more poetry like that. She's fantastic. I only came across Kate's poetry, I don't know, 5 years ago, and it's just a whole different world. You read a poem and you say, ah, it may not be a personal poem sort of about you, but you can relate to it. Something like that's happened to somebody, to friends or whatever. And she writes poems about shoes and your feet's too big and figs and lemons and all sorts of stuff. Things that, anyway, Barry continues, I decided to publish my own original collection of poetry, which I've written over the years, and it's been received well locally. And I had the honour of reciting one of my poems on Anzac Day called Let Us Remember during the dawn service in Caringbah. The poem pays tribute to those at home and those who returned from World War One. So, Mecca, please encourage your listeners to continue writing poetry, even if they only ever leave their verse in a drawer. They'll find the experience of putting their thoughts down on paper a reward in itself, says Barry Collier. Thank you, Barry. Yeah, exactly. I don't really have to encourage people to write poetry, Barry, because they do it, don't they? They do it. And as Kate said to me when I spoke to her about a couple of years ago, I spoke to her last week, but I spoke to her a couple of years ago, and she said she was running some poetry classes, and this bloke came, and he was a prison officer, and he said, she said, what are you doing here, learning about poetry? And he said, well, he says, all the people in prison, they tend to write poetry, because I suppose you've got time in your hands, haven't you? Time on my hands, remember that? Yeah, you've got time in your hands in prison. You're sitting there contemplating your navel, if you know what I mean. So, and you start to write a poem, or two, or three, or four. But anyway, well, look, we'll talk to you. Our number's 1300 700 222, wherever you are. Love to talk to you. It's Mother's Day. Happy Mother's Day to all the mothers. It's a crazy day in lots of ways. Everybody goes out. Everybody's looking.

0: looking to buy flowers. And as Brad said a little while ago, he's a chef and he runs a restaurant now, and he said it's just manic. It's manic in the restaurant on Mother's Day. As I said to him, there's a restaurant near us and they have at least two or three sittings on Mother's Day. They have one from about 12 till 2, and they have one from about 2 till 4, and then they have an hour or two off, and then they have the evening one. It goes nuts. But it's nice. It's nice to do that and to remember, because a lot of people forget about their mum. Still, oh, Mother's Day, oh, gee. And it's like an afterthought. But as my mama said, every day should be Mother's Day. And thank your lucky stars. G'day, this is Macca.
1: Hi, it's Linda from Grange.
0: In South Australia, Linda.
1: In Adelaide, yes.
0: Yeah, how are you?
1: I'm well, thanks.
0: That's good. What are you doing?
1: I'm running up Mount Lofty.
0: Really? I can hear you out of breath.
1: Oh, really?
0: Yeah, well, sort of.
1: I thought I was more fit than that.
0: No. So what's... Okay. Tell me the story.
1: Oh, so I do it most mornings before I go to work. So I try and do it Sundays as well. So all my family's sleeping in.
0: Yeah.
1: And for Mother's Day today, I've got kids who work part-time.

0: in hospitality, so no Mother's Day for me. But
1: No.
0: that's okay. That's fine because I love the house to myself. So my husband plays golf, so I'm just going to read a book. It's like an awesome day.
1: How long does your run up Mount Lofty take you, Linda?
0: I try and do under 40.
1: Like 40
0: And my
1: minutes.
0: P, yeah. My personal best has been 38, but that was a while ago. So, yeah. Yeah, no, it's good because it's
1: Well,
0: nature. I see koalas, I see kangaroos, the occasional snake. So, yeah. Yeah, no, it's good.
1: it sounds good. It's good for you, good for the mind, I think, to get out there and do things.
0: Oh, yeah. No, I prefer being outside than in a gym, so.
1: Yeah, well,
0: Yeah.
1: I think the same thing too. And I don't know, there's a preponderance, a plethora now of gyms everywhere. You go past places, shopping centres, every little suburb's
0: Oh,
1: got a gym. It just seems to me like, yeah, it's there's, I don't know. You're much probably better off working, doing something, you know, digging holes or planting your garden or whatever. I don't know. I think it's a better, but a lot of people in gyms, I suspect, are training for serious training for football or for running ultra marathons and
0: exactly.
1: things, I think.
0: Yeah, because the equipment's all there, so they're training for specific stuff. So
1: Yeah, it's so. And it's cool in Adelaide this morning.
0: Oh, this morning's awesome, the weather. So no wind, no rain. So it's no, it's perfect Mother's Day.
1: Well, there's Mother's Day runs all over the place in Australia this morning. So you're sort
0: Yeah,
1: of,
0: too many people though.
1: yeah,
0: I didn't do fun runs and stuff. It's just like too many people.
1: exactly, Linda. It's yeah, nice to talk to you. I never do anything as dramatic as that. I push a lawnmower sometimes and maybe dig a hole or whatever. But yeah, whatever. Yeah, whatever.
0: Yeah, I listen to you every Sunday when I do it. So I'm going to call one day, and I finally did. So, yeah.
1: What do you read when you say you're reading? What do you read? Do you read books or you read just the paper and stuff?
0: Oh, no, I'm into books. So I'm into AI at the moment,
1: Oh,
0: trying to read all that.
1: tell me what you're trying to work out what it is and what it means for us.
0: I'm a software engineer.
1: Oh, I
0: So
1: see.
0: my job is kind of in that area.
1: So,
0: So I'm very interested in it.

0: generally. And we started talking about AO because he said, oh, look, just before you rang, he said, oh, I had a call 10 minutes ago, he said. He said, I won't tell you what it's about, but he said it was very disturbing for my business. He said, no, I hadn't thought about this before. So he said, now that's something that I've got it there, and then you got to wait there 6 months, and then you take another 12 months to get back. So, it's ridiculous to me. I mean, but anyway.
1: Yeah. And our technology will get there, though.
0: Yeah, I suppose.
1: Yeah, the 12 months will be reduced, and, you know, we'll build some super engine. Well, that's the hope.
0: But I don't
1: I'm a Star Trekkie, so, you know, I have all these dreams that one day we'll get to Mars really quickly.
0: Well, yeah, all right. Linda, great to talk to you.
1: Yeah, you too. All right, have a good Sunday.
0: Yeah, you too. Bye.
1: Bye.
0: She's greater love hath no man, Kel. She's puffing. It's Mother's Day, and our friend Doug Morris...
2: We're close to release our fear, the fear of angst, of regret and of pain, of thinking we might never meet again. Yet this wholesome feeling of effervescence is keeping me warm like an incandescence. That February day you first said my name, you tore at my heart, and it's not been the same. And I hope our first meeting will not be in vain, and we'll treasure each moment again and again, with poignancy, trust, and evolving emotion, developing perhaps to a lasting devotion. We spent 10...
0: Our number this morning is 1300 700 222, wherever you are. I'd love to talk to you. G'day, this is Macca.
3: Oh, hi, Macca. This is Ross.
0: Hi, Ross.
3: Calling from New Zealand, the Bay of Islands.
0: That's the North Island up the top, isn't it?
3: Yes, that's correct. Yeah. The Bay of Islands is a very beautiful part of the world.
0: Well, tell us, what are you doing there, Ross? You live there, you're visiting, what's going on?
3: Yeah, we live here. We moved here from Sydney just on 5 years ago. My partner and I, she's a Kiwi. She's an Auckland girl. And, we decided we would move over here. We knew the Bay of Islands before we came. We bought a house a couple of years, actually, before we came here. And we were going to move over here when we retired. We both retired. I'm an ex-school teacher and she's an office manager. But that thing called COVID came along and put a hold on our move to here, but we eventually got here.
0: So you listen to us on what, on an app or something, do you?
3: Yeah, through the net, yep. Of a Sunday morning, listen to your show.

0: Additionally, things are very dear here. Inflation's, I think, out of control in Australia. What's it like in New Zealand?
1: It's the same here. It's the cost of living is quite high. And unemployment's very high. They're going through a transition period where, the last government during COVID did all they could, and then a new government's taken over and they've cut and slashed and whatnot. My biggest worry for New Zealand is the brain drain. The fact that so many people are leaving to go and work in other places because of wages are a lot higher.
0: It's like a country, like a country town in Australia. That's the same thing that happens in country towns.
1: Exactly. That's what's happening here. I worry, another 10 years' time or so that, the brain drain is going to cost, the migration will have to be very selective on bringing people in to cover jobs that people may have been trained to do, this time.
0: One of the things in Australia that people say to me that they can't get people, Australians, to do all the jobs that are here. I don't know what, you go into a cafe or something and there's some kids there, but they're usually backpackers or they're here for 6 months or 12 months and whatever. They're working in a pizza place or they're working in a, because they say Australian kids won't, kids that are born here and stuff won't do those jobs. I don't know if that's the story in New Zealand.
1: Yeah, to a point, it's like that. Yes, where we live here in Paihia, it's a tourist town, and there's a lot of backpackers come through, and they do work in the restaurants and cafes and so forth. It's a turnover workforce, but yeah, there are there is a feeling that there is a generation of lazy people that won't, they'll take handouts from the government and all that sort of thing, but won't go and work for it.
0: And there's not technological jobs in New Zealand that'll attract graduates and all sorts of people who are interested in working in media or working in technology to keep them there. So they what they go overseas, more money, more more allure, I suppose.
1: But particularly to Australia, the wage difference between here and Australia is quite significant. But the one on the other side of the coin is that because the exchange rate is quite good to come Australia to come to here, our tourist industry, there's a lot of Australians travelling around here at the moment.
0: Oh, well, there's good and bad and everything, I suppose, Ross. All right. Nice to talk to you, Ross, this morning. And it's nice to know you're listening in New Zealand. We did a program in New Zealand about, 15 years ago, somewhere. At the Anzac Day, it was at the War Memorial Museum there in Auckland somewhere, and that was a nice that was a good time, and I'd like to go back to New Zealand and do a program. I think it's interesting because we've got a lot in common with New Zealand. I think
1: very much so, very much so. I think you're right there. And the bay up here, we categorise the bay like a mini Whitsundays. If you know the Whitsunday Passage up in Queensland.
0: Oh, yeah.
1: Well, the Bay of Islands is a mini Whitsunday Passage. Wonderful, beautiful.
0: All right. Well, nice to talk to you. Good on you.
1: Okay. Take care.
0: Thanks for your call, Ross.
1: Cheers. Bye-bye.
0: It's food for thought, isn't it? When you talk to people from other places, and he's an Oz. G'day, this is Macca.
2: G'day, Macca. It's Aaron here. How are you going?
0: Aaron.
2: Yeah, Aaron. What's bringing you from a payphone at the front of a mine site in Outback, South Australia.
0: Well, they're free now, mate, aren't they?
2: Yeah, well, it's a free phone now, it's not a pay phone.
0: Well, we call it a public phone now, yeah. So let's, Aaron, good, what do you do? You're at Olympic Dam.
2: Olympic Dam.
0: And what's happening, mate? What do you do?
2: Just general mining, machine operator up here. So seven on, seven off, lifestyle roster.
0: How long have you been doing that? Tell us about working at Olympic Dam and what it's like and the people who work there.
2: Oh, the people here are amazing. Like, it is great. This is one of the best sites I've ever been on. Give a shout out to Gavin. He's out there on the long reach digger at the moment. I love working in the mines because you meet a lot of different people, a lot of people from all over Australia. And it's really good. It's a really good mine here. They really look after us.
0: And where do you come from? Where's home for you, Aaron? Do you fly in, fly out, or are you?
2: I'm down at Victor Harbour.

0: Alex and fix things up. And then, you know, and I said, yeah. But it's the girls who do the work, Aaron, I reckon.
1: They do, yeah. It's tough mentally when you're working away from the family.
0: Mm.
1: But for them, they've got to, yeah, you've got to have a strong connection, a strong family at home to be able to hold the fort while you're gone and do the things you do. But, yeah, you get home and you've got a massive list of jobs you've got to do. That's right. Well, busy.
0: Yeah, exactly. Well, you feel like you're needed there, Aaron. If you came home and there was nothing to do, you'd think, well, I'm superfluous to requirements. So, yeah, you need a list.
1: Speaking of lists, I'm turning 39 on Tuesday.
0: Mm.
1: And I've started this thing. It's a bit of a trend lately where you do 40 things before you're 40. It's 40 things you've never done in your life.
0: And what, this is a general thing or it's just your little shtick?
1: Just anything, yeah. Lots of people do it. You just sort of make the list yourself. And, yeah, I've already ticked one of them off, which was just go to a rodeo.
0: Right. Where was that at?
1: That was down at Murray Bridge. It was the first one they had in 13 years. It's really good.
0: Yeah, they're fun, yeah. So, and you've done one. Is that what you're saying? You've done one?
1: Yeah, I only ticked off one so far. But, yeah, I
0: wanted got 38.
1: Bungee jumping. Bungee jumping's the next one. But you've got to go to Cairns. It's the only place in Australia where you can bungee jump.
0: Right. So, and you want to do this before you're 40, so you've got a year to do it. Is that right?
1: I've got a year to do it. Yeah, I've got a year to tick it off.
0: Well, I suppose if you pick simple things like mow the lawn, they're easy to do. But if you want to, do things like climb Mount Everest and stuff like that, which I suppose is on some people's list of things to do, you're going to have your work cut out for you, mate.
1: Oh, you definitely will. You definitely will.
0: Well, it's a good idea. It's a good idea, but you can do some thoughtful things, not just some selfish things about what I want to do, but things you can do for everybody too. You could put a few of those in your list.
1: Back.
0: Yeah.
1: Yeah.
0: That'll be good. And what's it like at the Olympic Dam this morning in the phone box, mate?
1: 6.5 degrees, so it's pretty chilly, but there's not a breath of wind. It's quite nice. I love the desert. Absolutely love it. The red dirt gets in your blood and you just can't get it out.
0: Exactly. Do you want a T-shirt? We'll send you a T-shirt.
1: Yeah, 100%. I'll love a T-shirt.
0: I'll leave you on hold and we can get an address and we'll send you a T-shirt. The only thing is that we've only got medium ones left. So are you huge or...?
1: No, I'll squeeze into a medium. Might make me go to the gym a bit more.
0: You'll have to, mate, because our large... Yeah, all the other ones are gone. Even the small ones are gone.
1: I can chuck it on me list, my 40 before 40 list, to fit into a medium shirt, eh?
0: All right. Good on you, mate.
1: Thanks, Macca.
0: Thanks, Aaron. Bye.
1: Cheers, mate. Bye.
0: This is called Dirt Kids. Kids who are... If you're down with Nick at Numbervale, you'd be a dirt kid.

0: name's Tony Smith. That's a good little song, isn't it? Well, I think it is. That's how dirt kids grow. I always think it's great for kids, especially city kids, to get out in the country for a week or two on a farm and just see how the other half lives. I think it's wonderful. I think it's wonderful. G'day, this is Macca.
1: Good morning, Macca. How are you today?
0: Good, thanks. What's your name?
1: My name's Desley O'Grady from the Boyne Valley in central Queensland.
0: Mm-hmm. And what's happening?
1: Yeah. Well, I was driving past your Bobo store and I saw
0: the phone box.
1: Yeah. And I thought, oh, I'll give you a call. Yeah. My husband and I bought the hotel at Many Peaks.
0: And, wow.
1: So it was left abandoned for 5 years and here we are. We've had it open now for 16 months and all systems go today being Mother's Day.
0: Yes, exactly. Mother's Day's just the one day of the – it's a bit like Anzac Day used to be, the one day of the year everybody gets out and does things and goes to see mum and, has a party or whatever.
1: Yeah.
0: Desley, you've been in hotels and things before?
1: No. I had a business in Calliope for, 12 years, and then I was a councillor, actually, for Gladstone Regional Council for 8 years, and we thought we'd have a gap year and – that was a bit boring, so got a month into it and we thought, oh, let's put a bid on the pub. So here we are.
0: At Many Peaks, eh? The pub at Many Peaks.
1: That's right, the Grand Hotel at Many Peaks. But, we've been patronised by so many travellers and local people coming to us. Some weekends we can do, on Sundays, do 180 meals.
0: Mm-hmm.
1: So, yeah, it's just full on. We have the markets here and whatever else. So,
0: Are they travelling now at the moment? I mean, because it seems to me, when you get reports from people around the place, they say there's not as many people on the road and things like that.
1: Yeah, well, we were surprised, actually, from, Easter. We thought we would be quiet, but, oh, my gosh, we were just hammered. So, which is fantastic. But, yeah, we're getting people starting to come through now. It's getting a bit cooler. It's down to 12 degrees, so not 6 degrees like our mate just before.
0: Mm, exactly. do you do the cooking, or have you got a chef, or what's the story?
1: Yeah, we've got a cook, and the best part about it, we're employing 9 locals. So none of these young girls that sort of go to school have never had the opportunity to work before or have a job. So
0: exactly.
1: it's just great to give them that nurturing around cooking skills and whatever else. So
0: yes.
1: Oh, it's been fantastic.
0: So. Dealing with other people, it's what life's all about, Desley. You've got to know how to do that, and the only way to do it is experience, isn't it?
1: Oh, totally, yeah. So, but these girls have been working with us, just about since we've been in the hotel, and, they came in as shy little girls, and now they know, they yell out the number 14 or whatever else, and, it's just so good to see.
0: So you'll have a crowd there today? So you'll be busy?
1: Yeah. We've got 50, over 50 booked in, so, and then we'll, I'll probably triple that, I'd reckon.
0: Yeah, exactly.
1: We have a lot of motorbikes, we have a lot of motorbikes come out, and we're right on the Boyne-Burnett Inland Rail Trail, so that's right behind us, and we've got these 6 magnificent tunnels, and this year on the 15th of August, we're actually having a Boyne Valley reunion, and it's 100 years since the opening of the tunnels, the tunnel section from Many Peaks up to Barrymoon. So, that's going to be a fantastic celebration.
0: All right. Okay. Well, good on you, Desley. Have a happy Mother's Day. Are you a mother?
1: Thank you. Yes, I am. Yeah, mother of 2, a grandmother of 1. So you talk. I just listened to your last song, and my grandson just turned 1 last week, and I bought him a shirt. A little bit of dirt never hurt.
0: Exactly. Good on you. Nice to talk to you.
1: Yep. Nice to talk to you. Thanks, Macca. Have a great day.
0: See you at Twin Peaks. Many Peaks, sorry.
1: Many Peaks, yeah. Okay. Thanks, mate. Bye.
0: See ya. 1300 700 222. MaccaTracks@gmail.com. It's nice to have you company on Mother's Day. It's 7:45.
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0: This is the All Over News, and do you ever wonder what's under the tarps of the

0: big trucks that fly around the highways and byways of Australia. I always do. I think, I wonder what they're carrying. I wonder what they're carrying. And you may have seen my next guest on the road somewhere between Brisbane and Western Australia in the last week or two. He's got an unusual load. It's not under a tarp or anything like that. His name is Eric Duran, and you'll love this, and he's on the line. Good morning, Eric.
1: Mate, how are you, mate?
0: Tell Australia what you've got and what you're carrying, mate.
1: I've got 2 7-metre black Carnaby cockies on the back of my trailers. Fiberglass they're made from.
0: So tell us the story of these Carnaby cockatoos.
1: Yep, it's been a while in the making. The guys in Moore have had a bit of trouble trying to get it up and off the ground and going. I think it's been 5 years to this stage. So they're finally made and they're finally on their way home. So
0: these sculptures were made in Brisbane.
1: Yep,
0: and
1: definitely.
0: Where are you from, Eric? What's your part in all this?
1: Yep, I'm from Moora in WA, where they're going, and I got pretty well conned into carting them.
0: Seems like a noble cause. They're a lovely bird. They're an endangered species. And so you've been over to Brisbane, you've picked them up, yep. And now you're on your way back to Moora. Is that right?
1: Yep, that's correct. And I'm currently in Port Augusta, going to fuel up here and keep going.
0: So these are huge, big black Carnaby's cockatoos. So what do people say? I bet everyone wants to stop and talk to you.
1: They do. They want to stop and have a look. I had to stop in Peterborough because some of the woodwork's starting to fall apart on the back, and I had to go to the hardware and pull a drill and a saw and a few tech screws and put it all back together. Yeah.
0: So they're in crates, are they?
1: No, they're actually on a stand. They're laying on a stand so we can transport them. Yeah, everybody's looking at them, that's for sure. Yep.
0: You're a truck driver, Eric?
1: Yes, I am. Yep, trying to retire, Mecca.
0: But not having much luck?
1: No. Not when jobs keep coming up like this. A mate of mine, Alan, he's involved in this as well. He goes, what if I come with you and we both go over to Brisbane? And I go, yeah, that sounds like a good idea. Let's do that. Because I hadn't actually said, yes, I'll cart these at that stage. And then a couple of days he rings me back and he goes, I'm not coming with you. And I go, why? What's wrong, Alan? And he goes, it's too far. Thanks, Alan. Now I've got to do it all by myself. So.
0: What's it been like carting? How long's it taken you to get over there with these? I suppose you've got to take it. You've got a low loader or something, have you?
1: Yeah, I've got a drop deck on the back, but that's got other freight on that. And these are just on a normal flat top, sitting on a cradle sort of thing, and they tie down nicely so they don't move around.
0: When will you get tomorrow, do you reckon?
1: Tuesday, I should be home, because they want me to stop in Ravensthorpe as well, so they can have a look at it.
0: Everybody should see it. Been an interesting trip for you, obviously.
1: Absolutely. It's been a good trip, yeah. But I think Queensland needs to do a bit to their roads because that was the roughest. Now I'm back in South Australia, it's pretty easy going.
0: Good to talk to you, Eric.
1: Macca, thanks heaps, mate.
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0: I think I've told you before that in the day of the letter, which is no longer, we used to get lots and lots of letters about all sorts of things, but the preponderance was about Anzac Day. And I've got files and files of Anzac Day letters. And I came across this the other day because it's, as my teacher would say, it's right on the course. It was 30 years ago from a bloke called Nev Rackerman. He might have been related to Carl, the great Australian fast bowler. Nev says to me, very briefly, this is a story I'd like to tell you. You'll probably recall the Australian Bicentennial Authority's historical record search, the major heritage project for 1988. Seems like 1,000 years ago, he says. I was one of 30 field officers Australia-wide associated with the search, and your program gave the project much appreciated coverage. One collection of records I recorded were those owned by a Kathleen Sargent. One item was an unpublished manuscript written by her husband, Jack. This is an account of a 1931 voyage he made in a 12-foot wooden boat from the New South Wales-Queensland border to Murray Bridge in South Australia. Just consult your maps on that one. The New South Wales-Queensland border to Murray Bridge in South Australia. With the manuscript was a collection of photographs taken during the voyage. As I've had experience, says Nev, in writing, I recognise this material as a basis for a good story. After I concluded my commitment with historical record search, I decided to write Jack Sargent's biography. To the best of my research, Jack's voyage in the Lone Star, that's his rowing boat, down the Darling-Murray River system, is the longest small open boat voyage in Australia's history, and as such, has remained virtually unknown for now 90 years. during the late 60s or 70s, I can't recall which, two brothers who were associated with a well-known adventure

stroke travel TV program, and a companion travel less than half the distance covered by Jack and claimed it as a first and record distance. That has to be the Leyland brothers, doesn't it? And interestingly, the last surviving Leyland brother, Mal Leyland, with his daughter, I think with his daughter and others, are recreating some of the tracks and treks that the Leyland brothers did all those years ago at the moment. That voyage by the Leylands was accomplished in company in an aluminium boat with an outboard motor. Jack did his voyage alone and with oars. I consider the photographs of historical value, some more so than others, as they depict scenes long gone and hidden forever by the waters of various irrigation schemes. The scenes described by Jack are too numerous to mention here, but they include references to towns and hamlets of all that time ago, prickly pear infestations, life on the river, both animal and human, and the plight of those living in dolmens, that's dolmens, camps along the banks of rivers during the Great Depression. As if that was not enough to make a good story, I received a bonus. This was access to Jack's war diary. Jack spent 12 months in Portuguese Timor during World War II in 1942. He arrived as a private or lance corporal and returned a lieutenant. Jack was part of Sparrow Force, sent to Timor, which made a heroic attempt to halt a Japanese invasion of the island. The Japs arrived in overwhelming numbers. A few hundred Australian troops managed to escape into the mountainside. These men had no means of contacting Darwin Army headquarters by radio, or in those days, as it was known, the wireless. Army headquarters gave the men up for dead, or at least, at best, captured. The Australians had a fairly good supply of weapons and ammunition, but seriously lacked food, clothing, boots, money, medicine, and most other equipment and stores necessary to troops on active duty. Nevertheless, ignoring a call by the enemy to surrender, the Australians committed themselves to a guerrilla war against Japanese forces. Consequently, they were declared outlaws by the Japanese High Command and pre-sentenced to execution on capture. Jack Sargent was one of the small group of signallers given the, what was generally thought, impossible task of contacting Darwin by wireless. At great personal risk, because Japanese patrols kept the Australians continually on the move, and through sheer wireless genius, a wireless set was eventually built. This set has been described as a conglomeration of wire, tin and useless bits and pieces of old destroyed wireless and telegraph sets filling a whole room. Power was supplied by four Timorese turning a bicycle wheel connected to an old car generator. And after 56 days, contact was regained with Darwin. It can be imagined how this news was received. Several hundred Australian troops returning from the dead, as it were. At first, fearing a Japanese trick, very personal questions were asked of the operator at the Timor end. This operator was Jack Sargent. Some of the questions related to his wife, Kathleen. The outcome of this contact was the supplying of the troops in Portuguese Timor and a decision to carry on the guerrilla war. During the 12-month period of this fighting, it is estimated that 4,000 Japanese were killed at a cost of 40 Australians. More importantly, when Japanese troops were urgently required in New Guinea, at least 10,000 crack Japanese troops were tied up in Portuguese Timor in an effort to capture a handful of Australians. The hybrid wireless transmission set known as Winnie the War Winner is now housed in the Australian War Memorial in Canberra. Had not Jack Sargent and the other members of the team, as it was a team effort, managed to construct this set, there is no doubt at all that eventually all the survivors of Sparrow Force would have been captured and executed. And without the set, the successful Portuguese Timor campaign would have not been possible. Although I was not fortunate enough to meet Jack Sargent, he has been described by his wife, Kathleen, as a man who did not blow his own trumpet. His reaction to the claim made by the Leyland brothers during their TV program was, "Well, if they want to claim a record, that's okay with me. I know what I did, and that's all that matters." Of his association with Winnie the War Winner, he was more reticent. His reaction to questions about this episode was, "He was only doing what he's paid to do." Going through this manuscript for 2 years now feels like I've been associated with Jack for a long time. To me, he was, to use a hackneyed but apt expression, one of many unsung Australian heroes. And Nev Rackerman concluded this letter, which he sent to me in the 90s, by saying, "Ian, I've just completed the first draft of Jack's biography, which I've entitled Tributaries of Life." Now, I don't know whether Nev got that published or whatever, but I think it's a most interesting and wonderful Australian story. Would that we could all travel down the Darling and the Murray in an open wooden boat with oars.

0: Y'all Over News, you can write us a letter. You can send an email. We've still got letters. People send letters. $1.70 a letter. Post office box 9994, Sydney 2001. Dave says, Dave's from Lake Tyres, he says, it's cheaper to celebrate Mother's Day at home. In Victoria, can't afford pubs and restaurants. Taxes make it too expensive, says Dave. Well, that's what Dave reckons. Listening to you talking about mice in the organ, that was last week. Back in the early 60s, there was a dreadful mouse plague in Collyamberley. We lived in a tin shed. The mice got in our piano and we'd hear the piano playing as the mice ran up and down the keyboard. That'd be a lovely sound. You'd probably get a melody out of that, couldn't you? Bit like AI. Just bung the mice in there and they run thing and then you've got a melody. 1300. $700. Triple two. That'll do you. This is Macca. It's 8 o'clock.
1: ABC News with Mary McDonald. Good morning. Farah's incoming One Nation MP, David Farley, says he'll be focused on water buybacks, net zero and immigration when he takes the party's first ever seat in federal parliament. Ali Crewe reports.
2: One Nation has secured an historic and definitive win in the regional New South Wales seat after voters abandoned the coalition, which had held the seat since it was created in 1949. David Farley has vowed to hold the government accountable for how it spends its money, who it lets into the country and how it defends Australia. Opposition leader Angus Taylor says the Liberals need to become a party of conviction following the loss and also backed the party's decision to preference One Nation ahead of independent candidate Michelle Millthorpe. Former Liberal leader Susan Lee, whose resignation sparked the by-election, has urged the party to accept the result with humility.
1: Police are appealing for witnesses after a hit-and-run collision in Melbourne's Outer West overnight that left a woman critically injured. Danushi Dyes reports.
3: A woman believed to be aged in her 40s is in hospital with life-threatening injuries after she was struck by a small white hatchback in Melton at about 12:30 this morning. Police say the collision happened near the intersection of Scott Street and the car did not stop after hitting the pedestrian. The car was last seen heading east on Swan Street. It is not yet known how many people were in the car. Detectives from the Major Collision Investigation Unit are looking into what happened. Witnesses or anyone with video footage is urged to contact Crime Stoppers.
1: Iran has continued to defy American pressure to respond to the Trump administration's peace proposal as a CIA assessment reportedly says it believes Iran can withstand the US blockade of the Strait of Hormuz for 4 months. Here's Global Affairs editor Laura Tingle.
4: Tehran says it will respond to the US peace proposal at an appropriate time, not to deadlines set by American officials. With the CIA reportedly saying Iran can withstand 4 months of the US blockade, it appears in no rush for a deal. The Netanyahu government, meantime, is pushing Washington to resume full-scale hostilities, stepping up attacks on Hezbollah in Lebanon, hitting 85 targets in 24 hours, in a move which only undermines any chance of a wider peace deal. More than 30 people have reportedly been killed, prompting Hezbollah to fire rockets into northern Israel in retaliation. Laura Tingle, ABC News, Jerusalem.
1: A British Labour backbencher has issued an ultimatum to the country's cabinet ministers, challenge the embattled Prime Minister for the leadership, or she will. Europe correspondent Mazzoni.

0: the leadership to respond and to come out fighting.
1: A leadership candidate needs 81 MPs to back them to mount a challenge.
2: Motorists south of Melbourne CBD are being warned of road closures this morning as the annual Mother's Day Classic gets underway. Around 30,000 people are expected to take part in today's event, with runners and walkers raising funds for breast and ovarian cancer research. For the first time, the event around the TAN will also hold a half marathon, which will close parts of Yarra Boulevard. Alexandra Avenue, Domain Road, Birdwood Avenue and parts of St Kilda Road will also be affected. CEO of the event, Zara Lawless, says any traffic disruptions are for a great cause.
3: There will be some road closures this morning, but please be patient out there. It's such a beautiful event, supporting all of those that have been impacted and giving hope to all of those that will be impacted into the future.
2: To sport, and in the AFL, Geelong has recorded a 54-point win over Collingwood at the MCG. Matt Clinch reports.
4: On a night that was meant to celebrate Scott Pendlebury's record-equalling 432nd AFL game, Geelong had too much firepower, kicking 11 goals to 4 in the second half. Pendlebury kicked a goal in the second quarter, but the Cats took control in the third as they booted 8 unanswered goals either side of three-quarter time to eventually run out winners 18-14-122 to Collingwood 9-14-68. Ollie Henry with 4 goals while Bailey Smith had 40 disposals. Geelong now 6 wins and 3 losses, while the Gold Coast Suns made it 9 straight wins in the top end with a 29-point win over St Kilda. Matt Clinch, ABC News, Melbourne.
2: To the weather now for the state. Isolated light showers and patches of drizzle in the south, clearing in the afternoon, mostly sunny over the north. For Melbourne, cloudy, the medium chance of drizzle this morning with a top today of 17 degrees. Right now in Melbourne, it's 13 degrees. ABC News.
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8: G'day, this is Magga.
9: Yeah, Magga, it's Lenny from Dartmouth here. Last time I rang you, I told you that the dam was overflowing.
8: Oh, right, I remember. Yeah, we heard it. You could hear it.
9: Yeah. Yeah, well, what's happened this morning? We're making it snow in Bourke.
8: Tell me more. That'll be good.
9: Well, I'm driving a pilot vehicle behind two slashers, and they're about probably 600 or 700 metres ahead of me, and all the cotton's coming out of the grass onto the highway, and it looks as though it's snowing.
8: What a picture. What a picture. You should take a photo or a video. Send it to me. I'd love to see it.
9: Yeah, I could do that for you, mate. Yeah, but yeah, it's a beautiful day out here, and I just heard that song of Drifting Down the Darling.
8: Yeah, nice song.
9: Yeah, but I thought I'd ring and let you know, Macca, this is what we're doing of a Sunday.
8: Lenny, good on you. Lenny, it's a long way from Dartmouth.
9: Yes, it is, but yeah, mate. Well, the other crew come from Albury, and we couldn't get workers, so they absconded the old 76-year-old from Dartmouth, and he's helping out.
8: You couldn't get workers?
9: No. He has trouble getting workers to drive the pilot vehicle.
8: Uh-huh. So then that's what you've done for your living, Lenny, mostly?
9: No, I'm just helping him out to get him over a bind because, yeah, mate, you want to see the amount of critters that had passed on along the side of the road. Like we done 14K the other day, and there was 85. And yesterday we done 22K, and there was 291 carcasses in 22K.
8: Of all sorts of things.
9: Yeah, all sorts of things, from cows to emus to goats to cattle. Yeah, foxes, wild cats. Everything.
8: And is this because the season's good out there, or has it been dry out there?
9: No, it's dry out here, mate. Yeah, some places there's not a blade of grass. But for some reason, along the side of the road, there's a grass out here that's very thick, very hard to cut. The boys are complaining on the mowers every day, and it's very hard to cut, and it's just unreal. Like, you know, it's probably 2 to 3 foot high.
8: Yeah, and probably tough stuff to cut too.
9: Very, very tough. Just hang on, I've got to do this. Yeah, a white one coming and a ute behind it. That lets them know that they've got traffic coming behind them, Magga.
8: Yeah, good on you, Lenny. Yeah.
9: All right, mate, thanks for the call.
8: So you called us.

0: It doesn't matter. You talk to me.
1: It's live radio. Good on you, Lenny.
0: Thanks, pal. Bye.
1: See ya.
2: The camp is stirring as dawn breaks through. The cook is up. She's boiled a brew as greys and pinks and purples flood the sky. The crew start waking, stretching, yawning. Just another Outback morning. Nah, this one's special. It's Macca on a Sunday morning.
3: Yeah, it's Chris here, mate. Just with the boys, Steve, Jason, Taz. We're just heading to work, working out in Cooper Basin at the moment. Left camp a half hour ago and got out the Shreds Leggy. Now we're just travelling through the desert, the sand dunes, heading out to work. Just doing gas pipelines and cutting through the sand dunes, and the transformation of this desert from 8 weeks ago is unbelievable.
1: Oh, we'd all love to see it, mate. In lots of ways, you're lucky to be out there. The silence and all that sort of thing.
3: As we speak, we had a lightning storm last night. Yeah, we thought we'd seen the end of it, but the ground's got a bit of the dosing again. For the wildlife out here, it's just unbelievable. Dingoes, the albino ones, and the rabbits, and whistling kites, the caterpillars, the butterflies. It's just the environment's gone crazy out here.
1: I'd love to get out there, Chris. And you blokes, gas is the word, mate. We haven't got enough and we'll need a lot more.
3: That's what we do, mate. We're out here for 21 days straight, and we leave camp and get back home, the 14-hour days, and just holding on, going through the sand dunes at the moment, down a little goat track. Crawling on V18 cruisers, it's the only way you get in here. It's pretty extreme driving.
1: How many people work out where you're going?
3: We're only a small crew at the moment, only about 15 of us. Some jobs are on, yeah, that's the 200, but it's only a small winter chills, this one, but
2: snow starts falling, and everybody's talking about the weather. Jeez, Carl, mate. In Jamestown, Buchan, Old Tal Bingo, Lura, Portsea, Bernie Dingo, they're warming up with Macca on a Sunday morning. I wait all week for Macca on a Sunday morning.
1: Good morning. Welcome to the program. Wherever you are, love to have your company. We've had calls from all over the place this morning, up in New Zealand. They listen in New Zealand, which is really nice. We'll have to go back to New Zealand and do our program, which we did about 10 or 15 years ago. The election, the Farah by-election, is great for the Fourth Estate. They love it. They love things like that. They love a story. They love a story because land is a big story. The rise maybe of one nation, who knows? But that's a big story. There'll be lots of changes around the place, and you can bet that the other parties will be have them in their sights, because that's what they do. That's what politics is about. The budget's on Tuesday, I think, and that'll be an interesting time too. But I don't know what they can do about inflation. It seems to be making its own arrangements when you go and price things and look at the price of things. And things like car repairs and, just seem to go out of the into orbit. But anyway, you can give us a ring, 1300 700 222. This from Sheila. She says, good morning, Ian and crew. I've moved to a very small unit in a heritage building once owned as a wool shed on the banks of the Brisbane River. Over 100 years old, the buildings were owned by Dalgetty's, Australian Estates, Goldsborough Morts, names now mostly gone. It's one down the road here, Goldsborough Morts. I used to work there when I was a kid. Travelled to Port of Brisbane, but first to these giant warehouses to be sold. Sorry, did I miss that? Over 100 years ago, wool loaded in bales, pulled to a railhead by giant teams of horses west of the great time, travelled to Port of Brisbane, but first to these giant warehouses to be sold. I live in Tenerife. There are many old Queenslanders, wool sheds, and now new multi-storey towers. Sounds like every city, every capital in Australia. Across the road is the former submarine base from World War II. Fitness is first. Most wear Lycra running, walking along the riverside walkways, and those not in Lycra are walking small dogs, which do small things. Small dogs do small things, but you can tread on them. And it's the Mother's Day fun runs today, and happy Mother's Day to all the mothers and to everybody on Mother's Day. It's a time for thinking about things other than yourself, and thinking also as we're rushing. I must play that song, Rushing to Nowhere, Kel, because that's what we do. Sheila says, I'm treating myself to theatre, orchestral concerts and catching up with family and friends. Sheila's a lovely artist, or has been, but she's lived up north, up around Atherton and in the Tablelands, and she's She sent me a photo one, not a photo, a painting of hers one morning. She was sitting and she was on the beach somewhere up north, Queensland. And all of a sudden, three or four blokes got out of a boat and sort of walked across her. So she drew them and they'd got off a boat. They'd been dropped off as by people smugglers. And so as she's drawing her picture of the ocean and the trees and stuff, she put these three blokes in her little photo, and she told me that was three or four years ago. She says, I can thank the planner who is many thousand kilometres away working in the far north, and I have to look after the 17-year-old cat. Today, reasons for the letter. I went on a walking tour of the last century artist Vida Lay, played by Natalie Cowling. Well researched, we started at City Hall and looked at the giant pediment carved by Daphne Mayo, her friend, two for the national park known as Lamington. This was the third national park created in the world at the same time as Yellowstone in America. I could write more, but I'll send you a picture soon. Finally, I miss the sweetness of the air, even though I live just across the river. Brisbane is known as the River City, and it's fun to travel by ferry. I promise I won't leave it so long, says Sheila Gadaloff. Sheila's a vet, for many years too. Our number this morning is 1300 700 222. Wallace says people always go quiet before the budget, before an election, and around tax time. G'day, this is Macca.
4: Good morning, Ian. Bim Struss speaking from Mitchell.
1: G'day, Bim.
4: How are you doing?
1: Yeah, not bad.
4: That's good. Happy Mother's Day to Kel, Ian, if you don't pass it on to her.
1: Yes, I will. She'll be listening.
4: Yeah, it's our daughter's, Sally Campbell's birthday today. She was born on Mother's Day in 1981,
1: mm-hmm.
4: And she always gets mad with me when I mention it publicly, so here it is across the ABC.
1: Well, why did you do that?
4: You can't help yourself, Bim.
1: Now, Bim,
4: a great rival with my daughter.
1: Oh, dear, right. And, Bim, did you ring for a reason to tell us, or did you just want to embarrass your daughter?
4: No. Actually, I've got I'm part of the cattle drive. But before I go onto the cattle drive, David Farley has had a significant win, as it's been reported this morning. I know David pretty well, and I sat on a board with him once. And he's a very dominant, very strong, well credentialed bloke. And
1: the bloke that won Farrah for the election. Yeah, right. Sorry.
4: Yeah.
1: I'm with you now.
4: If he would have won it for any party, he's just that sort of a bloke. But I remember one thing he told me once. I was arguing a particular issue at Cattle Council board one day, and wasn't going all that well. Anyway, we had Smoko, and we went back, and I started again. And David slipped a note under my nose, and it said, "Don't go back into the lion's cage to get your hat." I thought that was good.
1: What's the cattle drive story, Bim?
4: Okay, so the cattle drive story. Last year we had the Great Australian Charity Cattle Drive, and we ran 1,600 head of cattle from Longreach to Roma 87 days. And it was a great event, and it raised good funds. Well, we're going again this year. We're starting in 2 weeks' time. It's called the Outback Queensland Cattle Drive, and we're starting in Longreach with the Governor again. Her Excellency is going to open it for us, Dr. Jeanette Young, and her Professor Graham Nimmo, and he's the Doyen Whippercracker, so he'll probably crack the whip for us and us going. But this year we're going from Longreach through to Barkey, and when you think about it, Blackwall, I should say, but when you think about it, there's so many of these events that have been cancelled this year in the West, and yet we're still going. And we get people ringing us occasionally asking us how come and why you're still going with all the fuel prices. And Chrissy Knott, my operations manager, says, well, we don't run on fuel. Our horses run on grass, so we can still go.
1: Good on you, Bim. It's looking good.
4: Really, really good. The season's been fantastic out there, and cattle are coming together. The Lee family have given us a mob of cattle again, and the Western Grazing have supported us.
1: I wish it was good in all places, but it's not. I think we're going to have a bit of a drought in lots of places in this winter. I don't know why. I just get a feeling, and I think they say that the bomb says something about less rain, so who knows, Bim.
4: Yeah.
1: It's the land we live in, mate. Good to talk to you, Bim. Thank you.
4: Okay, good. Thank you, Macca. Bye.
1: Bye.

0: Thomas Knott says, I'm riding my gravel bike since the 15th of February across Australia, or around Australia. I started in Perth, crossed the Nullarbor, rode to Adelaide, Mount Gambier, the 12 Apostles, Great Ocean Road, Melbourne Lakes, etc., etc. I'm going to Cairns and Darwin and Broome and back to Perth. I'm a retired German automotive executive. You can find my tour on Instagram, says Thomas. Thomas Knott. G'day, this is Macca.
1: G'day, Macca.
0: G'day.
1: Hello, Macca.
0: Yep.
1: Yeah, it's Tanya Kernaghan calling. How you doing?
0: Oh, long time no speak, Tanya. Where are you? What are you doing?
1: Well, I'm actually in Mount Isa at the moment, and it was interesting listening to Bim talk to you just previously. Mm-hmm. It's like the Bush Telegraph when you're on the radio, because last year I took part in a part of the Great Australian Cattle Drive, the charity drive, and rode a horse for a few hours before a show, and it was just fantastic following 1,500 head of cattle and all the stories and yarns and wonderful people that I met over those couple of days. It was just terrific. So good luck to Bim and all the crew for the next successful event.
0: Did you sleep overnight with the cattle? No.
1: I didn't sleep with the cattle, no. No, I've slept with a lot of... No, I shouldn't say that. I'm not going to say that.
0: But no, you're not going to say that. Why I asked you, because if you've ever slept on a cattle drive and the eerie sound of... 1,000 sleeping cattle at night, like in the middle of the night when, and there's just a different sound, you can hear them. They're asleep on their feet, sort of, and they're just still and they're in the thing. And anyway, I just thought I'd say that. I'll shut up now. Why are you in the Isa, Tanya?
1: Oh, I was here, I've been out here for a few days, and on Friday night I emceed the Underground Hospital and Museum Gala Night. It was a 1940s themed night called Swing on a Star, and Macca, you would have absolutely loved it. Mm. The
0: would
1: girls
0: you
1: from...
0: like to swing on a star?
1: Yeah.
0: Carry your beams home in a jar and be better off in... Did they sing that?
1: Yeah, or are you better off where you are? Or would you rather be
0: a pig mule? Or a donkey or whatever, yep.
1: Yes, and we had the Pacific Bells come from Sydney, and they're like an Andrew Sisters tribute show, and it was just fantastic. In the mood, boogie woogie boogle boy. I was having such a great time, and I was sitting at my table during their performances and my feet were dancing underneath the table, and I wished so much that someone would come and ask me to have a dance.
0: Really? Were they all dancing, were they?
1: Oh, a few people got up and danced, and I thought, oh, God, where's a good-looking fella when you need one?
0: Yeah, well, he doesn't have to be good-looking as long as he can dance.
1: Well, that's right.
0: That's the deal.
1: Thing. Yeah. But, so I came out here, and I didn't realise, Macca, the significance of the Underground Hospital and Museum and just how fantastic it is, and the reason why it was built back in when Darwin was being bombed and Catherine. I didn't realise that... that the hospital actually never did get used. It was just sort of left to rack and ruin until a group of volunteers and council and supporters got together and turned it into a museum. And it's just a wonderful place to visit. And I encourage anybody who's coming out here to go and see it. It's really terrific.
0: And sounds like a good place to have a party too. Was that where it was held? Was it the ball was... In the hospital, sounds like a good place. It's always nice to have a a good dance floor. It was a wooden dance floor, was it?
1: Well, it was actually the hospital ground, so it was a dirt area, but they turned it into a wonderful evening with lighting and seating and dance floor, and the backdrop was this beautiful side of a hill with all lit up with lights, and it looked truly spectacular. So there was a great turn up for that, and then of course last night they had the big Queensland Music Trails crescendo or finale here at the Mount Isa rodeo grounds at Buchanan Park, and they had artists from all over the place finishing off that show, because they'd been travelling out through Quilpie and Charleville and Longreach and all over the place encouraging Australian music and getting people to sort of follow that trail and get the caravanners and tourists out here, which was a great success also.
0: Yeah, people love that, you know. I know not everybody, but that music from the 40s and 50s, it's just great. And as you say, when you hear In the Mood and stuff like that. But you've got to be able to, that's, you know, when you see old movies and people dancing, they could really dance. They could really dance. I couldn't dance to save me legs, if you know what I mean. But it's something about that sort of music when it just bounces and it's just makes your feet move. As you said, your feet were tapping under the table.
1: Yeah.
0: It's great music.
1: And it's happy music too. And that's the thing about music, you know, and you know very well when you get out there and perform, when you play your songs and you're entertaining the people, it doesn't matter if you're a brickie or a professor or anybody else in between. When the music starts, everybody is on equal ground and everybody loves it and the joy that it brings. And
0: that's we need more music, Tanya. We need more music.
1: And live music, because that's one thing AI cannot do. Those girls that got up and sang on Friday night, the Pacific Bells, it would look pretty darn stupid being avatars. So, you know.
0: Robots.
1: Good on them. Yeah, that's right. Yeah. So, no, that's one thing they can't take away from us yet.
0: They can't take that away from me. You know, see, that's so great. So I know all those songs because I grew up when I was a kid, they were playing all those songs. You probably know them too. Tanya, but
1: yeah, I love them all, just like you. Yes,
0: great to talk to you, Tanya. We'll have to catch up sometime. We'll bump into you on the road of song somewhere, hopefully.
1: Yes, that'd be wonderful, Macca. And I've got to say, the countryside. I know that a lot of the country is in drought, but the countryside out here around Mount Isa is absolutely spectacular, and the colours and the birds and the atmosphere. And I was only saying to Kel on the phone earlier that it's the people that make a place, and when you come to Mount Isa, there's such a strong sense of community here that you feel so very welcome. And I find that happens so often in these great Australian outback towns. And, you know, I just love being out here. And I'm happy to call you anytime from wherever I might be, because if I can bring a bit of that community spirit to your show, then, you know, we're all winners.
0: Exactly. That's well said. Community is what it's all about. And I think we've lost that a bit in Australia. But, people like you, we're working on it. And we're trying to do it here on Sunday morning too, where people talk from all over. Yeah. Good on you, Tanya. Great to talk to you, doll.
1: Good. I will meet again. Don't know where, don't know when, but I know we'll meet again
0: some sunny day. Good on you.
1: Love you, Macca.
0: See you,
1: mate.
0: Bye.
1: Bye.
0: Time for a coffee.

might be in the queue even as we speak. You may be. Girls and blokes are running this morning for the Mother's Day Classic for breast cancer.

0: got a great little Mother's Day song, a Mother's Day song I used to play years ago. And Tanya's right about, I was thinking about community in suburbs and things, and we, I think it's partly because we cram so many people in it so quickly, and as I've always told you, I'm no big fan of rushing anything. So I'm going to play that song, Rushing to Nowhere. You rush, you'll come to grief. There's nothing, you know, on a personal level. If you're running somewhere, you'll trip over or whatever. And I think that's happened with lots of people, and we're trying to, you know, and Australians are very good at accommodating everybody. Good people. Good people. But I don't know where our sense of community's gone. It's alive and well in some places and not so many in others. But we'll work on it. Our number's 1300 700 222, macatracks@gmail.com is our number.
1: ABC News headlines and weather with Mary McDonald. Good morning. One Nation has scored a thumping win in the Farah by-election, marking the first time the party has won a lower house seat in federal parliament. Agribusiness professional David Farley has comfortably claimed the seat left vacant by the resignation of former Liberal leader Susan Lee. A pedestrian has been left with life-threatening injuries after a hit-run collision in Melbourne's Outer West. Police say a woman aged in her 40s was struck by a small white hatchback on Swan Street near the intersection of Scott Street in Melton about 12:30 this morning. The car failed to stop and was last seen travelling east on Swan Street. And Australian officials are heading to Spain's Canary Islands to assist four Australians on board a cruise ship carrying passengers infected with the hantavirus. More than 140 people are expected to disembark when the vessel docks at Tenerife. To the weather now, and for the state, morning fog and isolated frost patches in the northeast, isolated light showers and patches of drizzle in the south, clearing in the afternoon, mostly sunny over the north. Looking at some of the districts now, to the Mallee, a top of 20 for both Mildura and Swan Hill. To the Wimmera, 19 in Horsham today. To the northern country, a top of 20 for Echuca, Shepparton and Bendigo. In the central district, 17 in Geelong, 16 in Ballarat, 17 in Scoresby, Yarra Glen and Monthaggi, and 18 in Frankston. To the north central district, 19 in Seymour today. In the northeast of the state, 20 in Albury-Wodonga and also Wangaratta. In the southwest, 17 in Warrnambool and Colac and 16 in Hamilton. To east Gippsland, 18 in Orbost and also Bairnsdale. For west and south Gippsland, 18 for both Latrobe Valley and Sale. For Melbourne, cloudy. The medium chance of drizzle this morning with a top today of 17. Tomorrow, cloud clearing also 17. Tuesday, cloud clearing 19. Partly cloudy on Wednesday and 21. It's currently 13 degrees. Now back to Australia all over.
0: You can listen to us on Channel 25 on the TV. And if they'd turn this camera on, Kel, we could be on the TV as well. On Channel 25. Would they ever do that, do you think? Be cheap. We always work cheap.

0: As I said, in a little while, just in 5 minutes or so, I'll play this song for you. It's about Mother's Day, and it's really about community. It's what used to happen. It's about the Ongarup Museum Mother's Day tour. It's one of my favourite. We had it on high rotation here. How are you this morning? You can give us a ring, 1300 700 222, wherever you are. Where are you, Michael?
1: Yeah, Macca, I'm in Caldermead at the minute, mate, picking milk up.
0: Where's Caldermead for the rest of Australia?
1: Oh, halfway between, say, Langatha and Cranbourne. In Victoria.
0: Yes, of course.
1: Sort of, yeah, not far from the island, actually, Phillip Island.
0: Mm-hmm.
1: Yeah.
0: And you've got one of those shiny silver tankers.
1: Yeah, mate, yeah. Yeah, no, it's, I'm only in a single this morning. Normally I drive a 26, but, so it's a good...

0: job.
1: Tell people what a 26 is, mate.
0: Oh, that's the big B double, but yeah, it holds 40,000 litres. You got 20 in the front and 20 in the back.
1: Uh huh.
0: Yeah. So.
1: And where do you take that to?
0: We do a lot of deliveries in Melbourne, and we do a lot of transfers. We go Warrnambool, Allensford. Yeah, we do all sorts of. We do a lot of deliveries in Melbourne. Like every day, there's probably maybe 15 deliveries to town, and then we do farm pickup on the way home.
1: And you enjoy that, mate?
0: Yeah. I like it, mate. It's a good job.
1: When you get out to the farms and you meet people, don't you? Out at the farms and you talk to the farmers.
0: Yeah,
1: and...
0: yeah, that's right, mate. Yeah. Yeah.
1: And they'll be pleased to see you.
0: Yeah. But what I rang up for, Macca, is I had my brother-in-law passed away this week, and he had a last wish. Anyway, I was up the hospital with him. You know, he only had about 3 days to go, and the palliative nurse said to Terence and Tex, and one last wish, what would you like to do? And he said, all I want to do is, if you can get me in the car and take me around the farm one more time. Anyway, we're looking out the window, and there's a helipad there, and I said to the palliative care nurse, I said, would we be allowed to land the helicopter there, you know? And she said, look, I don't think so, but anyway, look, she said, I'll leave it with you, see what you can organise. Anyway, she said, you better make it sooner than later. So the next day, I rang my brother-in-law, and I remembered his future son-in-law has got his pilot licence, flies choppers out of Moorabbin. So anyway, we teed it up. We went and got a maxi cab, and we got him in a wheelchair and took him out to the farm and out to Tony's farm. They landed the chopper out there, and we all lifted him in the chopper, and he went out to his farm with his son. And, it was just, and he sort of went 3 days later. So it was pretty special, mate, you know.
1: I'll say, it's a lovely story, Mike, yep.
0: Yeah, and I just thought, look, I listen to you all the time. I've always loved, you know, because it's just all over Australia. And Terence was there was five boys and two girls in the family, and he was the oldest. He was only 69, but... You know, he never whinged. He was amazing, actually, you know. He knew he was going, but, it was just, And it was just good that we took him over the farm for the last time with his son, and, it was great.
1: Lovely story, Michael. Good on you, mate. Keep up the good work.
0: Yeah, good on you, Macca. Thanks for listening, and, all the best. And
1: it's a pleasure.
0: And all the mums that are out there, have a good Mother's Day.
1: Thanks, Michael.
0: See you, Macca.
1: Linda's in Gilderton. Good morning, Linda.
2: Morning, Macca. From lovely Gilderton, where the sun's only just coming up.
1: Mm-hmm.
2: We're 90 kilometres north of Perth. I'm sitting out looking out the Moore River estuary. Beautiful place to be. Lovely community up here too.
1: There you go. And what do you do for Mother's Day, Linda? What's happening?
2: I'm actually going, the country club's putting on a Mother's Day, so we'll head up there today, it'll be good.
1: It's a big day, isn't it? Brad rang earlier this morning, and he's a chef, and he said he's got a restaurant. He said, well, it'll be bedlam today, because we like to take mum for a meal or something like that, don't we? And there's always something on, like you've got something on at the country club, and... It's a jungle out there, mate. Everybody's heading to...
2: It's fantastic. Yeah. Fantastic. One day of the year, it's great. But what I rang to tell you about, which I'd like a lot of people to know about, is a proposal up here to make a new national park between the northern boundary of Perth at Two Rocks and this beautiful river. It's 12 kilometres of coastline and 10 kilometres inland to the Indian Ocean Drive, which goes north from Perth. And it's beautiful bushland that's full of chewits and banksias, and the Carnaby cockatoos live there. It links in with Yanchep National Park, and it's just a fantastic bit of bushland that we think needs protecting for the people of Perth, WA, Australia to come and...
1: That sounds like a good idea. The Carnabys are going to be at Mora. Did you hear the story yet? You probably haven't heard it.
2: I did. Yeah. Yes, I've contributed to the big Carnabys. They've been fundraising for years. It's been a lot of work to get those in. I can't wait to see them.
1: No, they're 7 or 8 metres high, ladies and gentlemen, if you've just woken up. And they were made in Brisbane, and they were on the back of a truck from Brisbane, the back over to Mora, and they'll be there Tuesday or Wednesday, I think, and they'll erect them in the park there. And great tourist attraction, great ecological attraction. They're wonderful things. I love it. We should look after our natives, birds and animals and plants and stuff. It's what makes us different. It's what makes us different.
2: Absolutely. Mm. And this area is one of 34 biodiversity hotspots in the whole world. And so the bush we've got here is different from the east. The east's got wonderful bush, but we've got different stuff and we need to protect what we've got left.
1: I'll come and have a look at it, Linda. Nice to talk to you.
2: Okay, can I just tell you, Macca, we've got a film about it. It's at the Lunar on Leaderville on May the 21st at 6:30. If all the Perthites go and have a look at wilbinga.com, and it's a free showing, and we'd love to have lots of interest and lots of people there.
1: At Leaderville, what date?
2: Thursday, 21st of May.
1: All right, okay.
2: So week after next. Wilbinga.com has got all the details.
1: Wilbinga.com. Good on you. Thanks, Linda.
2: Thanks, Macca.
1: Bye.

0: Alan's in Melbourne. Is that right, Alan?
1: Good morning, Macca. Yes, it's East Melbourne.
0: And what's happening, mate?
1: Well, we've got a cool overcast day, and it's just about the perfect day for people to visit the Royal Exhibition Buildings in Melbourne, probably our most magnificent building. Yesterday marked the 125th anniversary of the first sitting of the Parliament of the Commonwealth of Australia.
0: Wow, in the Royal Exhibition, I've seen photos of that.
1: It's a magnificent photo, well, the painting that was done by Charles Nuttall, obviously off a photograph. 12,000 people attended on the 9th of May 1901. Yesterday, perhaps 500-600 people attended. But there was terrific recognition of the fact that after all those years of fighting between the colonies, the question of tariff trading between New South Wales and Victoria, it was finally settled. The Commonwealth was established, but the Parliament was not able to sit until the 9th of May. And it was in the presence of the Duke of Cornwall and Wales. He and the Princess Mary were here, and that was recognised yesterday. He, of course, went on to become King George.
0: Interesting, isn't it? And as I said, it's a bit of an earthquake day yesterday in Australia for that election in Farrow, even though it's just a small little by-election. In some ways, it's a seismic change in Australian politics in lots of ways. A lot of rethinking for all the other parties, I think, all of the other parties. So,
1: well, the politicians back in 1901, of course, they came from various backgrounds, very parochial interests initially, but they had been elected to the Commonwealth for that first parliamentary sitting. The building is extremely impressive and a great place to visit. Some people don't have mothers. Some mothers might like to go there this afternoon. You can see the carriage, the horse-drawn carriage that ferried the prince, or the duke rather, and Princess Mary to the exhibition buildings. There's also, as well as the great painting that I mentioned, there's also the wooden steps that were created. They had to be made for the Duke to step up onto the dais. Those wooden steps were then removed by the builder, used in his house in Ascot Vale, a suburb of Melbourne, and they've been retrieved from there and repositioned in the exhibition buildings. Just fascinating to
0: see how
1: the Parliament got together.
0: Yeah. Well, I'll make sure I go and have a look in the Royal Exhibition Building next time I'm in Melbourne, which shouldn't be too long. Alan, good on you. Cool in Melbourne this morning?
1: Yes, indeed. Cool and overcast, a little bit damp.
0: All right, mate. Great to talk to you. Thanks for alerting Australia to that.
1: Cheers, Macca.
0: See you, mate. Bye.
1: Bye.
2: G'day, it's Daniel from Bowengate.
0: G'day, Daniel. What are you doing?
2: We're working on the rail. We've got Rose and Yates here, Hume here, resurfacing. So we're making the track smooth so that everyone don't spill their VBs on the Indian Pacific.
3: I just wanted to report the moon is sitting in a deck chair and it's simply beautiful to look outside. Nice to be leaning back in a deck chair.

0: Sunday morning, classically Australian.
1: Years and years ago, I dated a girl from Melbourne who was a nurse. One of the first little conversations we had, she's like, oh, you're up early in the morning like I am. Do you listen to Sunday Mornings with Macca? And I was like, oh, it's a small world, isn't it? It's rather lovely in some regards.
2: What do you do, Michael?
1: I'm a farmer as well. Yeah, one of those silly people that keeps on ticking along at it. I don't know. I think it'd be interesting to see where it goes in the future, technology, and that seems to be a big push also for a lot of corporate farms that are taking over. You know, they come in, we'll buy a farm and pull out all the fences, fill in the dams, push over the trees and go one side to the other, monoculture. So I don't know what it's going to look like in 20 or 30 years.
3: Good morning, Macca. I'm running a half marathon. Pretty rubbish at running. It's the only reason I do it. All these little cafes we have are dotted across Australia. Australia has the best pastries. They're like straight out of France.
0: The best news all week with Macca on Sunday morning.
4: Well, I love it.
2: Me too. Good morning and welcome wherever you are. I have a little song to play for you, which we used to play years ago. It's called the Ongerup Museum Mother's Day Tour, and I think it's redolent of another time in Australia. I don't think they have the Mother's Day Tour. Well, it's not on this week in Ongerup, which is near Noongerup and in Western Australia there, all the ups. But it's a lovely little song sung by a bloke called Ross Strawn. And it's funny and it's just interesting. When people got together for a reason on Mother's Day, they did this little tour around the place of Ongerup, and I love it. Have a listen. It's called the Ongerup Museum Mother's Day Tour. Down to earth Aussie music too.
5: If a great family day out is just what you seek, then take some time out.

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please you, then you're in strike. 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At the Campbell Bird Farm, there's a parrot named Joe.

0: tribute. See, that's just a great little Australian song. I don't know if we write little songs like that anymore, but that was written, look, I don't know, 20 years ago. And they used to have a little tour every year on Mother's Day, and, you know, and on the way home, the guide started to sing, but we didn't, nobody heard because we're all asleep. And we burst the thermos. It was just, I just think it's lovely. Lovely little Australian, a little part of Australia that maybe is gone, but we should try and resurrect that because it's nice to be together and to, yeah, all those sort of things. 1300 700 222. G'day, this is Macca. Hello. Hello.
1: Hello there.
0: G'day.
1: G'day on here.
0: So you're scratchy. What's happened to your phone? Was it like that,
1: Bill?
0: Yeah, that's better. Is it better? Yeah.
1: Oh, I had on loudspeaker, mate.
0: No, that's no good. What's your name?
1: Owen.
0: What's happening? Owen. Where are you, Owen?
1: In Maryborough.
0: In Queensland?
1: Yeah.
0: Are you on speaker again?
1: No, just on.
0: Oh, your phone. Look, it's just a disaster, mate. We can't. What did you want to talk about quickly? No, no, can't hear. I'm sorry. We'll have to get you back, Owen. It's not making it. We'll see what we can do. Okay. In the meantime, I've had five requests for this song this morning. It's called Johnny Chester's "The World's Greatest Mum." Oh, I remember this.

0: I've got a story about that. Is he there again? Are you there?
1: Yeah, I'm there. Mackie, yeah, Owen.
0: Owen, you rang to request that song. Is that that's my
1: producer? Yeah, that's all right. You're talking about Johnny Chester there before. I'm pretty sure he sung that. That was a song he sung, The World's Greatest Mum.
0: Yeah, that was Johnny Chester.
1: Yeah.
0: I've got a little story about The World's Greatest Mum. When I was working with Cole Joy, and I think it was 73 or 74, I'm not sure. I think it was 73, but it doesn't matter. We were playing somewhere, and Colin, we'd sort of finished most of the show, and Colin sings My Way, and then he gets off the stage and he runs around the audience and he talks to people and says, well, if they want to play a song, and there's all sorts of requests. And about five, because the song had just come out, The World's Greatest Mum had just come out. So we got about four or five requests for The World's Greatest Mum. So he comes back up on stage, yeah, we'll do this. And he turns around to the band and he says, does anyone here know The World's Greatest Mum? And I actually did, because I'd been playing it in another little gig I did. So I got to sing it on the Cole Joy Show. And I can still remember, look, I've got my guitar here. Look, it sort of went something like this. And I did it and sang it. And that's my World's Greatest Mum story. Because it's just come out. It had only been out a couple of weeks, I think, that song. And it was a bit of a hit, wasn't it?
1: I've been listening to you about 77 years now or something. I forget how long I've been listening to you, yeah, but anyway.
0: Yeah, 77 be right. Make it 80.
1: I took up a bit of courage and I thought I'd give you a ring. Yeah.
0: Good on you. What do you do in Maryborough? What have you done?
1: That's a retired train driver. I'm just recovering from hip operation 2.5 weeks ago.
0: Did you say train driver or crane driver?
1: Crane driver, yeah.
0: Well, they're busy. They're busy now.
1: Oh, yeah, mate. I've been driving them all my life. My lad runs a whole show around here now, Wide Bay, Crane Hire, yeah.
0: And I look at some of the cranes here and some of the towers, and the crane drivers have to walk up those towers to get to the crane, which is on the top of a multi-story building, don't they?
1: Yeah, on the tower cranes, yes.
0: Yeah, that's a big effort too, isn't it?
1: Yeah, we have any mobiles, like, I think about 250 tonnes, our biggest mobile on rubber, you know, travels around the... on road, you know. But,
0: All right. Well, nice to talk to you, Owen. And get that phone fixed, the other one.
1: The other one, I was in bed, so I was laying in bed listening. See, I'm recovering from the bloody old hip operation, but I'm up and running, and, yeah, I'm going. Well, I've been listening to you since the start.
0: Yeah, 77 years.
1: I want me to come on every day, every Sunday, I listen and see you.
0: Good on you, Owen. Thanks for your call.
1: No worries, mate, boy.
0: See you, bye. Luna Park. Just for fun, after the news, which is coming up. 7 Luna Parks there were around Australia. And it's just like the local show, where all the showies come and they've got those Dodgem cars and all those things where you... and the Mighty Mouse and all that sort of things. They never go out of fashion, do they?

0: Capella Country Music Festival today. You could go and look at the Royal Exhibition Building. I don't think I've seen it, but I've never been inside. Sounds like a wonderful, wonderful thing. Blackall Show's on today. The Big Chill Festival starts in Armidale on the 16th and 17th. We've got to play the rain stick later. Maybe do a rain dance. Because a lot of people are very, very dry. Fremantle International Street Arts Festival. The Copper Coast Cornish Festival is on till the 16th of May. You can give us a ring, 1300 700 222. Macatracks@gmail.com. Luna Park just for fun. It's...
1: ABC News with Mary McDonald. Good morning. Federal Treasurer Jim Chalmers says he believes the clock is ticking on Angus Taylor's Liberal leadership after One Nation's win in the Farrer by-election. The party's candidate, David Farley, leads the count by 14,000 ballots, with more than 80% of the votes counted. The Liberal Party has admitted it needs to adapt to gain government again after losing the regional New South Wales seat that had been held by the Coalition for almost 80 years. Jim Chalmers says the result doesn't bode well for the Liberal leader.
2: This wasn't a by-election. It was a bloodbath for the Coalition, and what it shows is that the Coalition can't beat One Nation. They'll have to join them. There's no future Coalition government, I think, without One Nation in it. Angus Taylor bet big on division and lost, and I would be very surprised if the clock wasn't already ticking on Angus Taylor's leadership.
1: The federal government will provide $2 billion to councils and state utility companies to construct key infrastructure in new suburbs. Treasurer Jim Chalmers says the funding will provide the foundations for an extra 65,000 homes to be built over a decade. The details will be outlined in this week's budget, with $500 million reserved for regional areas. Planned job cuts will go ahead at the CSIRO, despite a $387 million increase in funding for the agency in Tuesday night's federal budget. The axing of 350 full-time positions was announced in November, adding to 850 job losses in 2024. It's not clear how many of the cuts have been made to the roles based in Canberra. Beth Vincent-Peach from the Community and Public Sector Union says changes at the agency have affected staff in the capital.
3: Here at Black Mountain, CSIRO has its headquarters, and it's been deeply impacted by the cuts that have flowed through. That's impacted people's morale, but it's also impacted critical research that the rest of the nation relies on.
1: A woman is in hospital with critical injuries after a hit-and-run collision in Melbourne's Outer West. Danushi Dyes reports.
4: Detectives from the Major Collision Investigation Unit are searching for the driver of a small white hatchback that hit a woman in Melton at about 12:30 this morning. The woman, aged in her 40s, was struck on Swan Street near the intersection of Scott Street, an area surrounded by residential homes. She suffered life-threatening injuries and has been taken to hospital. Police say the car did not stop and was last seen heading east on Swan Street. At this stage, police have not said how many people were in the car or if those involved were known to each other. Anyone with video footage or other information that may assist detectives is urged to contact Crime Stoppers.
1: Australian officials are heading to Spain's Canary Islands to assist four Australians on board a cruise ship carrying passengers infected with the Hunter virus. More than 140 people are expected to disembark when the vessel docks at Tenerife. Three people on the ship have died in the outbreak, but World Health officials say the public risk is low. A British Labour MP has declared she will attempt to trigger a leadership contest against Prime Minister Sir Keir Starmer on Monday if a cabinet minister does not put themselves forward before then. Europe correspondent Mazoe Ford reports.
5: Catherine West, a Labour backbencher...

0: must make changes following the disastrous results for Labor in local elections last week. Ms West told the BBC her preference would be for the Cabinet to choose a replacement.
1: If that cannot happen and there are no leadership hopefuls who come forward tomorrow, then Monday morning I will put my name forward.
0: For a leadership election to be set in motion...
2: Like a maraca. He tells stories so grand of this vast, timeless land, and they call it Sunday with...
3: Just another event I went on the 11th of April. There was an event called Crawling the Hume, where we gathered up, I think there's something like 300 old trucks, restored trucks back in the days. I had about a 70s Bedford, and I had a 1959 Dodge, and I had the first new Kenworth I bought in the 90s. We left Wallen East, just on the north side of Melbourne, up over Pretty Sally, a famous hill, used to take a lot of get the old girls over that hill. And then we went through all the towns that have now all been bypassed by the Hume Freeway, like Broadford, Kilmore, Tallarook, Seymour, through to Avenel, Euroa, Violettown, Benalla, Wangaratta, and through to Barnawatha and Chilton, and then into Albury. And all the people that turned out, it was just incredible. It wasn't expected. Sitting on camp chairs on the side of the road, you know, cheering us on.
4: What was it called again?
3: Crawling the Hume.
4: Crawling the Hume.
3: All the old trucks used to go pretty slow. That's The organisers are saying it might be last. I don't think so. Someone will pull it together and do it again because it's just so well. And to the truckies, it was a tribute to the industry, you know.
4: Yeah.
3: And to see those people on the sides of the road cheering us on was just something.
4: Some of those towns just don't recover in terms of what they were.
3: Correct, and they were so pleased to see us come through the main streets of their town. Great to be part of.
4: Kelvin, good on you, mate.
3: See ya, bye.
2: All over Australia, there's a radio show that Australians all know. If you're rich or you ain't got a cracker, they tell stories so grand of this vast, timeless land, and they call it Sunday with Macca. They all call it Sunday with Macca. Yeah, they all call it Sunday with Macca. Get on with it, Macca.
4: I will. Good morning and welcome. Isn't that a lovely story? That's Kelvin Baxter from Baxter's Trucks. You've probably seen them on the road if you get out and about. Carry grain and wheat, all sorts of things. They do a wonderful job. Got lovely shiny trucks. I love shiny trucks. And he was just talking about that thing which was called Crawling the Hume. And I suppose you have been or haven't been lately till you tend to stick to the freeway, don't you? Going from Sydney to Melbourne and Melbourne to Sydney. And lots of towns around Australia have been bypassed by that. I don't know if it's good or bad. You know, it depends on your point of view, I suppose. Some people think it's wonderful. There's less noise and others think it's a time gone by. But you can see how much the people who lived in those towns love to see the trucks there. They got their chairs out and they sat and they clapped and... It's just a wonderful thing. I think it's beautiful. Kelvin Baxter.

0: Good morning and welcome. Give us a ring, 1300 700 222. In a moment, just for fun, Luna Park. Did you know there was about 7 Luna Parks around Australia? There was. There's only 2 left, but we'll talk about that. And that's why people go to the show now. Because if there's no Luna Park, at least if you go to the local show, there's some mighty mouse or something that scares the hell out of you. But anyway, we'll talk about that in just a moment. Dean's a truckie. What's happening, Dean?
1: In between Spuds Roadhouse and Glen Dampo, I've driven down from Darwin. I left 2 weeks ago today to pick up a gooseneck, half caravan, half horse trailer. They're pretty hard to find in Darwin. The kids go to rodeo, my wife's in rodeo, and we used to take caravan and horse float to the events. That meant 2 cars, so now we can just go in the one. A lot of the stuff wasn't just down the road, like we'd go 1,000K for a rodeo, 1,400K for a rodeo.
0: That's a long way to go for a gooseneck, mate.
1: Yeah, it is. Parents are in Melbourne, so I stayed with them and got some work done to the car to tow this back. But yeah, the road's very quiet, Marco. There's normally you pull up on the side of the road and it's hard to find a spot with the caravanners, but it's so quiet, it's very quiet. It's quietest it's ever been.
0: Just depends what happens with the price, and I don't think anyone knows, Dino.
1: Used to seeing tourists around, but yeah, I've done this trip for probably 20 years to Melbourne every Christmas, and yeah, it's very quiet.
0: How's things in Darwin, mate? You've had a big wet season up there.
1: Yeah, mate, we have. I'm looking forward to getting back there to go and snag a barra. When it's falling back in off the floodplain, back into the creeks and rivers, that's what it's doing at the

0: minute. So yeah, I'm looking forward. I'm actually speaking and listening to you through Starlink.
1: So we're all bowing to Elon.
0: We are, aren't we? Well, there's not many electric chargers out here, so I haven't seen too many of his cars.
1: And speaking of things that are either expensive or hard to get, like diesel, Rick rang us last week about glass. We've been talking about glass, just something we don't make it anymore.
2: It's Rick from Townsville. How you going?
1: Good, thanks, Rick.
2: I was ringing you talking earlier about there being no glass production in Australia anymore. You know, it's such a shame.
1: What sort of business do you own?
2: Just a little window and door business, mate.
1: For
2: years now, it's been getting a lot more difficult to get some of the patterned and coloured glasses in particular, even some of the blues and greens, different suppliers that have gone under that have been importing it.
1: The overseas makers found that it's much more productive and profitable to make glass for solar panels. So that's what they do.
2: But now it's stemming into the architectural stuff that's been regularly used in the last 10 to 15 years, you know. Mate, I go on a bike trip every year and we found ourselves the last couple of years up around Cape Flattery now. If you ever get up to Cape Flattery, you can get in there amongst the sand dunes, and without exaggeration, mate, we stand atop of these, one particular sand dune, it's got to be 150 metres high. And as far as you can see, north and south is the richest silica mines, I believe, anywhere in the world. Now, the guy who took us in there the first time and showed us, he worked on that mine. I believe there's two different companies. Mitsubishi's one that owns it, apparently. And, mate, he told us that 96% of the screens, like your phones and iPads and whatnot, you know, in the world had come out of that sand. So the silica sand we have and the fact we don't make glass is just ridiculous.
1: What's a pane of glass cost us now, Rick?
2: If you're just fixing a window, I guess up here, sort of around that 250 mark, if you're fixing just a standard window. Don't worry, there's a fair bit of scope in that, Macca. Some of the more insurance-aligned companies, they'll be charging twice, three times that initially, and if they don't get the job, they call you back and then they'll be dropping their prices, which always annoys me, you know, because at the end of the day, we're all paying for any insurance premium hikes. It just gets shared down the road to everybody.
1: Some of the richest silica mines in the world, 150 metres. I'd love to see that. I'll have to go up there and have a look at that sometime. It's Mother's Day today, and happy Mother's Day to all the mothers. I'm taking mum, as I usually do, to the food court. No expenses spared. But do you know where your roses come from? Most of the roses now, and there used to be hundreds, literally hundreds of local Australian growers of cut flowers, including roses. It's believed there's now about 30 left. Much of the cut flowers coming from Kenya and Colombia and Ecuador, especially this week when about 90% of the roses you get for mum will come from overseas. This was Steve.
3: G'day, Macca. How are you going? It's Steve, the rose grower from Tolga. We did it for so many years. Look, we absolutely loved it. It was a great industry. The people in it are good. And we're actually growing the potted rose bushes as well.
1: You don't do that anymore. How's the rose business going?
3: Look, the rose industry up Tablelands, there's one major rose grower left up here. There's quite a few of us dropped out. It's just the cost, trying to compete, you know, fertiliser, sprays, things like that. It was a hard gig. It's a shame, but they're importing so many roses from overseas, much better quality because they're growing them in a different climate. They got different varieties, and it just got too hard. But we still live on the premises in Tolga. We love Tablelands and Cairns. Cairns is looking magnificent. It's just a beautiful environment living up here.
1: I'd realise that if you're growing roses in Tolga and around Cairns, especially now, very expensive if you want, and the big markets, I suppose, are Brisbane and Sydney and Melbourne. Coming from overseas, they can still get them here and make a profit.
3: Well, they sure can. They just load aircrafts up and they just land them. It's none of the world over there, and they've just got so much infrastructure.
1: So where are they growing them?
3: Generally in South Africa, places like that. They used to be up around that way, and they're still growing them, just getting bigger and bigger. And they're growing them on the side of a hill, which is a cooler climate. A lot of folks from Holland and places like that were moving to South Africa and taking their skills over there. They get cheap labour, and the colder climate, you get bigger heads on your roses. The advantage we had here was we grew them locally. We supplied towns from Mackay all around. They're always fresh, but, you know, you just couldn't compete.
1: There you go. They come from South Africa as well, all over the place. They grow the colder the better, which is true. That's why gardens in Victoria, I always find, and Hobart, are the best in Australia when they're a good one.

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Maybe something happened at, down at 88. That's Cold Joey. Good morning. Happy Mother's Day, wherever you are.

0: It's all part of the wonderful fabric of this morning. Wherever you are, it's lovely to have your company. In a moment, Luna Park, just for fun. Just for fun and fancy. G'day, this is Macca.
1: Morning, Macca. Kingy. From Geraldton.
0: Do I know you, Kingy?
1: Yes, you do. I've done a couple of things. I did a rail run over into Queensland there that time with some voluntary rail. I rang you when I was in the bus once as well. I wish I was in the bus now, actually.
0: So where are you? You're at Marble Bar with a road train, is it?
1: Yeah, road train of sodium hydroxide or caustic. Just come back from a mine site down at Nullagine.
0: And where do you go to now?
1: Back to Port Hedland, and then hopefully hook onto some more trailers and go home to Geraldton, hopefully.
0: Hopefully. And this is your gig mainly, Michael?
1: Yeah, we do. All the stuff I do is like chemicals nowadays. We were doing a lot of salt for the oil and gas industry, but that's stopped at the moment. So chemicals, there's a few mines booming up around in the Pilbara here nowadays. So we've got one big job starting in another couple of weeks' time.
0: So how would you describe things in the West there in the mining oil systems go? Is it really busy over there?
1: Look, it's a seasonal bit of a dropout now at the moment. But, yes, there's projects starting, iron ore. There's hundreds and hundreds of trucks up here carting iron ore from, you know, satellite mines into the ports and that sort of thing, plus the rail. And consequently, there's all the, obviously, the fuel trucks and everything else to service that. Port Hedland's a shocking town nowadays. It turns over the biggest dollars at the port. You can't even barely drive down the road at the back of the port. You know, they just don't spend any money on anything. It's just all scalped. I just come over the Nullagine Road, 112 k's. It took me 4 hours to do 112 k's.
0: Yeah, the roads are that bad, eh?
1: Yeah, look, the Marble Bar Road was done up, I've been here for 35 years, but the Marble Bar Road was all done up and everyone was satisfied with that, but now the trucks are that big and that many trucks on the road, won't be long that road. Should be a dirt road again too.
0: See, I would think most of us would think that most of the iron ore is on trains, but it's not, it's on trucks as well.
1: Honestly, Macca, it should be. There should have been a train line built from, you know, Port Hedland out to at least Telfer for all the stuff that's gone over there for the last 50-odd years. And these satellite mines, they could have another railway line. It's like that Central Queensland line they're talking about. It's just brain dead if it doesn't go in, you know. It's just stupid. We're going backwards. We're not going forward in this country, you know. Like, this transport, like, it's good for us, but our stuff isn't a big enough quantity to be bulk on trains. So, yeah, but anything that could be bulk on trains should be on trains. That's as simple as that, you know.
0: Exactly.
1: Or we need express freeways built all over the country as roadways to cater for it. So,
0: Michael, you're parked at Marble Bar. Give us a look out your window. What are you looking at?
1: I'm 9 k's out. I've just come in on the Telfer Road from Nullagine, so that doesn't come right into Marble Bar. But I'll give you a hint. After all, we broke down some 2 flat tyres last night. I'm heading to Marble Bar to have breakfast. So if you want to wait till I get in there, I'll give you a ring.
0: I'd love to come with you.
1: I just want to say good day to Carl Baxter too. I've had a bit to do with Carl with the old army trucks and that.
0: Michael, are you celebrating Mother's Day in any way, shape or form?
1: No. Unfortunately, lost mum. 8 years ago? Yeah, lost her 8 years ago. I'm the last standing member of our family because I lost mum and then dad and then me brother, so I'm it. Unfortunately.
0: Well, but, nice to talk to you this morning, Michael. Thank you very much.
1: Yeah, so good day to all the mums out there. They certainly deserve it.
0: Good on you, mate. Nice to talk to you.
1: Especially when they put up with little bastards like me in their lives.
0: So, see you, mate. Nice to talk to you.
1: Thanks, Macca.
0: Good on you, mate. G'day, this is Macca.
2: Hello.
0: Hello.
2: Can you hear me?
0: I can. Can you hear me?
2: It's Maxine. Yep. I just didn't know if it was me. I'm ringing from Guangzhou in China.
0: Guangzhou. Where's that? Not that I know. My Chinese geography is sadly lacking, Maxine, but Guangzhou, is it?
2: So's mine. It's where the Terracotta Warriors, I think, are. It's about 2 hours out of Beijing, but we're only transiting from, we've just come from Europe, so we're only here for a couple of hours transiting in the airport.
0: And you decided to give me a ring from the airport?
2: Yeah. Well, we had, my two brothers and myself and our spouses, we're all in our 60s, or a couple of 70 actually, have just ridden around the Somme battlefields for a week, and it was very sobering.
0: Mm.
2: Very interesting.
0: Tell me.
2: But we've been.
0: Tell me why it was sobering for you.
2: Oh, look, you know, I mean, we went to Villers-Bretonneux, which is, of course, the town that the village that has been restored, and the school was built by Victorian Education through those kids. So everywhere it's got Never Forget Australia, and they treat you like royalty to go there. And they've received so many donations back of medals and uniforms and everything. It's just, I think the biggest one that we were, was Tyne Cot, which is up on Flanders Fields, 12,000 graves there.
0: You see all the graves. You see all the graves. That's the thing that I suspect hits you in the face when you see all those graves there.
2: Well, yeah, there's 12,000, but 8,300 of them aren't identified yet. But it's amazing. And look, the Commonwealth graves, war graves, they do an amazing job. They are so beautifully kept. There are flowers. It's gorgeous. It's one German cemetery, which was very different at Fricourt. Very austere, just black crosses, four in each. And that was just so obvious compared to the Commonwealth ones, which were just so beautifully kept with, as I said, flowers and poppies and whatever. But because we were cycling through the whole region, you know, there were wild poppies growing along the side of the road and wildflowers. It was just spectacularly beautiful.
0: Maxine, go on.
2: No, I was going to say the other thing I've got to say is I know the cost of living in Australia is outrageous and we're really struggling, but it's nothing to Europe. We were paying over $4 for a litre of petrol. A Coke was like $10. It is, you know, in Budapest, prior to our ride, we'd come down on a boat cruise from Amsterdam to Budapest. They're earning about $1,200 a month as an average income, and their rent is $800 a month. They haven't got a hope of buying a place. They're all renting, but the cost of living over here is just mind-blowing. Australia doesn't know.
0: Australia does. I think Sydney's probably the dearest place in the world. You know, you have to see it to believe it. Car repairs, you get your car repaired and the prices that have just gone through the roof. It's
2: punnet of strawberries was $12 here.
0: Yeah, well,
2: to buy a punnet of strawberries. But look, the whole world's suffering and we know why, but that's okay. But look, the Somme was just, there were lots of, in fact, there was a group of kids from Queensland who were just there. And I think the number of groups of kids we saw, there were kids from England, kids from France, but there were a couple of groups from Australia. I think the reality of it is just so different when they're sitting in a classroom reading about it.
0: Yeah, a lot of them do that trip, which is really good. As I say, anything you can do to get kids out of the classroom, I reckon, even in maths class, there must be something you can do outside the classroom that you can relate to maths. I think it's good to get kids out of the classroom. Just tell me this, Guangzhou, is there an airport at Guangzhou or you go back to Beijing or...
2: No, there's a huge airport at Guangzhou. I think they must have, because originally our flight was Brisbane, Guangzhou, Beijing, Beijing, Amsterdam, but they cut Beijing out, I think, when the Middle East all had their problems.
0: Mm.
2: But this is a huge airport, and I think it's largely a hub for the industrial. So people who come here who are getting things built in China, I think they'd fly into Guangzhou rather than Beijing. And the Terracotta Warriors, I think, are close as well. So, but it's a huge airport, probably as big as Paris one. But, yeah, I think it's like more for the industrial hub, and they're probably diverting flights into Europe here rather than Beijing, because there's so many extra flights put on because of the Middle East problem.
0: Maxine, where are you from in Oz?
2: Sunshine Coast.
0: Sunshine Coast.
2: Sunshine Coast,
0: You'll probably be glad to get home, I'd say.
2: Oh, well, you know, I always think to travel. Hans Christian Andersen said to live is to travel, and I think so. But yeah, look, it's Mother's
0: but he didn't
2: day
0: have to. He didn't have to sit in airports, did he?
2: That's true. That's true. Or line up 15 times showing your passport. But yeah, it's that's the tyranny of distance. And if you want to do it, if you want to see the world, you've got to travel. But not everybody has the opportunity to do that, of course. But
0: great to talk to you, Maxine.
2: It's been a great trip.
0: Good on you.
2: It's all right. Well, goodbye.
0: Thanks for the info.
2: Catch you. All right. Bye bye now.
0: See you. Bye. Look who's on the line. Normie Rowe. Good morning, Normie.
3: Good morning, Macca. What a surprise. I mean, a friend of mine phoned me earlier and said, you've just been on Macca. And I think I have to admit, I just woke up. We always listen to you for our last half hour in bed, Macca.
0: Well, we've got an early morning wake-up service now. We can ring you at 5 on Sunday morning.
3: Yeah, I'd really appreciate that. The only time I ever see 5 o'clock is coming home from a gig.
0: What's on your mind, Normie? I played this. Johnny Chester sent me a copy of that song that you've done with Johnny. And I played that this morning.
3: Well, John phoned me a number of years ago, and I can't quite remember how many, and he said, would you do a duet with me? And I said, yeah, anything, because to be honest, there are two significant people in my career's life. One was Colin Coljoy, and the other one is Johnny Chester, because they made such an impact on me that I wanted to be
0: like them. Yeah.
3: No, and then of course I got to meet both of them, and a lot of the time when I was in their company, I couldn't speak because I mean they were my idols. Mm. Anyway, John phoned me and he said, will you do a duet? And I said, yeah, sure. So we went over to a studio in Melbourne and recorded this song. And I thought, oh, well, here we go. I'm not so sure where it's going to be heard. But I think what's happened to it is because we don't have a lot of novelty sort of music these days in mainstream music, it's something we really need. You know, we need a Sadie the Cleaning Lady or a Have You Ever Been to See King's Cross or something like that just to bolster
0: or Shut Up Your Face or all those sort of things.
3: Yeah, all of those sort of, because, you know, life in Australia is so

0: damn hard compared to what we're used to, and we need to have that. And I'm heading out on the road again. I can hardly wait to be in the country again. And in June, the Playboys and I are playing Mirrabooka, Bundaberg, Gladstone, and Rocky, and then we're going to go back and do the rest of the north a little later on in the year. But I just want to steep myself in being out of this city and urban areas and be with those people that you talk to every day.
1: Yeah, you get a sense of and people love to see you, Normie, or they love to see you, and it's good for them, it's good for you. That's a win-win. Good for your mental health, Normie. Listen, I've got to fly. How you're on the Gold Coast this morning?
0: I am. Weather's beautiful. We're looking right back up at Coolangatta at the moment. We're just south of the Gold Coast, up high, so we can see the Coolangatta area. The weather's beautiful. But all I can say is I wish John Chester was going to be on the road with us, and he really is. What a milestone in Australian music Johnny Chester has been with all his hits, but especially on today, The World's Greatest Mum.
1: Yeah, and we're only here for the beer. That's the one you.
0: He's got a great sense of humour, that man. I've got to tell you, it's just wonderful.
1: Good on you, Normie.
0: Thanks very much, Macca. Talk to you later, hey?
1: Bye.
2: Luna Park was just for fun.

0: Rotor and the Laughing Clown.
1: The Rotor? Oh, no.
0: Feeling we had on a Big Dipper ride. Those loud, exciting sounds.
2: It's a bloke called Jim Lowe with his song about Luna Park. And it's my pleasure to welcome to the studio this morning Helen Pitt, who's just written a book called Luna Park. Helen, how are you? Good morning.
3: Good morning, Macca.
2: It's nice to have your company. Luna Park, everybody knows Luna Park. And I was reading the little blurb. There was a whole lot of Luna Parks, wasn't there?
3: Amazingly, there were 8 Luna Parks in Australia, but many more throughout the world too. Like at least, 45 at least that took the generic name. But many of us in Australia think of the big two in Sydney and Melbourne, like the first one in 1912 in Melbourne and then the next one in Sydney in 1935. But there were 6 others throughout the country. There were 2 in Western Australia, 2 in Queensland and 1 in South Australia. So that's kind of what I wanted to look at, a little bit of the background to Luna Park and the two that we have remaining, but the one particularly in Sydney Harbour, because that's, I'm a Sydney sider.
2: Tell us about the name, Luna. Is that moon or what's the deal?
3: Well, you'd think so, wouldn't you? The guys that started the very first Luna Park in 1903 in New York at Coney Island had a ride called A Trip to the Moon, and that was the sort of the main reason everyone went to it. But no, it was actually Elmer Dundee, one of the two owners, his younger sister called Luna Dundee.
2: Really?
3: And she was a champion whist-playing card player. Mm. And 37 at the time the park opened. She died at 40, not very long after the park opened. And then he died a year after. He fell sick on the anniversary of her death, and he died too. So it's interesting, we all think of the
2: name
3: and no one even knows this woman's name. And it's actually become a pretty popular name again.
2: Has it? Luna.
3: Yeah, Luna.
2: L-U-N-A.
3: L-U-N-A, amongst a whole load of kids. And it's many people have come up to me after the book's come out and said, oh, I'm buying the book because it's my granddaughter's name. And so it's so interesting. You just assume, don't you, when you see that big, smiley, Luna-like, moon-like face, both in Sydney and Melbourne, that's where it's come from. But no, the very first one was named for Luna Dundee, who we don't even know much about.
2: No, and I've never, you bump into all sorts of people with funny names. Well, I do, going around getting different names, I mean, but I've never met a Luna.
3: Yeah, yeah. Well, we just associate, I think, with the amusement park very often or with the moon landing. But, yeah, they all took one. That first one in Melbourne was set up by Americans, and then the name was taken over by a Victorian convicted criminal to set up on Cottesloe Beach, right on the very beach that, you know, it was obviously the reason people came to Luna Park was because they were usually at the end of tram lines or at the end of a bus line. And this was right on the beach, and it got washed away in 1928 because it was way too close to the beach. So the third one started in Glenelg in 1930. The deeds were agreed upon the very month that the stock market crash came about. So amazingly, they operated for 4 years before the depression sort of bit and people were finding it hard to afford to go. Also, Sunday trading wasn't allowed in South Australia in that time. It's only recently been allowed.
2: Yeah,
3: so that was made it really difficult for the operators to turn a profit. So they packed it all up, shipped it to Sydney, and it's been at Milsons Point ever since in 1935.
2: Yeah, I was just saying that the local show, like the big shows in the, you know, Adelaide show or the Sydney show or whatever, and even country shows and regional shows, they always have, I mean, the great attraction for kids is the, you know, Dodgem cars and all the things and the Mighty Mouse or whatever it is. And that's what Luna Park has in space. And even in this day and age when we're all on our phones and it's a virtual world, it's nothing like the rotor. All of a sudden the floor gives way and people start vomiting and
3: we call it protein spills at Luna Park. So it's not to avoid embarrassment from whatever may come about if you bring up your lunch. So yeah, you're right. It's like the permanent show. It's like the show that settled down all these amusement parks. And that was the very idea of them. They came out of the expo movement. Remember we had Brisbane Expo in 1988. Well, at the turn of last century or one before actually, 1893, Chicago's World Fair was really the template for amusement parks. It was set up so that you had a midway, which is the sections that you have all through amusement parks, pretty much like you had at an Easter show, and then or the world's fairs that happened throughout the world, and then also many county fairs throughout America. So the idea was really to take that thing that was a moving and, you know, once a year thing and make it permanent. And so that's how we got amusement parks at that time.
2: And they were, as you say, they were a travelling show, you know, shows where, you know, they'd travel around the country with those sort of amusements, travelling show, but it's these ones like in Melbourne and Sydney and wherever stayed put. But showy people, they're different people too, aren't they?
3: They are. Well, actually, this one that was begun in Glenelg was one of the great showmen. He was a South Australian showman that went all around Port Pirie and Broken Hill with, you know, showing films at the time. So he was really well known on the show circuit. He actually began at Coogee Pier in 1928, which had a concession area of, you know, penny arcade rides. And so he went back to South Australia to work on this Glenelg one where he'd been from. And then when the owners said, you know, it's not working, we're going to take it to Sydney, he moved back to Sydney. But he was really one of the best known showmen around. And in fact, all the lunar parks, from the one in Melbourne, the ones that didn't end up going very far in Brisbane at Cloudland, the one at Redcliffe in Queensland, was actually started by one of the Worth family circus's sons, one of the ringmasters. So circuses and showmen were always a part of the Lunar Park story, wherever you are, whatever part of the world. They were showy people. They needed those people to get them in the park. And then they usually had a business brain teamed with to operate everything, to make everything run smoothly, a mechanical genius too. Like we had at Lunar Park in Sydney, a guy called Ted Hopkins, who was a brilliant Mr. Fix-It, who was the one that got the rides tested and safely operating every day.
2: And the one in Brisbane was Cloudland, was it?
3: Cloudland, briefly. So what happened? We had that one in Cottesloe, short-lived. Then we had the South Australian one, it closed. In the late 1930s, we had two come to both Scarborough in Western Australia and Brisbane at Cloudland. And the one in Scarborough had a proper big face, like the ones in Sydney and Melbourne have, a big blue cement-rendered moon face, which if any listeners have seen it or recall it, I'd love to hear stories about it. And then the one at Cloudland was set up right at the top of the hill there, where Cloudland Ballroom was for many decades. And it had a scenic railway. It blew down before it opened up. And so then the US Army, when Douglas MacArthur came to America, he requisitioned that land.
2: Oh, really?
3: And that became known as Camp Lunar Park. So it was used by soldiers, given back to the people after the war,

0: But the amusement park didn't really get off the ground like it did in other places. So because Philip Worth Jr., who was the son of the ringmaster, had a lot to do with the US soldiers, he could see that there was a market for this. So he took the idea to Redcliffe on the beach in Queensland and set one up there, which operated from 1944 to 1966. So they're really part of old Australia, Luna Park, amazingly to survive.
1: And, yeah, I'm talking to Helen Pitt. She's the author of Luna Park, and I'll continue talking to her in a moment, and I'll talk to you. It's Mother's Day. 1300 700 222 is our number. G'day, this is Macca. Hello.
2: Hello.
1: Where? Anyone there? No one's there. We'll continue.
3: Is it you after Michael?
1: Yes, I am.
3: Ah, hi, Macca. Good to speak to you. I just want to let you know that we've had a masterclass on vaccination of older people here in Melbourne, and you may not be aware of it, but vaccination is the second most effective thing we can do to improve our health. So we've got 60 specialists from around Australia to get together and encourage them to be part of the push to get older people vaccinated. Many of your listeners will be older or have older mothers, and the greatest gift we can give our mother will be to get her to get vaccinated, because it's such an important way of preventing disease and making sure that we don't become frail.
1: This is, you're talking about the flu or other things?
3: Yeah, well, the good news is there's two other vaccines coming on the market on the what's called the National Immunisation Program in the next couple of months, one actually next week, which prevent against a disease called RSV, which is just as bad as the flu and very common, and another one against a form of pneumonia. So it's really important that we get high vaccination rates. We've done a very good job with our children, but I reckon we can do the same with our older people too. And yeah, think about it. Have a discussion with your mother today. Is she up to date with vaccination? Because if you want to be around and avoid becoming frail, avoiding nursing home, vaccination is the thing to do.
1: Yeah, exactly. You're a professor, is that right, Michael?
3: Yeah, I work at Austin Hospital and the University of Melbourne here in Melbourne, and I'm passionate about improving the health of older people and keeping them fit. And as I said, vaccination is the one thing that can really do it. Not just flu, obviously COVID vaccines are still important, but these other ones that are coming on the National Immunisation Program, RSV and a pneumonia vaccine, they're going to make a big difference, because at the moment they're quite expensive or not available. But when they become available, they'll be essentially free, and we need to make sure they don't just sit on the shelves, but actually get into the place they're meant to be, into our older people, people over the age of 65.
1: Yeah, and there's a bit of a pushback against vaccination. I don't know why, but you'd have to deal with that too, I suppose.
3: Yeah, well, interestingly, older people pushing back a lot less. Surveys show that about 80% of older people are very happy to be vaccinated. The main reason people don't get vaccinated is because nobody talks to them about it. Their GP, and increasingly, we're trying to get specialists to talk about it. So that's why we had this group of specialists come from all around Australia, 60 of them, to hear for 2 days about the benefits of vaccination here in Melbourne.
1: That's good. So COVID is still around in some sort of form?
3: Absolutely. In fact, most of the people who are dying of COVID now, and there's several thousand a year, are in nursing homes. So it's important that we don't lose sight of that and get vaccinated ourselves before we visit older people in nursing homes, because otherwise we'll take the germ into them.
1: Yeah, exactly. There's lots of things to think about in this world, but that's a timely reminder. And nice to talk to you, Michael. Cool in Melbourne this morning.
3: Yeah, that's not too bad. We're having a bit of a warm spell coming up, but not as warm as in some parts of the world at the moment.
1: So when do you think those vaccines will be available?
3: So the one for RSV next week, and the one for pneumonia, it's going to be given the name Capvaxive, it's going to be available, I think, in late June or early July, about that period. So both of them coming very soon. You know, when I started on this, there were only two vaccines that we could give to older people, the pneumonia vaccine and flu. Now we've got 6 or 7 very effective vaccines, and these are so important. They're second most important way to maintain health beyond clean drinking water for younger people.
1: Michael, great to talk to you. Professor Michael Woodward. Great to talk to you and good luck.
3: Thank you.
1: That's Michael Woodward. That's interesting, isn't it? I'm talking to Helen Pitt. She's the author of Luna Park. Helen, what did you learn, do you reckon, from all your studies about showies and Luna Park and people's fascination with, well, hands-on, they're hands-on things, aren't they? People love to do dodgem cars or the rotor, and if people don't know what the rotor is, it's like a circular thing, and you have your back against the wall and it starts to spin.
0: And the centrifugal force
1: keeps you at

0: the thing and then the floor falls away. And people... And the rest is it. Then you have a protein spill. Is that what it's called?
1: That's right.
0: God, help me.
1: That's right. So you're absolutely right about getting kids out of school because it's a very popular place to go, the rota, because it does teach you a good centrifugal force science lesson. And at the end of school term, you will see the park filled with thousands of kids.
0: That's a way
1: in the last week of school doing a science experiment.
0: Physics,
1: very
0: yes.
1: Good
0: We're
1: fun.
0: Having a physics lesson today at Luna Park.
1: And there's a proper school program they run, a school program. Well, and the kids love it. You know, it gets absolutely packed out. And school holidays.
0: And gravity, when you go down that big steep thing, gravity.
1: Precisely.
0: And, and friction on the thing down, you can work out the coefficient of friction. And
1: there's lots of things. Yeah. There is a lot of lessons at Luna Park, bizarrely enough. You wouldn't believe it.
0: The best way to learn about, you know, things like, oh, I've got to do science. I loved science and physics and things like that. Wasn't good at it, but I loved it. And that's the way to learn about it.
1: Absolutely.
0: Isn't it?
1: Well, I learned a lot about being there. Can I say, even just putting the amusement park together, having dissembled it piece by piece in South Australia and then putting it back together, I learnt myself. Like, I'd always heard the story that my uncle had worked on the Big Dipper. I didn't know he was one of the Depression era workers who put it back together again after having spoken to my cousin. You know, I just heard the family story. Our Uncle Fred worked on the Big Dipper. So he was one of the ones that helped piece it together. And because he was a mechanic, he got to test ride the actual little carts that they had going around the old first Big Dipper, which was an old wooden thing on Australian timber frame. And so it was just a lovely story to learn that Luna Park gave so many people in Sydney work because it was right on the workshops of what was the Sydney Harbour Bridge.
0: Exactly.
1: And they built it, knocked it down. It was vacant site, like just flat, weedy area. And so they got about 1,000 people to build it in 3 months. Now, that's a record, Macca. Like, you compare it to the Opera House, it took 14 years and $102 million, and the Harbour Bridge took 9 years and many millions too, but this took £90,000 and 1,000 people 3 months. Remarkable story.
0: And yeah, despite lots of trepidation, it's still there. Still there. And the one
1: despite huge tragedy, yeah. We had a fire in 1979, I'm sure many of your listeners would recall. And it's been closed on and off for 17 years. But here we are in 2026. It's alive, welcoming over a million visitors a year, and has a beautiful backstory that's made it really an important part of the fabric of Sydney.
0: And you'll see that back here if you buy the book, Helen Pitt, it's called Luna Park, and you'll find that backstory. We did our program, didn't we, Kel, about 2 years ago in Melbourne, St Kilda that morning. It was a lovely morning, and as the morning went on, we could hear the Mighty Mouse going, and I said, can we stop that? But Helen, great to talk to you. Thanks for coming in, and yeah, good luck.
1: Thank you.
0: This is Macca, 1300 700 222. G'day, this is Macca. Hello.
2: Macca?
0: Yep.
2: David Blackett calling from St George in southwest Queensland.
0: Hi, David. How are you?
2: Yeah, good. We're at River Sands Vineyards here. We run a tourist operation, and a lot of tourist operators like us are really struggling with low visitation. So we want to assure all your listeners there's fuel available right through the west. The prices are dropping, the roads are open, and there's lots of great things to do and events to come to.
0: Yeah, I spoke to a number of people, and they tell me what they rang for, but they also say to me that it's quiet out here. And I suppose that's only to be imagined, because petrol's dear and diesel's dear, and there's also a bit of a recession. Don't say the R word, sorry, but there is a bit of a, yeah, people are struggling with money and things like that, David, I'd say.
2: Yeah, look, the fuel prices have dropped significantly, which is great news. And we have all our councils out here have developed a fuel tracker app to indicate or to assure people that there's fuel available in all the towns through the west. So that's a great thing. There's some great events coming on. I've just come back from Roma show last night, and there was Gundy show the week before. Then I'm off to music in the Mulga next week out at Thargaminda. So that's a great event. And that's followed by the Shearer's Shindig, and then they have host the Channel Country Music Festival in July. So there's some great events still on, and but we need support. Our visitation was down 40% last month, and a lot of the van parks are very only a quarter to half full, whereas normally at this stage of the year they're filling up. So we need travellers to survive in this game. They're very visitors
0: exactly.
2: Are very costly to run, and

0: So yeah, we just want all your southern listeners to hit the road as well and head north. With
1: well, I think they will, and I think as you say, the price is going down. I mean, I think petrol, E10 is nearly the same or cheaper than it was before. In some places, I've seen it for $1.60, which is not too bad. David, in this dry up, you're just over the border in Queensland. Is it dry around your way or?
0: Yeah, Macca, it's dry right through the southwest and northern New South Wales and right out west. Palomola dried right off, but we're an year ago, so at least for us, the Beardmore Dam filled 4 or 5 weeks ago, which was great news for the irrigator. So at least we've got some water security for our vines for the next the coming 12 months. So that's one bit of good news. But yeah, there's a lot of growers lightening stock off and a lot of cattle moving in these parts.
1: David, nice to talk to you, mate. Good luck. And yes, I hope, they usually say travellers start travelling after Anzac Day, but yeah, there's been a bit of a hiatus, but hopefully they'll get on the road, because it's not just you, it's everybody, north and west and south. It's a time to travel in winter in Australia, isn't it? But
0: yeah, look, it's a great time to travel at the moment. We've got lots of things offering in the Boulogne Shire. We've got our tourist operation, cafe and wine. We host the vineyard tours, the cotton vineyard tours, and you've got Mindy Gully pub down the road. So, yeah, a lot of good things to do.
1: Good on you, David. Nice to talk to you. I'll play the rain stick. See ya.
0: Thanks, Macca.
1: Bye.
0: Cheers. Bye.
1: This is the rain stick.
2: Pouring now.
1: It's my little mate out at. Is that Cadooga or Birchall? Hopefully, bring some rain. G'day, this is Macca.
3: Hello, Macca. This is Stella calling from sunny Cronulla in Sydney. Mm-hmm. And it isn't raining here, it's gorgeous.
1: All right, and what's on your mind, Stella?
3: Well, I was listening to Helen speak about Luna Park. I've read her book on the Opera House, which was brilliant. But, yeah, I've got a really horrible, horrible story about Luna Park in a funny way. I was on the Rota, and I would have been about 11 or 12. I had a wraparound skirt, which was very fashionable in those days. And, of course, the thing started going up, and I started... sort of my skirt started going up and, you know, over, and all of a sudden I was there in my undies. And, of course, there was always a crowd looking down, and it was just mortifying. I actually ended up in tears. It was awful.
1: Well, it's all over now. Calm down. It's over now. and all of this is a sort of a good, bad memory, Stella.
3: Yes, look, I can laugh about it now, but gorgeous, gorgeous memories about Luna Park. Yeah, big part of my childhood, loved it, and can't wait to read her book, actually.
1: There you go. Stella, nice to talk to you. What do you do for Mother's Day? What's happening?
3: Oh, look, we're going to have FaceTime because I've got my daughter in Perth. She was over at Whopper for a while, so she's a singer. And my son is doing film and documentaries down in Melbourne. So we're going to get together on the phone, but I'm going to go with some friends for a walk. So I'm doing a Mother's Day walk and then coming back to FaceTime my kids.
1: All right, good on you. And happy Mother's Day. And to all the girls around Australia, happy Mother's Day. Good on you,
3: Thank
1: Stella.
3: Thank you so much, Macca. Thanks for your program. Love it.
1: Bye.

0: Kerry Ferris says to me, we're thrilled to hear the bit about Jack Sargent, solo canoe trip down the Murray River and Sparrow Force in Timor. As a child, I lived next door to Jack, his wonderful wife Kath and their kids. Jack had a pineapple farm beside our dairy farm, and Jan and I rode our bikes down a dusty road to Jones's Hill School near Gympie. I don't know where she is these days. I knew of Jack's amazing history and have seen the display in Canberra. There you go. Thank you, Kerry. Thank you. Well, people just about now be saying, oh, it's Mother's Day. Have you rung your mother? Have you rung your mother? Or they'll be saying, come on, kids, get in the car. We've got to be there at so-and-so because we're at the first sitting at the restaurant. That's what they do. They have two restaurants down near me. They have two sittings in the day and then one at night. They're flat out. It's chaos out there. It's a jungle. Happy Mother's Day, everybody, and thanks for your company. Stay tuned on ABC Local Radio. Oh, Bree, you've missed out, doll. Bree will be here. I'll read the next one.
1: Ah, thanks so much, Macca. Lisa Leong with you, 774 ABC Melbourne and across Victoria. A friend of mine has been living overseas for 30 years. She came back to visit. She stayed the weekend with her mum and dad. As she was leaving her family home, her mum said, oh dear, it's very cold. You should wear a jumper and don't forget to take a brolly. It's going to rain. And I want to know, on this Mother's Day, what does your mother still remind you about, even though you're an adult and maybe you've spent 30 years living overseas and you're able to remember to bring an umbrella? 1-300-222-774 0437 774 774. What does your mama still remind you about as we celebrate Mother's Day today? And on the money, an insurance lawyer's perspective on premiums, claims and how to save a buck. You can ask your questions 1-300-222-774. That's all coming up after the news. It's ABC.